0: inning. Try to get something early here against Ben Wareski. And the 2-2 again. And Black takes high for a ball. I mentioned it last night because it was lefty on lefty when Black hit the game winner. Tyler has a fairly significant higher batting average against lefties than righties this year. He's not afraid left on left. He hangs in there well and delivered the game winner last night. Now the 3-2, lofted out, shallow center, Arcia out, Jorge in. That drops for a hit. Badu is in. The throw to the plate, not in time. Ornelas was almost going to overrun Badu at third. He was confident that was going to drop. It's an RBI single for Tyler Black. He ended the game with the base hit last night. He starts his game tonight with an RBI single, and the Sounds lead 1-0 in the second. Badu wasn't sure if that was going to drop, and by the time it did and Badu took off for home, Ornelas was arriving at third. Now they're on the corners for Ramon Rodriguez, and let's see if Tyler Black does some running. Sounds love these first and third situations. The pitch, and it's fouled away by Rodriguez. And Black is 23 for 27 this year in steals. We saw Ornelas run during Black's at-bat, and Louisville did not bother with a throw. Two on, one down. Next pitch by Ben Wareski. After a look at first, here it is. And the 0-1 drops in for a strike on Rodriguez, a cutter. Ramon was 0-for-3 last night, getting a second straight start here tonight. Once Bo Naylor went up to the Brewers as their third catcher as part of the September 1st roster expansion yesterday, the Sounds filled that spot with Andrick Nava, so they still have three catchers. Rodriguez waiting, and the 0-2. And he swings and lofts one to left. That's going to fall for a hit. Ornelas will score. Black headed for third, and Benson's thrown a third, not in time, and it'll allow Rodriguez to move up to second base. Aggressive base running by Tyler Black, and I don't think Will Benson was expecting that. Black never hesitated around second base. And then Benson threw to third, which allowed Rodriguez to read the play well and move up 90 feet himself. So instead of first and second, it is second and third. And the Sounds add another run and lead 2-0. That's good base running all around. Black being aggressive. And Will Benson's throw was late. And on the back end, Rodriguez moved up. And that's four straight hits here in the inning. All singles off of Ben Wareski. And Reed Cornelius, the Bats pitching coach, going out to talk to Wareski. Fans, don't forget, you can watch the Sounds for free on the Bally Sports Live app. You can also watch Sounds games live and on demand with a subscription to MLB TV or MLB Plus. Here's Eduardo Garcia in the number 9 spot tonight. 1-2 with a steal and a run scored last night. The pitch, and he takes a cutter for a strike. The first baseman, Chavis, is in a little bit and off the line at first. Balcazar on top of the line and back at third. Here's the 0-1 now, and that is up high for a ball. Garcia, in his 50 games with the Sounds, has four homers and 14 knocked in. The 1-1. And that's a high strike. Again, that cutter from Wareski. Garcia reacting as though he didn't love the call. It did just barely grab the top of the zone for a strike. And Garcia will step out. Yellow Brewers batting glove on each hand for Eduardo Garcia. And the 1-2. Swing and a miss. He got him with a sweeper. Down and in. And that's strikeout number 4 for Ben Wareski. So 2 on with 2 down. Sounds lead 2-0 here in the second. And Brandon Lockridge is the hitter. Lockridge grounded out to short in the first inning. Black at third, Rodriguez at second, and Lockridge hits a ground ball. Left side diving stop at third by Balcazar, gets to his feet and throws out Lockridge. Boy, another nice play by a Louisville infielder. Balcazar takes a hit away from Lockridge and saves two more runs from coming in. The Sounds get two runs on four hits. They leave two, and at the end of two, it's the Sounds two and Louisville nothing.
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0: Sounds lead 2-0 as we open up the third. Coleman Crow against Orlando Arcia. P.J. Higgins and Garrett Hampson. Lower third for the bats, and Arcia takes a curveball strike from Crow. Former Brewer and Brave Orlando Arcia just signed a minor league deal with the Reds yesterday and got into the game last night. The 0-1, he takes outside. Veteran right-handed batting shortstop, had been with the Twins earlier this year at both St. Paul and at the big league level. Here's the 1-1 by Crow, and Arcia takes a curve down and away. And he ended up coming into the game last night because Jay Allen II had to come out in the seventh inning. In the middle of an at-bat, 2-1. Swing and a foul, and Arcia loses his footing and goes down to a knee. He took a huge hack at that sinker by Crow. So Arcia got here yesterday and got right into the mix. And now Miguel Ruano Moreno, the Sounds assistant athletic trainer, is coming out to check on the home plate umpire, Harley Acosta, who I think took a shot on that foul ball off the mask. So Ramon Rodriguez goes out to talk to Coleman Crow. While we have a moment, let's pause 10 seconds for station ID on 94.9 The Fan and the Sounds Radio Network.
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0: Jeff Hamm with you at First Horizon Park. Christian Skelton and Colin Kadoof at the controls over at 94.9 The Fan. Glad you're with us on this Wednesday night. Sounds lead 2-0 here in the third. And Harley Acosta, we saw via the replay, did take a shot to the mask from that foul ball off the bat of Arcia. And he will be okay to continue, it looks like. It's 2-2 on Arcia. Arcia, 63 games in this league with St. Paul earlier this year, and had a little bit of major league time with Minnesota, 19 games. He batted .282 at St. Paul with 12 home runs. 32-year-old shortstop. He waits, and the pitch is fouled away. Had some very productive years as a Milwaukee Brewer, coming up with the Brewers, and you go back to 2017, 18, 19, he was the everyday shortstop. Now the next one. And Arcia takes strike three, call. Got him.

0: for a base hit. Tyler Black goes to get it, fires it in quickly towards second on a hop, and it's a long single for P.J. Higgins. So it's one out, one on. And here's Garrett Hampson, who was also just added to the active roster yesterday for the Bats. He's been with Louisville this year, but has been hurt a couple of times. So he plays his first game tonight since the middle of July. Garrett Hampson takes strike one from Coleman Crowe. 2-0 Sounds in the third. Hampson, their number nine hitter. And he was in their lineup when Crowe pitched against these guys back in May. Here's a curve outside. It's 1-1. 70 games with the bats this year for Hampson, and batting 230. Throw to first, and back is Higgins. P.J. Higgins getting some respect over there. He stole a base last night, and the bats had it in their game notes. That was his first stolen base as a Louisville bat in 302 games. The 1-1 is swung on and foul tip for a strike. So now Higgins drawing the pickoff throw from Coleman Crowe. He stole it in the fourth inning off Thomas Pannone, and Rodriguez behind the plate. He had been 0-2 on the year in steals before that one last night. Short lead, not going, and the pitch to Hampson popped up. Shallow right center, coming on Lockridge, and Brandon gets there to make the catch. Two down, and Higgins goes back to first. And now Carlos Jorge comes up. 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Jorge takes a strike. He led off the game by grounding out to short. Great play by Eduardo Garcia. Now the 0-1 pitch. And Jorge grounds one right side to his left at second. Ornelas has it sliding. Pop-up throw to first, not in time. The ball goes over toward the on-deck circle. And Ramon Rodriguez backing up goes to corral it. Ornelas spun around and almost without looking knew he had to hurry on that throw. So it was away from Blake Burke. And Burke didn't want to go into the baseline because he knew, I think, Jorge was coming down the line. And Jorge with an infield single. Higgins goes to second. So they've got two on with two down. And here's Francisco Urbaez. Urbaez grounded out to second back in the opening inning. Sounds lead by two in the third. Coleman Crowe delivers, and that one is just off the plate, a cutter. Urbaez, 108 games with the bats. Not typically a power guy. He swings and misses on a curveball. He's got five home runs on the year. He's 1-for-12 lifetime against Coleman Crowe. The one hit was a homer. Now the 1-1 pitch, and that is in for a strike on the inner half. Good sinker there by Crow, and he moves ahead in the count. 1-2. Urbaez was 0-2 against Crow back in May. He's one of the guys that's back in their lineup tonight that Crow saw back then. 1-2 now on the way with two on and two out. Here it is, and Urbaez strikes out swinging. Got him up and away with a fastball. He'd gone curveball away, sinker in, and then fastball up and away, changing the eye level. Second strikeout for Crow, and the bats don't score in the third. Two hits, two left. And at the end of 2.5, it's the Sounds 2 and Louisville nothing.
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4: Brock Wilkins sets the lead off the bottom of the third for the Sounds. They're on top of Louisville 2-0. Game two in this six-game series. The Sounds with a walk-off win last night to start the homestand. And the early lead tonight here in game two. Ben Wilreski at 43 pitches through two. It'll be Wilkin, Burke, and Caro. 2, 3, and 4 in the lineup against the left-hander Wilreski. Here's his first pitch. Wilkin, it's a high fly ball out to center. Jorge goes back and in front of the warning track, back pedals and makes the catch. That ball traveled farther than Jorge was anticipating, but he does make the catch. Wilkin got pretty good wood on it. Flies out on a first pitch fastball. And there's one away. We'll keep tabs on other baseball activity as we go along tonight. Those out-of-town scoreboard updates are brought to you by Matt Harden Law, a personal injury law firm for Tennesseans, by Tennesseans. Here's Blake Burke, lefty on lefty. First pitch pulled foul, right side. They're part of your local community and here to help you back to your life after a car wreck or personal injury. Matt Harden Law, the local firm that locals trust. And the Brewers and the Cubs in Game 3 of their four-game series at Wrigley are tied at 3 in the second inning. Here's the 0-1 on the way, and Burke takes low and outside. Jackson Churio hit a home run for the Brewers in the second inning. Alex Bregman homered off Jacob Mizorowski. It's Mizorowski against David Peterson in that game. Here's the 1-1. And that one is up high. It's been a very eventful series so far for those two teams. The Cubs routed the Brewers on Monday, and what a response by the Brewers last night. Down late in the game, they rally, and they ended up cruising past the Cubs last night to even that series and go back to 8 games up in the NL Central. As Burke takes low and outside, it's 3-1. And then it's Mizorowski and Peterson tonight, but a lot of offense in that game already. 3-3 in the second at Wrigley Field. 3-1 pitch now to Burke, and he yanks one foul. He was looking for a fastball. He got a cutter. He checks to make sure he didn't break his bat. The Brewers have Cooper Pratt back in their lineup after that scary collision last night. Pratt was able to stay in the game, and he's starting tonight. Great to see that he and Joey Ortiz and Churio are all okay. 3-2 is fouled away. The Brewers said just to be careful, they did an x-ray today on Pratt on, I think it was the wrist, and it came back clean. And so they just wanted to confirm that, and Pratt is in the lineup tonight. Along with a lot of other former Sounds, Churio, Terang, Vaughn, Lara, and Mizorowski on the bump. Here's a 3-2 now by Wilreski, and Burke hits a ground ball on a hop out to second. Knocked down by Hampson. It's off his glove and into shallow center, and Burke is safe. And Burke will get a base hit for that. Hampson to his right had a play on it, deflected the ball, couldn't keep it close by. And so it's one out, one on here in the third for Jefferson Carroll. The Cubs have actually fall into that second NL wild card spot with the surge that the Phillies are on. Here comes DeCaro now, and he takes high for a ball. The Phillies have the top spot in the NL wild card race by one game over the Cubs, and then the Cubs have a sizable lead over San Diego, and then the Diamondbacks are a half game out. But the Cubs are behind the Phillies now, in addition to being eight games in back of the Brewers. The 1-0 is outside for a ball. And the Sounds Parent Club Brewers, by four wins, have the most wins in the National League. So not only a healthy lead atop the division, a healthy lead on being one of the top two seeds in the National League postseason, where you get the bye right to the division series. 2-0 coming, and Carroll hits a fly ball to left. Well struck. Benson back, and he's got room in front of the warning track, and he makes the catch. Burke tagging for second. The throw there on Blake. He slides in safely. And more aggressive base running by the Sounds. The Louisville defenders tried to alert Benson that Burke was going to tag. That was a play where the left fielder is going back on the ball, and your hope as the base runner is that the left fielder will not catch it in a prime throwing position. And so Burke, now they're going to appeal at first. They think Burke left early, and he did. Burke left early, according to first base umpire Chandler Durham. And that ends the inning. The bats are trying to confirm the number of outs. That's three outs. Burke ruled to have left early on that tag up. Chandler Durham on the call with the bats appealing. Burke put his arms out in disbelief. Rick Sweet is not coming out to argue it. And it goes down as an inning-ending double play. So the Sounds send the minimum to the plate in the third. They had one hit, but it's all wiped away as Burke tagged up too early on that catch in left by Will Benson. We go to the fourth inning. Still Sounds 2, Louisville nothing.
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4: Will Benson leads off the fourth inning for Louisville and drives one to deep left center. Brandon Lockridge goes back and makes the catch on the warning track. Coleman Crow with a first pitch curveball. Benson was on it, but he flies out to the left of straightaway center. And one pitch, one out for Crow. That appeal at first and the final out of the inning took a little bit of time to decipher and explain. And meanwhile, Coleman Crow, once he knew that third out was recorded, he came out and started his warm-up. So he was ready to go for this fourth inning coming out of our break. And Noel V. Marte takes strike one. Sounds lead 2-0 here in the fourth inning. Marte singled in the second but got picked off. The 0-1 is swung on. That's ripped out to right center. Lockridge going the other way. Deep in the alley. Can't get to it. It's back to the wall for a hit. Marte rounding second. He wants three. Here's the relay by Ornelas to third. Not in time. And it's a triple for Noel V. Marte to the deepest part of the park. That was 104 off the bat. That was a cutter away. Crow's been going to that cutter a lot, and that time Marte went with it the other way. Here's Michael Chavis now. He flied to right his first time up. Sounds will have Burke in a little bit at first. Crow from the windup delivers, and that swung on and missed. Big hack by Chavis on a curveball. And it's 0-1. Crow comes back, and Chavis hits a bouncy ball out to short. Coming home, Marte. The throw by Garcia goes to first in time, and that gets the bats a run. Marte scores. Garcia went with the sure thing at first to get Chavis, who picks up his 72nd RBI of the year. And it's a 2-1 game now. Base is empty for Leo Balcazar. Balcazar's popped out to third tonight. Crow not one to waste time. He rips it off, and it's in for a strike on a sinker. Crow usually has good rhythm on the mound. Works quickly, confidently. Now the 0-1. And that one a swing and a miss on a curveball. He's ahead 0-2. Sounds are 5.5 games out of the top spot with 17 to play. The problem is they also trail 10 teams. Here's the 0-2 by Crow, and that swung on and fouled. And that one got Ramon Rodriguez, who might need a moment. Rodriguez hearing a comment from Orlando Arcia in the on-deck circle. Ramon at least able to share a little bit of a smile about it, but he needed a second after taking part of that foul tip. Base is empty, two down. And the 0-2 from Crow back to Balcazar. Here it comes. And it's high for a ball. Yeah, mathematically, it doesn't sound crazy when you're 5.5 back with 17 to play, but it is very tough when you're trailing as many teams as the Sounds are. Swing and a miss, strike three. Crow went to that curve again and got Balcazar. The Sounds also only have one series left with any of the teams in the mix. That's Durham next week, starting on Monday. So they trail a ton of teams and only play one of them. So their second-half playoff spot hopes are dwindling by the day. Louisville at the very bottom of the league standings coming into tonight. Bats get a run on one hit with nobody left. And at the end of 3.5, it's the Sounds 2 and Louisville 1.
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4: Sounds lead 2-1. Akil Badu first up here in the bottom of the fourth inning, and he takes outside from Ben Wawreski. Badu singled and scored a run back in that second when Tyler Black and Ramon Rodriguez had back-to-back RBI singles. Wawreski's pitch count, mid-50s. He deals, and Badu takes one up and in. The Cubs have taken a 5-3 lead now. Jacob Mizorowski has been very human tonight. He's given up five runs and walked a few guys in two innings tonight. Now the next pitch by Wareski, and Badu takes up and in for a ball. And this one is being challenged, I think, yep, by the catcher P.J. Higgins. But this was a ball, looking at StatCast. Yep, it was. It was up and in. So both teams have lost a challenge and have one remaining. Louisville's parent club, Reds, got a win today over San Diego. 7-3 was the final. Brandon Williamson got the win. They just called him back up to the big leagues and off the rehab assignment yesterday from Louisville. There's a strike on Badu. The Braves beat up on the Nationals 9-0. And the Phillies lost 1-0 in Arizona, 3-1. Swung on, hit by Badu out to deep center. Jorge going back. He's on the track, and he makes the catch. Man, it is not carrying tonight in this humidity, and there's no breeze. Just thickness in the air, it feels like. And Badu hit that 101 off the bat and ends up with a hang with him. One down. And here's Jonathan Ornelas. I feel like that would have been a long home run in Louisville. That's typically a hitter-friendly park. This one is not that way, especially in conditions like this. Here's the pitch to Ornelas, and he bunts it in the air, foul and back out of play. Yeah, the Phillies lost 1-0 in Arizona, so the Braves are back to four games up on Philadelphia. Cardinals play the Dodgers later tonight. Some updates around the big leagues on the Harden-Law out-of-town scoreboard. Here's the 0-1, and Ornelas swings and misses on a big cut. Ornelas singled, stole a bag, and scored a run in his first offensive inning with the Sounds back in the second. Right-handed batter waiting. And Wareski's 0-2 pitch. Taken inside, check swing, he didn't go. And it's one ball and two strikes. I mentioned in the last half inning, the playoff chase and the Sounds are fading because they've got so many teams to try to catch. Louisville's at the bottom. Here's the 1-2, and it's off the plate. If you really zoom out, both of these teams have struggled overall offensively in the second half. The difference is where the Sounds are one game over 500 in the second half and Louisville's 20 games under is on the pitching side of things. Here's the 2-2, and Ornelas takes outside. In the second half, the Sounds are second in this 20-team league in ERA. Louisville is 16th out of 20. Both teams have struggled at times to score runs, but the Sounds pitching keeps them in most every single game. Payoff pitch, and that's hit out to right by Ornelas. Back is Marte, still going back, reaches up and makes the grab. Over the left shoulder catch by Marte in deep right center. That one was hit pretty well. Technically not barreled by Ornelas, but the trajectory off the bat made it look like it might drop in for a hit. Two away for Tyler Black. The Sounds did have a roster move today. Joel Kuhnel had been here on Major League Rehab assignment, and that 30-day window was up where the Brewers had to make a decision on Kuhnel. They elected to designate him for assignment. Black takes a strike around the knees. So Joel Kuhnel was DFA'd today by the Brewers, who have two open spots now on their 40-man. But Kuhnel had been down here for most of that rehab time. The 0-1, and Black takes up and away for a ball. So he was technically returned to the Brewers. Means he was no longer on the rehab, and they designated him for assignment. So the other 29 teams get a chance to claim Joel Kuhnel. Black hits a pop-up, and back at third, Balcazar going out, Benson coming in, and Balcazar drops the ball in foul ground. And it was Balcazar or nobody. Benson was not there yet. And Black gets new life on a dropped pop-up in foul ground by Leo Balcazar. Call-ups and transactions brought to you by the Tennessee Lottery. Play the new Jumbo Bucks collectible instant games from the Tennessee Lottery for a chance to win prizes up to $1 million. 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Black drove in a run back in the second. Sounds lead 2-1 in the fourth. Two outs, nobody on. And the 1-2 pitch on the way. And Black takes low and outside for a ball. Does not look like Balcazar is being charged with an error for that dropped pop-up. He had to go out a decent ways for it. His back was kind of toward the infield as he tried to get in the right position to make the catch. And got leather on it, but it popped away. Black trying to cash it in. The 2-2 pitch now to Tyler. He is swung on and fouled away. Yeah, these two teams offensively in the second half are not that different from each other. The Sounds have scored quite a bit more runs than Louisville, but if you look at homers and OPS, they're right near each other. 2-2 on the way, and Black hits another one foul on a flinch. Sounds are 13th in the league in runs scored in the second half. Louisville's toward the bottom at 19, but they're middle of the pack in homers. And both in the bottom five in OPS offensively in the second half. Both teams had a winning record in the first half. Here's the 2-2 now. And Black hits it foul again. Of course, the Sounds went down to the wire in the first half race. Ultimately won by Memphis, edging out the Rochester Red Wings and the Sounds. Louisville was 39-34, so they weren't really in the full-on race, but they had a solid first half, but they have really had a dive in the second half. 2-2. Black hits a fly ball to right center. Marte comes in, and he will call for it and make the catch to end the inning. Sounds go 1-2-3. We go to the fifth inning. Sounds baseball is driven by your Middle Tennessee Toyota dealers. 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It's the Sounds 2 and the Bats 1.
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4: Sounds lead Louisville 2-1 as Coleman Crow opens up the fifth inning. Orlando Arcia, P.J. Higgins, and Garrett Hampson will follow. And the first pitch is outside for ball one. Arcia struck out looking his first time up. Crow back to the windup and the 1-0. And that is in for a strike. Crow's pitch count not yet to 50. He's been sharp tonight. The 1-1, that's just off the outside. As I said, Crow threw 87 pitches in five innings last Thursday in Jacksonville. 2-1. Swung on, yanked on the ground, wide to third. Wilkins got it to his left, sets the feet, throws out Arcia. One away. And now you got Crow one out tonight into the fifth inning and just now getting to 50 pitches. On the Harden Law out-of-town scoreboard, Jacksonville is up 8-0 in Norfolk in the seventh inning. And Norfolk does not have a hit in that game. That's a combined no-hitter right now by three different Jacksonville pitchers. Swing and a miss by P.J. Higgins. Tides without a hit at home against Jacksonville right now in the middle of the seventh inning. Next pitch by Crow, and Higgins takes low and outside for a ball. Higgins singled his first time up. Crow delivers, and that's lofted out to left. Black coming on, and that falls in for a hit. P.J. Higgins is two for two. Got out in front of a curveball, but stayed back enough to pull it into left field. And here's Garrett Hampson. It's a winning Wednesday tonight presented by Pepsi. If the Sounds win this game, all fans can round the bases after the game tonight. It's also a Kroger Wednesday, the four-pack of four tickets, hot dogs, and sodas for just $44. There's a strike called on Garrett Hampson. And tomorrow night, you got a throwback Thursday. Oh, I should mention there was a giveaway tonight, too. I didn't mean to gloss that over. R.J. Young provided the giveaway tonight, a sleeveless hoodie giveaway presented by R.J. Young for the first 1,000 fans. And Coleman Crow was in some of the promotional photos on social media for that giveaway, showing off his guns. The 0-1 strike called, so it's fitting we got Crow pitching tonight on the sleeveless hoodie giveaway night. And then tomorrow night, a throwback Thursday presented by Budweiser, all kinds of different drink specials tomorrow night, and $4 bratwursts. And then Star Wars night on Friday night with fireworks after the game to a Star Wars music theme. The 0-2 is hit to right center. Lockridge and Badu converge, and that drops in for a hit. Badu gets it in quickly. Higgins moves up to second as it fell in no man's land in right center field. It was not hit hard. Looked like it would be a gettable out off the bat, and it was just right in between Lockridge and Badu. So now the bats have two on with one away for Carlos Jorge. It was slightly closer to Badu than Lockridge, but not by much. And a long run for both guys. Jorge swings and grounds one. Right side diving, stopped by Burke from Inigo's to second for the force out. Wow, what a play by Blake Burke. We have talked about it since he has been a Sound. For as big as he is agile. He's got some speed. He moves well, and that was a very quick reaction. He was drawn in a bit with Jorge, a left-handed batter at the plate, and Burke with a lunge to his right got that ball and then gave it to Garcia at second for the force out on Hampson. So 3-6 at second base. They're on the corners for Francisco Arbaez, and he takes a strike from Crow. So Jorge reached with a fielder's choice. Not a great stop by Blake Burke that at least for now has saved a run. Throw to first by Crow, and Jorge gets back safely. 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Here's a curve low and away on Arbaez. So Friday fireworks and Star Wars night on Friday. Do not wait on your tickets if you don't have them yet. That will very likely be a sellout. And then Saturday, you got the Sal Frelick bobblehead, part of the Skyline series, to match it up with Jacob Mizorowski and Bryce Terang. The 1-1 is hit off the end of the bat, into right, and down for a hit. Higgins is in. Jorge goes first to third. And some tough luck for Coleman Crow here in the fifth inning. He has not been hit very hard, and yet he's given up three hits and now a run. And the bats have tied the game at two. That was 65 miles an hour off the bat. is a cutter off the outside, and Urbaez with a parachute single ties the game. And one more note on this series. Do not forget, Sunday is not only a day game, it's a 12:05 first pitch, as the Sounds will travel after the game to Durham, because Durham is electing to have a game on Labor Day, not the typical Monday off day. Here's Will Benson taking a strike. So the Sounds play next week on Monday. They'll be off Tuesday, and they'll continue the Durham series on the Wednesday. Here's the 0-1 by Crow. Back to Benson, and it's up and in for a ball. So Sunday is a 12:05 afternoon game. And the ice cream batter's sleeve presented by Monroe Carroll Jr. Children's Hospital at Vanderbilt will be the giveaway for kids 12 and under, first 500 of them. The 1-1. Benson fouls it away. So good stuff coming up. And then after Sunday, there's only one more homestand. So you got to get the Sounds while you can. They'll be in Durham next week and then hosting Memphis the week after for the final home series and series overall this year. Two on, two out. 1-2 on Benson. And he swings and pops one up. Left side. Garcia, the shortstop, backs out into left field. And he's got it with two hands to end the inning. So Crow gets touched for a run with some tough luck. One run on three hits with two men left. And at the end of four and a half, it's the Sounds two and the Bats two.
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4: Ramon Rodriguez leads off the last of the fifth inning for the Sounds. They got their two runs back in the second. Rodriguez drove in one of them, but now Louisville's tied the game. Rodriguez takes a strike from Ben Wilreski. 2-2 game here in the last of the fifth. Now the 0-1 coming, and Rodriguez swings and flies one down the left field line toward the corner. Benson on the run, and that is foul. 0-2 on Ramon Rodriguez. These two teams split their series in Louisville back in May. They're only playing 12 games against each other this year, which is criminal. The way the schedule, as unbalanced as it is, lays out where the team you are geographically closest to, you're only playing 12 games. That's all I'm going to do on that topic tonight. Here's a fly ball out to left center. Benson and Jorge converge, and Benson makes the catch, one away. Here's Eduardo Garcia. And it's always fun when these two teams go at it these last several years, because you've got two longtime friends managing against each other and two of the all-time leaders in minor league managerial wins with Rick Sweet and Pat Kelly. Here's Garcia now, the pitch, and it's inside for a ball. Sweetie is second all-time in minor league managerial wins. Mathematically, as we've said, can't get to number one this year, but it can happen fairly early next year, depending on how the Sounds finish these final 17 games. The 1-0 is up and away for a ball. Sweetie is 20 away from tying Stan Wasiak for first all-time, 21 from being the number one leader by himself, and the Sounds have 17 left. Here's the 2-0, and that's floated out to left by Garcia. Benson comes in for this one, and he's got it. Two down. So 2,510 is the total right now for Rick Sweet. He is second all-time. Pat Kelly is seventh with 2,150. So you've got Sweetie at 2,510, PK at 2,150. Pat Kelly is 360 wins behind Rick Sweet. They're both top 10 all-time in minor league managerial wins, and they're longtime friends. Brandon Lockridge hits one in the air right side. Foul ground. Marte comes in, and it is out of play. You know, Rick Sweet has talked about it over the years. He's managed for several different organizations in his 36 seasons, including the Reds. He was Louisville's manager 2005 through 2011. So he had 7 years as the Louisville manager at AAA for the Reds. Here's the 0-1 to Lockridge. And that is a backdoor sweeper that's outside for a ball. And the first year for Sweetie at the helm of Louisville, they were just under 500. They had a winning record the next 6 years. Here's the 1-1 pitch. And Lockridge fouls it away. And the Bats have only had one winning season in the 13 years since Rick Sweet managed them. They were 75-73 in 2023. That's the Bats' only winning season in the last 13 years since Rick Sweet stopped managing them and later joined the Brewers in 2014. Lockridge swings and misses, strike three. Change up, got him. Might have been a foul. Looks like it was a foul tip. Same result, a 1-2-3 for Ben Wareski. And the Sounds go quietly. Seven in a row retired by Wareski, and that's his fifth strikeout. We go to inning number six. It's the Sounds 2 and Louisville 2.
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4: Coleman Crowell starts the sixth inning against Noel V. Marte, and this game tied at 2 through 5. Crow delivers, and a changeup is in for strike one on Marte. We're seeing some action in the Louisville bullpen. Crow's pitch count is mid-60s. He's been back on track tonight. Here's the 0-1 pitch now, and Marte takes low and in. One ball, one strike. Marte has singled and tripled. He's got two of their seven hits. Now Crow delivers, and that swung on and missed. He got him up with a fastball up top. 1-2 now on Noel V. Marte. It's a tight, low-scoring game last night, and it's shaping up that way tonight here in Game 2 of the series. Sounds walked it off last night. Here's the 1-2 now, and it swung on, foul tip, strike three. Got him with an elevated fastball. I feel like Crow and Rodriguez noticed that swing from Marte chasing on the previous pitch. They went back up top there and got him. Four strikeouts now for Coleman Crow, and one down in the sixth inning. You know, I was talking about Rick Sweet and his history with Pat Kelly and the Sounds playing Louisville. As Michael Chavis hits a high fly ball out to center, Lockridge backs up on this one. He's got a play, and on the warning track makes the catch. Chavis gone on one pitch, and there are two down. Here's Leo Balcazar. The Sounds and Louisville started playing each other back in 1985. The Sounds went from AA to AAA. They were in the American Association, and they played Louisville a lot before they later went to the Pacific Coast League. And now they're reunited here in the International League since 2021. Balcazar lines one to right center. That's a base hit. Lockridge goes to get it. Spins, throws to second, and it's not in time. Balcazar holds the bag. He almost slid off of it. Eduardo Garcia trying to tag him a couple of different times, and Balcazar slides in with a double. So it's a two-out double for Leo Balcazar, and it brings up Orlando Arcia. So there is some history for the Sounds playing Louisville beyond just being in the same league with them since 2021. Well, last night's win for the Sounds moved them ahead in the all-time series by one game. It has been almost dead even for these two teams in their history. The Sounds have 179 wins, 178 losses, and one tie against Louisville all-time after their win last night. Here's Arcia taking outside for a ball, 1-0. And no, I do not have details on the tie. I don't know where that came from, but it's 179, 178, and 1. The Sounds' all-time record against Louisville after last night. The 1-0, Arcia hits a bouncy ball to third. Wilkins got it on the charge, and he throws across in time for the final out of the inning. And that all-time record update is your fact of the game, brought to you by TaskRabbit. Here's another fact. TaskRabbit has been Music City's go-to for moving and assembly for years. It's the fastest way to knock out your to-do list. Book a Tasker today. Crow works around the double by Balcazar. We go to the last of inning number six. It's the Sounds 2 and Louisville 2.
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4: Brock Wilkin leads off the last of the sixth inning for the Sounds, and Louisville is going to the bullpen. It is Graham Ashcraft on a rehab assignment. He joined Louisville on August the 25th. He's been out on the Reds injured list since early May with a right forearm sprain. And he fires to Wilkin, and it's fouled away. The game tied at two here in the last of the sixth inning. Ben Wareski, in his sixth start with the bats, gave up those two runs in the second inning, and that was all he gave up over five innings. Retired his final eight. And the 0-1 is swung on and missed by Wilkin. So it was five hits allowed by Wareski. And he did not walk anybody and struck out five. He threw 83 pitches and 55 for strikes. Meanwhile, Coleman Crowe, 73 pitches through six innings. And nobody warming in that Sounds bullpen as Wilkin pops one up. Shallow center. Hampson goes out. Marte comes in. Marte, the right fielder, makes the catch. And Wilkin is gone for the first out here in the sixth inning. And it brings up Blake Burke. Graham Ashcraft. He's had a lot of time with the Reds these last 5 years. Got to the big leagues in 2022. Full-time starter for them in 23. The pitch. And Burke takes strike one. And he's been a reliever this year for Cincinnati. Last year, he moved to the bullpen and worked in 62 games for the Reds. This year, 26 when healthy. And an ERA of 3.33. The 0-1 is a strike on a slider to Burke. Ashcraft was a sixth-round pick of the Reds in 2019. Out of UAB. Next pitch, and Burke pulls it on the ground to first. Fair ball, gloved by Chavis. He'll flip it to Ashcraft covering for the out. And it's the second out here in the sixth inning. And it brings up Jefferson Carroll. We'll do our baseball trivia. 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Here's the 1-0 now to Carroll. And that's hit in the air to right center. Well struck. Marte's back on it with room to spare, and he makes the catch. And the inning is over. So Graham Ashcraft on Reds rehab works a quiet sixth inning. 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We head to the seventh inning. Still a 2-2 tie.
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4: Top of the seventh inning at First Horizon Park, and Coleman Crow keeps going. 73 pitches through six. He deals to P.J. Higgins up high for ball one. Higgins, then Hampson, then Jorge. 8-9-1 for the bats in a 2-2 ball game. Next pitch by Crow, and that's swung on and missed. Higgins has two singles tonight. Marte has two hits. That's half their hits. Here's a roller up the middle near second. Ornelas on the backhand, left side of second. Throws on a hop and got him. Another nice play by a Sounds infielder. We've seen everybody throw some leather tonight. Ornelas ranging far to his right to make that play. One out, and before Garrett Hampson bats, let's pause 10 seconds for station ID on 94.9 The Fan and the Sounds Radio Network.
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4: Garrett Hampson takes a strike on a Coleman Crow curveball. One out, seventh inning. Game tied at two. The pitch swung on, bouncer out to short. Garcia there to glove that cleanly. Pats the leather and throws him out. Two down. Jeff Hem with you at First Horizon Park. Christian Skelton and Colin Kadoof at the controls at 94.9 The Fan. Coleman Crow on cruise control here. He's had a lot of good outings this year. And at 6 2/3, he has now matched his longest outing of the year. He did that here a couple of weeks ago against Indianapolis. Here's Carlos Jorge. Crow trying to go seven here. And that would be a season high as he fires strike one. Jorge, one out of three tonight. Left-handed batter. Corners are in. Jorge has bunting and speed ability. The 0-1 pitch. And that's lined out to right, and that's going to get it down for a base hit. So he wasn't bunting. He rips a sinker, 101 off the bat for a two-out single, and it brings up Francisco Urbaez. All right, our trivia question. I'll give you a question. You need to email your answer to radiobooth@nashvillesounds.com. Radiobooth@nashvillesounds.com. Include your name and what city you're listening from in the email. First one to get it right. A lot of you know the drill by now. Wins two tickets to a Sounds game. And is automatically entered for a chance at the end of the month to win a prize from JLS Mechanical. Here's a pop-up by Urbaez out to shallow right. Ornelas goes out and makes the catch. And the inning is over. I swear we will give you a trivia question. It's going to have to wait, though. One out. A single is all Crow gives up in the seventh. It's time to stretch. We go to the last of the seventh inning. Sounds 2, Louisville 2.
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4: A couple of changes for the Louisville Bats as Akil Baddoo comes up in the bottom of the seventh with the game tied at two. Chase Petty is the new pitcher, and Garrett Hampson, in his first game off the injured list, is playing a partial game, so Dominic Patelli is in the game at second base for Hampson.

0: Rookie of the Year winners, since the presumptive NL Rookie of the Year this year is going to be Sal Stewart. So it got me thinking about the American League side. And right now, the presumptive American League Rookie of the Year is Kevin McGonigal of the Tigers. Here's the 1-2. And Badu swings and misses strike three, one down in the seventh. And the Sounds this year don't play Toledo, so we've really not had much opportunity this year to do anything related to Tigers trivia. So Kevin McGonigal, if he wins the AL Rookie of the Year, would be the sixth player in Tigers history to win the Rookie of the Year. Name another Tiger to win the American League Rookie of the Year award. You've got five possible right answers. Jonathan Ornelas takes outside from Chase Petty. So we did the NL Rookie of the Year last night, or the presumptive one anyway. Tonight, the American League side is Kevin McGonigal of the Tigers, who would be the sixth Tiger in franchise history to win the Rookie of the Year award. Name another Tiger to win that award. The 1-0 is down low to Ornelas. And email your answer to radiobooth@nashvillesounds.com. And we'll see in a bit if we've got a winner. And if you do become the first to correctly respond, you'll win two tickets and be entered for the chance for the prize from JLS Mechanical. Ornelas bounces one to third. That's a fair ball. Gloved by Balcazar, and he throws across in time. Two down. 2-2 game here in the seventh, and Tyler Black, the batter. With MLB Plus, you can stream MLB Network 24/7 and select out-of-market games every week, plus live radio broadcasts of every game, game day 3D, big inning, and minor league action. 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Garrett Stallings is warming in the Sounds bullpen. Seven innings complete for Coleman Crow. And now Black digs in. One out of two tonight with an RBI single. Here's the pitch by Petty, and that's up high for a ball. If you're just tuning in, Black and Rodriguez had back-to-back RBI singles for the Sounds in the second. They've not scored since. And the Bats got single runs in the fourth and fifth innings against Coleman Crow to tie the game. Now the 1-0, and that's swung on and foul tip for a strike. The Sounds continue to be in a really good spot with their pitching depth. They've got basically more than a five-man rotation with the number of guys who can be and have been starters. Here's the 1-1, and Black hits it foul back out of play. And then you get a night like tonight where you get seven from Coleman Crow. The Sounds have a number of guys on multiple days rest. We saw so many times last week in Jacksonville where they were running out of guys and the Sounds could play matchups and do things that you don't normally, or at least don't always get to do with AAA pitching management. Black takes outside for a ball. Caleb Bowman, Blake Holub, Carlos Rodriguez, Garrett Stallings, and Cameron Wagner tonight are all on multiple days rest. And we're in the seventh and the Sounds haven't even gone to the pen yet. Black takes low. It'll be Brandon Sproat tomorrow night against Kent Emanuel. Tyson Harden on Friday, Tate Keener on Saturday, and then the day game Sunday would be Thomas Pannone again after last night. So Colton Gordon not currently listed as a probable starter. 3-2, and Black takes inside, ball four. And a two-out walk for Tyler Black. It's being challenged by P.J. Higgins. Ooh, I think Higgins is going to win this. Yes, he does. Tyler Black has gone on strikes. It's not a two-out walk. It's a winning challenge by Higgins and a strikeout for Chase Petty. And the Sounds go 1-2-3. And that is now 13 in a row retired by Louisville pitchers. We head to inning number 8. Stallings coming in. Sounds 2, Louisville 2.
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3: Hi, I'm Nicole Kidman. 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At Vanderbilt Health, they know that solving the most complex problems prepares them to solve any problem. 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
6: Garrett Stallings takes over on the mound for the Sounds. What a night for Coleman Crowe. He gave up a lot of soft contact among those nine hits that he yielded and two runs. Seven innings for Crowe, two runs, nine hits. He did not walk anybody, and he struck out four. Here's Will Benson with a swing and a miss against Stallings. 81 pitches for Coleman Crowe. How about 63 strikes? He only threw 18 pitches out of the strike zone. Next pitch is inside from Stallings to Benson. So Coleman Crowe gets back on track. That is yet another quality start. He's got six of those in his last eight outings. Now the 1-1 by Stallings, and it's fouled away by Benson. So Stallings on 4 days rest gets some work here. The Bats have bullpen activity going for the bottom of the inning. Stallings worked two innings on Friday, that day game in Jacksonville that the Sounds won. Here's the 1-2, and Benson hits another foul up along first. Calls to the bullpen brought to you by Cashville, Kentucky, the Mint Gaming Hall. At Kentucky Downs, so close the exit is in Tennessee. Home to more than 1,000 gaming machines, live entertainment, a sports book, and more. 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Benson is 0-for-3 tonight. Stallings to the windup, and the 1-2. And it's swung on, cracked out to center. Lockridge got a good break on it, goes back on the warning track to make the catch. Long run for Lockridge, and he hauls it in over his left shoulder. One out. And Noel D. Marte comes up now for the Bats. Coleman Crowe, six quality starts out of his last eight outings. And Who's Hot brought to you by Hoffman Brothers. Baseball season is winding down. Hoffman Brothers is proud to be in your home and at the ballpark. Here's the pitch to Marte. And that's hit on the ground out to short. One hop for Garcia to his left. He's got it. Throws high to first. And it goes in the Louisville dugout. And that's going to send Marte to second base. Boy, a routine play. And for the defensively sound Eduardo Garcia, that's a rare mishap. Marte reaches on a two-base E6. And that's the go-ahead run in scoring position. Blake Burke is tall and has long arms. He didn't even bother jumping for it. He knew he couldn't get it. It sailed to the home plate side at first and right into the bat's dugout. And Rick Sweet's coming out. I think they want to check to make sure Garcia's okay. Miguel Ruano Moreno is the Sounds' assistant athletic trainer. He's out along with Rick Sweet to check on Garcia. As a proud partner, the Sounds Hoffman Brothers is here to keep your home running smoothly no matter the season. Hoffman Brothers, HVAC, plumbing, electrical, and appliances done right. 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Garcia's kind of putting a little bit of weight off and on his left foot as he has a conversation with Miguel Ruano Moreno and Rick Sweet, and Garcia's going to stay in the game. Like I said, that's rare for him to have a throw get away like that, and then to see him a little bit hobbled is what led to the visit. He is going to stay in the game. Sounds, talking about the pitching depth, they've also are fortunate right now to have at least one backup at every position group, catcher, infield, outfield, but they don't have to make a change here. Here's Michael Chavis, and the pitch by Stallings is in for strike one. So it's a 2-2 game here in the eighth. One out, a runner at second for the Bats. Chavis is 0-for-3 with a run-scoring ground out back in the fourth. And the 0-1 pitch. And he swings and fouls it away. Garrett Stallings appearing for the 24th time as a Sound this year. 14 starts. That was all earlier in the year. He's been out of the bullpen for the majority of his time since becoming a big leaguer for the very first time back in early July. He comes home, and Chavis pops it up. Foul, and back out of play. Now, the last start for Stallings was a brief one. He's been kept to lighter workloads. He did start one game in Memphis about a month ago, went four innings. So it's been, got to go back early in the year to find the last time he was going up deeper into games as a starter. Now he's been a reliever, staying ready for the Brewers. The 0-2, and Chavis checks on a ball down low. Did he go? The appeal to the first base umpire, Chandler Durham, in back of the mound, and the ruling is no swing. You see an appeal like that to the first base umpire, the eyes automatically go to first base, and then you're like, wait, where's the umpire? Oh, yeah. The alignment has him in back of the mound with no better angle, really, than the plate umpire, but that's the process with a three-man crew. Here's the 1-2, and Chavis strikes out swinging. Stallings went down and away with a cutter to get him. Two outs. Big punch out there for Stallings. And now Leo Balcazar comes up for Louisville. Balcazar, one out of three with a double tonight. Stallings trying to pick up Garcia after that error. Righty to righty, the pitch. And it's swung on, fouled away. Balcazar doubled back in the sixth inning against Crow. Top 30 Reds prospect, according to MLB Pipeline. Rated number 21 right now in the Reds system. Here's the 0-1. And he swings and rolls one softly out to short. Garcia gets another chance. He throws to first. That one's on the money. And the inning is over. So the Bats don't score. No runs, no hits, one error, and one man left. And we go to the last of inning number 8. It remains the Sounds 2 and the Bats 2.
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6: Sounds and bats tied at two as we begin the bottom of the eighth inning. Ramon Rodriguez leads it off for the Sounds. Eduardo Garcia and Brandon Lockridge will follow. First pitch by Connor Phillips is a breaking ball strike, and it's 0-1. Rodriguez drove in a run with a second inning single, then he flied to left in his second at-bat. Phillips is on in back of Chase Petty. There's a cut and a miss on a breaking ball, and it's 0-2. Connor Phillips with an ERA north of 6 for Louisville this year in 25 outings. And we've seen a lot of him the last 4 years with the bats. He's also had major league time with the Reds, including 25 games this year. The pitch, and it's popped up to right. Down the line, Chavis and Patelli out, Marte in, and that ball is caught by Patelli. A diving catch by the second baseman right near the foul line. That was an amazing catch by Dominic Patelli. He came in out of nowhere. It looked like it was going to drop between three Louisville defenders. And Patelli back to the infield, sprawling grab. It would have been a fair ball had it landed. And Patelli made a magnificent catch for the first out of the inning. Wow. Here's Eduardo Garcia now. 2-2 game in the eighth. The pitch by Phillips is down and away. Sounds bullpen is quiet. Garrett Stallings will go the ninth. Sounds walked off the bats last night 3-2. They're tied at 2 tonight here in the eighth inning. Garcia has struck out and flied to left. Now the 1-0, and that's down and away for a ball. Sounds only have 5 hits in the game. 4 of them came consecutively back in the second inning. Blake Burke's base hit in the third, the only other hit. The 2-0's popped up, right side. Foul ground and out of play. And that's 14 in a row retired by bats pitching. Going back to Burke's single in the third. Remember, he was ruled out for tagging up too early on the appeal by the bats, and the Sounds have not had a base runner since then. Next one coming, and Garcia takes inside for a ball. Brandon Lockridge waiting on deck. Now the 3-1, and that swung on and fouled away. And then we got a piece of P.J. Higgins. 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One out, base is empty. And the pitch. It hits him, and Garcia will take first base. Man, he just got a visit from his athletic trainer on defense in the last half inning, and now he gets hit by a pitch here in the bottom of the frame. He's taken off the gear. He seems to be all right. That'll put the go-ahead run on base with one away in the eighth inning. Garcia is still trying to fight off a little bit of discomfort as we see him on the monitor wincing a little bit. See where it got him. Oh, thankfully, at least some of that left elbow guard took some of that impact. You could tell by his reaction it didn't get all the impact. I was worried it got him on the hand, but the elbow got in the way and he's got protection on that left elbow. So Garcia will stay in and run at first as Lockridge stands in. Tie game here in the eighth. And Connor Phillips delivers. Garcia runs. Pitch down and away. Throw to second. Garcia's in there with a stolen base. And the go-ahead run is now in scoring position. Eduardo Garcia does not run a ton, but he can fly. He's 5 for 5 in steals. He's got as much speed as anybody on this team. And he got in with that steal. Now Lockridge waits and the 1-0 pitch. And Lockridge fouls it away to the right out of play. By the way, quick update on the Harden Law out-of-town scoreboard. The Brewers have taken the lead on the Cubs with 3 runs in the top of the fourth inning. That is looking like a slugfest. The wind's got to be blowing out tonight at Wrigley the way that game's going. Jacob Mizorowski's given up 5 runs in 4 innings as Lockridge takes high and tight, and it's 2-1. But the Brewers, just like they did last night, have taken a lead on the Cubs in the middle innings. Long way to go in that game, but it's 6-5 Brewers on top of the Cubs at Wrigley Field. Here's the 2-1 now. Lockridge takes just off the plate a breaking ball. 3-1 on Lockridge. He got robbed of a hit back in the second on a great play at third by Balcazar. There's been some great defense in this game. Both teams with their infielders. 3-1 pitch now. And Lockridge hits a fly ball to right toward the corner. Marte is on the run right near the foul line, makes the catch. Garcia will tag from third and make it safely with a slide. Lockridge is the second out, and it brings up Brock Wilken. So let's see if Wilken can put the Sounds in front here. He started the ninth inning rally last night with a base hit. Now he can provide the go-ahead run here in the eighth inning tonight. Garcia at third. Phillips from the stretch, first base side of the rubber, delivers. And Wilken swings and misses on a breaking ball. Phillips this year does have 7 wild pitches. So Garcia needs to be alert over at third in case the ball gets away. Here's the 0-1. And that's down and away on a breaking ball. Wilken wasn't chasing that one. And it's 1-1. Wind has not been a factor all night. The flags at half staff in memory of Dolly Parton just dangling out in left field. Sounds trying to break the tie in the eighth. And the pitch. And Wilken swings and misses. Another sweeper by Phillips. 3 in a row. And it's 1-2 on Wilken. Patelli at second is toward the middle. Chavis is off the line at first. And here's the 1-2. And Wilken takes low. That gets away from Higgins. Here comes Garcia. And the Sounds have the lead. It's a wild pitch against Phillips. And it's 3-2 Sounds in the eighth. Garcia got on with a hit by pitch. Stole second. Tagged up on the Lockridge flyout. And scores on a wild pitch. And the Sounds are back in the driver's seat. That was another sweeper by Phillips. It got Higgins' glove, but caromed away. Wilken on 2-2 strikes out swinging, and that ends the inning. But not before the Sounds catch a break. They are gifted a run, combined with the aggressive base running by Eduardo Garcia. We go to the ninth inning. It's the Sounds 3-2.
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6: Garrett Stallings will work the ninth inning. It is his game to win now after that wild pitch by Connor Phillips brought home Eduardo Garcia. The Sounds have a 3-2 lead, which was the final score last night. And Stallings will try to finish this off. He'll get the lower third of the bats lineup. Orlando Arcia, P.J. Higgins, and Dominic Patelli. We do have a trivia winner. I've not forgotten about that. We'll get to that here in a second. Stallings delivers, and his first pitch is outside, but being challenged by Ramon Rodriguez. And let's see if this caught the lower outside corner. It did not. It was a ball, and the Sounds are now out of challenges. So it's confirmed one ball, no strikes on Arcia. Next pitch by Stallings, and that's in for a strike. Our trivia last night was about Reds to win the Rookie of the Year awards, and Sal Stewart is likely going to win that award in the NL this year for the Reds, or as a Red. The 1-1 swung on, yanked left side, in the hole at short. Garcia, long off-balance throw to first on a hop. Burks got it. One down. Eduardo Garcia makes another good play at shortstop. And there's one down in the ninth. And here's P.J. Higgins. So tonight I asked you about the American League Rookie of the Year Award, which presumptively will be won by Kevin McGonigal of the Tigers. And we don't play Toledo this year, so no chances really to do Tigers trivia other than tonight. We made it that way and asked you to name one of the five Tigers to win the Rookie of the Year Award. Here's a ball low and away on Higgins for ball one. Our winner is Bob in Nashville. Bob in Nashville is the winner. Bob, hold on. We'll reply to your email. Here's the 1-0. And that swung on, flied out to center, and down for a base hit. And P.J. Higgins is on with a one-out single. Bob, you win two tickets to a Sounds game, one of the remaining home games this year. Hopefully you can attend, and you're also automatically entered for a chance at the end of the month to win a free one-year membership to JLS Mechanical's Gold Tier Maintenance Plan. That's a $300 value prize. You correctly identified Mark the Bird Fidrich. Here's Patelli now. First at-bat of the night. Came on defensively for the second baseman, Garrett Hampson, and Patelli fouls it away. Hampson's first game off the injured list tonight, so he played a partial game. Patelli came in. Left-handed batter with an 0-1 count now. But Mark Fidrich was the AL Rookie of the Year Award winner in 1976. The 0-1 by Stallings, and it's on the way. Taken down low for a ball. Justin Verlander was a popular answer. That is also correct, 2006. The most recent Tigers, Michael Fulmer in 2016. Lou Whitaker in 78, popular answer. The 1-1. And it's swung on a miss by Patelli. And then the first ever Tiger to win the Rookie of the Year Award was Harvey Keene back in 1953. Those are your five Tigers to win the AL Rookie of the Year Award winner, since Kevin McGonigal is likely to win it as a Tiger this year. And Bob in Nashville, our trivia winner. We'll do more tomorrow night, 6:35 first pitch. 1-2 on Patelli. Stallings ready at the belt. And a pitch. Swung on and missed. Strike three. Got him with a changeup. And the bats are down to their final out. Second punch out for Stallings. And the left-handed batting Carlos Jorge is now standing between the Sounds and a win. Stallings with a man at first. And the pitch swung on and fouled away. Higgins is the tying run over there as he runs for himself. Wilkin off the line at third. Outfield's a step deep and straight away. The 0-1 by Stallings is swung on. Line to third. Caught by Wilkin with a leap. He's got it, and the Sounds win. Everybody on the infield tonight made at least one great play. The Sounds throw some leather in the ninth inning with Wilkin at the top of the elevation. He brought it in on a line drive by Jorge, and the Sounds have beaten the Bats 3-2 for the second night in a row. Back with the totals after this on 94.9 The Fan and the Sounds Radio Network.
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3: Hi, I'm Nicole Kidman. 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
6: The final totals from First Horizon Park as the Sounds beat Louisville for the second time in a row. The winning Sounds, 3 runs, 5 hits, 1 error, and 2 men left on base. The Bats scored 2 runs on 10 hits. They made no errors, and they stranded 8. Garrett Stallings gets the win. He's 4-4. Connor Phillips takes the loss. He's 2-2. Time of the game, 2 hours and 9 minutes, in front of 4,799. The Sounds with this win are 30-28 now in the second half. Overall, 73-60. The Bats are 19-40 in the second half, 58-74 overall, as the Sounds win it for the second night in a row by a final of 3-2. Last night a walk-off. Tonight they take the lead in the bottom of the eighth inning, and they made several great defensive plays tonight in back of their pitchers. They get 7 innings from Coleman Crow. Garrett Stallings does the job at the back end, and a great start to this series with the Sounds claiming back-to-back wins. 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
6: 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Jeff Hemback with you here at First Horizon Park. Sounds have beaten the Bats by a final score of 3-2 tonight. We'll recap it with the highlights in just a moment. First, one final look at the out-of-town scoreboard on this Wednesday night. We begin in the International League. Durham walloped Memphis in a day game today in the Bluff City. 16-1 the final. Logan Workman got the victory in that game over Brant Thompson. Durham scored 5 runs in the 4th inning and scored in almost every inning the rest of the way to beat up on Memphis. The top team in the league standings going into the day was Rochester. They got postponed at Syracuse. They'll make that up with a doubleheader on Friday. Worcester and Buffalo also got rained out. They'll make that up with a doubleheader on Friday as well. Jacksonville won at Norfolk. Not only did Jacksonville not get the no-hitter done, they didn't get the shutout, but they won it 8-4. Tide scored 4 runs late in the game. They were without a hit for the first 6 innings of that contest. Toledo beat Indianapolis 11-2. Charlotte lost in Gwinnett 4-2, the final there. Yoel Piamps, former Sound and Brewer, got the save for the Stripers. Columbus beat Iowa 6-2, and Omaha in extra innings won. St. Paul, I should say, in Omaha, won in extra innings by a final of 9-7. In the major leagues, the parent club Brewers are holding that one-run lead that they got by scoring 3 runs in the 4th inning at Wrigley Field to take a 6-5 lead on the Cubs. 6-5 Brewers right now in the 6th inning. Jackson Churio hit an early home run, his 21st of the year. Jacob Mizorowski went 4 innings and gave up 5 runs on 5 hits with 4 walks. A rare rough outing for Miz, but the Brewers do have the lead as they head toward the late innings on the north side of Chicago. The Brewers and Cubs will wrap up that series tomorrow. It's a 4-game set. Right now the Brewers with an 8-game lead atop the National League Central. Cardinals are at the Dodgers tonight. They'll start in a little bit. The Tigers are up 5-2 in Minnesota in the 7th inning. Astros and White Sox are scoreless in the 7th. Marlins have a 7-6 lead in the 6th inning in Kansas City against the Royals. The Yankees and Angels are scoreless in the 2nd inning in Anaheim. The Yankees are 4.5 games in back of the Rays going into the day. Tampa Bay lost to the Mets 10-4. So a chance for the Yankees to get a little bit closer in the division race. And the Yankees also with a comfortable lead for that top AL wildcard spot. The Reds beat the Padres today 7-3. Brandon Williamson back off the Reds injured list got the victory in that game. He beat Casey Mize. The Braves blanked the Nationals 9-0. Eliezer Hernandez, the victory for Atlanta, up recently from Gwinnett as the Braves snap a 2-game skid. And their lead is now 4 over the Phillies, whose winning streak of 6 games came to an end at Arizona today. The Diamondbacks got a 1-0 win over the Phils. The Rockies walked off the Orioles in 11 innings, 6-5 in Colorado. Baltimore was already a game and a half back of the final wild card spot entering the day. Cleveland has that spot. And the Guardians got beat by the Blue Jays 11-0. The A's also beat the Rangers 9-2. So Cleveland, the Rangers, and Orioles are unchanged heading into tomorrow. Cleveland's got that last wild card spot with a game and a half lead over both the Rangers and the Orioles. And finally, the Giants won in extra innings in Pittsburgh, 5-4 the final there. And the Red Sox lost to the Mariners 8-3 in the finale of that series at Fenway. Here in Nashville, Sounds win at 3-2. We'll recap it, wrap it up next on 94.9 The Fan and the Sounds Radio Network.
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6: Welcome back to First Horizon Park. Jeff Hem with you one last time on this Wednesday night. We continue the Tim Leeper Roofing postgame show. 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The Sounds never trailed in this game, but they did let their lead slip away. They grabbed a 2-0 advantage early in the game against Ben Wilreski. With one out in the second inning, Akil Baddoo singled. He stole second base. Then Jonathan Ornelas singled, and Tyler Black came up. Now the 3-2 lofted out, shallow center. Arcia out, Jorge in. That drops for a hit. Baddoo is in. The throw to the plate, not in time. Ornelas was almost going to overrun Baddoo at third. He was confident that was going to drop. It's an RBI single for Tyler Black. He ended the game with the base hit last night. He starts his game tonight with an RBI single, and the Sounds lead 1-0 in the second. On-base streak goes to 14 in a row for Tyler Black. That was his 43rd RBI of the year. And right after his single, Ramon Rodriguez came up. Rodriguez waiting in the 0-2. And he swings and lofts one to left. That's going to fall for a hit. Ornelas will score. Black headed for third. And Benson's thrown a third, not in time. And it'll allow Rodriguez to move up to second base. Aggressive base running by Tyler Black. And I don't think Will Benson was expecting that. Black never hesitated around second base. And then Benson threw to third, which allowed Rodriguez to read the play well and move up 90 feet himself. So instead of first and second, it is second and third. And the Sounds add another run and lead 2-0. And that's the Toyota drive of the game. Nobody has more electrified vehicles than Toyota, including the powerful and efficient new Tundra, which holds its value better than anything in its class. And Tundra is built right here in the USA. That became the Toyota drive of the game because the Sounds game-winning run came without a base hit in that eighth inning. The Bats got single runs against Coleman Crow in the fourth and fifth innings. Crow went 7 innings tonight. What a bounce back from the way his game in Jacksonville last week went. He scattered 9 hits, did not walk a batter, struck out 4, and you talk about filling up the strike zone. 81 pitches, 63 strikes for Crow out of the 81 over 7 strong innings. He ultimately got a no decision. He left after 7. Garrett Stallings worked around an error from Eduardo Garcia in the eighth inning to put up a 0. And then in the bottom of the eighth inning, the Sounds found a way to get a run against Connor Phillips. With one out, Eduardo Garcia got hit by a pitch. He stole second. Then he tagged up on Brandon Lockridge's fly out to right. So the runner was at third with 2 down. Brock Wilken was at the plate, and the Sounds got a gift. And here's the 1-2. And Wilken takes low. That gets away from Higgins. Here comes Garcia, and the Sounds have the lead. It's a wild pitch against Phillips, and it's 3-2 Sounds in the eighth. Garcia got on with a hit by pitch, stole second, tagged up on the Lockridge flyout, and scores on a wild pitch. and the Sounds are back in the driver's seat. And that became the game-winning run. Ninth inning, Garrett Stallings came back out, worked around a single to P.J. Higgins. He struck out Dominic Patelli for the second out. And then the Sounds, who'd gotten great defense, at least a moment or two from everybody around the infield tonight, got one from Brock Wilkin with Carlos Jorge at the plate for the bats. The 0-1 by Stallings is swung on, line to third, caught by Wilkin with a leap. He's got it, and the Sounds win. Everybody on the infield tonight made at least one great play. The Sounds throw some leather in the ninth inning with Wilkin at the top of the elevation. He brought it in on a line drive by Jorge, and the Sounds have beaten the bats 3-2 for the second night in a row. And tonight the Sounds did it without getting a hit from the fourth inning on, actually. But they get it done nonetheless, and they've taken the first two in the series. 3 runs, 5 hits, 1 error, 2 left for the Sounds. 2 runs, 10 hits, no errors, 8 left for the bats as Stallings beats Phillips in a 2-hour, 9-minute ball game. And the Sounds are 30-28 in the second half, 73-60 overall. Game 3 tomorrow night comes your way at 6:35. We'll have the pregame coverage at 6:20. Brandon Sproat makes the start against left-hander Kent Emanuel. Sproat on the mound, 6:35, the first pitch tomorrow night on a throwback Thursday. Thanks to Christian Skelton and Colin Cadoux for the great work as always at the controls over at 94.9 The Fan. Jeff Hem signing off from First Horizon Park. Again, the final tonight, Sounds 3 and Louisville 2. Thanks for listening. Good night from Nashville. We'll talk to you tomorrow on 94.9 The Fan, the Game Nashville app, and the Sounds Radio Network.
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25: That's because that's what's on the wrapper. It says now and laters.
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25: Why did I know? Why did I know in my core, deep down in my bones, why did I know Sister Sledge was going to put that kind of open together and we were going to start off the show talking about now and laters, or now laters, as Emmett Golden calls
24: now
25: them.
24: Now laters. You said it now laters.
25: That's how you say it. So I was just doing the two different pronunciations. I say now and laters. You say now laters like it's all one word. I think, well, because it's on the package and it says and, that they should be now and laters. It's just to say it fast.
24: Doesn't matter, man. Mandela effect. You familiar with that? You know what the Mandela effect is? It's where you remember something the way, like, but it's not accurate. You know, and the Mandela effect is they're now-laters because
25: okay,
24: we never saw
25: you. Okay, so you just made my point.
26: You just said you remember something that's not accurate. So that would mean that you're wrong because it's not accurate. That's the exact definition of not accurate.
24: No, see, this is where I think this is where we miss each other. All right, I can acknowledge.
26: Oh, there's plenty of places that we miss each other, brother. That's, trust me, it's way deeper than candy.
24: I'll acknowledge the package says now and laters, but what they're called, at least from the from the neighborhood I'm from, they're called now laters.
26: Okay. Well, when I ran to the candy store, everyone said, "Hey, Q, pick up some now laters for me," and I said, "All right, cool, no problem." I didn't think too much of it. I don't know. It's just me.
24: That tells me you lived in a better neighborhood than I did growing up.
26: Well, you know what? Maybe I did. You know what? And I'll take that. I'll own it.
24: Right.
26: If the worst thing you can say about me is Q lived in such a good neighborhood that he actually said, and I'll own that. Yep. I will own that. You know, I will own it and wear it as a badge of honor, brother. That's all I'm going to say. He's Emmett Golden. I'm Q Myers. It's game night here on ESPN Radio and the all-new ESPN app. SiriusXM Channel 80, and tune in, right? 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I'm just saying, I'm not getting rid of the and, man. Ands are great.
24: All right? Yeah, they're cool. They're all right. Sometimes. Yeah,
26: they are fantastic. I'll tell you what, the ands aren't fantastic if you're the Clippers because the NBA came down with a punishment and another and another. And another when it came to circumventing the salary cap, something that had to do with Kawhi Leonard. And, man, they got hit with five first-round draft picks that have been stripped away. 2029 through 2033, $30 million. Oh, sorry. And $30 million is a big, huge fine. And their owner, Steve Ballmer, suspended from all league and team activities for 1 year. There's so many layers to this. But the one thing that I feel like is very common is what me and you have been talking about when it comes to this situation. The longer this bad boy was lingering on, the longer this investigation was going to go on, the worse it was going to be for the Clippers.
24: But it was just like a month ago or maybe even less than that. Didn't it come out where they were like, yeah, ESPN's reports were inaccurate and Pablo Torre don't know what he's talking about? And boom, here we are.
26: Until they kept investigating. Remember when Kawhi Leonard was traded to the Raptors? They're like, hold up. Hold up now. This can't go through until we finish our investigations. And that's when I knew. Right? Yeah. I mean, it's like that. It's like that TV show. And that's when you knew that there was going to be more. That's when I knew that there was going to be more when they said, hold up on the trade. So there is a lot that came out. Obviously, the NBA feels like they found plenty and they lowered the hammer on this situation. As a matter of fact, Arsham Sharania, who reported all the suspensions and the draft picks being taken away, he actually broke it down on the 5 p.m. Sports Center what exactly the NBA found.
7: It essentially shows that the Clippers weren't technically funneling money to Kawhi Leonard. There was no napkin with money being given to him on an agreement, but they actively helped him obtain financial revenue from companies for, in specific, as far as getting money off the court along with his NBA contract. And the investigation also made it clear that Kawhi Leonard didn't knowingly have information about any salary cap circumvention occurring, but clearly his business representative at the time, Dennis Robertson, who also is his uncle, did have that knowledge and was engaging in salary cap circumvention. Dennis Robertson was fired by Kawhi Leonard back in June. Now he has been banned by the NBA from conducting any and all business with the league. And so this is the penalty that Kawhi Leonard has agreed to under the collective bargaining agreement.
24: Hey, Chris Carter said it, right? Everybody needs a fall guy.
26: Yeah.
24: And Uncle Kawhi, it seems like he ends up being the fall guy. Kawhi Leonard was fined $700,000.
26: That's a drop in the bucket.
24: Peanuts,
26: right,
24: you know,
26: right, exactly.
24: to him.
26: Yep.
24: I don't think it's plausible at all that he didn't know anything, but I guess it's what you could prove, you know, and they must have had a hard time proving that Kawhi himself was involved in any of this.
26: Yeah, it's just one of those situations, man. You felt like that there was something there, right? I mean, like I said, the longer that this lingered on, you knew, or at least I felt like there was something there and that the NBA was going to come down hard on the Clippers, and they did. Again, man, I don't know how you I don't know how you conduct business on a day-to-day when you're without five of your first-round draft picks. And one thing, I mean, if it was the NFL, I know we're coming up on the NFL season, that would definitely be a death nail, right? For example, there's not been more than one first-round draft pick taken away from an NFL team, right? Because we know how valuable those are. But in the NBA, Emmett, you use those first-round draft picks, and teams do it all the time. That's the price of doing business. You know what I mean?
24: Oh,
26: like,
24: yeah.
26: That's like cigarettes in jail, right? I mean, you know, first round draft picks, that's going to get you somewhere where you need to be.
24: You can't get a really good player in a trade without a number one pick. Right. And usually you need multiple, you know, to make it happen. So this is going to affect them greatly from them being able to improve their roster. So they're going to end up trading Kawhi Leonard. We all believe that's going to go through.
26: Yep.
24: You know, that's going to go through. So they'll have those assets. But now I'm looking at that Clippers team. I'm like, it's, you know, are they a lottery team next year?
26: I mean, isn't it just appropriate that it's always the Clippers, though? It feels like there's always something going on around them. Even when it looks like they're going to be good, they're still the Clippers. They're still the little brothers of the Lakers. No matter how you look at it, no matter how you try to dress it up and try to dance it up, and, oh, man, they've got Lob City. Oh, man, they've got this guy. They've got that guy. Oh, they've got a great owner. It always seems to come down to the same thing. The Clippers are still always going to be the little brothers to the Lakers, and they're just not ever able to get over the hump. There's always something going on with this organization.
24: Yeah, and, you know, they got a new owner, and they built a beautiful arena, and you would think, like, oh, okay, they kind of washed some of that funk off, right, from Sterling and all this other stuff. But, no, it's still here. The thing with Ballmer is interesting to me, the Clippers owner. He got fined $30 million, which is kind of like finding Kawhi $700,000, right? Because you're talking about Steve Ballmer's the richest owner in the NBA. You know what I think is going to hurt him more than anything?
26: His ego?
24: Sure. And being banned for a year.
26: He can't go to any game.
24: He loves being at those games. Not being able at any games or any team activities for a full year, I think that's kind of the gut punch to him.
26: Well, for guys like that that are as worth as much as he is, he doesn't want to have someone Google his name and then all of a sudden this comes up. You know what I mean? So, yeah, you're right. Him not being able to be around the team, being at the arena, you know, being around any kind of basketball activities, that's definitely going to hurt him. But I'll tell you what, man, that pride, that ego, that muddying of the name, because this is what he's involved in, oh, that's going to go a long way as well. There's no doubt about that. He's Emmett Golden. I'm Q Myers. It's Game Night here on ESPN Radio on the all-new ESPN app, SiriusXM Channel 80, and TuneIn. 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So what does all this mean when it comes to the actual trade of Kawhi Leonard on his way to Toronto? Or is he? That's next on Game Night on ESPN Radio.
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1: All right, Emmett, how about the Brew Crew and the Cubs? Jacob Mizorowski, he is on the mound for the Brewers, and it didn't go so well. Now, the Brew Crew's up 7-5, bottom of the seventh, but Mizorowski, four innings pitched, five hits given up, five earned runs, five strikeouts, but also four walks to go along with it, allowed more than three earned runs in the start for the first time this season. Again, the Brew Crew have the lead, but not Mizorowski's sharpest stuff, to say the least.
2: Nah, and if you're the Brewers, you feel great that you have the lead in the bottom of the seventh right now, because typically if Mizorowski gives up five runs, you lose, you know, because you're so used to him maybe giving up a run, because he's been one of the most dominant pitchers in baseball this year. So Brewers in a good spot as they try to finish the season strong.
1: The Cubs still have time, though. Alex Bregman, he's been having a really good game. Five home runs last five games, so he's been having a nice little stretch of games. Fourth player in Cubs history with at least 13 home runs and 33 RBI over a 25-game span. And check this out. Second player with 4-plus RBI in a game versus Jacob Mizorowski. So that doesn't happen too often. Bregman had three at-bats, one run scored, two hits, and those four RBI. And really, the one guy that hasn't done a whole lot, even though he's got a couple runs, is PCA. Pete Crow Armstrong. He's my new
2: favorite player.
1: He's my new favorite player that I'm leaning towards.
2: Okay.
1: So now, no one could ever be my favorite player, because that's Ricky Henderson, rest in peace. But I'll tell you what, man. PCA has got a lot of Ricky Henderson tendencies, right? He hits a lot of leadoff home runs. He can hit for average, and he can steal bases. Now, he might not steal bases as much as Ricky did, but PCA, he's got all the tools, brother.
2: Yeah, 0-for-2 tonight, but he has scored twice. He got on base with two walks. So,
1: you put him on base, he can score, man. That's very Ricky-like, right? He's a weapon if you let him get on base. So there's still time for them to come back, and PCA can, you know, do some magic, work some magic for the Cubs. But a close one between the Brew Crew and the Cubbies. Seventh inning, one out, bottom of the seventh. Brewers up 7-5. He's Emmett Golden. I'm Q Myers. It's game night here on ESPN Radio, the all-new ESPN app, SiriusXM Channel 80, and tune in.
3: The NBA drops the hammer on the LA Clippers. The league fined the team $30 million and stripped the franchise of five first-round picks. Owner Steve Ballmer also faces a one-year suspension.
4: This was Adam Silver playing judge and jury after a year-long investigation into the LA Clippers. Essentially shows that the Clippers weren't technically funneling money to Kawhi Leonard.
5: Kawhi Leonard, I'm stunned that he wasn't suspended at all. You're asking me to believe he didn't know that he was circumventing the rules of the league at all?
1: Yeah, Kawhi knew. Kawhi knew a little something. It's one of those situations, Emmett. You can't just play and plead like ignorance. I didn't know anything, right? I mean, your uncle is the one who was taking care of business. He was your business partner. So if he's your business partner, meaning he's in charge of your business affairs, or at least plays a heavy role in it, you have to know something. I don't get down with the whole, I didn't know. Nothing to see here. You know, it's similar to the whole Shohei Ohtani situation, right, with his interpreter. I never bought any of that either. Like, I don't know anything here, right?
2: Mm-hmm. I
1: tweeted out
2: plausible
1: earlier.
2: Plausible deniability.
1: Right. When I saw Kawhi got hit with the $700,000 fine, which is nothing, I said, oh, Kawhi got hit with the Shohei treatment. It must be an L.A. thing.
2: Maybe. maybe.
1: It must be an L.A. thing. But with that being said, he's on his way to Toronto now. So what does this mean for the trade that was held up for so long? Here's John Sharania talking about it.
4: His contract was not voided. He was not suspended. So all systems are a go. Everything is on track for Kawhi Leonard to be traded now to the Toronto Raptors. This was the last piece of information the Raptors were waiting on for this investigation to conclude, to go forward with the trade. Remember, back in July, the NBA made it clear to both sides that, listen, you can go through with the trade, but any type of penalty to Kawhi Leonard would be falling back on the Raptors. The Raptors did not want to take that risk, and now the NBA has been allotted the time to handle both situations together, and the full expectation around the Raptors and around Kawhi Leonard in the league is that this trade will be going through in the next few days. And Kawhi Leonard, for his part, did

0: issue that statement, and he made it clear that he entered his agreement with the Clippers under a expectation of fulfilling his contract, and that he regrets any lapses of judgment and distraction that this situation has caused.
1: Yeah, hey, ring the bell. Can we ring the bell? Ring the bell.
2: Sorry, Tom.
1: Yeah. I'm sorry. We just
2: and then look, he's just doing his job. He's just reporting what he's been told.
1: And I'm not ringing it on Shams.
2: Right.
1: I'm ringing it on the situation is what I'm doing. But, yeah, Kawhi is kind of, for lack of a better term, scot-free. Again, $700,000 fine for Kawhi Leonard is not a whole lot. Now, what it means for the NBA is that the East is a gauntlet now. You know, we may have just seen the power shift from the Western Conference to the East in one offseason. They're still top heavy. Okay,
2: see. The West still's got some heavy hitters, man.
1: Man, the West, in my humble opinion, Thunder, Spurs, definitely title contenders. Timberwolves right around there. And then you got some good teams. I'm looking in the East, the 76ers, the Celtics, the Knicks are defending champions. Now you got to take Toronto serious. The Cavs even got better. The Heat, they stepped up, and they got, you know, Giannis. So,
2: I mean, how you going to put the Heat in the conversation? You didn't put the Nuggets in the conversation, did you?
1: I put them with some good teams.
2: The Heat with the power team. Then you got to put them with some good teams.
1: Sure, that's fair.
2: Right, let's keep it even here. Let's keep it even.
1: Fair,
2: let's not put too much sauce on it for the East. But I understand what you're saying. Okay,
1: 76ers.
2: Yep.
1: Knicks are defending champions.
2: Okay.
1: Celtics are still really good. The Raptors now, who they made the playoffs last year, took the Cavs to 7 games, and now they have Kawhi.
2: But they lost some. It's not like they just picked up Kawhi by a free agency. They lost some players too, right? Ingram's a player. Ingram ain't no player.
1: You know what? He ain't show up in the playoffs. I can tell you that for certain.
2: Well, the Cavs didn't show up in the playoffs either.
1: Yeah, Scott, that was a Scotty Barnes thing. That's the only reason they went, you know, 7 games with the Cavs. Scotty Barnes put the team on his back because Brandon Ingram was a no-show for most of those 7 games. Long story short, it's some competition in the East.
2: It is, basically, for sure. No, it is. It's definitely more competition in the East at this stage of the game. I just think that the West, I don't want to act like that there's no real squads outside of the Thunder and San Antonio. I mean, there's some heavy hitters, and anytime the Joker's still in Denver, I'm still going to give the Nuggets a lot of props. The Timberwolves, absolutely. I think that they have some, you know, they have a little something that they've got going on. So it should be a fun season. I know who's not included in the fun. It's going to be the Clippers.
1: Right.
2: They're not going to be involved. They're not going to be involved in too much anything for a while.
1: Yeah. Yeah. You may end up, you know, seeing them back in the lottery on a regular basis. You know how bad that's going to hurt if you're like the worst team in the NBA and you had to sacrifice that first round pick? Like, think about it. Like, that's on the table in a couple of years.
2: What if you do if you're Tyronn Lue? One of the coaches that, you know, he's a pretty hot commodity, even though I know he hasn't won anything as of late. But he's a pretty hot commodity. Anytime there's a high-profile job that's opening up or looks like it's going to open up, his name is always popping up first.
1: Yeah, I've seen it done in the NFL. I don't know if it's been done in the NBA. Maybe you trade. You know, maybe you trade him to get some more draft capital since you have lost 5 first-round picks. But, man, it's going to be a sad day for Clippers fans if they're at the top of the lottery and they have to sacrifice that pick because of all of this that went down.
2: I wonder how much investigation is going to go on behind any other situations, right? Is this going to be one of those one-offs and like, hey, this was a big, massive blow to this team. Now, nobody else go do something like this, or it's going to come down on you too. You know what I mean? Or is there going to be a few more situations that they say, well, this looked a little funny? Because that's how this whole situation really popped up, right? It kind of on the surface didn't look the part. And so then, you know, investigations started to happen, and boom, here we are. Even though it took a long time to get here, obviously, the juice is worth the squeeze if you're the NBA because they got what they were looking for.
1: I guess that's up to Pablo Torre. right? I guess whoever he decides to look into next, because you talk about investigative journalism at its finest. You know, that's what we saw here, because he's the one that got this ball rolling.
2: It's true.
1: And I don't think the NBA wanted the ball to roll because it makes them, you know, kind of look bad. But when they obviously followed the reporting that Torre did, and then they did their own investigation, it's obvious it was a lot of funny business going on.
2: Yeah, a lot of funny business, and now there's a big, massive, they have to pay this. I mean, this is all bad for the Clippers. Like, there's no way you could put it to make it a good situation.
1: Right.
2: You know, you lose 5 first round picks. I don't care if it doesn't start till 2029. That's all bad. That's probably even worse.
1: Yeah.
2: It's even worse because you're delaying the inevitable. It's just, man, when that came down and I saw that, I just thought, whoa. That's something that I haven't seen and didn't think I was going to see anytime soon. I did find out today that Kirk Cousins is going to be the starting quarterback for the Raiders, probably the worst-kept secret in the NFL. So what does that mean for Fernando Mendoza?
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1: I'm Emmett Golden. In the NBA, the Los Angeles Clippers are facing massive penalties for violating salary cap circumvention rules in a case involving Kawhi Leonard. The Clippers must forfeit five future first-round picks. They start in 2029 and go through 2033. Also, Steve Ballmer, the owner, has to pay a $30 million fine, but it doesn't stop there for Ballmer. He is suspended from all league and team activities for a year. Team executives were also suspended without pay. Kawhi Leonard, not suspended, but he was fined $700,000. On to the NFL. Kirk Cousins will be the starter for the Las Vegas Raiders this season. First-year head coach Clint Kubiak announced that Cousins will be the starter in the opener against the Miami Dolphins, beating out number one overall pick this year, Fernando Mendoza. Sticking in the NFL, Nick Bosa is making progress in his return from a torn ACL. Bosa participated in a full practice on Wednesday for the first time since suffering the injury last season. Called the workout very encouraging. Tiger Woods also had his driver's license suspended for 5 years after reaching a plea agreement in his DUI case. Woods pleaded no contest to a reduced charges of reckless driving and refusing to submit to a lawful test. Let's take a look at Major League Baseball. Right now, the Brewers lead the Cubs in the bottom of the eighth, 7-5. The Astros on top of the White Sox in the top of the ninth, 2-0. And earlier tonight, we saw the Blue Jays beat the Guardians 11-0. Coming up, more game night with Q Myers and myself, Emmett Golden.
2: 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One of our analysts said, don't be surprised if Jaden Daniels struggles to regain his brilliant rookie year form. We'll talk about that on Unsportsmanlike, 6 a.m. Eastern, right here on ESPN Radio, ESPN 2, and ESPN U.
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5: Kubiak and Janoka, they have a history with Kirk Cousins, so he had a huge leg up on Mendoza. It was his job all along, and Mendoza's been aware of that.
6: The longer they can leave him on the bench, the happier they'll be. So it's hard to say exactly when Mendoza will start. Some point his turn is going to come, and if the Raiders had their choice, it would be later rather than sooner.
7: The worst kept secret in the NFL, Kirk Cousins starting QB for the Las Vegas Raiders. It's game night here on ESPN Radio, the all-new ESPN app, SiriusXM Channel 80, and tune in. 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He's Emmett Golden. I'm Q Myers. Emmett is located in Cleveland, so he covers the Browns. I'm located conveniently here in Las Vegas, so I cover the Raiders. And Emmett, this morning we're out at practice. You got there bright and early. You know it's season mode now. It's not training camp. So training camp, you're out there for the entire practice. You get to see everything. Soak it all in. Not in the regular season. Nope. For anyone that doesn't know, for the regular season, you're in there maybe 15 minutes. And you get to see some stretching. You get to see who's out there. You got just enough time to grab your little roster and go, all right, this guy's here, this guy's here. Check them off, and then basically you're up out of there. Maybe take
1: and
7: a picture.
1: And they say, get up out of here.
7: Yeah, no, exactly. Yeah. Say, thanks for coming. We'll see you in a couple hours after practice so you can talk to coach. Well, while we're going through the roster, we're checking all the numbers off. Number eight's not out here. Who's number eight? Kirk Cousins. So, of course, we start looking around because, look, you got the number one pick behind you.
1: Right.
7: You got Fernando Mendoza behind you. He was pick number one. He's the Heisman Trophy winner, right? He's a national champion.
1: Mm-hmm.
7: He's the guy that everyone wants to see. And you've got this veteran who's been in the league for many moons and Kirk Cousins sitting in front of him, but he ain't out at practice today. Mm-hmm. So we start looking around. Hey, man, you hear why Cousins not here? Hey, you know, we're up here trying to be
1: right,
7: slick.
1: Right, yeah.
7: I don't know. No, you know, we're tweeting out, hey, no sign of Kirk Cousins. Right when they send us up out of there, we see Cousins come walking in, has a baseball hat on. He's not participating. You can tell he ain't participating.
1: Okay.
7: So then it's like, did he pull something? Did he get hurt? Did they tell him something? And then he wasn't walking like he was the happiest guy. I mean, let me just take you behind all the way behind the scenes.
1: Okay.
7: He wasn't walking like he was happy. You know when you walk with attitude? You know, I do it all the time. I walk with attitude all the time. Like, the wife is like, I don't want to talk to him today. I can tell he's got an attitude. You know what I mean? Like,
1: Yeah. I hardly ever do that, but I do have sometimes. Yeah.
7: No, you're the happiest guy in the world, so you don't have an attitude. Yeah. I live with an attitude. So a lot of times, you can tell by my body language. Like, okay, Q's, you know, he's on one.
1: Mm-hmm.
7: That's kind of how I was looking at Kirk Cousins. I was like, well, he didn't look too happy. So we're all in the media room. No joke. We're in the media room like, well, man, did you see how he was walking? Like, this is where our mind is going.
1: Mm-hmm.
7: See how he was walking? Did something happen? Did he pull a muscle? Did he get told that he's not going to be the starting quarterback and he's angry? I had people tweeting at me. Did he get traded? Like, I mean, the rumor mill was cooking, man. And so we're like, well, guess what? We get to talk to Coach coming up as soon as practice is over. Man, Clint Kubiak walked in there, and before we asked him anything, he said, I just want to let you know, Kirk Cousins is the starting quarterback. He wasn't out there today. It was a scheduled day off. I mean, he ended it.
1: Yeah. Threw cold water on all the hot takes, man.
7: Right, exactly.
1: The
7: I was like, I didn't spin my wheels for the last 2 hours for nothing.
1: Right. It happens from time to time. When I saw the announcement, I actually was happy. I'm one of the guys that is in favor of young quarterbacks not starting day one.
7: Right.
1: Not saying they need to sit an entire season. I just, and depending on the support system, if you got a Super Bowl caliber offensive line and skill position players, then okay. But if you're building and you're growing much like the Raiders are, I think it's smart to ease into it, especially when you have such a valuable asset like the number one overall pick in Fernando Mendoza.
7: You know, the funny thing is they've been telling us the answer to the test the whole time. Before they even drafted Fernando Mendoza, Clint Kubiak back at the owners meeting said, you know, ideally, in an ideal world, you have a veteran quarterback so the rookie quarterback can sit and learn through osmosis. Like, those were his words. And then they bring in a veteran quarterback in Kirk Cousins. Everyone's like, well, I don't know. You know, Fernando might win. It's like he told you what he wants. So, you know, the thing is, Emmett, as you know, right? I mean, you cover a team that's gone through a lot of quarterbacks. I cover a team that's gone through a lot of quarterbacks. A lot of times, you don't have the options and the opportunity to let them sit.
1: Mm-hmm.
7: You're kind of stuck between a rock and a hard place where you have to play that rookie quarterback.
1: Right.
7: Once they got Cousins and he's familiar with Clint Kubiak and he's familiar with the OC and he's familiar with the offensive line coach and other coaches on the staff and has had success with them in Minnesota, that all went out the window. Now you have an opportunity, as you mentioned, to grow. So, yeah, I mean, the narrative's out there. Mendoza's the first number one overall pick since Baker Mayfield 2018, not to start. But I don't think any of that matters, right? I think, if anything, it's going to give Mendoza an opportunity to possibly be successful.
1: I agree. And even let the guys around him improve and get better from week to week. Now, what's the sweet spot? I don't know. They got a late bye in week 13. I don't know if you want to wait 13 weeks to get Mendoza out there. If you do, that means the team is winning, right? I guess that's the only way you don't see him until after the bye week. So, you know, that would be good for the fans. But, you know, if you usually 6, 7, 8 weeks, if you can sit a guy, that helps.
7: I mean, it does. But I don't know. You mentioned the sweet spot. Look at the schedule, right?
1: Yeah.
7: I mean, week one is the Dolphins. That one you feel pretty good about, right? Because you just, you know, the Dolphins are a rebuilding team as well. But you got the Chargers, the Saints, the Chiefs, right? The Patriots. Look at the month of October.
1: It's crazy.
7: Chiefs, Patriots, Bills, Rams. That's 4 weeks in a row.
1: Week 8, play them but that's on the road against the Jets. Usually you want to start a rookie quarterback at home, right?
7: Right. I've been saying the bye week makes the most sense, but you're right. It's not till week 13, so it's going to be hard to keep the number one overall pick on the sideline unless, like you said, the Raiders are winning, which with that schedule, good luck.
1: Yeah.
7: Right? I mean, it's going to be really difficult, but look, they're at home, coming out the bye week. So it makes sense that you at least get those starts at home, but I mean, can you hold on to him until week 13? Good luck.
1: Yeah, it depends on how Kirk Cousins is playing. If he's looking terrible, it's going to be hard to keep Mendoza off the field. I mean, I don't care what week it is.
7: Yeah,
1: it's just
7: going to
1: be tough. Yeah, it's just going to be tough. Now, if the team's winning some games and, right. you know, he's not the reason that they're losing, the sole reason, mm-hmm. then I think you can tread water until you get to around the halfway point of the season. And I think that would be a great spot to work Mendoza in there, because I would like him to take yeah. some snaps during the regular season, you know, and get some and get some experience before next year, because you know it's his car next year.
7: Oh yeah, there's no doubt about it. And you know, the good thing is, and I had asked Clint Kubiak about it today, with Kirk Cousins having a scheduled day off today, Mendoza got the first team reps.
1: Mm-hmm.
7: So this is when he has to take advantage, right?
1: Right.
7: You know, if you want
1: right.
7: to continue to develop and try to set yourself up to be that starting quarterback, when you do get opportunities with the first team, you've got to fully take advantage of it. And, you know, he was also asked, well, how else can he continue to get development with now that Cousins has been named the starter? Here he is.
0: Early work, late work, more meetings, plenty of time on the field in between drills with Coach Sullivan and Coach Shinoko. You know, every player that is, you know, not starting the first game, then they're helping us on the look team. You know, we're just trying to find every edge we can find to continue to get him better and his teammates better.
1: Do you think he will he'll run the scout team? You think they'll do that with him just to kind of get him some practice reps?
7: I think he'll just be with the twos.
1: Okay.
7: You know, he'll be with the twos, and as you heard, you know, Coach Kubiak say, get there early, stay a little mm-hmm. bit late, do some work off to the side. I mean, that's all you can really do at this stage of the game. Honestly, I think the most important days are going to be the veteran days that are scheduled off.
1: Yeah, yeah.
7: And that might have been why Kirk Cousins didn't look too happy today.
1: Yeah, he probably wanted to practice.
7: Exactly.
1: You know, like, we got a game to get ready for.
7: You know how it is with starting quarterbacks. They don't want to miss those first team reps.
1: No, not at all. They know how important it is, because it's, you can't just casually walk into an NFL season, you know, and nobody knows that better than a starting quarterback. So yeah, I bet you, I guarantee you, they had to almost tie him down to not let him, you know, to cause an issue, because I'm sure he wanted to play so bad.
7: I'm sure he did. But I mean, that's just part of the scenario. You know, that's what they're doing. That's how they're navigating it. That's what their plan is. They've had a plan this whole time. So who am I to say that the plan's not going to work? But, you know, obviously a lot of the conversation is going to be when this guy is going to get in. I don't think anyone could give you a real answer.
1: Mm-hmm.
7: You know, there's so many different elements that are in play here. Does Kirk look good? Is the team winning? Do they need a shot in the arm, a little bit of boost, of energy, you know? Is Kirk healthy? Is Fernando developing? Is the offensive line going to protect him? Like, there's so many questions.
1: Right.
7: I think it's one of those you just wait and see, brother.
1: Because see. Mendoza is so valuable. If that offensive line is looking terrible,
7: talk to him.
1: You don't want to put him out there. You know, you might be like, sorry, Kirk. You know, we giving you this bread for a reason, big dog. Because that was kind of my takeaway. And I haven't seen Mendoza a lot in the preseason. Mm-hmm. The little bit I have seen, I was like, man, they can't protect him. You know, and
7: that part.
1: Yeah, yeah, and that's a tough situation to be in during the season because ain't no red jerseys.
7: He got hit 25 times in the preseason.
1: There
7: 25 yeah. times. He's Emmett Golden. I'm Q Myers. It's game night here on ESPN Radio and the all-new ESPN app. What really went on between A.J. Brown and Jalen Hurts? 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
2: Time when it comes to Jalen Hurts and who he's going to be throwing the ball to, and it's definitely a new time, probably an exciting time if you're Drake May in New England, because you got a new weapon in A.J. Brown. But what went on with the Eagles, Jalen Hurts and A.J. Brown? How did it all go wrong? 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He's Emmett Golden. I'm Q Myers, and that's one of the questions that I have, Emmett, is where it all went wrong, because when the Eagles acquired A.J. Brown, all the conversation was, man, him and Jalen Hurts are tight, right? Him and Jalen Hurts. Jalen is the godfather to one of his kids. Like, those guys are thick of thieves, man. And then they brought in, you know, Devontae Smith as well. It's like, man, they're putting all these weapons around Jalen that are comfortable with Jalen. Then a few years later, a few trips to the Super Bowl and a victory, A.J. Brown is in New England, and Jalen Hurts has a new cast of characters, except for Devontae still there.
3: Yeah, and it you could tell that the relationship took a turn at some point, and it's just strange because it doesn't feel like anything. And look, we don't know, you know, what happened between them, if anything has happened. And I even believe that, you know, we heard A.J. Brown say that nothing happens, people just grow apart, which I don't know if I believe that. Look, I got homies I've grown apart from, right? Like, we're all adults. We got families.
2: Oh,
3: we're
2: mean like DeRondo?
3: Not like DeRondo. Not like DeRondo. I'm talking about homies that I may not have talked to in a year. Guess what happens when I see them? It's like we never missed a beat.
2: Right.
3: Yeah, it's like that's still my guy. That's still a dude that I went to high school with or college or whatever. So people growing apart happens, but it usually doesn't sour the relationship unless something else soured it.
2: Yeah, I mean, look, both of those guys being superstars, and when A.J. Brown arrived, he was the superstar. Right, and Jalen Hurts, I believe, developed into a superstar, at least in Philadelphia. I know he still gets a ton of criticism, but I believe he developed into that guy, and sometimes these things happen. And, you know, alphas, that's what happens at times with alphas. Well, part of GQ magazine, Jalen Hurts was actually asked about that relationship and if it grew apart.
4: He gave an interview and said he was surprised about the amount of scrutiny that your relationship got, meaning the friendship between you guys.
5: Yeah.
4: And he said, like, we grew apart. He just, like, said it straight up. Do you feel the same way? Do you feel like you guys grew apart?
5: Well, I think, you know, the reality of the scrutiny that, you know, we get, it's, you know, it's what we gave him. So there's a practical approach that I see comes with the territory of it.
4: What do you mean?
5: Came with the territory of being in that light in the beginning. So
4: telling that story of a friendship.
5: Yeah.
4: And then it's like, if you guys aren't as close, all of a sudden everybody's like, hey, but you guys were talking about it or whatever. That's what you mean.
5: Yeah, there's no surprise that it was talked about.
4: Yeah, yeah. But I asked if you felt like you grew apart.
5: I mean, clearly, you know.
3: Yeah, first of all, great job by the interviewer, because he sure didn't answer the question the first time he asked it.
2: Three times.
3: Yeah, yeah.
6: I have to bring this up. This is Jalen Hurts. Like, every single time, like, you could ask him, is the sky blue? And he would go,
3: what,
6: well,
3: is the color blue?
6: How do you define the color blue? Right. I always like the color. Like,
2: feet
6: something.
2: Are.
6: Like, he's just so. Like, the way he answers everything is like he had. Like, he just goes into this long, like, philosophical thing before he answers a question.
3: Listen, I'm a fan of philosophers, but I don't need somebody that philosophicized to make up a word. I think I did. All the time. You know, like, every time you talk, you got some type of Buddha type of line for you, and it's crazy. But obviously, he even acknowledged it. And this is also I can't get kind of past it. If you were close, then how does someone getting more love than the other makes anyone grow apart? Because if that's your boy, you're happy for him.
2: Yeah, you should be. You're right. You should be. But how many times do we see alphas all of a sudden grow apart and all of a sudden not have that same love for their fellow alpha once that other guy starts getting some love. I mean, we see it all the time, right? We can go through sports history. We can talk about Kobe and Shaq. How did they break up? One guy wanted to be the main guy.
3: But
2: right?
3: Were they actually close?
2: At one point, when Kobe came into the league, he was little bruh.
3: Yeah. Yeah. You know what
2: I mean?
3: To me, you weren't really close.
2: I feel like Jalen Hurts was little bruh to begin with. And then he got a little bit more love, got a little bit more pay, probably got a little bit more respect from the head coach. Right? I mean, you know how these things go. I'm not surprised by this. I guess that's what I'm trying to say. Mm. I'm not surprised by this. I've seen plenty of people come up, and all of a sudden the people that you were coming up with, and maybe you passed them a little bit on the love meter, if that's a thing, all of a sudden they start looking at you sideways like, wait, hold on, man. He ain't no better than me. Hold on, man. If it wasn't for me, he wouldn't even have the numbers that he has. Like, I've literally seen that happen, and I don't know. I see it.
3: I've seen it happen, and it tells me two things. One, that they were never really close. And the other is that somebody's just a hater. You know what I'm saying? Yeah, it's as simple as that.
2: I think it's competitive nature. And I don't think it's about being a hater. You know what I mean? And
3: sometimes that's your boy.
2: But
3: that's your boy.
2: I know, but
3: come on, man.
2: Guys are competitive. People are competitive, man. I'm like one of the biggest competitors you'll know. Like, I mean, I want to win at everything. Now, I'm never gonna, you know, get mad at your come up, but I'm gonna be like, man, I'm trying to get my come up too.
3: Right, but this sounds like somebody was mad at somebody else's come up.
2: It feels like they got mad because they didn't get the same recognition of the come up. You know what I'm saying? Like, when you're getting paid $35 million, I think A.J. Brown's at, what, $32 million a year, and now Jalen Hurts is at 50-something million. If I'm that wide receiver, and we know how wide receivers are, I might be like, hey, man, without me even being here, that dude's not half the quarterback that he was.
3: The way I approach things, if somebody I'm
2: saying. But you're always happy. You're different. Sure. You're built different.
3: Yeah, but if I say, man, that's my dog, I love you, you're my dog, I'm going to be your biggest cheerleader. When you making the come up, I'm going to be right there with the rest of the people. Like, hell yeah, that's my dog. He deserves the money. He deserves the love.
2: I don't think that's as common as you think it is.
3: That's a shame.
2: I'm not saying it's not. I'm not saying it's not a shame. And I'm down with a lot of folks that I came up with at the same time. But I also know some of the folks I came up with look at me sideways today. Yeah. I know that for a fact. And I guarantee some of the folks you came up with look at you sideways. You don't, because you're the nicest dude in the world.
3: Yeah.
2: I can take your wallet from you and be like, that's all right. Q needed $100.
3: Like, yeah, Q was really on some hard times, man. He came and took my wallet.
2: Right? Exactly. He needed some gas, man. Times are tough.
3: I mean, he could have asked. He didn't have to take it, but, I don't know, man. I hate seeing that.
2: You're not wrong at all.
3: Yeah. Especially if you're like, yeah, it's just a guy that was a teammate, you know, then okay, right. Yeah, cool, whatever.
2: I mean, look at Michael Jordan and Scottie Pippen. Scottie Pippen act like Michael Jordan was the spawn of Satan these days.
3: Yeah, that facts. Yeah, and that's jealousy. You know what I'm saying? And I don't know, maybe there's zero jealousy in my body, especially for people that I got love for,
2: right.
3: Man.
2: Because you're different, see them though. You're built
3: everything.
2: Different.
3: You've always
2: been built different,
3: yeah.
2: Man.
3: That's unfortunate.
2: That's why you say now laters instead of now and laters.
3: Now, that is true. That is very true. You make an excellent point there. I'm not going to argue against that.
2: I'm just trying to tell you, man, that's just how the come up is sometimes, whether it's right or wrong. But I tell you what, you're not wrong. He's Emmett Golden. I'm Q Myers. The longest investigation, it is finally over. That's next on Game Night on ESPN Radio, the all-new ESPN app, SiriusXM Channel 80, and tune in.
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1: I'm Emmett Golden. In the NBA, the Los Angeles Clippers are facing massive penalties for violating the salary cap circumvention rules in a case involving Kawhi Leonard. The Clippers must forfeit five future first-round picks from 2029 through 2033.
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16: 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The league fined the team $30 million and stripped the franchise of five first-round picks. Owner Steve Ballmer also faces a one-year suspension.
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17: The Clippers stripped of five first-round picks, $30 million fine, and more for circumventing the salary cap as it has to do with Kawhi Leonard. It's Game Night here on ESPN Radio. The all-new ESPN app, SiriusXM Channel 80, and TuneIn. 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I'm Q Myers. Join us now to try to make some sense of this whole situation as ESPN senior NBA writer, along with Landscape senior NBA writer, Mark J. Spears. And Mark, thanks so much for your time here on Game Night. I appreciate you. How did, you know, we finally get here with the Clippers and this whole situation? It seems like it's been going on forever.
18: This has got to be the longest investigation ever. I don't even think the Donald Sterling investigation took nearly this long, right? I mean, it didn't. But, you know, because I initially had heard February, around after the All-Star weekend, that this would come out. But it's out. And I think there was a lot of pressure for Adam Silver, amongst the other 29 owners, to make sure that the Clippers got punished for this. Like, that this can't be tolerated. And, you know, do you want to make one owner mad or do you want to make 29 owners mad, right? So I certainly think there was a lot of pressure in that regard. And, man, there's certainly a really big punch uppercut to the Clippers organization. Five first-round picks, $30 million, and Kawhi, $700,000. I'm sure a lot of people would debate whether that was enough for him. But, you know, Ballmer is a man that got, like... he's the richest owner in the league. So I don't think this is over by any means. And from my dealings with Ballmer in the past, he's a really proud man, and I'm sure he feels like his reputation's on the line, and I'm sure he's going to fight. He got money to fight. So this might just be another chapter in a saga that I'm sure there's going to be a documentary about at some point.
1: If he does, if/when he does decide to fight this, how will that affect this deal that the Clippers and the Raptors have had and kind of been left in limbo for months now?
18: I think that's mutually exclusive. I don't know that that's neither here nor there. And, you know, the one thing about Kawhi, it seemed like he's accepted it. He's not fighting it. So I don't think that will have any bearing. And again, I'm not a legal analyst, so bear with me on that. But I think we'll be fine. Basically, what I'm told is in terms of that trade, the trade process has to resume with all the usual steps, trade calls, et cetera. Nothing unexpected, but I think it's going to take a few days. But as Kawhi said, as Kawhi told us, I do expect him to be in a Raptors uniform. Brandon Ingram to come out west. Him and Glorilla, you know, might help a rap career some to be in L.A. And it's interesting. I actually talked to Rich Paul, Brandon Ingram's agent, a couple months ago about this. And I wonder if he kind of knew something because he's like, you know, Brandon's okay. Brandon's going to be fine. Brandon looks like he's heading to Los Angeles.
1: Wow. And now, how will both teams look after this trade? It does go through and it happens.
18: Well, I mean, the cloud doesn't leave the Clippers, but they get a player that's a little bit younger that actually led the Raptors in scoring last year. Brandon Ingram averaged 21 points a game. And certainly is familiar with L.A. He began his career with the Lakers. But he averaged 21 last season and 6 rebounds and 4 assists a game. Is he Kawhi Leonard? Not the defender, not, but he certainly is a dominating scorer, been an all-star. And I think it kind of just clear some of the drama away, right? But in terms of, like, man, Kawhi going to Toronto with Scottie Barnes and R.J. Barrett, is the East tilted everything now with this trade, too? I mean, you got LeBron and Jalen in Philly, and now you got this happening, and Cleveland got a little better this summer. Detroit, I don't know. Obviously, Miami got better. I think the power has officially shifted to the Eastern Conference in terms of being the more formidable conference with this trade.
17: Mark J. Spears, NBA writer, ESPN and Landscape, is here with us on Game Night on ESPN Radio and the all-new ESPN app. When it comes to the Clippers, it just seems like there's always a situation lingering around them. And I've always said that they're the Lakers' little brother.
18: There's always something, man.
17: Always.
18: And I was like, you know what? When Ballmer came in, I'm like, wait. All that's over with. Got the Intuit Dome, you know. And tell you guys once, I asked Ballmer, why didn't you guys move? Why not go to Seattle? Like, I bumped into him at a University of Oregon football game. And, you know, he didn't reveal much, but he was steadfast about how he just really felt like being in L.A. was best for the organization. And, you know, the Clippers also, when the Lakers have their own TV deal, the Clippers certainly could get the intrigued by all the other TV entities in L.A. to make some money from there. But I kind of always felt like when Ballmer got the team, maybe it was worth it just going to Seattle, blowing up a ship in the water, like coming up with a new Sonic sign or something like that. Just start from scratch and start over. Because one thing that's always been sad about me with the Clippers, no matter how good they are, and I think the Nets are in the same boat, like, it don't matter what you do, the Lakers are there. Don't matter what you do in New York, the Knicks are there, right? And it's just like, there's nothing they could do, either franchise, to get over it, but they both have these new arenas that they ain't moving from.
1: Yeah.
18: You know, so it might have been in the best interest of both franchises to have moved when potentially could have. But I understand the markets are the markets. One, two, like, I get it, but it's just like, there's nothing that the Clippers can do to overcome it. Even if they won a championship, they're not going to overcome the Lakers' glory. This just is like the next line of things in their jokes, the Clippers' jokes, man. Just, you know, I've been watching basketball a long time. I remember the stuff in the 90s. I remember covering their games in the sports arena in Anaheim and just how the laughing stock was. And they finally seemed to figure it out. CP comes around, and then Sterling, and then Ballmer comes in it. Paul George and Kawhi, and you think it's figured out, and it's just like, they're just damned, man. Yeah. But are you damned if you cause your own damage? a lot of their issues have been, you know, they stubbed their own toe.
1: Which part of this punishment do you think hurts Steve Ballmer the most?
18: Oh, I mean, losing five first-round picks is absolutely devastating. I mean, I know it's going to be hard for him to around. He loves basketball. You see it during the game. He just not being there is going to be excruciating for him. $30 million when you got $130 billion. I mean, that's like $200 out of your wallet, right? Like, you know, you feel it a little bit, but you ain't tripping. Right. But how do you overcome missing five first-round picks, man? I mean, like, basically, you're handcuffing your front office to basically do everything via trade. Signing free agents because, you know, they got a high first-round pick this year. You know, they used a good pick to get Shea a couple years ago, and now it's losing five first-round picks is crushing.
17: How much do you think the NBA and other leagues may even start looking into these type of situations and these deals a little bit closer to make sure no other funny business is going on with any other organizations?
18: Well, I always think there's going to be some funny business, but how far do you want to go, right? Like, I think if you look under the covers of every NBA team, there's something, just not something to this extravagance. That's why I think the 29 owners were looking at Adam Silver, probably the way they were looking at him is, come on, man, like, everybody cheat, but dang. so that's what I was saying. I think this is horrible, as Donald Sterling was with his racism, made sense, right? Was he easier, potentially easier than this decision, because I don't think it's over, and I don't think it'll be over. When you got that much money, like, Armour's not going out without a fight. I promise you that.
17: Mark, I got to ask you this question real quick. Me and Emmett's been going back on this this debate. Back in the day of the candy, was
18: Daquan
17: it?
18: Daquan Love? Is this about Daquan Love?
17: No. This is actually real. This is actually real. Is the candy now and laters or now laters?
18: One word.
1: Now, ladies, thank you. Right. Thank you. See? Right. See, Mark, I was going to hold being an Arsenal fan against you because I love Tottenham. But you know what?
18: You love Tottenham.
1: Yeah.
17: Exactly. Tell him about himself.
18: Can I hug you through the airwaves?
1: Yeah, well,
18: what's your address? I'm going to send you some flowers.
1: Right.
18: Oh, man.
17: He's at Depression Clippers Street.
18: That, like, Tottenham might be second to being a Clippers fan right now.
1: Mark, I'm a Browns fan. I'm a Cavs fan. And, you know, and I love Tottenham. So, hey.
18: Y'all barely kept from being relegated. Woo-wee.
1: Yeah,
18: you had that nice stadium played against some third-level English club. You know what I mean? Pub Crawl City or something like that. Boy, y'all got lucky. Don't you ever talk about Arsenal. Even fix your mouth to talk about the champions like that.
1: Hey, I'm gonna be quiet right now. But when we win a game, I'm gonna be talking again. Don't worry about it. You know,
18: when you win a game, when we win another championship, huh?
17: He lives on 111 Depression Street, so that's all good.
18: You never thought you was gonna hear some English soccer trash talk, right? Like, that wasn't on the docket today.
1: Nah, I love it.
17: Not on mine at all. So, and that gets away from the candy conversation. Mark, great stuff, man. Thanks so much.
18: I know you was winning, and then you did all that.
17: Thanks so much,
18: stuff,
17: Mark.
18: Man. All right, take care.
17: There he goes. Yeah. Mark J. Spears, ESPN Landscape senior NBA writer with us here on Game Night on ESPN Radio and the all-new ESPN app. He said it. You were winning. I think he thinks he was talking to me about winning, but you were winning, and then you messed it all up with your soccer takes. So.
1: Hey, I can't help it. I'm just glad I got to talk a little bit of Premier League trash on ESPN Radio after the World Cup was over, because I didn't know if I'd ever do that again.
17: I would ring the bell on you, but I actually can appreciate it because it happened organically. You didn't force it onto the scene, so I won't even go there at this situation. In the NFL, C.J. Stroud, we know he's got to have a really big year, right? He's got a lot on the line. Baker Mayfield, same thing. There's other quarterbacks that need to have big seasons as well. 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
1: All right, Emmett, we were taking a look at the Brew Crew and the Cubs. We've been following that game closely. It has now gone final, and the Brewers get it done. 9-5, defeating Chicago, but Jacob Mizorowski, I feel like, is the big story of the game, even though the Brewers get the victory. Only goes four innings. Gives up five hits and five earned runs. He did strike out five, and he walked four, but that's just not a Mizorowski-type performance there.
2: No, it's not. It's not, and, you know, the Brewers, you know, they needed, both teams needed it. The Cubs needed it bad because now they're nine games behind the Brewers. And, I mean, it's basically, I guess it's not over till it's over, but their opportunity to win the NL Central is just about done. And for the Brewers to be able to pick up Miz after having a bad outing, which he almost never has, is an awesome thing to see if you're a Brewers fan.
1: Yeah, I mean, he allowed more than three earned runs in a start for the first time this season. So, right. I mean, the good thing is it doesn't happen often,
2: right?
1: These type of things don't happen very often, but, man, it's just such a shock. 25 consecutive starts with three or fewer earned runs to begin a season was tied for the third longest since the earned run became official in 1913. You remember those days.
2: Oh, yeah. And Babe Ruth was not hitting the ball 575.
1: Why you always see how you are? Either. See, I gave you compliments. You're the nicest guy in the world. Now all of a sudden, you always, every chance you get, you fire slugs at Babe Ruth.
2: Look,
1: even though I don't even know if he was a real guy or not, but still.
2: There's things I'm going to stand on, all right? And no, that's one of those things. I do not believe that he actually holds the record for the longest home run in MLB history.
1: Well, the Brew Crew got it done 9-5 over the Cubs. Another game that we're paying attention to, the Yankees and the Angels. This one, Cam Schlittler is on his bag, man. Six innings pitched, one hit allowed, no runs, no walks, eight strikeouts. The Yankees lead 1-0.
2: Yeah, that's dealing. Yeah.
1: That is dealing right there. That's what he does, right? That's what we're used to saying when it comes to Jacob Mizorowski as well.
2: Right.
1: But Schlittler's been doing his thing, man. He has been doing his thing for a while now. And really, I mean, when the Yankees were struggling to score, and obviously they're not having some big-time performance at the plate tonight, but when they were struggling to score, he was the reason why they were still winning games.
2: Yeah, sometimes you got to win them 1-0.
1: Yeah, that's postseason baseball.
2: Right, yeah.
1: That's postseason baseball, so I'm not mad at that at all. Again, that's in the top of the seventh. He's Emmett Golden. I'm Q Myers. It's game night here on ESPN Radio. The all-new ESPN app, SiriusXM Channel 80, and tune in. I do want to go ahead and do a little something NFL-related, take a look at some quarterbacks as we go inside the locker room.
0: It's time to hear from some of the biggest names in the NFL.
3: Every team comes into this thing searching for the same thing.
0: We take you inside the locker room on game night.
1: I will never listen to that drop the same now. Thank you, Sister Sledge. Yeah. Sister Sledge ruined that drop for me.
2: Hey, my man's deep.
1: Hey, you know? Man.
2: Jalen Hurts is deep.
1: He's a deep thinker, man. He is a deep thinker, right? Everybody comes into this thing with the same thing. What?
2: And it's the main thing.
1: Right. Stay where my feet are, right? Unbelievable. Listen to your feet. How many different coaches cliches? How many coaches cliches can he give us?
2: And mixing them up. Listen to your feet.
1: That's one. That is
2: he
1: one.
2: Says, listen to your feet.
1: No. That's just a coach's cliche.
2: Coaches say, listen to your feet.
1: Listen to your feet. Trust your feet. Be where your feet are. Yes, absolutely.
2: Okay, be where your feet are. I'm

0: familiar with
1: I've
0: that.
1: Seen it written on hats. Trust
0: me. Brush your feet. Okay.
1: Yep. Yeah. Hey, I'm trying to tell, hey, man, look.
0: Teach your zone.
1: Hey, man. Hang around a little while, man. Your boy will learn you something.
0: Okay. All right.
1: That's what I'm saying.
0: I just don't listen to feet very often.
1: Well, maybe you should. Right. Yeah, do your body good, man. Listen to your feet sometimes. Sometimes your dogs tell you all that you need to know. Well, the Baltimore Ravens are going to tell Lamar Jackson all he needs to know. Or maybe he's going to tell them all that they need to know. Because obviously he's right there on the cusp, we believe, sooner rather than later, to get a contract extension, right? We know that he's going to get a contract extension.
0: Yeah.
1: The question is not, you know, if, it's when, as far as I'm concerned. But, of course, that's going to be a conversation piece that's going to be had all the time. And so his GM, Eric DaCosta, there in Baltimore, was feeling pretty good about the chances of getting it done. Check it out.
2: I would say I'm optimistic. Yeah. I mean, I really don't like to get into the details, right? You know, I'm not going to talk about it specifically. I think Lamar and I have a pact, as you all know. I've said it probably 50 times. We're not going to talk about business publicly. And, you know, it's a different type of negotiation because it's a different type of negotiation with Lamar. Well, we've been in this position before. I think it's just communication, right? Lamar and I have a great relationship, and we talk. That's what it really amounts to, communication.
0: I was waiting for him to drop it, and he didn't. Lamar knows how we feel about
1: I was thinking the same thing.
0: I was waiting for it. They'll get it done. They got to get it done. You don't let Lamar Jackson walk out the door, especially when he's in his prime. So this is not a big concern.
1: No.
0: I'm sure they'll make it work.
1: Again, it's not if, it's when.
0: Yeah.
1: It's real obvious. Now, the situation that I'm paying attention to and wondering what in the world's going to happen and how this guy could prove himself is the situation going on in Minnesota with J.J. McCarthy.
0: Mm.
1: Right? I mean, again, the Lamar Jackson situation to me is real easy. Right? It'll get done when it gets done. Right?
0: Right.
1: That's simple.
0: Right.
1: But J.J. McCarthy, now that he's behind Kyler Murray, I believe he's going to end up being number two. He split reps with Carson Wentz, so maybe he's not. I don't really know what the role is for the former first-round pick. And what's he going to do moving forward? Where's he even going to play moving forward? We know he'll have a job somewhere. He's a quarterback in the first round. Somebody will give him opportunity.
0: Yeah.
1: Will it be in Minnesota or will it be other? Well, here's the Vikings GM, Nolan Teasley, talking about his role.
3: J.J. McCarthy's role is to continue to develop, to improve, and to support his teammates. And he's done an excellent job of that from the moment that I've been here and from my understanding since he walked through the door.
4: You expect him to be on the roster for week one?
3: I do.
4: Is he the backup quarterback?
3: I wouldn't really necessarily comment on depth immediately, but I'm pleased that he's part of our present version of the Minnesota Vikings and excited about his future.
0: Man, when he hit him with the
1: man, ring
0: just going to show up and yeah, thank you. Yeah,
1: just
0: yeah,
1: ring
0: yeah
1: the bell.
0: That's a bell
1: ring
0: word.
1: The bell.
0: Yeah.
1: My man couldn't even get that out without hesitating and hiccuping
0: to learn and
1: is he the backup quarterback? I mean, I don't want to get into roles or anything.
0: Right.
1: I mean, you know. Hey, that's I'll tell you, it's a tough situation.
0: It is
1: right?
0: very, very tough.
1: Who drafted him is no longer there.
0: Right.
1: So Teasley can say he's been great since I've been there, but I've only been here a minute. So what does that mean? He's not on the field.
0: Right.
1: He's not the starting quarterback. Brought in a guy from outside the building that his former team got rid of him, paid him to go away, and all of a sudden he's the starting quarterback. I just honestly, and maybe I'm wrong, I don't see any future in Minnesota for J.J. McCarthy. And it's not going to be a situation where he gets moved on from right now. You know, like you said, yeah, I see him on the roster week one. Fine. Once the offseason comes, all bets are off, brother. He's going he's going to be looking for a new real estate.
0: Yeah, yeah, and I think J.J. wants to get out of there. You know, because he probably feels some type of way. Oh, man, they drafted me number one and they never gave me a chance. No, they gave you a chance, big dog. It's the NFL. You just don't get a lot of chances. You know,
1: well, I mean, every time he was given a chance or an opportunity, he ends up getting injured.
0: Yeah.
1: You know, and so, I mean, it's one of those cliches that nobody likes to say or listen to. You know, your best ability is availability. When he had the opportunity, he wasn't available. Got college football week one officially getting underway this weekend with a top 25 matchup. That's next on ESPN Radio.
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1: I'm Emmett Golden. In the NBA, the Los Angeles Clippers are facing massive penalties for violating salary cap circumvention rules in a case involving Kawhi Leonard. The Clippers must forfeit 5 future first-round draft picks from 2029 through 2033 and pay a $30 million fine. Owner Steve Ballmer has been suspended from all league and team activities for at least 1 year, and 2 other executives have been suspended without pay. Kawhi Leonard, not suspended, yet he was fined $700,000. In the NFL, Kirk Cousins will begin the season as the Las Vegas Raiders starting quarterback. First-year head coach Clint Kubiak announced that Cousins will start the opener against the Miami Dolphins, beating out the number one overall pick in this year's draft, Fernando Mendoza. Tiger Woods had his driver's license suspended for 5 years after reaching a plea agreement in his DUI case. Woods pleaded no contest to a reduced charge of reckless driving and refusing to submit to a lawful test. He was ordered to pay $1,500 in fines and was found guilty of careless driving. Let's take a look at Major League Baseball. The Padres fell to the Reds 7-3. The Nationals lost to the Braves 9-0. The Athletics beat the Rangers tonight 9-2. And in 11 innings, the Rockies beat the Orioles 6-5. Coming up next, more game night with Q Myers and myself, Emmett Golden.
2: 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Cam Scataboo of the Giants, same thing. 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
4: 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That's number 9 versus number 24. Join us now to talk all things Louisville football as they get ready for Ole Miss. Is their offensive lineman, Lance Robinson? And Lance, thanks so much for your time. We definitely appreciate you here on game night. And let's start right there, man. How exciting is it to get to kick this season off with a matchup like that against Ole Miss?
5: Yeah, you know, it's very exciting, you know, to have a big matchup week one. But, you know, like in our program, you know, personally, you know, we just try to focus on every game one at a time. And it's our biggest game because it's our next game and it's the first game. But it's definitely, you know, an honor to have such a challenge.
1: Yeah, what drew you to Louisville?
5: Well, originally coming to Louisville back in 2023, you know, I liked the direction that the program was being led in under Coach Braun, but then I also had some familiar faces like those of Quincy Riley, and one of the strength coaches was there with me in Houston as well. And so, therefore, I just felt like, you know, Louisville was a great spot, and I also felt that they were going to be competitive at the time, which, you know, it stood true and it's still standing true to this day.
4: Louisville offensive lineman Lance Robinson is with us here on Game Night on ESPN Radio on the all-new ESPN app. So there's been a lot of turnover. Matter of fact, you're the only returning starter on that Louisville offensive line. What is the identity of this team going to be this year, and what has it been like, you know, just kind of adjusting to all the new players there?
5: Yeah, I think just one word I could use to describe the 2026 Louisville offense, I could just say dynamic. Mm. I could also say physical. You know, we definitely, especially like on the offensive line, you know, we're trying to be very physical. We're trying to move the point of attack. You know, we got a lot of hungry guys that are ready to go out there and get after it and just lay it all on the line for the city. And it's, you know, we got a lot of talent coming in. And, you know, I'm very excited to see how it blossoms, you know. And then it's going to be a week one is going to tell it all about our identity for the 2026 season.
4: Lance, I always love talking to offensive linemen because I know that run blocking is what you guys prefer to do as opposed to pass blocking. What does it feel like when you guys are running the rock and everyone in the stadium knows you're going to run the rock and they can't stop you because, like you said, that offensive line is just so physically dominating?
5: One thing about being an offensive lineman, you know, there's no greater feeling than putting an opposing grown man on his back against his will. And, of course, like, I take pride in being able to run the ball and being able to open up holes for our running backs. You know, we got a dynamic running back room, and we take it as a big responsibility to make sure we open up holes for them and make their job easier, because they sure make ours easier. And so, you know, running the ball, of course, you know, we like to drop back and pass pro every once in a while for sure, but, you know, it ain't nothing like putting your hand in the dirt and just being able to just come off and fire off, you know, just being the aggressor.
1: He's Lance Robinson, Louisville offensive lineman. I'm Emmett Golden alongside Q Myers. It's game night. I love to hear you talk about run blocking. And you say you got a dynamic running back room. One of those guys actually is from Cleveland, Ohio, Marquise Davis. He's one of the new guys that kind of showed up. What separates that running back room apart from some of the others that you see around college football?
5: Yeah, well, I think one thing that separates this running back room than everybody else's in college is just the versatility of all the guys. You know, we have different type body types. You know, we have different run styles. But, you know, we got a good mix of a good change of pace when it comes to, you know, all the guys in that stable. You know, Marquise being a more strong power back, you know, he got great vision, and he also can catch the ball out the backfield. Same goes with Keywan and all the guys, really. And, you know, we got a young freshman, Latai Tompkins. He definitely, you know, is a bigger body, you know, bigger frame, being able to just get some of those tough yards. You know, just being able to have different guys that you can just go to and all of them can produce at a very high level, you know, it's very comforting being an offensive lineman.
4: Lance, what's your favorite thing about being there at Louisville and being under head coach Jeff Braun?
5: I can say my favorite thing about just being coached under Coach Braun is just knowing that every game we're going to be the most prepared team. You know, we're going to always go into the game with a good game plan, being able to capitalize on the other team's mistakes, just that sense of being comfortable. You know, knowing that trusting in the technique and trusting in the coaching that's been instilled in us on a week-to-week basis, day-to-day basis, just, you know, knowing that your coaching staff is not going to fail you, you know, that's just a great relief.
1: Man, Lance, I gotta know, man, how you handle that heat, bro? My son played safety. He actually played with Marquise up here in Cleveland, and I took him down to Louisville for a camp one day, and it was so hot I almost passed out. How do you handle that heat as you out there at practice every day?
5: Well, if I was to be honest, it was so hot today. Now that you say that, it was real hot today, but man. Nah, I can truly say, man, like, I'm originally from South Georgia, like,
1: okay,
5: you know, 50 minutes north of Tallahassee, Florida. You know, we basically kind of on the Florida-Georgia border, real southwest Georgia, deep south. And, you know, it's hot down there. Mm-hmm. And then one thing, the difference is, I can truly say, like, down there, you know, it's the same, like, the humidity and stuff. I can truly say, like, yeah, it's been very humid up here. But one thing I can say up here, like, it ain't no mosquitoes, it ain't no gnats. So it's like that right there. Like, I was at practice today. I was like, yeah, actually ain't really that bad. Because, you know, that's what you grow up in. Like, I grew up there 18 years, you know. Like, that's just what I was used to. So.
4: Lance Robinson, Louisville offensive lineman with us here on Game Night on ESPN Radio on the all-new ESPN app. What is your favorite thing about playing the offensive line position? Because it's not a position that you could just be an individual star. You have to work as a unit along that offensive line.
5: Yeah, that's definitely the beauty of playing offensive line. You know, the camaraderie, the brotherhood that you build, you know, putting your hand in the dirt with the same group of guys every day. You know, it's nothing like an offensive line room. No room is going to be closer than the offensive line. And also, I can truly say, just me personally, you know, I love the aggression of it. You know, I love being able to just be a handler out there, you know, making a way. you know, being a bodyguard out there, you know, that just more so fits my demeanor as a person. You know, just going out there, just, you know, putting hands on people. You know, physicality.
1: I heard that.
4: Kick him out the club, Lance. Kick him out the club. So, with that being said, what's the biggest misconception about an offensive lineman?
5: Biggest misconception. I think, to be honest, the people who know and really study the game understand the importance of having a good offensive line and what difference that can make for a team. I say the biggest misconception amongst just people in general, they don't really understand everything that goes into it. They don't understand how hard of a job that is. You know, you basically end up tussling and wrestling with other 300-pound men all day, every day. You know, you constantly banging, constantly hitting. So they don't really understand, like, what it takes to be an offensive lineman. Because one thing, you know, one thing I like to preach in the room right now, I say, like, this is not no feel-good activity. Like, let's get that understood. Like, it's, like this is the gritty. Like, this is the hard work. This is the work that's done in the dark. Like, this is the you know, the dirty job, you know. Like, this ain't the glitz and glamour position. So you definitely got to be different. You got to be built different to play it.
4: I know that's right. Well, I'll tell you what, man, you got all the leadership skills, that's for sure. I can hear the leadership in your voice. So like I said, the offensive line is one unit. It can't be about individual guys. But what is the individual goal that you have for yourself?
5: Individual goal for myself, I could say, you know, I just want to finish this year, you know, better than I ever have before. I want to come out hot. You know, I want to start fast this year. You know, I want to definitely be among, if not the best, offensive lineman in the country. I want to be out there in those conversations with those people. And then, honestly, the team success, the team awards, that's what's going to take care of the personal goals, honestly. Because, you know, getting to the ACC title game, you know, getting to the college football playoff, that's what's going to more so stick rather than just the individual award. So I definitely want to accomplish those team goals, and then everything else will take care of itself.
4: Louisville Ole Miss coverage begins at 7 p.m. Eastern on Sunday night on ESPN Radio. Lance, fantastic stuff. Good luck to you and your teammates, man. We definitely appreciate you giving us some time here on game night.
5: Thank you so much, man. Thank you for having me.
4: That's going to be a good one. I'm looking forward to that one. Louisville and Ole Miss Sunday night again, 7 p.m. Eastern. That's when coverage begins on ESPN Radio. It's Emmett Galton, and I'm Q Myers. Let's get an update from the Diamond.
3: Major League Baseball update.
4: All right, Emmett. I gave Cam Schlittler a lot of credit. I gave him a lot of props that he was dealing.
1: Mm-hmm.
4: He either heard my praise or he dealt one where he didn't want to deal it, because Vaughn Grissom took him yards. Solo home run in the bottom of the seventh, tied the game up 1-1, Yankees and the Angels. And, you know, I'm thinking in my head, the Angels get sold and they start feeling good about themselves. Like, hey, we can run with anybody. We're good.
1: Yeah, I'll tell you what, if you give up one run, you should win. You know, if you're a starting pitcher,
4: of course,
1: and you walk off that mound giving up one run, you should win. Now, here's the eye thing. Both pitchers walked off the mound giving up one run.
4: Right.
1: So I feel bad for both those guys tonight.
4: Well, I mean, look, when you're the Yankees, look, the Angels are one thing, but the Yankees, they just got to wake those bats up, man. We've been talking about this for a while. Right, every once in a while they'll have a nice little game where they score multiple runs, but they've been quiet as far as I'm concerned. They've been quiet, and they need to wake up. Like I said, postseason pitching will get it done. But you need a little run support. Give me little run support,
1: just a little bit.
4: Yeah, man, they need to get Aaron Judge, Mr. All Rise. They need to get him back like yesterday. So
1: facts,
4: you know, he may come back sooner rather than later, but they need to get him back like yesterday. Again, he's Emmett Galton. I'm Q Myers. It's game night here on ESPN Radio. Believe it or not, the 49ers, they're about to board the plane to get ready for the season kickoff. Yeah, that's next on ESPN Radio on the all-new ESPN app.
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0: 49ers leave Wednesday night. They get there Friday morning, I believe it is.
1: I mean, I would love to just show the day before and just play, but it's a big adjustment on the body. So the recommendation for everybody has been to tell us when to go, and it's made a lot of sense, and I know how our players feel also.
0: The Rams go in right before, hours before the game, barely time to adjust.
2: This is a little bit how we travel east. We did it when we went to London last year. I know Australia, you go a different direction than when you go to London, but we've kind of done it this way before, so we'll see if it works going, I guess you'd call it west versus flying east. I know this, we're going to take off from LAX and we're going over the Pacific. I call that west.
3: Trying to get in there at the last second and think your body's going to get adjusted and be able to play when you got to travel 16 hours to get to Australia and get ready for a September 10th game against the 49ers. But that's what the Rams are doing. On the flip side of things, Emmett, the 49ers about to get on that bird and take off in a matter of minutes. Right. They're like, oh, we're getting there plenty early. We're going to leave on Wednesday night. We're going to arrive on Friday in Australia, but it'll give us plenty of time to get ready for the first game of the season. It is game night here on ESPN Radio, the all-new ESPN app, SiriusXM Channel 80 and TuneIn. 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He's Emmett Golden. I'm Q Myers. I know time will tell what decision is the right decision in this traveling, circumstances going on, right, whether it's the Rams approach or the 49ers approach. If I was going to open up my DraftKings app right now and play some kind of bet, I would say the 49ers are going to have the edge here. I'm just throwing it out there.
4: Oh, you know, I picked up my phone soon as I heard that clip. I said, okay. I think I know what I'm going to do. It's going to take your body a few days to adjust. And, okay, I get it. Maybe the Rams are saying, if you just jump in and jump out, is not, you don't have to adjust to anything because you're not over there. So I guess
3: it's not a swimming pool, Rams.
4: I'm with you.
3: Right? They try to jump in like it's only cold for a second, then your body will adjust.
4: Which, yeah, I hate that too. It's cold for a second, but it's freezing for a second.
3: Right.
4: And I don't know, man. It's just what time is the game at? Right? What time is the game here? Well, it's got to be 8 o'clock, right? It's got to be a night game.
3: Yeah.
5: It's like a regular Thursday night football game.
4: Okay, yeah. So you're talking 8 o'clock at night, it kick off here. That's a whole nother day over there. I believe
5: kickoff is like 11 a.m. Melbourne time.
3: There it is.
4: Yeah.
3: Yeah.
4: Exactly.
3: It feels like a tall task. It feels like a bad decision. But again, I mean, look, hey, this is what they did when they went to London. Totally different direction. Much lesser travel. But hey, it's what they did. That's their explanation, not mine.
4: And they stayed on the East Coast, though,
3: for a week, and then
4: went over there, right?
3: I'm the weatherman.
4: I feel you.
3: I'm telling you that there's a chance it might rain. You might want an umbrella. You might want a jacket. If not, that's on you.
4: Yeah, I feel you. You know, I like to be a weatherman sometimes myself.
3: I'm just trying to tell you. So that's going to be something that unbelievable. Unbelievable. What is that called?
4: What is this thing called? It's called Reactions. Yeah. On Apple, you know, if you got a Mac or whatever and you're on the video call.
3: Emmett just put a rain cloud above his head on the video screen that we're looking at each other as we're trying to do this fine show we call Game Night on ESPN Radio and the all-new ESPN app. He literally somehow forced a rain cloud above his head.
4: You said weather, man, and it triggered, you know, so now it's a celebration. So I'm full of surprises.
3: Yeah, you're full of something. That is for sure. We'll diagnose what that something is a little bit later on in this fine program we call Game Night on ESPN Radio on the all-new ESPN app. One big question that the 49ers do have: are they going to have their guy back? Are they going to have Nick Bosa? He's obviously coming back from a torn ACL. He took a big step towards returning on Wednesday when he participated in a full practice for the first time since he tore that ACL in week 3 of last season. So that's a big deal. That's a good step. And, you know, if they can have him out there, that's just another added weapon for the 49ers defense.
4: Yeah. Yeah, and you know it's that at NFC West is crazy, so they're gonna need all the help that they can get just because it's so deep. You know, I'll give him credit if he's actually gonna go out there and play. You would think coming off that injury, that long plane ride, that hey man, I've missed all this time. One more week is not going to hurt me. That might actually help me a little bit more. But if he feels good and the team is behind it, why not put him out there?
3: Yeah, I mean, of course. You know, obviously that's going to be a challenge. We talk about Myles Garrett and him with the swollen knee and having mm-hmm. that 16-hour flight. Well, that's obviously going to be a challenge as well when it comes to, you know, when it comes to Nick Bosa and his knee. You know, he was asked if he's going to play, and he didn't give any kind of real declaration.
4: Yeah.
3: But then he said, yeah, that was pretty good. So apparently he feels good enough to play, and that's a Nick Bosa answer anyway,
4: mm-hmm.
3: right? He's not a guy that's going to give you some big old long explanation and breakdowns, but that's a pretty much as much as you're going to get when it comes to a Nick Bosa saying, yeah, I'm going to play. So what is he looking forward to in Australia? Here is Nick Bosa. Check it out.
6: I don't know much about Australia, to be honest. I heard they have good coffee, so I'll try and take advantage of that and have some good coffee. I think there's some nature exhibits to check out, maybe.
4: All right, they got good coffee, and he thinks there's some nature. Listen, we don't know a lot about Australia either, and that's why we're bringing in Sister Sledge,
3: uh-oh,
4: our producer.
3: That's a good segue.
4: Give us a little bit. No, I'm a professional. Give us a little bit of information about the land down under. Tara, what do you have for us?
5: Well, they probably do have some good nature exhibits because around 80% of the wildlife in Australia can only be found in Australia. This blew my mind. 80% of their wildlife can only be found in Australia.
3: So what kind of wildlife are we talking about?
5: So some of the animals that are only found down there are koalas.
3: Mm-hmm. Oh, koala bears.
5: Kangaroos.
3: Nice.
5: Wallabies.
3: I told someone that they look like a koala bear one day and they got offended.
5: Oh, koala bears are cute.
4: Yeah.
3: I was like, you got a koala bear face. And they're like, that's offensive. I was like, all right.
4: Was it a man or a woman?
3: Yeah, it was a woman.
4: Yeah, you probably shouldn't do that. Yeah.
3: I thought koala bears were cute.
5: I thought everyone liked koala bears.
4: Man, listen, I told my wife she looked like Fiona from Shrek.
3: That was an ogre. You said your wife was like
4: a cute ogre. Fiona was a cute ogre.
3: That's not even close to a koala bear. How dare you even compare the two? Koala bears, you can make an argument that they're decent looking. I just thought she had a weird looking nose.
4: Okay.
3: Dang it, I told him myself.
4: Yes, you did. Do we have another information, another fact?
5: Well, just more with the animals. Tasmanian devils are only found there. Wombats, dingoes, quokkas, and platypi.
4: Platypus.
5: I don't know.
4: I think that's
5: how about
4: the plural.
5: Quokkas are often considered the happiest animals in the world thanks to their adorable faces that are always smiling.
3: There you go. Hey, look, you know who ain't smiling? The Clippers,
4: mm-mm.
3: Steve Ballmer. Nope, they ain't smiling. That's next on Game Night on ESPN Radio.
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13: Here is our weather in Middle Tennessee. Thursday will be sunny and hot with a high near 101 and heat index values as high as 111. Winds will be calm, becoming south around 5 miles per hour. Overnight, mostly clear with a low around 77. Friday remains sunny and hot, nearing 100, with heat index up to 111. Winds shift to east-northeast around 5 miles per hour. Friday night, mostly clear and low near 76. 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
26: Americans like Ben Shelton, Francis Tiafoe, and Emma Navarro, amongst others, have advanced to the next round. And you can watch all of the U.S. Open on ESPN. On to golf. Tiger Woods has had his driver's license suspended for 5 years after reaching a plea agreement in his DUI case. Woods pleaded no contest to reduce charges of reckless driving and refusing to submit to a lawful test. He was also ordered to pay $1,500 in fines and was found guilty of careless driving. Let's take a look at Major League Baseball. It's the bottom of the ninth. It's tied 1-1 between the Yankees and the Angels. The Blue Jays earlier today beat the Guardians 11-0. You have the Padres, who fell to the Reds 7-3, and the Braves blank the Nationals 9-0. Coming up next, Q Myers and myself, Emmett Golden, on game night.
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2: I thought I was being cool when I referenced the Now and Laters, and all of a sudden, this got into a conversation about your lack of reading skills. 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
3: Q Myers, Emmett Golden is what it's called.
2: No. That sounds like a lot of child support needs to be paid if that's the name right there. Q Myers, Emmett Golden. Nuh-uh, I'm not signing up to pay that bill. Oh, no, my brother. You've got to get your own. But he is Emmett Golden. I am Q Myers in his Game Night here on ESPN Radio, the all-new ESPN app, SiriusXM Channel 80, and TuneIn, represented by Progressive Insurance. And I'll tell you what, man, there's a lot of questions around this situation with the Clippers. A lot of questions that I still want answered, even though the investigation is over, even though the NBA has come down with their punishment, where five first round picks have been stripped from the Clippers, $30 million fine for the Clippers, Steve Ballmer suspended from all league and team activities for a year, their president of business operations suspended without pay for a year, president of basketball operations suspended without pay for 6 months, and then Kawhi Leonard, he gets a slap on the wrist, he has to pay $700,000. But it's just, to me, there's still so much that is not really clear, because this investigation, in my opinion, Emmett, went on for so long. And so the longer it went on, the more myself and you kept saying, it feels like there's got to be something there, right? And then all of a sudden comes down with this big, massive penalty that the Clippers and their owner, Steve Ballmer, have to pay. So what exactly was it that the NBA found in their investigation? The man that reported about it was Shams Charania. Here he is.
4: It essentially shows that the Clippers weren't technically funneling money to Kawhi Leonard. There was no napkin with money being given to him on an agreement, but they actively helped him obtain financial revenue from companies, for, in specific, as far as getting money off the court along with his NBA contract. And the investigation also made it clear that Kawhi Leonard didn't knowingly have information about any salary cap circumvention occurring, but clearly his business representative at the time, Dennis Robertson, who also is his uncle, did have that knowledge and was engaging in salary cap circumvention. Dennis Robertson was fired by Kawhi Leonard back in June. Now he has been banned by the NBA from conducting any and all business with the league. And so this is the penalty that Kawhi Leonard has agreed to under the collective bargaining agreement.
3: I don't understand why you even try it, right? Like, why even try it? Like, you know, how much is Kawhi making a year? Some, I'm sure, 50, 60 million, something crazy, right? 34, like, he's making plenty of money. Why try to circumvent the salary cap rules? It doesn't make sense, and it's not worth it. So the little money that they tried to funnel now has cost Steve Ballmer another $30 million, you know, on top of all of that, and almost the death penalty when it comes to losing those five first-round picks in five consecutive years. That's some SMU-type stuff from back in the day.
2: Right, no, it is. And the Clippers, they're very adamant that they plan on, you know, fighting this, right? They let it be known through every avenue available to us while looking forward to an ethical and impartial arbitration process, right? They're going to fight this. They say, we vehemently reject the NBA's findings, which are the result of a heavily biased investigation seeking to justify a predetermined narrative rather than facts and evidence. Like, this is some strong language from the Clippers. They said, what the league told us privately differs from what it announced today publicly, and they have not held themselves close to the standard, Commissioner Silver said at the start of this investigation, to ensure its fairness and accuracy. For the past year, we cooperated fully and in good faith, and will now fight just as hard to demonstrate our innocence. So, it sounds like they're ready to dig their heels into the ground and then the sand and really fight back on this situation.
3: Yeah, and look, Steve Ballmer, the owner, has enough money to keep this thing in court as long as he possibly can. You know, so I definitely expect them to do something. There is a reason why this came down. And think about, I think they're referencing a couple months, like a month ago, where they were like, yeah, we're about to show everybody, and I'm paraphrasing, obviously, mm-hmm. you know, we're about to show everybody that the reporting was flawed and this and that. Just wait until we're clear. And then this happened. So I don't think it's as simple as the NBA. Why would the NBA be biased and want to punish one of its own teams if that team did not do anything? It's the commissioner's job to work for the owners. Right. The last thing the commissioner ever wants to do is punish one of his bosses, because that's what the owners essentially are.
2: Well, it's got to be something, right? Where there's smoke, there's got to be some kind of fire. And I know where the Clippers are coming from, because it wasn't too long ago, Emmett, where we were talking about the NBA said there's nothing to see here.
3: Mm-hmm.
2: Right? I mean, and again, right. paraphrasing, like you said, you know, they said basically, hey, we found nothing. Then all of a sudden, Kawhi Leonard's about to get traded to the Raptors, and they're like, hold up. Investigation's still going on.
3: Mm-hmm.
2: And if you go through this trade right now, then the Raptors are going to have to, you know, live up to whatever the penalties
3: punishment.
2: Are.
3: Yeah.
2: And when they said that, at that moment there, that's when it got real. That's when mm-hmm. I was thinking, hold on, man. If they're saying that the Raptors are going to have to accept this punishment, and the Raptors are like, oh, no, my brother, we will wait before we right. do this. That, to me, told me that there had to be something there. And then it took forever. And I remember keep saying, like, you know, pretty soon it's going to be NBA season before you know it, right? What's going to happen with this? And then, boom, the punishment comes down today.
3: A coincidence is one thing. You know, but if there are a whole lot of coincidences, mm-hmm. then it ain't a coincidence. Right. You know, then it was planned.
2: All right, Jalen Hurts.
3: Yeah, I did get my Jalen bag, didn't
2: you know,
3: I, real quick.
2: Coincidences are one thing, but you know, if a lot of coincidences keep happening, then a coincidence ain't really a coincidence in that situation where the coincidence happens. Right?
3: You dig it?
2: You did.
3: Yeah, right. Absolutely. Absolutely. Like I said, I could get in my Jalen Hurts bag once
2: Clearly.
3: In a while. Yeah, for sure. It's just, it's shenanigans. That's what it is. Like, why are you even going through all this? Kawhi was going to go there probably anyway. He's from Southern California. I think he wanted to be there. So, you know, all these companies that end up, they had Kawhi Leonard, who has as much personality as I don't. He doesn't have much. All right?
2: As much as the wall, watching the paint
3: yes.
2: dry.
3: Right, right. The worst pitch man in the world, if you had to pick one, it's probably Kawhi Leonard. And you have him pitching, dig this, scoreboards? All right? Massive scoreboards, not high school scoreboards, right? That's the little square things. But no, what they have in the Intuit Dome, right? Like those type of scoreboards, what they have at Jerry's World and what they have out in SoFi. Who's buying those? Those don't have pitch man. So all of a sudden you look at it and go, this doesn't make any sense. And you dig a little further and then you see the owner having connections with these companies. Look, you got caught, bro. Move on.
2: Yeah, and look, the probe found that the Clippers broke rules by initiating, I say that in air quotes, off-court income opportunities between Mr. Leonard and four companies doing business. Aspiration Partners, Boingo Wireless, Daktronics, and Locked On Insurance, or Locked In Insurance. But yeah, I mean, that's multiple different businesses. That's a lot of different money. And it's a way to me, when I see this and hear this, it makes me think, especially for an organization that's the Clippers, that I always call the little brother of the Lakers,
3: mm-hmm.
2: if they're trying to land a big-time free agent, and they're thinking, hey, I want to go to L.A., but I really want to be with the Lakers, the Clippers could say, hey, but we can set you up with these opportunities.
3: Yeah, yeah, you'll have more opportunities with us than the Lakers. And it's like, how am I going to have more opportunities with you than I would the Lakers?
2: Well, we got the ends with all these companies over here. And you can get paid. That, to me, that's why it's such a big deal that the hammer had to come down on them. Because if it didn't, and this is something that were to happen or happen multiple times, other teams – What's stopping other teams from saying the same thing?
3: All an owner would have to do is sign a player, create a company, and it's a shell company, and just dump and just have an athlete give them $10 million a year to endorse it. So they can't do this because then at that point, I mean, you might as well throw the salary cap in the trash.
2: And that's all it is. It's just trying to get around, have a little bit of wiggle room to make yourself look a little bit more attractive for those players that are out there that you're trying to land to play for your team. He's Emmett Golden. I'm Q Myers. It's game night here on ESPN Radio on the all-new ESPN app. In the NFL, we give you lies and we give you the truth. 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

0: 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He's Emmett Golden. I'm Q Myers. Coming up in about 15 minutes or so, top quarterbacks, 2024 NFL Draft. We'll tell you what their season should look like or needs to look like. But right now, we got to get you with a couple lies and some truth. Let's get it. Sister Sledge, I'm going to need you to help us out. Give us a little NFL prop bets.
1: Okay, so you know the game, Two Truths and a Lie?
2: Yeah.
1: We're flipping it.
2: Okay.
1: This is going to be two lies and a truth.
2: Okay.
1: I'm going to give you three prop bets, and you're going to pick out which one is going to be the truth.
0: All right.
2: Okay.
1: So in other words, you're going to pick out which one's most likely to happen.
0: There you go. Hey, that's
1: more fun.
0: That's the way to dumb it down for your boy. Appreciate
1: you. But sounds more fun if we say it's two lies and the truth.
0: Because I was confused.
1: Starting with the Lions, Jared Goff to have the most regular season passing yards is plus 750 at DraftKings. Jahmyr Gibbs to have the most regular season rushing yards is plus 700. And Amon-Ra St. Brown to have the most regular season receiving yards is plus 1,000. So which of those is going to be the truth?
0: Amon-Ra St. Brown plus 1,000.
2: Ooh, that's interesting. I love Amon-Ra, but I don't think it's going to be that. I think it'll be Gibbs rushing yards.
1: Okay, how about some LSU wide receivers? Justin Jefferson.
0: Wait, what was the right one?
1: There is no right one.
2: Yeah.
0: Oh.
1: I don't know who's going to lead the upcoming NFL season in passing yards, rushing yards.
0: You know what I thought?
1: Yards.
0: Hey, ring the bell on me first.
2: Yeah, ring the bell.
0: Ring the bell.
2: Please ring the bell.
0: Ring the bell.
2: Q, because, yeah, thank you.
0: Ring the bell a little louder on me. I'm sorry.
2: Yeah, we need to even turn up the bell.
0: There we go. What I thought was a couple of these were made up, and one was actually a real
2: these prop odds
0: bet.
2: Are all legit.
0: Okay.
1: Oh, no, these are all real bets.
0: Okay, so
1: you
0: see,
1: that's
0: where I made the mistake. But at least I came to the front of the congregation, and I admitted my faults.
2: Yeah, you couldn't help it. You asked, was like, which one was the right one?
0: Well,
2: it was a dead giveaway at that point.
0: Hey, look, the third was a little unnecessary. All right, let's go. Sheesh.
1: Okay, so I tried to theme these together. So these are LSU wide receivers. Justin Jefferson, over 6.5 receiving touchdowns. Jamar Chase, over 10.5 receiving touchdowns. Malik Nabers, over 5.5 receiving touchdowns. Which of those is most likely to happen?
2: I'm going Justin Jefferson. I actually think he and Kyler Murray get in the end zone more than, what was it, five times, I think?
0: Six.
2: I heard. Six? Yeah, even more than six, I think they get in there.
0: Yeah, I think, well, Jamar Chase is a little bit banged up. You know, the little hyperextension of the knee, so that might slow him down a little bit. 10 touchdowns is a good season for him, but that might slow him down. I think Justin Jefferson getting to that 6-7 touchdown mark is very achievable, so I'm right there with you.
1: Sophomore quarterback Tyler Shuck, over 3,449.5 passing yards. Cam Ward, over 3,249 passing yards. Jackson Dart, over 3,150.5 passing yards. Which of those is most likely to happen?
0: You know what? Only because I've been rocking with this dude all summer long. I'm going to rock with Cam Ward because I've been rocking with No. DJ's more in Buffalo.
2: Yeah. Now, they back. Do got Carnell Tate, but he's a rookie.
1: He's give also banged up.
2: Yeah, give me Shuck. I got a strange feeling. They got some pretty good receivers.
1: Shuck's top receiver is banged up, too, starting the season on.
0: Yeah, he is.
2: There's no wrong answers, Tara.
0: I'm going with Cam Ward. He finished off the season strong. He was getting better. He did get banged up, but I think that season last year helped him, taught him a lot. I'm going to rock with Cam Ward. I was going to go there anyway to begin with, so I'm just going to go ahead and ride it out. Look, I'm messing this whole thing up anyway, so I might as well just go ahead and keep on messing it up, doing a little lies and the truth here. You know why? Because I'm not good with lies. That's the problem. I'm not good with lies. I'm good with the truth.
2: See, that was a lie right there.
1: So you're supposed to pick out which one's going to be the truth.
0: I am picking out the truth, I think.
1: By the way, MLB up.

0: date. They're in the top of the 10th in Anaheim. Yankees loaded the bases with one out. That it was bases loaded with two outs, 1-1 game. The Yankees have since scored three runs.
1: Nice.
0: Scored three runs. Now they're up 4-1. MVP candidates, I guess, is this category. Minus Lamar Jackson because I didn't like any of his totals. Josh Allen, over 11.5 rushing touchdowns. Joe Burrow, over 32.5 passing touchdowns. Patrick Mahomes, over 25.5 passing touchdowns. Just whatever you want to do with it at this point.
2: I'll go with Pat because it's the lowest number. You know, and I feel like he could achieve that, even if he's not super Pat Mahomes. If he's just a good Pat Mahomes, I think he could do it. So give me Pat 25 or more.
3: What was Josh Allen's numbers again?
0: Over 11.5 rushing touchdowns.
3: Yeah, I know, but it's all he has to do is get within the, you know, 5-yard line, and I think that he's option A, B, and C anyway. I know they have James Cook, so I'm gonna go with Josh Allen. Right, Joe Brady. Joe Brady's gonna open him up a little bit more. Right? He that's his homeboy, right? So it's all sunny days now in Buffalo, except for when the weather's bad. So I'm going to go with Josh Allen.
2: Which is like a regular base.
3: I know.
0: and Joe Brady was calling the plays last year, too.
3: I know, but this is a new era. It's what I've been told. It's what I've been told, Tara. I'm just saying. Weatherman.
0: Time to show the running back some love. Jonathan Taylor, under 11.5 rushing touchdowns. Derrick Henry, under 12.5 rushing touchdowns. Christian McCaffrey, under 8.5 rushing touchdowns. Which of those is most likely to happen?
2: I guess I got to go with McCaffrey only because of injury history. Yeah. Like, I think all those guys will hit the over on their numbers, but I just got to go with Christian.
3: Yeah, I would go with Christian McCaffrey as well. Again, those injury histories, and I know that he's done relatively well as of late, but you just never know. So yeah, I'm rocking with C-Mac under what, 8? Under 8, 8.5?
2: Yeah. I think he goes over, but if I got to pick one, I'm going to pick that one.
3: There you go.
0: 2024 NFL draft quarterbacks. Drake May, regular season MVP, is plus 1,000 at DraftKings. Caleb Williams, regular season MVP, plus 1,200. Jaden Daniels, regular season MVP, plus 2,000. Which of those is most likely to happen?
3: Wow, I'll go with Caleb Williams. I think that Ben Johnson is really going to lean into him. He's already said that they want to have the highest scoring offense in the league. And, you know, I think that if they do that, obviously, Caleb Williams will play a major role in that. I like what Ben Johnson and Caleb Williams did last year. So I'm going to rock with Caleb Williams.
2: I'm going to go Drake May because he was in the conversation last year.
3: They're going to take a step back this year, though.
2: Sure, I think all these dudes going to take a step back. I don't think none of them winning the MVP, but if you get close the year before and you're anywhere close the next year, a lot of times they give it to you. So yeah, I'll go Drake May for that reason.
3: But they lost the Super Bowl. You know that team that loses the Super Bowl is never the same. It's never, unless you're Buffalo Bills and you go to it 4 years in a row.
2: I'm with you. I think the Bears could take a step back. Who was the third?
0: Jaden Daniels.
2: And he worried about who wearing 5 at LSU.
3: What I learned from this lesson is that I'm not very good at two lies and the truth. Emmett, a little bit better, but we will deep dive into the 2024 NFL draft when it comes to the QBs, the top ones, what their expectations are for next season on ESPN Radio.
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0: Center.
1: I'm Emmett Golden. In the NBA, the Los Angeles Clippers are facing massive penalties for violating salary cap circumvention rules in a case involving Kawhi Leonard. The Clippers must forfeit five future first-round picks from 2029 to 2033 and pay a $30 million fine. Owner Steve Ballmer has been suspended from all league and team activities for 1 year. Two team executives also suspended without pay. Kawhi Leonard not suspended, although he was fined $700,000. In San Francisco, Nick Bosa is making progress in a return from a torn ACL. Bosa participated in a full practice on Wednesday for the first time since suffering the injury last season, called the workout very encouraging, but stopped short of confirming whether he'd play for the Niners in the opener against the Rams in Melbourne, Australia. And the second round of the U.S. Open has been underway and has come to a close, and already Americans Ben Shelton, Francis Tiafoe, and Emma Navarro, just to name a few, have advanced to the next round. And you can watch all of the U.S. Open on ESPN. Tiger Woods has had his driver's license suspended for 5 years after reaching a plea agreement in his DUI case. Woods pleaded no contest to reduce charges of reckless driving and refusing to submit to a lawful test. He was also ordered to pay $1,500 in fines and found guilty of careless driving. Let's take a look at Major League Baseball. It's the bottom of the 10th. The Yankees are up 6-1 over the Angels. It's the middle of the 8th with the Cardinals and the Dodgers tied at 5. More game night straight ahead with Q Myers and me, Emmett Golden.
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12: 2024 NFL Draft Round 1, 6 QBs were taken. 4 of them have played really well. The other two, well, still TBD. 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He's Emmett Golden. I'm Q Myers. One thing we know, Emmett, about the NFL draft is that there's no real science to it. And just because you draft a QB in round one doesn't mean that he's going to be your hero. Doesn't mean he's going to be that franchise QB. So when 6 guys were drafted in the first round, Caleb Williams, Jaden Daniels, Drake May, Bo Nix, oh, by the way, Michael Penix and J.J. McCarthy, you knew that all 6 weren't going to pop. And I actually give this draft class 2024 a lot of credit because so far, so good for 4 of the quarterbacks. Only 2 are still questionable. 1 can't get on the field in J.J. McCarthy, and 1 can't stay on the field in Michael Penix. But the other 4, all good. And all they're trying to do is continue to show what they could do moving forward. We'll start out with Caleb Williams.
1: Mm-hmm.
12: 3rd year in the league coming up, 2nd year with Ben Johnson. Clearly the Bears realized the ways of their mistakes when he first entered the league and they still had Matt Eberflus as their head coach. They clearly needed to make a change that year so they can at least get Caleb Williams going on the right track. But, you know, it seems like everything is good now that they got Ben Johnson. It might have been 1 year that was kind of a wasted year for Caleb Williams. But after Ben Johnson arrived, what he did last year took a massive step forward, right? He's just... What, passing touchdowns, 27 touchdowns his 2nd year, up from 20 his rookie year. Ended up throwing for a franchise record, almost 4,000 yards, 3,942 passing yards. I mean, he looked a whole hell of a lot better with Ben Johnson.
1: He did, and I was a doubter. I wouldn't say a hater because I want to see everybody do well, but I didn't believe that Caleb Williams was as good as the season he had last year. I was surprised. I do respect Caleb's game. I'm not so sure they're going to win all the one-score games they won.
12: Nobody ever does.
1: Yeah, I'm so the heroics, the run back 20 yards, turn around and throw it in the air, and it's a game-winning touchdown. I don't know if it's going to happen like that again as consistently as it did last year. I don't expect them to be bad. I expect them to be a playoff team. But the number of close games, I don't think they're going to duplicate that.
12: No, that was Jaden Daniels year one, right? The Commanders and Jaden Daniels won a lot of those one-score games, those heroic games. That was Caleb Williams in year two. The only concern I have with Caleb Williams from what he did in year two was not the heroics, but out of 33 qualified QBs, Williams ranked 32nd in completion percentage, right between Cam Ward and J.J. McCarthy. Now, that's not the company that I want to keep.
1: No.
12: Right? Where they say if you're the best one in the gym, you better find another gym?
1: Yeah.
12: he needs to find another gym to hang out in.
1: No, that's facts. Yeah, that's facts right there. I didn't even realize it. Yeah, you know, we want to get that completion percentage up, and I expect him to continue to grow and get better too. So we'll see if he could take another step, because last year was awesome. He's on the cover of Madden, you know, so that tells you everything you need to know.
12: Well, I'll say this. I mean, sometimes you have to take the layups as well. Right? It can't, to your point, you know, a lot of the heroics and everything, you end up with the 32nd ranked completion percentage when you're not taking the layups. When the layups are this, it's almost like, look, while we're talking about layups, it's like going to the hoop and then saying, oh, well, hold on, Emmett's in the corner for a three. Let me dish it out there. Now, sometimes just take the layup.
1: Just take the layup.
12: Just take the 2 points. It's there. you know what I mean?
1: As simple as that.
12: And stay on schedule. In the NFL and in Ben Johnson's offense, staying on schedule is very important. So that, to me, will be how he takes that next step in year three, is you got to take the layups when they're there. You got to be able to get that completion percentage up, make sure that you're, you know, more consistent at that that point of attack. That's how Caleb Williams excels in year number three. Jaden Daniels is another question for me, because he was phenomenal.
1: Yeah.
12: Year one. Everyone's like, man, the Bears got the wrong QB. They should have got Jaden Daniels. And I know I was a big fan of Jaden Daniels coming out of LSU. So I was like, man, this dude's the truth. Only question was, is he going to remain healthy? And then when he wasn't healthy, you saw what happened. And, you know, your starting quarterback goes down, your team's not going to be very good.
1: Right.
12: Can he get back to what he was his rookie year is the question.
1: That's the million-dollar question, and I don't think he's going to lose all of his talent. You know, I think he's still going to come out and perform well. He's just got to – the problem when you get injured and you miss a lot of time is that rhythm that you had as a player, you know, and then you – a young quarterback, you miss out on the experience that's so important early on in your career to help develop you as you go forward, and he missed that. So, you know, they should be better than 5-12, but are they going to be good enough to make the playoffs? I'm not so sure.
12: Well, I think the biggest question around Jaden Daniels is, can he stay on the field?
1: Yeah.
12: You know what I mean? Like, that's going to be the biggest question. He's dynamic when he's on the field. He's dynamic when he's healthy. Is he, you know, with this new offensive coordinator, is he going to stay in the pocket more? Is he going to run? You know, because, look, the problem with him and Lamar Jackson, this is Lamar. Lamar knows how to get down and get out of bounds. Jaden Daniels thinks he's in the SEC still.
1: Right.
12: And he tries to run through people's chests. And guess what? Grown men from the backfield don't try to run through everyone's chest all the time.
1: Facts. Derrick Henry is the only dude that does those.
12: Yeah, and Marshawn Lynch, you know, when he was playing. Guys like that just don't have any kind of anything. They'll literally
1: no fear
12: run
1: at
12: through.
1: All.
12: Yeah, they'll run through your face. And that's not meant for a quarterback.
1: Yeah, Jaden Daniels' arm went the opposite way when he tried to, you know, not go down and try to fight for extra yards. But you can't take away his superpowers.
12: No.
1: You know, at the same time. So it's about being smart. And in the NFL, it's 100% injury rate. You're going to get hurt. Hopefully, he doesn't continue to get hurt.
12: No, you're right. But again, that to me is going to be how he takes his next step forward, is showing that he can stay on the field consistently, because the Commanders definitely are going to need him. The dude is dynamic when he's out there. Again, taking a look at the 2024 draft class and the top QBs here on game night on ESPN Radio. You mentioned Drake May. He was a guy that was plenty in the conversation when it came to the MVP last year when the Patriots went to the Super Bowl. I think they're going to have that Super Bowl hangover. I think he takes a step back, even though they brought in A.J. Brown. I think the whole team in New England takes a step back.
1: I think they take a step back, but I don't think it's a massive one. You know, I still expect them to make the playoffs. Now, do I expect them to go to the Super Bowl? No, I don't. But I don't see, like, I don't see them going from the Super Bowl to 5-12.
12: No, they won't go. Like, they won't be 5-12, but they have such a tougher schedule than they had a year ago. Their schedule last year, I mean, it was they were playing, you know, you and me week in and week out, right? I mean, they did not have a tough schedule at all. This schedule this year is a lot tougher for New England.
1: Yeah, they open up with Seattle.
12: Yeah.
1: You know, the Steelers, you know, we'll see. Jags, Bills, Raiders, Jets, Bears, Dolphins. So, look, Raiders, Jets, Dolphins, and even Steelers, you can get some wins there, but Packers, Lions, Chargers, Bills, Vikings, Chiefs, Jets again, Broncos, and Dolphins. So, yeah, it's a tough schedule, but they got some opportunities for some wins in that. In there.
12: I mean, yeah, they do. But, I mean, like I said, their schedule last season was a lot. They played that last place schedule, right? And it was right. So that is always going to put you in a better favor. And now you're coming off that Super Bowl hangover. I mean, look, and it's funny because their schedule was easier last year, and that the first game of the season they still lost to the Raiders, right? But they had what? The Raiders, the Jets, the Steelers, the Panthers. Their first tough game was until week 5, the Bills, right? Then they had the Saints, the Titans, the Browns, no disrespect, the Falcons, the Bucks, the Jets, the Bengals, the Giants. You know what I mean? Like, their schedule was way easier, way smoother last year. So I think that the schedule and just the fact that they've got, you know, they got some noise around that organization right now. So we'll see how they navigate with that.
1: Lots of distractions.
12: Yeah, for sure. Yeah. And then there's Bo Nix, who has been to the playoffs both years that he's been in the league. And I still question who he is.
1: Actually, Q, I think they would have went to the Super Bowl if he wasn't hurt.
12: I don't doubt that, but I still question who he is.
1: I think
12: would they have gone to the Super Bowl because of him or because of the defense?
1: It's been because of the defense, but to me it doesn't matter. When you have a team that is that good at quarterback, I just need you not to mess it up.
12: Mm-hmm.
1: Like, we get, and when I say we, I mean human beings,
12: right,
1: get so caught up in who gets the credit. And my attitude is, who gives a damn? As long as you win.
12: Shut up.
1: Right? Like, I'm dead serious. Like, who cares? All right? Like, if people go, man, I love game night, Q is the best, I'm going to be like, yeah, he is the best. Let's keep these Marconis flowing in. It doesn't matter to me who gets the credit. So if I'm Bo Nix.
12: I'm
1: Bo Nix, I don't need the credit at all. I'm just trying to get them dubs.
12: I'm just still trying to figure out who he is as a quarterback, though, because I was one of those that I wasn't a big believer of him coming out of college. I just wasn't.
1: Yeah.
12: Right? It was down to, you remember, it was Oregon and Washington. Michael Penix versus Bo Nix. Like, that was the matchup to watch. And Washington, obviously, is friends of the program here on Game Night on ESPN Radio. But it always came down to that. And it was must-watch TV every Saturday for me when those two were going at it or they were playing simultaneously. I wanted to see. And I never saw something from Bo Nix that made me feel like that guy is a difference maker. But he's been to the playoffs both years that he's been in the league. And he obviously fits what Sean Payton wants to do. So there's quality quarterback play there. I just feel like, and I don't think I'm in an island by myself. Mm-hmm. I feel like I'm one of many that still don't know if he's really a good quarterback or not.
1: Yeah, I mean, he's good enough to not mess it up. And sometimes that's good enough, right? I get it. And we want every quarterback to be Allen and Lamar and Burrow, and everybody's not. And honestly, sometimes it's a guy like Bo Nix who might mess. Sam Darnold won the Super Bowl last year.
12: Right, and I still wouldn't sign him as a free agent. If he was available as a free agent right now and I was running a team, I still wouldn't sign him because I feel like he had a really good dynamic there in Seattle. I feel like Clint Kubiak punched a lot of really good tickets and buttons to help get him there. I mean, look, Minnesota let him walk.
1: Right, and then they fired Kwesi Odofu-Mensah, right?
12: Yeah,
1: and they fired him. Listen, if I had a team that I felt confident about, I'd have no problem bringing in Bo Nix because you know you can trust him, right? I don't need you to be Superman. You could be Robin. You could be Aquaman. I don't care who you are, right? Yeah, I don't need you to be the best of the best. I need you to put us in the best situations, and Bo Nix did that last year.
12: He did. I just, in my defense, I just don't know who he is as a QB, right? I don't know exactly what you're going to get from him. I don't know if it's the defense, if it's Sean Payton, if it's a combination of I don't know, right? But what matters, only thing that matters is not what I think or anyone else. He fits with what they do.
1: 100%.
12: That's what matters.
1: And maybe for another team, he wouldn't.
12: Exactly.
1: But for this one, he does.
12: No doubt about it. He's Emmett Golden. I'm Q Myers. It's game night here on ESPN Radio on the all-new ESPN app. If there was a big-time performance, you know we got it. We got it next here on ESPN Radio.
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2: Nothing can stop me. I'm all the way up.
1: This is All the Way Up.
2: All the way up.
1: On game night.
2: I'm all the way up.
0: All right, Emmett, you know how we get down, man. MLB action, Yankees, Angels. This one took extra innings.
3: Strike three. Trout doesn't like the call, but he doesn't challenge it. Nine strikeouts for Cam Schlittler. Grounded. Through for a base hit. One run scores. Here comes Caballero. He scores. A huge base hit for Austin Wells. A two-run single. And the Yankees lead 3-1.
2: Nothing can stop me. I'm all the way up.
4: Both of those highlights courtesy of the Yes Network. The Yankees tacked a few more on to win 6-3 in 10 innings.
0: Yeah, man, it's rare that you go into extras and then all of a sudden you blow it open in the 10th, right?
4: Yep.
0: Five runs in the top of the 10th, and they go on to get that victory. And Cam Schlittler, he was the dude, right? Early on, recorded his 19th. Starting, allowing only one or zero runs this season. It's the most in season in the Yankees' history. And the Yankees scored those five runs in the 10th, which is their most in extra innings since last season when they scored six on September 21st. So the Yankees busted open, but they had to take extras to get it done. How about the Brew Crew and the Cubs? This happened at the top of the 9th.
5: And now the 0-1 pitch to Ortiz. Ground ball, left side, base hit. One run scores. Yelich sent around third. The throw coming home. Not in time. Ortiz to second base on the throw. Two massive runs driven in by Joey Ortiz.
2: Nothing can stop me. I'm all the way up.
4: 620 WTMJ on the call. The Brewers beat the Cubs tonight 9-5.
0: And it was about the bullpen of the Brewers, right? They pitched five scoreless innings with only one hit allowed. Two-out infield single in the 9th inning. That was it. Because Jacob Mizorowski, he was not the Miz on this evening. Four innings pitched, five earned runs given up, four walks, five strikeouts, threw 92 pitches. Those five earned runs allowed ties a career high. But big ups to the Brew Crew and their bullpen. Right?
4: Yeah.
0: They got it done. The one day that the Miz wasn't getting it done, they said, hey, don't worry, brother. We've got your back.
4: Got to pick up your teammate.
0: It's Miz and the bullpen, not Miz bullpen, right? I'm just saying.
4: Hey, and who cares who gets the credit?
0: The and matters. I'm right. Just saying. The and does matter here on Game Night on ESPN Radio and the all-new ESPN app. Turning our attention to the Astros and the White Sox. And how did this one finish up?
6: The Houston Astros clinched the season series over the Chicago White Sox. They've won two out of three in this four-game set so far. 2-0 victors tonight. Astros now have a two-game lead over the Rangers for first in the AL West.
2: Nothing can stop me. I'm all the way up.
0: Bet it out.
4: That highlight out. Courtesy of KBME 790 AM. You heard the final score there, 2-0 over the White Sox.
0: So you heard the fireworks in that final call as well. You heard the little celebration
4: when
0: the Astros win, the big boom. So I do that celebration, and Emmett has some kind of weird contraption going on, and he has fireworks going off. Basically, it looks like fireworks are coming out of his bald head, so...
4: It does.
0: Yes.
4: It does look like that. Too bad you all can't see it.
0: That's why I described it perfectly.
4: You did.
0: Everyone knows exactly what it looked like because your boy broke it down. Turn our attention to the Tigers and the Twins. Here's another one that took extra innings.
7: Nance, the strike one. Swing and a little pop fly. Will it drop? It will! Off the glove of Lewis, who was lunging. One run is in. Mulcherry and Clark and Peck. Javi Baez, a perfect bloop down the right field line, empties the bases. The Tigers dugout loves it. An 11-6 lead for the Tigers.
2: Nothing can stop me. I'm all the way up.
4: 97.1, the ticket on the call. The Tigers blew it open in extra innings as they win 11-6 over the Twins.
0: Yeah, what is this, man? It takes extra innings and then everything, the floodgates are open?
4: Yeah.
0: Five runs that the Tigers scored in the 12th. It's the most they scored in the 12th inning or later of a road game since 1992. when they did that against the White Sox. So there's that. Let's see who else did something big. Spencer Torkelson, 1-for-4, 2-run homer, 2 RBI, first Tiger player with the pinch and home run in the 12th inning or later. So, I mean, look, everyone got in their bag. Maybe the Twins are like, we're just ready to go home.
4: Yeah, and it's like, look, man, we only wanted to play 9. You guys right here, 12. Let's get up out of here.
0: Let's go ahead and chalk this up to the game, and we'll come back tomorrow and play it another time. The Blue Jays and the Guardians. Emmett, don't even listen to this
4: one. Yeah, I'm not.
8: 0-2. Hit on a soft line, backpedaling Clement onto the right field grass to make the grab and end the inning. Cease with a 1-2-3, bottom of the sixth. Takes the Blue Jays into the seventh. Blue Jays leading 9-0.
2: Nothing can stop me. I'm all the way up.
4: That highlight and the weird sound in the background was brought to you by our courtesy of, I should say, Sportsnet 590, The Fan. The Blue Jays just blanked the Guardians tonight 11-0.
0: Yeah, Dylan Cease. 6 shutout innings, right? He was in his bag. What happened to the Gardos, man? Was it just one of those days, a bad day to have a bad day?
4: It was Cease. I mean, Cease is a great pitcher, and he was on tonight, you know, and it is what it is, man. You charge it to the game, you move on.
0: Well, the Guardians were not the only ones that got blanked. How about the Nationals, the Braves? They did it to him like this.
9: Pitch to Ronald Acuna. Ronald with a high fly ball to left. That one drifting back. Lyle to the wall. It's reaching and gone! 3-run homer by Ronald Acuna. Back-to-back innings with a 3-run home run. And the Braves on top 6-0 as that one went up through the clouds over D.C. to deep left.
2: Nothing can stop me. I'm all the way up.
4: 680 The Fan on the call. The Braves 9, the Nationals 0.
0: Ronald Acuna Jr., 3-for-5 on the night. Home run that you heard, 3 RBI. Snaps 15-game homerless drought, which was tied for the longest drought this season by Mr. Acuna. He's Emmett Golden. I'm Q Myers. SportsCenter All Night is coming up next here on ESPN Radio, the all-new ESPN app, SiriusXM Channel 80, and tune in.
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17: Here is our weather in Middle Tennessee. Thursday will be sunny and hot with a high near 101 and heat index values as high as 111. Winds will be calm, becoming south around 5 miles per hour. Overnight, mostly clear with a low around 77. Friday remains sunny and hot, nearing 100, with heat index up to 111. Winds shift to east-northeast around 5 miles per hour. Friday night, mostly clear and low near 76. 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
24: And I think they see Evangelista, this is my opinion, this is not something I've heard from them, but I think they see that Evangelista is a little bit more of an overachiever, somebody that is probably at what he's going to be. 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
31: 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Clippers take a shot from the NBA. SEC takes its shot in court on Thursday. Wednesday, shot at a couple of postseason awards, perhaps. Jacob Mizorowski on the mound for the Brewers, facing PCA and the Cubs.
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33: Driven on the air, deep left field, going back, Churio. That ball is gone! It's a two-run homer for Alex Bregman, and this ball game is tied at 2.
32: Swinging a line drive, base hit to center. 2 runs are going to score. Suzuki going to third. The throw there is not in time. The ball bounces away. Alex Bregman delivers a 2-run single. Cubs lead 5-3. 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
31: Cubs jumping out early against the Brewers. Jacob Mizorowski, 4 innings, 5 earned runs, 4 walks, 92 pitches, 5 earned runs, tying a career high.
34: You know, I mean, didn't feel wonderful, didn't feel great, you know. Obviously, it felt soggy the whole time, you know. The weather played a factor in that, so lost grip, but, you know, had to make it work.
35: Can you explain the challenge of that when the mound gets soft, when it's wet, and that the leg starts to slip, how difficult it is to feel comfortable?
34: Yeah, I mean, you start second-guessing everything. You know, start trying to make pitches too big and, you know, start trying to make things too spot-on. So, you know, start leaking places and, you know, you got to calm yourself down and figure out a way to get through it.
31: He's the front runner for the Cy Young of the National League, but gave up 3 earned runs or fewer in his first 25 starts this year. Allowed 5 runs and 5 hits in his 4 innings on Wednesday. He struggles, but the offense for Milwaukee eventually comes through.
36: And now the 0-1 pitch to Ortiz. Ground ball, left side, base hit. 1 run scores. Yelich sent around third. The throw coming home. Not in time. Ortiz to second base on the throw. 2 massive runs driven in by Joey Ortiz.
31: Ortiz with the big single there. Jackson Churio with his 21st home run. Tied for the most in the season in his career. 620 WTMJ. Brewers a 9-5 win over the Cubs. Milwaukee's bullpen pitching 5 scoreless innings with 1 hit allowed. And they rally and get the 9-5 win at Wrigley over the Cubs. Battle for the AL West. The division lead for the Astros heading into Wednesday had been cut to one. Houston facing the White Sox.
0: The 1-1. And that's lined in the center and down for a base hit. That scores Paredes. Altuve around third and coming home. The throw to the plate is not nearly in time. A two-run single for Nelson Velasquez. And it's 2-0 Houston. The second go-ahead RBI hit for Velasquez in this series. And that's going to get Will Venable out of the dugout. The Houston Astros clinch the season series over the Chicago White Sox. They've won 2 out of 3 in this four-game set so far. 2-0 victors tonight. Astros now have a 2-game lead over the Rangers for first in the AL West.
31: KBME with the call. Astros with the 2-0 shutout. Their fifth shutout with 3 or fewer hits allowed this season. The White Sox, meanwhile, are shut out for the 4th time since the start of August. 6 times between March and July. 4 times since then. They still maintain their 3-game lead in the AL Central. As for the Astros, Yordan Alvarez, 2-for-4 with a double. Nelson Velasquez, the go-ahead 2-run single in the 8th, having not started the game. Second hit in 17 at-bats since joining the Astros. As you heard, Astros still leading the division. Rangers would need a win against the Athletics to stay within a game of Houston, but that didn't happen.
0: 3-1 pitch. Bolte sends it high in the air to right field. Nimmo going back, still going back, feeling for the wall, at the wall, it is gone! And Bolte has homered! It carried out of the ballpark, and the A's tie the game in the 3rd inning.
1: Left-hander looks in, now the 3-2 pitch is hit down the right field line, slicing in the corner, and it slices, it's fair ball, it's a home run, hit the pole! Or just inside that right field pebble, second home run for Bolte, and the A's lead it 5-2.
31: Talk 650 KSTE. A's go on to a 9-2 win over the Rangers. Texas led the game 2-0 after the second inning, but wind up losing 9-2. They fall 2 games behind the Astros in the division. Sports Center all night, ESPN Radio.
2: The NBA drops the hammer on the LA Clippers. The league fined the team $30 million and stripped the franchise of 5 first-round picks. Owner Steve Ballmer also faces a 1-year suspension.
4: This was Adam Silver playing judge and jury after a year-long investigation into the LA Clippers. Essentially shows that the Clippers weren't technically funneling money to Kawhi Leonard.
6: Kawhi Leonard, I'm stunned that he wasn't suspended at all. You're asking me to believe he didn't know that he was circumventing the rules of the league at all?
31: Kawhi Leonard hit with a $700,000 fine. All things considered, light punishment from the NBA, and his trade to Toronto expected to go through. It's the Clippers who take the brunt of the NBA's wrath. $30 million fine, front office suspensions, and the loss of 5 first-round draft picks starting in 2029.
7: Losing 5 first-round draft picks? Do you know that can set your organization back a very, very long time from a title contending standpoint? So if it's me and I'm a billionaire owner, I don't want this to happen to my organization. I don't want this shame to come upon my organization neither.
31: Harry Douglas, host of Freddie and Harry here on ESPN Radio. In a statement, the association saying the nearly year-long investigation found a pattern of misconduct and multiple significant rules violations by the Clippers organization, a prior offender of salary cap circumvention. The Clippers, saying multiple times in recent months they had done nothing wrong, they expected to be exonerated, were upset on Wednesday. They say they will challenge the rulings and the findings, quote, through every avenue available to us. Our Mark J. Spears from Manscaped.
8: Ballmer is a man that got, like, he's the richest owner in the league, so I don't think this is over by any means. And from my dealings with Ballmer in the past, he's a really proud man, and I'm sure he feels like his reputation's on the line, and I'm sure he's going to fight. He got money to fight, so this might just be another chapter in a saga that I'm sure they're going to be a documentary about at some point. I think there was a lot of pressure for Adam Silver amongst the other 29 owners to make sure that the Clippers got punished for this, like that this can't be tolerated. And, you know, do you want to make one owner mad or do you want to make 29 owners mad, right? So I certainly think there was a lot of pressure in that regard. And, man, was this certainly a really punch, big punch, uppercut to the Clippers organization.
3: Five first-round draft picks. Steve Ballmer among those suspended. He is suspended for a year. ESPN insider Brian Windhorst.
5: Number one, there was, to use a legal term, a preponderance of evidence in this report. It was very compelling. There may not have been a direct smoking gun, but reading through this, it was incredibly thorough and, frankly, incredibly damning. I think that if you were on a jury and this evidence could be proven to be accurate, I think you would convict. And it says it right in the NBA's release. They have been guilty of this exact thing before. They were guilty of salary cap circumvention in 2015. They were investigated in 2019 with Kawhi Leonard and were cleared, but were very severely warned about this exact thing. And so not only was it severe, but also they were a repeat offender, and you get the proverbial book thrown at them.
9: The Clippers say they intend to fight. Given what you just said, what ammunition would you guess that fight would be based upon?
5: Based on what I can read from both sides' statements and reports today, they're going to fight over the interpretation of the introductions to sponsors. You're allowed in the NBA to introduce a player to a company as long as you're only the middleman and you're not facilitating the deal or paying for the deal. That's legal. That's what the Clippers essentially said that they did. They acted as middlemen and followed the rules. The investigators believe, in fact, that they flagrantly did not follow the rules and smashed the rules to smithereens. If you were asking me, I would accept the punishment, and I'm going to tell you why. Number one, if they are indeed allowed to trade Kawhi Leonard, and there's nothing in today's ruling that would prevent them from doing so, they can instantaneously recoup two first-round draft picks for him. They can get value for him. The second thing is, this has often been compared to what happened with the Minnesota Timberwolves with Joe Smith back in 2000. And yes, the Timberwolves were hit with a 5 first-round pick penalty just like this. But in that case, the Timberwolves cooperated. And a year later, they were given back a first-round pick. And 2 years later, they were given back another first-round pick. Their eventual penalty was only 3 first-round picks. I know that the Clippers are very angry and they want to defend themselves and Steve Ballmer wants to be exonerated. This is a harsh penalty that could be worse. It's obviously a blow to the kneecap, but the Clippers are positioned to manage it because the first pick isn't being taken until 2029. They have 3 years to try to position themselves to absorb it. If they can pull this off, they're going to pick up 2 first-round picks, plus they just drafted the number 5 overall pick in this draft. It's not good. I'm not, you know, going to argue that I think the Clippers are headed for a dynasty, but they could manage this. But they're going to have to get, you know, they're going to have to get past their anger. And right now, it's very, very hot.
3: Clippers going to be heading into some rough seas over the coming years. But Kawhi Leonard still appears as though he will wind up in Toronto. ESPN insider Sham Charania.
10: His contract was not voided. He was not suspended. So all systems are a go. Everything is on track for Kawhi Leonard to be traded now to the Toronto Raptors. This was the last piece of information the Raptors were waiting on for this investigation to conclude, to go forward with the trade. Remember, back in July, the NBA made it clear to both sides that, listen, you can go through with the trade, but any type of penalty to Kawhi Leonard would be falling back on the Raptors. The Raptors did not want to take that risk, and now the NBA has been allotted the time to handle both situations together, and the full expectation around the Raptors and around Kawhi Leonard in the league is that this trade will be going through in the next few days. And Kawhi Leonard, for his part, did issue that statement, and he made it clear that he entered his agreement with the Clippers under a expectation of fulfilling his contract, and that he regrets any lapses of judgment and distraction that this situation has caused.
3: NBA will still be hearing from the Clippers, who are upset with the ruling, and they plan to challenge. SportsCenter All Night, ESPN Radio.
11: Raiders have named Kirk Cousins the starting quarterback for week one.
12: Kirk's had a really good offseason, very good camp, and he's earned it.
15: It was his job all along, and Mendoza's been aware of that. The longer they can leave him on the bench, the happier they'll be.
3: There was a question for the Raiders through the summer who the starting quarterback would be, a question of sorts. In the end, it does turn out to be Kirk Cousins. Coach Clint Kubiak.
13: Kirk's going to be the starting quarterback. He's played really good football. I'm really happy with all three of our quarterbacks. And, you know, Kirk's had a really good offseason, very good camp, and he's earned it. I think you can see the constant things just in your own film study. Where I've seen him grow is in his leadership and his command. I think the most important thing with the quarterback room or any other position is to build competition within the room, and that makes players so much better, faster than coaching. I'm really happy with all three of our quarterbacks, and you know, Kirk's had a really good offseason, very good camp, and he's earned it.
3: Kirk Cousins gets the nod over Fernando Mendoza. Although, was it really ever a question? ESPN's Peter Schrager.
14: Kubiak and Janoka, who are the ones running the offense, they have a history with Kirk Cousins. So he had a huge leg up on Mendoza in that he actually can come right in and it was plug and play. Mendoza's been great this summer. They love what Mendoza's been. But when you have those two and the familiarity with Cousins, they're paying Cousins real money, not minimum money, real money to be there. It was his job all along. And Mendoza's been aware of that.
3: Almost a foregone conclusion earlier on game night, our Q Myers.
16: Training camp, you're out there for the entire practice. You get to see everything. Soak it all in. Not in the regular season.
3: Nope.
16: For anyone that doesn't know, for the regular season, you're in there maybe 15 minutes. Well, while we're going through the roster, we're checking all the numbers off. Number 8's not out here. Who's number 8? Kirk Cousins. So, of course, we start looking around because, look, you got the number 1 pick behind you. Mm-hmm. So we started looking around. Hey, man, did you hear why Cousins not here? I don't know. No. You know, we're tweeting out, hey, no sign of Kirk Cousins, no sign of Kirk Cousins. Right when they send us up out of there, we see Cousins come walking in, has a baseball hat on. He's not participating. You can tell he ain't participating. So then it's like, did he pull something? Did he get hurt? Did they tell him something? And then he wasn't walking like he was the happiest guy. I mean, let me just take you behind all the way behind the scenes.
3: Okay.
16: He wasn't walking like he was happy. You know when you walk with an attitude? No joke. We're in the meeting room like, well, man, you see how he was walking? Like, this is where our mind is going.
3: Mm-hmm.
16: See how he was walking? Did something happen? Did he pull a muscle? Did he get told that he's not going to be the starting quarterback and he's angry? I had people tweeting at me. Did he get traded? Like, I mean, the rumor mill was cooking, man. And so we're like, well, guess what? We get to talk to Coach coming up in as soon as practice is over. And Clint Kubiak walked in there, and before we asked him anything, he said, I just want to let you know, Kirk Cousins is the starting quarterback. He wasn't out there today. It was a scheduled day off. I mean, he ended it.
3: And as for Mendoza, he'll be the first quarterback drafted first overall not to start in week one since Baker Mayfield in 2018. 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That's next. 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
1: 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He missed the French and Wimbledon. Missed 4 months with a right wrist injury, but he's making it count at the U.S. Open. Carlos Alcaraz, the second seed on the men's side, a four-set win to advance through the second round. He dropped the first set 4-6, but then dropped five games the rest of the way. The defending champ rebounding from that deficit, winning eight straight games, and wins in four sets to advance to round number three. He is 26-3 in his U.S. Open career, tied for the second most wins in his first 30 U.S. Open matches among men to debut in the Open era. ESPN's Chris Fowler.
2: You know, we come out here Monday afternoon wondering, how would the wrist hold up? What about the rust? 4.5 months. There's no challenge in sports quite like the individual sport of tennis with no teammates. You know, golf, maybe you have some rust, but no one's hitting the ball at you. And I think in this sport, to come back and play at a high level after that kind of a layoff, it's really impressive what he's done out here. The big weapon tonight, the forehand, one of the greatest shots we've seen in this sport, 23 winners. The serve did get better from round one to round two, and he expects to improve every single match, which is an ominous sign for the rest of the field, frankly.
1: Alcaraz now into round three with the four-set win, looking to become the first man to win consecutive U.S. Open titles since Roger Federer won five straight between 2004 and 2008. Eighth seed Ben Shelton of the United States, a four-set win, advancing to the third round. Eighth straight hardcourt major where he's reached the third round. 11th seed Francis Tiafoe also advances. He does so in straight sets. He's into the third round for the seventh straight U.S. Open, longest active streak among men. On the women's side, the top seed, Aryna Sabalenka, advances 1-1, dominant second-round performance. Total of eight games dropped in the first two rounds. Fewest en route to the third round in U.S. Open career, looking to become the third woman to win three straight U.S. Open titles in the Open era. Chris Evert won four straight, Serena Williams between 2012 and 2014 as well. The three seed, Jessica Pegula, also advancing in straight sets, 3-1. SportsCenter All Night, ESPN Radio. Back to baseball. Quick start for the Dodgers.
3: It's been 47 games since Freddie Freeman last hit a home run. Fly ball, center field, and deep. It's way back there, and gone! A home

0: streak is over and out, along with the ball, into the left center field stand. Quickly, the Dodgers lead 3-0.
1: Dodgers building the early lead, AM 570, LA Sports. In fact, Cardinals hadn't gotten a hit till the sixth inning, but they would rally.
2: First pitch to him is hit on the ground towards third base hit! Down the line! One run scores! Here comes another! Flying around third base is Sejacy! There's no play at the plate! A two-run double for Baez in the 10th inning! And the Cardinals lead 8-5!
1: Cardinals coming all the way back at Dodger Stadium. And they win it in 10 innings, 8-6. To take the win on the road. They score three times in the top of the 10th and come away with the win. Cardinals Radio Network. American League wild card. Guardians holding that third wild card spot. Had some troubles against Toronto on Wednesday.
3: First. No pitch. Is hit high in the air. Deep to left field. If it's fair, it's gone. And it is way fair and way gone. Homer, Vladimir Guerrero Jr., and the Blue Jays double their lead. 6-0 in the top of the second.
1: Blue Jays quickly out of the gates while Dylan Cease was shutting down the Cleveland offense.
3: 0-2. Hit on a soft line, backpedaling Clement onto the right field grass to make the grab. And end the inning. Cease with a 1-2-3, bottom of the sixth. Takes the Blue Jays into the seventh. Blue Jays leading 9-0.
1: Sportsnet 590, the fan. Blue Jays go on to an 11-0 win. 11th shutout this season. Largest shutout win this season and largest road win this season. Dylan Cease, six innings, four-hit ball, third pitcher to allow one or zero runs in a seven road start span in a season in baseball history. Guardians are shut out. Second time this season shut out and losing by at least 10. Their lead over Toronto, game and a half. Also a game and a half back. The Orioles, who lose in Denver in 11.
4: The payoff pitch to Sullivan is lined towards left field. Charging in Robert Jr. It's down for a hit. Here comes Amador to the plate. Throw off line. Rockies win it. Rockies win it. Brett Sullivan, the extra inning zero. 6-5. What a win. What a series win for the Rockies.
1: 850 KOA. Rockies with the 11-inning win at home over the Orioles. 6-5, the final. Fourth walk-off win this season. Their first since June 22nd against Boston. For Baltimore, they've lost three of the four series at Coors Field in series history. Their only series win came in 2024. Seventh extra inning loss this season. Well, turns out it was no slap on the wrist. That's next. SportsCenter All Night continues. It's ESPN Radio.
5: Hey, guys. 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
1: Astros' lead in the West is back up to 2 with their win and the Rangers' loss. Georgia's state attorney general is telling Greg Sankey to bounce LSU from the conference if they go through with it. The Clippers get slammed by the NBA.
2: The NBA has stripped the Clippers of 5 first-round picks and fined owner Steve Ballmer $30 million for circumventing the salary cap with Kawhi Leonard.
3: I commend Adam Silver and the NBA. I was dead wrong. I commend them for doing it because, partner, you got busted.
4: Losing 5 first-round draft picks, do you know that can set your organization back a very, very long time? From a title-contending standpoint.
5: And if I'm LA, why are you defending this? It's cringe. It's like watching a bad car crash that you can't look away from.
1: In September of 2025, a year ago, following a report from our former colleague Pablo Torre, the NBA opened an investigation into whether a $28 million endorsement deal between Kawhi Leonard and Aspiration, a company that filed for bankruptcy last year, broke NBA rules. Earlier this year, the company's co-founder was sentenced to 14 years in federal prison after pleading guilty to defrauding investors and lenders of at least $248 million. The Clippers, for their part, and their owner, Steve Ballmer, objected to the notion that they had circumvented NBA rules. Steve Ballmer, a year ago, telling our Ramona Shelburne,
6: "It's really important to me to communicate to the NBA ecosystem, but particularly our Clipper fans, that we've been on the up and up. Since the day I bought the team, and you know the circumstances were definitely tough, we've really emphasize doing things the right way. Doing things the right way, whether it's the way we treat our fans, our players, our staff, the rules, do things the right way. And I want our fans to really understand that they've aligned themselves, that they support an organization that does things the right way. That's fundamental. We welcome the league investigation. We have nothing to hide, and in fact, you know, we're glad for that opportunity also to tell our story because we think it's important."
7: And just so we're clear, you never directed anyone from Aspiration to do an endorsement deal with Kawhi Leonard?
6: No, I didn't. And more importantly, we, the Clippers, did not. We didn't give them direction. We made an introduction as is appropriate under the rules. A lot of sponsors do like to, they call it activate, by doing something also with players. We made the introduction, and that was that.
1: Clippers owner Steve Ballmer a year ago objecting to the notion that the team had circumvented rules, and following the penalties that were handed down on Wednesday, the organization saying, quote, "We vehemently reject the NBA's findings, which are the result of a heavily biased investigation seeking to justify a predetermined narrative rather than facts and evidence."
8: Your Honor, the defense strenuously objects.
9: "Your objection is noted. The witness is an expert, and the court will hear his opinion."
10: "I strenuously object. Is that how it works? Objection. Overruled. No. No, I strenuously object." "Oh, wow. Strenuously object, and I should take some time to reconsider."
1: Clippers are hit with a $30 million fine. They lose 5 first-round draft picks starting in 2027. 5 first-round draft picks. ESPN's Ramona Shelburne, where's the disconnect?
7: That is the question that is going to end up in either the hands of an arbitrator or the courts, based on what the Clippers' statements have said so far. They don't believe that these introductions that they made were wrong. And in the NBA investigation, which I've read very closely now a couple of times, the part that they seem to be harping on, the part that seems to be the most problematic, are the companies in question, they listed 4 of them, whether or not they believe that the endorsement deals that the Clippers helped facilitate were necessary to them doing business with the Clippers. There's a part of it that they detail very strongly that Steve Ballmer approved a deal, and there were some emails that they had from Clipper employees saying, if he doesn't approve this deal, they're gonna stop paying Kawhi. Okay, so this is the part that the NBA had a problem with, and it is certainly the part that it had a problem with Gillian Zucker, who is the president of business operations there, who the NBA really goes into great detail about the type of introduction she made.
1: She and Ballmer both suspended for a year under the penalties from the NBA. The franchise fined $30 million, and the five first-round draft picks are being docked. ESPN front office insider Bobby Marks.
11: It's significant when you look back. I mean, if you go back, you know, 25, 26 years with the Joe Smith case with the Timberwolves, and that was basically a hidden contract where Minnesota got in trouble for. The penalties are somewhat similar, five first-round picks. You know, there's multiple people getting year-long suspension. In the case of Lawrence Frank, their GM, you know, he gets 6 months here, $30 million fine, which is basically, you know, the equivalent of four separate circumvention charges here at $7.5 million per. It's a huge number, and it's pretty damning. I think if you go and read the report that's out by the investigators, which I did earlier this evening, it's 36 pages, and you go through it, it's pretty damning. I mean, it really is. I mean, there's really not much of a fight from the Clippers here and everything like that here. But yeah, I mean, it's one thing to, you know, introduce a player to a potential sponsor or a sponsor and give them his contact number. But when you basically kind of carry it through, they basically took it this, you know, stage five or six in this. It's certainly another thing.
12: Go back to your front office days. How creative, if you're the Clippers, do you have to be in order to sustain having five first-round picks taken away from you from
11: Well, they're probably going to recoup a couple. I mean, they'll probably get a couple back in when they trade him, if that deal goes through to Toronto. But the thing is, you know, those picks aren't until probably 2031 and 2033. And it's basically like the equivalent. Probably not as harsh when, you know, these colleges get the death penalty. You know, we saw back in the day SMU, right, in the 80s with Eric Dickerson and Craig James and that group, and it took them for a while to kind of regroup. But, yeah, I mean, I think long term, you know, as you guys have seen, you know, you build the roster through the draft, and when you don't have five first-round picks to do it, they're going to feel the effects down the road.
1: Our insider Bobby Marks earlier on. Amber and Ian here on ESPN Radio. We'll have more wisdom from him coming up this morning. He joins on Sportsmanlike, 8:30 a.m. Eastern Time. The whole situation may wind up with an arbitrator or perhaps in the courts. And that brings us to college football.
13: It's the stupidest shit I've ever heard.
14: People trying to take advantage of the system. I just think it's embarrassing where we are with college football.
15: At what point does this mess merge over into the NFL's lane enough to where they say, okay, children, let's lend our hand to you?
1: Whether or not LSU will have players that were in camp with NFL teams this summer, that goes to the courts on Thursday. Meanwhile, Georgia, their attorney general is encouraging SEC Commissioner Greg Sankey to, quote, take all measures available, including suspending and or removing LSU from the conference if the Tigers elect to roster former NFL players. The letter came to Sankey on Wednesday, saying that the Attorney General Office is prepared to use all legal means necessary to protect the University of Georgia, its student-athletes, and the integrity of college athletics. Of course, the big showdown this weekend, LSU and Clemson. And Clemson coach Dabo Swinney weighed in this week.
14: I would just say it's kind of embarrassing. I mean, honestly, it's just embarrassing that's where we are. I don't blame the kids and people trying to take advantage of the system. I just think it's embarrassing where we are with college football. And we've been there for a while, so I just keep my energy and my focus on and my energy on the things that I control and the things that matter, and that's these kids here and our team. But, you know, all that outside stuff, I mean, we just kind of, no pun intended, we just stay in our lane, you know, here at Clemson. Try to. But it's embarrassing. I mean, it really is. You know, we have no rules. There's no governance. I mean, it's a joke. There's zero rules. And when you enforce rules, somebody just goes and finds a judge to say, no, you can't enforce that rule. So never did I think I'd be living in an era like this, but that's where we are.
1: Certainly putting the spotlight on week one of the college football season. Our Paul Feinbaum.
16: I thought Dabo was spot on, and it's really nice to see Dabo say something that people care about anymore, because he has been so far off the radar screen in recent years. That could change Saturday night, but this is getting massive attention. What's going to happen 2 weeks from now when Lane Kiffin goes to Ole Miss. I know that is going to be bigger, but it's hard to imagine Lane Kiffin sucking any more oxygen out of college football than he has this week.
17: The notion that established NFL players should go back and play in college, no one in their right mind thinks that's a good idea. The reason I think I want to make this distinction for everyone clear is that no one is sitting here saying, well, you know what, if Lamar Jackson doesn't get a deal he likes in Baltimore, then he can go back and play for Alabama. That's not what we're talking about. We're talking about a very unique set of circumstances where the NCAA rule changed in June. Yeah. The draft had already happened. All of these players can look you directly in the face and say, if that rule change had taken place in March, we never would have gone to the NFL in the first place. Does that make it right? Does it make it okay? I don't know. That's for you to decide, not me. But it is not as simple as, well, these guys are in the NFL and now they're going back to college. There is a nuance here that I feel has been lost in a lot of this conversation.
18: Yep.
17: Do you feel like most of the conversation has reflected what is actually going on?
16: No, of course not, Greeny, because of one person, and that's Lane Kiffin. You know, he's the moth in the light. It is important to just to look at college football on one of its biggest weeks, the first week, and just to see how incompetent the leadership has been for so long. And to Lane Kiffin's credit, he saw a loophole. He took advantage of it. And Greeny, I don't want to get too far ahead of myself because I have been on the other side all week. I'm changing my mind. I'm beginning to think that there is an evil genius at work here in Lane Kiffin, that he pushed this. These guys can make a difference. They may not. But he has taken all of the pressure off of his team. And this is not just a normal team that's been playing together for 4 or 5 years like Cignetti's team last year. These guys didn't even know each other 6 months ago. And I think he's watching us right now and smiling that evil smile saying, I know what I'm doing. This isn't 35-year-old Lane Kiffin. This is 52-year-old Lane Kiffin. I've been down this road and I know what I'm doing.
1: LSU and Clemson. Big matchup in week one of the college football season. We'll see it on ABC. We'll hear it here on ESPN Radio. SportsCenter all night.
19: Raiders have named Kirk Cousins the starting quarterback for week one.
20: Kirk's had a really good offseason, very good camp, and he's earned it.
21: It was his job all along, and Mendoza's been aware of that. The longer they can leave him on the bench, the happier they'll be.
1: Raiders giving the nod to Kirk Cousins over Fernando Mendoza. That's the decision from first-year coach Clint Kubiak, who made the decision official on Wednesday. ESPN analyst Booger McFarland.
22: 100%. Cousins should be the starter. I think anytime that Tom Brady comes out and says how he likes to develop a quarterback and we know what his imprint is on this organization, you know that's what they're going to do. And I wouldn't be surprised if we don't see Fernando Mendoza until the bye week. I think they're going to bring this young quarterback along slowly. Let's not forget, he didn't take but 4 or 5 snaps under center in college. So therefore, everything is new to him. Going under center, taking the snap, play action pass, everything is so new. And so it would be foolish of us to think that he's mastered that in 4 or 5 months. And so I think this is going to be Kirk Cousins' job, barring injury, until at least the bye week. And I think regardless of what happens on the field, aside from injury, they're going to play Kirk Cousins, realize that the Raiders are in this for the long haul. This is not about 2026. This is about 2027 and beyond. So you put Kirk Cousins out there, you let him start, and you move on from there. And you develop Fernando Mendoza at practice the way that coaches do at practice. That's a key factor. We don't talk about that. Yeah, he's not going to play, but what are you going to do to develop him at practice during the week?
18: Because of how proficient and how schooled Kirk is in this offense, he'll understand how to wring every last thing out of every single play, maximize every single personnel grouping against every look. And as long as that running game is going and he can be protected because of how the running game slows down the pass rush, I think you'll see Kirk be more than serviceable, maybe be a top 15 type of quarterback if you're measuring it by QBR. And then that way, that just buys time for Fernando to continue to learn the nuance of this offense.
1: While we're talking about quarterbacks in Cincinnati, Bengals quarterback Joe Burrow feeling that success is going to be inevitable. As for this season?
23: Yeah, I just want to win this year. You know, the rest will take care of itself. We'll break a bunch of records eventually, but I think we're going to have a really good team that has a chance to win every game that we step foot on the field for. And I don't know about you, but I could really feel it in my bones, in my soul, in OTAs this year, different from years past.
24: Yeah.
23: Where, you know, we brought in a lot of the right guys, a lot of the right people with the right mindset to go and chase this goal of winning a Super Bowl and winning as many games as we can and being the best possible team that we can. I felt it from our D-line. I felt it from our defense. You know, our offense has the same guys as years past. So, you know, we felt that for the last couple of years as good as we've been. But, you know, these veteran guys that we've brought in on defense to be able to help our younger guys.
1: Says there's a heightened sense of urgency heading into this season, trying to return to being contenders in the AFC. As for contenders, ESPN's Peter Schrager says one team still has a ring.
0: I have never seen a team have the hype and the bandwagon as full, having lost two of three games to an opponent in their division in the history of this sport from the year before. The Rams' hype and bandwagon is out of control. It's spilling over with whoever and whatever. The Seahawks are sitting up there very quietly in their Pacific Northwest haunts, watching as everyone else talks about the Rams as they bring back JSN with a happy extension, and they bring back Devin Witherspoon with a happy extension, and they bring back Leonard Williams and Shaheed and Hall, and bring in a first-round running back who they're very excited about. So as everyone is going and everyone assumes I'm just going to be, what's the term the kids use, glazing Sean McVay, I don't love any bandwagon where we're doing segments on the morning shows, the Rams are the field. That doesn't feel right with the NFL.
1: Rams getting a lot of pub. Seattle still hanging out there. SportsCenter All Night continues. It's ESPN Radio.
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1: 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Some explosive offense for New York in Anaheim. Once extra innings came around.
2: Grounded. Through for a base hit. One run scores. Here comes Caballero. He scores. A huge base hit for Austin Wells. A two-run single. And the Yankees lead 3-1. Another base hit. Bellinger rounds third. He's coming home. Here's the throw. He slides. He's in there. It's an RBI single for Rice. And the Yankees are pouring it on. They lead 6-1.
1: Michael Kay on the YES Network. Yankees with five in the top of the 10th. Their most in a single extra inning this season. They hang on for a 6-3 win over the Angels, who've lost 9 of their last 10 games. Worst in baseball over that span. Braves a 9-0 shutout of the Nationals. Washington, sixth shutout loss this season, tied for the fourth fewest in baseball. Diamondbacks and Phillies, all of the runs in the game were scored in the eighth.
3: This ball is driven high and deep to left. There's your game breaker for McCann. Solo home run, that's his fifth. And the Diamondbacks finally strike first. It's 1-0.
1: Came in the bottom of the eighth inning. Arizona Sports 98-7. Diamondbacks a 1-0 win over the Phillies. The bullpen throwing 7 1/3 scoreless innings, their most in a game in the last two seasons. Arizona with snapping a three-game losing streak with the win over the Phillies. Reds a 7-3 win over the Padres. Consecutive series wins after losing each of the four previous series as well.
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0: Number 5.
1: Mets beat up on Tampa Bay, and in the process, they get a rather memorable first career hit. 880 ESPN New York.
5: The 2-2. Swinging a broken bat flare down the left field line. Base hit! Rolling down the left field line. Ben scores. Young scores. Simeon around third. He'll score. Bases clearing. Double for Nick Morabito. His first major league hit is a massive one. And it gives the Mets a 9-4 lead in the seventh inning.
6: That dugout is going bananas for Nick Morabito.
0: Number 4.
1: Toronto with a big shutout of Cleveland, getting 3 of their 11 runs on one swing early on. Sportsnet 590 The Fan.
7: No pitch. Is hit high in the air. Deep to left field. If it's fair, it's gone. And it is way fair and way gone. Three-run homer, Vladimir Guerrero Jr., and the Blue Jays double their lead. 6-0 in the top of the second.
0: Number 3.
1: Detroit also scoring 11, but they needed 12 innings to do it. 97 won the ticket.
8: Mance, the strike one. Swing and a little pop fly. Will it drop? It will! Off the glove of Lewis, who was lunging. One run is in. Mulgeri and Clark and Peck. Javi Baez, a perfect bloop down the right field line, empties the bases. The Tigers dugout loves it. An 11-6 lead for the Tigers.
0: Number 2.
1: In Denver, the Rockies were denied a walk-off win on Monday when a would-be home run was brought back in, but they did go home with an 11-inning win on Wednesday. 850 KOA.
9: The payoff pitch to Sullivan is lined towards left field, charging in Robert Jr. It's down for a hit. Here comes Amador to the plate. Throw off line. Rockies win it. Rockies win it. Brett Sullivan, the extra inning hero. 6-5. What a win. What a series win for the Rockies.
0: Number 1.
1: Brewers bullpen shutting down the Cubs with 5 scoreless innings, although the Cubs did have a moment of shutdown defense. Cubs Radio Network.
2: The kick and pitch. Little looper, shallow left. Diving and making a backhanded catch. Nico Horner, what a play!
10: That is a big league play right there. Nico goes from playing up the middle on this soft blooper, and it's in no man's land, and this is the old Superman dive. And that is the play of the game so far for the Cubs.
1: Brewers, though, wind up winning the game, and they lead the Cubs by 9 in the division now. Cubs holding the second wild card spot in the National League. They're a game behind the Phillies at the top. Arizona has the third spot, half game ahead of the Padres. American League wild card. Guardians have that third spot. Rangers, Orioles, Blue Jays, all a game and a half back. Twins are 3.5 back. Mariners, 4.5 games out of that third spot after their 8-3 win over the Red Sox. 25 runs scored in that series. L.A., hit hard. That's next. SportsCenter All Night continues. It's ESPN Radio.
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16: Here is our weather in Middle Tennessee. Thursday will be sunny and hot with a high near 101. The heat index could reach 111. Winds will be calm, turning south at about 5 miles per hour. Overnight, skies will be mostly clear with a low near 77. Friday remains sunny and hot, with highs near 100 and similar heat index values. 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

0: on SportsCenter All Night. The NBA brings the hammer down in a major way.
1: There was no napkin with money being given to him on an agreement, but they actively helped him obtain financial revenue from companies as far as getting money off the court along with his NBA contract.
0: A trio of Cy Young hopefuls take the mound.
2: Check swing pitch, low appeal to third. He did go around, strike three, swinging. Bazzano rung up by Lance Diaz on a slider. Two Ks per C's in a 1-2-3 bottom of the second.
0: Vegas finally has their QB.
3: Mendoza's been great this summer. They love what Mendoza's been, but when you have those two and the familiarity with Cousins, they're paying Cousins real money, not minimum money, real money to be there. It was his job all along, and Mendoza's been aware of that.
0: Plus, counting down the days until week one.
4: They're automatically in the bracket if they finish in the top 12. It would stun me if they weren't in the top 12 at the end of the regular season. It would take at least two losses, I think, to knock them out of it.
5: Okay.
4: Then what do you do once the bracket unfolds? 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
6: BCA's earned it. 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
7: Okay, let's relax.
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6: The hyperbole and say that it's a Mickey Mouse MVP
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9: 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Clippers take a shot from the NBA. SEC takes its shot in court on Thursday. Wednesday, shot at a couple of postseason awards, perhaps. Jacob Mizorowski on the mound for the Brewers, facing PCA and the Cubs.
10: Here comes the 2-2 to Bregman.
11: Driven on the air, deep left field, going back, Cherio. That ball is gone. It's a two-run homer for Alex Bregman, and this ball game is tied at two.
10: Swinging a line drive, base hit to center.
11: Two runs are going to score. Suzuki going to third. The throw there is not in time. The ball bounces away. Alex Bregman delivers a two-run single. Cubs lead 5-3. Listen to this crowd.
9: Cubs jumping out early against the Brewers. Jacob Mizorowski, four innings, five earned runs, four walks, 92 pitches, five earned runs, tying a career high.
12: You know, I mean, didn't feel wonderful, didn't feel great, you know. Obviously, it felt soggy the whole time, you know. Some weather played a factor in that, so lost grip, but, you know, had to make it work.
13: Can you explain the challenge of that when the mound gets soft, when it's wet, and that the leg starts to slip, how difficult it is to feel comfortable?
12: Yeah, I mean, you start second-guessing everything, you know, start trying to make pitches too big, and, you know, start trying to make things too spot on, so, you know, start leaking places, and, you know, you got to calm yourself down and figure out a way to get through it.
9: He's the front runner for the Cy Young of the National League, but gave up three earned runs or fewer in his first 25 starts this year, allowed five runs and five hits in his four innings on Wednesday. He struggles, but the offense for Milwaukee eventually comes through.
14: And now the 0-1 pitch to Ortiz. Ground ball, left side, base hit. One run scores. Yelich sent around third. The throw coming home. Not in time. Ortiz to second base on the throw. Two massive runs driven in by Joey Ortiz.
9: Ortiz with the big single there. Jackson Churio with his 21st home run. Tied for the most in the season in his career, 620 WTMJ. Brewers a 9-5 win over the Cubs. Milwaukee's bullpen pitching five scoreless innings with one hit allowed. And they rally and get the 9-5 win at Wrigley over the Cubs. Battle for the AL West. The division lead for the Astros heading into Wednesday had been cut to one. Houston facing the White Sox.
15: The 1-1. And that's lined to center and down for a base hit. That scores Paredes. Altuve around third and coming home. The throw to the plate is not nearly in time. A two-run single for Nelson Velasquez. And it's 2-0 Houston. The second go-ahead RBI hit for Velasquez in this series. And that's going to get Will Venable out of the dugout. The Houston Astros clinch the season series over the Chicago White Sox. They've won two out of three in this four-game set so far. 2-0 victors tonight. Astros now have a two-game lead over the Rangers for first in the AL West.
9: KBME with the call. Astros with the 2-0 shutout. Their fifth shutout with three or fewer hits allowed this season. The White Sox, meanwhile, are shut out for the fourth time since the start of August. Six times between March and July. Four times since then. They still maintain their three-game lead in the AL Central. As for the Astros, Jordan Alvarez, 2-for-4 with a double. Nelson Velasquez, the go-ahead, two-run single in the eighth, having not started the game. Second hit in 17 at-bats since joining the Astros. As you heard, Astros still leading the division. Rangers would need a win against the Athletics to stay within a game of Houston, but that didn't happen.
14: 3-1 pitch. Holte sends it high in the air to right field. Nimmo going back, still going back, feeling for the wall, at the wall, it is gone! And Holte has homered! It carried out of the ballpark, and the A's tie the game in the third inning.
5: Left-hander looks in, now the 3-2 pitch is hit down the right field line, slicing in the corner, and it slices, it's fair ball, it's a home run, hit the pole! Or just inside that right field pebble, second home run for Holte, and the A's lead it 5-2.
9: Talk 650 KSTE. A's go on to a 9-2 win over the Rangers. Texas led the game 2-0 after the second inning, but wind up losing 9-2. They fall two games behind the Astros in the division. Sports Center all night, ESPN Radio.
8: The NBA drops the hammer on the LA Clippers. The league fined the team $30 million and stripped the franchise of five first-round picks. Owner Steve Ballmer also faces a one-year suspension.
1: This was Adam Silver playing judge and jury after a year-long investigation into the LA Clippers. Essentially shows that the Clippers weren't technically funneling money to Kawhi Leonard.
16: Kawhi Leonard, I'm stunned that he wasn't suspended at all. You're asking me to believe he didn't know that he was circumventing the rules of the league at all?
9: Kawhi Leonard hit with a $700,000 fine. All things considered, light punishment from the NBA, and his trade to Toronto expected to go through. It's the Clippers who take the brunt of the NBA's wrath. $30 million fine, front office suspensions, and the loss of five first-round draft picks starting in 2029.
17: Losing five first-round draft picks? Do you know that can set your organization back a very, very long time? From a title contending standpoint. So if it's me and I'm a billionaire owner, I don't want this to happen to my organization. I don't want this shame to come upon my organization neither.
9: Harry Douglas, host of Freddie and Harry here on ESPN Radio. In a statement, the association saying the nearly year-long investigation found a pattern of misconduct and multiple significant rules violations by the Clippers organization, a prior offender of salary cap circumvention. The Clippers saying multiple times in recent months they had done nothing wrong. They expected to be exonerated. Were upset on Wednesday. They say they will challenge the rulings and the findings, quote, through every avenue available to us. Our Mark J. Spears from Manscaped.
18: Ballmer is a man that got, like, he's the richest owner in the league, so I don't think this is over by any means. And from my dealings with Ballmer in the past, he's a really proud man, and I'm sure he feels like his reputation's on the line, and I'm sure he's going to fight. He got money to fight, so this might just be another chapter in a saga that I'm sure they're going to be a documentary about at some point. I think there was a lot of pressure for Adam Silver amongst the other 29 owners to make sure that the Clippers got punished for this, like that this can't be tolerated. And, you know, do you want to make one owner mad or do you want to make 29 owners mad, right? So I certainly think there was a lot of pressure in that regard. And, man, was this certainly a really punch, big punch, uppercut to the Clippers organization.
9: Five first-round draft picks. Steve Ballmer among those suspended. He is suspended for a year. ESPN insider Brian Windhorst.
19: Number one, there was, to use a legal term, a preponderance of evidence in this report. It was very compelling. There may not have been a direct smoking gun, but reading through this, it was incredibly thorough and, frankly, incredibly damning. I think that if you were on a jury and this evidence could be proven to be accurate, I think you would convict. And it says it right in the NBA's release. They have been guilty of this exact thing before. They were guilty of salary cap circumvention in 2015. They were investigated in 2019 with Kawhi Leonard and were cleared, but were very severely warned about this exact thing. And so not only was it severe, but also they were a repeat offender, and you get the proverbial book thrown at them.
20: The Clippers say they intend to fight. Given what you just said, with what ammunition would you guess that fight would be based upon?
19: Based on what I can read from both sides' statements and reports today, they're going to fight over the interpretation of the introductions to sponsors. You're allowed in the NBA to introduce a player to a company as long as you're only the middleman and you're not facilitating the deal or paying for the deal. That's legal. That's what the Clippers have essentially said that they did. They acted as middlemen and followed the rules. The investigators believe, in fact, that they flagrantly did not follow the rules and smashed the rules to smithereens. If you were asking me, I would accept the punishment, and I'm going to tell you why. Number one, if they are indeed allowed to trade Kawhi Leonard, and there's nothing in today's ruling that would prevent them from doing so, they can instantaneously recoup two first-round draft picks for him. They can get value for him. The second thing is, this has often been compared to what happened with the Minnesota Timberwolves with Joe Smith back in 2000. And yes, the Timberwolves were hit with a 5 first-round pick penalty just like this. But in that case, the Timberwolves cooperated. And a year later, they were given back a first-round pick. And 2 years later, they were given back another first-round pick. Their eventual penalty was only 3 first-round picks. I know that the Clippers are very angry and they want to defend themselves and Steve Ballmer wants to be exonerated. This is a harsh penalty that could be worse. It's obviously a blow to the kneecap, but the Clippers are positioned to manage it because the first pick isn't being taken until 2029. They have 3 years to try to position themselves to absorb it. If they can pull this off, they're going to pick up 2 first-round picks, plus they just drafted the number 5 overall pick in this draft. It's not good. I'm not, you know, going to argue that I think the Clippers are headed for a dynasty, but they could manage this. But they're going to have to get, you know, they're going to have to get past their anger. And right now, it's very, very hot.
9: Clippers going to be heading into some rough seas over the coming years. But Kawhi Leonard still appears as though he will wind up in Toronto. ESPN insider Shams Charania.
21: His contract was not voided. He was not suspended. So all systems are a go. Everything is on track for Kawhi Leonard to be traded now to the Toronto Raptors. This was the last piece of information the Raptors were waiting on for this investigation to conclude, to go forward with the trade. Remember, back in July, the NBA made it clear to both sides that, listen, you can go through with the trade, but any type of penalty to Kawhi Leonard would be falling back on the Raptors. The Raptors did not want to take that risk, and now the NBA has been allotted the time to handle both situations together, and the full expectation around the Raptors and around Kawhi Leonard in the league is that this trade will be going through in the next few days. And Kawhi Leonard, for his part, did issue that statement, and he made it clear that he entered his agreement with the Clippers under a expectation of fulfilling his contract, and that he regrets any lapses of judgment and distraction that this situation has caused.
9: NBA will still be hearing from the Clippers, who are upset with the ruling, and they plan to challenge. SportsCenter All Night, ESPN Radio.
22: Raiders have named Kirk Cousins the starting quarterback for week one.
23: Kirk's had a really good offseason, very good camp, and he's earned it.
24: It was his job all along, and Mendoza's been aware of that. The longer they can leave him on the bench, the happier they'll be.
9: There was a question for the Raiders through the summer who the starting quarterback would be, a question of sorts. In the end, it does turn out to be Kirk Cousins. Coach Clint Kubiak.
23: Kirk's going to be the starting quarterback. He's played really good football. I'm really happy with all three of our quarterbacks. And, you know, Kirk's had a really good offseason, very good camp, and he's earned it. I think you could see the constant things just in your own film study. Where I've seen him grow is in his leadership and his command. I think the most important thing with the quarterback room or any other position is to build competition within the room. And that makes players so much better, faster than coaching. I'm really happy with all three of our quarterbacks. And, you know, Kirk's had a really good offseason, very good camp, and he's earned it.
9: Kirk Cousins gets the nod over Fernando Mendoza. Although, was it really ever a question? ESPN's Peter Schrager.
2: Kubiak and Janoka, who are the ones running the offense, they have a history with Kirk Cousins. So he had a huge leg up on Mendoza and that he actually can come right in and it was plug and play. Mendoza's been great this summer. They love what Mendoza's been. But when you have those two and the familiarity with Cousins, they're paying Cousins real money, not minimum money, real money to be there. It was his job all along. And Mendoza's been aware of that.
9: Almost a foregone conclusion earlier on game night, our Q Myers.
3: Training camp, you're out there for the entire practice. You get to see everything. Soak it all in. Not in the regular season.
9: Nope.
3: For anyone that doesn't know, for the regular season, you're in there maybe 15 minutes. Well, while we're going through the roster, we're checking all the numbers off. Number 8's not out here. Who's number 8? Kirk Cousins. So, of course, we start looking around because, look, you got the number 1 pick behind you. So we start looking around. Hey, man, you hear why Cousins not here? I don't know. No. You know, we're tweeting out, hey, no sign of Kirk Cousins, Right when they send us up out of there, we see Cousins come walking in, has a baseball hat on. He's not participating. You can tell he ain't participating. So then it's like, did he pull something? Did he get hurt? Did they tell him something? And then he wasn't walking like he was the happiest guy. I mean, let me just take you behind all the way behind the scenes.
4: Okay.
3: He wasn't walking like he was happy. You know when you walk with an attitude? No joke. We're in the meeting room like, well, man, you see how he was walking? Like, this is where our mind is going.
4: Mm-hmm.
3: See how he was walking? Did something happen? Did he pull a muscle? Did he get told that he's not going to be the starting quarterback and he's angry? I had people tweeting at me. Did he get traded? Like, I mean, there was all the rumor mill was cooking, man. And so we're like, well, guess what? We get to talk to Coach coming up in as soon as practice is over. Man, Clint Kubiak walked in there, and before we asked him anything, he said, I just want to let you know, Kirk Cousins is the starting quarterback. He wasn't out there today. It was a scheduled day off. I mean, he ended it.
9: And as for Mendoza, he'll be the first quarterback drafted first overall not to start in Week 1 since Baker Mayfield in 2018. All the way back and moving on. That's next. SportsCenter All Night continues. It's ESPN Radio.
0: 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The American League Central takes center stage as the Minnesota Twins fight for a spot in the postseason. They're in Chicago to face the first-place White Sox. 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
1: 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He missed the French and Wimbledon, missed 4 months with a right wrist injury, but he's making it count at the U.S. Open. Carlos Alcaraz, the second seed on the men's side, a four-set win to advance through the second round. He dropped the first set 4-6, but then dropped five games the rest of the way. The defending champ rebounding from that deficit, winning eight straight games, and wins in four sets to advance to round number three. He is 26-3 in his U.S. Open career, tied for the second most wins in his first 30 U.S. Open matches among men to debut in the Open era. ESPN's Chris Fowler.
2: You know, we come out here Monday afternoon wondering, how would the wrist hold up? What about the rust? 4.5 months. There's no challenge in sports quite like the individual sport of tennis with no teammates. You know, golf, maybe you have some rust, but no one's hitting the ball at you. And I think in this sport, to come back and play at a high level after that kind of a layoff, it's really impressive what he's done out here. The big weapon tonight, the forehand, one of the greatest shots we've seen in this sport, 23 winners. The serve did get better from round one to round two, and he expects to improve every single match, which is an ominous sign for the rest of the field, frankly.
1: Alcaraz now into round three with the four-set win, looking to become the first man to win consecutive U.S. Open titles since Roger Federer won five straight between 2004 and 2008. Eighth seed Ben Shelton of the United States, a four-set win, advancing to the third round. Eighth straight hardcourt major where he's reached the third round. 11th seed Francis Tiafoe also advances. He does so in straight sets. He's into the third round for the seventh straight U.S. Open, longest active streak among men. On the women's side, the top seed, Aryna Sabalenka, advances 1-1, dominant second-round performance. Total of eight games dropped in the first two rounds. Fewest en route to the third round in U.S. Open career, looking to become the third woman to win three straight U.S. Open titles in the Open era. Chris Evert won four straight, Serena Williams between 2012 and 2014 as well. The three seed, Jessica Pegula, also advancing in straight sets, 3-1. SportsCenter All Night, ESPN Radio. Back to baseball. Quick start for the Dodgers.
3: It's been 47 games since Freddie Freeman last hit a home run. Fly ball, center field, and deep. It's way back there, and gone! A home run! Well, that streak is over and out, along with the ball, into the left center field stand. Quickly, the Dodgers lead 3-0.
1: Dodgers building the early lead, AM 570, LA Sports. In fact, Cardinals hadn't gotten a hit till the sixth inning, but they would rally.
4: First pitch to him is hit on the ground towards third base hit! Down the line! One run scores! Here comes another! Flying around third base is Sajacy! There's no

0: 5. Cardinals coming all the way back at Dodger Stadium. And they win it in 10 innings, 8-6, to take the win on the road. They score 3 times in the top of the 10th and come away with the win. Cardinals Radio Network. American League wild card. Guardians holding that third wild card spot. Had some troubles against Toronto on Wednesday.
1: No pitch. Is hit high in the air, deep to left field. If it's fair, it's gone, and it is way fair and way gone. 3-run homer, Vladimir Guerrero Jr., and the Blue Jays double their lead, 6-0 in the top of the second.
0: Blue Jays quickly out of the gates while Dylan Cease was shutting down the Cleveland offense.
1: 0-2. Hit on a soft line, backpedaling Clement onto the right field grass to make the grab and end the inning. Cease with a 1-2-3, bottom of the sixth, takes the Blue Jays into the seventh. Blue Jays leading 9-0.
0: Sportsnet 590, the Fan. Blue Jays go on to an 11-0 win. 11th shutout this season, largest shutout win this season, and largest road win this season. Dylan Cease, 6 innings, 4 hit ball, third pitcher to allow 1 or 0 runs in a 7 road start span in a season in baseball history. Guardians are shut out, second time this season shut out, and losing by at least 10. Their lead over Toronto, game and a half, also a game and a half back. The Orioles, who lose in Denver, in 11.
2: The payoff pitch to Sullivan is lined towards left field, charging in Robert Jr. It's down for a hit. Here comes Amador to the plate. Throw offline! Rockies win it! Rockies win it! Brett Sullivan, the extra inning zero! 6-5. What a win. What a series win for the Rockies.
0: 850 KOA. Rockies with the 11-inning win at home over the Orioles. 6-5. The final 4th walk-off win this season. Their first since June 22nd against Boston. For Baltimore, they've lost 3 of the 4 series at Coors Field in series history. Their only series win came in 2024. 7th extra inning loss this season. Well, turns out it was no slap on the wrist. That's next. SportsCenter All Night continues. It's ESPN Radio.
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0: Need to bounce LSU from the conference if they go through with it. The Clippers get slammed by the NBA.
17: The NBA has stripped the Clippers of five first-round picks and fined owner Steve Ballmer $30 million for circumventing the salary cap with Kawhi Leonard.
18: I commend Adam Silver and the NBA. I was dead wrong. I commend them for doing it because, partner, you got busted.
19: Losing five first-round draft picks, do you know that can set your organization back a very, very long time? From a title-contending standpoint.
20: And if I'm LA, why are you defending this? It's cringe. It's like watching a bad car crash that you can't look away from.
0: In September of 2025, a year ago, following a report from our former colleague Pablo Torre, the NBA opened an investigation into whether a $28 million endorsement deal between Kawhi Leonard and Aspiration, a company that filed for bankruptcy last year, broke NBA rules. Earlier this year, the company's co-founder was sentenced to 14 years in federal prison after pleading guilty to defrauding investors and lenders of at least $248 million. The Clippers, for their part, and their owner, Steve Ballmer, objected to the notion that they had circumvented NBA rules. Steve Ballmer, a year ago, telling our Ramona Shelburne,
21: "It's really important to me to communicate to the NBA ecosystem, but particularly our Clipper fans, that we've been on the up and up. Since the day I bought the team, and you know the circumstances were definitely tough, we've really emphasize doing things the right way. Doing things the right way, whether it's the way we treat our fans, our players, our staff, the rules, do things the right way. And I want our fans to really understand that they've aligned themselves, that they support an organization that does things the right way. That's fundamental. We welcome the league investigation. We have nothing to hide, and in fact, you know, we're glad for that opportunity also to tell our story because we think it's important."
17: And just so we're clear, you never directed anyone from Aspiration to do an endorsement deal with Kawhi Leonard?
21: No, I didn't. And more importantly, we, the Clippers, did not. We didn't give them direction. We made an introduction as is appropriate under the rules. A lot of sponsors do like to, they call it activate, by doing something also with players. We made the introduction, and that was that.
0: Clippers owner Steve Ballmer a year ago objecting to the notion that the team had circumvented rules, and following the penalties that were handed down on Wednesday, the organization saying, quote, "We vehemently reject the NBA's findings, which are the result of a heavily biased investigation seeking to justify a predetermined narrative rather than facts and evidence."
22: Your Honor, the defense strenuously objects.
23: "Your objection is noted. The witness is an expert, and the court will hear his opinion."
1: I strenuously object? Is that how it works? Objection. Overruled. No. No, I strenuously object. Oh, wow. Strenuously object, and I should take some time to reconsider.
0: Clippers are hit with a $30 million fine. They lose five first-round draft picks starting in 2027. Five first-round draft picks. ESPN's Ramona Shelburne. Where's the disconnect?
2: That is the question that is going to end up in either the hands of an arbitrator or the courts, based on what the Clippers' statements have said so far. They don't believe that these introductions that they made were wrong. And in the NBA investigation, which I've read very closely now a couple of times, the part that they seem to be harping on, the part that seems to be the most problematic, are the companies in question. They listed four of them, whether or not they believe that the endorsement deals that the Clippers helped facilitate were necessary to them doing business with the Clippers. There's a part of it that they detail very strongly that Steve Ballmer approved a deal, and there were some emails that they had from Clipper employees saying, if he doesn't approve this deal, they're going to stop paying Kawhi. Okay, so this is the part that the NBA had a problem with, and it is certainly the part that it had a problem with Gillian Zucker, who is the president of business operations there, who the NBA really goes into great detail about the type of introduction she made.
0: She and Ballmer both suspended for a year under the penalties from the NBA. The franchise fined $30 million, and the five first-round draft picks are being docked. ESPN front office insider Bobby Marks.
3: It's significant when you look back. I mean, if you go back, 25, 26 years with the Joe Smith case with the Timberwolves, and that was basically a hidden contract where Minnesota got in trouble for. The penalties are somewhat similar, five first-round picks. There's multiple people getting year-long suspension. In the case of Lawrence Frank, their GM, he gets 6 months here. $30 million fine, which is basically, the equivalent of four separate circumvention charges here at $7.5 million per. It's a huge number, and it's pretty damning. I think if you go and read the report that's out by the investigators, which I did earlier this evening, it's 36 pages, and you go through it, it's pretty damning. I mean, it really is. I mean, there's really not much of a fight from the Clippers here and everything like that here. But it's one thing to, introduce a player to a potential sponsor or a sponsor and give them his contact number. But when you basically kind of carry it through, they basically took it this stage five or six in this. It's certainly another thing.
23: Go back to your front office days. How creative, if you're the Clippers, do you have to be in order to sustain having five first-round picks taken away from you?
3: Well, they're probably going to recoup a couple. I mean, they'll probably get a couple back in when they trade him, if that deal goes through to Toronto. But the thing is, those picks aren't until probably 2031 and 2033. And it's basically like the equivalent. Probably not as harsh when, these colleges get the death penalty. We saw back in the day SMU, right, in the 80s with Eric Dickerson and Craig James and that group, and it took them for a while to kind of regroup. But, yeah, I mean, I think long-term, as you guys have seen, you build the roster through the draft, and when you don't have five first-round picks to do it, they're going to feel the effects down the road.
0: Our insider Bobby Marks earlier on. Amber and Ian here on ESPN Radio. We'll have more wisdom from him coming up this morning. He joins on Sportsmanlike, 8:30 a.m. Eastern Time. The whole situation may wind up with an arbitrator or perhaps in the courts. And that brings us to college football.
24: It's the stupidest shit I've ever heard.
25: People trying to take advantage of the system. I just think it's embarrassing where we are with college football.
26: At what point does this mess merge over into the NFL's lane enough to where they say, okay, children, let's lend our hand to you?
0: Whether or not LSU will have players that were in camp with NFL teams this summer, that goes to the courts on Thursday. Meanwhile, Georgia, their attorney general is encouraging SEC Commissioner Greg Sankey to, quote, take all measures available, including suspending and or removing LSU from the conference if the Tigers elect to roster former NFL players. The letter came to Sankey on Wednesday. saying that the Attorney General Office is prepared to use all legal means necessary to protect the University of Georgia, its student athletes, and the integrity of college athletics. Of course, the big showdown this weekend, LSU and Clemson, and Clemson coach Dabo Swinney weighed in this week.
25: I would just say it's kind of embarrassing. I mean, honestly, it's just embarrassing that's where we are. I don't blame the kids and people trying to take advantage of the system. I just think it's embarrassing where we are with college football. And we've been there for a while. So I just keep my energy and my focus on and my energy on the things that I control and the things that matter. And that's these kids here and our team. But, you know, all that outside stuff, I mean, we just kind of, no pun intended, we just stay in our lane, you know, here at Clemson. Try to. But it's embarrassing. I mean, it really is. You know, we have no rules. There's no governance. I mean, it's a joke. There's zero rules. And when you enforce rules, somebody just goes and finds a judge to say, no, you can't enforce that rule. So never did I think I'd be living in an era like this, but that's where we are.
0: Certainly putting the spotlight on week one of the college football season. Our Paul Feinbaum.
4: I thought Dabo was spot on, and it's really nice to see Dabo say something that people care about anymore, because he has been so far off the radar screen in recent years. That could change Saturday night, but this is getting massive attention. What's going to happen 2 weeks from now when Lane Kiffin goes to Ole Miss? I know that is going to be bigger, but it's hard to imagine Lane Kiffin sucking any more oxygen out of college football than he has this week.
5: The notion that established NFL players should go back and play in college, no one in their right mind thinks that's a good idea. The reason I think I want to make this distinction for everyone clear is that no one is sitting here saying, well, you know what, if Lamar Jackson doesn't get a deal he likes in Baltimore, then he can go back and play for Alabama. That's not what we're talking about. We're talking about a very unique set of circumstances where the NCAA rule changed in June. Yeah. The draft had already happened. All of these players can look you directly in the face and say, if that rule change had taken place in March, we never would have gone to the NFL the first place. That make it right? Does it make it okay? I don't know. That's for you to decide, not me. But it is not as simple as, well, these guys are in the NFL and now they're going back to college. There is a nuance here that I feel has been lost in a lot of this conversation.
6: Yep.
5: Do you feel like most of the conversation has reflected what is actually going on?
4: No, of course not, Greeny, because of one person, and that's Lane Kiffin. You know, he's the moth in the light. It is important to look at college football on one of its biggest weeks, the first week, and just to see how incompetent the leadership has been for so long. And to Lane Kiffin's credit, he saw a loophole. He took advantage of it. And Greeny, I don't want to get too far ahead of myself because I have been on the other side all week. I'm changing my mind. I'm beginning to think that there is an evil genius at work here in Lane Kiffin, that he pushed this. These guys can make a difference. They may not. But he has taken all of the pressure off of his team. And this is not just a normal team that's been playing together for 4 or 5 years like Cignetti's team last year. These guys didn't even know each other 6 months ago. And I think he's watching us right now and smiling that evil smile, saying, I know what I'm doing. This isn't 35-year-old Lane Kiffin. This is 52-year-old Lane Kiffin. I've been down this road, and I know what I'm doing.
0: LSU and Clemson. Big matchup in week one of the college football season. We'll see it on ABC. We'll hear it here on ESPN Radio. SportsCenter all night.
7: Raiders have named Kirk Cousins the starting quarterback for week one.
8: Kirk's had a really good offseason, very good camp, and he's earned it.
9: It was his job all along, and Mendoza's been aware of that.
10: The longer they can leave him on the bench, the happier they'll be.
0: Raiders giving the nod to Kirk Cousins over Fernando Mendoza. That's the decision from first-year coach Clint Kubiak, who made the decision official on Wednesday. ESPN analyst Booger McFarland.
27: 100%. Cousins should be the starter. I think anytime that Tom Brady comes out and says how he likes to develop a quarterback and we know what his imprint is on this organization, you know that's what they're going to do. And I wouldn't be surprised if we don't see Fernando Mendoza until the bye week. I think they're going to bring this young quarterback along slowly. Let's not forget, he didn't take but 4 or 5 snaps under center in college. So therefore, everything is new to him. Going under center, taking the snap, play action pass, everything is so new. And so it would be foolish of us to think that he's mastered that in 4 or 5 months. And so I think this is going to be Kirk Cousins' job, barring injury, until at least the bye week. And I think regardless of what happens on the field, aside from injury, they're going to play Kirk Cousins. Realize that the Raiders are in this for the long haul. This is not about 2026. This is about 2027 and beyond. So you put Kirk Cousins out there, you let him start, and you move on from there. And you develop Fernando Mendoza at practice the way that coaches do at practice. That's a key factor. We don't talk about that. Yeah, he's not going to play, but what are you going to do to develop him at practice during the week?
6: Because of how proficient and how schooled Kirk is in this offense, he'll understand how to wring every last thing out of every single play, maximize every single personnel grouping against every look. And as long as that running game is going and he can be protected because of how the running game slows down the pass rush, I think you'll see Kirk be more than serviceable, maybe be a top 15 type of quarterback if you're measuring it by QBR. And then that way, that just buys time for Fernando to continue to learn the nuance of this offense.
0: While we're talking about quarterbacks in Cincinnati, Bengals quarterback Joe Burrow feeling that success is going to be inevitable. As for this season?
11: Yeah, I just want to win this year. You know, the rest will take care of itself. We'll break a bunch of records eventually, but I think we're going to have a really good team that has a chance to win every game that we step foot on the field for. And I don't know about you, but I could really feel it in my bones, in my soul, in OTAs this year, different from years past.
12: Yeah.
11: Where, you know, we brought in a lot of the right guys, a lot of the right people with the right mindset to go and chase this goal of winning a Super Bowl and winning as many games as we can and being the best possible team that we can. I felt it from our D-line. I felt it from our defense. You know, our offense has the same guys as years past. So, you know, we felt that for the last couple of years, as good as we've been. But, you know, these veteran guys that we've brought in on defense to be able to help our younger guys.
0: Says there's a heightened sense of urgency heading into this season, trying to return to being contenders in the AFC. As for contenders, ESPN's Peter Schrager says one team still has a ring.
13: I have never seen a team have the hype and the bandwagon as full, having lost 2 of 3 games to an opponent in their division in the history of this sport from the year before. The Rams' hype and bandwagon is out of control. It's spilling over with whoever and whatever. The Seahawks are sitting up there very quietly in their Pacific Northwest haunts, watching as everyone else talks about the Rams as they bring back JSN with a happy extension, and they bring back Devin Witherspoon with a happy extension, and they bring back Leonard Williams and Shaheed and Hall, and bring in a first-round running back who they're very excited about. So as everyone is going and everyone assumes I'm just going to be, what's the term the kids use, glazing Sean McVay, I don't love any bandwagon where we're doing segments on the morning shows, the Rams are the field. That doesn't feel right with the NFL.
0: Rams getting a lot of pubs. Seattle still hanging out there. SportsCenter All Night continues. It's ESPN Radio.
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1: 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Some explosive offense for New York in Anaheim. Once extra innings came around.
2: Grounded. Through for a base hit. One run scores. Here comes Caballero. He scores. A huge base hit for Austin Wells. A two-run single. And the Yankees lead 3-1. Another base hit. Bellinger rounds third. He's coming home. Here's the throw. He slides. He's in there. It's an RBI single for Rice. And the Yankees are pouring it on. They lead 6-1.
1: Michael Kay on the ES Network. Yankees with five in the top of the 10th. Their most in a single extra inning this season. They hang on for a 6-3 win over the Angels, who've lost 9 of their last 10 games. Worst in baseball over that span. Braves a 9-0 shutout of the Nationals. Washington, 6th shutout loss this season. Tied for the 4th fewest in baseball. Diamondbacks and Phillies, all of the runs in the game were scored in the 8th.
3: This ball is driven high and deep to left. There's your game breaker for McCann. Solo home run. That's his 5th. And the Diamondbacks finally strike first. It's 1-0.
1: Came in the bottom of the 8th inning. Arizona Sports 98-7. Diamondbacks a 1-0 win over the Phillies. The bullpen throwing 7 1/3 scoreless innings. Their most in a game in the last 2 seasons. Arizona with snapping a 3-game losing streak with the win over the Phillies. Reds a 7-3 win over the Padres. Consecutive series wins after losing each of the 4 previous series as well.
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0: Number 5.
1: Mets beat up on Tampa Bay, and in the process, they get a rather memorable first career hit. 880 ESPN New York.
5: The 2-2. Swinging a broken bat. Flare down the left field line. Base hit. Rolling down the left field line. Ben scores. Young scores. Simeon around third. He'll score. Bases clearing. Double for Nick Morabito. His first major league hit is a massive one. And it gives the Mets a 9-4 lead in the 7th inning.
6: That dugout is going bananas for Nick Morabito.
0: Number 4.
1: Toronto with a big shutout of Cleveland, getting 3 of their 11 runs on one swing early on. 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
7: No pitch. Is hit high in the air. Deep to left field. If it's fair, it's gone. And it is way fair and way gone. Three-run homer, Vladimir Guerrero Jr., and the Blue Jays double their lead. 6-0 in the top of the 2nd.
0: Number 3.
1: Detroit also scoring 11, but they needed 12 innings to do it. 97 won the ticket.
8: Mance, the strike one. Swing and a little pop fly. Will it drop? It will! Off the glove of Lewis, who was lunging. One run is in. Mulgeri and Clark and Peck. Javi Baez, a perfect bloop down the right field line, empties the bases. The Tigers dugout loves it. An 11-6 lead for the Tigers.
0: Number 2.
1: In Denver, the Rockies were denied a walk-off win on Monday when a would-be home run was brought back in, but they did go home with an 11-inning win on Wednesday. 850 KOA.
9: The payoff pitch to Sullivan is lined towards left field, charging in Robert Jr. It's down for a hit. Here comes Amador to the plate. Throw off line. Rockies win it. Rockies win it. Brett Sullivan, the extra inning hero. 6-5. What a win. What a series win for the Rockies.
0: Number 1.
1: Brewers bullpen shutting down the Cubs with 5 scoreless innings, although the Cubs did have a moment of shutdown defense. Cubs Radio Network.
2: The kick and pitch. Little looper, shallow left.
4: Diving and making a backhanded catch. Nico Horner, what a play!
10: That is a big league play right there. Nico goes from playing up the middle on this soft blooper, and it's in no man's land, and this is the old Superman dive. And that is the play of the game so far for the Cubs.
1: Brewers, though, wind up winning the game, and they lead the Cubs by 9 in the division now. Cubs holding the second wild card spot in the National League. They're a game behind the Phillies at the top. Arizona has the third spot, half game ahead of the Padres. American League wild card. Guardians have that third spot. Rangers, Orioles, Blue Jays, all a game and a half back. Twins are 3.5 back. Mariners, 4.5 games out of that third spot after their 8-3 win over the Red Sox. 25 runs scored in that series. L.A., hit hard. That's next. SportsCenter All Night continues. It's ESPN Radio.
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13: Here is our weather in Middle Tennessee. Thursday will be sunny and hot with a high near 101. The heat index could reach 111. Winds will be calm, turning south at about 5 miles per hour. Overnight, skies will be mostly clear with a low near 77. Friday remains sunny and hot, with highs near 100 and similar heat index values. 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
0: Brings the hammer down in a major way.
23: There was no napkin with money being given to him on an agreement, but they actively helped him obtain financial revenue from companies as far as getting money off the court along with his NBA contract.
0: A trio of Cy Young hopefuls take the mound.
3: Check swing pitch, low appeal to third, and he did go around. Strike three, swinging. Bazzano rung up by Lance Diaz on a slider. Two Ks for Cease in a 1-2-3 bottom of the second.
0: Vegas finally has their QB1.
5: Mendoza's been great this summer. They love what Mendoza's been, but when you have those two and the familiarity with Cousins, they're paying Cousins real money, not minimum money, real money to be there. It was his job all along, and Mendoza's been aware of that.
0: Plus, counting down the days until week one.
6: They're automatically in the bracket if they finish in the top 12. It would stun me if they weren't in the top 12 at the end of the regular season. It would take at least two losses, I think, to knock them out of it.
7: Okay.
6: Then what do you do once the bracket unfolds? 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
24: PCA's earned it. He's the best center fielder since Willie Mays.
25: Okay, let's relax. Let's relax.
26: Yeah,
25: the
26: that
25: best,
26: one we need to chill on.
25: The best center fielder since Willie Mays. That's an insane sentence.
24: If you're going to bring the hyperbole and say that it's a Mickey Mouse MVP
25: hyperbole was so far over the top.
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1: 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Clippers take a shot from the NBA. SEC takes its shot in court on Thursday. Wednesday, shot at a couple of postseason awards, perhaps. Jacob Mizorowski on the mound for the Brewers, facing PCA and the Cubs.
27: Here comes the 2-2 to Bregman.
28: Driven on the air, deep left field, going back, Churio. That ball is gone. It's a two-run homer for Alex Bregman, and this ball game is tied at two.
27: Swinging a line drive, base hit to center. Two runs are going to score. Suzuki going to third. The throw there is not in time. The ball bounces away. Alex Bregman delivers a two-run single. Cubs lead 5-3. Listen to this crowd.
1: Cubs jumping out early against the Brewers. Jacob Mizorowski, four innings, five earned runs, four walks, 92 pitches, five earned runs, tying a career high.
29: You know, I mean, didn't feel wonderful, didn't feel great, you know. Obviously, it felt soggy the whole time, you know. Some weather played a factor in that, so lost grip, but, you know, had to make it work.
30: Can you explain the challenge of that when the mound gets soft, when it's wet, and that the leg starts to slip, how difficult it is to feel comfortable?
29: Yeah, I mean, you start second-guessing everything, you know, start trying to make pitches too big, and, you know, start trying to make things too spot on, so, you know, start leaking places, and, you know, you got to calm yourself down and figure out a way to get through it.
1: He's the front runner for the Cy Young in the National League, but gave up three earned runs or fewer in his first 25 starts this year, allowed five runs and five hits in his four innings on Wednesday. He struggles, but the offense for Milwaukee eventually comes through.
31: And now the 0-1 pitch to Ortiz. Ground ball, left side, base hit. One run scores. Yelich sent around third. The throw coming home. Not in time. Ortiz to second base on the throw. Two massive runs driven in by Joey Ortiz.
1: Ortiz with the big single there. Jackson Churio with his 21st home run. Tied for the most in a season in his career. 620 WTMJ. Brewers a 9-5 win over the Cubs. Milwaukee's bullpen pitching five scoreless innings with one hit allowed. And they rally and get the 9-5 win at Wrigley over the Cubs. Battle for the AL West. The division lead for the Astros heading into Wednesday had been cut to one. Houston facing the White Sox.
32: The 1-1. And that's lined in the center and down for a base hit. That scores Paredes. Altuve around third and coming home. The throw to the plate is not nearly in time. A two-run single for Nelson Velasquez. And it's 2-0 Houston. The second go-ahead RBI hit for Velasquez in this series. And that's going to get Will Venable out of the dugout. The Houston Astros clinch the season series over the Chicago White Sox. They've won two out of three in this four-game set so far. 2-0 victors tonight. Astros now have a two-game lead over the Rangers for first in the AL West.
1: KBME with the call. Astros with the 2-0 shutout. Their fifth shutout with three or fewer hits allowed this season. The White Sox, meanwhile, are shut out for the fourth time since the start of August. Six times between March and July. Four times since then. They still maintain their three-game lead in the AL Central. As for the Astros, Yordan Alvarez, 2-for-4 with a double. Nelson Velasquez, the go-ahead, two-run single in the eighth, having not started the game. Second hit in 17 at-bats since joining the Astros. As you heard, Astros still leading the division. Rangers would need a win against the Athletics to stay within a game of Houston, but that didn't happen.
2: 3-1 pitch. Holte sends it high in the air to right field. Nimmo going back, still going back, feeling for the wall, at the wall, it is gone! And Holte has homered! It carried out of the ballpark, and the A's tie the game in the third inning.
4: Left-hander looks in, now the 3-2 pitch is hit down the right field line, slicing in the corner, and it slices, it's fair ball, it's a home run, hit the pole! Or just inside that right field pebble, second home run for Holte, and the A's lead it 5-2.
1: Talk 650 KSTE. A's go on to a 9-2 win over the Rangers. Texas led the game 2-0 after the second inning, but wind up losing 9-2. They fall two games behind the Astros in the division. SportsCenter All Night, ESPN Radio.
7: The NBA drops the hammer on the LA Clippers. The league fined the team $30 million and stripped the franchise of 5 first-round picks. Owner Steve Ballmer also faces a 1-year suspension.
8: This was Adam Silver playing judge and jury after a year-long investigation into the LA Clippers. Essentially shows that the Clippers weren't technically funneling money to Kawhi Leonard.
9: Kawhi Leonard, I'm stunned that he wasn't suspended at all. You're asking me to believe he didn't know that he was circumventing the rules of the league at all?
1: Kawhi Leonard hit with a $700,000 fine. All things considered, light punishment from the NBA, and his trade to Toronto expected to go through. It's the Clippers who take the brunt of the NBA's wrath. $30 million fine, front office suspensions, and the loss of 5 first-round draft picks starting in 2029.
10: Losing 5 first-round draft picks? Do you know that can set your organization back a very, very long time from a title contending standpoint? So if it's me and I'm a billionaire owner, I don't want this to happen to my organization. I don't want this shame to come upon my organization neither.
1: Harry Douglas, host of Freddie and Harry here on ESPN Radio. In a statement, the association saying the nearly year-long investigation found a pattern of misconduct and multiple significant rules violations by the Clippers organization, a prior offender of salary cap circumvention. The Clippers, saying multiple times in recent months they had done nothing wrong, they expected to be exonerated, were upset on Wednesday. They say they will challenge the rulings and the findings, quote, through every avenue available to us. Our Mark J. Spears from Manscaped.
11: Ballmer is a man that got, like, he's the richest owner in the league, so I don't think this is over by any means. And from my dealings with Ballmer in the past, he's a really proud man, and I'm sure he feels like his reputation's on the line, and I'm sure he's going to fight. He got money to fight, so this might just be another chapter in a saga that I'm sure they're going to be a documentary about at some point. I think there was a lot of pressure for Adam Silver amongst the other 29 owners to make sure that the Clippers got to punish for this, like that this can't be tolerated. And, you know, do you want to make one owner mad or do you want to make 29 owners mad, right? So I certainly think there was a lot of pressure in that regard. And, man, was this certainly a really punch, big punch, uppercut to the Clippers organization.
1: 5 first-round draft picks. Steve Ballmer among those suspended. He is suspended for a year. ESPN insider Brian Windhorst.
12: Number one, there was, to use a legal term, a preponderance of evidence in this report. It was very compelling. There may not have been a direct smoking gun, but reading through this, it was incredibly thorough and, frankly, incredibly damning. I think that if you were on a jury and this evidence could be proven to be accurate, I think you would convict. And it says it right in the NBA's release. They have been guilty of this exact thing before. They were guilty of salary cap circumvention in 2015. They were investigated in 2019 with Kawhi Leonard and were cleared, but were very severely warned about this exact thing. And so not only was it severe, but also they were a repeat offender, and you get the proverbial book thrown at them.
13: The Clippers say they intend to fight. Given what you just said, what ammunition would you guess that fight would be based upon?
12: Based on what I can read from both sides' statements and reports today, they're going to fight over the interpretation of the introductions to sponsors. You're allowed in the NBA to introduce a player to a company as long as you're only the middleman and you're not facilitating the deal or paying for the deal. That's legal. That's what the Clippers have essentially said that they did. They acted as middleman and followed the rules. The investigators believe, in fact, that they flagrantly did not follow the rules and smashed the rules to smithereens. If you were asking me, I would accept the punishment, and I'm going to tell you why. Number one, if they are indeed allowed to trade Kawhi Leonard, and there's nothing in today's ruling that would prevent them from doing so, they can instantaneously recoup two first-round draft picks for him. They can get value for him. The second thing is, this has often been compared to what happened with the Minnesota Timberwolves with Joe Smith back in 2000. And yes, the Timberwolves were hit with a 5 first-round pick penalty just like this. But in that case, the Timberwolves cooperated. And a year later, they were given back a first-round pick. And 2 years later, they were given back another first-round pick. Their eventual penalty was only 3 first-round picks. I know that the Clippers are very angry and they want to defend themselves and Steve Ballmer wants to be exonerated. This is a harsh penalty that could be worse. It's obviously a blow to the kneecap, but the Clippers are positioned to manage it because the first pick isn't being taken until 2029. They have 3 years to try to position themselves to absorb it. If they can pull this off, they're going to pick up 2 first-round picks, plus they just drafted the number 5 overall pick in this draft. It's not good. I'm not, you know, going to argue that I think the Clippers are headed for a dynasty, but they could manage this. But they're going to have to get, you know, they're going to have to get past their anger. And right now, it's very, very hot.
1: Clippers going to be heading into some rough seas over the coming years. But Kawhi Leonard still appears as though he will wind up in Toronto. ESPN insider Sean Serrano.
3: His contract was not voided. He was not suspended. So all systems are a go. Everything is on track for Kawhi Leonard to be traded now to the Toronto Raptors. This was the last piece of information the Raptors were waiting on for this investigation to conclude to go forward with the trade. Remember, back in July, the NBA made it clear to both sides that, listen, you can go through with the trade, but any type of penalty to Kawhi Leonard would be falling back on the Raptors. The Raptors did not want to take that risk, and now the NBA has been allotted the time to handle both situations together, and the full expectation around the Raptors and around Kawhi Leonard in the league is that this trade will be going through in the next few days. And Kawhi Leonard, for his part, did issue that statement, and he made it clear that he entered his agreement with the Clippers under a expectation of fulfilling his contract, and that he regrets any lapses of judgment and distraction that this situation has caused.
1: NBA will still be hearing from the Clippers, who are upset with the ruling, and they plan to challenge. SportsCenter All Night, ESPN Radio.
5: Raiders have named Kirk Cousins the starting quarterback for week one.
14: Kirk's had a really good offseason, very good camp, and he's earned it.
15: It was his job all along, and Mendoza's been aware of that. The longer they can leave him on the bench, the happier they'll be.
1: There was a question for the Raiders through the summer who the starting quarterback would be, a question of sorts. In the end, it does turn out to be Kirk Cousins. Coach Clint Kubiak.
14: Kirk's going to be the starting quarterback. He's played really good football. I'm really happy with all three of our quarterbacks. And, you know, Kirk's had a really good offseason, very good camp, and he's earned it. I think you can see the constant things just in your own film study. Where I've seen him grow is in his leadership and his command. I think the most important thing with the quarterback room or any other position is to build competition within the room. And that makes players so much better, faster than coaching. I'm really happy with all three of our quarterbacks. And, you know, Kirk's had a really good offseason, very good camp, and he's earned it.
1: Kirk Cousins gets the nod over Fernando Mendoza. Although, was it really ever a question? ESPN's Peter Schrager.
16: Kubiak and Janoka, who are the ones running the offense, they have a history with Kirk Cousins. So he had a huge leg up on Mendoza in that he actually can come right in and it was plug and play. Mendoza's been great this summer. They love what Mendoza's been. But when you have those two and the familiarity with Cousins, they're paying Cousins real money, not minimum money, real money to be there. It was his job all along. And Mendoza's been aware of that.
1: Almost a foregone conclusion earlier on game night, our Q Myers.
0: Training camp, you're out there for the entire practice. You get to see everything. Soak it all in. Not in the regular season.
1: Nope.
0: For anyone that doesn't know, for the regular season, you're in there maybe 15 minutes. Well, while we're going through the roster, we're checking all the numbers off. Number 8's not out here. Who's number 8? Kirk Cousins. So, of course, we start looking around because, look, you got the number 1 pick behind you. Mm-hmm. So we started looking around. Hey, man, did you hear why Cousins not here? I don't know. No. You know, we're tweeting out, hey, no sign of Kirk Cousins, no sign of Kirk Cousins. Right when they send us up out of there, we see Cousins come walking in, has a baseball hat on. He's not participating. You can tell he ain't participating. So then it's like, did he pull something? Did he get hurt? Did they tell him something? And then he wasn't walking like he was the happiest guy. I mean, let me just take you behind all the way behind the scenes.
6: Okay.
0: He wasn't walking like he was happy. You know when you walk with an attitude? No joke. We're in the meeting room like, well, man, did you see how he was walking? Like, this is where our mind is going.
6: Mm-hmm.
0: See how he was walking? Did something happen? Did he pull a muscle? Did he get told that he's not going to be the starting quarterback and he's angry? I had people tweeting at me. Did he get traded? Like, I mean, the rumor mill was cooking, man. And so we're like, well, guess what? We get to talk to Coach coming up in as soon as practice is over. Man, Clint Kubiak walked in there, and before we asked him anything, he said, I just want to let you know, Kirk Cousins is a starting quarterback. He wasn't out there today. It was a scheduled day off. I mean, he ended it.
1: And as for Mendoza, he'll be the first quarterback drafted first overall not to start in Week 1 since Baker Mayfield in 2018. All the way back and moving on. That's next. SportsCenter All Night continues. It's ESPN Radio.
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1: This is Harry Douglas, and coming up Thursday, I'll get you ready for week one of the college football season as only I can in my HD observations. 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
1: 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He missed the French and Wimbledon, missed 4 months with a right wrist injury, but he's making it count at the U.S. Open. Carlos Alcaraz, the second seed on the men's side, a four-set win to advance through the second round. He dropped the first set 4-6, but then dropped five games the rest of the way. The defending champ rebounding from that deficit, winning eight straight games, and wins in four sets to advance to round number three. He is 26-3 in his U.S. Open career, tied for the second most wins in his first 30 U.S. Open matches among men to debut in the Open era. ESPN's Chris Fowler.
2: You know, we come out here Monday afternoon wondering, how would the wrist hold up? What about the rust? 4.5 months. There's no challenge in sports quite like the individual sport of tennis with no teammates. You know, golf, maybe you have some rust, but no one's hitting the ball at you. And I think in this sport, to come back and play at a high level after that kind of a layoff, it's really impressive what he's done out here. The big weapon tonight, the forehand, one of the greatest shots we've seen in this sport, 23 winners. The serve did get better from round one to round two, and he expects to improve every single match, which is an ominous sign for the rest of the field, frankly.
1: Alcaraz now into round three with the four-set win, looking to become the first man to win consecutive U.S. Open titles since Roger Federer won five straight between 2004 and 2008. Eighth seed Ben Shelton of the United States, a four-set win, advancing to the third round. Eighth straight hardcourt major where he's reached the third round. 11th seed Francis Tiafoe also advances. He does so in straight sets. He's into the third round for the seventh straight U.S. Open, longest active streak among men. On the women's side, the top seed, Aryna Sabalenka, advances 1-1, dominant second-round performance. Total of eight games dropped in the first two rounds. Fewest en route to the third round in U.S. Open career, looking to become the third woman to win three straight U.S. Open titles in the Open era. Chris Evert won four straight, Serena Williams between 2012 and 2014 as well. The three seed, Jessica Pegula, also advancing in straight sets, 3-1. SportsCenter All Night, ESPN Radio. Back to baseball. Quick start for the Dodgers.
3: It's been 47 games since Freddie Freeman last hit a home run. Fly ball, center field, and deep. It's way back there, and gone! A home run! Well, that streak is over and out, along with the ball, into the left center field stand. Quickly, the Dodgers lead 3-0.
1: Dodgers building the early lead, AM 570, LA Sports. In fact, Cardinals hadn't gotten a hit till the sixth inning, but they would rally.
4: First pitch to him is hit on the ground towards third base, hit down the line. One run scores. Here comes another. Flying around third base is Sajacy. There's no play at the plate. A two-run double for Baez in the 10th inning. And the Cardinals lead 8-5.
1: Cardinals coming all the way back at Dodger Stadium. And they win it in 10 innings, 8-6. To take the win on the road. They score three times in the top of the 10th and come away with the win. Cardinals Radio Network. American League wild card. Guardians holding that third wild card spot. Had some troubles against Toronto on Wednesday.
5: No pitch. Is hit high in the air. Deep to left field. If it's fair, it's gone. And it is way fair and way gone. Three-run homer, Vladimir Guerrero Jr., and the Blue Jays double their lead, 6-0.

0: in the top of the second.
1: Blue Jays quickly out of the gates while Dylan Cease was shutting down the Cleveland offense.
0: 0-2. Hit on a soft line, backpedaling Clement onto the right field grass to make the grab and end the inning. Cease with a 1-2-3, bottom of the sixth, takes the Blue Jays into the seventh. Blue Jays leading 9-0.
1: 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Blue Jays go on to an 11-0 win. 11th shutout this season, largest shutout win this season, and largest road win this season. Dylan Cease, six innings, four-hit ball, third pitcher to allow one or zero runs in a seven road start span in a season in baseball history. Guardians are shut out, second time this season shut out and losing by at least 10. Their lead over Toronto, game and a half, also a game and a half back. The Orioles, who lose in Denver, in 11.
2: The payoff pitch to Sullivan is lined towards left field, charging in Robert Jr. It's down for a hit. Here comes Amador to the plate, throw offline. Rockies win it. Rockies win it. Brett Sullivan, the extra inning zero. 6-5. What a win. What a series win for the Rockies.
1: 850 KOA. Rockies with the 11-inning win at home over the Orioles. 6-5 the final. Fourth walk-off win this season. Their first since June 22nd against Boston. For Baltimore, they've lost three of the four series at Coors Field in series history. Their only series win came in 2024. Seventh extra inning loss this season. Well, turns out it was no slap on the wrist. That's next. SportsCenter All Night continues. It's ESPN Radio.
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6: Look, he doesn't live in a bubble. He's aware of the discourse publicly around Cam Ward right now. And I'm with you. I would hope that you're not making like preseason game decisions on what you think the discourse around your quarterback is going to be. I mean, number one, I would hope part of your thought process would be, well, if he did play Cam, he could go out there and play well and kind of quiet some of that rather
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6: 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So yeah. I would hope that's not right. The case. But the reality is, I mean, there is a lot of negative discourse publicly on the Cam Ward front right now, and I think that was a coach backing his quarterback publicly.
7: 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I mean, like, my goodness. So, Ian, oh, thank you. There you go. Beep, beep, beep, beep. I think I have a foot thing.
6: Oh, God.
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6: Look, he doesn't live in a bubble. He's aware of the discourse publicly around Cam Ward right now. And I'm with you. I would hope that you're not making like preseason game decisions on what you think the discourse around your quarterback is going to be. I mean, number one, I would hope part of your thought process would be, well, if he did play Cam, he could go out there and play well and kind of quiet some of that rather than...
7: And get in good work.
6: What happens if he doesn't, right? So yeah. I would hope that's not right. The case. But the reality is, I mean, there is a lot of negative discourse publicly on the Cam Ward front right now, and I think that was a coach backing his quarterback publicly.
7: 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I mean, like, my goodness. So, Ian, Oh, thank you. There you go. Beep, beep, beep, beep.
6: I think I have a foot thing.
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1: Astros' lead in the West is back up to 2 with their win and the Rangers' loss. Georgia's state attorney general is telling Greg Sankey to bounce LSU from the conference if they go through with it. The Clippers get slammed by the NBA.
2: The NBA has stripped the Clippers of 5 first-round picks and fined owner Steve Ballmer $30 million for circumventing the salary cap with Kawhi Leonard.
3: I commend Adam Silver and the NBA. I was dead wrong. I commend them for doing it because, partner, you got busted.
4: Losing 5 first-round draft picks, do you know that can set your organization back a very, very long time? From a title-contending standpoint.
5: And if I'm LA, why are you defending this? It's cringe. It's like watching a bad car crash that you can't look away from.
1: In September of 2025, a year ago, following a report from our former colleague Pablo Torre, the NBA opened an investigation into whether a $28 million endorsement deal between Kawhi Leonard and Aspiration, a company that filed for bankruptcy last year, broke NBA rules. Earlier this year, the company's co-founder was sentenced to 14 years in federal prison after pleading guilty to defrauding investors and lenders of at least $248 million. The Clippers, for their part, and their owner, Steve Ballmer, objected to the notion that they had circumvented NBA rules. Steve Ballmer, a year ago, telling our Ramona Shelburne,
6: "It's really important to me to communicate to the NBA ecosystem, but particularly our Clipper fans, that we've been on the up and up. Since the day I bought the team, and you know the circumstances were definitely tough, we've really emphasize doing things the right way. Doing things the right way, whether it's the way we treat our fans, our players, our staff, the rules, do things the right way. And I want our fans to really understand that they've aligned themselves, that they support an organization that does things the right way. That's fundamental. We welcome the league investigation. We have nothing to hide, and in fact, you know, we're glad for that opportunity also to tell our story because we think it's important."
7: And just so we're clear, you never directed anyone from Aspiration to do an endorsement deal with Kawhi Leonard?
6: No, I didn't. And more importantly, we, the Clippers, did not. We didn't give them direction. We made an introduction as is appropriate under the rules. A lot of sponsors do like to, they call it activate by doing something also with players. We made the introduction, and that was that.
1: Clippers owner Steve Ballmer a year ago objecting to the notion that the team had circumvented rules. And following the penalties that were handed down on Wednesday, the organization saying, quote, "We vehemently reject the NBA's findings, which are the result of a heavily biased investigation seeking to justify a predetermined narrative rather than facts and evidence."
8: "Your Honor, the defense strenuously objects."
9: "Your objection is noted. The witness is an expert, and the court will hear his opinion."
10: "I strenuously object? Is that how it works? Objection, overruled. No, I strenuously object." "Oh, wow. Strenuously object, and I should take some time to reconsider."
1: Clippers are hit with a $30 million fine. They lose 5 first-round draft picks starting in 2027. 5 first-round draft picks. ESPN's Ramona Shelburne. Where's the disconnect?
7: "That is the question that is going to end up in either the hands of an arbitrator or the courts, based on what the Clippers' statements have said so far. They don't believe that these introductions that they made were wrong. And in the NBA investigation, which I've read very closely now a couple of times, the part that they seem to be harping on, the part that seems to be the most problematic, are the companies in question, they listed 4 of them, whether or not they believe that the endorsement deals that the Clippers helped facilitate were necessary to them doing business with the Clippers. There's a part of it that they detail very strongly that Steve Ballmer approved a deal, and there were some emails that they had from Clipper employees saying, if he doesn't approve this deal, they're going to stop paying Kawhi. Okay, so this is the part that the NBA had a problem with, and it is certainly the part that it had a problem with Gillian Zucker, who is the president of business operations there, who the NBA really goes into great detail about the type of introduction she made.
1: She and Ballmer both suspended for a year. Under the penalties from the NBA, the franchise fined $30 million, and the five first-round draft picks are being docked. ESPN front office insider Bobby Marks.
11: It's significant when you look back. I mean, if you go back, you know, 25, 26 years with the Joe Smith case with the Timberwolves, and that was basically a hidden contract where Minnesota got in trouble for. The penalties are somewhat similar, five first-round picks. You know, there's multiple people getting year-long suspension. In the case of Lawrence Frank, their GM, you know, he gets 6 months here, $30 million fine, which is basically, you know, the equivalent of four separate circumvention charges here at $7.5 million per. It's a huge number, and it's pretty damning. I think if you go and read the report that's out by the investigators, which I did earlier this evening, it's, you know, it's 36 pages, and you go through it. It's pretty damning. I mean, it really is. I mean, there's really not much of a fight from the Clippers here and everything like that here. But yeah, I mean, it's one thing to, you know, introduce a player to a potential sponsor or a sponsor and give them his contact number. But when you basically kind of carry it through, they basically took it this you know, stage five or six in this. It's certainly another thing.
12: Go back to your front office days. How creative, if you're the Clippers, do you have to be in order to sustain having five first-round picks taken away from you?
11: Well, they're probably going to recoup a couple. I mean, they'll probably get a couple back in when they trade him, if that deal goes through to Toronto. But the thing is, you know, those picks aren't until probably 2031 and 2033. It's basically like the equivalent. Probably not as harsh when, you know, these colleges get the death penalty. You know, we saw back in the day SMU, right, in the 80s with Eric Dickerson and Craig James and that group, and it took them for a while to kind of regroup. But, yeah, I mean, I think long-term, you know, as you guys have seen, you know, you build the roster through the draft, and when you don't have five first-round picks to do it, they're going to feel the effects down the road.
1: Our insider Bobby Marks earlier on. Amber and Ian here on ESPN Radio. We'll have more wisdom from him coming up this morning. He joins on Sportsmanlike, 8:30 a.m. Eastern Time. The whole situation may wind up with an arbitrator or perhaps in the courts. And that brings us to college football.
13: It's the stupidest shit I've ever heard.
14: People trying to take advantage of the system. I just think it's embarrassing where we are with college football.
15: At what point does this mess merge over into the NFL's lane enough to where they say, okay, children, let's lend our hand to you?
1: Whether or not LSU will have players that were in camp with NFL teams this summer, that goes to the courts on Thursday. Meanwhile, Georgia, their attorney general is encouraging SEC Commissioner Greg Sankey to, quote, take all measures available, including suspending and or removing LSU from the conference if the Tigers elect to roster former NFL players. The letter came to Sankey on Wednesday, saying that the Attorney General Office is prepared to use all legal means necessary to protect the University of Georgia, its student athletes, and the integrity of college athletics. Of course, the big showdown this weekend, LSU and Clemson, and Clemson coach Dabo Swinney weighed in this week.
14: I would just say it's kind of embarrassing. I mean, honestly, it's just embarrassing. That's where we are. And I don't blame the kids and people trying to take advantage of the system. I just think it's embarrassing where we are with college football. And we've been there for a while. So I just keep my energy and my focus on and my energy on the things that I control and the things that matter. And that's these kids here and our team. But, you know, all that outside stuff, I mean, we just kind of, no pun intended, we just stay in our lane, you know, here at Clemson. Try to. But it's embarrassing. I mean, it really is. You know, we have no rules. There's no governance. I mean, it's a joke. There's zero rules. And when you enforce rules, somebody just goes and finds a judge to say, no, you can't enforce that rule. So never did I think I'd be living in an era like this, but that's where we are.
1: Certainly putting the spotlight on week one of the college football season. Our Paul Feinbaum.
16: I thought Dabo was spot on, and it's really nice to see Dabo say something that people care about anymore because he has been so far off the radar screen in recent years. That could change Saturday night, but this is getting massive attention. What's going to happen 2 weeks from now when Lane Kiffin goes to Ole Miss? I know that is going to be bigger, but it's hard to imagine Lane Kiffin sucking any more oxygen out of college football than he has this week.
17: The notion that established NFL players should go back and play in college, no one in their right mind thinks that's a good idea. The reason I think I want to make this distinction for everyone clear is that no one is sitting here saying, well, you know what, if Lamar Jackson doesn't get a deal he likes in Baltimore, then he can go back and play for Alabama. That's not what we're talking about. We're talking about a very unique set of circumstances where the NCAA rule changed in June. Yeah. The draft had already happened. All of these players can look you directly in the face and say, if that rule change had taken place in March, we never would have gone to the NFL in the first place. That make it right? Does it make it okay? I don't know. That's for you to decide, not me. But it is not as simple as, well, these guys are in the NFL and now they're going back to college. There is a nuance here that I feel has been lost in a lot of this conversation.
18: Yep.
17: Do you feel like most of the conversation has reflected what is actually going on?
16: No, of course not, Greeny, because of one person, and that's Lane Kiffin. You know, he's the moth in the light. It is important to just to look at college football on one of its biggest weeks, the first week, and just to see how incompetent the leadership has been for so long. And to Lane Kiffin's credit, he saw a loophole. He took advantage of it. And Greeny, I don't want to get too far ahead of myself because I have been on the other side all week. I'm changing my mind. I'm beginning to think that there is an evil genius at work here in Lane Kiffin, that he pushed this. These guys can make a difference. They may not. But he has taken all of the pressure off of his team. And this is not just a normal team that's been playing together for 4 or 5 years like Cignetti's team last year. These guys didn't even know each other 6 months ago. And I think he's watching us right now and smiling that evil smile saying, I know what I'm doing. This isn't 35-year-old Lane Kiffin. This is 52-year-old Lane Kiffin. I've been down this road and I know what I'm doing.
1: LSU and Clemson. Big matchup in week one of the college football season. We'll see it on ABC. We'll hear it here on ESPN Radio. SportsCenter all night.
19: Raiders have named Kirk Cousins the starting quarterback for week one.
20: Kirk's had a really good offseason, very good camp, and he's earned it.
21: It was his job all along, and Mendoza's been aware of that.
22: The longer they can leave him on the bench, the happier they'll be.
1: Raiders giving the nod to Kirk Cousins over Fernando Mendoza. That's the decision from first-year coach Clint Kubiak, who made the decision official on Wednesday. ESPN analyst Booger McFarland.
23: 100%. Cousins should be the starter. I think any time that Tom Brady comes out and says how he likes to develop a quarterback and we know what his imprint is on this organization, you know that's what they're going to do. And I wouldn't be surprised if we don't see Fernando Mendoza until the bye week. I think they're going to bring this young quarterback along slowly. Let's not forget, he didn't take but 4 or 5 snaps under center in college. So therefore, everything is new to him. Going under center, taking the snap, play action pass, everything is so new. And so it would be foolish of us to think that he's mastered that in 4 or 5 months. And so I think this is going to be Kirk Cousins' job, barring injury, until at least the bye week. And I think regardless of what happens on the field, aside from injury, they're going to play Kirk Cousins, realize that the Raiders are in this for the long haul. This is not about 2026. This is about 2027 and beyond. So you put Kirk Cousins out there, you let him start, and you move on from there. And you develop Fernando Mendoza at practice the way that coaches do at practice. That's a key factor. We don't talk about that. Yeah, he's not going to play, but what are you going to do to develop him at practice during the week?
24: Because of how proficient and how schooled Kirk is in this offense, he'll understand how to wring every last thing out of every single play, maximize every single personnel grouping against every look. And as long as that running game is going and he can be protected because of how the running game slows down the pass rush, I think you'll see Kirk be more than serviceable, maybe be a top 15 type of quarterback if you're measuring it by QBR. And then that way, that just buys time for Fernando to continue to learn the nuance of this offense.
1: While we're talking about quarterbacks in Cincinnati, Bengals quarterback Joe Burrow feeling that success is going to be inevitable. As for this season?
25: Yeah, I just want to win this year. You know, the rest will take care of itself. We'll break a bunch of records eventually, but I think we're going to have a really good team that has a chance to win every game that we step foot on the field for. And I don't know about you, but I could really feel it in my bones, in my soul, in OTAs this year, different from years past.
26: Yeah.
25: Where, you know, we brought in a lot of the right guys, a lot of the right people with the right mindset to go in chase this goal of winning a Super Bowl and winning as many games as we can and being the best possible team that we can. I felt it from our D-line. I felt it from our defense. You know, our offense has the same guys as years past. So, you know, we felt that for the last couple of years as good as we've been. But, you know, these veteran guys that we've brought in on defense to be able to help our younger guys.
1: Says there's a heightened sense of urgency heading into this season, trying to return to being contenders in the AFC. As for contenders, ESPN's Peter Schrager says one team still has a ring.
0: I have never seen a team have the hype and the bandwagon as full, having lost two of three games to an opponent in their division in the history of this sport from the year before. The Rams hype and bandwagon is out of control. It's spilling over with whoever and whatever. The Seahawks are sitting up there very quietly in their Pacific Northwest haunts, watching as everyone else talks about the Rams as they bring back JSN with a happy extension, and they bring back Devin Witherspoon with a happy extension, and they bring back Leonard Williams and Shaheed and Hall, and bring in a first-round running back who they're very excited about. So as everyone is going and everyone assumes I'm just going to be, what's the term the kids use, glazing Sean McVay, I don't love any bandwagon where we're doing segments on the morning shows, the Rams are the field. That doesn't feel right with the NFL.
1: Rams getting a lot of pubs. Seattle still hanging out there. SportsCenter All Night continues. It's ESPN Radio.
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4: Another base hit. Bellinger rounds third. He's coming home. Here's the throw. He slides. He's in there. It's an RBI single for Rice. And the Yankees are pouring it on. They lead 6-1.
5: Michael Kay on the YES Network. Yankees with five in the top of the 10th. Their most in a single extra inning this season. They hang on for a 6-3 win over the Angels, who've lost 9 of their last 10 games. Worst in baseball over that span. Braves a 9-0 shutout of the Nationals. Washington, 6th shutout loss this season. Tied for the 4th fewest in baseball. Diamondbacks and Phillies, all of the runs in the game were scored in the 8th.
6: This ball is driven high and deep to left. There's your game breaker for McCann. Solo home run. That's his 5th. And the Diamondbacks finally strike first. It's 1-0.
5: Game in the bottom of the 8th inning. Arizona Sports 98-7. Diamondbacks a 1-0 win over the Phillies. The bullpen throwing 7 1/3 scoreless innings. Their most in a game in the last 2 seasons. Arizona with snapping a 3-game losing streak with the win over the Phillies. Reds a 7-3 win over the Padres. Consecutive series wins after losing each of the 4 previous series as well.
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8: How good is that? Are you ready to take?
7: Number 5.
5: Mets beat up on Tampa Bay, and in the process, they get a rather memorable first career hit. 880 ESPN New York.
9: The 2-2. Swinging a broken bat, flare down the left field line. Base hit, rolling down the left field line. Ben scores, Young scores. Simeon around third. He'll score. Bases clearing, double for Nick Morabito. His first major league hit is a massive one, and it gives the Mets a 9-4 lead in the 7th inning.
10: That dugout is going bananas for Nick Morabito.
7: Number 4.
5: Toronto with a big shutout of Cleveland, getting 3 of their 11 runs on 1 swing early on. Sportsnet 590 The Fan.
11: 1-0 pitch is hit high in the air, deep to left field. If it's fair, it's gone, and it is way fair and way gone. Run homer, Vladimir Guerrero Jr., and the Blue Jays double their lead. 6-0 in the top of the 2nd.
7: Number 3.
5: Detroit also scoring 11, but they needed 12 innings to do it. 97 won the ticket.
12: Mance, the strike one, swing, a little pop fly. Will it drop? It will! Off the glove of Lewis, who is lunging. One run is in. Mulgeri and Clark and Peck. Javi Baez, a perfect bloop down the right field line, empties the bases. The Tigers dugout loves it. An 11-6 lead for the Tigers.
7: Number 2.
5: In Denver, the Rockies were denied a walk-off win on Monday when a would-be home run was brought back in, but they did go home with an 11-inning win on Wednesday. 850 KOA.
13: The payoff pitch to Sullivan is lined towards left field, charging in Robert Jr. It's down for a hit. Here comes Amador to the plate. Throw off line. Rockies win it. Rockies win it. Brett Sullivan, the extra inning hero. 6-5. What a win. What a series win for the Rockies.
7: Number 1.
5: Brewers bullpen shutting down the Cubs with 5 scoreless innings, although the Cubs did have a moment of shutdown defense. Cubs Radio Network.
14: The kick and pitch. Little looper, shallow left.
15: Diving and making a backhanded catch. Nico Horner, what a play!
16: That is a big league play right there. Nico goes from playing up the middle on this soft blooper, and it's in no man's land, and this is the old Superman dive. And that is the play of the game so far for the Cubs.
5: Brewers, though, wind up winning the game, and they lead the Cubs by 9 in the division now. Cubs holding the second wild card spot in the National League. They're a game behind the Phillies at the top. Arizona has the third spot, half game ahead of the Padres. American League wild card. Guardians have that third spot. Rangers, Orioles, Blue Jays, all a game and a half back. Twins are 3.5 back. Mariners, 4.5 games out of that third spot after their 8-3 win over the Red Sox. 25 runs scored in that series. L.A., hit hard. That's next. SportsCenter All Night continues. It's ESPN Radio.
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23: Here is our weather in Middle Tennessee. Thursday will be sunny and hot with a high near 101. The heat index could reach 111. Winds will be calm, turning south at about 5 miles per hour. Overnight, skies will be mostly clear with a low near 77. Friday remains sunny and hot, with highs near 100 and similar heat index values. 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
32: On an agreement, but they actively helped him obtain financial revenue from companies as far as getting money off the court along with his NBA contract.
7: A trio of Cy Young hopefuls take the mound.
33: Check swing pitch, low appeal to third, and he did go around. Strike three, swinging. Pisano rung up by Lance Diaz on a slider. Two Ks per C's in a 1-2-3 bottom of the second.
7: Vegas finally has their QB1.
34: Mendoza's been great this summer. They love what Mendoza's been, but when you have those two and the familiarity with Cousins, they're
0: paying Cousins real money, not minimum money, real money to be there. It was his job all along, and Mendoza's been aware of that.
7: Plus, count down the days until week one.
1: You're automatically in the bracket if they finish in the top 12. It would stun me if they weren't in the top 12 at the end of the regular season. 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
5: 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Clippers take a shot from the NBA. SEC takes its shot in court on Thursday. Wednesday, shot at a couple of postseason awards, perhaps. Jacob Mizorowski on the mound for the Brewers facing PCA and the Cubs.
8: Here comes the 2-2 to Bregman.
9: Driven on the air. Deep left field, going back, Churio. The ball is gone. It's a two-run homer for Alex Bregman, and this ball game is tied at two.
8: Swinging a line drive, base hit to center.
9: Two runs are going to score. Suzuki going to third. The throw there is not in time. The ball bounces away. Alex Bregman delivers a two-run single. Cubs lead 5-3. Listen to this crowd.
5: Cubs jumping out early against the Brewers. Jacob Mizorowski, four innings, five earned runs, four walks, 92 pitches, five earned runs, tying a career high.
10: You know, I mean, didn't feel wonderful, didn't feel great, you know. Obviously, it felt soggy the whole time, you know. The weather played a factor in that, so lost grip, but, you know, had to make it work.
11: Can you explain the challenge of that when the mound gets soft, when it's wet, and that the leg starts to slip, how difficult it is to feel comfortable?
10: Yeah, I mean, you start second-guessing everything, you know, start trying to make pitches too big, and, you know, start trying to make things too spot-on, so, you know, start leaking places, and, you know, you got to calm yourself down and figure out a way to get through it.
5: He's the front runner for the Cy Young in the National League, but gave up three earned runs or fewer in his first 25 starts this year. Allowed five runs and five hits in his four innings on Wednesday. He struggles, but the offense for Milwaukee eventually comes through.
12: And now the 0-1 pitch to Ortiz. Ground ball, left side, base hit. One run scores. Yelich sent around third. The throw coming home. Not in time. Ortiz to second base on the throw. Two massive runs driven in by Joey Ortiz.
5: Ortiz with the big single there. Jackson Churio with his 21st home run. Tied for the most in a season in his career, 620 WTMJ. Brewers, a 9-5 win over the Cubs. Milwaukee's bullpen pitching five scoreless innings with one hit allowed. And they rally and get the 9-5 win at Wrigley over the Cubs. Battle for the AL West. The division lead for the Astros heading into Wednesday had been cut to one. Houston facing the White Sox.
13: The 1-1. And that's lined in the center and down for a base hit. That scores Paredes. Altuve around third and coming home. The throw to the plate is not nearly in time. A two-run single for Nelson Velasquez, and it's 2-0 Houston. The second go-ahead RBI hit for Velasquez in this series. And that's going to get Will Venable out of the dugout. The Houston Astros clinch the season series over the Chicago White Sox. They've won two out of three in this four-game set so far. 2-0 victors tonight. Astros now have a two-game lead over the Rangers for first in the AL West.
5: KBME with the call. Astros with the 2-0 shutout. Their fifth shutout with three or fewer hits allowed this season. The White Sox, meanwhile, are shut out for the fourth time since the start of August. Six times between March and July. Four times since then. They still maintain their three-game lead in the AL Central. As for the Astros, Jordan Alvarez, 2-for-4 with a double. Nelson Velasquez, the go-ahead two-run single in the eighth, having not started the game. Second hit in 17 at-bats since joining the Astros. As you heard, Astros still leading the division. Rangers would need a win against the Athletics to stay within a game of Houston, but that didn't happen.
2: 3-1 pitch. Bolte sends it high in the air to right field. Nimmo going back, still going back, feeling for the wall, at the wall, it is gone! And Bolte has homered! It carried out of the ballpark, and the A's tie the game in the third inning.
6: Left-hander looks in, now the 3-2 pitch is hit down the right field line, slicing in the corner, and it slices, it's fair ball, it's a home run, hit the pole! Or just inside that right field pebble, second home run for Bolte, and the A's lead it 5-2.
5: Talk 650 KSTE. A's go on to a 9-2 win over the Rangers. Texas led the game 2-0 after the second inning, but wind up losing 9-2. They fall two games behind the Astros in the division. Sports Center all night, ESPN Radio.
14: The NBA drops the hammer on the LA Clippers. The league fined the team $30 million and stripped the franchise of 5 first-round picks. Owner Steve Ballmer also faces a 1-year suspension.
15: This was Adam Silver playing judge and jury after a year-long investigation into the LA Clippers. Essentially shows that the Clippers weren't technically funneling money to Kawhi Leonard.
16: Kawhi Leonard, I'm stunned that he wasn't suspended at all. You're asking me to believe he didn't know that he was circumventing the rules of the league at all?
5: Kawhi Leonard hit with a $700,000 fine. All things considered, light punishment from the NBA, and his trade to Toronto expected to go through. It's the Clippers who take the brunt of the NBA's wrath. $30 million fine, front office suspensions, and the loss of 5 first-round draft picks starting in 2029.
17: Losing 5 first-round draft picks? Do you know that can set your organization back a very, very long time from a title contending standpoint? So if it's me and I'm a billionaire owner, I don't want this to happen to my organization. I don't want this shame to come upon my organization neither.
5: Harry Douglas, host of Freddie and Harry here on ESPN Radio. In a statement, the association saying the nearly year-long investigation found a pattern of misconduct and multiple significant rules violations by the Clippers organization, a prior offender of salary cap circumvention. The Clippers, saying multiple times in recent months they had done nothing wrong, they expected to be exonerated, were upset on Wednesday. They say they will challenge the rulings and the findings, quote, through every avenue available to us. Our Mark J. Spears from Manscaped.
18: Ballmer is a man that got, like, he's the richest owner in the league, so I don't think this is over by any means. And from my dealings with Ballmer in the past, he's a really proud man, and I'm sure he feels like his reputation's on the line, and I'm sure he's going to fight. He got money to fight, so this might just be another chapter in a saga that I'm sure they're going to be a documentary about at some point. I think there was a lot of pressure for Adam Silver amongst the other 29 owners to make sure that the Clippers got to punish for this, like that this can't be tolerated. And, you know, do you want to make one owner mad or do you want to make 29 owners mad, right? So I certainly think there was a lot of pressure in that regard. And, man, this certainly a really punch, big punch, uppercut to the Clippers organization.
5: 5 first-round draft picks. Steve Ballmer among those suspended. He is suspended for a year. ESPN insider Brian Windhorst.
19: Number one, there was, to use a legal term, a preponderance of evidence in this report. It was very compelling. There may not have been a direct smoking gun, but reading through this, it was incredibly thorough and, frankly, incredibly damning. I think that if you were on a jury and this evidence could be proven to be accurate, I think you would convict. And it says it right in the NBA's release. They have been guilty of this exact thing before. They were guilty of salary cap circumvention in 2015. They were investigated in 2019 with Kawhi Leonard and were cleared, but were very severely warned about this exact thing. And so not only was it severe, but also they were a repeat offender, and you get the proverbial book thrown at them.
20: The Clippers say they intend to fight. Given what you just said, with what ammunition would you guess that fight would be based upon?
19: Based on what I can read from both sides' statements and reports today, They're going to fight over the interpretation of the introductions to sponsors. You're allowed in the NBA to introduce a player to a company as long as you're only the middleman and you're not facilitating the deal or paying for the deal. That's legal. That's what the Clippers have essentially said that they did. They acted as middleman and followed the rules. The investigators believe, in fact, that they flagrantly did not follow the rules and smashed the rules to smithereens. If you were asking me, I would accept the punishment, and I'm going to tell you why. Number one, if they are indeed allowed to trade Kawhi Leonard, and there's nothing in today's ruling that would prevent them from doing so, they can instantaneously recoup two first-round draft picks for him. They can get value for him. The second thing is, this has often been compared to what happened with the Minnesota Timberwolves with Joe Smith back in 2000. And yes, the Timberwolves were hit with a 5 first-round pick penalty just like this. But in that case, the Timberwolves cooperated. And a year later, they were given back a first-round pick. And 2 years later, they were given back another first-round pick. Their eventual penalty was only 3 first-round picks. I know that the Clippers are very angry and they want to defend themselves and Steve Ballmer wants to be exonerated. This is a harsh penalty that could be worse. It's obviously a blow to the kneecap, but the Clippers are positioned to manage it because the first pick isn't being taken until 2029. They have 3 years to try to position themselves to absorb it. If they can pull this off, they're going to pick up 2 first-round picks, plus they just drafted the number 5 overall pick in this draft. It's not good. I'm not, you know, going to argue that I think the Clippers are headed for a dynasty, but they could manage this. But they're going to have to get, you know, they're going to have to get past their anger. And right now, it's very, very hot.
5: Clippers going to be heading into some rough seas over the coming years. But Kawhi Leonard still appears as though he will wind up in Toronto. ESPN insider Shams Charania.
0: His contract was not voided. He was not suspended. So all systems are a go. Everything is on track for Kawhi Leonard to be traded now to the Toronto Raptors. This was the last piece of information the Raptors were waiting on for this investigation to conclude, to go forward with the trade. Remember, back in July, the NBA made it clear to both sides that, listen, you can go through with the trade, but any type of penalty to Kawhi Leonard would be falling back on the Raptors. The Raptors did not want to take that risk, and now the NBA has been allotted the time to handle both situations together, and the full expectation around the Raptors and around Kawhi Leonard in the league is that this trade will be going through in the next few days. And Kawhi Leonard, for his part, did issue that statement, and he made it clear that he entered his agreement with the Clippers under a expectation of fulfilling his contract, and that he regrets any lapses of judgment and distraction that this situation has caused.
5: NBA will still be hearing from the Clippers, who are upset with the ruling, and they plan to challenge. SportsCenter All Night, ESPN Radio.
21: Raiders have named Kirk Cousins the starting quarterback for week one.
22: Kirk's had a really good offseason, very good camp, and he's earned it.
23: It was his job all along, and Mendoza's been aware of that. The longer they can leave him on the bench, the happier they'll be.
5: There was a question for the Raiders through the summer who the starting quarterback would be, a question of sorts. In the end, it does turn out to be Kirk Cousins. Coach Clint Kubiak.
22: Kirk's going to be the starting quarterback. He's played really good football. I'm really happy with all three of our quarterbacks. And, you know, Kirk's had a really good offseason, very good camp, and he's earned it. I think you can see the constant things just in your own film study. Where I've seen him grow is in his leadership and his command. I think the most important thing with the quarterback room or any other position is to build competition within the room. And that makes players so much better, faster than coaching. I'm really happy with all three of our quarterbacks. And, you know, Kirk's had a really good offseason, very good camp, and he's earned it.
5: Kirk Cousins gets the nod over Fernando Mendoza. Although, was it really ever a question? ESPN's Peter Schrager.
24: Kubiak and Janoka, who are the ones running the offense, they have a history with Kirk Cousins, so he had a huge leg up on Mendoza in that he actually can come right in and it was plug and play. Mendoza's been great this summer. They love what Mendoza's been, but when you have those two and the familiarity with Cousins, they're paying Cousins real money, not minimum money, real money to be there. It was his job all along, and Mendoza's been aware of that.
5: Almost a foregone conclusion earlier on game night, our Q Myers.
1: Training camp, you're out there for the entire practice. You get to see everything. Soak it all in. Not in the regular season. Nope. For anyone that doesn't know, for the regular season, you're in there maybe 15 minutes. Well, while we're going through the roster, we're checking all the numbers off. Number 8's not out here. Who's number 8? Kirk Cousins. So, of course, we start looking around because, look, you got the number 1 pick behind you. Mm-hmm. So we started looking around. Hey, man, you hear why Cousins not here? I don't know. No. You know, we're tweeting out, hey, no sign of Kirk Cousins. Right when they send us up out of there, we see Cousins come walking in, has a baseball hat on. He's not participating. You can tell he ain't participating. So then it's like, did he pull something? Did he get hurt? Did they tell him something? And then he wasn't walking like he was the happiest guy. I mean, let me just take you all the way behind the scenes. Okay. He wasn't walking like he was happy. You know when you walk with an attitude? No joke. We're in the meeting room like, well, man, do you see how he was walking? Like, this is where our mind is going. Mm-hmm. See how he was walking? Did something happen? Did he pull a muscle? Did he get told that he's not going to be the starting quarterback and he's angry? I had people tweeting at me. Did he get traded? Like, I mean, the rumor mill was cooking, man. And so we're like, well, guess what? We get to talk to Coach coming up in as soon as practice is over. Man, Clint Kubiak walked in there, and before we asked him anything, he said, I just want to let you know, Kirk Cousins is a starting quarterback. He wasn't out there today. It was a scheduled day off. I mean, he ended it.
5: And as for Mendoza, he'll be the first quarterback drafted first overall not to start in week one since Baker Mayfield in 2018. All the way back and moving on. That's next. SportsCenter All Night continues. 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
39: I do not remember a coach that has put a bigger bullseye on his entire team's back. Not his, but his entire team. Hell, the entire university than Lane Kiffin.
40: I mean, it'd be one thing if it was like, all right, well, these three guys are available. Why wouldn't I? But now it's like, hey, the SEC is talking about kicking me out of the conference because I've angered them so.

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1: 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He missed the French and Wimbledon, missed 4 months with a right wrist injury, but he's making it count at the U.S. Open. Carlos Alcaraz, the second seed on the men's side, a four-set win to advance through the second round. He dropped the first set 4-6, but then dropped five games the rest of the way. The defending champ rebounding from that deficit, winning eight straight games, and wins in four sets to advance to round number three. He is 26-3 in his U.S. Open career, tied for the second most wins in his first 30 U.S. Open matches among men to debut in the Open era. ESPN's Chris Fowler.
2: You know, we come out here Monday afternoon wondering, how would the wrist hold up? What about the rust? 4.5 months. There's no challenge in sports quite like the individual sport of tennis with no teammates. Golf, maybe you have some rust, but no one's hitting the ball at you. And I think in this sport, to come back and play at a high level after that kind of a layoff, it's really impressive what he's done out here. The big weapon tonight, the forehand, one of the greatest shots we've seen in this sport, 23 winners. The serve did get better from round one to round two, and he expects to improve every single match, which is an ominous sign for the rest of the field, frankly.
1: Alcaraz now into round three with the four-set win, looking to become the first man to win consecutive U.S. Open titles since Roger Federer won five straight between 2004 and 2008. Eighth seed Ben Shelton of the United States, a four-set win, advancing to the third round. Eighth straight hardcourt major where he's reached the third round. 11th seed Francis Tiafoe also advances. He does so in straight sets. He's into the third round for the seventh straight U.S. Open, longest active streak among men. On the women's side, the top seed, Aryna Sabalenka, advances 1-1, dominant second-round performance. Total of eight games dropped in the first two rounds. Fewest en route to the third round in U.S. Open career, looking to become the third woman to win three straight U.S. Open titles in the Open era. Chris Evert won four straight, Serena Williams between 2012 and 2014 as well. The three seed, Jessica Pegula, also advancing in straight sets, 3-1. SportsCenter All Night, ESPN Radio. Back to baseball, quick start for the Dodgers.
3: It's been 47 games since Freddie Freeman last hit a home run. Fly ball, center field, and deep. It's way back there, and gone! A home run! Well, that streak is over and out, along with the ball, into the left center field stand. Quickly, the Dodgers lead 3-0.
1: Dodgers building the early lead, AM 570, LA Sports. In fact, Cardinals hadn't gotten a hit till the sixth inning, but they would rally.
4: First pitch to him is hit on the ground towards third base hit! Down the line! One run scores! Here comes another! Flying around third base is JC! There's no play at the plate! A two-run double for Baez in the 10th inning! And the Cardinals lead 8-5!
1: Cardinals coming all the way back at Dodger Stadium. And they win it in 10 innings, 8-6. To take the win on the road. They score three times in the top of the 10th and come away with the win. Cardinals Radio Network. American League wild card. Guardians holding that third wild card spot. Had some troubles against Toronto on Wednesday.
5: No pitch. Is hit high in the air. Deep to left field. If it's fair, it's gone. And it is way fair and way gone. Three-run homer, Vladimir Guerrero Jr., and the Blue Jays double their lead, 6-0 in the top of the second.
1: Blue Jays quickly out of the gates while Dylan Cease was shutting down the Cleveland offense.
5: 0-2. Hit on a soft line, backpedaling Clement onto the right field grass to make the grab and end the inning. Cease with a 1-2-3, bottom of the sixth, takes the Blue Jays into the seventh. Blue Jays leading 9-0.
1: Sportsnet 590, the fan. Blue Jays go on to an 11-0 win. 11th shutout this season, largest shutout win this season, and largest road win this season. Dylan Cease, six innings, four hit ball, third pitcher to allow one or zero runs in a seven road start span in a season in baseball history. Guardians are shut out. Second time this season, shut out.

0: and losing by at least 10. Their lead over Toronto, game and a half. Also a game and a half back, the Orioles, who lose in Denver in 11.
1: The payoff pitch to Sullivan is lined towards left field, charging in Robert Jr. It's down for a hit. Here comes Amador to the plate. Throw off line. Rockies win it. Rockies win it. Brett Sullivan, the extra inning hero. 6-5. What a win. What a series win for the Rockies.
0: 850 KLA, Rockies with the 11-inning win at home over the Orioles, 6-5 the final, fourth walk-off win this season, their first since June 22nd against Boston. For Baltimore, they've lost three of the four series at Coors Field in series history. Their only series win came in 2024, seventh extra-inning loss this season. Well, turns out it was no slap on the wrist. That's next. SportsCenter All Night continues. It's ESPN Radio.
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1: Astros' lead in the West is back up to 2 with their win and the Rangers' loss. Georgia's state attorney general is telling Greg Sankey to bounce LSU from the conference if they go through with it. The Clippers get slammed by the NBA.
2: The NBA has stripped the Clippers of 5 first-round picks and fined owner Steve Ballmer $30 million for circumventing the salary cap with Kawhi Leonard.
3: I commend Adam Silver and the NBA. I was dead wrong. I commend them for doing it because, partner, you got busted.
4: Losing 5 first-round draft picks, do you know that can set your organization back a very, very long time? From a title-contending standpoint.
5: And if I'm LA, why are you defending this? It's cringe. It's like watching a bad car crash that you can't look away from.
1: In September of 2025, a year ago, following a report from our former colleague Pablo Torre, the NBA opened an investigation into whether a $28 million endorsement deal between Kawhi Leonard and Aspiration, a company that filed for bankruptcy last year, broke NBA rules. Earlier this year, the company's co-founder was sentenced to 14 years in federal prison after pleading guilty to defrauding investors and lenders of at least $248 million. The Clippers, for their part, and their owner, Steve Ballmer, objected to the notion that they had circumvented NBA rules. Steve Ballmer, a year ago, telling our Ramona Shelburne,
6: "It's really important to me to communicate to the NBA ecosystem, but particularly our Clipper fans, that we've been on the up and up. Since the day I bought the team, and you know the circumstances were definitely tough, we've really emphasize doing things the right way. Doing things the right way, whether it's the way we treat our fans, our players, our staff, the rules, do things the right way. And I want our fans to really understand that they've aligned themselves, that they support an organization that does things the right way. That's fundamental. We welcome the league investigation. We have nothing to hide, and in fact, you know, we're glad for that opportunity also to tell our story because we think it's important."
7: And just so we're clear, you never directed anyone from Aspiration to do an endorsement deal with Kawhi Leonard?
6: No, I didn't. And more importantly, we, the Clippers, did not. We didn't give them direction. We made an introduction as is appropriate under the rules. A lot of sponsors do like to, they call it activate, by doing something also with players. We made the introduction, and that was that.
1: Clippers owner Steve Ballmer a year ago objecting to the notion that the team had circumvented rules, and following the penalties that were handed down on Wednesday, the organization saying, quote, "We vehemently reject the NBA's findings, which are the result of a heavily biased investigation seeking to justify a predetermined narrative rather than facts and evidence."
8: Your Honor, the defense strenuously objects.
9: Your objection is noted. The witness is an expert, and the court will hear his opinion.
10: I strenuously object. Is that how it works? Objection. Overruled. No. No, I strenuously object. Oh, wow. Strenuously object, and I should take some time to reconsider.
1: Clippers are hit with a $30 million fine. They lose 5 first-round draft picks starting in 2027. 5 first-round draft picks. ESPN's Ramona Shelburne, where's the disconnect?
7: That is the question that is going to end up in either the hands of an arbitrator or the courts, based on what the Clippers' statements have said so far. They don't believe that these introductions that they made were wrong. And in the NBA investigation, which I've read very closely now a couple of times, the part that they seem to be harping on, the part that seems to be the most problematic, are the companies in question, they listed 4 of them, whether or not they believe that the endorsement deals that the Clippers helped facilitate were necessary to them doing business with the Clippers. There's a part of it that they detail very strongly that Steve Ballmer approved a deal, and there were some emails that they had from Clipper employees saying, if he doesn't approve this deal, they're going to stop paying Kawhi. Okay, so this is the part that the NBA had a problem with, and it is certainly the part that it had a problem with Gillian Zucker, who is the president of business operations there, who the NBA really goes into great detail about the type of introduction she made.
1: She and Ballmer both suspended for a year. Under the penalties from the NBA, the franchise fined $30 million, and the five first-round draft picks are being docked. ESPN front office insider Bobby Marks.
11: It's significant when you look back. I mean, if you go back, you know, 25, 26 years with the Joe Smith case with the Timberwolves, and that was basically a hidden contract where Minnesota got in trouble for. The penalties were somewhat similar, five first-round picks. You know, there's multiple people getting year-long suspension. In the case of Lawrence Frank, their GM, you know, he gets 6 months here, $30 million fine, which is basically, you know, the equivalent of four separate circumvention charges here at $7.5 million per. It's a huge number, and it's pretty damning. I think if you go and read the report that's out by the investigators, which I did earlier this evening, it's, you know, it's 36 pages, and you go through it, it's pretty damning. I mean, it really is. I mean, there's really not much of a fight from the Clippers here and everything like that here. But yeah, I mean, it's one thing to, you know, introduce a player to a potential sponsor or a sponsor and give them his contact number. But when you basically kind of carry it through, they basically took it this you know, stage five or six in this. It's certainly another thing.
12: Go back to your front office days. How creative, if you're the Clippers, do you have to be in order to sustain having five first-round picks taken away from you?
11: Well, exactly. They're probably going to recoup a couple. I mean, they'll probably get a couple back in when they trade him, if that deal goes through to Toronto. But the thing is, you know, those picks aren't until probably 2031 and 2033. And it's basically like the equivalent. Probably not as harsh when, you know, these colleges get the death penalty. You know, we saw back in the day SMU, right, in the 80s with Eric Dickerson and Craig James and that group, and it took them for a while to kind of regroup. But, yeah, I mean, I think long-term, you know, as you guys have seen, you know, you build the roster through the draft, and when you don't have five first-round picks to do it, they're going to feel the effects down the road.
1: Our insider Bobby Marks earlier on. Amber and Ian here on ESPN Radio. We'll have more wisdom from him coming up this morning. He joins on Sportsmanlike, 8:30 a.m. Eastern Time. The whole situation may wind up with an arbitrator or perhaps in the courts. And that brings us to college football.
13: It's the stupidest shit I've ever heard.
14: People trying to take advantage of the system, I just think it's embarrassing where we are with college football.
15: At what point does this mess merge over into the NFL's lane enough to where they say, okay, children, let's lend our hand to you?
1: Whether or not LSU will have players that were in camp with NFL teams this summer, that goes to the courts on Thursday. Meanwhile, Georgia, their attorney general is encouraging SEC Commissioner Greg Sankey to, quote, take all measures available, including suspending and or removing LSU from the conference if the Tigers elect to roster former NFL players. The letter came to Sankey on Wednesday, saying that the Attorney General Office is prepared to use all legal means necessary to protect the University of Georgia, its student-athletes, and the integrity of college athletics. Of course, the big showdown this weekend, LSU and Clemson. And Clemson coach Dabo Swinney weighed in this week.
14: I would just say it's kind of embarrassing. I mean, honestly, it's just embarrassing that's where we are. I don't blame the kids and people trying to take advantage of the system. I just think it's embarrassing where we are with college football. And we've been there for a while. So I just keep my energy and my focus on and my energy on the things that I control and the things that matter. And that's these kids here and our team. But, you know, all that outside stuff, I mean, we just kind of, no pun intended, we just stay in our lane, you know, here at Clemson. Try to. But it's embarrassing. I mean, it really is. You know, we have no rules. There's no governance. I mean, it's a joke. There's zero rules. And when you enforce rules, somebody just goes and finds a judge to say, no, you can't enforce that rule. So never did I think I'd be living in an era like this, but that's where we are.
1: Certainly putting the spotlight on week one of the college football season. Our Paul Feinbaum.
16: I thought Dabo was spot on, and it's really nice to see Dabo say something that people care about anymore because he has been so far off the radar screen in recent years. That could change Saturday night, but this is getting massive attention. What's going to happen 2 weeks from now when Lane Kiffin goes to Ole Miss, I know that is going to be bigger, but it's hard to imagine Lane Kiffin sucking any more oxygen out of college football than he has this week.
17: The notion that established NFL players should go back and play in college, no one in their right mind thinks that's a good idea. The reason I think I want to make this distinction for everyone clear is that no one is sitting here saying, well, you know what, if Lamar Jackson doesn't get a deal he likes in Baltimore, then he can go back and play for Alabama. That's not what we're talking about. We're talking about a very unique set of circumstances where the NCAA rule changed in June. Yeah. The draft had already happened. All of these players can look you directly in the face and say, if that rule change had taken place in March, we never would have gone to the NFL in the first place. Does that make it right? Does it make it okay? I don't know. That's for you to decide, not me. But it is not as simple as, well, these guys are in the NFL and now they're going back to college. There is a nuance here that I feel has been lost in a lot of this conversation.
18: Yep.
17: Do you feel like most of the conversation has reflected what is actually going on?
16: No, of course not, Greeny, because of one person, and that's Lane Kiffin. You know, he's the moth in the light. It is important to just to look at college football on one of its biggest weeks, the first week, and just to see how incompetent the leadership has been for so long. And to Lane Kiffin's credit, he saw a loophole. He took advantage of it. And Greeny, I don't want to get too far ahead of myself because I have been on the other side all week. I'm changing my mind. I'm beginning to think that there is an evil genius at work here in Lane Kiffin, that he pushed this. These guys can make a difference. They may not. But he has taken all of the pressure off of his team. And this is not just a normal team that's been playing together for 4 or 5 years like Cignetti's team last year. These guys didn't even know each other 6 months ago. And I think he's watching us right now and smiling that evil smile saying, I know what I'm doing. This isn't 35-year-old Lane Kiffin. This is 52-year-old Lane Kiffin. I've been down this road and I know what I'm doing.
1: LSU and Clemson. Big matchup in week one of the college football season. We'll see it on ABC. We'll hear it here on ESPN Radio. SportsCenter all night.
2: Raiders have named Kirk Cousins the starting quarterback for week one.
19: Kirk's had a really good offseason, very good camp, and he's earned it.
20: It was his job all along, and Mendoza's been aware of that. The longer they can leave him on the bench, the happier they'll be.
1: Raiders giving the nod to Kirk Cousins over Fernando Mendoza. That's the decision from first-year coach Clint Kubiak, who made the decision official on Wednesday. ESPN analyst Booger McFarland.
21: 100%. Cousins should be the starter. I think anytime that Tom Brady comes out and says how he likes to develop a quarterback and we know what his imprint is on this organization, you know that's what they're going to do. And I wouldn't be surprised if we don't see Fernando Mendoza until the bye week. I think they're going to bring this young quarterback along slowly. Let's not forget, he didn't take but 4 or 5 snaps under center in college. So therefore, everything is new to him. Going under center, taking the snap, play action pass, everything is so new. And so it would be foolish of us to think that he's mastered that in 4 or 5 months. And so I think this is going to be Kirk Cousins' job, barring injury, until at least the bye week. And I think regardless of what happens on the field, aside from injury, they're going to play Kirk Cousins. Realize that the Raiders are in this for the long haul. This is not about 2026. This is about 2027 and beyond. So you put Kirk Cousins out there, you let him start, and you move on from there. And you develop Fernando Mendoza at practice the way that coaches do at practice. That's a key factor. We don't talk about that. Yeah, he's not going to play, but what are you going to do to develop him at practice during the week?
22: Because of how proficient and how schooled Kirk is in this offense, he'll understand how to wring every last thing out of every single play, maximize every single personnel grouping against every look. And as long as that running game is going and he can be protected because of how the running game slows down the pass rush, I think you'll see Kirk be more than serviceable, maybe be a top 15 type of quarterback if you're measuring it by QBR. And then that way, that just buys time for Fernando to continue to learn the nuance of this offense.
1: While we're talking about quarterbacks in Cincinnati, Bengals quarterback Joe Burrow feeling that success is going to be inevitable. As for this season?
23: Yeah, I just want to win this year. You know, the rest will take care of itself. We'll break a bunch of records eventually, but I think we're going to have a really good team that has a chance to win every game that we step foot on the field for. And I don't know about you, but I could really feel it in my bones, in my soul, in OTAs this year, different from years past.
24: Yeah.
23: Where, you know, we brought in a lot of the right guys, a lot of the right people with the right mindset to go and chase this goal of winning a Super Bowl and winning as many games as we can and being the best possible team that we can. I felt it from our D-line. I felt it from our defense. You know, our offense has the same guys as years past, so, you know, we've felt that for the last couple of years, as good as we've been. But, you know, these veteran guys that we've brought in on defense to be able to help our younger guys.
1: Says there's a heightened sense of urgency heading into this season, trying to return to being contenders in the AFC. As for contenders, ESPN's Peter Schrager says one team still has a ring.
0: I have never seen a team have the hype and the bandwagon as full, having lost two of three games to an opponent in their division in the history of this sport from the year before. The Rams' hype and bandwagon is out of control. It's spilling over with whoever and whatever. The Seahawks are sitting up there very quietly in their Pacific Northwest haunts, watching as everyone else talks about the Rams as they bring back JSN with a happy extension, and they bring back Devin Witherspoon with a happy extension, and they bring back Leonard Williams and Shaheed and Hall, and bring in a first-round running back who they're very excited about. So as everyone is going and everyone assumes I'm just going to be, what's the term the kids use, glazing Sean McVay, I don't love any bandwagon where we're doing segments on the morning shows, the Rams are the field. That doesn't feel right with the NFL.
1: Rams getting a lot of pubs. Seattle still hanging out there. SportsCenter All Night continues. It's ESPN Radio.
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1: 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Some explosive offense for New York in Anaheim. Once extra innings came around.
2: Grounded. Threw for a base hit. One run scores. Here comes Caballero. He scores. A huge base hit for Austin Wells. A two-run single. And the Yankees lead 3-1. Another base hit. Bellinger rounds third. He's coming home. Here's the throw. He slides. He's in there. It's an RBI single for Rice. And the Yankees are pouring it on. They lead 6-1.
1: Michael Kay on the YES Network. Yankees with five in the top of the 10th. Their most in a single extra inning this season. They hang on for a 6-3 win over the Angels, who've lost nine of their last 10 games, worst in baseball over that span. Braves, a 9-0 shutout of the Nationals. Washington, sixth shutout loss this season, tied for the fourth fewest in baseball. Diamondbacks and Phillies, all of the runs in the game were scored in the eighth.
3: This ball is driven high and deep to left. There's your game breaker for McCann. Solo home run, that's his fifth. And the Diamondbacks finally strike first. It's 1-0.
1: Came in the bottom of the eighth inning. Arizona Sports 98-7. Diamondbacks a 1-0 win over the Phillies. The bullpen throwing 7 1/3 scoreless innings. Their most in a game in the last two seasons. Arizona with snapping a three-game losing streak with the win over the Phillies. Reds a 7-3 win over the Padres. Consecutive series wins after losing each of the four previous series as well.
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4: How good is that?
5: Are you entertained?
0: Number five.
1: Mets beat up on Tampa Bay, and in the process, they get a rather memorable first career hit. 880 ESPN New York.
6: The 2-2. Swinging a broken bat flare down the left field line. Base hit. Rolling down the left field line. Ben scores. Young scores. Simeon around third. He'll score. Bases clearing. Double for Nick Morabito. His first major league hit is a massive one. And it gives the Mets a 9-4 lead in the seventh inning.
7: That dugout is going bananas for Nick Morabito.
0: Number four.
1: Toronto with a big shutout of Cleveland, getting three of their 11 runs on one swing early on. Sportsnet 590 The Fan.
8: No pitch. Is it high in the air? Deep to left field. If it's fair, it's gone. And it is way fair and way gone. Three-run homer, Vladimir Guerrero Jr., and the Blue Jays double their lead. 6-0 in the top of the second.
0: Number three.
1: Detroit also scoring 11, but they needed 12 innings to do it. 97 won the ticket.
9: Mance, the strike one. Swing and a little pop fly. Will it drop? It will! Off the glove of Lewis, who was lunging. One run is in. Mulgeri and Clark and Peck. Javi Baez, a perfect bloop down the right field line, empties the bases. The Tigers dugout loves it. An 11-6 lead for the Tigers.
0: Number two.
1: In Denver, the Rockies were denied a walk-off win on Monday when a would-be home run was brought back in, but they did go home with an 11-inning win on Wednesday. 850 KOA.
10: The payoff pitch to Sullivan is lined towards left field, charging in Robert Jr. It's down for a hit. Here comes Amador to the plate. Throw off line. Rockies win it. Rockies win it. Brett Sullivan, the extra inning hero. 6-5. What a win. What a series win for the Rockies.
0: Number one.
1: Brewers bullpen shutting down the Cubs with five scoreless innings, although the Cubs did have a moment of shutdown defense. Cubs Radio Network.
11: The kick and pitch. Little looper, shallow left.
12: Diving and making a backhanded catch. Nico Horner, what a play!
13: That is a big league play right there. Nico goes from playing up the middle on this soft blooper, and it's in no man's land, and this is the old Superman dive, and that is the play of the game so far for the Cubs.
1: Brewers, though, wind up winning the game, and they lead the Cubs by 9 in the division now. Cubs holding the second wild card spot in the National League. They're a game behind the Phillies at the top. Arizona has the third spot, half game ahead of the Padres. American League wild card. Guardians have that third spot. Rangers, Orioles, Blue Jays, all a game and a half back. Twins are 3.5 back. Mariners, 4.5 games out of that third spot after their 8-3 win over the Red Sox. 25 runs scored in that series. L.A., hit hard. That's next. SportsCenter All Night continues. It's ESPN Radio.
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19: Here is our weather in Middle Tennessee. Thursday will be sunny and hot with a high near 101. The heat index could reach 111. Winds will be calm, turning south at about 5 miles per hour. Overnight, skies will be mostly clear with a low near 77. Friday remains sunny and hot, with highs near 100 and similar heat index values. 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

0: SportsCenter all night. The NBA brings the hammer down in a major way.
1: There was no napkin with money being given to him on an agreement, but they actively helped him obtain financial revenue from companies as far as getting money off the court along with his NBA contract.
0: A trio of Cy Young hopefuls take the mound.
2: Check, swing, pitch, low appeal to third, and he did go around. Strike three, swinging. Bazzano rung up by Lance Diaz on a slider. Two Ks per C's in a 1-2-3 bottom of the second.
0: Vegas finally has their QB.
3: Mendoza's been great this summer. They love what Mendoza's been, but when you have those two and the familiarity with Cousins, they're paying Cousins real money, not minimum money, real money to be there. It was his job all along, and Mendoza's been aware of that.
0: Plus, counting down the days until week one.
4: You're automatically in the bracket if they finish in the top 12. It would stun me if they weren't in the top 12 at the end of the regular season. It would take at least two losses, I think, to knock them out of it.
5: Okay.
4: Then what do you do once the bracket unfolds? That's the reality.
6: PCA's earned it. 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
7: Okay, let's relax.
6: What are you doing?
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7: Best center fielder say? 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
6: Sorry,
7: Mays. 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
6: insane
7: sentence.
6: If you're going to bring the hyperbole and say that it's a Mickey Mouse MVP
7: yeah,
6: race,
7: your
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7: hyperbole was
6: like
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9: 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Clippers take a shot from the NBA. SEC takes its shot in court on Thursday. Wednesday, shot at a couple of postseason awards, perhaps. Jacob Mizorowski on the mound for the Brewers facing PCA and the Cubs.
10: Here comes the 2-2 to Bregman.
11: Driven on the air. Deep left field going back. Churio. That ball is gone. It's a two-run homer for Alex Bregman, and this ball game is tied at two.
10: Swinging a line drive, base hit to center.
11: Two runs are going to score. Suzuki going to third. The throw there is not in time. The ball bounces away. Alex Bregman delivers a two-run single. Cubs lead 5-3. Listen to this crowd.
9: Cubs jumping out early against the Brewers. Jacob Mizorowski, four innings, five earned runs, four walks, 92 pitches, five earned runs, tying a career high.
12: You know, I mean, didn't feel wonderful, didn't feel great, you know. Obviously, they felt soggy the whole time, you know. The weather played a factor in that, so lost grip, but, you know, had to make it work.
13: Can you explain the challenge of that when the mound gets soft, when it's wet, and that leg starts to slip, how difficult it is to feel comfortable?
12: Yeah, I mean, you start second-guessing everything, you know, start trying to make pitches too big, and, you know, start trying to make things too spot-on, so, you know, start leaking places, and, you know, you got to calm yourself down and figure out a way to get through it.
9: He's the front runner for the Cy Young in the National League, but gave up three earned runs or fewer in his first 25 starts this year. Allowed five runs and five hits in his four innings on Wednesday. He struggles, but the offense for Milwaukee eventually comes through.
14: And now the 0-1 pitch to Ortiz. Ground ball, left side, base hit. One run scores. Yelich sent around third. The throw coming home. Not in time. Ortiz to second base on the throw. Two massive runs driven in by Joey Ortiz.
9: Ortiz with the big single there. Jackson Churio with his 21st home run. Tied for the most in a season in his career. 620 WTMJ. Brewers a 9-5 win over the Cubs. Milwaukee's bullpen pitching five scoreless innings with one hit allowed. And they rally and get the 9-5 win at Wrigley over the Cubs. Battle for the AL West. The division lead for the Astros heading into Wednesday had been cut to one. Houston facing the White Sox.
15: The 1-1. And that's lined to center and down for a base hit. That scores Paredes. Altuve around third and coming home. The throw to the plate is not nearly in time. A two-run single for Nelson Velasquez. And it's 2-0 Houston. The second go-ahead RBI hit for Velasquez in this series. And that's going to get Will Venable out of the dugout. The Houston Astros clinch the season series over the Chicago White Sox. They've won two out of three in this four-game set so far. 2-0 victors tonight. Astros now have a two-game lead over the Rangers for first in the AL West.
9: KBME with the call. Astros with the 2-0 shutout. Their fifth shutout with three or fewer hits allowed this season. The White Sox, meanwhile, are shut out for the fourth time since the start of August. Six times between March and July. Four times since then. They still maintain their three-game lead in the AL Central. As for the Astros, Jordan Alvarez, 2-for-4 with a double. Nelson Velasquez, the go-ahead, two-run single in the eighth, having not started the game. Second hit in 17 at-bats since joining the Astros. As you heard, Astros still leading the division. Rangers would need a win against the Athletics to stay within a game of Houston, but that didn't happen.
14: 3-1 pitch. Bolte sends it high in the air to right field. Nimmo going back, still going back, feeling for the wall, at the wall, it is gone! And Bolte has homered! It carried out of the ballpark, and the A's tie the game in the third inning.
5: Left-hander looks in, now the 3-2 pitch is hit down the right field line, slicing in the corner, and it slices, it's fair ball, it's a home run, hit the pole! Or just inside that right field pebble, second home run for Bolte, and the A's lead it 5-2.
9: Talk 650 KSTE. A's go on to a 9-2 win over the Rangers. Texas led the game 2-0 after the second inning, but wind up losing 9-2. They fall two games behind the Astros in the division. SportsCenter All Night, ESPN Radio.
8: The NBA drops the hammer on the LA Clippers. The league fined the team $30 million and stripped the franchise of five first-round picks. Owner Steve Ballmer also faces a one-year suspension.
1: This was Adam Silver playing judge and jury after a year-long investigation into the LA Clippers. Essentially shows that the Clippers weren't technically funneling money to Kawhi Leonard.
16: Kawhi Leonard, I'm stunned that he wasn't suspended at all. You're asking me to believe he didn't know that he was circumventing the rules of the league at all?
9: Kawhi Leonard hit with a $700,000 fine. All things considered, light punishment from the NBA, and his trade to Toronto expected to go through. It's the Clippers who take the brunt of the NBA's wrath. $30 million fine, front office suspensions, and the loss of five first-round draft picks starting in 2029.
17: Losing five first-round draft picks? Do you know that can set your organization back a very, very long time? From a title contending standpoint. So if it's me and I'm a billionaire owner, I don't want this to happen to my organization. I don't want this shame to come upon my organization neither.
9: Harry Douglas, host of Freddie and Harry here on ESPN Radio, in a statement, the association saying the nearly year-long investigation found a pattern of misconduct and multiple significant rules violations by the Clippers organization, a prior offender of salary cap circumvention. The Clippers saying multiple times in recent months they had done nothing wrong. They expected to be exonerated. Were upset on Wednesday. They say they will challenge the rulings and the findings, quote, through every avenue available to us. Our Mark J. Spears from Manscaped.
18: Ballmer is a man that got, like, he's the richest owner in the league, so I don't think this is over by any means. And from my dealings with Ballmer in the past, he's a really proud man, and I'm sure he feels like his reputation's on the line, and I'm sure he's going to fight. He got money to fight, so this might just be another chapter in a saga that I'm sure they're going to be a documentary about at some point. I think there was a lot of pressure for Adam Silver amongst the other 29 owners to make sure that the Clippers got punished for this, like that this can't be tolerated. And, you know, do you want to make one owner mad or do you want to make 29 owners mad, right? So I certainly think there was a lot of pressure in that regard. And, man, was this certainly a really punch, big punch, uppercut to the Clippers organization.
9: Five first-round draft picks. Steve Ballmer among those suspended. He is suspended for a year. ESPN insider Brian Windhorst.
19: Number one, there was, to use a legal term, a preponderance of evidence in this report. It was very compelling. There may not have been a direct smoking gun, but reading through this, it was incredibly thorough and, frankly, incredibly damning. I think that if you were on a jury and this evidence could be proven to be accurate, I think you would convict. And it says it right in the NBA's release. They have been guilty of this exact thing before. They were guilty of salary cap circumvention in 2015. They were investigated in 2019 with Kawhi Leonard and were cleared, but were very severely warned about this exact thing. And so not only was it severe, but also they were a repeat offender, and you get the proverbial book thrown at them.
20: The Clippers say they intend to fight. Given what you just said, with what ammunition would you guess that fight would be based upon?
19: Based on what I can read from both sides' statements and reports today, they're going to fight over the interpretation of the introductions to sponsors. You're allowed in the NBA to introduce a player to a company as long as you're only the middleman and you're not facilitating the deal or paying for the deal. That's legal. That's what the Clippers essentially said that they did. They acted as middleman and followed the rules. The investigators believe, in fact, that they flagrantly did not follow the rules and smashed the rules to smithereens. If you were asking me, I would accept the punishment, and I'm going to tell you why. Number one, if they are indeed allowed to trade Kawhi Leonard, and there's nothing in today's ruling that would prevent them from doing so, they can instantaneously recoup two first-round draft picks for him. They can get value for him. The second thing is, this has often been compared to what happened with the Minnesota Timberwolves with Joe Smith back in 2000. And yes, the Timberwolves were hit with a 5 first-round pick penalty just like this. But in that case, the Timberwolves cooperated. And a year later, they were given back a first-round pick. And 2 years later, they were given back another first-round pick. Their eventual penalty was only 3 first-round picks. I know that the Clippers are very angry and they want to defend themselves and Steve Ballmer wants to be exonerated. This is a harsh penalty that could be worse. It's obviously a blow to the kneecap, but the Clippers are positioned to manage it because the first pick isn't being taken until 2029. They have 3 years to try to position themselves to absorb it. If they can pull this off, they're going to pick up 2 first-round picks, plus they just drafted the number 5 overall pick in this draft. It's not good. I'm not, you know, going to argue that I think the Clippers are headed for a dynasty, but they could manage this. But they're going to have to get, you know, they're going to have to get past their anger. And right now, it's very, very hot.
9: Clippers going to be heading into some rough seas over the coming years. But Kawhi Leonard still appears as though he will wind up in Toronto. ESPN insider Shams Charania.
21: His contract was not voided. He was not suspended. So all systems are a go. Everything is on track for Kawhi Leonard to be traded now to the Toronto Raptors. This was the last piece of information the Raptors were waiting on for this investigation to conclude to go forward with the trade. Remember, back in July, the NBA made it clear to both sides that, listen, you can go through with the trade, but any type of penalty to Kawhi Leonard would be falling back on the Raptors. The Raptors did not want to take that risk, and now the NBA has been allotted the time to handle both situations together, and the full expectation around the Raptors and around Kawhi Leonard in the league is that this trade will be going through in the next few days. And Kawhi Leonard, for his part, did issue that statement, and he made it clear that he entered his agreement with the Clippers under a expectation of fulfilling his contract, and that he regrets any lapses of judgment and distraction that this situation has caused.
9: NBA will still be hearing from the Clippers, who are upset with the ruling, and they plan to challenge. SportsCenter All Night, ESPN Radio.
22: Raiders have named Kirk Cousins the starting quarterback for week one.
23: Kirk's had a really good offseason, very good camp, and he's earned it.
24: It was his job all along, and Mendoza's been aware of that. The longer they can leave him on the bench, the happier they'll be.
9: There was a question for the Raiders through the summer who the starting quarterback would be, a question of sorts. In the end, it does turn out to be Kirk Cousins. Coach Clint Kubiak.
23: Kirk's going to be the starting quarterback. He's played really good football. I'm really happy with all three of our quarterbacks. And, you know, Kirk's had a really good offseason, very good camp, and he's earned it. I think you can see the constant things just in your own film study. Where I've seen him grow is in his leadership and his command. I think the most important thing with the quarterback room or any other position is to build competition within the room. And that makes players so much better, faster than coaching. I'm really happy with all three of our quarterbacks. And, you know, Kirk's had a really good offseason, very good camp, and he's earned it.
9: Kirk Cousins gets the nod over Fernando Mendoza. Although, was it really ever a question? ESPN's Peter Schrager.
2: Kubiak and Janoka, who are the ones running the offense, they have a history with Kirk Cousins. So he had a huge leg up on Mendoza and that he actually can come right in and it was plug and play. Mendoza's been great this summer. They love what Mendoza's been. But when you have those two and the familiarity with Cousins, they're paying Cousins real money, not minimum money, real money to be there. It was his job all along. And Mendoza's been aware of that.
9: Almost a foregone conclusion earlier on game night, our Q Myers.
3: Training camp, you're out there for the entire practice. You get to see everything. Soak it all in. Not in the regular season.
9: Nope.
3: For anyone that doesn't know, for the regular season, you're in there maybe 15 minutes. Well, while we're going through the roster, we're checking all the numbers off. Number 8's not out here. Who's number 8? Kirk Cousins. So, of course, we start looking around because, look, you got the number 1 pick behind you. So we started looking around. Hey, man, you hear why Cousins not here? I don't know. No. You know, we're tweeting out, hey, no sign of Kirk Cousins, no sign of Kirk Cousins. Right when they send us up out of there, we see Cousins come walking in, has a baseball hat on. He's not participating. You can tell he ain't participating. So then it's like, did he pull something? Did he get hurt? Did they tell him something? And then he wasn't walking like he was the happiest guy. I mean, let me just take you behind all the way behind the scenes.
4: Okay.
3: He wasn't walking like he was happy. You know when you walk with an attitude? No joke. We're in the meeting room like, well, man, do you see how he was walking? Like, this is where our mind is going.
4: Mm-hmm.
3: See how he was walking? Did something happen? Did he pull a muscle? Did he get told that he's not going to be the starting quarterback and he's angry? I had people tweeting at me, did he get traded? Like, I mean, there was all
4: right.
3: The rumor mill was cooking, man. And so we're like, well, guess what? We get to talk to Coach coming up in as soon as practice is over. Man, Clint Kubiak walked in there, and before we asked him anything, he said, I just want to let you know, Kirk Cousins is the starting quarterback. He wasn't out there today. It was a scheduled day off. I mean, he ended it.
9: And as for Mendoza, he'll be the first quarterback drafted first overall not to start in week one since Baker Mayfield in 2018. All the way back and moving on. That's next. SportsCenter All Night continues. It's ESPN Radio.
0: 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Matt Olson and the Atlanta Braves are in Philadelphia for a critical series against Kyle Schwarber and the Phillies.
6: 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Kyle Schwarber!
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0: career, tied for the second most wins in his first 30 U.S. Open matches among men to debut in the Open era. ESPN's Chris Fowler.
1: You know, we come out here Monday afternoon wondering, how would the wrist hold up? What about the rust? 4.5 months. There's no challenge in sports quite like the individual sport of tennis with no teammates. You know, golf, maybe you have some rust, but no one's hitting the ball at you. And I think in this sport, to come back and play at a high level after that kind of a layoff, it's really impressive what he's done out here. The big weapon tonight, the forehand. One of the greatest shots we've seen in this sport, 23 winners. The serve did get better from round one to round two, and he expects to improve every single match, which is an ominous sign for the rest of the field, frankly.
0: Alcaraz now into round three with the four-set win, looking to become the first man to win consecutive U.S. Open titles since Roger Federer won five straight between 2004 and 2008. Eighth seed Ben Shelton of the United States, a four-set win, advancing to the third round. Eighth straight hardcourt major where he's reached the third round. 11th seed Francis Tiafoe also advances. He does so in straight sets. He's into the third round for the seventh straight U.S. Open, longest active streak among men. On the women's side, the top seed, Aryna Sabalenka, advances 1-1, dominant second-round performance. Total of eight games dropped in the first two rounds. Fewest en route to the third round in U.S. Open career, looking to become the third woman to win three straight U.S. Open titles in the Open era. Chris Evert won four straight, Serena Williams between 2012 and 2014 as well. The three seed, Jessica Pegula, also advancing in straight sets, 3-1. SportsCenter All Night, ESPN Radio. Back to baseball. Quick start for the Dodgers.
2: It's been 47 games since Freddie Freeman last hit a home run. Fly ball center field and deep. It's way back there and gone! A home run! Well, that streak is over and out along with the ball into the left center field stand. Quickly, the Dodgers lead 3-0.
0: Dodgers building the early lead, AM 570 LA Sports. In fact, Cardinals hadn't gotten a hit till the sixth inning, but they would rally.
3: First pitch to him is hit on the ground towards third base hit! Down the line! One run scores! Here comes another! Flying around third base is Sejacy! There's no play at the plate! A two-run double for Baez in the 10th inning! And the Cardinals lead 8-5!
0: Cardinals coming all the way back at Dodger Stadium. And they win it in 10 innings, 8-6. To take the win on the road. They score three times in the top of the 10th and come away with the win. Cardinals Radio Network. American League wild card. Guardians holding that third wild card spot. Had some troubles against Toronto on Wednesday.
4: No pitch. Is hit high in the air. Deep to left field. If it's fair, it's gone. And it is way fair and way gone. Three-run homer, Vladimir Guerrero Jr., and the Blue Jays double their lead, 6-0 in the top of the second.
0: Blue Jays quickly out of the gates while Dylan Cease was shutting down the Cleveland offense.
4: 0-2. Hit on a soft line, backpedaling Clement onto the right field grass to make the grab and end the inning. Cease with a 1-2-3, bottom of the sixth, takes the Blue Jays into the seventh. Blue Jays leading 9-0.
0: Sportsnet 590, the Fan. Blue Jays go on to an 11-0 win. 11th shutout this season, largest shutout win this season, and largest road win this season. Dylan Cease, six innings, four hit ball, third pitcher to allow one or zero runs in a seven road start span in a season in baseball history. Guardians are shut out. Second time this season shut out and losing by at least 10. Their lead over Toronto, game and a half. Also a game and a half back. The Orioles, who lose in Denver, in 11.
5: The payoff pitch to Sullivan is lined towards left field. Charging in Robert Jr. It's down for a hit. Here comes Amador to the plate. Throw off line. Rockies win it. Rockies win it. Brett Sullivan, the extra inning zero. 6-5. What a win. What a series win for the Rockies.
0: 850 KOA. Rockies with the 11-inning win at home over the Orioles. 6-5 the final. Fourth walk-off win this season. Their first since June 22nd against Boston.

0: Baltimore, they've lost three of the four series at Coors Field in series history. Their only series win came in 2024. Seventh extra inning loss this season. Well, turns out it was no slap on the wrist. That's next. SportsCenter All Night continues. It's ESPN Radio.
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0: He's telling Greg Sankey to bounce LSU from the conference if they go through with it. The Clippers get slammed by the NBA.
14: The NBA has stripped the Clippers of 5 first-round picks and fined owner Steve Ballmer $30 million for circumventing the salary cap with Kawhi Leonard.
15: I commend Adam Silver and the NBA. I was dead wrong. I commend them for doing it because, partner, you got busted.
16: Losing 5 first-round draft picks, do you know that can set your organization back a very, very long time? From a title-contending standpoint.
17: And if I'm LA, why are you defending this? It's cringe. It's like watching a bad car crash that you can't look away from.
0: In September of 2025, a year ago, following a report from our former colleague Pablo Torre, the NBA opened an investigation into whether a $28 million endorsement deal between Kawhi Leonard and Aspiration, a company that filed for bankruptcy last year, broke NBA rules. Earlier this year, the company's co-founder was sentenced to 14 years in federal prison after pleading guilty to defrauding investors and lenders of at least $248 million. The Clippers, for their part, and their owner, Steve Ballmer, objected to the notion that they had circumvented NBA rules. Steve Ballmer, a year ago, telling out Ramona Shelburne.
18: It's really important to me to communicate to the NBA ecosystem, but particularly our Clipper fans, that we've been on the up and up. Since the day I bought the team, and you know the circumstances were definitely tough, we've really emphasize doing things the right way. Doing things the right way, whether it's the way we treat our fans, our players, our staff, the rules, do things the right way. And I want our fans to really understand that they've aligned themselves, that they support an organization that does things the right way. That's fundamental. We welcome the league investigation. We have nothing to hide, and in fact, you know, we're glad for that opportunity also to tell our story because we think it's important.
19: And just so we're clear, you never directed anyone from Aspiration to do an endorsement deal with Kawhi Leonard?
18: No, I didn't. And more importantly, we, the Clippers, did not. We didn't give them direction. We made an introduction as is appropriate under the rules. A lot of sponsors do like to, they call it activate by doing something also with players. We made the introduction, and that was that.
0: Clippers owner Steve Ballmer a year ago objecting to the notion that the team had circumvented rules. And following the penalties that were handed down on Wednesday, the organization saying, quote, "We vehemently reject the NBA's findings, which are the result of a heavily biased investigation seeking to justify a predetermined narrative rather than facts and evidence."
20: Your Honor, the defense strenuously objects.
21: Your objection is noted. The witness is an expert, and the court will hear his opinion.
22: I strenuously object. Is that how it works? Objection. Overruled. No. No, I strenuously object. Oh, wow. Strenuously object, and I should take some time to reconsider.
0: Clippers are hit with a $30 million fine. They lose 5 first-round draft picks starting in 2027. 5 first-round draft picks. ESPN's Ramona Shelburne. Where's the disconnect?
19: That is the question that is going to end up in either the hands of an arbitrator or the courts, based on what the Clippers' statements have said so far. They don't believe that these introductions that they made were wrong. And in the NBA investigation, which I've read very closely now a couple of times, the part that they seem to be harping on, the part that seems to be the most problematic, are the companies in question, they listed 4 of them, whether or not they believe that the endorsement deals that the Clippers helped facilitate were necessary to them doing business with the Clippers. There's a part of it that they detail very strongly that Steve Ballmer approved a deal, and there were some emails that they had from Clipper employees saying, if he doesn't approve this deal, they're going to stop paying Kawhi. Okay, so this is the part that the NBA had a problem with, and it is certainly the part that it had a problem with Gillian Zucker, who is the president of business operations there, who the NBA really goes into great detail about the type of introduction she made.
0: She and Ballmer both suspended for a year under the penalties from the NBA. The franchise fined $30 million, and the 5 first-round draft picks are being docked. ESPN front office insider Bobby Marks.
23: It's significant when you look back. I mean, if you go back, you know, 25, 26 years with the Joe Smith case with the Timberwolves, and that was basically a a hidden contract where Minnesota got in trouble for. The penalties are somewhat similar, 5 first-round picks. You know, there's multiple people getting year-long suspension. In the case of Lawrence Frank, their GM, you know, he gets 6 months here, $30 million fine, which is basically, you know, the equivalent of 4 separate circumvention charges here at $7.5 million per. It's a huge number, and it's pretty damning. I think if you go and read the report that's out by the investigators, which I did earlier this evening, it's 36 pages, and you go through it. It's pretty damning. I mean, it really is. I mean, there's really not much of a fight from the Clippers here and everything like that here. But yeah, I mean, it's one thing to, you know, introduce a player to a potential sponsor or a sponsor and give them his contact number. But when you basically kind of carry it through, they basically took it this, you know, stage 5 or 6 in this. It's certainly another thing.
1: Go back to your front office days. How creative, if you're the Clippers, do you have to be in order to sustain having 5 first-round picks taken away from you?
23: Well, they're probably going to recoup a couple. I mean, they'll probably get a couple back in when they trade him, if that deal goes through to Toronto. But the thing is, you know, those picks aren't until probably 2031 and 2033. And it's basically like the equivalent. Probably not as harsh when, you know, these colleges get the death penalty. You know, we saw back in the day SMU, right, in the 80s with Eric Dickerson and Craig James and that group, and it took them for a while to kind of regroup. But, yeah, I mean, I think long-term, you know, as you guys have seen, you know, you build the roster through the draft, and when you don't have 5 first-round picks to do it, they're going to feel the effects down the road.
0: Our insider, Bobby Marks, earlier on, Amber and Ian here on ESPN Radio. We'll have more wisdom from him coming up this morning. He joins on Sportsmanlike, 8:30 a.m. Eastern Time. The whole situation may wind up with an arbitrator or perhaps in the courts. And that brings us to college football.
2: It's the stupidest shit I've ever heard.
3: People trying to take advantage of the system. I just think it's embarrassing where we are with college football.
4: At what point does this mess merge over into the NFL's lane enough to where they say, okay, children, let's lend our hand to you?
0: Whether or not LSU will have players that were in camp with NFL teams this summer, that goes to the courts on Thursday. Meanwhile, Georgia, their attorney general is encouraging SEC Commissioner Greg Sankey to, quote, take all measures available, including suspending and or removing LSU from the conference if the Tigers elect to roster former NFL players. The letter came to Sankey on Wednesday, saying that the Attorney General Office is prepared to use all legal means necessary to protect the University of Georgia, its student athletes, and the integrity of college athletics. Of course, the big showdown this weekend, LSU and Clemson, and Clemson coach Dabo Swinney weighed in this week.
3: I would just say it's kind of embarrassing. I mean, honestly, it's just embarrassing. That's where we are. I don't blame the kids and people trying to take advantage of the system. I just think it's embarrassing where we are with college football. And we've been there for a while. So I just keep my energy and my focus on and my energy on the things that I control and the things that matter. And that's these kids here and our team. But, you know, all that outside stuff, I mean, we just kind of, no pun intended, we just stay in our lane, you know, here at Clemson. Try to. But it's embarrassing. I mean, it really is. You know, we have no rules. There's no governance. I mean, it's a joke. There's zero rules. And when you enforce rules, somebody just goes and finds a judge to say, no, you can't enforce that rule. So never did I think I'd be living in an era like this, but that's where we are.
0: Certainly putting the spotlight on week one of the college football season. Our Paul Finebaum.
24: I thought Dabo was spot on, and it's really nice to see Dabo say something that people care about anymore because he has been so far off the radar screen in recent years. That could change Saturday night, but this is getting massive attention. What's going to happen 2 weeks from now when Lane Kiffin goes to Ole Miss? I know that is going to be bigger, but it's hard to imagine Lane Kiffin sucking any more oxygen out of college football than he has this week.
25: The notion that established NFL players should go back and play in college, no one in their right mind thinks that's a good idea.
5: The reason I think I want to make this distinction for everyone clear is that no one is sitting here saying, well, you know what, if Lamar Jackson doesn't get a deal he likes in Baltimore, then he can go back and play for Alabama. That's not what we're talking about. We're talking about a very unique set of circumstances where the NCAA rule changed in June. Yeah. The draft had already happened. All of these players can look you directly in the face and say, if that rule change had taken place in March, we never would have gone to the NFL in the first place. Does that make it right? Does it make it okay? I don't know. That's for you to decide, not me. But it is not as simple as, well, these guys are in the NFL and now they're going back to college. There is a nuance here that I feel has been lost in a lot of this conversation.
6: Yep.
5: Do you feel like most of the conversation has reflected what is actually going on?
24: No, of course not, Greeny, because of one person, and that's Lane Kiffin. He's the moth in the light. It is important to just to look at college football on one of its biggest weeks, the first week, and just to see how incompetent the leadership has been for so long. And to Lane Kiffin's credit, he saw a loophole. He took advantage of it. And Greeny, I don't want to get too far ahead of myself because I have been on the other side all week. I'm changing my mind. I'm beginning to think that there is an evil genius at work here in Lane Kiffin that he pushed this. These guys can make a difference. They may not. But he has taken all of the pressure off of his team. And this is not just a normal team that's been playing together for 4 or 5 years like Cignetti's team last year. These guys didn't even know each other 6 months ago. And I think he's watching us right now and smiling that evil smile saying, I know what I'm doing. This isn't 35-year-old Lane Kiffin. This is 52-year-old Lane Kiffin. I've been down this road and I know what I'm doing.
0: LSU and Clemson. Big matchup in week one of the college football season. We'll see it on ABC. We'll hear it here on ESPN Radio. SportsCenter all night.
9: Raiders have named Kirk Cousins the starting quarterback for week one.
10: Kirk's had a really good offseason, very good camp, and he's earned it.
11: It was his job all along, and Mendoza's been aware of that.
13: The longer they can leave him on the bench, the happier they'll be.
0: Raiders giving the nod to Kirk Cousins over Fernando Mendoza. That's the decision from first-year coach Clint Kubiak, who made the decision official on Wednesday. ESPN analyst Booger McFarland.
26: 100%. Cousins should be the starter. I think anytime that Tom Brady comes out and says how he likes to develop a quarterback and we know what his imprint is on this organization, you know that's what they're going to do. And I wouldn't be surprised if we don't see Fernando Mendoza until the bye week. I think they're going to bring this young quarterback along slowly. Let's not forget, he didn't take but 4 or 5 snaps under center in college. So therefore, everything is new to him. Going under center, taking the snap, play action pass, everything is so new. And so it would be foolish of us to think that he's mastered that in 4 or 5 months. And so I think this is going to be Kirk Cousins' job, barring injury, until at least the bye week. And I think regardless of what happens on the field, aside from injury, they're going to play Kirk Cousins, realize that the Raiders are in this for the long haul. This is not about 2026. This is about 2027 and beyond. So you put Kirk Cousins out there, you let him start, and you move on from there. And you develop Fernando Mendoza at practice the way that coaches do at practice. That's a key factor. We don't talk about that. Yeah, he's not going to play, but what are you going to do to develop him at practice during the week?
6: Because of how proficient and how schooled Kirk is in this offense, he'll understand how to wring every last thing out of every single play, maximize every single personnel grouping against every look. And as long as that running game is going and he can be protected because of how the running game slows down the pass rush, I think you'll see Kirk be more than serviceable, maybe be a top 15 type of quarterback if you're measuring it by QBR. And then that way, that just buys time for Fernando to continue to learn the nuance of this offense.
0: While we're talking about quarterbacks in Cincinnati, Bengals quarterback Joe Burrow feeling that success is going to be inevitable. As for this season?
27: Yeah, I just want to win this year. You know, the rest will take care of itself. We'll break a bunch of records eventually, but I think we're going to have a really good team that has a chance to win every game that we step foot on the field for. And I don't know about you, but I could really feel it in my bones, in my soul, in OTAs this year, different from years past.
28: Yeah.
27: Where, you know, we brought in a lot of the right guys, a lot of the right people with the right mindset to go and chase this goal of winning a Super Bowl and winning as many games as we can and being the best possible team that we can. I felt it from our D-line. I felt it from our defense. You know, our offense has the same guys as years past. So, you know, we felt that for the last couple of years as good as we've been. But, you know, these veteran guys that we've brought in on defense to be able to help our younger guys.
0: Says there's a heightened sense of urgency heading into this season, trying to return to being contenders in the AFC. As for contenders, ESPN's Peter Schrager says one team still has a ring.
7: I have never seen a team have the hype and the bandwagon as full, having lost two of three games to an opponent in their division in the history of this sport from the year before. The Rams' hype and bandwagon is out of control. It's spilling over with whoever and whatever. The Seahawks are sitting up there very quietly in their Pacific Northwest haunts, watching as everyone else talks about the Rams as they bring back JSN with a happy extension, and they bring back Devin Witherspoon with a happy extension, and they bring back Leonard Williams and Shaheed and Hall, and bring in a first-round running back who they're very excited about. So as everyone is going and everyone assumes I'm just going to be, what's the term the kids use, glazing Sean McVay, I don't love any bandwagon where we're doing segments on the morning shows, the Rams are the field. That doesn't feel right with the NFL.
0: Rams getting a lot of pubs. Seattle still hanging out there. SportsCenter All Night continues. It's ESPN Radio.
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1: 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Some explosive offense for New York in Anaheim. Once extra innings came around.
2: Grounded. Through for a base hit. One run scores. Here comes Caballero. He scores. A huge base hit for Austin Wells. A two-run single. And the Yankees lead 3-1. Another base hit. Bellinger rounds third. He's coming home. Here's the throw. He slides. He's in there. It's an RBI single for Rice. And the Yankees are pouring it on. They lead 6-1.
1: Michael Kay on the ES Network. Yankees with five in the top of the 10th. Their most in a single extra inning this season. They hang on for a 6-3 win over the Angels, who've lost 9 of their last 10 games. Worst in baseball over that span. Braves a 9-0 shutout of the Nationals. Washington, 6th shutout loss this season. Tied for the 4th fewest in baseball. Diamondbacks and Phillies, all of the runs in the game were scored in the 8th.
3: This ball is driven high and deep to left. There's your game breaker for McCann. Solo home run. That's his 5th. And the Diamondbacks finally strike first. It's 1-0.
1: Game in the bottom of the 8th inning. Arizona Sports 98-7. Diamondbacks a 1-0 win over the Phillies. The bullpen throwing 7 1/3 scoreless innings. Their most in a game in the last 2 seasons. Arizona with snapping a 3-game losing streak with the win over the Phillies. Reds a 7-3 win over the Padres. Consecutive series wins after losing each of the 4 previous series as well.
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4: How good is that? Are you ready to take?
0: Number 5.
1: Mets beat up on Tampa Bay, and in the process, they get a rather memorable first career hit. 880 ESPN New York.
5: The 2-2. Swing and a broken bat flare down the left field line. Base hit! Rolling down the left field line. Ben scores. Young scores. Simeon around third. He'll score. Bases clearing. Double for Nick Morabito. His first major league hit is a massive one. And it gives the Mets a 9-4 lead in the 7th inning.
6: That dugout is going bananas for Nick Morabito.
0: Number 4.
1: Toronto with a big shutout of Cleveland, getting 3 of their 11 runs on 1 swing early on. Sportsnet 590 The Fan.
7: No pitch. Is hit high in the air. Deep to left field. If it's fair, it's gone. And it is way fair and way gone. 3-run homer, Vladimir Guerrero Jr., and the Blue Jays double their lead. 6-0 in the top of the 2nd.
0: Number 3.
1: Detroit also scoring 11, but they needed 12 innings to do it. 97 won the ticket.
6: Mance, the strike one. Swing and a little pop fly. Will it drop? It will! Off the glove of Lewis, who was lunging. One run is in. Mulgeri and Clark and Peck. Javi Baez, a perfect bloop down the right field line, empties the bases. The Tigers dugout loves it. An 11-6 lead for the Tigers.
0: Number 2.
1: In Denver, the Rockies were denied a walk-off win on Monday when a would-be home run was brought back in, but they did go home with an 11-inning win on Wednesday. 850 KOA.
8: The payoff pitch to Sullivan is lined towards left field, charging in Robert Jr. It's down for a hit. Here comes Amador to the plate. Throw off line. Rockies win it. Rockies win it. Brett Sullivan, the extra inning 0-6-5. What a win. What a series win for the Rockies.
0: Number 1.
1: Brewers bullpen shutting down the Cubs with 5 scoreless innings, although the Cubs did have a moment of shutdown defense. Cubs Radio Network.
2: The kick and pitch. Little looper, shallow left. Diving and making a backhanded catch. Nico Horner, what a play!
9: That is a big league play right there. Nico goes from playing up the middle on this soft blooper, and it's in no man's land, and this is the old Superman dive, and that is the play of the game so far for the Cubs.
1: Brewers rally to beat the Cubs. Chicago holding the second wild card spot of the National League. They're a game behind the Phillies at the top. Arizona with the third spot, half game ahead of the Padres. That's going to do it for SportsCenter All Night. I'm Jay Reynolds. It's Thursday, September 3rd.
10: It was the 3rd of September. That day I'll always remember.
1: Of course, there's the temptation to play that one over and over today. There is some bad talk going around town, especially Los Angeles. More reaction to the Clippers situation. That's coming up on Unsportsmanlike. They're up next on ESPN Radio.
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15: Here is our weather in Middle Tennessee. Thursday will be sunny and hot with a high near 101. The heat index could reach 111. Winds will be calm, turning south at about 5 miles per hour. Overnight, skies will be mostly clear with a low near 77. Friday remains sunny and hot, with highs near 100 and similar heat index values. 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

0: Unsportsmanlike with Evan Canty and Michelle.
1: The NBA drops the hammer on the LA Clippers. The league fined the team $30 million and stripped the franchise of 5 first-round picks. Owner Steve Ballmer also faces a 1-year suspension.
2: This was Adam Silver playing judge and jury after a year-long investigation into the LA Clippers. Essentially shows that the Clippers weren't technically funneling money to Kawhi Leonard.
3: Kawhi Leonard, I'm stunned that he wasn't suspended at all. You're asking me to believe he didn't know that he was circumventing the rules of the league at all?
4: 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I'm Michelle Smallman, joined by Mia O'Brien and Courtney Cronin. And good morning, ladies. We are having a much better morning than the Los Angeles Clippers are.
5: Yeah. And the future of the Los Angeles Clippers, because unfortunately, that's the reality of the situation this morning. It is not just the here and now that's being penalized, Courtney. It is also the future of this franchise, given all of the penalties, including 5 first-round picks that will be taken away from Los Angeles in lieu of them circumventing the salary cap to find a way to pay Kawhi Leonard.
6: A bombshell 1 year in the making. When you think about when the league's investigation started and everything that took place from last September to September 2nd, when this report drops from the NBA, from Wachtell Lipton, from the law firm that went into the investigation and said, no, we found credible evidence that proves you didn't tell the truth. You being the Los Angeles Clippers, you being the team that circumvented the salary cap willingly, knowingly, and you lied about it. Whew, this is, you usually don't get juicy news like this, ladies, in the NBA at this point of the offseason. Training camp starts
4: right,
6: in a
4: quiet.
6: Couple of weeks. It's supposed to be the quiet time. So for the Ramona Shelburns, for the Brian Windhorst of the world, for the Tim McMahons, for all the people who do such a great job covering this league day in and day out, and they're probably trying to enjoy their vacations for a couple more weeks. Apologies in advance for that, but wow, they're reporting all of the things that paid off along the way to hold this team accountable. We finally have our answers.
4: Well, we're going to get to what happened to the Clippers yesterday, but let's go back a year ago, ladies, because Steve Ballmer sat down with Ramona Shelburne. He did a sit-down interview with her and was asked about this investigation. A year ago, here's what Steve Ballmer had to say.
7: Since the day I bought the team, and you know the circumstances were definitely tough, we've really emphasized doing things the right way. Doing things the right way, whether it's the way we treat our fans, our players, our staff, the rules, do things the right way. And I want our fans to really understand that they've aligned themselves, that they support an organization that does things the right way. That's fundamental. We welcome the league investigation. We have nothing to hide, and in fact, you know, we're glad for that opportunity also to tell our story because we think it's important.
8: And just so we're clear, you never directed anyone from Aspiration to do an endorsement deal with Kawhi Leonard?
7: No, I didn't. And more importantly, we, the Clippers, did not. We didn't give them direction. We made an introduction as is appropriate under the rules. A lot of sponsors do like to, they call it activate. By doing something also with players, we made the introduction, and that was that.
4: Well, ladies, the NBA disagrees because they said that after nearly a year-long investigation, they, quote, found a pattern of misconduct and multiple significant rules violations by the Clippers organization, a prior offender of the salary cap circumvention rules. And when I tell you the NBA put the hammer down on the Clippers, woo, the penalties are stiff. Shall we run through it, ladies?
5: Let's do it.
4: All right. Well,
6: we might need 2 segments just for the penalties.
4: No, seriously. Well, buckle up. Settle in. Get a snack.
5: Yeah, and that's not even including the penalties here and now. But additionally, when you consider the repercussions of the Kawhi Leonard trade, how much he has cost the Los Angeles Clippers in the last decade, it's absolutely staggering.
4: We're definitely going to get to that, but let's go over what happened yesterday. The rules violations that the Clippers were found guilty of and the punishments that the NBA levied as a result. So the Clippers must forfeit 5 first-round draft picks, one in each of the 2029, 2030, 2031, 2032, and 2023 seasons. The Clippers are fined $30 million. Their owner, Steve Ballmer, is suspended from all league and team activities for 1 year. The president of business operations is suspended without pay for 1 year, Jillian Zucker. The president of basketball operations, Lawrence Frank, is suspended without pay for 6 months. Kawhi Leonard, a two-time NBA Finals MVP, he wasn't suspended, but it's going to cost him. He must pay the league $700,000. All these penalties are binding, the league and the players union said. Courtney, as you mentioned, a long list, a CVS receipt type list of penalties towards the Clippers. Did the punishment fit the crime?
6: Dare I say, I think that the NBA could have gone a lot heavier on levying these punishments. $30 million to a billionaire is a drop in the bucket. Kawhi Leonard's made an estimated, let's call it, $375 million in career earnings. $700,000, a drop in the bucket. The 5 first-round picks that the Clippers are going to have to forfeit here, that's the staggering part to me. They will not be able to draft their own player with their own first round pick from 2019 to 2034. Let that sink in. From 2019 2019 to 2034, mm-hmm. The Clippers will only take one player with their own pick. Think about how much 5 first round draft picks is. Mikal Bridges went for 5 first-round draft picks. And that's been talked about as one of the most sizable trades in NBA history. This being levied as a punishment is the league's way of saying, you lied to us, and we could have gone a lot harsher on what we're levying down to you. But the thing I got from the report that came out yesterday, all 35 pages from Wachtell Lipton, the law firm that has been looking into this, wait, there's more. They keep putting out these sort of spoilers that this is not even half of it, it feels like, that there's so much more that has yet to come out. I can't even imagine what that's going to mean in terms of future punishments, future fines, and future litigation that's going to come down between the league, Kawhi Leonard, and the Los Angeles Clippers.
5: And to the same point of the $700,000 as a drop in the bucket to Kawhi Leonard, what's $30 million to Steve Ballmer, ultimately? Mm-hmm. What is a one-year suspension for the owner of the Los Angeles Clippers? You could do anything and get it, like, quite frankly, for a year, Michelle, you could do anything for a year and survive it. Totally. That is literally nothing in the grand scheme of things comparatively to if this had been, I don't know, a lifelong suspension, 5 to 10 year suspension. That is where I think if you're Steve Ballmer, it doesn't feel like a slap on the wrist this morning. And ultimately, well, even if you had no idea what was going on behind the scenes and you are the one, because the buck has to stop with you as the owner, ultimately you can swallow your medicine and move on, because it's 1 year and it's as simple as that. And $30 million is a drop in the bucket to him, much like the 700K. And that's why I look at this, and outside of those 5 first round picks, no one really got penalized here, ultimately.
4: Oh, Kawhi came out in the green.
6: Oh my God.
5: And Kawhi's taking accountability, by the way.
6: Is he, Mia? To me, the statement that he put out yesterday was, so sorry for the actions of the people around me that I didn't investigate further and do my due diligence on, meaning his uncle, meaning the people that facilitated these deals with Aspiration, with Daktronix, via circumvention of the salary cap with the Los Angeles Clippers. So sorry about it. Really sad that I got involved. Deuces, I'm on to restart my career or take the next phase of my career with the Toronto Raptors. He gets off scot-free in a lot of ways, and that's frustrating because Kawhi at the center of this is not a victim. You cannot tell me that in all the people you have going on around you that you have complete blinders on. You have a net worth, career earnings of $375 million. If you're not aware of where your money's coming from, then you're just bad at business. You might be really good at basketball when you're healthy, but you might be really bad at business. And to walk away from this being like, oh, my hand, I apologize, and I think it's hilarious that he didn't coordinate statements with the Clippers, or maybe they didn't call him, because this statement came out vehemently, like, in complete opposition to what the Clippers said yesterday. Kawhi gets to walk away from this, so we think, assuming that everything goes through. Yes, he was traded this summer pending this investigation being wrapped up. I'm curious what's next for him. And doesn't seem like, I mean, the fact that there's no suspension in all of this is the most baffling part of him getting off very, very easy.
4: It kind of reminds me of the Houston Astros and their cheating scandal and how in order for Major League Baseball to get the information that they needed, the players got immunity. And a lot of people had a great, they took great issue with that because they're like, these are the people that cheated other people out of something that they could have earned. They've worked their whole life to do. And because you need this information, they get to walk away. I think a lot of people feel the same way about Kawhi. You get to walk away and play basketball. You get to walk away and still have made a profit.
5: I mean, you can literally argue he's fleeing the country. I mean, he literally says, as I return to Toronto, like he believes the trade is now going to go through. He's going to get off scotch-free and he's going to keep playing basketball, but with a different team. That's the best part of all of this is that, as I led off the top by saying, Kawhi Leonard is not going to feel the pain of the Los Angeles Clippers anymore.
4: But how did we get here? How did we get here? Here's Shams Charania, our ESPN NBA senior insider, who was on SportsCenter.
9: His contract was not voided. He was not suspended. So all systems are a go. Everything is on track for Kawhi Leonard to be traded now to the Toronto Raptors. This was the last piece of information the Raptors were waiting on for this investigation to conclude to go forward with the trade. Remember, back in July, the NBA made it clear to both sides that, listen, you can go through with the trade, but any type of penalty to Kawhi Leonard would be falling back on the Raptors. The Raptors did not want to take that risk, and now the NBA has been allotted the time to handle both situations together, and the full expectation around the Raptors and around Kawhi Leonard in the league is that this trade will be going through in the next few days. And Kawhi Leonard, for his part, did issue that statement, and he made it clear that he entered his agreement with the Clippers under a expectation of fulfilling his contract, and that he regrets any lapses of judgment and distraction that this situation has caused.
4: Gordon, I know you didn't like that. I know you didn't like the statement.
6: Not at all. Where's the culpability? The NBA is saying, Kawhi, we found that you are culpable in circumventing the salary cap. Statement right here, quote, Mr. Leonard, through the conduct of Mr. Robertson, which is Uncle Dennis for most people who know about who conducts Kawhi's business on his behalf, violated the circumvention rules by pressuring the Clippers to assist him in obtaining off-court income opportunities, successfully obtaining those opportunities, and failing to reimburse payments by the Clippers for personal expenses. That's from the NBA. Kawhi, you have this person. He's a family member, and he's doing your business for you. You have him operating at the most intimate and high levels of your finances. Yet you're saying, oops, I didn't know what all they were doing. I had my blinders on. I was focused on basketball. Like, sorry it happened, and I'll be better going forward, but I'm ready to close this chapter and move on. And obviously, I'm paraphrasing there. But it's beyond frustrating, ladies, that the Clippers deserve the hammer coming down on them. Everybody from their head of basketball operations to their head of business to Steve Ballmer. Steve Ballmer's not going to be able to step foot in his own arena for a year. That is heavy.
5: But again, it's a year.
6: But it is, look at what's happening to Kawhi Leonard. He gets to go play basketball. He gets to get off and do what he wants to do going forward, which is go get another contract. Remember, he's got 1 year remaining on this deal. He just got traded. There's so much more to his life going forward. And he gets to just walk away from this pretty much unscathed. $700,000 to somebody who's made $375 million in career earnings is not a harsh enough penalty.
4: Well, coming up next, are the Clippers going to fight this? Are they going to say, you know what, we're going to dig in our heels on this? One ESPN insider believes they shouldn't. We'll tell you who next on Unsportsman Link, presented by Progressive Insurance.
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25: 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Mike Tomlin, now of NBC Sports, will join us. 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
1: The NBA has stripped the Clippers of 5 first-round picks and fined owner Steve Ballmer $30 million for circumventing the salary cap with Kawhi Leonard.
2: I commend Adam Silver and the NBA. I was dead wrong. 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
3: Losing 5 first-round draft picks, do you know that can set your organization back a very, very long time? 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
4: And if I'm LA, why are you defending this? It's cringe. It's like watching a bad car crash that you can't look away from. If you
5: We're on Sportsmanlike here on ESPN Radio. 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Courtney Cronin, Mia O'Brien, and Michelle Smallman here with you this morning. And yesterday, some big news in the NBA. After nearly a year-long investigation, the NBA put the hammer down on the Los Angeles Clippers for circumventing the salary cap. The punishments include 5 first-round draft picks that the Clippers have to forfeit. They're fined $30 million. Their owner, Steve Ballmer, suspended from all league and team activities for 1 year. Kawhi Leonard fined $700,000. Those amongst other punishments that were levied against the Clippers yesterday. They put out a statement, ladies. They said, but and mind you, in recent months, they had been adamant that they had done nothing wrong. Their owner, Steve Ballmer, sat down with our Ramona Shelburne and said, we do things the right way. But they had been steadfast in their belief that they were innocent in this. They thought that they were going to be exonerated. Here's what they said yesterday. Quote, we vehemently reject the NBA's findings, which are the result of a heavily biased investigation seeking to justify a predetermined narrative rather than facts and evidence. What the league told us privately differs from what it announced today publicly, and they have not held themselves close to the standard Commissioner Silver set at the start of this investigation to ensure its fairness and accuracy. Brian Windhorst, our ESPN NBA insider, responded to the Clippers' response that they put out yesterday and about the notion that they may fight this.
6: If you were asking me, I would accept the punishment, Scott, and I'm going to tell you why. Number one, if they are indeed allowed to trade Kawhi Leonard, and there's nothing in today's ruling that would prevent them from doing so, they can instantaneously recoup 2 first-round draft picks for him. They can get value for him. The second thing is, this has often been compared to what happened with the Minnesota Timberwolves with Joe Smith back in 2000. And yes, the Timberwolves were hit with a 5 first-round pick penalty just like this. But in that case, the Timberwolves cooperated. And a year later, they were given back a first-round pick. And 2 years later, they were given back another first-round pick. Their eventual penalty was only 3 first-round picks. In this report, the investigators indicate that they are not done and that there could be more. And so I know that the Clippers are very angry and they want to defend themselves and Steve Ballmer wants to be exonerated. I think this is a harsh penalty that could be worse and could potentially get better over time.
5: So, Courtney, Wendy's saying, I know that the Clippers are angry, but they should just take it. They should just deal with this punishment, not fight it. Do you agree with Brian Windhorst?
7: I can't ever disagree with what Wendy says because he's at the forefront of all of this and he's right. Like, take it on the chin here because you've got to start rebuilding. You've got to start moving on post Kawhi. This is what they said in the release. So I'm a little confused as to then the statement from the Clippers yesterday that you just read, Michelle, that made it sound like we were wronged in all of this. We're going to fight this. To the release that came out, the NBA and the National Basketball Players Association, quote, have entered into an agreement confirming these penalties are final and binding.

0: was Tailspin, the player that you brought in to then move past all of the nonsense that happened under Donald Sterling and the previous ownership. I don't know if there is a more inept organization, a more poorly run organization in sports, and that includes the New York Jets. That includes the Cleveland Browns. The Los Angeles Clippers are at the top of that peak, and it is only getting worse, as we heard there from Wendy, Michelle. There's more coming.
1: And don't forget, one of those pick swaps, Michelle, became Jalen Williams with the Oklahoma City Thunder.
2: Pretty good.
1: And what did all that get the Los Angeles Clippers? 3 playoff series wins, 1 conference finals appearance, 0 NBA finals.
2: He also missed 243 games.
1: Yeah, that's the other part of it. Right, exactly. He didn't even play that much for them. And now he's not going to be playing for them ever again. But he's going to keep playing.
2: Mia, do you think that the Clippers should fight this?
1: No, not at all. Because I think that, again, you would open yourself up to more susceptibility to them potentially incur even more penalties from the league. But it is interesting because at this point in time, if the Players Association and the league are in agreement and in lockstep on this, if the Clippers want to go against the grain, like, good for you. But I would not be trying to bark up that tree.
2: But that statement that they put out yesterday.
1: Oh, no, it sounds like they want to. And I don't know why they would want to do that, because ultimately now you're opening yourself up for further investigation. And as Courtney alluded to, who knows what else is going on out there in Los Angeles?
0: You don't want any more smoke.
2: No,
0: they can't afford it. And can I say one thing about Adam Silver? He works for the owners. Just like Roger Goodell works for the owners in the NFL, and the punishments that get levied down on owners and organizations that circumvent the rules or do things that are not in agreement with like the rules that are in place from the league and the salary cap and CBA, whatever. Like Adam Silver ruling the way that he did against Steve Ballmer, one of the richest owners in pro sports, is a huge statement. And I think he should be applauded for that. It's an impossible job a lot of times. He's got a lot on his plate that he's responsible for. But to do this against the Clippers, to put out an actual statement and the theoretical statement of, you lied, we caught you. You tried to get around the rules. You tried to make us look like... They gaslit the NBA. They gaslit all of us.
2: Right.
0: And for Silver to come down and say, this is going to be a pretty harsh penalty for all parties involved... At least with like in terms of like the team side, he deserves a lot of credit for that, because that is a very hard thing to do, to go against one of the owners, the people who employ you as commissioner.
2: With deep pockets, as you mentioned. But I'm with you both. I'm with Wendy. I do not think they should fight this. But I don't think this is over. Based on that statement, how are you going to come out and say that you vehemently reject these findings, that it was heavily biased, and that behind closed doors, you told us one thing and then you went out and did another? And then say, okay, we're going to take our ball and go home. We're going to accept the punishment, go to our room. You can't put out a statement like that and then just fold. I think they're going to fight.
1: But I think a lot of it is... also just for show. I think a lot of it is to say, like, see, look at us. We are still a strong organization. And I do think they will fight it, but I think that that's really in loose terms.
0: And they don't want to make it look like, oh, well, we lied and got caught. Because they...
1: Yeah, because if they concede that, no one's ever going to want to play for Steve Ballmer and the Los Angeles Clippers ever again. And right now, no one's going to want to play for them because they don't have a first-round pick from 2029 all the way through the next 5 years.
2: Well, coming up next, Kawhi, Clippers, bit of a divorce, a messy divorce, if you will. Jalen Hurts and A.J. Brown, a divorce as well with the Philadelphia Eagles. They grew apart last season. Who's going to come out on the other side? Who's going to win the divorce? We'll talk about that next here on Unsportsmanlike.
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20: We're in Sports Tonight on ESPN Radio. I'm Michelle Smallman alongside Courtney Cronin and Mia O'Brien. Life comes at you fast, ladies. 2 seasons ago, we're talking about Philadelphia Eagles hanging out in confetti, raising a banner, beating the Kansas City Chiefs handily as the Chiefs were going for a three-peat. Loving life. Last year, up and down to say the least. You have a winning season. You win your division. You make the playoffs. But a lot of people felt like last year was a failure because they weren't able to ever find their rhythm. And somebody who told us that quite often was former Eagles wide receiver A.J. Brown. He and their quarterback Jalen Hurts once had a close relationship that clearly dissolved and was part of the reason, in connection with other things, the offense not finding their rhythm, A.J. Brown not feeling maybe like he was getting the touches that he wants.
11: Too busy reading books on the sideline, of course.
20: Whatever works. But all those things contributed to him being out of Philadelphia, now a member of the New England Patriots. He was asked about his relationship with Jalen Hurts, and he was asked if they had spoken since the trade. A.J. Brown said no. Jalen Hurts sat down with GQ. I don't know if you saw the pictures. Amazing. Amazing. I like that. It looks like 70s vibe. Very good.
11: I like he hadn't been to the Philadelphia Museum of Art since the championship parade.
20: Right.
11: And like made a note of that, but he was willing to go there for GQ for the purposes of the interview at 5 a.m. and the photo shoot, obviously.
20: I would do that too. Well, Jalen Hurts was asked by GQ if he and A.J. Brown grew apart. Here's what the Eagles quarterback had to say.
21: He gave an interview and said he was surprised about the amount of scrutiny that your relationship got, meaning the friendship between you guys.
22: Yeah.
21: And he said, like, we grew apart. He just, like, said it straight up. Do you feel the same way? Do you feel like you guys grew apart?
22: Well, I think, you know, the reality of the scrutiny that, you know, we get, it's, you know, it's what we gave them. So there's a practical approach that I see comes with the territory of it.
21: What do you mean?
22: Came with the territory of being in that light in the beginning. So
21: telling that story of a friendship.
22: Yeah.
21: Yeah.
22: Yeah, it was just great. Yeah.
21: And then it's like, if you guys aren't as close, all of a sudden everybody's like, hey, but you guys were talking about it or whatever. That's what you mean.
22: Yeah. There's no surprise that it was talked about.
21: Yeah. Yeah, but I asked if you felt like you grew apart.
22: Clearly, you know.
20: Clearly, they grew apart, Courtney. So now we have a divorce. Which side do you think is going to fare better in the divorce this year? Jalen Hurts and the Philadelphia Eagles or A.J. Brown, a new member of the New England Patriots?
23: It'll be Jalen Hurts.
11: Ooh.
23: Every time he's had change, whether it's offensive coordinators, personnel coming in and out, not having Saquon Barkley to then having Saquon Barkley, he's always found a way. And this is something that predates his NFL career. It goes back to college when he was cast off in the middle of the national championship game for Alabama and then goes on to Oklahoma and does all the great things to get himself in position to be where he is right now. I don't know if A.J. Brown will ever be happy in any place. And that's no knock on him. I think I've known him since he was 15 years old. I covered him in high school. He's one of the most intense competitors that I've ever been around. Mm-hmm. And following his career from Starkville High School to Ole Miss to the Tennessee Titans to the Philadelphia Eagles and now to the New England Patriots, I think every place he goes to comes with an expiration date, which won't be in year one. I'm sure it'll be great to have a fresh, you know, new players, new quarterback. A quarterback, he doesn't go there unless he wants to play with Drake May.
20: Sure.
23: I think he'll be happy this year. But when does that happiness, when does that content become discontent? Feels like it always happens in every place he's been to 2, 3, 4 years in. I think for Jalen Hurts, who has always made the most of his circumstances, whether it's getting a new offensive coordinator just about every year, whether it's having players come in and out of the lineup, whether it's dealing with the infighting in your own offense, year in and year out. This is not just a 2025 problem. You guys remember the passing comment of 2024, mm-hmm. the year that they went to the Super Bowl when it was A.J. Brown in the locker room and he's asked, what's wrong with the offense? What are the issues with the offense? You know, passing. Jalen Hurts comes out, wins his team a Super Bowl, and wins MVP of the Super Bowl in the process. I think Jalen Hurts, in the short term and in the long term, comes out on the end where he looks the best in all of this because every time he's dealt with change, it is rocky, don't get me wrong, but he always finds a way to make the most of his circumstances, and I think he will again.
11: And General Manager Howie Roseman certainly echoed those sentiments, Courtney, when he spoke with reporters yesterday. He said that he does not agree with the idea of this is a make-or-break season for Jalen Hurts. Quote, all the guy does is win football games. My question is this, though, in terms of a ceiling for the offense because of the play of the quarterback, who has the opportunity to have the more electrifying offense? the Philadelphia Eagles or the New England Patriots. I do think that Saquon Barkley is going to have a bounce back year in Sean Mannion's offense. I do think that the outside zone run scheme just it favors Saquon Barkley more. And if you can make this offense truly two-dimensional, then that is going to open up more things for Jalen Hurts, both as a passer and as a runner of the football. At the same time, Drake May, and yes, it was with the easiest schedule in the NFL last year,
0: right,
11: go across the board, EPA, completion percentage, success rate. Drake May literally was the number one rated quarterback in the NFL across every single metric last year. And you can certainly account for the idea of now having to go up against a first place schedule. Now every team in the league truly has film on you because you made it all the way to the Super Bowl and you played 20 games. But in the same vein, I believe the ceiling is higher as a quarterback for Drake May. It is now on Josh McDaniel and the New England Patriots to bring A.J. Brown into the fold and ultimately unlock what he can be with May under center.
0: Totally agree. And having that big target for Drake May is going to be incredibly helpful. But I look at the Patriots as a team primed for regression this year. And that's to say... I feel like last year they were ahead of schedule. They had some lucky breaks. They had a very favorable schedule. Bo Nix has the ankle injury in the AFC Championship game. Drake May was excellent last year. The Patriots were really good. But I don't think a lot of people look at that team and the way that they got to the Super Bowl and thought, oh man, they're going to be better than the Broncos. They're going to be better than all these other teams in the AFC. If you look, a lot of people think they might not be better than the Ravens. Just things of that nature. So I do think that they are primed to regress. Playoff team, but if you don't make it to the Super Bowl, by definition, it's regression. I could see the Eagles having an awesome season. I could see the offense under new offensive coordinator Sean Mannion clicking in a way it didn't last year. You said Saquon could have a bounce back year. Devontae Smith is the number one guy as far as I'm concerned. Jalen Hurts, as you said, Courtney, operates best when his back is up against the wall, which unfortunately for him feels like it's all the time because he's constantly having a new offensive coordinator. Feels like for a guy who's as steady and is as clean with the things he says, he somehow finds himself in controversy all the time. Really, a lot of the times, not of his own making, but he does always find a way, as Courtney pointed out. And I wonder, to Courtney's other point, if the Eagles are having success and things are going well in Philly, and the Patriots have a bit of a setback, and maybe A.J. Brown, it takes a while for he and Drake May to find that connection. It takes a while for him to feel comfortable in New England. Will he be patient enough for it to click on his end? Will he be patient enough in New England in order for him to be happy for the amount of time that he needs to be, Courtney?
23: He'll have to in the short term because, you know, we started hearing about him wanting out as early as week 3 last year, going to the front office, asking for a trade, trying to get out, but also in, you know, the same time saying, no, like, I'm happy here. Like, we're trying to win. I'm, you know, all the cryptic tweets, all of it. He wasn't happy in the midst of what he was going through. So careful what you ask for. You wanted out. You got out. You're going to have to tolerate that. Now, I also think he's savvy enough to know he can't start voicing complaints immediately. He can't go scorched earth if things go poorly or this offense gets, you know, has a bad game or he only has a couple targets or, you know, if they're winning, he's got to be a good soldier in all of that because eventually they're going to get you yours. But if it doesn't come right away, which I don't think that's going to be the case, but let's say it doesn't, I think he's got to be patient with it because you can't be the guy who keeps forcing your way out of places because eventually you become the problem. We can say, oh, the Tennessee Titans weren't maximizing his talent. He wasn't on a team that was going to go anywhere. Of course, he wanted to go somewhere else. He wanted to team up with Jalen Hurts. Jalen Hurts is a big reason that he got to Philadelphia. Well, they won, and he still wasn't happy.
0: Mm-hmm.
23: So if you go to a new place, which you asked for, you got, you've got to tolerate what comes along with that. And it's an offense that was highly successful last year until it wasn't. And it's a team that was highly successful until the final game of the season, until all of the shortcomings in their run to the Super Bowl started to come through, meaning the offensive line issues with the injuries and Drake May turning into a pumpkin after he got sacked 6 times in the Super Bowl. But AJ's got to understand, I'm starting over, and the best thing for him in all of this is to take a clean slate approach. Like, don't worry about what the Eagles are doing. You didn't want to be there in the first place. If you wanted to be there, they would have gladly had you stay for as long as you want. You're one of the best receivers in franchise history.
0: Totally.
23: Focus has to be solely on what's going on in New England, and if there is that regression, tolerate it, because the more you put yourself out there, the more that you send cryptic tweets, do things that take attention away from the place where you said you wanted to be, then you start getting dogged as the villain in all of this. And I don't think he's going to play well with that sort of label on him.
11: It is an even year, ultimately. Doesn't that mean the Philadelphia Eagles have to be competing for a Super Bowl? I think that's how that goes,
23: 22,
11: right?
23: 22-24, it would make sense, Mia.
11: Just saying.
0: I wonder how AJ Brown will feel about that.
11: If we had more time, I almost want to do a sidebar, Courtney, of the Mount Rushmore of players who have an expiration date on them. Because the New England Patriots are uniquely equipped to handle A.J. Brown because they just went through Stephon Diggs. Mm-hmm. I think he's on the Mount Rushmore. I would certainly put Jalen Ramsey, who I have lots of experience having covered him during the early portions of his career in Jacksonville. Who's the fourth of, like, they have an expiration date? Like, that you say to yourself, they can only make it through X amount of time with a team before they're on to the next one.
0: We're going
11: to
0: answer that next. Plus, the Raiders named Kirk Cousins QB1 for week one. How soon does Fernando Mendoza have to play? We'll talk about that next. And on Sportsmanlike, we're presented by Progressive Insurance.
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24: Here is our weather in Middle Tennessee. Thursday will be sunny and hot with a high near 101. The heat index could reach 111. Winds will be calm, turning south at about 5 miles per hour. Overnight, skies will be mostly clear with a low near 77. Friday remains sunny and hot, with highs near 100 and similar heat index values. 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
1: It is Unsportsmanlike on ESPN Radio. I'm Michelle Smallman. I'm joined by Nia O'Brien and Courtney Cronin. Some news coming out of Las Vegas. Clint Kubiak, new head coach for the Raiders, named Kirk Cousins the starting quarterback for week one. We're going to get into that in a second. But Courtney, I know you had something more on the vine of our last conversation. Jalen Hurts sat down with GQ, and he spoke about the fact that he and A.J. Brown, his former number one target, now with the New England Patriots, grew apart last season. He said, clearly, quote, clearly, we grew apart last season. I know you had one more thought on that we wanted to get to.
2: In reading the GQ article, like, you do learn how Jalen Hurts feels about this, but he says it in such a diplomatic manner that it made me think to this whole controversy that is always surrounding him. He's never one to complain. You've never heard Jalen Hurts openly disparage the offense, talk about their shortcomings, because certainly it would reflect back on him. But yet, why does he get dogged in all of this? Maybe it's the outside perception of the Philadelphia Eagles and him as a quarterback being part of a system, not being transcendent. I mean, look at where he's ranked in the top 100 players on ESPN.com. There's clearly a level of, we don't think you're good as your stats, or you're good as anything that would say you are. I just find it remarkable that this guy's been in the midst of all of this, yet he keeps saying the same thing. He keeps keeping it as PC as possible. He was the most honest he's probably ever been when he said that one word, clearly, about his relationship deteriorating, separating, growing apart from A.J. Brown, yet he gets dogged in all of it. And I just get frustrated because I'm like, he's never said anything. He's never brought this upon himself. And I think he should be credited for that, because if people were dragging my name, if people were saying I was things that I wasn't, if people were criticizing all that I did when the team had so much success with him at quarterback, like, I would try to get my lick back some way. Yet he doesn't do that, and I think he deserves a lot more credit for remaining diplomatic in the face of a lot of pressure where these questions constantly are directed at him.
1: Oh, he'll get his lick back on the field. That's what Jalen Hurts does. But Courtney, I'm so glad you brought this up, because I don't know if there's anyone in sports who has accomplished as much as Jalen Hurts has, who has been as poised and as steady as he has, and who has been as unreactive as he has, that gets as much disrespect as he does. It's unbelievable that people want to discount him all the time. They never want to give him credit for winning that Super Bowl. They never want to give him credit for going to two Super Bowls. There are guys like Justin Herbert that get more respect than Jalen Hurts does. And I thought the goal of the exercise was to win. He never says anything inflammatory. He's an amazing representative of that organization. And he has been a steadying force throughout his career, despite having a new offensive coordinator every single season. And he was drafted in the second round. It's not like this is a Brock Purdy, Mr. Irrelevant type situation, because we know NFL decision makers and people who make lists and things, they want confirmation bias based on rankings. But Mia, I just think that Jalen Hurts always finds a way, and he will do his talking on the field this year.
3: Let's go back to this. It's aged so well, the idea of, in a day and age now where as soon as you lose a quarterback competition in June, you're in the portal immediately and you're looking for greener pastures elsewhere and an opportunity to start somewhere else in college football. We have college football players literally suing and taking a school, a conference, the NCAA to court to ensure they have an opportunity to play elsewhere because maybe their college career didn't end on the note that they wanted it to. And then you look at Jalen Hurts. And after he was benched, after Tua Tagovailoa came on and obviously led Alabama to a national title, Jalen Hurts was not the starter that next year. And coolly, calmly, collectively? Is that a word? I think that's
1: collectively.
3: A word. Collectively? Yeah, I think that's a word.
1: Collectively is a word.
3: Point being, never complained. Never soured, said, I will accept my role as Tua Tagovailoa's backup. I will be a sounding board for him. Mm-hmm. And what did you know? He had his opportunity in that SEC championship game. He graduates from Alabama, again, something we don't see very often in 2026. In 3 years' time, transfers to Oklahoma, has the final season of college that certainly puts him on an NFL trajectory. Maybe it's not the storybook ending that he wanted, although he did go to the college football playoff once again. Point being, he has never taken the easy way out, which would be to complain, which would be to say, oh, woe is me. And he's never done that. And that's where, to your point, when he does make these snide remarks, I feel like we magnify them. because this is someone who doesn't complain.
1: But what was snide about what he said?
3: Nothing.
1: I thought he was elegant even in his response.
3: But people want to put it under a microscope because it's Jalen Hurts.
1: But
3: it's weird. I agree. I don't know what the infatuation with him is as a society, but for some reason there is this infatuation.
2: I think people are jealous of him, truly. And I don't mean it just in terms of the wins. I think that the outside world sees that he doesn't get rattled by anything. The closest he ever got to putting two middle fingers up to everyone is after that Eagles-Steelers game in 2024. Remember, he walks in with the big chain. He's got the Kangol hat on backwards, sits down at the podium. So is that what y'all wanted to see? That's the only time he's ever clapped back at anyone, because that the way that game played out, they annihilated the Steelers. But first touchdown of that game, a pass from Jalen Hurts to A.J. Brown to quiet all of the noise around the passing comment that came out of A.J. Brown's mouth earlier that week, and all the questions about, is this team going to be able to go on a playoff run? There's all this infighting. Jalen Hurts kept it pushing after that. And I do believe there is a portion of NFL fans, of people who consume the product, who see that and say, this guy can't get rattled. Why? Because it's human nature for everyone that would be dealing with the same circumstances that he's dealing with, where his name's getting dragged, where he's not good enough. Constantly, you win, you're not good enough. You win Super Bowl MVP, you're not good enough. He just continues to keep doing what he's doing. And that bothers some people. And I think the way he's handled it, the fact that you don't get a reaction out of him, ruffles a lot of feathers, because we're waiting for people to explode. We're waiting for the pressure cooker situation to become so combustible that you can't put it back to how it was because someone says something that they regret. This man has never said anything he's regretted publicly in front of a microphone that's been taken by people and run with. And he deserves a lot of credit for that. I know he's got a good team around him in terms of the people that manage him, from his agent, Nicole Lynn, to the people who manage his brand, like a true powerhouse team around him to make sure that he's in a perfect situation to stay insulated. But he deserves a lot of credit for how he's handled this situation. And I do believe that going forward, it's with A.J. Brown, without A.J. Brown, you're going to get the exact same response from Jalen Hurts going every time he's asked about this.
1: He does have a powerhouse team around him, but they can't speak for him. When he's sitting in that chair and people are asking him questions about this, it could be very easy to pop off about your former teammate who said things about you. But I do wonder if A.J. Brown explodes with the Patriots and Jalen Hurts and the Eagles don't have a bounce back season. They won the division, they went to the playoffs, but you know what I'm saying. Bounce back, and where we truly look at them as Super Bowl contenders. Because last year that was in question. There's going to be a huge faction of people just waiting to crush Jalen Hurts. They can't wait for A.J. Brown to have success and for Jalen Hurts and the Eagles to not have success because of what Courtney just outlined. Because it bothers them that they don't think he's actually that good and he keeps having success. I think we're going to see a very good and very motivated version of Jalen Hurts this season. But coming up next, the Clippers are in some big trouble, ladies. We've got one of the toughest punishments we've seen in the history of sports. We'll tell you about it next on Unsportsmanlike.
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2: 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That includes the Cleveland Browns. The Los Angeles Clippers are at the top of that peak, and it is only getting worse.
1: 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I'm Michelle Smallman, alongside Mia O'Brien and Courtney Cronin. Clippers got it handed to them yesterday as part of a year-long investigation that the NBA had undergone about salary cap circumnavigation with Kawhi Leonard. We've been talking about it all morning long, ladies. We're going to get back to it here in a second. But how do the Clippers get better? How do they get better after the punishment that was levied against them, against the NBA yesterday, that includes forfeiting 5 first-round draft picks in 2029, 2030, 2031, 2032, and 2023? That's a question a lot of people are wondering, right? Well, thankfully, Evan Cohen, who is not at work today, Chris Canty and Evan Cohen out, but thankfully, you two ladies could fill in for them. He's tweeting. He's tweeting about how the Clippers can get better. Courtney, ridiculous. If Evan is... Why does Evan do this?
3: Let's read Evan's tweet. So Evan believes that the Clippers should get picks by way of bad contracts immediately. Braun and a 31 from Cleveland, a first-round pick in 2031, excuse me, for Max Strus. For... I'm trying to decipher this. And so then he's got, for Paul George...
1: There's a reason I didn't read it, Mia.
17: Evan's a big abbreviator.
1: I didn't read it, so it's funny because we
3: were just talking about Jalen Hurts, and the title of the GQ article is Decoding Jalen Hurts. I'm trying to decode Evan.
17: Yeah, good
3: Evan
17: luck
3: Collins.
17: With that. Paul George back to the Clippers with a first from Boston that belongs to Philly and two from Toronto. Kawhi to Toronto. Brandon Ingram and Grady Dick to Boston. De'Aaron Fox and a first for Garland. I'd start there. Also, Embiid, Miles Turner.
2: Why not throw in the kitchen sink while you're at it?
3: We need to give this Evan? Man a blue check mark so he can like tweet it more than
17: Evan is the master of just like, I'm going to throw like 15 of these names at the wall. Yes. And if any of them stick, I called it.
1: He also loves the idea of teams taking on bad contracts to get
17: good.
1: That's
17: his favorite thing
1: that
17: in the world.
1: That is Evan's favorite
17: besides
1: move.
17: Like trading away 10 picks for like one player or something like that. He loves that too.
1: Courtney, don't you think if he's up, he's watching us? Hey, Ev, I know you're tuned in. He's tweeting. You should just come on the show.
3: Call in.
2: Evan, call in. I want to know how you solve this. I also want to know if he thinks that the Clippers should respond, if the Clippers should try to fight this, because they put that statement out yesterday that says, we were wrong. We can't believe that the NBA told us one thing, and then they release a whole investigation doing the other. I just want to know what he thinks. Like, should the Clippers try to take this to some sort of independent arbitration, which I actually don't know if they're eligible to do. But regardless, Evan, if you're up, come join us.
3: 1-888-SAY-ESPN. I'm just saying, right? He knows the number. I would like to think so.
1: That's 888-SAY-ESPN. That's 888-729-3776, Ev.
17: Do not call in if you're not Evan Cohen.
2: He's got to go do a hit in West Palm. He's got to go do one in Cleveland. He's got to go do one ESPN LA.
3: Madison. Don't forget, he's got to talk about Wisconsin and Notre Dame this weekend.
2: All of the GKS networks.
1: Unbelievable, Ev.
3: I do want to also know if Evan Cohen and you ladies as well, if you do think that this is the harshest penalty in the history.
1: I was actually just going to get to that. Well, actually, the harshest penalty in NBA history?
3: Or sports at large? Because I've got some others that I'm looking at. And
1: okay, go
3: obviously,
1: ahead.
3: the first two that come to mind are, of course, in the college football ranks when it came to SMU receiving the death penalty, where the program was all but shut down, and then Penn State avoiding that death penalty. But in turn, they received a $60 million fine. The Clippers assessed a $30 million fine by the NBA yesterday, which was equal to 1 year of football revenue at the time. They also faced a 4-year bowl and postseason ban, none of the like for the Clippers. I think it'd be a little bit more difficult to try to navigate that in the NBA comparatively to college football, but at the same time, that's why, again, I just, as much as the five first round picks is a massive penalty, but outside of that, I truly do not believe that this is in any form or fashion a death penalty or a death sentence to the Los Angeles Clippers. The five first round picks, yes, because that is your future, but a 1-year ban for their owner, a $30 million fine for a man who was worth $152.7 billion is as much of a drop in the bucket as the $700,000 fine levied against Kawhi Leonard. And of course, Kawhi Leonard gets off the hook basically scotch-free. You can do anything for a year. You can endure anything for a year, Steve Ballmer. You can be away from your beautiful multi-billion dollar arena for a year, and you will be okay because you are still the owner of the Los Angeles Clippers. Comparatively to SMU, Penn State, some other penalties we've seen, I really do not think that this is a death sentence to the Los Angeles Clippers.
2: I mean, let's clarification, Mia. The bowl ban got rescinded
3: true.
2: At Penn State.
3: That is true.
2: So that was a slap on the wrist. Because I was an intern at the NCAA when that came down. I remember it was like, oh my gosh, of historical, monumental proportions, this is going to be the thing that shakes college football up. It went away a couple years later. At the time, it seemed like it. The NBA could have gone so much harsher on Steve Ballmer and the Clippers by forcing him to sell the team. If they really wanted to, they could try to take him out of his ownership role, and that would be of proportions that we haven't seen since Donald Sterling.
1: Mm-hmm.
2: That's the nuclear option. They didn't want to go that route, so they tried to hit him in the harshest way possible, in a way that wasn't going to cause a schism within the ownership group. Because remember, Steve Ballmer is the richest owner in the NBA. Adam Silver is the commissioner of the NBA and works for Steve Ballmer and 29 other owners and ownership groups. He deserves a lot of credit for putting the hammer down here, but it could have been way harsher if he wanted it to.
1: Well, where does this rank among the worst trades in sports history? Because baked into all of this is the Paul George of it all, right? So when we're talking about the Clippers and Kawhi, it cost them a lot, including SGA. when you go back in history. Let me find this here.
3: I got it for you.
1: So many papers. So,
3: I got it pulled up right now.
1: So SGA for Paul George, when you go through the picks, again, baked into all this Kawhi stuff, and I'm going to give you other options, ladies, and you determine where this ranks among the worst trades in sports. So the Clippers acquired Paul George for SGA, Shai Gilgeous-Alexander, we know him, Gallinari, a 2021 first-round pick, a 2022 first-round pick, a 2023 first-round pick, a 2023 first-round pick swap, a 2024 first-round pick, a 2025 first-round pick swap, and a 2026 first-round pick. An incredible haul. And you lost out on an MVP and a champion. We are very familiar with Deshaun Watson to the Cleveland Browns, but let's go through it. Houston Texans dealt Deshaun Watson and a 2024 sixth round pick to Cleveland for a 2022 first round pick, a 2022 fourth round pick, a 2023 first round pick, a 2023 third round pick, a 2024 first round pick, and a 24 fourth round pick. Plus, they ultimately lose Myles Garrett because the quarterback play has been so bad. So let's just bake that in there. And let's go back to 1989. Herschel Walker to the Minnesota Vikings. The Dallas Cowboys received five players, draft picks, a 1990 first, second, and sixth round picks, a 1991 first and second round picks, and 92 a first, second, and third round pick. And that was conditional on whether Dallas kept or cut the players traded to them. They immediately cut those players, which triggered the full harvest of high draft picks. So I gave you things across sports. Courtney, where does the PG for SGA baked into the Kawhi Leonard of it all rank for you?
2: I say it's right underneath the Herschel Walker trade because that trade sparked the Cowboys' three-time Super Bowl run. That directly led to them winning those Super Bowls in the 1990s. Indirectly here because of Shai Gilgeous-Alexander going to, you know, he was packaged in this trade. They lose out on him in addition to all those picks that they had to give up in the two-pick swaps. What did it yield you? Zero finals appearances. You lost Paul George for nothing in this. You turn Oklahoma City into a powerhouse, not necessarily immediately, but you get them there. Herschel Walker, like, you could see the return on that almost instantly. So I'd say it's like one step below that. At least in the case of the Cleveland Browns, they did recoup three draft picks. It's not going to ever make up for the trade that they gave. I mean, they set their franchise back getting Deshaun Watson because it's the positional value here that we're talking about. Like, this was a quarterback decision. You make the wrong quarterback decision, 10 years can go by and your franchise can be in free fall. Mm-hmm. That's what they're in right now. But the only silver lining of that, that's why I'd put that third among, I'd go Herschel Walker, the Paul George, and then Deshaun Watson, because Cleveland now has some picks. They've had first-round picks, multiple first-round picks that they've been able to get back since then to start building their roster. And who knows what pans out from the picks that they get from the Myles Garrett trade, considering the team that they traded him to. A good team, a team that's probably going to be an NFC title contender this year. So those are the three. And I looked up some of the other ones.
3: We want to run through some others too?
2: I wasn't too familiar with, I mean, you heard the one about Babe Ruth from, like, I mean, that's right. Not one that we obviously lived through, but right. Like selling your best player, maybe the greatest baseball player of all time, for $100,000 in cash. Like,
1: Rock for Broglio, pretty bad.
2: Yeah. To finance a theater show, and then that gives the Yankees the start of their 27 title run. That's unreal. Pretty bad, too.
3: So, Courtney, so Herschel Walker yielded a dynasty in Dallas. Mm-hmm. Babe Ruth yielded a dynasty in New York. The Los Angeles Clippers yielded a dynasty in Oklahoma City. What about what could be? I know everyone's high on the Rams around these parts, but what could be a dynasty in the Pacific Northwest? How quickly we forget it was just four seasons ago that the Denver Broncos traded for Russell Wilson. And some of the players that turned into, from draft picks into actual critical pieces in last year's Super Bowl winning title team. I know in the moment, Drew Lock becomes your backup quarterback. Okay. Noah Fant doesn't end up sticking around in Seattle. Sure. Go Hawks. Shelby Harris. Charles Cross, one of your bookends, was the first pick to actually be consummated and turn into an actual player on the field from the compensation dealt from Denver to Seattle. Boye Mafe, Tyreek Sapp, Devin Witherspoon, Derek Hall, I would say that there is also a chance that the Denver Broncos just gave new life to Seattle, who not only won their second title in this millennium, but additionally are primed to once again be competitive into the future. Because, by the way, they hit on all those draft picks. That's something we forget about, especially with regards to the Houston Texans-Cleveland Browns trade. Can you actually then take those draft picks and turn them into productive players on the field or court?
1: That's a good one, but it's more difficult for me to put them in the same bucket because the Denver Broncos were in the AFC Championship game last year. They could win Bowl this year.
3: They were able to get out from underneath.
1: They have a Super Bowl winning head coach.
3: Situation.
1: They're stable.
3: Yes.
1: You know, these other organizations.
2: It wasn't like the quarterback went.
1: Right.
2: You know, we would look at that and say, oh, well, did that trade, did those, all those trades, the picks, all of it, did it get them Sam Darnold? No, Sam Darnold went on his own.
3: No, but at the same, what I'm saying with Russell Wilson, like the Denver Broncos they're very lucky that they were able to walk a very thin line and navigate what could have absolutely torpedoed their franchise for years to come.
1: Well, coming up next, the Cincinnati Bengals for a long time were in the dysfunctional bucket. That's before their quarterback Joe Burrow got there. He's been to a Super Bowl, but they've been on the outside looking in of the playoffs the past three seasons. Joey B says it feels different this year. And that they have a chance to win every game when they step on the field. Do we agree with that? We'll tell you next. But first, I want to tell you this about DraftKings. The wait is over. Football is here, and so is DraftKings. DraftKings is now live in all 50 states. One app, every sport, nationwide.
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5: 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The Bengals haven't been an easy riddle. The past, well, actually, I guess it is.
6: If we're doing a lot of decoding. Decoding has been the word of the day, I feel like.
5: Well, if, actually, the riddle's pretty easy. If Joe Burrow's healthy, the Bengals are good. If Joe Burrow's not healthy, they're on the outside looking in from the playoffs. So it's actually not that bad.
6: Well, the offensive line, defensive line, that's also always a question mark.
5: But Joe Burrow is saying that this season, it's the outlier. It's feeling a little different. He said that this team reminds him of his team in 2019 at LSU, of course, that won the national championship game. One of the best teams we've seen in the history of college football. He said that he's manifesting a Super Bowl, that he's sick of saying next year. Why does this team feel different? Here is the Bengals quarterback who was on Chasing Number One, the podcast with Ja'Marr Chase, his teammate, on overtime.
7: Yeah, I just want to win this year. I just want to win.
8: I feel you.
7: You know, the rest will take care of itself.
8: Yeah.
7: You know, I think we'll break a bunch of records eventually, and but I think we're gonna have a really good team that has a chance to win every game that we step foot on the field for. And I don't know about you, but I could really feel it in my bones, in my soul, in OTAs. This year, different from years past,
9: yeah.
7: Where you know, we brought in a lot of the right guys, a lot of the right people with the right mindsets,
9: yeah,
7: to go and chase this goal of winning a Super Bowl and winning as many games as we can and being the best possible team that we can.
9: Yeah.
7: I felt it from our D-line. I felt it from our defense. You know, our offense has the same guys as years past. So, you know, we felt that for the last couple of years, as good as we've been. But you know, these veteran guys that we've brought in on defense to be able to help our younger guys.
5: Do you agree with that, Courtney? Joe Burrow says that they have a chance to win every single game that they step on the field. Are you buying it?
10: No, because no team has a chance to win every single game. Unless you're Myron Metcalf and you think that the Los Angeles Rams have a 68% chance to go undefeated. But I get where he's coming from, because these statements that he made on that podcast are similar to everything he has said throughout the offseason,
5: mm-hmm,
10: talking about the Super Bowl, saying that you can't be about it unless you talk about it. You pointed it out. He talks about that 2019 LSU team a lot, and he relayed how he felt about that team to how he feels about this team. He's trying to put this out into the ether, not just for himself, because I do believe he believes this. He's trying to get everyone else on the team to see it how he does, to buy in that way that he's bought in, because he can't do it alone. We've seen what happens when he tries to do it alone, or when the team tries to do it without him. It doesn't work. And if this doesn't go according to plan this year, and his plan is go win the Super Bowl, he hasn't been back to the AFC title game in 5 seasons, don't be surprised if he says, I don't want to waste my time here anymore. I would like to go somewhere else. I have years remaining on my contract, but I don't want to spend them in Cincinnati.
6: Do we think this roster is improved? Because
10: yes.
6: I think the defensive side of the ball, they've invested capital in it. They've also invested draft capital in it for the last 5 seasons since they last appeared in the AFC title game, Courtney. But at the same time, this is the same offensive line they trotted out last year that in some form or fashion, well, yes, improved comparatively to that Super Bowl run in which Joe Burrow, despite making it all the way to SoFi Stadium, obviously is well documented in terms of how many sacks he took over those first few years of he and Ja'Marr Chase being paired. I just look at it and I say, are they running it back with additions on the defensive side of the ball that they hope are enough for a free agent band-aid fix in the here and now, to your point? Because I do think if it doesn't go according to plan this year, if they don't make Joe Burrow happy with the results on the field, he could ask for an out from Cincinnati. And so I think it's just also an attempt to be like, okay, we're going to push all the chips to the middle of the table. We have to compete now. Because if we don't compete now, we may be losing Joe Burrow in the next 2 to 3 years.
10: And he's got to compete too. He's not
6: Best ability is availability.
10: Yeah. He's had a lot of injuries. He has not been able to stay on the field. Him saying these things, I also wanted to hear him say, I need to hold up my end of the bargain as well, because it's unfair to blame everything on everybody else and say that Joe Burrow not being there is all on everybody else because he got sacked too much, because he got hurt. Look, he had the toe injury. He's had multiple other injuries that have hurt him in the offseason. He's been sacked a whole bunch. All of that is true, but he is a huge part of this equation. He's the part of the equation that's the most important. So did they get better? Yeah, they did, because they addressed some of the most significant needs that they had up front. I don't know if they got better on the back end fully yet. I don't know if the pass defense

0: difficult to see how you get from week one all the way to week 18, knowing that this team has struggled mightily. They're 3-11 under Zach Taylor in the first 2 weeks of the season. They turned that tide last year. Can they do it again when they've got a tough stretch to start out the first 4 weeks of the season? Remains to be seen. He's in a position where he can finally make good on all these comments by holding up his end of the bargain, and him verbalizing this puts the onus on everyone else to do the exact same.
1: I love this. I love this. I absolutely love that Joe Burrow is putting it out there. He's writing it in Sharpie with his mouth.
2: Well, he doesn't have the T-shirt that Dak Prescott does. That's what I was just going to add. He is not wearing the Super Bowl T-shirt.
0: There's no Super Bowl T-shirt to wear.
2: All set.
1: Well, I love this.
2: He can make one.
1: I absolutely love that he is putting pressure on his guys. He talked about this earlier. He said, it's great. I'm putting pressure on my guys. I love it. I thrive in it. And as much as a Packers fan, I hated what Ben Johnson did to Green Bay last year. I respect the hell out of it, Courtney. I respect that in his introductory press conference, he was like, I am not shying away from pressure. I'm going directly at the team in the division that's not only our number one rival, but that has been the model of consistency for a long time. We want to be like them, and I'm going to beat them. And then he went out there and he did it. And Joe Burrow has had a lot of success in his career. He's won a national championship game. He's been to a Super Bowl. He knows what he's capable of, and he knows that even despite those accolades, it's not enough. He doesn't want to be Dan Marino, and he needs the other guys around him to buy into this feeling of we can do it. And I love that he is not afraid to say it publicly, because he knows if things go left and he knows if they miss the playoffs again, that what are we going to do? What are sports fans going to do? In every sports media network, we're going to play the clips. We're going to run this back, this commentary that he had with Jamar Chase on this podcast. We're going to run back him manifesting a Super Bowl. And he knows that he's upping the ante, and he's not afraid of it. And that's what a leader does. And speaking of leaders, head coaches, well, one that's in the headlines and one that's in trouble, at least publicly in the court of public perception, is Lane Kiffin. There was an excerpt of a book that is coming out that came out yesterday. We're going to discuss that. But also, how much pressure is on Lane Kiffin to win this season? We'll talk about that next here on Unsportsmanlike. We're presented by Progressive Insurance.
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14: 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Also, Read and React with Cole Kublik and Roman Harper on SEC Network. It returns Monday, September 7th at 7 p.m. Can't wait for that. And Cole, we're going to get into the drama surrounding this Clemson-LSU matchup and the commentary made by both head coaches. But first, I want to focus on the football. How big of an upset would it be if Clemson did beat LSU?
15: I think it would be a monumental upset when you look at just matchups and talent and ability. Is Clemson's roster exactly on par with what LSU has right now? No, not because what Lane brought into the portal and what LSU had stick around. But it's not like Dabo hasn't collected talent over the years, hasn't been a good recruiter. You have a first-year starting quarterback in Christopher Vezina. You have a talented defensive line, experience on the offensive line. I think they have good skill. I think the more surprising part would be a first-time starting quarterback going to Baton Rouge at night where dreams and hopes go to die, as Les Miles told us, actually going in there and getting that win in what is being described as maybe the most bananas environment in the history of that stadium. I find that tough to believe because I've seen some crazy ones there. They literally had an earthquake at the end of a game when they scored against Auburn to pull off an upset of their own. So I don't know if it would be that big of an upset. It's just with everything that's going on, all the hype, all the talk, there's this expectation that just Clemson has no way of competing. But as you heard Dusty Dvorak say there before we came in, Dabo Swinney has built his dream home right now, and he's put it on the lake that he wants to live in. This is exactly where he wants to live. We don't have a chance. They don't respect us. We're not ranked. We're the underdogs. Nobody talking about us. He's been given every key to every motivational speech that made him who he is as the Clemson head coach. That, more than anything else, why I think it would be silly to think Clemson can't at least go be competitive and maybe pull off a win.
16: Dabo's A-okay with putting it on him, as you just illuminated on, Cole. But who has the bigger target now on their back because of the comments made by Dabo Swinney earlier this week? He and the Tigers, or Lane Kiffin and the Tigers?
15: Oh, no, it's Lane Kiffin, because that expectation that started around SEC Media Days this year in Tampa, when folks started to say, us in the media, that it's playoff or nothing, or national championship even, or nothing for LSU this year, which I actually don't buy into. You tell me, a first-year head coach, regardless of how much your roster costs, regardless of the history of the program that you are now the head coach of, you can't just say that, one, it's playoff or die, two, national championship or die. Think about the path to both of those now. We're going to a 9-game conference schedule in the SEC. LSU does not have one of the lighter schedules in the league. And then to get to the playoff, to have to potentially face teams like an Oregon, like an Indiana, like a Notre Dame, to potentially go win a national championship, it is harder than ever to pinpoint, I think, one team and say, that will be our national champion. All that still lies on the shoulders of Lane Kiffin. $90 million to get him there, $40-some million on the roster to be able to get him. And then this extra attention that he's brought with potentially putting professional players back on his roster, I don't think there's any doubt about it. The expectation for Clemson right now is, can Dabo get him back to bowl eligibility? Can he have him back to what we maybe saw during his first few years there at Clemson? I think there's very little expectation for Dabo and Clemson this year.
17: And you called it a monumental upset in the making. That would be what happens if Clemson goes into LSU's Death Valley Saturday night. There's this idea, Cole, that a team that won the national championship during the 16 season and the 18 season is now a decaying program. Do they need this win against LSU to validate that they are not that? Or would they be okay without it and still able to get into the CFP mix via their route in the ACC if they don't win this game?
15: Yeah, Courtney, I think the main reason they do and they don't, the reason they need it is it would really quiet a lot of people, and it would take a lot of pressure off Dabo, and we would probably hear less of the quotes like we've heard this week from him, because he wouldn't have to answer the questions that frustrate him so much. The reason that they wouldn't need it is because it's the first game of the season, and we've seen Notre Dame lose their first two games of the season and still be knocking on the door of the college football playoff. We've seen other teams falter early and still be able to find their win. There would be enough room to make up what the team is, what the program still is, what Dabo still is as a head coach, because it is still the opener. You got the rest of that schedule to go prove to people we're one of the better teams, better programs in college football.
14: We're speaking with Cole Kublick here on Unsportsmanlike. He's an SEC analyst, host of McElroy and Kublick in the Morning on 94.5 WJOX in Birmingham, Alabama. And Cole, that's where I want to go next. I want to get a temperature check of how people in Alabama are feeling about Lane Kiffin. So he obviously leaves Ole Miss in a controversial way to go to LSU, Alabama's rival. He is in the headlines for going after players who were in the NFL trying to come back to college. There was an excerpt yesterday that dropped in Vanity Fair from the upcoming book, Lane Being Lane by John Talty, that profiled some of the time that he had under Nick Saban in Alabama. How are people in Alabama reacting to all of this drama surrounding Lane Kiffin? What's their vibe on what Lane is right now?
15: Michelle, I can tell you the drama that is listed in John Talty's book comes to almost zero surprise of folks here in the state of Alabama. And you get a little bit of a taste of why Lane Kiffin was never really an option to be Alabama's head coach when Kalen DeBoer was hired. A lot of people wanted that to be real, but the situation was that that wasn't going to take place. It wasn't even investigated by the Alabama brass. As far as the professional player situation and bringing guys back, the way that this has happened with us on our radio show is if it's your team, it's probably a good idea and they don't have a problem with it and it's poor player. If it's another team, it's just rage and fury. And so it's rage and fury for Alabama and Auburn fans right now at Lane Kiffin. But there are a lot of Alabama fans that weren't mad about this when Charles Bediako was coming back to play basketball for the Crimson Tide last year. Right. There were a few that said, hey, I'm just not for this. I'm against this. This doesn't seem right. This is not what college athletics should be, which is where I think the majority of people are on this. But there's the book title itself, I think, gives you an idea of where most people are. It's Lane being Lane. No matter how shocking, no matter how surprising, no matter how stupid some of the things might be, a lot of people just shrug their shoulders and say it's Lane. Like, there's a part of him that could always have this master plan that we have to just keep deep in the back of our brain, that he could be trying to circumvent something, make something happen, prove a point to someone, because that's just the way that he thinks. He is as outside of the box as any head coach in college football. And there's always a plan B or maybe an alternative plan for what's happening with him. So a lot of the things from the book, I really do believe that Lane straightened a lot of that stuff out. And it shouldn't be worrisome to people in Baton Rouge or anybody anymore, but very little surprise for us here in the state of Alabama.
17: Mia, I want to jump in here really quick because the title of that book is his MO, Lane being Lane. Well, that's just Lane Kiffin, yet we continue to give him a pass. Raiders head coach, Tennessee head coach, USC head coach, the FAU head coach, Ole Miss, LSU. He hasn't won anything as a head coach at any of those spots, and LSU is now the journey that he's going to go on with the big contract that he has. Why do we keep giving him a pass in the college football world, Cole? I've never been able to understand that.
15: Well, I would counter Courtney with some of the things that he has done. You're exactly right on championships, but he did coach a team that qualified. Boy, how do we talk about this? We've never really had a conversation similar to this before. Qualified for the college football playoff, although he did not coach the team in the college football playoff. Did some really good things at FAU, a program that hadn't had a ton of success before he got there. So, and then too, I think when you're an assistant on the Lane Kiffin staff, or excuse me, a Nick Saban staff, and you have success with your part of the team that he coached, it's going to elevate you as a coach, be it Mario Cristobal coaching the offensive line, Kirby Smart coaching the defense, Pete Golding coaching the defense, Steve Sarkisian, Lane Kiffin coaching the offense. And it doesn't take away from the type of coach that they are, but it does elevate you more than maybe all the other coaches at other places during that time period. It's just what the Nick Saban era did for assistant coaches. So I would counter with he did things at Ole Miss that had not been done ever or since John Vaught, who the stadium is named after, and did some great things at FAU. There are all of those other times you referenced, but I would counter with he's also done some really good things that people look at and say, if we could get a piece of that at our school, he could potentially take us to new heights, places maybe we've never been.
16: Cole, before we let you go, I do want to look at the rest of the SEC. Week one, of course, coming up this weekend. Is there another storyline outside of Death Valley that you have your eyes on? Or is perhaps the biggest storyline elsewhere in the SEC this idea of the Georgia AD proposing to remove LSU from the conference if they break rules?
15: Yeah, unfortunately, those are still going to be our headlines, and we are ready to talk actual football and games. As you mentioned, week one is here. We'll have Missouri from the SEC playing tonight. Oklahoma from the SEC goes tomorrow night. There are micro questions with a lot of these teams. I think the middle of the pack of the SEC is stronger than it's ever been. You could legitimately look from team, maybe if you ranked them 4 or 5 all the way down to 15 and say, all those teams could finish with 8 or 9 wins. All those teams could finish with 4 or 5 wins. The offensive lines are going to be massive for the majority of those. The quarterback play in the league should be exceptional from probably more than half the league this year. And you got a lot of new coaches in new places like Auburn, Kentucky, et cetera, that people want to see. Are they going to be able to extend and have more success than people believe year one? Not a lot other than LSU this weekend. I will say, The Ole Miss-Louisville game Sunday night is a little bit of a sleeper because that is one. I think Pete Golding and Ole Miss go to the playoff. I think they have the second best defensive line in the league, the best running back, quarterback tandem returning in all of college football, probably a top three or four offensive line in the SEC, even though people don't want to give them credit for that, and a coach that won two playoff games last year. But do not put anything past Jeff Brohm, a guy that can absolutely call plays, a talented quarterback transferring in. Clev Lubin and that defensive line are going to be able to get after Trinidad Chambliss. A dangerous, dangerous non-conference game Sunday night for the SEC.
14: Great stuff from Cole Kublik. College football is back. You can find him everywhere. SEC analyst, host of McElroy and Kublik in the morning on 94.5 WJOX in Birmingham, Alabama. I wanted to make sure I got that dial right. And Read and React with Cole Kublik and Roman Harper, SEC Network. 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We'll be tuned in.
15: Thank you, guys.
14: 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It begins at 7 p.m. Eastern on ESPN Radio. Well, speaking of drama, Pat Costello is going to complain next, but I'm over it. 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
23: Here is our weather in Middle Tennessee. Today will be sunny and hot with a high near 101. The heat index could reach 108. Winds will be calm. Tonight, mostly clear with a low around 77. Friday stays hot with a high near 100. And there is a slight chance of showers or thunderstorms after 4 p.m. Friday night will be mostly clear with a low near 76. 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
1: I learned on Friday Michelle is the Herb Brooks of my personal life. She just bullies me into going out on the weekends.
2: Yeah, I do. Put your butt up, get dressed, put a smile.
1: So Nuno keeps saying that he thinks it's sad that Bill Belichick is coaching at UNC. And Nuno, I would like to know why, and I would like to preface this ahead of time by saying that whatever your reason is dumb.
3: Maybe I'm just a hater. Maybe Pat's
4: I don't think there's a maybe on that.
5: I'm over it. I'm sick and tired and over it.
1: Get a life.
2: It is that time of the day for Pat Costello to complain about things. I'm Michelle Smallman alongside Mia O'Brien and Courtney Cronin. It's in Sportsmanlike. We're presented by Progressive Insurance. And in that rejoin there, Pat said I was the Herb Brooks of his personal life. I find that to be a high compliment. So thank you, Pat.
6: There you go.
1: It was a compliment.
6: And yesterday, Pat had a lot of things to say about summer versus fall. So I want you to know, Pat, that as I was at my local little grocery store near my hotel here in New York City, I picked up some pumpkin spice cookies in your honor because you've done such an amazing job with decorating your apartment. As soon as that calendar flipped to September, I figured we all need to celebrate. I may not be in Vegas East, but know that these are like spiritually being delivered to you right now. I want you to go get your pumpkin spice on.
1: Okay, I'm glad you talked about this because I was very curious because you texted our little group chat the other day or yesterday and you were like, I got a prop. And I was like, okay. And now knowing that it's cookies that I can't eat, I don't know what you want me, how I'm supposed to respond to this.
7: What
1: I'll
7: a
1: be
7: nice
1: honest.
7: Surprise. Yeah. Here's Pat, cookies that everyone else but you will have.
1: Here's some cookies that I bought that only me and Michelle can eat.
6: I just love that
2: I'm thrilled.
6: I love that Cam Pratt, my fellow Ithaca College bomber, like has the synergy to where he assumed I was going to show up in a pumpkin hat because that would be very much my ethos to show up in costume. That's probably an omen and a spoiler alert for weeks and years to come. But anyways, point being, no pumpkin hat, just pumpkin spice cookies that we're going to enjoy. In your honor, Pat.
1: Thank you.
2: What else you got for us, Pat?
1: I'd like to talk about Myron Metcalf.
2: Oh, I always love to talk about Myron Metcalf.
6: Premier
2: one of the funniest
6: Mingler.
2: People to ever walk this earth.
1: He is. Myron on their show recently has decided on a new style choice. I'd like you to take a look and a listen to Myron Metcalf.
8: Nice to see you today. You're wearing a hat again, so yeah. I think this is now part of your fashion statement at this point, right?
9: It's the same hat. You know, I don't have that many hats, I realize. So I may have to go invest in some hats. I like the look. No, I like the hat.
8: Do you? Well, good. I think you look really good.
1: 3 to 5, Matt and Myron on ESPN Radio. Myron decided he's a hat guy now and wore the same exact hat 2 days in a row. And you could tell that Matt Jones was not on board with this hat thing because Myron's like, yeah, I like the hat thing. And Matt goes, do you? I don't think I'm on board with Myron being a hat guy. I think he looks funny.
10: Well, you guys know why he's doing this, right?
2: Why?
10: Because
2: yes.
10: Someone on social media called him Milk Chocolate Whopperhead.
2: What? They called him what?
7: Milk Chocolate Whopperhead. They also said he had a pointy head.
10: Yeah.
2: That's an unbelievably creative diss.
10: I think it was maybe an Eagles fan that was upset with his appearance on First Take, and they called him that.
2: Eagles fans are brutal. We know we've got two of them in Vegas East. Milk Chocolate Whopperhead. So now he's wearing hats. And, you know, Courtney, it's very interesting to me that at this stage of his life that Myron would be like, oh, I'm a hat guy now. I think you flesh that out when you're in, like, high school, right? Like, that you're the hat person or you're not a hat person.
11: It's radio. We can dress down a little bit. You saw his co-host, Matt Jones, wearing a hat. I think Myron wants to fit the aesthetic of the show and has decided that he's going to wear some soccer kit. I couldn't really tell whose jersey that was, and a hat. He's
6: Jordan
11: a hat
6: Brown
11: guy with
6: too.
11: One hat, so he's got to start adding to his collection.
1: Apparently, he's worn the hat 3 days in a row.
11: The same one?
6: But it's the same one.
1: Hat.
6: That's
1: you,
6: the thing. You're
7: you
6: not
7: can't
6: a hat,
7: be
6: guy.
7: A hat guy.
6: You're not a hat guy if it's the same hat.
7: You need new hats, Myron.
11: Well, we have a sponsorship with Lids.
2: We do, and I got some amazing Packers hats from Lids. Shout out to Lids.
6: Like
2: your
6: that.
2: Girl's ready for the season. I think maybe we can connect Myron Metcalf and get him set up.
1: Can we get our guy a new hat?
7: A second hat.
1: I don't think I'm on board with Myron being a hat guy.
2: Wait a second. I have an idea. You know who is the king of hats? Freddie Coleman.
6: Oh.
2: Why don't we have Freddie Coleman give Myron Metcalf some hat advice?
1: Yeah, but those are like more Freddie fedoras, wears real aren't they?
2: Hats. But let's have Myron try on various styles of hats.
6: Can you see?
2: A fedora, a newsboy hat, maybe a cowboy hat, a straw hat, a visor. Like, if Myron's going to be a hat guy, why doesn't he cycle through various styles of hats to really see what fits?
10: Well, also, Myron's become a whole, like, soccer jersey guy. Like, every other show, he's rocking, like, a different jersey.
2: It's a kit, Nuno.
6: Kit.
1: Nuno. Get it right. It's like you don't even know soccer.
7: Nuno's not a soccer fan.
6: But like, I even said it properly.
2: That's right.
10: Or, hey, Rob Lorenzo, put, like, just, you know, craft up some shots with different type of hats on.
6: Photoshop.
10: There you go. Photoshop.
6: Photoshop.
2: AI.
1: Okay.
6: I would argue, figuratively, Myron, I am here to support you, my brother. You wear many hats. Don't let anyone take that away from you.
1: Literally, I'm not here to support Myron. Take the hat off, Myron. You look ridiculous.
2: Even those, what did they call him? A whopper head?
7: Milk chocolate whopper head.
6: At least they didn't say come home. Like Van Pelt once upon a time. Just come home. That's what Scott Van Pelt likes to say.
1: Oh, yeah. That's what
2: he
1: I
2: said
1: did.
2: Pat came home. Many years. Yeah. Come on home.
1: Trying to convince Nuno still. I have one more that I would like to discuss.
2: Go ahead.
1: Michelle Smallman thinks she would be a great lawyer. We were texting about this last night.
2: We were.
1: And Michelle told me, I'd be a great lawyer. And you know what, Michelle? The more I thought about it, I don't think you'd be a great lawyer.
2: You said that yesterday, so well, you didn't change your stance at all.
1: No, at first I was like, you know what? I could see it. I think Michelle would be a great lawyer. And then I kind of sat on it. No, I'm out. I would not want you to defend me.
7: And you realize she has zero grasp of the legal system?
1: Well, that's a big
7: part of it. She thinks that jurors have sidebars with judges.
2: Have you or have you not seen me talk my way into some pretty good situation.
7: I've heard you talk about talking your way into situations. I've never seen it happen myself.
2: Well, trust me.
1: I saw it happen at the draft.
2: I'm pretty convinced.
1: Allegedly.
2: I'm pretty convincing sometimes when I need to be. And I think a judge would agree. Especially when the truth is on my side. Because I'm only taking on clients who are innocent. Well, so I've got the facts in my back pocket.
10: You're not going to have any clients.
1: That's not how that works.
10: You're not going to have any clients.
2: I'm saying the truth is on my side, so I will walk up there. What is it, a podium? The bench?
7: Whatever it is. The stand.
1: You don't know anything
2: about the courtroom. The stand. And I'll be like, Your Honor, here are the facts. My client is obviously innocent. Do what's right. I know that's why you were put in this position, Your Honor, because you're amazing. You are so qualified. You have earned this position at the top of the legal system.
7: Michelle, the judge doesn't decide. The jury does.
1: The jury decides.
7: You are almost on a jury, and you don't know who decides?
2: Ladies and gentlemen of the jury.
1: You can't just butter up the judge.
7: Wow, Judge, you look hot today.
2: By the way, jury, you're looking good. You guys are rested. Get some tans.
6: All of you.
2: Some of you have definitely worked on your summer bodies and have the tans to back it up. My client is innocent. I rest. We're on Sportsmanlike here on ESPN Radio.
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27: When I was studying abroad, we took a photography class, and my best friend Jackie, the professor, I believe his name was Mauro, gave her an A++++ because she had a very good photograph of trash. He was like, trash is beauty, beauty is trash. And she was like, exactly. She goes, you have to change this. The University of Illinois is not going to think this is a real grade. Shout out to Jackie, a photographer for the ages. One of my best friends in the whole world. Alongside me, O'Brien, and Courtney Cronin, I'm Michelle Smallman. And I still don't know if it went through on her train. I need to text her and find out, because she got an A++. She was like, Illinois is not going to accept this.
6: They've got different rules across the pond, evidently.
27: But let me tell you, we would take these photographs, and they would be terrible. And shout out to Mauro, our photography teacher. He would be like, beautiful. Okay, I love this. And we're like, yes. Much easier than classes at Illinois, Courtney. I'm sure at Indiana, too. Big Ten.
28: Hardest class I took was econ.
27: Oh, man.
28: And going back on my college career, I really wish I would have taken some fun electives, like whatever that was. Because my elective...
27: That was study abroad. Very different than actual classes.
28: Like, I really wish I would have done that instead of covering bad football and then bad basketball. But... It worked out. I just wish I could have done a couple classes differently, because whatever that class was titled, Michelle, Art in Paris, I would have taken it.
27: There you go.
6: My primary takeaway is that all three of us went to schools that begin with I, and that's your fun fact to start this 8 o'clock hour.
27: Totally. The hardest class that I ever took was actually the very first class I had at the University of Illinois. So I went there thinking I was going to be a doctor. I was like, I'm going pre-med. Everyone watch out. Dr. Smallman is on the way. I wanted to be a dermatologist of all things.
1: Well, now you're pre-law.
6: I'm pre-law. Thank you, Pat.
27: Pre-law, more like actual.
28: Your L Woods.
27: I would be like Lulu Blonde in there. I'd be like, don't shake your last season Prada shoes at me, honey. Gross. But... You know how they say in med school, they're like, they weed you out before you get to med school?
6: Yes.
27: My first class was some chemistry class, 300 plus kids in the lecture hall. The professor walks in, starts writing chemical equations on the board, doesn't say a word. I'm like, I am
2: out of here. There is no chance I am smart enough or dedicated enough to do this for the next 10 years of my life. Like Dr. Smallman, out the window within 30 seconds.
1: And yet you think you could be a lawyer?
2: Totally different set of circumstances.
1: I mean, it's a lot of
28: science,
1: a lot of
28: school minutia. Black and white. You know, there's usually a right answer and a wrong answer in science. There's nuance when it comes to the argument of law.
1: Yes, science has no nuance at all.
28: But I'm sure science has nuance, but it's a lot more, it's right or it's wrong. You either fix the person's injury or you don't as a doctor.
1: Well, Michelle's only taking on innocent clients, so.
2: Right. Integrity.
1: Very black and white.
28: No, I think she just means she wants to believe her people. She's
7: I think
28: not
7: there's a lot of debate in the scientific community, Courtney.
2: Yeah, but would you feel, let's say you had, God forbid, to undergo a massive operation and I walk in.
6: Well, I say it all the time.
2: Like, forget it.
6: We're not doing brain surgery here. That's why I always have to remind people. Like, whenever they're worried about, oh, are we going to make deadline? Or is this going to be the... We're not doing brain surgery.
0: But if we were, smallest thing, she can do it.
2: No, I know I cannot, Nuno. After 30 seconds, I know I cannot.
7: So you could exonerate someone...
2: Yes,
7: for a major crime.
0: I would rather you
2: because they're innocent. They're my client.
7: Right,
6: it's not exactly life or death. It is life or death in some of those cases,
28: depending on the crime.
0: No, if I had the option of either you performing brain surgery on me or trying to defend me in the court of law, the brain surgery, please.
6: Take me.
2: I have to tell you something, ladies and gentlemen of Unsportsmanlike today. That may be the meanest thing Nuno's ever said to me, and here's why. He said some mean stuff. Nuno is our resident legal expert. This guy loves Law and Order. He loves any sort of spinoff of Law and Order.
1: Yeah, to be clear, he's not a legal expert. He's a TV show expert.
2: That's a very legal different TV show
1: that's
2: expert.
1: That's like, I love Grey's Anatomy, therefore I'm a medical expert. That's just not the case.
2: He's our TV show, or legal TV show expert. And Nuno has a firm grasp of how the court system works because he watches all these shows. So for him to immediately dismiss me as a possible lawyer to defend him, rude, quite frankly.
1: You could botch the surgery and then defend yourself in court for the malpractice.
2: Your Honor, I got out of chemistry. I knew this wasn't for me.
1: By the way, you're looking great today. Get a tan?
2: Who, me?
6: No.
1: This was your bit.
2: I was like, as a matter of fact, I was in Miami last weekend. I am a little golden brown. I'm so used to them dissing me that even when they're making fun of me, I'm grasping at a compliment.
7: Not quite as tan as the Super Bowl, though.
2: They crush me because I got a spray tan before the Super Bowl. And I don't know why, because Evan Cohen gets one weekly. So, like, why can I not just jump on the Evan Cohen spray tan?
7: Because you looked like one of Pat's decorative pumpkins.
2: I was not orange. It was a deep, deep golden
6: brown. She was preparing
2: brown
6: for California, even though it's Northern California, so you don't have to be tan there.
28: Well, you can do this that year in Southern California this year, February 14th.
6: That's coming to ESPN, ABC, and the Walt Disney Company.
2: We will be there. And speaking of L.A., not great for the Clippers yesterday, ladies, because the NBA dropped the hammer on the Clippers after a year-long investigation into salary cap circumvention, and with Kawhi Leonard. They said that they, quote, found a pattern of misconduct and multiple significant rules violations by the Clippers organization, a prior offender of the salary cap circumvention rules. Here are the punishments that were announced by the league yesterday. The Clippers must forfeit 5 first-round draft picks, one in 2029, 2030, 2031, 2032, and 2033. The Clippers were fined $30 million. Their owner, Steve Ballmer, is suspended from all league and team activities for 1 year. The president of business operations, Jillian Zucker, suspended without pay for 1 year. President of basketball operations, Lawrence Frank, suspended without pay for 6 months. And Kawhi Leonard, a 2-time finals MVP, wasn't suspended, but he must pay the league $700,000. Now, all of these penalties are binding, the league and players union said. So how did we get here? How did we arrive at this point? Here's our ESPN NBA insider, Brian Windhorst, who was on SportsCenter with Scott Van Pelt. Maybe not. Maybe we don't have Wendy telling us how we got here. But anyway, ladies, let's go to you first, Courtney. Did the punishment fit the crime? Did what the NBA levied against the Clippers yesterday fit what they allegedly did, or what the NBA is alleging they did?
28: It did, but I think it could have been more. They could have really taken the hammer to Steve Ballmer and tried to take his team away from him. There is precedent for that. That has not been circumvention of the salary cap related, but they did what they felt was dropping the hammer. You have a one-year suspension for Steve Ballmer, $30 million, a drop in the bucket for him, but the five first-round draft picks on the organization, whew. Mikal Bridges went for five draft picks. That was a big trade that was talked about in the, you know, the consequences of that, good and bad. Paul George, a player that they gave up five first-round draft picks to get Kawhi Leonard in the first place, mm-hmm. and what that did to the organization. The hammer came down on the Clippers. It did not come down on Kawhi Leonard. No suspension, no void of the trade that's going from the Clippers to Toronto. That's still going to go through. $700,000 in fines that he'll have to pay the league. And he's made $375 million throughout his career. He gets off scot-free. And his statement justified as such, saying, I need to be more responsible with the people that are around me, from Uncle Dennis to the people who were handling his business dealings. I'm paraphrasing, but his way of saying, deuces, LA, have fun dealing with this mess. I'm on to Toronto. I'm in the last year of my contract. I'm trying to go get my next big deal. That's how this reads, that Kawhi, who's at the epicenter of all this, they blew up the franchise to get him, and now they blew it up to keep him happy by getting him all these deals and endorsements that were not directly paid for from his salary from the team, but from these other outside companies. Was one guy really worth it in all of this? Or does he become the most hated figure in franchise history, in a franchise that's had Donald Sterling as their owner?
2: That's a good question, Courtney. And Mia, I want you to answer that in a second. But we do have that Brian Windhorst sound, and I want to get to it. He was on with SVP and described how the Clippers arrived at this moment.
3: Yeah, well, I think there was a couple of things here that led to this. Number one, there was, to use a legal term, a preponderance of evidence in this report. It was very compelling. There may not have been a direct smoking gun, but reading through this, it was incredibly thorough and, frankly, Scott, incredibly damning. I think that if you were on a jury and this evidence could be proven to be accurate, I think you would convict. And it says it right in the NBA's release. They have been guilty of this exact thing before. They were guilty of salary cap circumvention in 2015. They were investigated in 2019 with Kawhi Leonard and were cleared, but were very severely warned about this exact thing. And so not only was it severe, but also they were a repeat offender, and you get the proverbial book thrown at them.
6: I led by saying this at the top of our program this morning, and I will push even further on it. One name we have not said with discussion regarding the Clippers, Kawhi Leonard, and where the future lies is Tyronn Lue. As of right now, he is still the head coach of the Los Angeles Clippers. Correct me if I'm wrong. He is the one who will have to now carry this burden of not having five first-round picks, and that is if he is still to be maintained as the head coach of the Los Angeles Clippers. As we've seen time and time again, when you do not have the opportunity to draft and develop your own players and you do not produce wins on the basketball court, you're probably not in that job for long. And so ultimately, he may lose his job because they may not only be able to draft and develop players. What free agents, Courtney, are willingly going to sign with the Los Angeles Clippers long-term, knowing what lies ahead in terms of their ability to develop a roster?
28: Why would anybody want to go to a place that is going to be devoid of its own picks through 2034? From 2019 through 2034, they will have drafted a player in the first round one time with their own first-round pick. Mm. And now you have all of these picks that are gone. The lifeblood of your program has to be through the draft. Yet, you may be able to recoup a little bit of that in the Kawhi trade to the Raptors, but you're still playing from a deficit. And this is a place that gave up everything to try to win a championship. The trade itself, years ago, with Paul George to lure Kawhi Leonard there, yielded zero finals appearances. You did all of this for nothing. So why is anybody going to want to go there, knowing that this place lives in dysfunction? It doesn't thrive in it. It lives in it, from everything that happened under its previous ownership and how those players had to be at the forefront of calamity that they did not cause. And now you have a player who, not directly, but with the people that he's responsible for making decisions for him, created a mess of epic proportion, and he gets to leave? Mm-hmm. And the team has to now deal with this, and the players that are currently on the roster have to deal with this? Who's going to want to sign up to come there? No one. And it's unfortunate because they get the new arena. It felt like things were trending in the right direction. Kawhi heading into a contract year. We know he typically plays his most games, and he plays his best games when he's in the midst of trying to get another big payday. And now he's gone, and you have to deal with this? The fallout for this will last for the next decade. This will set this team back even further than it has already been set back by all that it did not achieve with Kawhi Leonard on the roster.
2: Well, the Clippers put out a pretty forceful statement yesterday in the wake of these punishments. We're going to let you hear that. Plus, if they do fight this punishment, will it make things worse for them? We'll talk about that next. But first, I want to tell you about DraftKings. 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
1: 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The NBA dropped the hammer on the Clippers yesterday after a nearly year-long investigation. And they said that they found a pattern of misconduct and multiple significant rules violations by the Clippers organization, a prior offender of the salary cap circumvention rules. This comes as a result of Kawhi Leonard. And ladies, this is a really rough set of circumstances for the Clippers because they must now forfeit 5 first-round draft picks from 2029 all the way up to 2023. They're fined $30 million. Their owner suspended from league activities and team activities for a year. Their president of business ops, Jillian Zucker, suspended without pay for a year. President of basketball ops, Lawrence Frank, suspended without pay for 6 months. And Kawhi Leonard isn't suspended, but he must pay the league $700,000. Now, the Clippers did respond yesterday to these punishments that were levied by the league. They said this, quote, "We vehemently reject the NBA's findings, which are the result of a heavily biased investigation seeking to justify a predetermined narrative rather than facts and evidence. What the league told us privately differs from what it announced today publicly, and they have not held themselves close to the standard Commissioner Silver set at the start of this investigation to ensure its fairness and accuracy." Courtney, what do you make of the Clippers' response to the punishments yesterday?
2: They also called it a witch hunt. Which is, those are pretty strong words. I think that my biggest takeaway from their statement is, why didn't we call Kawhi Leonard a day ago to maybe coordinate something? Because he puts out his statement, which is in direct contrast to how the Clippers went about this. Kawhi said, without saying it, "Sorry, didn't mean to. I'll be better with the people around me next time. I'll see you later. I'm going to Toronto. Can't wait to continue my career back in a place where I won a championship." Now they're left holding the bag and they're ticked off about it because they believe the NBA told them one thing and then the statement comes out and directly negates what the NBA had told them about the investigation. Mm-hmm. And they're having to deal with some significant penalties here that could set your franchise back a decade, if not longer. And as everybody else moves on from this, they're going to be left trying to dig out from something that they've been trying to dig out from, if we're being honest, since the Paul George trade. Since all of the draft picks that they gave up to get him to then get Kawhi, which never led to a finals appearance, now you're docked another 5 first-round draft picks. Like, you already gave up Shai Gilgeous-Alexander in the trade to go get Paul George to then get Kawhi Leonard, and that sparked the Oklahoma City title run. You now don't have control of your own draft through 2034. You've drafted one player in the first round with your own first round pick from 2019 through 2034. It's ugly. And I can understand why they're upset. But when the NBA and the NBAPA go ahead and try to close the book on this, the Clippers are saying, "No, don't speak for us. Not so fast. Like, we're going to fight this." I don't know how you do fight it, though. And I don't know if they have a compelling case when the league found credible evidence that they engaged in circumvention of the salary cap by the punishments that are levied against Steve Ballmer, the other punishments that are levied against their other two top, like, head honchos in president of basketball operations and their head of business operations. There's no way to fight this. Like, they look guilty from every single angle, and if they try to turn this into something where they make the league out to be the bad guy, the league's going to then be the bad guy and try to levy even more punishment and embarrass them even further.
3: Yeah, it's ultimately at this point in time, if I'm the Los Angeles Clippers, I cut my losses where I'm at right now, and I just keep it moving. I say, okay, as my roster is currently constructed, now that by all accounts, the Toronto trade for Kawhi Leonard will be processed, this is what the Clippers are left with in the here and now. Keaton Vogler, of course, the number 5 overall pick in the most recent NBA draft.
1: From Illinois.
3: Shout out to the Illini. Darius Garland, Chris Dunn, Bradley Beal, Max Strus. You brought Rui Hachimura over from across town. Derek Jones, Brooke Lopez. That's who you got. Because burn the boats. No one's coming to save you at this point in time. There is no one coming to save you via the draft. There is no one coming to save you by a free agency next cycle, because everyone knows what's coming down the pipeline. And that's why I bring up Tyronn Lue. That's why I bring up the people who actually deal with the basketball. We've spent so much of this week talking about the non-college football side of college football this week. We are now at a point where we are talking about the non-basketball side of the NBA and how it will directly affect what happens on the court, which is the Los Angeles Clippers are now stuck in purgatory for the here and now and for the unforeseeable future.
1: So you don't think that they should fight this. Courtney doesn't think they should fight this. I round out our trio here. Why are you fighting this? But Brian Windhorst, our ESPN NBA insider, was on SportsCenter with Scott Van Pelt, and he gave his opinion on whether or not the Clippers should fight this punishment.
4: If you were asking me, I would accept the punishment, Scott, and I'm going to tell you why. Number one, if they are indeed allowed to trade Kawhi Leonard, and there's nothing in today's ruling that would prevent them from doing so, they can instantaneously recoup two first-round draft picks for him. They can get value for him. The second thing is, this has often been compared to what happened with the Minnesota Timberwolves with Joe Smith back in 2000. And yes, the Timberwolves were hit with a 5 first-round pick penalty just like this. But in that case, the Timberwolves cooperated. And a year later, they were given back a first-round pick. And 2 years later, they were given back another first-round pick. Their eventual penalty was only 3 first-round picks. In this report, the investigation...

0: quote unquote witch hunt to get after the Clippers for. Mm-hmm. For what? Load management? Like, they basically enacted that era with Kawhi Leonard and Paul George. So what? Is league mad about that? No, like, I'm saying that in a tongue-in-cheek manner. I don't understand what he could be so furious about other than he got caught. Usually the guiltiest people are the ones who try to gaslight you and make you think you're crazy, which is what he did when he went on SportsCenter, did a sit-down with Ramona Shelburne. She asked hard questions. He dodged every single one of them. This was a year ago. And in his response to everything that was levied towards him, he said, "We didn't do anything wrong. You all have the side of the story that you believe, and that's false." Yet a law firm spent 364 days investigating this. And we find out yesterday, no, we weren't wrong. You were telling us every step of the way that the story wasn't adding up because we had the wrong facts. The NBA had the wrong facts. Yet they were guilty of it. They were the guiltiest party in all of this. He can claim that he didn't directly pay Kawhi Leonard via these outside endorsements and that the money didn't come from him directly. But his team, they talk about that phrase in college football or, you know, college sports, lack of institutional control that always gets thrown at teams that get big time sanctions. It's the same thing without it being labeled as such in the NBA. You are the owner of this franchise. Everything that falls underneath you, while you may not have any direct involvement in it, and I do believe, this has not been reported, but my opinion is you should know what's going on within your own organization, and you should have to suffer the consequences as such. And you can't tell me that the highest paid player on your roster, the biggest star, the person that you thought was going to change the trajectory of your franchise, you can't tell me you didn't know what was going on with his business dealings and his business ventures, because if you truly didn't, then you're a horrible operations person in running a franchise. And that's no wonder that they've lived in the shadow of the Los Angeles Lakers in their backyard all these years. It's no wonder that they've never won anything. No wonder that they never went to a finals when they made all of these moves to try to get there. It's bad business. He's the head of the business, and he should be punished as such.
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25: I know in all this, I mean, there's four different companies. Certainly the, you know, with Daktronix is probably the headliner here. And that was, you know, during COVID, right? I mean, how many athletes are signing $10 to $12 million endorsement deals in the middle of COVID when business is basically shut down here? So, yeah, I do think they got it right. I think if I was the Clippers, I would probably stand down. Hopefully in 3 or 4 years from now, you get to recoup some of those draft picks back. But yeah, I think the punishment fit with what the report stated.
26: Bobby, why did it take until now for the NBA to finish this investigation?
25: Well, yeah, I mean, when you read through it, I mean, they did it. I mean, the amount of people that they interviewed, the amount of records that they actually went through, I bet a lot of people probably didn't know who Jillian Zucker was until yesterday, who was who is the president of business operations for the Clippers, who was basically in the middle of it. I think a lot of it is who cooperated, who didn't cooperate. As we said, you know, the aspiration investigation was the forefront a year ago, and then when you bring the other companies into light, I think that just kind of extended this investigation into where, you know, it took over almost a year to get done.
27: Bobby, with Kawhi Leonard, in all of this, he gets off with a $700,000 fine,
25: yeah,
27: and what feels like a slap on the wrist. Were you surprised, yep, that the league didn't levy any sort of suspension for him?
25: I think I was probably more, you know, I think when the picks came through, that was probably what I was more surprised about. I think last night at, 11:30, when I got done reading the report, I was probably surprised that there wasn't more for Kawhi Leonard, whether it be a suspension or more, maybe a bigger fine or, you know, even as I said, the potential of voiding his contract here. I do think, as I said, like if the league was going to go down that road, it was going to be a long fight with the Players Association. The Players Association has to sign off on the penalties here. So there had to be some type of an agreement here. And you're right. I mean, he gets a slap on the wrist. I think it's $700,000 that he has to reimburse. He is likely going to get traded in the next week here to Toronto. He is likely going to sign a lucrative contract. And, you know, at the end of the day, Kawhi Leonard is guilty for putting himself around, you know, I guess people, not trustworthy people here. And of course, his reputation is going to take a hit if it hadn't already here, but he basically walks out pretty unscathed.
28: We're speaking with Bobby Marks, our ESPN NBA front office insider here on Unsportsmanlike. Bobby, this is obviously a dysfunctional situation. What's your sense of the way that the Clippers are perceived around the league and NBA circles and how dysfunctional that they are?
25: Well, listen, you know, you go back to 2015, and so, you know, a lot of this, you know, where the penalties are, wasn't just because of this case. You know, the 2015 situation where they got fined $250,000 for DeAndre Jordan, as far as with some marketing ventures there. And then even when Kawhi was signed in 2019, in the report, it states basically the league made the Clippers brass, Lawrence Frank, Steve Ballmer, sit down and basically watch like a salary cap circumvention video on the do's and don'ts. So this is basically round three. And ever since he signed in 2019, there's been whispers and there's been rumors. And this is kind of, you know, Uncle Dennis, the shadowy figure we've heard about here. And now all of a sudden, 7 years later, this comes to light. And yeah, I mean, I think it cast a negative spell on an organization that basically took advantage of an arena that was being built. A lot of these vendors that were coming in and basically had to kind of funnel money to their top star in doing so.
26: Bobby, all morning long, we've been comparing the Kawhi Leonard situation to previous incidents, whether that be Joe Smith with the Timberwolves or in the college football ranks, SMU, Penn State. In the grand scheme of things, where does this punishment rank for you in the NBA history, but then also in all of sports?
25: Yeah, I mean, the SMU situation is pretty interesting. You know, it's a good example because that was a death penalty. It really, Eric Dickerson, Craig James back then, and it really set them back. I don't know if I'm ready to put it there because the Clippers kind of got fortunate here. I mean, can you imagine if this investigation was wrapped up in, I don't know, May, and, the fifth pick in the draft is taken away? Or Kawhi Leonard's contract is voided here. So, listen, they still have two draft picks. They're probably going to get two more from Toronto in the Kawhi trade, and their roster is somewhat set, Darius Garland and there here, but I would say it's probably a little bit below the Joe Smith salary cap circumvention, just because Smith had his contract voided here, and we'll wait to see. Maybe maybe the Clippers are rewarded down the road with getting some of these draft picks back. But it's top two at least from an NBA perspective.
27: Real quick on that before I get to what I was going to ask you, how would they get those picks back?
25: Good behavior.
27: Okay, so the league would have the league would be able to truthfully the league would be able to decide, hey, sure, you've been punished enough, here's some first round draft picks.
25: If you've played ball with us and you've been on good behavior, when you look at when you go back 25 or 26 years from that, the Joe Smith case was in 2000. Minnesota got back two first round picks, but it wasn't until 2003 that they got them. So yeah, I mean, basically, it's basically for good behavior as far as if they fit within compliance moving forward.
27: So is that their incentive to not try to appeal this? Because the statement that came out yesterday reads that the NBA and the NBAPA, quote, have entered into an agreement confirming these penalties are final and binding on all parties.
25: If I was the Clippers today, I would put a call into the league and say, listen, we're not going to proceed with any court rulings as long as there's an agreement that there's no more future penalties. Because the one thing you don't want to do, and in the Lipton report, is that there's basically more things that have been coming through and that they still have the right to investigate. The one thing you don't want to do is make a Kawhi Leonard trade and all of a sudden those two first-round picks from Toronto all of a sudden are lost.
28: Great stuff from Bobby Marks, our ESPN NBA front office insider. Bobby, thanks so much for the time.
25: Appreciate it. Thank you.
28: Well, coming up next here on Unsportsmanlike, it's respect it or check it. But first, I want to tell you about Marriott. 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
3: Here is our weather in Middle Tennessee. A slight chance of showers and thunderstorms arrives late this afternoon. Expect sunny and hot conditions with a high near 101 and heat index values up to 112. Tonight, mostly clear with a low around 77. Friday brings another hot day, near 100, with a small chance of storms in the afternoon. 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
28: 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Flat. Alongside Mia O'Brien and Courtney Cronin, I'm Michelle Smallman. And it is time for a little Respect It or Check It, ladies. So let's get to the first one. Respect It or Check It. Courtney, you'll go first. Joe Burrow is trying to manifest a Super Bowl title for the Bengals, and he will get it done.
27: I respect it. And it's respect with a K at the end. Everybody keeps saying respect. It's respect it or check it. Name of the segment.
28: But you know what, Courtney? On the topic bar, it said respect it or check it. I'm looking at the rundown. I'm looking at the screen. It says respect it or check it.
27: Come on, guys.
28: You
27: it's
28: know?
27: Respect it. The segment that has made its way from Canty and Carlin days of ESPN Radio all the way to now.
30: I apologize.
27: Put some respect on the respect.
30: I should have realized there's enough flavor on the show today to go with the K at the end.
27: Oh,
30: of the show.
27: Wow. Are you saying that the truth comes out? Seasoned?
30: I didn't say that, but I'm just saying
27: there's enough flavor.
30: When I think of Carlin and Canty or you three.
31: Yeah, tell us more about those pumpkin cookies.
32: I got some more right here. They're really good.
31: Also, classic Courtney to reference something ancient.
27: It's not ancient. Like 3 years ago. Yeah. Anyways, I respect it because I think Joe Burrow is well within his right to say how he feels. He feels he has a Super Bowl winning team, and he believes that this team can go finish the job. Now, will they? I can't project that yet. The AFC still has the Buffalo Bills, the Baltimore Ravens, the Kansas City Chiefs, all the teams that have stood in Cincinnati's way before. But I respect that he's gone out there and said the quiet part out loud. Because so many guys are afraid to put those expectations out publicly because they know they'll get roasted if they don't meet that threshold.
28: Mia, respect it or check it?
33: I mean, I respect it because I think he's... What other choice does he have? He's exhausted all other options at this point in time. Ultimately, he has gone out of his way to basically be the general manager and the head coach of this franchise, for what it's worth. I don't want to hear anyone tell me otherwise. Joe Burrow was the coach of that 2021 team that went to the Super Bowl and played the Los Angeles Rams. And so at this point in time, he's been the coach, he's been the GM. He has signed the players. He has advocated for who to draft for. He has, even though he's been hurt, he's been the ultimate cheerleader on the sideline. He's the face of the front. Like, this is the only thing he has left. Manifestation.
28: 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Fernando Mendoza sitting all season will be the best thing for his career.
33: I respect it only because Kirk Cousins is the bridge quarterback. And I think that Kirk Cousins has a unique ability to both be that bridge starting quarterback while also serving as a mentor and the kindred spirit to one Fernando Mendoza. Fernando Mendoza is the first number one overall pick in the last six quarterbacks to go at the top of an NFL draft to not be starting on opening day. And so it certainly bucks the trend. But at the same time, I do think for a player who wants to learn, I think he is inherently, and that's not to say that those other quarterbacks weren't, but Fernando Mendoza is a student of the game. And so I do think watching from the sidelines is going to benefit him in the long term.
27: I'm going to check it because he won't sit the entire season.
33: True.
27: He's number one overall pick. He will play at some point in 2026. So the prospect of him not seeing the field at all is unrealistic. It should not be until the second half of the season, maybe even that final month that we see him out there. But they've got to get him reps at some point to know what they have going into next season. So him sitting all year, for me, is the reason that I'm saying no, move that to the side, because that's just not going to happen.
28: Well, how about this one, Courtney? Respect it or check it, and I think this one is directed at us as well. The Eagles season will come down to Lane Johnson not becoming Unk.
27: I respect it because he put it out there that he's thinking about retirement, that there's very well maybe his last season. So is he 1 foot out the door and still trying to play? That doesn't typically work well for guys in the NFL. So he's got to be locked in, all in, physically up to speed every single week, which we know he has been throughout his entire career. Staying in that space, though, is a challenge when you are at the end and you're trying to give it one last run. So as long as he does that, as long as the offensive line doesn't deal with some of the injuries that they dealt with last year, that'll be a very big key to the turnaround that they have on offense.
33: I will check it. Ultimately, while he is the straw that stirs the drink and the most veteran player on this team, and the right tackle is a very important position, ultimately, I think that the season ends and begins with Sean Mannion and how well he is able to transition to being the primary play caller and offense coordinator for Nick Sirianni. Although I do like the notion of Lane Johnson wanting to be an Unk. Or maybe not being an Unk.
28: Well, last week, Courtney and I were called Unk, and they actually changed the name to Unk Sportsmanlike for a day.
33: That's true.
28: So that's why I knew that.
4: Rightfully so.
28: Loved
33: this
28: one. I
33: prefer the term OGs, you know what I mean?
28: That's like, right. That's way Thank you. Yeah. Show some respect to your elders, Vegas East. Next one, Mia, we'll stick with you. Respect.
4: Nuno's older than both of you.
28: But you don't direct the Unk title at him.
4: Well, he doesn't Unkify himself.
7: I called him my father yesterday.
28: He did not like that. He stormed out of the studio. Did not like that one. Mia, respect it or check it. Dabo Swinney and Clemson will upset LSU. Big game this weekend.
33: I'm going to respect it. I'm respecting it. I'm going to put it on his chest in the words of Liam Cohen. I'm putting it on you, Dabo. You're going to get the job done with your true first-year starting quarterback, because I don't know if the Sam Levitt experiment is going to work out, if it's going to look more like the 2024 iteration of the former Arizona State and Michigan State quarterback versus the 2025 version who quit on his team, as I noted yesterday. And additionally, we remember game one of the Brian Kelly era ended with a surprising 24-23 loss to the Florida State Seminoles. I'm calling for something similar come Saturday in Baton Rouge.
28: Courtney.
27: I will check it because Lane Kiffin has a very expensive roster, even without trying to enter fringe NFL players into the mix. You should be able to win with that roster. You're a 10.5-point favorite. You're at home. That is an impossible place to play to begin with at nighttime. That place is going to be electric. If you don't win, we're talking about this thing starting off on a very, very bad foot. They will win. It might be a narrow margin because it was a narrow margin last year, but ultimately I think LSU gets it done.
28: Respect it or check it, Courtney. We're going back to you because I think we know Pat Costello's stance on this because he's already decorated his apartment for Halloween, and I think we know Mia's stance on this, but I want to hear from you first. Respect it or check it, fall is the best season.
27: Respect it. Because
28: what? None My of fellow us Leo?
27: None of us are experiencing fall right now. I'm in Chicago and it was 95 degrees yesterday during Bears practice that I was at, and it will be 100 degrees the rest of the week. It's September. It should be fall. I'm seasonally confused right now because I want to have all the pumpkin spice flavored things.
28: Sure.
27: But you can't do it when it feels like this out. So fall to me has to be 58 degrees and below. That's fall. So
28: we need a jacket.
27: When we get there, when it's crisp outside, when I can feel the leaves crunch underneath my feet and I can smell the barbecues and the bonfires, that's the best season. Not whatever this excuse of fall is. But technically, fall doesn't start till September 21st, so I think we're still in summer, but yes,
28: yeah, we are.
27: Respect it.
28: Mia?
7: October is the best month of the year. Argue with your grandma.
28: Final one. Courtney, respect it or check it. Tread lightly here. I would make an outstanding lawyer. Michelle Smallman.
27: I'll respect it because you would be the best dressed lawyer. You would walk into that courtroom in the most stylish fit.
31: How does that mean she's a good lawyer?
27: Because
28: look good, feel good lawyer.
31: The jury is going to look at her.
27: The jury's going to look at her and be like, "That girl has her stuff together." She's
31: and then
27: sharp,
31: she'll start talking.
27: She's quick witted. You guys act like she doesn't make great points on this show.
31: She does. Have you listened to her speak about the legal system in the last couple of days? She has no idea how it works.
7: She knows what a TRO is, which is the most important rule.
27: Everyone does now because we're all experts in the legal system. Michelle would be the best dressed lawyer in the courtroom.
31: She didn't
27: know
31: what the stand was.
27: But she would come in there looking fly.
31: She called it the podium. She called it the podium.
28: Who cares? I just got to go
27: up
28: there.
27: Please approach the podium.
7: I'm going to respect it because no one has defended her case about the Los Angeles Rams better than what Michelle said.
28: Thank you, Mia.
27: Yeah, Michelle has the guy with the lie clause.
28: A case I lost.
31: Yeah, everyone said you were wrong.
28: St. Louis won $790 million. I was right.
7: That's the point. She didn't give up.
31: Yeah, you were so right. Your team's doing great over there.
7: Don't give up.
28: Come on, Your Honor.
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3: I'm David Ortiz. When I lost my mom, she was only 46. 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
4: Is it insulting? 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
5: very,
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5: Very insulting.
6: I'm very confident in my skills to solve a crime, too, Nuno. 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
6: We're on Sportsmanlike on ESPN Radio. 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So Nuno, our fearless leader, thinks that he could be a detective, that he could solve a crime. I think I would be a good lawyer. Together, we could be quite the duo.
7: Ooh.
6: Nuno solving
7: a
6: the crime.
7: A new TV show for Nuno to watch as well. Yeah.
6: Me taking the evidence to court.
7: Fun facts.
6: Exonerating people.
7: At my kindergarten graduation, I did proclaim when I grew up I wanted to be a dentist and a detective. So, can I join the force? Is that allowed?
8: Sure. A dentist detective?
7: A dentist detective, yes. A dentist and a detective. And then I figured out by the third grade that I hated blood. So both of those jobs went out the window. And here I am.
6: Courtney, do you have any faith in Nuno to solve a crime?
9: Yes.
3: All right, you need to stop.
9: No, I do. Really, I do. Nuno.
7: I'm almost half-hearted.
9: He jumps on me so quick because he thinks I'm being disingenuous about this. I absolutely believe that you would go about finding the facts, piecing things together, staying quiet until you're ready to strike. I think he'd be good at this.
3: I think
9: Nuno's not irrational. Like, Nuno's going
6: Have you met him?
9: He's going to
8: what? Go. Just say Nooner's not irrational?
6: Yesterday.
3: Yeah, over hot dogs.
9: That was performative. Like, that was performative.
8: What's a crazier take? Courtney saying that PCA is the best center fielder since Willie Mays, or that Nuno is not performative or irrational?
9: I know. I said that was performative. He's not irrational.
8: Yes, he is.
9: Nuno puts the show together. Nuno keeps the show on the tracks. He's
8: no, he doesn't.
9: Got it.
3: Sometimes.
9: You guys are out of control.
6: No.
9: You guys are out of control.
3: No, they're
9: slandering.
8: No, we
9: this
8: just
9: man.
8: Work with him every day.
10: We work with him every day,
9: and I work with him a lot too.
10: You know, not as much.
8: You
10: as
8: don't understand. You don't hear what he says.
3: So that says more about you, Court, than the rest of these animals. Because
6: animals,
3: because they're the ones that lead me to being irrational sometimes.
6: How?
9: I don't think you're irrational.
6: We don't provoke you at all.
10: There are so many times where you're sitting back there and you're like, "Can I say something?" And then the most wild thing of all time comes out of your mouth.
6: Do you have an example, Pat?
10: I can't. Not for the air. Sorry.
9: Oh, okay, wow. To solve a crime, to gather evidence, takes organization.
6: Nuno
9: is
6: organized.
9: One of the most organized people that I've ever worked with.
6: He is.
9: The rundown, I get my Zoom information, I get my connection information all by the time that I get up in the morning, and everything is neatly put together.
6: We are always prepared.
9: If I need you to find where the bodies are buried, I know that you will. So,
10: but Nuno's also one to make a snap decision. He would see one piece of evidence and be like, yep, she did it.
8: Emotional reaction.
10: Yep, it was her.
3: That's why I think, Smalls, you would be a better detective than obviously a lawyer.
6: Why
3: I have faith in you because you would get... You would be like, all right, this happened. Like, if Dejan, what was that dude?
6: Dejan Love.
3: Like, if he tried to, like, slide in your DMs, you would have figured this out, like, in a heartbeat.
6: Well,
3: like,
6: I
3: this
6: also guy. Work in sports.
3: Yeah, like.
7: Well, she also knows what Google.com is.
3: But, like, yeah, so, like, there's enough smarts there to figure this out. Like, you would get to the facts of it.
11: I don't need you to be a
3: lawyer.
11: I'm definitely a savant.
3: Yeah, like, I don't need you to be a lawyer. I think we would be a great duo, you know, solving crimes.
6: I did once find out, I don't know if I can reveal this.
7: Oh.
6: I had a friend who was with someone, and they had dated for a long time, and there was some suspect behavior, and I pulled the thread, and I unraveled the entire thing.
7: You go down some Instagram rabbit holes?
6: And when I tell you what I uncovered, I don't know if I can say it here, but what I uncovered was so shocking and so major that I actually do agree with you, Nuno. I could solve the crime because I did solve a very big mystery.
9: All women are detectives in their own right.
7: Except for the women who fell for Dejan Love.
9: Except for that. But Michelle, I have a similar story. A guy I dated in 2021 very briefly was very much like the Dejan Love early on, the love bombing, the over-promising, just sounded too good to be true. So I had a friend who's a lawyer do a background check.
6: Smart. On this guy?
9: Mm-hmm. Use your resources.
6: Did you uncover anything?
7: Yeah,
9: a friend of mine from college who is a practicing lawyer went and did the background check.
10: So just to be clear, everything. You being a detective was someone else finding out the information
3: for you. No, I'm saying I was being a girl. She used her sources, though.
9: Using my sources.
6: She used her resources, yes.
3: Solving crime,
9: reporter.
3: Pat.
9: Reporter.
6: Relationship building, trusting people who are going to help you get... But did you find anything?
9: She found some questionable things
6: interesting
9: in the guy's past. I mean, it didn't last more than a couple weeks because I was just like, yeah, this is... It's all checking out to what she revealed. It wasn't anything nefarious, but it was like,
7: not for me.
9: Yeah, exactly, Mia. Good way to put a bow on that one. But it is good to use your resources. And Michelle, who is very good at digging up information, as we have found out on this show, I really would like to see this joint venture between you and Nuno take place. Because it's not the blind leading the blind, but it would be close in the sense that you both would empower each other to probably overstep here in more than one way, and I would be here for it.
6: You know what we need to do? We need to do an escape room and see how well Nuno and I can work together to put the puzzle together.
7: I like that.
3: You know what we need to do next week when the ESPN radio hosts are up here? Like, someone needs to go missing, and we need to go find them. Oh, we just got to...
9: Let's not have that
3: just
9: happen.
3: Just a fake missing.
9: Hide and seek.
8: No, this is a good idea. Each show has to put together the details of what happened.
7: Courtney, are you going?
9: No, I won't.
7: Neither am I.
9: I don't want to go missing.
7: So don't let anyone else know. Courtney and I aren't there. They have to figure out where we are. I mean, that's probably obvious.
9: Put an APB out for Canty. Be like
3: one of Myron's new hats has to go missing.
7: There it is.
10: I feel like we'd be like a week into you guys trying to solve the crime, and you'd be like, this one goes straight to the top, guys. And you just get completely unhinged way too fast. You'd see one piece of information, and like your cork board would have all the strings going down all these different directions.
6: Imagine me and Nuno in front of the whiteboard. We're getting little bits and pieces.
7: Always Sunny in Philadelphia.
6: Some evidence. We're writing it down. We're connecting the dots. I'm like, all right, you go talk to this person. I'm going to talk to what about the shoe print? What about the fingerprints?
7: I just want to know
6: all these things.
7: Would you guys be able to crack the case of the Los Angeles Clippers?
6: Well, I think the case was cracked yesterday.
7: Yeah.
6: According
7: cracked
6: to the NBA.
8: They would have done it way quicker than a year.
6: Who? Nuno and myself?
8: Yeah. They would have had it done in a week.
9: You know what they wouldn't have done? They would not have been gaslit by Steve Ballmer. And all the things that he said and the organization has said in the process, Nuno and Michelle would be like, don't try that on me. I'm not falling for it.
6: No, Nuno especially would not have fallen for that at all. He can suss out things that aren't true for sure. But here's what happened yesterday, if you're just tuning in. And by the way, if you missed any of the show, please download the podcast. So after a nearly year-long investigation, the NBA came out yesterday with this statement and the punishments that follow. They said that they found a pattern of misconduct and multiple significant rules violations by the Clippers organization, a prior offender of the salary cap circumvention rules. This comes after the investigation on Kawhi Leonard after a year-long probe. And the punishments are as follows. The Clippers must forfeit 5 first-round draft picks, one in each of the 2029, 2030, 2031, 2032, and 2033 seasons. The Clippers were fined $30 million. Their owner, Steve Ballmer, suspended from all league and team activities for 1 year. President of Business Operations, Jillian Zucker, suspended without pay for 1 year. President of Basketball Operations, Lawrence Frank, suspended without pay for 6 months. And Kawhi Leonard, the player at the epicenter of all of this, he's a 2-time finals MVP, by the way. He wasn't suspended, but he must pay the league $700,000. And Courtney, that's where I want to drill down, because we've talked a lot today about the Clippers, about whether or not the punishment fit the crime, whether or not that they're going to fight this and how this is going to impact them moving forward. How are you feeling right now looking at Kawhi Leonard, who essentially gets to walk away from all of this? He's going to go to Toronto. He has to pay $700,000, but that's a drop in the bucket for him based on his total career earnings. He came out with a statement and said, integrity and respect for this game are fundamental to who I am. I accept full responsibility for lapses in judgment by people within my inner circle, and I regret the distraction this situation has caused for me and my family. That's just part of his statement yesterday. So he's basically saying the only thing that I did wrong was trust the wrong people. What are your thoughts on what Kawhi said yesterday and the punishment that he was handed?
9: He's passing the buck onto other people, and he gets off with a slap on the wrist. No suspension. He's gonna get traded. He gets exactly what he wants out of this, to get out of Los Angeles, to go back to the place where he won a championship, and get a new contract in the process. We know how good Kawhi is in a contract year. He's got 1 year remaining on this thing. He's gonna be insane this year on the court.
7: By the way,
9: he gets to walk away from a mess that he created by the people he had around him doing these backdoor dealings with organizations, companies that circumvented the salary cap, and he gets to go play good basketball on a team that's, you know, functionally in a much better place than they were a year ago, 2 years ago, in an Eastern Conference that's wide open right now. Like, if anything, this is failing upwards. This is punishment that has him landing in a much better place than the place where these quote-unquote crimes against the salary cap and against the NBA's rules were committed.
7: By the way, you should also note in that statement, I don't want to say that he sold the Clippers out, but in addition to noting that integrity and respect for the game are fundamental to who Kawhi is, the line about, I entered into my contract with the Clippers as well as the agreements in question. So he admits he entered into those agreements in good faith, fully committed to fulfilling my obligations with no knowledge of any intent on anyone's part to circumvent the salary cap. So even if the Clippers are going to say, well, we never actually agreed to any of the, well, Kawhi put it out there. So that is where, to your point, Courtney, not only does he get to walk away and basically just get a slap on the wrist and continue playing basketball, additionally, he throws the Clippers on the under the bus on his way out the door.
0: Well, this was certainly a juicy story that we had in sports yesterday. A guy who's always in the headlines, Lane Kiffin, head coach LSU. There's a book that is coming out about Lane Kiffin. It's called Lane Bean Lane, The Story of Lane Kiffin, College Football's Agent of Chaos by John Tulsey. An excerpt was released yesterday in Vanity Fair. Courtney dropped it in our chat and was like, whoa, you got to read this. I read it and boy, is it juicy. It's incredibly juicy. Lane always in the conversation, but recently so much that we're going to have to talk about this. But John Talty, who wrote the book, our CBS Sports National college sports reporter, is going to join us next to talk about Lane Kiffin here on Unsportsmanlike, presented by Progressive Insurance.
1: 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Cam Scataboo of the Giants, same thing. 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
1: My decision should always be made in the best interest of the players, not for my reputation and how the decisions play in the national media or other fan bases.
2: Has there been a coach in recent memory to put a bigger target on him and his team's back like Lane Kiffin has this year?
3: Oh, there's a lot of pressure. They're double-digit home favorites and little old Clemson lying in the weeds. It's a talented football team. With all that comes expectations, and really it comes down to the health of Sam Levitt.
4: A lot of pressure on Lane Kiffin in his first season as the head coach of LSU. A book is coming out on Lane Kiffin. It's titled Lane Being Lane, the story of Lane Kiffin, college football's agent of chaos. It's out September 19th. It's written by John Talti, CSPN Sports National College Reporter. And there was an excerpt yesterday that came out from this book in Vanity Fair. And I'm just going to read the title of the excerpt, because if this doesn't grab your attention and get you to want to order and read this book, I don't know what will. The title of the excerpt is as such: keep him away from the sorority girls. Inside Lane Kiffin's trash-talking Joey Freshwater era with Nick Saban at Alabama. And John Talti, who wrote the book, is with us here on Unsportsmanlike. Oh, no, he's not there. Yeah, he's going to join us here in a second. But we all read this excerpt yesterday, ladies, and I cannot wait for this book to come out. Courtney, you're the one who dropped it in the chat. You saw it first. What did you pull? What was the thing that stood out to you the most about what you read about the book that about Lane Kiffin yesterday?
5: How much Nick Saban despises this guy.
4: Mm.
5: And how that relationship fractured when he was the offensive coordinator at Alabama. So much so that the Monday before that national championship game, he gets fired. His mind was somewhere else, and we know the story of it, but do we really know why Saban went to those depths? And I cannot wait to get my copy of the book. Like, that excerpt right there was enough to make me want to run to the store right now and just consume this whole thing before LSU and Clemson on Saturday night.
6: I think that the Joey Freshwater story, for those who may have missed it, that was the pseudonym that one Lane Kiffin was going under when he was traveling around the bar scene in Tuscaloosa once upon a time. I thought that that is something that many college football fans have largely forgotten about. And so to bring that back to the light alone, and as we already heard from Cole Kubelik earlier this morning, the idea of, for people in Alabama, it was no surprise that Lane Kiffin couldn't even sniff the head coaching position in Tuscaloosa after Nick Saban retired. There was never a question of if Lane Kiffin was going to get a fair shake at that job, not just because of Jimmy Sexton's involvement, but because of how he was perceived, not just by the legendary head coach, but by the people of Alabama, because his transgressions were well known.
4: Well, John Talti, who wrote the book, CBS Sports, National College Sports Reporter, joins us now. We read the excerpt yesterday, John. The title of the book is Lane Being Lane. It's something that people say all the time when discussing Lane Kiffin. What does that mean to you? What does Lane Being Lane mean to you, John?
7: I think it can mean anything. It can mean good things. It can mean bad things. Like, it's just such a shorthand that I think people have for him. And, you know, when I was starting writing this book, and you talked to a lot of people, and obviously I've been covering him for years too, dating back to, you know, the Alabama days. There were two things that I heard over and over again, and both of them kind of became possible names of the book. And one of them was Lane Being Lane. It was just the, well, how would you explain why Lane did that? And you just be like, huh, just Lane Being Lane. And the other one that I heard over and over again, be like, why did Lane do this thing? And I would get, he just can't help himself. Mm-hmm. So those were the two that we kind of considered, you know, he just can't help himself. That it was a little too confusing, I think, as a book title. But when you talk to people about Lane, that's what you just hear over and over again. And again, sometimes it's positive, sometimes it's funny. Like, oh, like, why did he tweet that thing calling out, you know, Nick Saban? And they're like, oh, Lane Being Lane, with a laugh. And sometimes it's more like a shaking your head in a more disgusted way of, yeah, that's Lane Being Lane. So it kind of just sums up a lot of, I think, who he is.
6: Great to have you on with us, my fellow Monmouth County native, John Talti. And of course, you can check out his other works, including The Leadership Secrets of Nick Saban. I read that one earlier this year and really, really enjoyed it. John, with the release of the book now known to the public, what has been the reaction as not only this excerpt in Vanity Fair that ran yesterday, but some other, we'll just call it, you know, Easter eggs or just, you know, little tidbits from the book have started to leak out? What's been the reaction from especially those folks in Louisiana, knowing we're inside of 72 hours from Lane Kiffin's debut with LSU?
7: Yeah, I think that's a great question. I think the reaction overall has been great. you know, Lane has not commented on it publicly, he might have a different reaction. But I think overall, I think it's been really good. And there's, you know, of course, going to be more stuff that will come out, I'm sure, in the lead up to the book coming out on the 15th. But it's all been positive. And I think, like, the Vanity Fair excerpt yesterday, I don't think a lot of it necessarily shocked people, but I also think there's just a lot of stuff that people knew that just never really got written about. And so I think there was almost a shock of like, oh, wow, finally this stuff that I've heard about for 10 years is actually being included and written about in a way that I think is professional and fair and interesting. And so I think that's been exciting to people. Certainly, I don't know if my phone's ever blown up more than it did yesterday. So that's been good. I'm still trying to sort through responding to people, but it's been really positive to this point. And I think people are really excited to get their hands on it soon.
5: The quote that stuck out to a lot of us who read the excerpt in Vanity Fair was from one former coach that Nick Saban apparently relayed this to. Quote, "You've got to keep Lane away from the girls that are in college." And we know that off-field transgressions are nothing new, especially in the coaching world. But as you did your reporting on this, what did you learn about how that influenced how the person he was trying to please the most in Nick Saban, the person who he wanted to succeed at Alabama and probably never will get that opportunity to, how did that affect their relationship?
7: Yeah, and Cordy, I think that's like a critical point in understanding this, because some people are going to be like, why did you even write about this? Why is this included? And the reason why is exactly what you're getting into right there. And that's that this created a fracture between these two men. And there was a lot, I think, of, I don't know if you want to use the word disgust, but there was certainly deep frustration, I think, from Nick Saban's perspective, from the multiple people that I talked to that were there at that time who talked to Saban and other people around it, about this behavior, about this off-field stuff that was kind of hanging over that people knew about, you know. And I can remember covering Alabama during that time frame, getting text messages, you know, pretty late night, hey, Lane's out at this bar. And if I'm getting them, you know, Nick Saban was getting those messages as well. And so that created some real fissure between the two of them that was never repaired. And I think it unlocked for me, you know, we kind of remember the famous kind of images of Nick Saban screaming at Lane Kiffin on the sideline and all these stories of how much these two guys didn't get along. And a lot of that is personality and just how different they are. But this was also kind of that unsaid thing, at least publicly, that created challenges between them. And to your point, for many years before he got the LSU job, especially, the job that Lane Kiffin wanted the most was Alabama. And when Nick Saban retired, Lane was trying very hard to get into the mix for that job, both publicly and privately, like badly, badly wanted it. There's even a part in the book where he tells someone, "I turned down the Auburn job to try to get the Alabama job." Mm. And he did not get it and will not get it because of the things he did.

0: about with him in college football at Alabama and elsewhere. But then he kind of went on this redemption tour. We're talking about Lane Kiffin doing yoga. We're talking about Lane Kiffin at Ole Miss. He's with his family. He comes out here and says, I've changed. I've worked on myself. Things are different. Then he leaves Ole Miss in the lurch. He goes to LSU. He's now back in the headlines for a controversial thing, trying to get players who were in the NFL coming back to college football. And now your book is dropping right as he is going out to try to win at LSU. How much do you think that his past is coming back to haunt Lane Kiffin? And do you think that will impact him at all at LSU?
1: Yeah, there's always a little bit more to the story too, right? And so even like what you're saying about yoga, which there's absolute truth to, but I will just say, and we get into a little bit in the book, the yoga stuff wasn't exactly always pure intentions. There's some other stuff at play there. But, you know, I think what Lane Kiffin has done, and this was actually interesting for me while doing research for the book and reading stuff he's said in the past, interviews he's done, I would say really since post the Raiders debacle where he got fired and Al Davis called him a flat out liar. Pretty much since then, he's been trying to sell at pretty much every place he's ever worked this idea of a more mature, evolved, rehabilitated Lane Kiffin. And at pretty much every place he's worked, at some point, he has fallen short of that, disappointed, and the stories of sit the same old Lane Kiffin pop up again. And so he's done that numerous times. I think it's very important to him to try to sell this idea of being a better version of himself. And certainly he has evolved and he has matured in different ways. But I do think there's a core thing in him that leads to chaos. There's even a quote in the book where someone asked him, like, why do you do this to yourself? Why are you always doing this? And he said, according to this person, like, I don't know why, but I just love chaos. And I feel like that kind of says who he is. Like, he loves kind of mixing it up. And I think sometimes he stirs up the chaos and it gets a little bit too big even for him and kind of gets out of control. And I think some of that's honestly what has happened with this NFL thing, where he's kind of pushing the envelope. He's creating a little chaos. He's getting people talking. And now it's kind of spun a bit out of control. And you've got, you know, Georgia AG, Attorney General, essentially threatening that LSU should be kicked out of the SEC if they don't comply. And university presidents are saying that. And it's like, wow, this thing got probably bigger than he imagined it was going to. And that's part of the Lane Kiffin experience. So I think this is a fascinating year. He got the job that I don't know that he thought he was going to get, given how down his career was at times, certainly post-Alabama. He's at a premier institution. He has, from what sources have told me, the most expensive roster in the sport this season. So expectations are certainly high. Pressure's high. We'll see how it looks this, you know, week one of Clemson. But he's the most interesting story in college sports, in my opinion. I don't think it's even really close. And it's just the perfect guy to write a book about, honestly, because he's just so fascinating in so many ways.
0: Well, you should get the book, Lane Being Lane, The Story of Lane Kiffin, College Football's Agent of Chaos. It's out September 19th. John, I cannot wait to get my hands on it. Thanks so much for the time today.
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0: He's John Talty, CBS Sports national college sports reporter and the man who literally wrote the book on Lane Kiffin. Me, O'Brien, Courtney Cronin, I'm Michelle Smallman, and coming up next is all the small things here on Unsportsmanlike.
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16: Well, now, if I was going to ask you who one of the worst owners in sports was, your answer could have been Artie Moreno, who's out with the Los Angeles Angels. So Stan Kroenke, the Kroenke Sports Entertainment Group, buys the Angels for a ton of money, a record $4 billion. It was insane. But here's what I want to talk about, you guys. So a lot of people wanted this to happen for a long time. They said he is a bad owner. As long as he is running things there, they're never going to be good. He was there for 23 years. They had 11 straight losing seasons, 12 without a playoff run, 17 without a postseason win. This is all while having Mike Trout and Shohei Ohtani, amongst others. Albert Pujols was there. He was able to acquire so many stars, but was never able to get out of his own way and field a true competitive baseball team. Fans were furious with him. There were a lot of protests and signs. They wanted him out. There's an article at The Athletic in the wake of Stan Kroenke buying the Angels, and they asked people who played for the team their thoughts on this. I'm going to read you a couple quotes. Scott Spezio, who was part of the Angels' last World Series run back in 2002, said, "My first thought, this needed to happen." C.J. Wilson, who pitched from the team in 2014, said, "I think it will be great for everyone. I wish I had the money to buy it myself." So I started thinking about this yesterday because, Mia, for a long time, one of my biggest bugaboos in sports has been Mike Trout wasting away with the Angels.
17: Yep.
16: I cannot stand to watch talent waste away, potential to be wasted. And part of it, he chose to stay there. And that was, you know, part
17: Shohei
16: of
17: Shohei Ohtani did not, for what Shohei Ohtani did not. Worth.
16: But I was wondering, could there be a mechanism put in place where owners or a judge are held to standards after so many years of ownership? And I get it. They bought this thing. If you buy a house and you want to let it decay, that's up to you. That's your choice. You are the owner. But teams and fans are... Let me back up. Teams are for fans and the city that they represent. The owners are basically stewards of something that matters a lot to a lot of people and that it has an impact on the economics of cities. So should there be a mechanism put in place to say, after you have bought the team and you've owned the team for so many years, if you're dysfunctional or negligent or you're not doing a good job, you need to be held accountable? I don't know how that's possible.
17: I was going to say, I feel like it's a low bar to clear. It's like, you know, if you're a racist, if you are outwardly circumventing salary caps, if you are like therefore you need to be.
16: But we see it in international soccer, relegation.
17: Yes.
16: You're held accountable if you can't be good.
17: Yeah. And like, I think that that would be the answer is if the team itself suffers in terms of the opportunity to make more money and in turn put more dollars in this owner's pocket. Like, that's the only way I think that you can really penalize them because, again, it would be very hard to say your team has won 4 games over the last 5 seasons in the NFL, therefore you need to sell the team. Like, I don't know how you would enforce that sort of policy.
16: Vegas, what's your thoughts on this? Are we cooking with gas here? Is there something that should be done?
18: Every decade have a referendum on owners? Like,
16: a decade's
18: owners,
16: good. I like that like, amount
18: do it
16: of time.
18: That way. I think that makes sense. I mean, the Knicks would have gotten rid of James Dolan a long time ago, so sign me up.
19: You guys just won the title.
16: I was going to say, no, it ultimately worked out.
18: At that point, like, you would have been gone a long time ago.
19: And maybe you wouldn't have won the title.
18: Or we would have won sooner.
16: we'll never know, but you did win. But I don't know. I just think that there's something to be said that you're handling something that is so important to so many people, and you're never really held accountable unless there's a big scandal like we saw in the NBA.
17: Right, and then in turn, it's always the general manager, the head coach, or the players themselves.
16: Right, they face the consequences. Shoulder the rarely yes, the owners. Well, let's go to the NFL. Speaking of Stan Kroenke, the Rams and 49ers were less than a week away from them kicking off their NFL seasons in Australia, and both teams have vastly different travel plans to get to Australia. So the 49ers, they're out a week in advance. They're saying we're going to get boots on the ground. We're going to get acclimated to the time change. And we're going to make sure that by the time the game rolls around next week, we feel great, ready to go. Now, I don't know how that's going to work on the way back, but they're not worried about that. The Rams are planning to fly to Melbourne the day before the game and fly out immediately afterwards. So, Mia, which approach do you like better? Because both teams have a lot of sleep scientists and data that they've been looking at that informed their travel plans here. But which one do you think would be better?
17: Well, so the Rams did the same thing last year when they played the Jaguars in London.
16: Right.
17: And it defied all logic and the 12 years of games being played in London, the idea of not going over in some form or fashion at least 4 days ahead of time. But ultimately, they won 35-7. And that is where I think there is at least proof of concept, although that was going across the Atlantic, not the Pacific Ocean. Not to mention, as Courtney Cronin noted yesterday, because she was covering the practice, the Los Angeles Rams practiced all that week preceding that game against the Jaguars at Camden Yards in Baltimore. And so ultimately, they were already on the East Coast, so it's a, you know, 5-hour difference, yes, but right. It's a 7-hour flight comparatively to the 16-hour joint to Melbourne, Australia.
16: Yes, 8,000 miles away, essentially. So I'm fresh off a trip to Italy, Europe, London, and I've also been to Hong Kong and Thailand. So
17: I've never gone left outside of California. So I can't speak to what that travel situation does to your body.
16: Every body is different. Every approach is different when you are undergoing a flight like that. But I will say this. I've gone to Europe a few times, lucky enough to go a few times, and you can have a little bit of jet lag. It's not debilitating. When I went to Hong Kong and Thailand, I had the perfect plan and I executed it beautifully. I had the lay down bed situation. I took my sleeping pill when I needed to. I woke up, I ate a little bit, watched a movie, slept again. Then I landed when it was morning, so we were ready to attack the day.
17: Right.
16: I was like, yes, I crushed this. It still took me 3 days to feel like a normal human. I felt like I was underwater for 3 days. When I tell you it was debilitating, I couldn't function for 3 days.
17: Now, did you fly from LA or you flew like from New
16: York?
17: From
16: New York.
17: Okay. So again, the Rams are going to be coming from Los Angeles. So at least you take out the 5 hours of that travel.
16: Yes. But it's a long trip. And I'm very curious about the Rams side of this because I think the 49ers on the way back, after they have gotten acclimated to Australia, that may be the bugaboo for them. But the Rams landing right before the game after that journey, I'm really fascinated to see if it works the way it did in London.
17: Well, everyone else zags, whether it's how they identify talent, whether that is how they handle the NFL draft, or how they handle their travel plans. They are the Super Bowl favorites, though. Maybe they know something we don't.
16: They sure are. Well, coming up next, we have Canty's not here, our best bet, and our unsportsmanlike moments of the day. But first, I want to tell you about Sherwin-Williams. Michelle here. 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
21: Here is our weather in Middle Tennessee. A slight chance of showers and thunderstorms arrives late this afternoon. Expect sunny and hot conditions with a high near 101 and heat index values up to 112. Tonight, mostly clear with a low around 77. Friday brings another hot day, near 100, with a small chance of storms in the afternoon. 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
16: Stay tuned because you're going to hear more about DraftKings and all it has to offer throughout the show. DraftKings, the crown is yours. Nuno has our best bet of the day.
18: Woo! We're going to go college football tonight. We're going to go SEC Network, 8 o'clock. Arkansas Pine Bluff visits number 25 ranked, 25th ranked Missouri. I'm taking Arkansas Pine Bluff to cover the 54.5 points at minus 105 through DraftKings.
17: Eli Drinkwitz, I hope you're listening to that. Also, do you not believe in the power of Austin Simmons, who once upon a time beat out Trinidad Chambliss for a starting quarterback spot less than a calendar year ago?
30: Of course.
18: No, it's just go with Arkansas Pine Bluff. That's where we're going today, Smalls.
30: Bulletin right. Board material.
17: Nino. Nino. That's party foul. You can ring the bell on me. Nuno, the reason that I started clapping was I thought we were going to go to the birthplace of college football down the road from us in Piscataway for tonight's matchup with the Rutgers Scarlet Knights.
18: No, I stay away from that because of my affinity with Chris Carlin.
16: He loves Chris Carlin more than all of us combined.
18: Yeah, I'm very biased on there.
19: Nuno's infinity of Chris Carlin.
17: Nino.
30: Nuno.
31: He survived a terrible, terrible moment in our history.
28: The most unsportsmanlike moment of the day.
32: That was terrible.
33: Was not a great look.
16: It is time for our unsportsmanlike moments of the day here on Unsportsmanlike. 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We go back to Vegas East. Guys, what do you have for us?
30: Yeah, we're going to do something a little different today.
16: What?
30: Michelle, what? You have proclaimed yourself to be a legal expert. You could dominate the court system.
16: That I could.
30: It's true. You're also a big baseball fan. So we've set up a little game for you to wrap up the show here.
16: What?
30: We're going to give you two names, and you have to tell us, is this a historic Supreme Court case, or is this a Thursday pitching matchup from today's slate of MLB games?
16: That is ridiculous.
30: Here we go. It. Are you ready, Michelle?
16: I'm ready. Let's go.
30: The first one is Gideon v. Wainwright. Is that a Supreme Court case or a Thursday pitching matchup?
16: I'm going to go ahead and say that that is a Supreme Court case because I think you're trying to trick me because I love Adam Wainwright.
30: Excellent job. Gideon v. Wainwright, a landmark 1963 U.S. Supreme Court decision ruling that the Sixth Amendment requires states to provide free legal counsel to criminal defendants who can't afford an attorney. Michelle has argued that many times in court.
16: Classic case.
30: All right, next one. McClanahan v. Quantrill.
16: That's a pitching matchup.
17: Quantrill.
16: Rays.
17: Paul Quantrill's retired, but I just see Quantrill, and I think baseball. So.
30: That's McClanahan for the Rays and Cal Quantrill of the Rangers. Two for two, Michelle.
16: Let's go.
30: Next one, Tidwell v. Bakar. Is that a Supreme Court case or a Thursday pitching matchup?
16: Well, as a girl in the NL Central, I know Bakar. Pirates, pitching matchup.
30: Excellent job. That's Giants versus Pirates. Michelle is on a roll. All right, we have Baker v. Carr.
16: That sounds like a quarterback matchup, so I'm going court case.
17: Hey!
30: Michelle's pretty good at this. Baker v. Carr in 1962, a U.S. Supreme Court decision holding that federal courts have the authority to hear lawsuits challenging legislative districting plans under the 14th Amendment's Equal Protection Clause. Another
16: challenge
30: cases.
16: Here. You're giving me all my favorite court cases.
30: Four for four. These are Michelle's favorite pitching matchups and court cases. All right, the fifth one.
16: How many do we have?
30: A lot. Reed v. Reed. Is that a Supreme Court case or a Thursday pitching matchup?
16: Sounds like a divorce. I'm going court case.
30: Five for five. That's in 1971, a U.S. Supreme Court decision that ruled the Equal Protection Clause of the 14th Amendment that we just talked about prohibits arbitrary gender-based discrimination.
17: Can you tell that he hosts trivia?
16: He's great at it.
1: This is a very trivia cadence.
16: Very good.
30: This is not how I normally talk. All right, next one.
16: Oh my gosh, I'm exhausted.
30: I mean, you're doing great.
17: You could throw some my way, too. It's okay. I'm ready.
30: Nah, we'll stick with Michelle.
17: Okay.
30: She's on a roll.
17: I'm
30: Michelle,
17: just trying to earn my way to Bristol out here.
30: Soriano v. Bibby.
16: Baseball. Pitching matchup.
30: That's correct. That's Soriano the Blue Jays and Tanner Bibby of the Cleveland Guardians.
16: The Guardians, right.
30: Next one. Brown v. Castillo.
17: Oh, that's a trick one.
16: No, it's not. Castillo, White Sox.
17: Right, no, but pitching. Like Brown versus Board of Education, like you hear that and your brain goes to court case, but it's not.
16: Pitching matchup.
30: Michelle stays perfect. That is the Astros versus the White Sox. Next one, Bennett v. Young.
17: Another generic
16: court case.
30: Oh, she couldn't stay perfect forever. Bennett for the Red Sox against Young of the Orioles today. You're 7-1, though.
16: Dang.
30: All right, Mia.
17: Yes.
30: You're up.
17: Okay.
30: Cooper v. Aaron.
17: Court case.
16: Nice.
30: Excellent work. Cooper v. Aaron in 1958, the U.S. Supreme Court case that ruled that states are bound by the court's decisions on integration and cannot delay constitutional rights because of public hostility or violence.
16: Mm.
30: Mia.
17: Yes.
30: Reynolds v. Sims. Is that a Supreme Court case or a Thursday pitching matchup?
17: Supreme Court case.
30: Excellent work. In 1964, a Supreme Court case holding that state legislative districts across both chambers must be roughly equal in population.
1: You know, Michelle, that's a big one in your family. You love that case.
16: Obviously.
30: All right, Michelle, we're going to wrap up with you.
16: Oh, gosh, here we go.
30: Perkins v. Anderson.
16: Pitching matchup.
17: Moment of truth.
30: Wow. An excellent showing from both of you. Perkins of the Athletics against Anderson of the Mariners. A 9-1 showing, I believe. if I'm counting correctly. So great job by both of you. Michelle, you have proven yourself to be both a huge baseball fan and a legal expert, even though you don't know what the stand is in a courtroom.
16: Do I need to? I just have to get up there and present the facts.
30: At the podium.
16: And present my arguments at the podium.
17: And go talk to the judge off in his quarters.
30: And smooth talk the judge.
16: Listen, if the judge and I just happen to get lunch together...
17: Hey, would you like you know, a little extra mayo or tomato? I'll make sure you get that on your sandwich.
16: If I have lunch with the judge...
17: Do you want to grab you a coffee?
30: Like, do you want some pumpkin spice cookies, Judge?
17: Oh, well, hey, why don't you look at that? I just happen to have some right here at the... Like, here you go.
30: Pat didn't need any of them.
3: I don't think you should call the judge, by the way.
16: Why?
17: Your Honor.
30: The Honorable Judge Blank presiding.
16: I don't know. You know how sometimes people will call you ma'am?
17: Yeah.
16: Or, like, Mrs. O'Brien?
17: Right.
16: And you're like, I'm Mia. Maybe the judge is like, hey, we're having some Caesar salads and fries here. Just call me judge.
3: Wouldn't you just say, call me Tim?
30: Call me judge. Not by my name.
3: not my name. Let's be casual here. Let's be laid back. Call me judge.
16: You can drop your honor. We're amongst friends. It's judge.
17: We've been watching The Wire, so I'm like going through in my brain right now. And yeah, and I don't remember them ever referring to the judge, like as the judge, outside of saying we need a judge to rule for us to extend The Wire. I don't know if they ever actually referred to him as
16: 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So do you guys think now, do you have more faith in me now after I crushed that game, as did Mia, to represent a client
3: absolutely
16: in a court of law?
3: No, but I have confidence in you to break down pitching matchups.
16: Did it for a long time.
30: 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Quantrill today?
16: Well, unfortunately, we're running out of time. It's on Sportsmanlike here on ESPN Radio.
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0: The NBA drops the hammer on the LA Clippers. The league fined the team $30 million and stripped the franchise of 5 first-round picks. Owner Steve Ballmer also faces a 1-year suspension.
1: This was Adam Silver playing judge and jury after a year-long investigation into the LA Clippers. Essentially shows that the Clippers weren't technically funneling money to Kawhi Leonard.
2: Kawhi Leonard, I'm stunned that he wasn't suspended at all. You're asking me to believe he didn't know that he was circumventing the rules of the league at all?

0: SiriusXM Channel 80. We're presented by Progressive Insurance. Mike Golic Jr. and Mike Golic Sr. And it finally happened. After what feels like years of sitting, waiting, and wondering what the outcome and resolution would be for the NBA's investigation into Steve Ballmer and the Clippers, for everything surrounding Kawhi Leonard, aspiration, allegations of salary cap circumvention, have all culminated in this. The Clippers getting the hammer dropped on them. This felt like a moment we weren't sure was ever going to come, Dad. It felt like going back to last year when the NBA is talking about their investigation could be concluded by the All-Star break, could potentially come up. And then when all of a sudden nothing happened, I don't know about you, I started to wonder if they were just going to be able to kick this can down the road, get to football season and the start of the year, and have this disappear into the background. And instead, Adam Silver and company decided to go nuclear here, finding the Clippers 5 first-round picks, one in each starting in 2029 till 2033. A $30 million fine for Steve Ballmer and the organization, suspending him from all team activities for a year, suspending Jillian Zucker, the president of business operations, for a year, and president of basketball operations, Lawrence Frank, for 6 months. Did this match what you expected when we first heard all of the impropriety that had been alleged there?
1: So let's break this down. I mean, it sounds harsh, and it's certainly one of the more harsh penalties. I believe the 2000 discipline against the Minnesota Timberwolves was worse, because the Minnesota Timberwolves, with the Joe Smith deal that went on, they got lost 5 first round picks. The owner, Glenn Taylor, was suspended for a year. GM Kevin McHale was suspended for a year. He was fined $3.5 million. And Joe Smith's contract was voided, and they lost his bird rights. That didn't happen in this. Kawhi Leonard got away with a $700,000 fine, and he's just basically saying, "Oh, I'm outraged at what my team did." We'll get into that. The money, forget. I mean, $30 million. Steve Ballmer makes $300 million a quarter in his dividends from Microsoft. So give me a break. The money, and I know all of us sitting here who don't have $30 million, you know, we also don't make $300 million a quarter. The money is nothing.
0: Yeah, Darren Revelle already did the tweet that this is equal to, I believe, $38 for the average American in fine money.
1: So basically, they lost 5 first-round draft picks.
0: Yes.
1: But they may get 2 of those back in 31 and 33, because now the trade with Toronto, Kawhi Leonard, Toronto goes through. They have first-round picks in 27 and 29, and if they play nice, they might get some of their picks back. Minnesota lost 5 picks in 2000, and they got 2 of their picks back for basically playing nice, but right now the Clippers don't seem to want to play nice.
0: No, with all that in mind, why don't we break this down for everyone? Because you mentioned a lot of the tentacles that are hanging out here. I want to plow, because it's dense subject matter, but it's, I think, important to get to, just because the initial reaction yesterday that I saw from so many people was, you just crippled the Clippers franchise. You just essentially took this organization away from Steve Ballmer with the ramifications that are going to come through all of this. So why don't we break this down in the opening drive?
2: No waiting around. No burying the headline.
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2: With the Golics.
0: Flagrant violations. That is what Wachtell Lipton, the company that was in charge of this investigation for the NBA, the law firm that no doubt made tons of money going through their fun 36-page report that I tapped out about 10 pages into. Flagrant violations of the league's salary cap circumvention rules is how they framed it. Brian Windhorst, ESPN's NBA insider, went on SportsCenter with SVP, I should say, back for another season, love that, and talked about how we got to this point in the investigation.
7: Yeah, well, I think there was a couple of things here that led to this. Number one, there was, to use a legal term, a preponderance of evidence in this report. It was very compelling. There may not have been a direct smoking gun, but reading through this, it was incredibly thorough and, frankly, Scott, incredibly damning. I think that if you were on a jury and this evidence could be proven to be accurate, I think you would convict. And it says it right in the NBA's release. They have been guilty of this exact thing before. They were guilty of salary cap circumvention in 2015. They were investigated in 2019 with Kawhi Leonard and were cleared, but were very severely warned about this exact thing. And so not only was it severe, but also they were a repeat offender, and you get the proverbial book thrown at them.
0: So that's something to keep in mind as well. They had been tied to this before, including, again, in 2019, for people that forget, Kawhi Leonard was a free agent after his championship win in Toronto. And his uncle Dennis, who now is also implicated in all of this and has been banned by the NBA for 5 years, even though Kawhi parted ways with him over the summer, I'm sure seeing this down the pipeline, warned them because as Kawhi was going through his free agency, Uncle Dennis made, quote, improper asks of the Clippers and other teams, including part ownership, private jet access, and having guaranteed off-the-court endorsement money, which is obviously most relevant to this situation. Kawhi Leonard put out a statement yesterday that said, "Integrity and respect for this game are fundamental to who I am. I accept full responsibility for lapses in judgment by people within my inner circle and regret the distraction this situation has caused fans and my family," among other things. The Clippers, meanwhile, came out with their statement, which said, "We vehemently reject the NBA's finding, which are the result of a heavily biased investigation seeking to justify a predetermined narrative rather than facts and evidence, among other things." Dad, obviously, the narrative and the reporting on all this started with our buddy Pablo Torre, who no doubt gets to take the victory lap, mentioned in the Wachtell Lipton report at the very beginning as sort of the face and voice that launched so much of this investigation. But you heard Brian Windhorst say it. As you pour through their findings, yes, there may not be a direct line of evidence, but everything around it, the people they talk to from the company Aspiration, from the Clippers organization, the emails that they poured over, all seem to point to this. So I guess I heard Michelle Smallman ask it this way on Unsportsmanlike, and I'll ask it to you the same way. We know the comparison. Does the punishment fit the crime here? With what we know Kawhi Leonard got, just paying $700,000 in restitution back and being able to still go on and play for the Raptors soon, is this the right punishment for the Clippers?
1: They're punishing the people who made the decision. Kawhi Leonard couldn't have done this on his own. Right?
0: Right.
1: He could not have. This had to come from Steve Ballmer and management there, of which, you know, Jillian Zucker is gone, as we said, for the year. Lawrence Frank for 6 months. So that's where this had to go. Glenn Robertson, who was representing Kawhi at the time, can ask for anything he wants. And boy, it sounded like he's asking for the moon and the sun and everything. And so this is what, again, you have to have an agreement on this. And the ownership and management basically were found to have agreed to this. So I do agree they should be the ones that are punished the most, right? And they were. Again, when you break down the punishment, how bad is it? Now, Kawhi Leonard, by the way, for them acquiring Kawhi Leonard a while ago and the amount of first-round picks that they're losing, he has basically cost the Clippers 10 first-round picks.
0: Oh, you want to hear the full list of what Kawhi Leonard and this deal cost the Clippers and what they gained. Kawhi Leonard total between acquiring him, everything else, and now this penalty has cost the Clippers first-round picks or pick swaps in 2021, 22, 23, 24, 25, 26, 29, 30, 31, 32, and 33. $30 million in fines and suspensions. And over the course of that time, also was a part of at least implying, hey, I would like Paul George on this team in a trade that sent Shai Gilgeous-Alexander, a future MVP, to Oklahoma City. And in all of this, Kawhi Leonard missed 243 games in 7 years for a Clippers team that obviously never sniffed a championship at that time.
1: But I'll say again, Kawhi and his side, they could have literally sat down and asked for this. Asked the Clippers to funnel money, to get him extra money, to circumvent the cap. They could have asked for all of that. But it's the Clippers had to agree to it. And I'm not saying that they asked for it, though. Who knows? But the Clippers had to agree with it. It had to be them that agreed to this. So that's why they should get the lion's share of the punishment.
0: The Golics here on ESPN Radio, Mike Golic Jr., Mike Golic Sr. Again, the Clippers having the hammer dropped on them by Adam Silver in the NBA. 5 first-round draft picks forfeited, $30 million in fine, and multiple members of that front office, including owner Steve Ballmer, suspended for a significant amount of time. And I do think that's the right read on it, by the way, because to your point, the NBA had to put in a rule about people reporting folks asking for improper benefits after that 2019 incident. Like, Uncle Dennis, it's there. Asked for these things reportedly. And so it all leads up to this point where you're right. I think if you're the NBA, you've got to continue to, and we've used this term a lot in college athletics with everything going on, draw the line in the sand. Like, man, if you're trying to pay people under the table and the public knows about this, it undermines our whole system, the collective bargaining agreement that the players have agreed to, which, oh, by the way, is why the NBAPA very quickly was like, yeah, we agree with this punishment. Yep. Go ahead with it.
1: Yep.
0: Because this doesn't look good for us. Certainly the player that is a part of our membership group here got off pretty easy, all things considered, in this. So, yeah, we're going to accept this and go on their own way. But you do. You have to punish management in this standpoint because they're the ones who ultimately facilitate this and what's accused if it goes down.
1: So, again, the $30 million, just to break that down, the maximum that can be fined is $7.5 million. But what the punishment was there were 4 companies involved, so they did $7.5 million per company. So 7.5 times 4 is obviously you get to the $30 million. It seems the worst part of this punishment, and it'll play out, on is the amount of first round picks they end up actually losing, right? What they're going to get back from Toronto now that the trade for Kawhi can go through. If they play nice like Minnesota did in 2000, you might be able to get a couple of those picks back. It seems like the worst part of it is keeping Ballmer away for a year because he is a very, very emotionally invested owner, right? Always sitting courtside, always cheering on his team, always around the team, and now he can't be for the year. So that seems like it's going to be pretty hard on him. Now, how much it affects, that doesn't affect the team's play on the court. What will affect the team's play on the court is eventually the amount of first-round picks that they don't get.
0: Yes, I completely agree. I thought the same thing yesterday. We normally scoff when owners get suspended because it's silly and they don't have, but I think you have one owner here who we've seen how zealous he is for this team. Man, this is a guy that probably is going to ache in places that Adam Silver hopes are the case by having to not be around this team for a year in the building that he just built here in Southern California in the Intuit Dome. Like, all of that is the background of this for people saying, oh man, you've crippled the franchise. The case we keep referencing with the Minnesota Timberwolves is appropriate here because it is almost a carbon copy of this punishment. And if you're looking for the effects in the immediacy after, that was in 2000, the Timberwolves made the playoffs the next 3 years and went to the Western Conference Finals in 2004. But then you started to see the effects of young talent not being able to go in there. They went 13 straight years without making the playoffs after 2004. So I think if you're looking at what the long-term ramifications for this would be, now, this is something that could still, I think, come out of, and I think Brian Windhorst does a really good job of outlining this. Windy, again, on SC on SportsCenter with Scott Van Pelt, talked about why the Clippers, who came out again in their statement, vehemently opposed, and they cannot push back in the NBA's rules. There is not a means for them to appeal this in the NBA's process. This ruling is final. It was accepted by the NBA and the Players Association, but someone with this much money, legal avenues in court potentially that they could pursue. Brian Windhorst says, hey, maybe pump the brakes on that.
7: If you were asking me, I would accept the punishment, Scott, and I'm going to tell you why. Number one, if they are indeed allowed to trade Kawhi Leonard, and there's nothing in today's ruling that would prevent them from doing so, they can instantaneously recoup 2 first-round draft picks for him. They can get value for him. The second thing is, this has often been compared to what happened with the Minnesota Timberwolves with Joe Smith back in 2000. And yes, the Timberwolves were hit with a 5 first-round pick penalty just like this. But in that case, the Timberwolves cooperated, and a year later they were given back a first-round pick. And 2 years later, they were given back another first-round pick. Their eventual penalty was only 3 first-round picks. In this report, the investigators indicate that they are not done and that there could be more. And so I know that the Clippers are very angry and they want to defend themselves, and Steve Ballmer wants to be exonerated. I think this is a harsh penalty that could be worse and could potentially get better over time.
1: I completely agree. I think it could get better over time because of what happened in 2000 in Minnesota. It seems like what the Clippers are fighting is let this go. Let's try and recoup some first round picks, or do we try and fix the reputation of Steve Ballmer, right? Which just got trampled on here. How far do we go to try and resuscitate his reputation?
3: 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We'll have plenty more on that later, as that no doubt is the big story of the day. But coming up next, we got newly inducted Pro Football Hall of Famer Luke Kuechly going to join us to talk about a little football down under here on ESPN Radio.
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0: Donald is back.
1: Good to be able to get Aaron back into the mix. It's going to be a day at a time for us, and then we'll see what that ramp-up period looks like, but we're obviously excited to be able to have him back.
2: Just wanted to take my time and make the right decision, right? Because once you choose to come back, you're all the way back in. Can't be halfway in. Got to be all the way in it. So everything just played out how it played out, and we're here now.
0: There were a lot of things that had to get done, even though a lot of people ultimately thought it would get to this spot, which it eventually did, even to the surprise of some of the Rams officials.
3: O-line group chats in the NFC West going crazy after that. God help those young men. 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Potentially played abroad. And as we get ready for the start of this NFL season, one of the voices that you're going to be hearing as the NFL takes its talents to Australia as a part of the Netflix broadcast is our next guest, Luke Kuechly, the Rams and the 49ers. He's going to team up with Noah Eagle. Coverage of that game begins at 8:35 p.m. Eastern on Thursday, September 10th. And the Pro Football Hall of Famer is with us now. And Luke, before we get to any of the game, congratulations on that incredibly deserved honor. One of the members of the Pro Football Hall of Fame class of 2026 this summer. Have you gotten used to being introduced as Hall of Famer Luke Kuechly yet?
4: No, it's still, you know, it's funny. The process is, it's still kind of settling in. That weekend was phenomenal. We had a ton of fun, family and friends and guys that I played with were all there, which was awesome. And it's such a blur that it happens. You had a great time. And then it takes a little bit of time to kind of decompress and be like, man, that was so cool to have, you know, my whole family was there. Guys that I played with from a young age, from high school all the way up through playing in Carolina. So no, I haven't gotten used to it yet, and it's still kind of all settling in.
5: So I guess, are you going to call the Netflix games with your gold jacket on?
1: Ooh.
4: Oh my gosh. The short answer is no. I'm going to keep that thing. I'm going to keep that in the closet for the special occasions. I don't know. I see. That's one thing I got to figure out too. When are you allowed to wear it? When is it a thumbs up? Or, you know, you can wear it sometimes, and everyone's like, what are you doing? You don't want to be that guy. So.
3: I trust you'll find a way to navigate it. My answer as someone who is never going to be at risk of having a gold jacket to wear would be whenever you damn well please is fine. But I am curious, as you've had the time to decompress, you mentioned seeing so many people from your past. Was there someone in particular who maybe hadn't had the chance to connect with for a while, hadn't seen that it had been a big part of your journey, that really

0: those guys were the guys that taught me the game of football. From, you know, my first coach taught me about how to treat the game and how to respect the game and how to, you know, do things the right way. And then as you get older, it's tons of that, but then you get more scheme, you know, dependent. But to have Kevin Harris there, the guy that was my first head coach and taught me how to treat the game and respect the game, to Steve, Speck, to college, to, you know, Ron, was cool.
1: Well, listen, the honor was so well deserved, even though your career was cut short. Being in the Hall of Fame is absolutely where you belong, no doubt about it. So let's put you to work now. All right. So you're going out to Australia for this Rams 49er game. What do you think initially, before you even get into the game, of the Rams' decision to go the day before on a 15-hour flight and San Francisco's decision to go 7 to 8 days before?
0: Well, you know, the Niners are going to get a chance to be out there and see Australia, which I think is super cool. I totally understand it. I think that makes a ton of sense to get out there, get acclimated, get their guys used to being there. But then you could say the same thing for the Rams. It seems strange that they'd only get out there a day early with that time difference, but it makes a lot of sense. They're going to get out there, you know, mid to late morning. That's when they're going to land. They're going to be awake. They're going to do their meetings. They're going to have their dinner. They're going to go to bed and wake up and play football. So it's not too unsimilar to what a normal travel day would be like. I think it's just very different because they're going from LA to Australia. But I mean, you look at Sean McVay, that dude does everything for a reason and he's very well thought out. And you got to believe that since this game was announced, they've been cranking numbers, talking to sports science, figuring out what's the most effective way for us to be optimal come week one.
2: Certainly, that's the goal for both these teams, getting there in very different ways. So much of the focus in this game, Luke, on the Rams, who are heavy Super Bowl favorites going into the season. You obviously a Hall of Fame player on defense. They're trotting out two of them up front, Myles Garrett and Aaron Donald. Just how much stress does that put on Brock Purdy and the 49ers offense to try and have to find those guys both before every snap?
0: Well, yeah, you know, you get in third and seven, third and eight, life gets hard really quickly. And, you know, the one thing, too, that you got to keep thinking about is, yeah, Myles Garrett's obviously Myles Garrett, stud, Hall of Famer. You know, he's got all the accolades. Same thing with Aaron Donald. But you can't forget about Braden Fisk and his ability to rush the passer from the inside. And then Byron Young on the other side had 12 sacks last year. So, hey, we're going to double team Myles Garrett and Aaron Donald, but we can't just act like Braden Fisk and Byron Young don't exist. And I think that's where you've got to get really creative on the offensive side of the ball. How can we stay out of third and long windows? And when we do, where do we chip? How do we treat protection? Do we challenge guys in the back that, hey, you're one-on-one, you have to win? I think you add those two guys, it frees up everybody else in that defensive line, and it makes life, let's just be honest, it makes life super hard for anybody playing that defense.
1: So, obviously, the Rams are heavy favorites right now. Is it better, though, to be their opponent and fly under the radar?
0: Well, there's certainly outside pressure on the Rams just from, you look at their roster construction and, you know, everyone's talking about they're trading, you know, first-round picks and trading future picks and trading Jared Verse, and they're going all in, right? So the pressure on them has been created from this offseason, but I don't think it bothers them at all. I mean, McVay's been there a long time. Stafford's been there a long time. You know, Devontae Adams and Puka have had their careers and their veterans. And same thing on the defensive side of the ball. They've been in big moments. Look at Trent McDuffie, played in Jalen Watson, the other corner. They signed these guys from the Chiefs. They've been in big moments, played in big games, had all the media attention on them. I don't think that this stresses them out really at all.
2: No, certainly they're used to the smoke on their side of things. For the 49ers on the other side, listen, you know Christian McCaffrey as well or better than anybody, who's the engine of that offense. But so much of their training camp story has been about injury. What do you see as the path to success for this year's 49ers team in a division as tough as the NFC West?
0: Well, I think you saw what they could do last year with all the injuries that they did have, you know, Fred being out and Kittle being out and Bosa being out. And the job that, and, you know, Purdy only played 9 games. The job that Shanahan and Saleh did, obviously Saleh.

0: I was not there anymore. But what Shanahan did with that team, I think speaks to his ability to coach and understand his personnel and what they have to do to have success. And then now you fast forward to this year, you're getting a lot of those guys, if not all of them, back. Fred's back, Kittle's back, Bosa's back, you know. He's got his full arrangement of players, and that's what I'm most excited about with this Niners team is, you know, obviously Christian's back. They're getting healthy and they're getting their biggest pieces that they didn't have last year back, and I think it's exciting for them, their fan base, and then this game, you know, come week one.
1: So, Luke, your calling card, obviously, of being an aggressive linebacker is also your ability to diagnose a play before it even happens. You even did it against my son here when he was at Notre Dame and you were at Boston College. He was amazed.
2: An absolute nightmare.
1: How you diagnose the plays. So, and I know you've called games, obviously, already, but is that going to be a calling card in a booth? You're going to be able to call plays before they happen?
0: Man, I think it's easier to call plays on the field because no one else hears it besides the rest of the guys on the field. So if you're wrong, there's really no problem. So I think if you start to try to predict stuff and call stuff out, I think there's going to be a lot of opportunity to make mistakes. So I'm excited to get down there. It's two teams that are a ton of fun to talk about, and you know, getting to work with Noah is going to be great. He's phenomenal. He's easy, he's smart, he's quick, he's witty, he knows the game. So I'm just going to try to stay in my lane and have a great time and talk about two really fun teams down in Melbourne.
2: It's going to be incredible. Again, that game covered starting at 8:35 p.m. Eastern, Thursday, September 10th on Netflix. And yes, I remember fondly the sounds getting up off the pile of Luke Kuechly yelling out to the rest of the BC defense, "I'm telling you exactly where the ball is going," and looking across at his D lineman and telling them he's absolutely right on about 99% of these players. So, Luke, awesome catching up with you, man. Congratulations again on the Hall of Fame nod, and good luck with the travel and calling the game. We're excited to watch and listen to you guys.
0: Yeah, thanks for having me on, guys. Appreciate it.
2: You know, I hadn't thought about it until you mentioned it, Dad, the idea of we need a defender in the booth calling out blitzes like they're coming, the way that so many quarterbacks in the booth call out the offensive shot plays that are coming.
1: Yeah, I can see how he says it will be difficult because he's not hearing on the field what the quarterback is saying. Like, he would normally hear that and understanding checks and knowing formations. Now, he may be able to do it off formations because you're given so much information and the dude is such a freak film studier. I mean, talk about somebody who was destined for the Hall of Fame, a great linebacker without all that film study and reading, but what it made him into. I mean, the level of greatness that he achieved by not only being a great linebacker, but knowing the plays that were coming was ridiculous.
2: Yeah, people forget, oh, by the way, go look at his combine numbers. Luke was also a freak athlete, so yeah, that helps too. It was an incredible show of force from a guy who's going to be awesome in the booth for this game. ESPN Radio is presented by Progressive Insurance. 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
2: The countdown is on as we make our way to the start of the NFL season. That includes that Australia game. We've done team previews. We want to get to divisions mostly to get our picks on wax because this is sports talk radio. You guys got to know when we're right and wrong about stuff. And so that begins today. We're going to do two divisions every day until the start of the NFL's regular season. And today we begin in the North. We'll start with the, I think, comparatively easier North to discuss, yeah, in the AFC North. In 2026, big time transition. Three of the four teams in this division have new coaches right now. Jesse Minter replaces John Harbaugh in Baltimore. Mike McCarthy in for Mike Tomlin in Pittsburgh. And Todd Monken goes from Baltimore to Cleveland, replacing Kevin Stefanski. So big time overhaul here for this conference. Let's start at the top here, Dad. Who do you look at as the team you expect to win this? Who is the class of the AFC North with all that volatility?
1: Well, I'm going with one of two teams I'm juggling between. It's Baltimore and Cincinnati. You looked last year, all of the four divisions in the AFC, three of them had two teams, because there's seven that make the playoffs in each conference. Three of them, the East, the South, and the West, had two teams. The AFC North only had one, right? They only had Pittsburgh last year. So what I'm trying to decide is, A, who I have at the top, Baltimore or Cincinnati, and B, does Baltimore and Cincinnati both make the playoffs? That to me is going to be the question, because, again, there's only seven slots for the playoffs in the AFC. I want to lean toward Baltimore just because I haven't seen the Cincinnati new additions on defense in play yet. But if they gel, that's going to be – you can't beat the Cincinnati offense, quite honestly.
2: I would agree. So do you have a pick? Because I'm still going Baltimore on this. Like, I look at this and say the floor of, all right, Lamar Jackson and the offense are going to change without Todd Monken as they go forward here. But Lamar Jackson, from so much of last year, clearly was not healthy. Like, that was a guy that just was not moving around the same way we saw before. Tyler Linderbaum, yes, is gone, but you draft Venga Iwane to help continue to fortify the middle of that group. And then I think defensively, like, I trust Lamar over there. But what I trust even more is the fact that Jesse Minner is a proven commodity at coordinator. And you've got so much talent on that defense that now is going to be combined with a scheme and a play caller on defense that clearly produce results quickly. I think that group, I mean, we heard about them whooping up on Washington so bad in joint practice, they gave them an existential crisis about the offense, that I think that group is quickly going to ascend back to closer to Mike McDonald levels than we've seen since he left.
1: So my wonder is Lamar Jackson. Will they run him? Will they make him a running threat? He had the injuries last year, so even when he was playing, they weren't running him as much. It was kind of like Josh Allen, who ran early in his career. They tried to back off on the running, but they realized if we're going to get to where we want to go, we got to let Josh Allen be Josh Allen. And it's the same thing with Baltimore. You got to let Lamar Jackson be an incredible run threat as well as a passing threat. And I'm not sure where that's going to be.
2: I actually disagree with that. Now, I think having it there helps. To me, his health is more about, can he move around in the pocket the same way that we've seen him do in the past? Because in the recent years, when the passing attack got that influx of concepts from Todd Monken, his ability to move around in the pocket and buy time and ultimately work downfield, I think, became as valuable. Don't get me wrong, it'd be great to have him in the run game, but for Declan Doyle, who comes over to coordinate this offense, was a part of the Chicago Bears offense last year with Ben Johnson, who obviously runs the show, I wonder how much of that will be in there, especially as he does get older and I'm sure physically changes. I think that mobility inside the pocket, which became such a huge weapon for him in recent years, that to me is almost just as important as, is he purely a run threat in a way that holds defense?
1: I mean, Zay Flowers was basically the only weapon. He had 86 catches. Next closest was Mark Andrews with 48. They lost Isaiah Likely to the Giants. So, I mean, I'm not sure of all the weapons to pass the ball. I absolutely think he needs to be a running threat. Since you went Baltimore and I'm kind of split, I'll go Cincinnati. I'll say Cincinnati wins the division. The real question is, do we think two teams will make the playoffs in this division?
2: Yeah, I think that's the tough part, because you look at divisions like the AFC West, where you could be talking about potentially three teams if things break right for the Chargers and the Chiefs ascend back to where we've usually seen them. Like, I think the AFC South is probably going to be a one-division group. I think the AFC East could flirt with two, with Buffalo and the New England Patriots. I don't want to get too far ahead in those. So I would say this to me looks like, I would say one, and since I think the Ravens, I think it'll be them. Cincinnati is the flex team, though. We've talked so much ad nauseum. If that defense can support Joe Burrow in the offense, who, by the way, I think in terms of protecting Joe Burrow, are in a much better place with the offensive line than they get public credit for because of the reputation there. And so I do think there's a good likelihood that we're talking about them and the Bengals as teams that not only have the upside to make the playoffs, but both have Super Bowl upside if the things that we've talked about come to fruition.
1: Yeah, they do. You did lose Linderbaum at center for Baltimore. That's obviously when we'll do our predictions on the Super Bowl and stuff, but yeah, I'm going to go Cincinnati on top, and I, boy, oh boy. it's tough to think Baltimore is going to get left out, so I'd have to go two, which means someone else has to be one. In the AFC South, you had 13 and 12 wins for Jacksonville and Houston, so there would have to be some serious regression by one of those teams to not make it.
2: Yeah, I will be curious. We'll talk about them as we go forward and some of the things there. Any love for the Steelers, who you mentioned, were the lone representative for the AFC North last year in the playoffs. We know the Browns likely going to be left for dead there. A new offensive line, a quarterback situation no one's envious of. A defense that I still think will be very good, but lost the reigning defensive player of the year. We can kind of put them to the side. They're not a real playoff threat. Any belief in the Steelers, who have, I think, more talent than you'd expect, albeit on an older defense, an offensive line that's young and ascending, but a quarterback in Aaron Rodgers, who now has another weapon in Michael Pittman there to go along with DK Metcalf and the rest of that group. Any belief that they could push with Mike McCarthy in year one for him?
1: No, I don't think so. Not compared to what Baltimore and Cincinnati has, and that's obviously what we're doing and talking about the division. I just don't think they have enough. Aaron Rodgers, a walk-in Hall of Famer, but that ability to put up 30-some points a game or high 20s, I just don't think is there.
2: All right, well, that is the AFC North preview. We'll have the NFC North coming up in hour number two. But coming up next, we finally got a starting quarterback named in Sin City. We'll tell you why one of our analysts believes that Fernando Mendoza doesn't need to, won't play. He must play this upcoming season. That's next here on the Golics.
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0: Raiders have named Kirk Cousins the starting quarterback for week one against the Dolphins.
1: Kirk's had a really good offseason, very good camp, and he's earned it.
2: Kubiak and Janoka, they have a history with Kirk Cousins, so he had a huge leg up on Mendoza. It was his job all along, and Mendoza's been aware of that.
3: The longer they can leave him on the bench, the happier they'll be. So it's hard to say exactly when Mendoza will start. Some point his turn is going to come, and if the Raiders had their choice, it would be later rather than sooner.
4: One, two, one, woo!
5: Well, good news for the Raiders. They did, in fact, have a choice. They finally made it. The Golics here on ESPN Radio, the ESPN app. We're presented by Progressive Insurance. Plenty of good stuff coming up in hour number two. Adam Rittenberg going to stop by, talk a little college football. We got plenty of reports. Lane Kiffin not having a great time as article in Vanity Fair about his personal life came out. And, not a lot of great details there if you're Lane Kiffin.
6: Nope.
5: In addition to being the center of the college football universe, you've got attorney generals in the state of Georgia telling the SEC they need to kick LSU out. I always love when a sports story breaks contain enough, especially in states where these attorney generals just can't wait to get their names out there trying to dogpile on the back of this. It's just incredible. So we'll have that coming up with Adam Rittenberg in hour number two. But we do have a quarterback named in Sin City in Las Vegas. Kirk Cousins will be your week one starter over Fernando Mendoza, the number one pick. I know. You're not very surprised, right?
7: I'm surprised that this is ridiculous. Where, if anybody is surprised, they had their head buried in the sand. I mean, Kirk Cousins was always going to be the starter, and when you put Fernando Mendoza in is based on the success of the Raiders, you know, and how well they're doing, which a lot of people don't think. They had three wins last year, don't think they're going to do very well in a stacked division. But quite honestly, their first three games, they play the Dolphins, the Chargers, and the Saints. So it'll be interesting what kind of start. And then they have the Chiefs, the Patriots, the Bills, the Rams. So they hit a little bit of a gauntlet there. But that's what it's going to come down to, right? I mean, Fernando Mendoza is going to play this year. It's just a matter of when.
5: Certainly that seems to be the case. Clint Kubiak, their head coach, talked about how they continue to go about developing him behind the scenes until that moment comes.
1: Early work, late work, more meetings, plenty of time on the field in between drills with Coach Sullivan and Coach Shinoko. You know, every player that is, you know, not starting the first game, then they're helping us on the look team. You know, we're just trying to find every edge we can find to continue to get him better and his teammates better.
5: So with this news, Fernando Mendoza becomes the first top overall pick at quarterback not to be named the week one starter for his team since Baker Mayfield back in 2018. So even recent proof that that can work out. But where are you at on the idea that you mentioned team success will ultimately dictate the when? Should he see the field? Like, we don't expect the Raiders to be a playoff team. So do you need to, if you're this franchise, at some point this season, get Fernando Mendoza out there so you can start to get him the game reps that'll make him your quarterback of the future?
7: Yes, I think you absolutely do, because I think going into if things progress the way the Raiders believe they will, Fernando Mendoza will be the starter next year. So I think getting some starts in this year, getting some looks, getting your eyes watered, your nose bloodied during the season, I'm always a fan of that. And then going into the offseason as the starter. Remember, he just went in as a draft pick. They brought in Kirk Cousins. There was supposedly a competition, which we know there wasn't. But I think getting the starts in, getting the reps in, and then going into the offseason, and the offseason being totally his, and the offense being built around his talents, I definitely think is the way to go. It's just a matter of when this year.
5: Our colleague Dominique Foxworth, ESPN NFL analyst on his show, The Dominique Foxworth Show, agrees with you and said as much this yesterday.
8: Just not starting him isn't making him better. One thing about being out there is you have to prepare. And we've talked about this before. You can't really fake urgency. And they're going to say, like, yeah, he's going to go through the week as if he were a starting quarterback, even though he's not a starting quarterback. You can't fake that urgency. You can't fake that the feeling, the nerves and the stress that cause you to do the extra preparation or put yourself in that fire. So, like, I'm sure there's a strategy to prepare the quarterbacks who aren't playing. I just don't know what theirs is, and we haven't really seen it work too many times in the past. At some point, you're going to have to put them out there.
7: What's the old saying? You can't fake the funk?
5: Yeah, that yeah. I believe that is the parlance of our time.
7: You can't. He's absolutely right. Now you can certainly get better in practice, because I'll never forget texting with Andy Reid when Pat Mahomes was a rookie, and Andy saying, you should see this kid in practice. I mean, he is just coming along incredibly well, and that's something we don't see. We don't see how you come along in practice. Again, you're not in live action, but still, you can gauge how a player is getting better during practice to have the confidence to put him in the game, but you're not going to know what he has until he's actually in the game.
5: So let me get this straight. You had the head coach of the Kansas City Chiefs texting you off air about how great Patrick Mahomes was looking in practice, about what they thought they had in this guy. And you still went on national radio and fixed your lips to say that the Kansas City Chiefs putting Pat Mahomes in wouldn't achieve greater success than they had with Alex Smith. You had that knowledge and still chose to make that statement.
7: You wonder why I'm a Hall of Famer.
5: Two times, apparently. That's all it takes, folks. Coming up next, we'll get back to the Clippers and Steve Ballmer's punishment here on ESPN Radio.
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12: Here is our weather in Middle Tennessee. High temperatures near 101 today, with a slight chance of showers or thunderstorms late in the afternoon. Heat index values may reach 112. Tonight, mostly clear with a low around 77. Friday remains sunny and hot, near 100, with a small chance of storms in the late afternoon. 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

0: stay cool and hydrated. God bless all of those people who work outside these next few days. It's got to be rough. Darren McFarland, Brandon Bigsby. What's up, D-Man?
1: Good morning, Pogi.
0: How you doing, man?
1: Yeah, I do. Whatever they make, they don't make enough in times like this. Like, I would not want to be outside.
0: That's something I could say every day about teachers and first responders. But, yeah, everybody, man, just take care, right? Even knuckleheads who do nothing like us should, you know, be hydrated and fearful. You know, I went indoors somewhere. Well, I'll tell you what, I went down. You know, I do my son. I have a son, a very special son, and he has a day program there in downtown Murfreesboro. MTSU women's basketball was practicing, so I went in, caught a couple hours of an hour and a half yesterday before I picked him up. I almost left my laptop in the car.
1: Would have been a mistake.
0: Yeah. So, I mean,
1: had to go to Best Buy after that.
0: Yeah. Staples.
1: Or Staples.
0: Anybody else? Any prospective, you know, sponsors we can plug?
1: Any other fill-in-the-blank selling computers?
0: I'm more with Joe's Computer Shop down in Nolensville. You know,
2: Electronic Express.
1: There you go.
0: But see, one thing you're gonna learn about me. I'm a mom, and if I can't pick up and say hi to the owner, I'm probably not doing business with you. Understand that you have to. From time to time, like, you know, if I stop at Exxon, I don't know who the owner is. But if I can, especially in the restaurant world, the grocery world, I've been going to the same grocery in Laverne. I call it Smith's, you know, in what it is now. Those boys, Dwayne and Greg, are my friends. They own a grocery store. I'm going to go, right?
1: Well, I'm all about, I'm with you on that.
0: I'm all about local.
1: Supporting local.
0: Mm-hmm.
1: We need local in these communities. Local, local, local.
0: All right, here's what we got. We've actually, this is the thing about this, and Brandon, the fluidity of this show means that we haven't been dammed, right? And we're creating a big lake behind us, okay? There is fluidity of this show. And so things are going to evolve, things we've talked about, bits that we're going to start integrating. And one of them, that I've done for years and years and years, and eventually, once we get up and running, we'll ask somebody to sponsor it, Picking with the Pickers. We're going to do that every Friday at 11, and it's basically an excuse for us to get a celebrity on, right? Vince Gill, Bill Anderson, Kathy Lee Gifford, Arsenio Hall. Yeah, how many names you want me to drop on this thing?
1: Okay. Keep going.
0: Don't tempt me. Rob Schneider once wrote, oh my gosh, hold on. This is an epiphany. We had Joe Rexroad on yesterday, right? Gout was the lead of the, you know, it wasn't Jared Stillman, it wasn't Luke Evangelista, it was Joe's fat toes.
1: Is Jared coming on the show today?
0: No, I don't think
1: we'd be the last show that he hasn't been on.
0: Oh, has he been on? He hadn't been on it, the Cromwells, have he?
1: No, but
0: I don't think
1: he's been on about every show.
0: Every show, but the one group of shows that count.
1: Yeah.
0: Thank you.
1: I was talking more. Forget it.
0: No. What were you saying?
1: No, he went on Lebatard and
0: all those things. Yeah.
1: Stuff like that.
0: I thought you meant locally.
1: Well, I mean, he did some.
0: Yeah.
1: Withrow and Hutton, who we just had Hutton on
0: right
1: earlier in the week.
0: I just
1: What is the new venture, Sport and State? Is that what it's called?
0: Sport and State.
1: Yeah.
0: Mm-hmm. Okay. Clay's new thing.
1: Yep.
0: He's
1: the 2026 version of Shannon Terry.
0: Yeah.
1: It's what he
0: Another,
1: is.
0: It's more of the 20s. Yeah. Shannon's done a great, obviously amazing.
1: He's been at it for decades. Well, and I know,
0: as a matter of fact, we
1: too.
0: Got 24/7 Sports, which he started and flipped. And he's now got On Three. He had Rivals.
1: Yeah,
0: I get that. Shannon's a good dude. We'll get him on. We got Chris Lee from Vanderbilt 24/7. Got him at 10:35. Voice of the Blue Raiders at 11:35. But what now? I got derailed. What was my thought? I was thinking, I was about ready to give you something profound.
1: Oh, something, probably a name drop.
0: Oh, we're going to do Picking with the Pickers every Friday at 11. And it's and we pick all the locals. We pick UT, Vanderbilt, MTSU, Titans in a national game of the week, okay? And so tomorrow, comedian, actor, Killer Bees is going to join us at 11.
1: Oh, you said something about Rob Schneider. I think that's when you were going to get into.
0: Oh, that's what it was. Rob Schneider, everybody knows who Rob Schneider is, right? He actually came to the Southern Steak and Oyster when Joe and I were doing the shows down there. I don't know which station I was on at the time. Anyway.
1: Joe Dubin. I mean, you just say Joe, like everybody knows. Joe Dubin.
0: If they don't know the Joe I'm talking about, Big Joe Dubin, do you want me to give his height and weight? What, his social security number, phone number? Yes. You're correct. I didn't.
1: Greg,
0: I didn't fully.
1: Hey, Plash. There's new people listening every day.
0: Okay, so
1: everybody listens knows everybody.
0: Okay, you just acted like everybody knows who Plaz is. Who's Plaz? Who's Plaz? If you're gonna imitate somebody, you got to tell us who it is. Because if we don't recognize it, we don't know.
1: Well, we'll be on a show today at 4.
0: Oh, that's
1: right. We should make sure we answer our phone. Last week, both of us were.
0: Well,
1: tardy.
0: He was in Clark. I mean, we had people all over the planet.
1: Yeah.
0: I mean, but. They have the Silly Underdog picks, which is now mutated.
1: Yes.
0: Right? And there's all of them. There's a lot of them, but
1: Gremlins.
0: That's the original. The original.
1: Silly Underdogs was fed
0: that's
1: after midnight.
0: At 4 o'clock. Yeah. Chuck McDowell, hit North Carolina. We only had 5 games to pick.
1: Yeah.
0: We got a whole plethora. Have you done your research already?
1: I can tell.
0: Yeah. Rob Schneider came down there. And we were talking to Joe Rexroad about gout. Well, at the time, I was experiencing gout. I now have in my office a framed 8.5 by 11 piece of paper where Rob Schneider, to Greg, wrote out remedies, natural remedies for gout.
1: Hmm. Castor oil, one of them?
0: No.
1: Hmm.
0: But it was vitamins and hypochondriacs. I don't know. It was a lot of different things. But, yeah.
1: Probably one of my more memorable Super Bowl Radio Row interviews was Rob Schneider in Glendale, Arizona. It was 07 before the Pats-Giants game, Super Bowl, and memorable Super Bowl, by the way. I had Rob Schneider on like 11 o'clock in the morning out there. Well, 11 o'clock Nashville time, so out there it was, 9 o'clock in the morning. I think he was just... He just walked into Radio Row from a party. But I'll tell you what, I had a crowd. It was just me at the table doing the interview with Rob Schneider, and he was a hoot.
0: Oh,
1: Greg, he was a hoot.
0: There were
1: probably 100 people watching that interview and belly laughing.
0: Yeah.
1: I mean, I just wound him up and let him go.
0: But I have a framed... I went to Walmart and got a real cheap frame for it, but it was him, to Greg, and it was probably about 4 or 5 different remedies, natural remedies for gout from Rob Schneider. So that's something I could always hold on to that you will never have, Brandon.
2: And that feels valuable because that's not something that you would just go and sell because it's personal. That feels like that holds more value.
1: If you see that in a pawn shop in Smyrna, I'll take
0: $75 for it right now if you want it. Okay,
1: you'll see a Brandon in a pawn shop.
0: Okay, all right, $75, it's yours. I'll even sign it. Okay, $50. All right, $50. All right, we've run us through McDonald's. Okay, you can have it. You know who his daughter is? Rob Schneider, the singer L. King. You know the L. King? Mm-hmm. That's his daughter. A lot of people don't realize that.
2: I did not know that.
0: Mm-hmm.
2: The more you know.
0: Did you know that?
1: Did he sign a picture of her and give that to you as well?
0: No.
1: No?
0: At the time, they were estranged. I think they're back.
1: Yeah, I think that's right.
0: Yep, I think they're back and everything. So what else we got? 11:35, The Voice. Oh, by the way, today, I know Big Joe Dubin. Big Joe Dubin, McGavick High School, MTSU graduate, Sanford football player, now the color analyst with Chip Walters. Is that enough describing for our new listeners who Joe Dubin is? He reminded me of something.
1: What did he remind you of?
0: I forgot.
1: Enlightening stuff. Can we get to the starting five?
0: Yeah, that's we. Get, I mean, let's start with five and work our way back.
3: Now, the starting five on the Greg Pogue and Darren McFarland Show.
1: I feel like this.
3: Number one.
1: This segment has turned into like Hoosiers. Like, coach, you got four on the. You need my team is on the floor. Like, we're lucky to get a starting four. We're lucky.
0: Well, the plan was that we hit like four of them in boom, boom, boom. But we apparently spent the first 10 minutes on nonsense every day. And then we have to try to catch up, right? So we're like I said, we're fine tuning. We're 11.
1: We're just a ball of clay, this show.
0: Like Chel Silverstein. We're just an old chunk of coal. We're going to be a diamond someday. Okay?
1: There's a sponsorship right there.
0: Yeah. I remember a sponsorship that Boots Donnelly was on a station. And he came on and said, "We're American. Buy from us." And I go, okay. Anyway, Georgia Attorney General Chris Carr, SEC Commissioner Greg Sankey. Hey, if Lane Kiffin, they've got that hearing down in Baton Rouge or wherever the hell some backwoods judge in Louisiana doing today, is, hey, if you're playing NFL players, Dabo Swinney is intimated that he's not even going to take his team and take a loss. This and you have been sort of defending Lane Kiffin in this because it's the law and everything. No, this is way there's over the line and there's out of bounds. They're out of bounds. And so the Dante Plowman, the chancellor at UT, who's in charge of all the presidents, or not in charge of them, but executive of their committee. I mean, this is where you got to draw the line. I don't really, the NCAA rules are irrelevant right now. So let's don't try to play around in them. This is the spirit of the game that LSU and Lane Kiffin, we know the NCAA has no teeth. We've known that for years. And this is the mess that they created by their greed, but their member institutions' own greed created it when you got defensive coordinators making seven figures and you can't pay for one of your players' flight home to his mother's funeral.
2: Yeah.
0: You know, so that they created it, but we've moved way beyond the NCAA. This is about, you're a member of the SEC. You're a member of the SEC, which SEC, Big Ten control college football. And you want to go rogue and bring in ex-NFL players? That's what they are. Then everybody's going to push back, and don't be surprised when they do.
1: Well, if you didn't have loopholes and no teeth, then nobody would do this. That's my whole point. Like, we've gotten stupid and silly with we're just gotten a lot of things way off course, and it takes people doing stuff like this. That's my point. Like, do I agree with Lane Kiffin? No, I agree with what he's doing because he's making them have teeth. He's making them stop the insanity.
0: NCAA will never have teeth. Right now,
1: why was it allowed?
0: Because you go over there and you rule everything else. College football right now, and eventually this will only take it to another step, that it's going to be governed by the four superpowers. This is only advancing that step. That way they can control their own membership. This isn't about the NCAA. We know they've been clipped.
1: Basketball, it was made a mockery by Alabama and others, but Alabama was the one out front. Football's the same way. It's just, let's get some rules. Let's get back to rules.
0: But the rules will be now be in place, but not the NCAA, but the institutions that govern themselves.
1: That's fine. Then come up with some teeth and let's make some hard rules.
0: Well, they are. It's what they're trying to do right now.
1: And so he's forced them to do that, and I'm okay with that.
0: I'm not.
1: I'm okay with that. Like, get your stuff together.
0: So let's force you. There's a bad law, and let's keep breaking the bad law.
1: No.
0: Okay.
1: Yeah.
0: Well, yeah. Yes. Okay. Let's. Okay. Yes. Well, you know.
1: Sometimes it takes stuff like this to get things moving in the right direction.
0: Yeah.
1: Sometimes it takes Royce White and Enos Kanter to stop the insanity. Okay. The stupidity.
0: Well,
1: that is, these people are doing this stuff to hold people's feet to the fire.
0: You think Lane Kiffin is doing this to better the sport?
1: Yes. Well, not to better the sport.
0: Better himself.
1: He's forcing them to make a rule. Force me not to do it.
0: Yeah, but he's also doesn't give a crap. I know he's not doing it for the betterment.
1: Of course he is. But he's holding their feet to the fire and saying, well, until you make me not do it, I'm going to do it.
0: And I'm going to go get some backyard judge, you know, in the swamps of Louisiana to back me.
1: Look, Greg, this is a hot button issue with me, as you've probably figured out. It's like playing in travel ball and these outfits that are making tons of money, okay? And their rules state, well, we don't really have any pitching regulation for these 10-year-olds. We're going to leave it up to coaches to do the right thing. Are you kidding me? Really? We've already proven if you go out there and you're a part of that world that there's going to be coaches that won't do the right thing and pitch a 10-year-old 125 pitches in a weekend. Like, how about you just have some freaking teeth, come up with some rules and tell them, this is what you can pitch.
0: Well,
1: this is
0: the point.
1: Pitch count or innings. But
0: it's
1: have
0: not
1: a rule.
0: Right now, it's not up to the NCAA has a rule. It's not enforceable because they are not enforceable. The rule will come by the own governing body. That's going to be the Power Four, the SEC and the Big Ten, and the SEC and the Big Ten, who make the rules, are saying enough's enough. Enough's enough, and we're going to control this, and this is only accelerating them taking over complete control of college football.
1: Right, but who forced them to do that? Were they going to do that if he didn't?
0: Yes.
1: No, they weren't.
0: Yeah, they are already in the process. Yes, they were. They've been in the process for years.
1: Yeah, that's the process.
0: They can't.
1: It takes them like two decades to do something.
0: Because every time they try to do something, they lose in court.
1: That's my point.
0: Then figure it out. But it's not, the answer's not the devil.
1: Again, sometimes it takes people pushing the envelope to get things done. You ever push the envelope to get something done?
0: Never.
1: Yeah, exactly. That was an ask and answer.
0: Yeah, really. I just think, in my mind, no one in their right mind thinks it's good for NFL players to play in college football.
1: And I 100% agree. Then make that the rule that we all can talk about on shows like this.
0: There is a rule now. And a hard, fast rule. There is one. Yes, there is a hard, fast rule that if you use an NFL player, that the coach is suspended for 50% of the games and that you lose, 50% of your revenue, of your operating budget for football. That's a penalty right now by the SEC. So Lane and LSU decides to fight that and get an injunction against it. They're fighting a rule that exists. It may be a new rule. It also may be a necessary rule. We got rules that
1: are being... What's the penalties for breaking it?
0: Well, I just told you.
1: If it's a rule, what's the penalties for breaking it?
0: If LSU plays a player, it's half of a season suspension for the coach, and it's 50% of your football operating budget, which is millions.
1: Uh-huh. So do you think that's going to happen against Clemson?
0: Is it going to happen against Clemson? Clemson's not trying to play NFL players.
1: That's what I'm saying. Do you think he's actually going to do that against Clemson?
0: We'll see.
1: I'm asking you. Do you think he's actually going to do it?
0: If he gets an injunction today that's favorable, then he has to, because he pushed it this far to get the injunction. You can't go, I won the injunction, but screw it, I'm not going to follow it. No, he's got to, if he wins this injunction and some backyard swamp ass judge will give him what he wants, if it's what he wants and it's what LSU wants, and if it's what Tony the Tiger down there wants, they're big money people.
1: It's great.
0: Yeah. So what is it? What then now? Okay, Lane, you've got an injunction against the SEC, but the SEC's told you if you play an NFL player, it's 50% of the games and it's 50% of your football budget, which is 20, 80 million? I don't know, probably 30, 40 million.
1: No, their budget's probably about 35 to 40 million.
0: Now, if you're going to count payroll, their budget is over 100 million.
1: I'm talking about the players.
0: Yeah, I'm talking about complete operating budget for the entire football program.
1: Well, yeah.
0: Yeah, I would say it's $100 million at least.
1: Yes.
0: So half of that's gone.
1: So you think he's actually going to do that? Even if he gets I'm asking.
0: No, I don't think he's that stupid.
1: Because you know the answer is no.
0: He's not that stupid.
1: Exactly. So, he's not going to do it.
0: So you think he's going to be a hero by pushing a point that he doesn't believe in, because if he wins, he doesn't do it. If he wins and he doesn't do it, he's about the fakest you know what on the planet.
1: Well, I think we all have our opinions. We all have our opinions of Lane.
0: Yeah.
1: I don't think.
0: But don't push the envelope and get the result you're seeking and then don't follow through.
1: Well, there's still ramifications because he did this that forced Greg Sankey to come out and say, this is what will happen if you do this.
0: Well,
1: and here's the gavel.
0: Right. Well, yeah. Okay. Well, it's absolutely needed to be a rule in place about it.
1: And he's the one who forced commissioners to come out and say.
0: Well, they should have had to be. At what moment does everybody need to think, well, we need to have a rule against NFL players playing in college football? I didn't think that should anything. I think that's common sense. But he took it and he found a loophole. Guess what? People find loopholes all the time. That doesn't make it right.
1: Brandon, do you think he's going to do it?
2: I don't.
1: Yeah, I don't either.
0: Why try to win an injunction and not follow up with the result? That makes him a scumbag times 14.
2: Yes, but it's also Lane Kiffin.
0: Well, I know, but I don't care.
1: Right.
0: Well, up until this one, I've sort of, he's Lane Kiffin. This one, he's a clown. He's a clown.
1: Oh, because you didn't think he was before this?
0: No, I knew he was, I'm now going public.
1: So you feel differently? You felt differently about Lane Kiffin
0: before
1: this? Well,
0: only because you're sitting there defending him.
1: No, I'm defending what he did. That's what I'm defending.
0: Well, I don't think you can separate the two.
1: I'm not defending Lane Kiffin.
0: I shot that lady, but it was just me. It wasn't, you know, my persona.
2: I think the only way that he actually does follow through is if he knows good and well, without any doubt of his mind, that he cannot be punished for it by the SEC. Oh,
1: if that were the case, then he would.
2: I think he would.
0: He's going to punish them. And guess what? Membership in the SEC is voluntary, not mandatory. Okay. It is. And you are in a voluntary relationship. You have no one's forcing it. Now, LSU's not going to leave. The SEC doesn't want them to, but that's not the point. But it's also you, by being a member, you agree to adhere to their rules. And their rules are, right now, if you play an NFL player, coach is suspended half the season, and it's 50% of your operating budget, which includes NIL.
1: Yeah, and Lane Kiffin is big time responsible for them actually coming out and ruling on that with hard fast and saying, this is what's going to happen if you do this nonsense.
0: And in the world of AI right now, we're finding out things that AI can do that we're now having to make laws to catch up with them. Like last night I saw on TV where you can use a Jason Isbell's voice on an AI that sounds exactly like him. Well, they're using that.
1: Well, look what they're doing when they call you now.
0: Right. Okay. Well, I mean, but that. There's no laws.
1: Your spam calls are 615.
0: Right. There's no laws against it. So now, as things progress, we have to now institute laws for things that are presented to us. We can't be stagnant with our laws. We have to be fluid. Well, that's what we are. And I'm not going to give the people that are stealing, they got the right to do it because it's not against the law.
1: Yeah, if that were the case, then that's exactly what would happen.
0: Well, then they're going to be within.
1: We strongly discourage you from stealing. If that was the law, then we know how that would play out.
0: But in 10 years, we don't know what the laws need to be. As things progress, we have to make laws to
1: Lane Kiffin sped that process up
0: by his actions. Why don't you go get
1: you? You should give him a parade, a two-car parade. That's your favorite parade.
0: You need to go hotty-totty gosh almighty.
1: Well, he's not a hotty-totty anymore.
0: Well, that's, but I don't know. Well,
1: he's down the bayou. He's eating some crawfish.
0: Oh, love him some Lane over there.
1: Some crawfish.
0: Darren Lane McFarland, and Greg
1: Poe.
0: And
1: some LSU cheerleaders.
0: Mm-hmm. All right. Do we need a break?
2: Yeah,
1: you need a break. You're hot. You're hot under the collar.
0: I mean, it's that you're the you.
1: You are a Lane Kiffin hater.
0: No,
1: you. I'm hate-

0: to be in October. You can't shut me up. So I'm saving it for October. Okay? Let's take a break.
1: Smashville lives here.
2: Is this Philip Forsberg?
3: Forsberg. Flips the puck.
4: And he scores! 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

0: Eric Pope, Darren McFarland Show, presented by Strike It's Fair Family Fun Center. 18 locations in 5 states. I've clarified that. And U.S. Bowling League Day today. I know, Big Joe, that'll be one of their what day is it things. I was just looking at that to see if I could steal anything from them. And so that's today. Philip Cox, their CFO, and runs some things, is going to talk to us. Just we want to thank them for their title sponsorship of our show before they cancel it. Anyway, by the way, I heard Steely Dan, co-founder and guitarist Walter Becker, passed away at age 67. Him and Donald Fagen were it, right? Do you know? I think they were at Amherst College. Do you know who their drummer was?
1: I do not, but you're going to tell us.
0: Yes. And let me make sure that's right. Yes. He was on Saturday Night Live.
1: I don't know. Tommy Lee.
0: Tommy Lee was on Saturday Night Live?
1: No. I mean, yeah, sure he was. Yeah. I think he did. He was. I don't know. Tell us, Greg.
0: Chevy Chase.
1: Hmm.
0: Even if you're nonplussed, don't let it go out over the air.
1: At another Super Bowl that I covered, one of the acts the media party was Bill Murray.
0: Oh.
1: Or no, yes.
0: Well, okay.
1: Bill Murray out there singing.
0: Okay, but he wasn't the drummer for Steely Dan.
1: Or was actually, it's Dan Aykroyd. This is Dan Aykroyd. Sorry, Dan Aykroyd.
0: The Blues Brothers, obviously, yeah. And his Blues Brothers.
1: That was a long time ago.
0: It was Bard College in Hudson Valley, New York. Walter Becker, Donald Fagen, Chevy Chase was the drummer.
1: I approve.
0: Are you watching Breaking Bad now that you've found out there's a dinger in here?
1: Yeah, I do like this. I don't know how we're going to incorporate it into the show. I do like it. I do think of Breaking Bad when I...
0: No, it's like, it's like, yeah. Mm-hmm.
1: I do, but I don't know. I would like to incorporate it. I just don't know, is it when we get in a little tussle like the first segment? Is that like you ring it to the bell to break it up, go to the break? I don't know.
0: Well,
1: or is it something when you say something good? Well, I don't know. Would we use that much if we make a really good point?
0: If I say something good.
1: We'll never use it.
0: If I say something good, that's all we'll do is ring the bell all the time. No, and you notice it's over there with you. No, it's not within arm's length of me.
1: Yeah.
0: I don't want that bell.
1: Mm-hmm. No. Leave the bell alone. Okay.
0: All right.
1: Enough of that.
0: We're going to be joined by Chris Lee here in a moment, 24/7, and then voice of the Blue Raiders, Chip Waters. They got Murray State Saturday night, they on and on. I'm going to be, after the show tomorrow, I'm going down to Athens, Georgia. You'll be able to listen to that game on one of the Cromwell properties, 102.1 The Ville, the rest of the season. I've been to Between the Hedges, but I hadn't been to the Between the Hedges Sanford Stadium since their renovation. So, going to be interesting to see.
1: I saw the lone game that I went to, by the way, one of the most underrated venues in all of college football, in my opinion. I saw Kentucky actually beat Georgia. I felt guilty. I was sitting in Larry Munson's seats.
0: Why would you feel guilty?
1: Because Kentucky won whenever... I was sitting in Larry Munson's seat.
0: And you had blue stuff on.
1: No, I think I was respectful and I did not.
0: Okay. Yeah, that's a thing.
1: Yeah, I was trying to, because of where they came from. Yep. I knew whose seats they were.
0: Here's a weird dynamic for me. When I went to see the Brewers and the Cardinals right after the 4th of July, and I went up there and saw them play 3 games, I got tickets through somebody who's very prominent with the Cardinals. And the only thing he asked me, he said, don't wear that Brewer stuff.
1: Yeah.
0: And I go, man, I mean, I'm going to go to a mill. I said, I may have to buy my own ticket then. I'm sorry, I can't take your freebie. Not. Anyway.
1: I was going to say, hold on, I'm going to ring the bell.
0: That one.
1: Maybe it's BS bell.
0: That's the BS bell over there. Well, by God, that's going to be busy too.
1: We're going to be doing it a lot. That's the thing. We have to be careful on what we decide to use the bell for, because we don't want it to be like all the time. Should be fun, but not all the time.
0: No. Well, and then it would be busy with the BS bill, you know, thing too, with the BS bell. I don't know. I think we could sell it, the BS bell. Bell, you know, bell's not even a thing anymore, are they?
1: I don't think so. I don't think so.
0: Yep. Chris Lee, he is the Vanderbilt beat writer for at Vandy 24/7, at Chris Lee on Twitter, at 16 Southeastern as well, and he's go-to guy. Greg Pogue, Darren McFarland, joined by Chris Lee. Chris, good morning. How you doing, man?
2: Hey, good morning to you guys. On the way to Clark Lee's press conference, we're, gosh, what, 2 days out from football, and thank God for that.
0: Tell me best case, worst case scenarios for Vanderbilt this season.
2: I could see 4-8. I could see 9-3. I think those are both. I mean, if you want to just go, you know, real for, I can see anything from 3-9 to 9-3. I don't think either happen. I'll tell you part of the reasoning. It's not just them, Greg. There are some questions there. I think they've got a pretty good football team. But this competitive landscape is just way different than what we're used to. I've kind of got an analytical model that I'll look at for the season, and I'll be like, okay, when Georgia and Auburn play in week whatever, what would the point spread be as of today? Just for my own curiosity. And 74% of SEC on SEC games this year, according to this, are going to have a single-digit spread. Vanderbilt's only a double-digit underdog, I think, in one game this year. That's at Georgia, which is like that's unheard-of territory for them. But most of those games, you know, it's a six-point game one way or the other. So I think some of it is how good are they? And I think they're good, but I have some questions. But I think it's also we are in a league, you know, and in a college football environment that's more like the NFL, where just about anybody can beat anybody any given week in the SEC. And I think that's part of it, too.
1: Chris, how much are they going to lean on the running backs on this roster? Basically, their three best all returning?
2: Oh, I think a lot. I think they've given hints. And, like, you don't ever know, Darren, what team you've got until it takes the field. And the team they've got in September may be a lot different than the team they've got in November because of Jared Curtis and what he can or can't do by that time. And he's capable of doing a lot. But I think their default switch right now seems to be a ball control running game, kind of going back to what it was a couple of years ago, where they would eat a lot of clock and those kind of things. And I think they've got Alexander's a very good back. MK Young is absolutely an SEC quality backup. James L. Laster's back. He averaged what 14 yards a carry last year. I think it was 9 carries, but still. And then Young was 9 yards a carry a year ago. And then you've got a kid named Evan Hampton, who, in my opinion, was their best player in camp. I think he's their four. And he looked great. He's got a little bit of everything he can catch. He's got breakaway ability. But they've got experience and depth there, and I think they think their offensive line is better. They think their defense is better. I know their defense is better. And so when you blend that all together, it's a lot different than a year ago when it was, okay, what plays can Diego make, and let's hope the defense hold on for dear life. It's going to look a lot different for them this year.
1: Yeah, I was going to say the other, I guess, probably experienced position is the defensive line, right? I mean, they bring a lot of experience back. I would assume they're going to lean on them to win the battles in the trenches.
2: Well, I mean, they've got a lot of experience everywhere you look. I think still by some metrics they'll be one of the more experienced teams in the league and maybe the country, if you just consider like games played and age and things like that. So, yeah, a lot of it is on the defensive line. You're looking at a six-year starter on one edge in Miles Capers. You're looking at a fourth or fifth-year player, I think it's fifth, in Brian Allen, the transfer from Iowa. In the middle, you've got Issa Wataha, who's a 6'8", 305-pound defensive tackle who can really move and I think is going to play in the NFL. They had 12 sacks from him last year. He's a fifth-year guy. I think next to him, Glenn Seabrooks is going to start. He's third year in the program. He's played since he got on campus from Davidson Academy. And behind him, Bradley Mann is, I lose count, fifth or sixth year. They've got a lot of guys behind them that are old and have played a lot of football. Now, some of them have been hurt and missed some time. But there's a lot to be said for experience and being in the system. And I think they've got that in spades a lot of places. And, yeah, one of those places is definitely the defensive line.
0: Chris Lee, at Chris Lee on X, also at Vandy underscore 24/7 at 16 Southeastern as well. Well, now we're now four questions in, and we haven't asked about Blaze Berlewitz and Jared Curtis. When you initially heard that it's going to be Blaze, game one, whatever that looks like, were you surprised? What was your take?
2: I wasn't surprised. We got to watch the first 3 weeks of practice, and I watched. They had two scrimmages and 12 practices. I watched 13 of the 14, and the one I missed was on a Sunday, kind of midway or early through practice. So when I was watching it, Greg, it was clear that Berlewitz was running with the ones. And if you just go and you're just kind of doing a drive-by watch, you're probably going to go out of practice going, Jared is the guy, because he can throw the ball 60 yards in the air and hit guys in the hands. He can run really well for 230 pounds. I think it's, Tim Tebow would be a good running style comparison, but I think he's a little bit more fluid, and he can bowl you over the way Tebow did, but that's not necessarily his style. I think he can go around you a little bit, maybe a little more than Tebow did. So, like, if it all works out, he's a generational talent for them. They've never had anybody in program as talented. The only guy that would be close, I think, would be Jay Cutler. And, you know, if you're just looking for upside, you're leaving practice going, okay, he's the guy. But that's not how it plays out. Guys need to know the playbook and everything. And if you're just going, okay, let's take the names off the jerseys for a minute. Let's forget who Jared Curtis was and who Blaze Berlewitz was coming in. All things being equal, who do you think is going to be more suited to run the offense week one? Is it going to be the guy who has played 3 years at Vanderbilt and 4 years under Tim Beck and Jerry Kill, or the guy who just got there in January? When you look at it that way, your clear answer is Berlewitz. Camp was kind of like that. It was where you would see Curtis do some phenomenal things, and then he would make some rookie mistakes and maybe not process all his reads and those sorts of things. That, you know, high school, he could get away with stuff because if the pocket broke down, he could just take off and run over people and score. You can't do those things in college, and even if you can, sometimes you don't need to get in the habit. So I think they split the difference. They looked at it and said, hey, Blaze is a guy that's got more command of the offense. His intermediate throws are easier to catch. They have a hard time catching Jared's fastball, and Jared's going to have to learn to ease off the fastball, which he did at times, and he got better in practice. I thought at the end of practice, guys, we saw the first 3 weeks. Leaving last practice, I told our subs, I said, look, I don't know how they're going to go. They could, either way, they could name Berlewitz a starter. I could give you the reasons why. They could name Curtis a starter, and I could give you the reasons why. I thought they might look at progression at the end of things and see that Jared was gaining ground and make that decision. They didn't. I think they went with a guy with more experience. And I just really think it's that simple. And I think if in 2 weeks from now, or a week from now, if Jared Curtis is clearly the better guy and is clearly won the job, he'll be the guy. But, you know, Blaze Berlewitz may be the guy next week. He may be the guy for NC State. He may be the guy for Auburn. I don't know how it's going to play out, but I think we'll get a good look at both of them on Saturday for sure.
1: Chris Lee on the line with this Vandy 247. So this is the sixth season for Clark Lee, coming off program's first ever 10-win season. I think the biggest challenge has always been at Vanderbilt when it comes to football is, you know, sustainability, right? Keeping it going, keeping it at a certain level. It's been hard to do in the past, or basically impossible. How do you think Clark Lee will handle that challenge?
2: You know, it's funny. They talk a lot about not being satisfied with last year. It was just a step. And like, you don't see them doing a lot of patting themselves on the back for last year. They don't do a lot of talking about it. They don't, you know, the players have said we don't get a lot of, caught up on social media, and I don't know that it's all 115 players on the team, but the message for a while is we're level-headed. We don't let our highs be too high and our lows too low, which, by the way, I think is a direct influence from Tim Corbin, because that's how he's always run their program. I think they, of course, they're thrilled with what they did last year. How could you not be? But they view that as kind of getting to the place where they think they can be. They think that wasn't a one-off. They think they'll be competitive. I think they think 1-115, this team is different. Now, the composition are better 1-15. Now, the composition of the team is different because you have superstar power and experience within those guys. It's different than what you've got this year. But it's absolutely a deeper team. And I don't know this year. My guess is they're a 6 or 7 win team. But I think that they think that they've hit on it on something where they're finding a floor that's a lot higher than they've got. They found an upside that was bigger than any of us imagined last year. And I think they weren't surprised by that. I think they think that they can be a good team for a while and do the kind of thing they did last year, maybe even better at some point. Time will tell, but their expectations for themselves are high and frankly have been high for a while, even before they've made this breakthrough the last couple of years.
0: Chris, one other one real quick. When I think of Vanderbilt receivers, I think Jordan Matthews, I think Earl Bennett. Am I about ready to put Junior Sherrill in that category?
2: We'll see. I thought he was debatably their best player in the spring. This fall, I thought he left a little bit on the table. I thought there were a lot of drop balls, which I was surprised. You know, he's also the guy when somebody's getting open deep and making a big play, he's the guy that had more of those. And I think when they get to games, we'll see out of Junior Sherrill what we've seen before. I've seen him listed as an NFL prospect. He's a really good player. I just want to see more consistency from him. I'm not ready to put him in that category yet. But, you know, maybe we look back at the end of the year, he had 1,000 yards and got all SEC, and that would not surprise me either.
0: Chris, thank you, man. Always fun catching up with you, bud. Take care, bud.
2: Yeah, happy to help you guys anytime, and thanks for having me.
0: All right, Chris Lee, Vandy 24/7. He's there, man. He's there.
1: Good stuff from him. 6 o'clock kickoff, First Bank Stadium, Vanderbilt, Austin Peay. You can listen to that game on 102.5 The Game. Andrew Allegretta, who we've had on already. Mm-hmm. Norman Jordan. Mm-hmm. And Kevin Ingram on the
0: Kevin
1: sidelines.
0: Ingram. Kevin Ingram will be imitating himself.
1: He will.
0: 615-759-9949. We're wide open for a while now. So if you want to call us, 615-759-9949. Coming up at 11:35, Boys of the Blue Raiders. Chip Walters. In the meantime, give us a call.
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0: I remember when Steely Dan, that Can't Buy a Thrill album, but I had to do it again, go back and do it again. This one, Reeling in the Years, obviously, Dirty Work, that song, and this. And eventually, Skunk Baxter, great guitarist, joined the band. So, yeah, Steely Dan, our bump music today. On this date in 2017, Steely Dan co-founder, guitarist Walter Becker passed away at age 67. You ever seen Steely Dan?
1: No.
0: I mean, I'm a huge Steely Dan fan.
1: Nope.
0: I mean, their album Pretzel Logic, their second one, and then all the way through Countdown to Ecstasy was actually their second one. And then later Asia was the one that had a lot of big hits. Yeah, big Steely Dan fan. 615-759-9949.
1: We're going to have Chip Walters on.
0: Yeah, at about 11:35.
1: Yeah, and MTSU, good timing. They just put out an email during the break that they're announcing $16 million upgrade to Floyd Stadium on the west side.
0: Have you been the what they've did in the end zone there, and they're eventually mm-hmm. going to have a hotel right there.
1: Oh, is that right?
0: Part of that complex, yes.
1: Okay.
0: Yeah, 16. Yeah, I'm looking at it right now as well. So we're on the same mass email list. For Mark Owens?
1: Mm-hmm. Yeah.
0: You know, they're also MTSU is also going to wear a jersey patch honoring, in the first game, honoring Dolly.
1: Is that right? Yeah.
0: Yeah, I thought that was really cool.
1: Yeah.
0: Yeah, let's look at that. I mean, I'm glad you mentioned that. Right after the 2020 season, completed before August of 2027. Yeah, that's the stadium side, the press box side, if you will.
1: Mm-hmm.
0: And, looking at the renderings, that's pretty cool.
1: Chair back seats.
0: Yeah, if you're not a party deck, patio party deck at each side of the stadium and everything. Mm-hmm. If you're not doing and keeping up, you're falling behind.
1: Yeah.
0: You're falling behind.
1: People just stay home.
0: Yeah.
1: If you don't have amenities, they're just going to stay home.
0: Well, they got to throw a party and hope a football game breaks out.
1: Yeah.
0: I mean, seriously, that's not MTSU.
1: No, that's all sports.
0: Every stadium you see, it's the bells and the whistles. What do I get? This, that, the amenities of it. Every arena that's ever built is not the sport itself, but the fan experience, right? That's what, I mean, we had Meadow Lemon. Everything right now is creating memories and experiences. That's how you get people to come back.
1: Mm-hmm. Because it's become too easy to stay home and watch, and the TVs keep getting bigger and bigger. I mean, you can go in store now and buy what? Pretty common is an 85-inch TV. Pretty common.
0: Yeah, for about $500?
1: Yeah, right. Yeah, it's not $5,000. $500. Maybe $500 to $700.
0: You can see it from space. Yeah, I mean, that's what am I gonna do? I got to clear out a wall to put the thing, hang the thing up.
1: I've got a 75-inch in my bonus room, and quite honestly, I'm like, I would have been fine with a little bit bigger. Like, who says that? Me. I just said that.
0: 75, at what moment do you need a 75-inch?
1: I would love it. I would do 85-inch right now.
0: Well, see, I know the McFarland Castle is got plenty of space for that. I live in a van down by the river. I'd have to mount it on top of the house, climb up there and watch it.
1: On the roof?
0: Yeah. Sponsored by Tim Leeper Roofing. You can put the thing up there for me.
1: But it looks nice, the renderings for, so we'll have to ask Chip about that.
0: Yeah.
1: Look,
0: him and Big Joe surely chipped in some money, right? I saw where Justin Beasley's back his fourth year doing sidelines with him. That's cool.
1: Mm-hmm.
0: Yep.
1: Yeah, I mean, look, the other thing is if you don't want to have to depend on the success rate, right, like you have to do these things. I think that's probably what the Predators have done a really good job over the years of doing is just making it an experience. And, yes, people are going there for the Predators to win. The Sounds, I know it's AAA baseball, but people – do they care? Do they want the Sounds to win? Yes, but they're going to First Horizon Park for the experience.
0: Experience.
1: They're just
0: right.
1: going there to
0: yep,
1: have
0: yep,
1: fun.
0: Yep, yep.
1: I mean, kids are playing miniature golf, and adults are hanging out at the bar out in right field.
0: Yeah, the the one out in right field where the the millennials are going, hell, they may never see a pitch.
1: They have cornhole out there.
0: What's it called? The band box. What do you mean? You just said it.
1: Okay.
0: Well, the band box. I don't know. No, you do know. The band box. Absolutely. But hey, MTSU, this is the $66 million. The Stephen and Denise Smith, the late Denise Smith, what a sweetheart of a lady, passed away. Stephen is the chairman of the board of trust for MTSU. Of course, we know Reese Smith, Reese, and everything. Reese Smith Baseball Stadium, named after Reese Smith Jr., Steve, and everything. But the $66 million one that's open, it is nice. I mean, it's good as there is anything in the country. And that is in the north end zone. What they've done with that, pretty amazing, really.
1: And where's that at?
0: It's at Murphy Center, Floyd Stadium, in the end zone. This is phase two.
1: Yeah, I was going to say, there's
0: the first one. The first one was the $66 million, that multi level complex in the end zone with the amenities with that, and it houses, you know, all the different things that go and doing a modern football program, from lounges to, you know, weights to locker room to, you know, meeting space. They have a huge place where you can have events there. It's really nice. But this is just phase two. Yeah, good for them. Chris, I actually, in Chris Massaro, I talked to Chris yesterday. I went down and went down to Murphy Center and watched a little bit of MTSU women's basketball practice. It's hard to believe. Yeah, they practice when it's 100 degrees outside. Before I picked up Clay and talked to Chris. We walked in about the same time together. Just the thing about it, this coming Saturday, it's going to be 100 degrees.
1: It's 100 today.
0: I know that, but there's no kickoff right now. The reason I said this coming Saturday is that at kickoff, it looks like it's going to be upper 90s at the Vanderbilt game, at the MTSU game. I'm guessing Athens, Georgia, where I'm going to be, is going to be 100.
1: Yep.
0: Yeah. Friday night football. Our Metro game of the week tomorrow night is Lawson, the new high school out there in Bellevue.
1: Yep. Lawson?
0: Yeah. Have you seen that?
1: No, my son. His travel ball team is going to be practicing
0: there. It looks like a college campus.
1: But we're supposed to, we went to, it's either BGA or James Lawson. So we haven't been to Lawson yet.
0: And they play at Stratford tomorrow night.
1: Okay.
0: And if they don't have a grease fire with their hamburgers, they'll get the game in.
1: Okay.
0: I've actually went there, I don't know when it was, but they do burgers. And they got a grease fire. And they actually had to stop the game a little bit for the smoke to come for the grease fire on the burgers. To dissipate. That's something you can't make that up. All right. Let's do this. Let's take a break. Call the show. 615-759-9949. We'll take a break. We'll get a legal ID. Okay, Brandon. How you doing, man? You didn't talk much this morning.
2: I'm just embracing it. I'm taking it all in. I'm enjoying the experience.
0: You can eventually get a shot for it. Okay? Let's take a break.
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17: I'm Fox 17 meteorologist Greg Bobis. Our forecast once again working through heat and humidity, a heat advisory in effect through sunset. High temperatures right near 100. Feels like temperatures 105 to 109. And an air quality alert in effect throughout this afternoon for groups that have sensitivity when it comes to respiratory issues.
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0: thing. Greg Hogg, Darren McFarlane, Brandon Bigsby at about, 25 minutes or so, 11:35. Chip Walters, voice of the Blue Raiders, just talking about the news release that just came out about their new additions to the Floyd Stadium, the press box side, the main stadium side is what I call it, the one that's been there forever. We're really proud. We're now, closing in 2 weeks of this thing. Presented by Strike and Spare Family Fun Center Studio. You know, there are 18 of these in five states. There's five in Middle Tennessee. Murfreesboro and Hendersonville are the total full experience. There's Tusculum, Hermitage, and Donelson. And, of course, Larry Schmitto and the Schmitto Boys and Philip Cox. He's their director of operations or whatever his title is this week. And he's also the GM down in Murfreesboro. We just want to bring him on and say thank you, Philip. Thank you.
1: Well, you're welcome. Greg, how are you today?
0: Oh, we're well. We're well. Say hello to Darren.
1: Good. Hello, Darren. It's good to talk to you.
2: Yep, you too, Philip.
1: It's great to have you back on the National Airwaves.
2: Yes, sir. Thank you. Good to talk to you as always.
1: Absolutely.
0: U.S. Yes, I told him on the way in, was talking about today is U.S. Bowling League National Day. And so it's the only thing I knew about bowling that you didn't.
1: You actually got me by surprise by that one this morning. Yes, sir. You taught me something, Greg. First time for everything.
0: It was on the internet, so it must be true. We got to talk.
1: It must be.
0: How many league bowlers are there in your 18 properties? And I know you're going to hedge on this. Ballpark it, and we won't hold you to it. Just in your 18 properties.
1: A little bit, yeah. So they just now are starting to floor, right? League season is just, this is the time of the year where they start coming in full-fledged. Obviously, we have summer leagues as well, but they're a little bit slower in the summer. So I think over the next month, once we have all of our leagues floored, we'll be somewhere north of 8,000 total league bowlers across our centers. If I had to guess.
0: It's a participatory sport, I would say, outside of hunting and fishing and outdoors and golf, bowling, right? I mean.
1: Yes, actually, for sure. Bowling is still the number one recreational activity in the country. Over 80 million people bowl every year. So it's still number one out there for families and organizations and teams and individuals to come and participate. So whether you're a league bowler or an open play bowler and you just want to come and hang out with your friends, Strike and Spare is the place to do it.
2: We've being in the baseball circles with my son, have learned a lot of the families. Yeah, they love to bowl. And by the way, Strike and Spare is our place down in Murfreesboro. That's where we are hang out for sure. That's our jam, as the young folks like to say. Or maybe they don't. But Philip, I don't know the answer to this, but some of them have also, there's many of these baseball players are bowling on the side. Obviously, we know that was something the Mookie Betts loved to do, but so they have to have places to. Do you guys host? I really don't know the answer. Maybe I should, but do you host like school bowling matches?
1: Yes. Oh, absolutely. Yeah. So all of our centers are home to multiple high schools and middle schools now. Middle school bowling is really starting to take off, which is fantastic. Murfreesboro has four high schools. Hendersonville has like 10 or 12. Tusculum has 8 or 9. So it's a big thing in Middle Tennessee for high school bowling for sure. And they're just now kicking off. We had trials for one of the local high schools last week. It's starting to really take off. Love it.
0: All right, Vanderbilt fan.
1: Uh-oh.
0: What do you think?
1: I listened to Chris Lee.
0: Yeah?
1: He's right. I'll defer to Chris. He's pretty knowledgeable. I don't know if 3-9 seems a little crazy low, but if you're looking for a prediction, I'm going to throw. I'll say 7-5.
0: All right, let me ask you this, Vandy fan: a bowl game, is that satisfactory? Because you talk about sustainment and elevation, just the number alone is a step back.
1: You're right. Look, I am hedging here more than anything. I believe Vanderbilt can go 9-3. 8-4 is probably more like it, you know. But I am still a Vanderbilt fan, right? So I am. I have that in me where I have some negativity and it's hard to get over. I'm trying, Greg, but it's difficult, you know, it's difficult, but, we're excited. I'm excited about the team. I do believe this team is better than last year's team. And, I think you and I talked about this a couple weeks ago. I 100% I believe this team's better than last year's team, but that doesn't mean it's going to show in the record because everybody's better, right? I mean, NIL has kind of done that for everyone.
3: Yeah. Well, we wanted to just visit. Yep. How many times have you been to the Dave Matthews Band concert? Matthews Band shows have you been to?
1: 101, to be exact. 101 Dave Matthews Band shows. But that's, you know, I'm about to go. I'm coming in Nashville. They're coming, and I'll be at Bourbon and Beyond. So we'll knock off more this year.
2: That was the first concert we took our son to at Bridgestone Arena.
3: So he's now 100 behind.
2: He's been to two concerts. He's been to Dave Matthews Band at Bridgestone. We took him to that when, that was probably 3 years ago, I guess.
1: 23. Yeah, that's right. 23 years last time.
2: 3 years ago. And then we took him to the amphitheater. What is it? First Bank? What is it? We took him to Three Doors Down. I'm glad we did.
1: Oh, yeah.
2: Rest in peace, Brad Arnold.
1: Yeah, I missed that.
3: Yeah, so he's 100 behind on the Dave Matthews Band thing. So
1: that's okay. We'll catch him up.
3: Yeah. Of course, friend Jeff Coffin, the saxophone player, who's now, him and Philip are tight. So anyway.
1: That's right.
3: Yep. All right.
1: Good man.
3: Thank you, Philip. I know, but Larry, obviously you know what I think of Larry Schmitto, and then, you know, Ron, the smart one, Schmitty, Mike, the crazy one, Steve, he is actually our show editor, because anytime I do anything, I worry how he's going to text me and say, you know, cut somebody off, they went too long. So wonder who I'm talking about. Anyway, that's it. Thanks, Philip.
1: No, thank you guys. I appreciate it.
3: All right. We thank you. And obviously, what Larry Schmitto has done with this Strike and Spare Family Fun Center thing, 18 locations in 5 states.
2: Crazy. And they just keep growing, which is awesome. By the way, I didn't know the number of the participation of how much people bowl. Not surprised, though. But it's awesome. Yeah, we go to the one in Murfreesboro right there.
3: At the mall.
2: One of the few functioning malls.
3: Mm-hmm.
2: Although it's not full.
3: Yeah, we'll go right around there. And another one of our
2: Dillard's was boarded up. And
3: yeah, but there they took over where...
2: What was that, a Sears?
3: JCPenney?
2: Was it JCPenney? Sears or JCPenney?
3: I think it was Sears that they took over. Sears. Yeah, and of course, though, very vibrant right there. I mean, that Stones River is mall.
2: Oh, that area is still.
3: Boom.
2: Yeah.
3: Well, I mean, and in Sam's, you know, Sam's, we had lunch there. They've been a client of Pogue Media, as he goes third person for quite a while. Sponsors a lot of my stuff on Saturdays. So, all right. 615-759-9940. No, we just wanted to publicly, it was U.S. Bowling League Day, whatever that meant. But I just want to publicly thank Larry and my great friends, Mike and Steve and Ron and Philip and everything, and their support of what we're doing here. And we really appreciate it. 615-759-9949. Let's take a break. We'll have Chip Walters on here in a little while.
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0: Do you know
1: story behind this song?
2: Ricky, Don't Lose the Number?
1: Yeah.
2: Well, is it Ricky Lee Jones?
1: I don't know. I'm asking you. I figured you'd probably
2: know. Yeah, but
1: it's
2: the Ricky here is R-I-K-K-I.
1: Yes.
2: Yeah.
1: No. There's got to be a story behind that. So I just wondered if you knew.
2: I think it's for Ricky Lee Jones, but they misspelled it on purpose.
1: Okay.
2: Yeah. But anyway, hey, don't let facts get in the way of a good story.
1: You also may have made that up, and I think it's a good story. It's a good story. I bought it.
2: We're rolling with it.
1: Okay.
2: All right, Steely Dan, Walter Becker passed on this day. At 867, wow, way too young. 615-759-9949. Tiger Woods, it's just sad. Sometimes it's sort of funny to be sad for, you know, a billionaire. But don't you feel for him a little bit, you know, from where he was to what he was doing and just everything?
1: No, not really. I mean,
2: I know, He made it. There's choices and there's. I'm sorry, I made a mistake. No, you made a bad decision and a bad choice. It wasn't a mistake.
1: I'm not going to boohoo for Tiger Woods. So, if that's what you're looking for,
2: no, I'm not. But yeah. I mean, you can have some empathy.
1: I have empathy for people, of course.
2: He looks awful.
1: You know, he's had a lot of surgeries, and, you know, he's been a little bit of a train wreck for a good while. And I do feel bad that, you know, he was on top of the world, but, you know, he also had a hard time handling that, which most people would.
2: His net worth is $1.5 billion.
1: I think he's been a billionaire twice. He lost it, and then he's back to billion.
2: Yeah.
1: You know, it's good to – those are – you know, really tough problems to have.
2: Well, it's easier, you know.
1: Be a billionaire, lose a lot of it, divorce, and, you know, lose all your sponsors, and then become a billionaire again.
2: Well, I'm not there. I'm not close to there, but always are the first millions the most difficult.
1: Yeah, that's kind of always been my approach.

0: autism.
1: 615-759-9949. Thank you. I just want to bring it up.
0: Yeah.
1: Bryce in Smyrna. Sorry about that. Bryce, how you doing, man? Thanks for reminding me.
2: Yeah, absolutely. Yes. Thank you for having me on. I just heard the strike and spare talk, and I thought it would be criminal for me to not, you know, speak up and say something about Smyrna Bowling Center in the Smyrna area. A little bit of backstory about me. I started working there in high school, cleaning lanes, and I started cooking, and I worked up and became a youth director and a tournament director as well. I'm working for a general contractor, but I just wanted to say on here, anyone thinking about joining a league, Smyrna Bowling Center is a great place to join. We have 52 lanes.
1: Let me ask you something, Bryce.
2: You're sort of
1: hijacking this a little bit because your competition is our sponsor. It's a little, I know Smyrna Bowling Center. I know Possibility Place has an event there, but don't you find it a little bit awkward to promote a private business that's in direct competition with our title sponsor? Aren't you sort of taking advantage of our kindness a little bit here?
2: Well, I understand your point 100%. I just know.
1: So we should hang up on you then.
0: No, we're not.
1: I mean, I'm saying, my backyard.
2: I don't want to be a
1: weekly lane right there, and Possibility Place. They have their tournament every year, but it is sort of awkward that a competitor promotes that. So we're all for bowling. And more power to Smyrna Bowling Center, but you are work for a competitor of our main sponsor.
2: Well, I don't want to come off to steal business, and I apologize if I came off that way. I just think for the participation of bowling, I would love to see a world where, and I don't work there anymore. This is no promotional thing for me. I would just love to see a world where bowling as a whole, whether it's strike and spare or anywhere, grows. So this is just more. Yep,
1: okay.
2: I want to call.
1: Absolutely, that's fine. I'm part of it's tongue in cheek. Part of me is you know. So
2: and I understand that.
1: Well, just sell it to Strike and Spare. We'll eliminate that. We'll just have Smyrna Bowling Center bought by Strike and Spare. There we go. And I'll go over there and run it. It's right there by my house.
2: There you go.
1: All right. Thanks, Bryce. Appreciate it. Was that too? Did I go too much?
3: But I think he was just trying to maybe promote the sport more.
1: Exactly.
3: And we're okay with that.
1: Yeah.
3: And it is growing in what Phillip said and what Bryce said, especially high school and middle school. Because that was the first thing I learned when my son. His middle school, we knew a bunch of kids that bowled, and I was like, they have bowling in middle school?
1: Oh, yeah, it is.
3: And they're like,
1: well,
3: oh, yeah.
1: It's TSSAA sanctioned sport.
3: Yes.
1: Yeah, yeah.
3: So I learned all about that last couple of years. So, no, I don't have.
1: A lot of that was serious, and a lot of it was tongue-in-cheek. You know that, right?
3: I don't know if Bryce knows that. I do, but I don't know if he does.
1: Thank you. I didn't mean to be a jerk on that one. I just, not completely anyway.
3: Percentage.
1: It is
3: jerk.
1: Right there by my house.
3: Yeah. Well, I've been there too. Like
1: and because I live out Weekly Lane and Possibility Place has a tournament there. I do believe, I think Vanderbilt goes there.
3: Yes.
1: And they have high school state championships.
3: A lot of schools are there. Yeah. A lot of banners hanging in there.
1: Mm-hmm. Mm-hmm. I wouldn't know. I'd never been. All right, let's. good Lord. Pretty soon, the masks are going to fall because we've lost compression, and we're going to have to breathe because we lost compression in the room. All right, Chip Walters, voice of Blue Raiders, coming up next.
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0: 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Brandon Bigsby going to join, or he's going to join us. Just a second. Chip Walters, by the way, remember when I told you don't let facts get in the way of a good story? Ricky, don't lose that number. Thought it might be like Ricky Lee, for about Ricky Lee Jones. Not even close. Not even close, right, Brandon? Yeah. I mean, it was like, I had you guys believe in it. Should have went with it. And then Brandon's got to look it up and see what it really meant. And not even close.
1: Yeah, the song was written for Ricky Ducournay.
0: Of course.
1: Yeah, so I believed it, to be fair. I wanted to look it up because I was genuinely curious, but you sold it well enough to where if I didn't look it up, I would have taken it as fact.
0: Well, that's good. And so don't let facts get in the way of a good story. There's your lesson learned right there. Chip Walters, he has been the voice of the Blue Raiders for, I don't know. He can tell us a while. Chip, what's up, buddy?
2: Not much. I do appreciate the Steely Dan coming in out of the break. Kind of hit home right there.
0: Yeah, Walter Becker passed away. You know, him and Donald Fagen. Oh. Not today, but on this date in 2017. So we're just honored him. All of our bump music. Hey, we are themed, music themed every day. So
2: and I would have gone with your guess that Ricky Don't Lose That Number. I would have also guessed Ricky Lee Jones. Mm-hmm. But now we know the truth.
0: Yeah, and thanks, Brandon. I see. Wow, 16. The news release coming out just a few moments ago. $16 million West Side seating upgrade, and I think one of those little patio areas is the Chip Walters space for your donation. So pretty nice.
2: I actually have a space in the Smith Center, near the media room, to be quite honest. But the patio, basically what's going to happen is the concrete section on the west side of the stadium is going to come down right after the final home game of the year and be rebuilt in a span of about 9 months. And what's going to happen, the big things that are going to happen is every seat on the west side of the stadium will have a back to it, whether it is a chair back seat, and there are going to be 2,200 more chair backs than there currently are. But if it's not a chair back, it will be a bench back, which I really like those, like in the baseball park. There's a lot of those over there. But I remember several years ago when we played in the Armed Forces Bowl, played Navy, played at Amon Carter Stadium there at TCU. And that stadium looks like it seats about 60,000, but it only seats about 45. And the reason is, you know how when you're sitting there in a stadium or an arena and somebody needs to get up and go to the concession stand and everybody's having to, let them out or let them back in? Well, one of the big hallmarks of this new seating area is what they call additional treadway, meaning there will be a lot of room between you and the row in front of you, which means your knees won't be in the back of somebody's shoulders, and you'll also have room for people to move in and out. It's going to be much more comfortable. The chair back seats are going to be 24 inches wide, and those seating treads are going to be 48 inches deep. So that's a big major upgrade for fan convenience and fan comfort. And then you've got the two decks on either end of the lower level that's just kind of the way things are going. And I heard you guys talking earlier, the Sounds did not put the band box in for guys who are out there keeping a scorecard. they put those in for fans to come and have a good time. And you hit it right on the head. There's so many different ways you can consume sports now, from whether it's on your 85 inch television that Darren has at his palatial estate, or whatever it may be. So you got to give folks a reason to come and make the experience of being at the game something special. And I know the staff works very, very hard at that. And this is just going to be a really nice new piece, and will also add to the new look of the refreshed look of Floyd Stadium. Just like the Smith Center in the north end zone completely changed the look of things last year.
0: Yeah,
3: No, it's only a 75-inch right now. I'm hoping for the success of the show to one day upgrade to an 85-inch.
0: In other words, go get a trade.
3: It's yeah, or that, yeah, or that. Pope
2: Laura,
3: Media to get
2: Laura
3: a trade.
2: Have that in your Laura will have that in your stocking for Christmas.
3: So, what is the vibe, Chip, around this team going into the season opener?
2: From what I feel is, I mean, I think there's, you know, there's a lot of show me, because you know, Middle's coming off three win season last year and the 3-win season the prior year and a 4-win season prior to that. But I think the vibe is there's some excitement, in particular since the way they ended the season last year and the way that Roman Gagliano kind of took control of the offense when after Nick Vadiato's season ending injury, that, you know, Gagliano came in, won 2 out of the last 3, played great at Western, didn't win the game. It was a 7-point ball game, you know, midway through the fourth quarter. And, you know, I think there's several things involving the offense. Number one, I was just talking to Anthony Selfo, the new offensive coordinator, this morning. I said, you know, coaches always start with the offensive line. Fans always start with a quarterback. And he goes, you're exactly right. But they've gone out and there's probably going to be 4 transfers start in the offensive line, including at left tackle, Reese Tripp, who is a transfer from Minnesota. He is 6'7", and he's down about 12 pounds to 353. But 6'7", 353, you know, and he's that backside guard for the right-handed quarterback. And so they went out and got size. Right now, the only starter that's listed on the 2-deep that is under 300 pounds on the offensive line is left guard Adrian Crespin at 295. Chris Moreno's coming in. He's a transfer coming in from up in the Northeast. He's a guy who's played a ton of football. He's a redshirt junior, and so he's going to take over the center role. Alex Gale is the one returnee that's starting at right guard. So they've gone for beef for a couple of reasons. Number one, protect your quarterback. And number two, they are bound and determined to run the football. And they've got 3 backs who give them 3 different looks. Terrence Brown is kind of the thunder guy. DJ Taylor, who's from Riverdale, 100-meter, 200-meter state champ in 2025 in spring fling. He's back for his sophomore year. He is the lightning in that group. And then Antonio Martin is a redshirt senior transfer who comes in and kind of gives you a little combo changeup pitch there. And, you know, I think there's a lot of excitement about the offense. And, you know, I can go to scrimmages and you can see offensive guys make plays and stuff. I have a hard time judging defense until I watch it play somebody else, and we'll get to do that on Saturday.
0: You just said it. I mean, the transfer portal and the extra year and NIL, do we even know year to year? I know Gagliano came in, a big kid, played well down the stretch, and I think that's obviously optimism. But do we really know year to year what each team's going to look like?
2: No, that's why, you know, it's interesting. Conference USA went away from preseason polls, they've gone kind of like to Phil Steele's model. They have Conference USA puts out a preseason watch list now for who they expect to be the top players in the league. Now, in just on Middle's team, here's a couple of examples of exactly what you're talking about. Ashton Logan, excuse me, was one of the better punters in all of college football last year. He's coming back, and he is on the Ray Guy watch list. Very well, you know, should be. Well, we have a guy named Dominic Bourgeois, who is a transfer from a Division III school, who will be he will do all the kicking, kickoffs, extra points, and field goals. He has never played a down of Division I football, and he is on the Lou Groza watch list for kickers. But, you know, the thing is, you know, for kickers, whether it's Division III or Division I, you know, 100 yards is 100 yards, and the goalpost is, you know, is the same. But he's a guy they found and who had gone 25 for 25 in his first 2 years on field goals, and put 80% of his kickoffs in the end zone. So they are obviously excited about that from a special team standpoint. But what I'm saying is that just kind of goes to show you, looking at numbers on this roster, newcomers on the Blue Raider roster this year, 50. 19 from high school. There are 26 guys out of the transfer portal. But there are 61 returning players on the roster of roughly 101. I was talking to Derek this morning, getting some stuff ready for Saturday, and the point he made is, you know, they've really gone hard after mid-state high school kids, and you know, Tennessee in general and mid-state in particular, Rutherford County kids, Williamson County kids. They've hit the private schools in Davidson County super hard, all the way down into Bedford and Coffee counties, and they've really kind of made that their priority from a high school recruiting standpoint. Well, he made the point was, you know, we've got, you know, a lot of these guys are now back for their third year, and we're starting to see the proof and the work that was put in for those first two classes, and now the third one who are coming in as true freshmen. That's starting to pay off. We're seeing those guys climb the depth chart. So, you know, they feel like that building a roster, you know, based on high school talent, and then fill in where they have to from the transfer portal is the way that they can do. He has no problem being a developmental program, like this past weekend in particular. Jerkel Middlebrook, who was Middle's leading rusher a year ago, he was running for Virginia like his hair was on fire on Saturday in their big win. And then I tuned in, watched Memphis and UNLV on Saturday night. There's Hunter Tipton, who played for Middle last year and started at tight end. So, I mean, those guys came, they developed, and they went on somewhere else. Well, that's going to happen. And so, you know, they don't mind being a developmental program, but they would love it if that next step is to the NFL and not to another school, but that's not the reality we live in.
0: No, it's fluid every which way, up, down, sideways, every which way. Chip Walters, at Choose Chip on X. I got a question at 6 o'clock on 93.3 Classic Hits with Justin Beasley. I saw we're fourth year. He's back on the field. Good for that. And I actually did a daily sports talk show with Big Joe. You do all the football games with Big Joe. You travel with Big Joe Dubin. Are you going to apparently make it through all that? I see.
2: Yes, that's correct.
0: It's just called survive and move on, right?
2: That's right. And you know, Joe brings an enthusiasm for the game of football, and he loves it, and that's great. And he has fit right in and been part of our crew. Now this will be his, I don't know, is this his third or fourth year? Time flies when you're having fun with the Nashville's media, darling.
0: According to him, anyway. Yeah.
2: This is his fourth year, and so you know we have fun. We work well together, and so looking forward to Saturday night. Want to see this team play and go out and put on a good show. Murray comes in 0-1. They played Eastern Illinois last week, and you know, since moving to the Gateway Conference, I mean they have to play. They have had to play the four Dakota schools, you know, and now North Dakota State moved out, and you know, they're now in the Mountain West. But they gave Jacksonville State a hard way to go on this past weekend. But Conference USA is going to be interesting. It is a really entertaining football league. One of the statistics that a lot of folks don't know how fun this league is to watch is that the two leagues that had the most one-score games in 2025 were the Southeastern Conference and Conference USA. So it's going to be fun and competitive every weekend. And then, you know, the midweek games in October are a lot of fun. And as I like to tell people, I'd much rather go to a Conference USA city in October than a Mid-American Conference city in November in the midweek. And, you know, I'd rather be in Miami. I think that's where we play two at home and one on the road this year during the midweek. And our road game is to Miami. That's a little more comfortable than Ypsilanti on Thanksgiving weekend.
0: although Sacramento State's now in the MAC, believe it or not. Chip, thanks, man. Appreciate it. We'll be listening all season long, coaches shows at the Boulevard every Monday night. Thank you, man. Appreciate it.
2: All right. Thank you, guys. Appreciate it.
0: Chip, yeah, that's he's right. It's just not the game anymore, right? People would come just for the game, right? Back in the day. Mm-hmm. Now you got to entertain them.
3: Wine and dine.
0: Yeah, you know, got to entertain. All right, we'll take a break.
3: Some good games tonight. We'll talk about that on the way out.
0: Oh, let's do. Let's take a break.
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0: Little Steely Dan, Walter Becker passing away. Him and Donald Fagen, co-founders of Steely Dan. Before we get out of here, Darren, tell us about where you're headed as soon as this thing's over.
3: Oh, well, I'm going back to Monte King State Farm.
0: Yes, sir.
3: Great place. And by the way, you've heard me talk about State Farm and 80 years being number one in the insurance world, very competitive world. 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And this is Life Insurance Month. I don't know, Life Insurance Awareness Month in September. I don't know if people know. So that it's very important. You know, we all know that it's inevitable for all of us. And so hopefully you have a plan for when that happens, that your family will be taken care of and that you don't leave a mess behind for them. So would love to talk to you about that. Car insurance needs, your home insurance needs, renters, business, commercial, 615-220-2210, 615-220-2210. Thank you, Greg, for that. Mm-hmm. By the way, tonight is, yeah. Look, this is full slate college football starting tonight. Georgia Tech, Colorado is probably the sexiest game on the schedule. It'll be on ESPN. It'll be down in Atlanta at Bobby Dodd Stadium. So we'll see how that plays out. That'll be a good little preview for Tennessee fans to watch, see what Georgia Tech looks like for their game next week. UAB at Illinois in Champaign. Alex Mortensen, son of one Chris Mortensen, may he rest in peace, longtime media guy at ESPN. Great guy. Did many interviews with Chris over the years, been around him. But he passed away a couple years ago. He was fighting cancer, right?
0: For a while.
3: Alex Mortensen. I was in the press box in Canton, Ohio, when the Titans played the Bills in that Hall of Fame game, right? It was at 2008, I think. Mm-hmm. And that was the Bud Adams double bird down on the sidelines in his white suit. But Alex Mortensen got in the game. He was in camp for the Titans, and he threw a completion, and Chris Mortensen cheered in the press box.
2: Good for him.
3: And we were all like,
2: oh. Yeah, I know you're not. I know that's taboo, but it's your son. I think Chris Mortensen
3: will get a pass. You know what happened the next play?
2: What?
3: He threw a pick six.
2: Mm-hmm. And did you cheer? What? I don't know.
3: No, I did not cheer.
2: But quite frankly, Jeff Fisher and Chris Mortensen, very, very close.
3: Very close.
2: And that's why his son Alex really, he wasn't going to make this team.
3: It was just
2: brought him to training camp.
3: Kind of a free fantasy camp.
2: All right, Alex.
3: So, but he's the coach at UAB now, replacing
2: our boy Trent out here at Lipscomb. Trent Dilfer.
3: Back at Lipscomb. Mm-hmm. Back in town.
2: Got a big win. Hey, tomorrow morning, Killer Bees picking with the Pickers. We'll do a prep football preview. We're going to do it every Friday with Craig Ladd. We got that. And everybody have a great day. Good to see you, D-Mac.
3: Yes, sir. Mm-hmm. We'll wrap it up. Week two tomorrow.
2: You can ring my bell. Brandon. Have a good one, man. Steely Dan taking us out. Your name in lights
22: 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Here's your latest Fox 17 Code Red weather report.
5: I'm Fox 17 meteorologist Greg Bobis. Our forecast once again working through heat and humidity. A heat advisory in effect through sunset. High temperatures right near 100. Feels like temperatures 105 to 109. And an air quality alert in effect throughout this afternoon for groups that have sensitivity when it comes to respiratory issues.
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6: 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The fan.
23: The one in the wreckage is Ballmer and the organization, which makes Kawhi's tenure with the Clippers the worst acquisition in the history of acquisitions anywhere in any sport. Unbelievable. That was hour one, along with Mike Tomlin joined us as well. Did you hear he said, because I asked him about, you look happy and, you know, is this a long-term thing or a sabbatical? He didn't want to talk about the long-term thing. He did mention leaving opportunity at certain doors ajar. Mm. I heard that, right?
2: Mm.
23: I did too.
2: Yeah.
23: Cam Scadaboo is going to join us.
24: Said a hot dog you might not like.
23: In hour number three of the show, we've got Mark Wahlberg in studio. Everybody.
2: How about that?
23: 844-204-RICH is the number to dial. We'll take a phone call in a moment. But my final four downs. This is it. We're going for it. We're not punting.
3: Can't believe it's over.
23: It's over.
2: What a run.
23: This is a 30-second four down segment. This is the way that I have been previewing each team in the National Football League, one by one by one by one, all the way to this point, finally reaching your defending Super Bowl champion, Seattle Seahawks. Hit it.
25: Four downs with Rich.
26: Here we go. Why did you suck?
23: All right, my four downs segment previewing the 2026 outlook and questions surrounding the outlooks of the defending Super Bowl champion Seattle Seahawks. Here we go. First down, please.
25: First down.
23: Clint Kubiak was the offensive coordinator. This is what happens when you win Super Bowls. Your coaching staff gets poached and your roster gets poached. And it seems like that's a theme here with my four downs. And the easy way to start with it, with Clint Kubiak being the new head coach in Las Vegas. First down is, who's Brian Flory? Who is he? I'll tell you, in terms of just his resume, he is the new offensive coordinator of the Seattle Seahawks. He was the 49ers run game coordinator and a tight ends coach.
3: Okay.
23: So he comes from the 49ers. Hey, as if they didn't take enough from San Francisco, right? They're one seed, and then they took their stadium over and left, if you will, the stench of a Seattle Seahawk Lombardi Trophy celebration in that stadium behind. And then they took their run game coordinator and their tight ends coach, and they gave him a very important job. And what they did also give him was mostly the same offensive roster intact. Here you go. What are you going to do with it? So what Clint Kubiak did with it. How are you going to wrinkle it? How are you going to change it? How are you going to move it forward? Big questions. Second down. With the roster, as I mentioned, mostly intact, the, one would say, most glaring offensive piece that's not there anymore is now in Kansas City, Hopefully for you Chiefs fans, Kenneth Walker III will be the first 1,000-yard rusher for Patrick Mahomes since Kareem Hunt's rookie season a long time ago. But this isn't a Chiefs four-down segment. It is a Seattle Seahawks four-down segment. And second down, this one's for you, TJ. Okay. Will their price be right?
3: Oh, look at you.
23: Come on down, Jadarian.
3: Look at you.
23: 32nd overall selection out of Notre Dame. We talked about it with Marcus Freeman. Hey, everyone's looking at Jeremiah Love. Look at that shiny object in your division. Not one, but two. I said two first-round Notre Dame running backs were drafted in the National Football Conference Western Division. All right, kid. Certainly with Zach Charbonnet coming back from a knee injury, guy with 12 touchdowns last year. It's his turn. It's his time, and we're going to see it next Wednesday night.
3: Yep.
23: I'm assuming he's starting, and he's going to be departing that line of scrimmage. And the word is, putting one and two together, Brian Flory, the offensive coordinator, and Jadarian Price, their new lead back, they're going to use him out of the backfield a lot in the pass game. Just a little breadcrumb. We'll see how it works out third down.
25: Third down.
23: Okay, and in terms of others that are not there on the defensive side of the ball, Boye Mafe's gone, defensive backs Reek Woolen and Kobe Bryant left in free agency. So third down is who else is one of the best GMs in NFL history found? And, hey, listen, John Schneider is that. John Schneider is that. There's only one GM in the history of the NFL who's won multiple Super Bowls with different coach, quarterback, and entirely different roster. And it's the guy on the screen smiling with the trophy and all that. Look at all that Seahawk-colored confetti that landed on the turf of the home of the San Francisco 49ers. Who else have you found, John Schneider? Could it be Julian Neal, who you drafted? They got Dante Fowler for the defense. Who else is there? There's always some draft choice that on draft night you're like, okay, sounds like a Seahawk. We'll see what happens. Fourth down.
25: Fourth down.
23: Just how good is Mike McDonald? We're sensing it. You're seeing it. From year one to year two, obviously big leap, right? You're also seeing it in Hard Knocks. You're seeing who he is. You're seeing he's smart. You're seeing he's calm. You're seeing that he's also someone not to be trifled with. I can't wait to see what year three looks like. A title defense. How's he going to keep it going? He seems to be coming out of his shell personally a little bit. But that's what happens when cameras follow you around.
3: Yeah.
23: And he's going to have to dial up something new. Because Seattle's coming to town and they got the target. They got the target. That's what happens when you're defending Super Bowl champ. But, I mean, defensively, he's one of the best play callers in the business. And John Schneider paid Witherspoon. He paid Leonard Williams. Ernest Jones is back. DeMarcus Lawrence is back. Eamon Worry coming off of ankle surgery. He's another one of those guys that John Schneider finds. Who else is it going to be this year? And those are my four downs on your defending Super Bowl champion Seattle Seahawks. I wasn't going to put in like a JSN follow it up. I think he's arrived. I don't even question that. I know you. You just shrugged your shoulders. Let's see it.
4: I think it's worth asking.
23: Okay,
4: maybe Sam Darnold too.
23: Okay, sure. I think Sam's done it now 2 years in a row. Two different teams. Now he gets to be the man in the place. He does have a new OC. That's a big question.
4: Yeah.
23: That's the question. Really. It's not, I don't think Sam, but all of a sudden he's going to start seeing ghosts again?
4: Well, good regular season in Minnesota, flamed out the playoff game.
23: We'll see.
4: Carried it all the way, obviously, for Seattle.
23: Those are my four downs with Seattle.
7: Seeing ghosts.
23: Yeah, that's gone, pal.
4: Yeah.
23: Let's go to the phone lines here. This gent, and I say that because of where he's calling in from, interests Steve, and let me make sure I get this right. Hertfordshire, England? Did I get that right, Steve?
8: Yeah, it's Hertfordshire, England. Hertfordshire.
23: Okay, Hertfordshire. You don't say, are you an expat over there?
7: I am. My dad was American. My mother was Scottish, and we moved back and forth between here and Tampa. So, yeah.
23: Ah, so you're a Buccaneers fan, are you?
7: I am indeed a Buccaneers fan. I have been since 1977 when we moved from Scotland to Tampa, and it was dreadful in the first couple of years, I have to say.
23: Wow. You come to America, you find Leroy Selman and very little else, is basically what you're saying.
7: That's pretty much it. And then, of course, we left, and it all went well for a bit. And then I had no way of finding out how the Bucks were doing apart from dialing into the Armed Forces radio in my bedroom at night and hearing nothing but the Chicago Bears and the New York Giants and the Steelers and the Cowboys and not really hearing anything about the Bucks. Not really as much to say at that time.
23: Look at this having an international field. All right, Steve. Do you want to play the win-loss game for the Tampa Bay Buccaneers? Is that why you're calling?
7: I'll give it a go.
23: All right. A trunk call from England. Did I use that one right, too?
7: Yeah, it's pretty good.
23: Very good. Thank you for that. All right, Steve, in Hertfordshire, England, calling in to play the win-loss game for the Tampa Bay Buccaneers. That's quite the football mad lib right there. First up, Bucks at Bengals. What happens?
7: Well, the Bengals have been slow starters the last few years, and the Bucks have been fast starters the last few years. So if it was later in the year, I'd say different. But this one, I'm going to say that's a win.
23: Very good. Browns at Bucks.
7: Well, we know this is Baker's big revenge game, and it's only about winning, that's what he says, but then he gives you a jibe at the end yesterday. I noticed about, well, jibe the Browns. That's going to be a win.
23: All right. I appreciate the fandom and the following here. Vikings now visit week 3.
7: Well, this is where you got to remember that actually we've got the heat on our side in September, and you know teams like the Eagles come in and they falter and they wilt in the heat. So I'm giving this again to the Bucs.
23: A 3-0 start with the Packers coming in.
7: This is difficult. My dad was from Milwaukee. He lived in Wisconsin for 35 years. Every time he went to the States and came back to Scotland, he'd bring me Packers things, and I'd tell him I support the Buccaneers. And then when my daughters were born, he'd bring back Green Bay Packers pajamas and make them wear them. So, difficult. And in memory of my dad, Buccaneers win! Dad, come on!
23: Well done. The old Battle of the Bays, as it used to be called, right? 4-0 now. Bucks visit Dallas to kick off week 5 on Amazon Prime.
7: Well, we always go into our mid-season slump, and we didn't do so well against the Cowboys a couple years ago over there in Dallas. And TJ will be very pleased to hear me say that's a loss.
23: Steelers visit 4-1. What do you got?
7: Well, sorry, Mike Tomlin. I'm going to have to say I think we'll bounce back on this one. That's a Bucs win.
23: 5-1 visiting Carolina. Big one. What do you got?
7: Well, there's many Baker revenge games. This is one of multiple ones. We're going to go there, and I think we're going to split it this time, and the Panthers will win this one.
23: All right. 5-2 now with the Falcons paying a visit.
7: Yeah, another one. Stefanski, another revenge game, but this time Baker will do it, so that's a Bucs win.
23: 6-2 visiting Chicago.
7: Yeah, well, you can't deal with Ben Johnson going shirtless all the time. There's not a chance we're going to win on that one, so that's a Bears win.
23: All right. Now off the bye, 6-3 at Detroit.
7: That's a difficult one. I would have said after the bye that could be in our favor, but I've just got a weird feeling about that. That's going to be tough. I think that's a Bucs loss.
23: 6-4 Monday night against Carolina.
7: This is the split where we win, so that's a Bucs win.
23: 7-4 Chargers visit.
7: Everybody forgets that 2 years ago we absolutely thrashed the Chargers in SoFi Stadium, and we're going to win again. That's a Bucs win.
23: 8-4 at Baltimore.
7: Now, Baltimore are very good at doing hip drop tackles on people like Chris Godwin, and they're very scary outfits, so that's a loss for the Bucs.
23: Mm-hmm. So that's 1, 2, 3, 4, 5, 6, 7, 8, and 5. Home for the Saints.
7: Well, we hate the Saints, and that's probably a revenge game for some reason or other, so we'll go Bucs win on that one.
23: 9-5, they're all revenge games. He certainly has now got at Stefanski, 9-5.
7: Yeah, no, I don't think the Falcons are going to be that great this year, so I think we will win that one away as well.
23: 10-5, welcome in the Rams.
7: Not a chance. We have not got a chance. We had no chance last year. We have no chance this year. That's a Bucs loss.
23: 10-6 at the Saints.
7: Well, no Mike Evans going for 1,000 yards this time, but it's still a Bucs win.
23: 11-6. Okay. Steve in Hertfordshire, England.
9: Nice.
23: What a pleasure to meet, sir. Call back. Let's be friends.
7: Yeah, will do. Thanks, Rich.
23: Cheers.
7: Bye.
23: There he goes.
9: Cheers. That's awesome.
23: By the way, that was the first Bucs win-loss game. Really? I don't have anything else unless you've written down, son. That's the first one I've got. 11-6 would be a pretty darn good season for the Tampa Bay Buccaneers, and I would say he's got them. He's got them 5-1 in division. That wins the division,
4: no doubt.
23: 11-6, 5-1. Bucks are hosting a playoff game. Okay. That was fun with Baker. Did he take a shot at me yesterday? Was that the Oklahoma Michigan thing? Is that what he's referring to?
4: Yeah.
9: Imagine.
4: Well, he took a shot at the $10 million quarterback.
23: Ah.
4: Okay. Saying Oklahoma doesn't have one of those.
9: They can't afford quarterback that you have.
4: John Mateer is back.
23: Listen, man. You know? There's many Ellisons around that are in the news. Go find yourself one.
4: The only shot he was really taking is if you don't order tots.
9: Yeah,
4: at Sonic.
23: I'm not familiar with the with said tots at Sonic, but I'm a tots guy.
4: Who isn't?
9: Fries over tots.
23: You know,
4: but you're a fry guy
9: over.
23: All right,
9: over tots?
23: This is it. This is the most important question I'm going to ask today before we take a break.
4: Okay.
23: Waffle fries.
9: Yeah.
23: Steak fries. String fries.
4: Curly.
23: Regular fries. Curly or tots.
4: Oh.
23: Can only have one.
4: Well, it depends where you're going.
23: Yeah, it depends where I'm getting them at.
9: I mean, it is true. They're all.
4: I think the correct answer is just yes.
23: I mean, don't be such a connoisseur. You can only get one style, and it's going to be done fine to your liking.
9: I'm going to do the regular,
23: okay? The steak, style. The regular,
9: skinny,
23: the shoestring, the curly, the tots, the waffle.
4: I think I'm going waffle.
9: I'm going to go the regular, not shoestring, but the regular, like, McDonald's size, those type fries.
4: Just regular old fries.
9: Regular old
4: fries. Steak fries.
23: Well done. Got to demand it. Yeah. Well done, right? I mean, crispy, right?
4: You do a lot of delis. They got some good steak.
23: I mean, otherwise, it's like you're biting into a baked potato.
4: Right.
23: Like, an improperly done steak fry, you might as well just have a baked potato. Open it up and put, chives in there.
9: You forgot one. Crinkle cut.
23: Ah.
4: Crinkle cut.
9: Well done crinkle cut.
4: Yeah.
9: I had this lately from a restaurant by the crib.
4: Yep.
9: I think get them well done crinkle cut fried is the one I would go with.
23: Just write this down, Chris, if you don't mind, or put it in some document for the non-playing football season.
9: Keep it in the notebook.
23: I got to power rank the fries.
4: Power rank fries. Yeah.
23: The types of fries. Because I think I just named 8. We're 2 fries short of a potato.
9: Sweet
23: minion.
9: Potato fries.
4: Oh, wait, what was your answer?
23: I just gave you a Jewish joke and everyone's talking over it. It's a potato minion.
4: Ah.
23: You get what I'm saying?
4: I do.
23: Okay.
9: Maybe he got it, but we didn't get it.
4: It's okay.
23: Sorry, what were you saying?
9: Sweet potato fries.
4: Potato fries.
23: But that's not that's a style.
9: Yeah,
23: that's,
9: but if you're going to do
23: that's
9: top
23: a flavor, 10. That's not a style.
4: So wait, did you stick with tots over on all that?
23: Oh, no.
4: Okay.
23: Oh, what was my choice?
4: Yeah, you didn't answer.
23: Oh, a well done, just straight up regular fry.
4: Straight up regular fry.
9: Straight up, like Paul Abdul.
23: Absolutely. That segment was for our friends in Idaho.
9: We love a potato.
4: They grow
23: running
4: potato.
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0: 844-204-RICH, number to dial here on the program. We'll take more of your phone calls in a second. He's one of our favorites back here on the program, courtesy of State Farm from the New York Football Giants. Cam Scataboo is here. How you doing, Cam?
1: Doing good, doing good. How are you?
0: You got it. Look at you in that red shirt. I see that logo. Did I say out loud, like a good neighbor, and then he appeared?
2: That was so weird.
0: Is that how that worked? Yeah. Look at that. So what are you doing with State Farm, Cam? You got a commercial?
1: Yeah, you know, yeah. I shot a campaign with them, a couple different things I did, some social media stuff, nice big commercial that you guys are going to see.

0: yourself just in case you tried that Fanatics Fest flip one more time, Cam.
1: that could be a thing, you know. Just making sure I have all my coverages put out there.
0: Dude, man, let me just say this to you, because you know I root for you, right? I've told you this to your face. I've told this to you through this Zoom. I saw that. I'm like, what the hell is he doing? Is that the general reaction you got to that moment?
1: Cam? That's what New York does. They blow everything up. You know, I was able to, come out of that alive and back on the football field. So
0: yeah,
1: that's all that really matters. You know, I did that. You know, I never actually been on a WWE stage, and they make those stages real bouncy. So when I took off, I knew I was a little too high. I was over rotating a little too much, and I had a plan of how I was going to fall. So I felt how I needed to fall to be comfortable and, be able to be healthy, and we're here now. So.
0: I know that. I get it. And and then we'll get to the football in a second. But what will you share with us, Cam Scataboo, the conversation John Harbaugh had with you after that moment, Cam?
1: Yeah, I mean, actually, Harbaugh didn't really even talk to me. Joe Shane texted me and was like, let's lay low for a little bit, you know, just saying, just kind of reassuring me that, hey, the season's coming up. We need you healthy. Make sure that you're in a good spot to be ready to play football. And he knows I'm not going to do anything to harm my body, and right. I'm only going to do things that's comfortable for me. So it was less of a, hey, you need to do this, and more of like a, hey, just look out for yourself and make sure that you're healthy.
0: Well, you get that though, right? You
1: understand? Yeah, 100%.
0: Yeah. I mean, and so Coach Harbaugh said nothing to you about this? Nothing?
1: He asked me about it. He asked me why, you know, I didn't land it. And, you know, I kind of told him the same thing I told you. So,
0: okay.
1: Right. You know, I'm going to slowly go away from the backflips because people don't like them. But they also love them. So I'm also going to mix them in the mix a little bit here and there, but just not as much as it was going on last year. I'll probably slow down a little bit on them just to make sure people keep their head leveled a little bit.
0: So Sunday night football week one, should you?
1: Backflip.
0: Okay. You got one of those. That's what you're saying.
1: Yeah. Okay. 100%.
0: Okay, good. We'll just make a note of that. Listen, because the scoop, you get it too. You totally understand it, as you just pointed out. And I think John Harbaugh is a master at this sort of thing, is to keep people ready and focused on the main thing while letting you be you. And that was you. Like, literally, when I saw that moment, I'm like, there he is, man. So he's feeling good. He's coming back. And then I was just, woof, thank goodness he is getting up and he's feeling good. You know, so you are you, and he's got to let you be you. And it does appear that you're ready to just still be the same guy going into year two, correct?
1: Oh, yeah, absolutely. Me and Harbs, you know, we have talks every day. We're on the same page. We have a really strong connection, and we've built that over the last couple months. And I'm excited to play football for him. I can't wait to, you know, build something with him and, you know, be a big piece in it. So he's somebody that really cares about this game and really wants you as a player to be the best you can possibly be. So I'm excited to, you know, continue to work with him and work for him and allow him to push me to be a better human and a better football player every day.
0: Yeah, how can you give me an example how it has been different from last year to this year? I understand, you know, you were, you know, going through an awful injury and coming back, but just in terms of the locker room and the sense of things with John Harbaugh coming in with that Hall of Fame resume, Cam.
1: Yeah, I mean, obviously, you know, the Giants hired him, and I think from day one, we understood what he was bringing, and I don't think we understood what he was bringing, but we understood what he's about, and it took some getting used to. You know, we're practicing every minute we possibly can that the NFL allows us to, and we're using pads every minute that we're, you know, legally allowed to. So I think he does a really good job of pushing us and what he brought, you know, to this team of, you know, demanding what he wants and how he knows how to win. He knows how to win football games. So him demanding that from us, and you know, we really have bought in. The team has bought in as a whole to be able to make sure that we're in a good position to, you know, go out on the field and be successful.
0: What is putting you in pads the most to the max that allowable say to you and the rest of the team? Like, what message does that sense.
1: I mean,

0: one, that's going to, we're going to be a physical football team, but two, you know, he wants football to be played how football's played. And I think that when you put pads on and you allow guys to play football the way it's supposed to be played, as much as possible, then when we get to the game, you're going to realize that the game is easy and that you've been doing this every single day or as much as you possibly can since the game. And last year we didn't do it as much. We weren't in pads as much. So I'm not going to say we weren't ready for the games, sure, but we obviously weren't as physical as we're going to be this year.
1: I'm just kind of picking up. It sounds like Harbaugh speaks fluent Scataboo.
0: Absolutely.
1: Yeah.
0: Yes.
1: You know what I mean? Like, this is your language, it sounds like.
0: Absolutely.
1: Are we going to see, what are we seeing out of you this year? What can I expect, Camp Scataboo?
0: Everything you've seen last year, times 10. You're going to see the high energy me, scoring a lot of touchdowns, running for a lot of yards, and having fun while I'm doing it. Okay. You know, I love this game. I'm going to give it everything I have. You know, my injuries taught me a lot about who I am as a player and who I am as a person. So I'm excited to, you know, get back on that field and let it all show.
1: No. And you're, what is your relationship with Jackson Dart like, Cam?
0: Yeah, he's like the evil stepbrother that never answers his phone and that doesn't, he obviously cares about you, cares about me a lot, but he loves football so much. There's nothing that's going to get in his way from film study or talking to coaches about something he could be doing on the field. And he's a player that that inspires me every day to be better. You know, yesterday he was talking a little smack about how I don't work out as hard as he does. And, you know, if we were in a phone booth, who would win the fight? And I was, you know, we have those conversations all the time. So, you know, that's just my little stepbrother that is really annoying, but, you know, he loves this game, and I appreciate everything he does for this football team because, you know, I'm excited to see what he is able to do leading this team forward.
1: All right, I have some follow-up questions. Who would win that fight in the phone booth?
2: Exactly.
0: he would have no chance.
1: He'd have to put the red jersey on, right? He'd have to do that.
0: Nah, I mean, no? he wouldn't have to do that. I mean, Jackson's a dog. He's a guy that, you know, is very competitive. He's a strong individual. He works really hard for what he has. So, you know, that's why I appreciate him so much because for what he does, I can see what he does and why it translates to the field. And but if we were in a phone booth, he'd have no shot. The reason he played quarterback.
1: Yeah, got you. Sure. Well, but I've seen you throw the ball. I've seen you throw it.
0: I could throw it. I could have played quarterback if I wasn't 5'9" and 7'8".
1: I don't forget the 7'8". I appreciate that. And I do assume there's got to be something in the playbook where you're throwing it. There's got to be.
0: I'm not too sure yet. Okay. I mean, we haven't talked about it, but, you know, I've made it known to Harbs that I can do multiple things. So I'm excited to see what he can cook up for me.
1: And what do you mean that he doesn't answer his phone?
0: He's just a bad, don't ever text Jackson Dart. He's just a bad texter, phone call person.
1: We know somebody like that in our studio.
3: my tag team partner.
1: Pardon?
3: Much like Jack.
1: You're looking at the guy who never answers his phone or doesn't answer many texts, Cam. That's TJ Jefferson.
3: No.
1: But he's also a Cowboy fan, so I don't know what you have in store for him on Sunday Night Football.
0: That makes sense. I wouldn't look at my phone either.
3: You know, Cam and I met at Fanatics Fest not this past year, but the year before. We chopped it up a little bit.
1: Okay. Well, that's why you needed to be there, to tell him not to do those flips, man.
3: Well, I had
1: also tell him about what the wrestling, you know, world has in store.
3: That's true. Cam's a wrestling fan. O'Shea Jackson Jr. and I, we have a podcast called No Contest Wrestling.
1: Okay, there you go.
3: Love to maybe have you come on one day and chop it up.
0: There we go.
3: See you out there.
1: Yeah, you miss 100% of the shots you don't take. There you go. Exactly. I appreciate that. all right, so what can Giants fans expect from this team? New coach, different, clearly, world from the Giants. And a lot of people think this is your sleeper team. You're going to come and sneak up on some people. Cam, what do you think?
0: I mean, I wouldn't say there's a sleeper team. We're a different team than we were last year. So you can kind of wipe that out of the books. Great. I think you're going to see some winning football from the New York Giants. That's kind of the plan. We don't we're not looking backwards anymore. We're looking forwards, and we're continuing to build on this football war machine, is what Coach Harbaugh calls it. And, you know, something that we have embraced, and we're going to go out and battle every single day, every single practice, every single game to win as many games as possible.
1: Okay. And your goals, what do you got?
0: I've said a couple different things, but I don't really like setting goals, but I like to set goals that are kind of like people think are unreachable for me. So my goals are my goals. I don't really have specific ones, but, you know, you say the highest number, I'm going to jump forward and try my best.
1: Okay, man. Listen, I heard what you said before. I'm from Staten Island, New York, Cam. So, I know the area, and I know, again, the flip thing that I was having a little bit of fun with at the beginning led to you saying something about the media and making things bigger and things like that. And I'm sure your life was not the most fun in the 48 hours after that. But the way you play...
0: My life's always fun.
1: Dude, I get it.
0: The media never changes it.
1: Okay, good to know that. So let me put it in a more artful way.
0: I am who I am, and the media will never change or derail who I am.
1: Understood, but I don't think the media in New York wants that, to be honest with you. I'm not speaking for everybody. I do speak for New York sports fans. Like, the way you play, the way you have your attitude, the way you go about your business is exactly what a New York sports fan wants to see. You score, you have the ability, and I think... You might sense it already, that your actions on the field can be directly plugged into the fans in the MetLife Stadium. And it you can personally charge them up. And not many athletes have that abilities or connection. So I just say to you, if, you know, two unsolicited cents, just go for it, man. And you obviously say you're going to do it. I do look forward to seeing what you do, Cam.
0: Thank you.
1: You are most welcome. And you and Jake, right? Jake is going to be on the screen with you when I see these commercials, right?
0: Oh, yeah. Jake, he was awesome. You know, he was able to keep me comfortable in my shoes and allow me to be who I am on set. And,
1: okay, man.
0: You know, he had a very familiar face with the people that we were working with throughout that whole day. So he was able to kind of throw names at me when people were talking to me and, you know, constantly, you know, be in my ear about just be yourself, be you.
1: Awesome.
0: And, you know, he made it really easy for me to, you know, kind of work that and be a part of this thing. So I appreciate him a lot.
1: Last one for you, Cam. Everything that you went through coming back from this injury, all the hard work and blood, sweat, and tears we didn't see, and we don't know. On Sunday Night Football, you're in the tunnel, helmets on, crowd's going wild. You're about to run out on the field. What's going to go through your mind? Cam?
0: A lot. I think the first thing is, you know, I'm obviously going to be nervous. Every game I'm nervous. Every game everybody's nervous, I'm sure. But, you know, when I get that ball in my hands, it's going to be a new me, new game, new season, new team, new coach. And it's something that I'm going to, you know, put my everything I got for every single play I'm out there for. So I'm super excited. I can't wait to be a part of it. And I can't wait to come out of that tunnel.
1: Cam Scadaboo, courtesy of State Farm and the New York Football Giants. Always great to catch up with you. I do look forward to the next time already.
0: Awesome. Thank you, Rich.
1: You bet. Right back at you. Cam Scadaboo right here on the Rich Eisen Show.
3: Sir.
2: That's awesome.
1: All right. So let's take a break. Phone calls. Hour 3, Mark Wahlberg in studio. Holy crap.
3: Wow.
1: That's all I have to say. What a Thursday show we have. And we're in the middle of it.
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25: That's a win.
1: 2-1 home for the Cardinals.
25: That's a win.
1: 3-1 at the Commanders.
25: That's a loss.
1: That's 3-2 now home for the Saints.
25: That's a win.
1: That's 4-2 now at the Texans.
25: That's a loss.
1: 4-3 now at the Eagles.
25: That's a loss.
1: That's 4-4 now, home for the Commanders on a Thursday night, short week.
25: That's a win.
1: We're back. 5-4 home for the Jaguars.
25: That's a win.
1: 6-4 at the Colts and Daniel Jones.
25: That is a... that's a loss.
1: 6-5 home for the Niners.
25: That is a... Hold on 1 second. 6-5. Mm-hmm. 1, 2, 3, 4, 5, 6, 7, 8, 9, 10. That's a win.
1: Oh, my God. Whoa. You went all Sesame Street on me. What the hell happened there, man? I thought I lost you. Tell me how to get where you are. Jeez, man.
25: Exactly.
1: At the Seahawks now.
25: That's a loss.
1: Okay. You're now 7-1, 2, 3, 4, 5, 6. 7-6 home for the Browns.
25: That's a win.
1: 8-6 at the Lions. On a Monday night.
25: That's a loss.
1: 8-7 at the Cowboys. Do it.
26: Don't do it.
1: Sweet. Do
26: come
1: it.
26: On. Come on.
1: Allen Dallas, do
26: Broom.
1: It.
25: That's a win.
1: Attaboy. Yay. I baited him.
3: He didn't mean it.
1: Now home for the Eagles to finish up.
25: That's a loss.
1: So you're 9-8.
25: And 9-8, and usually I come on, I call, I make these ridiculous predictions that they're going to be better than they are. Listen, 9-8, I am jumping for joy compared to where this team has been. 9-8 is a score.
1: Hey.
25: A score.
1: 9-8, Allen Dallas. Oh, hey, thanks for the win against the Rays yesterday. Really appreciate that, Al. Way to go.
25: Hey, listen.
1: Your Metropolitan showing a pulse.
25: That team, mean, you want to...
1: Soto homer, 10 runs against the Rays. We appreciate that.
25: I love the youth that's coming up for the New York Mets.
1: Hey, listen.
25: Now. Just hopefully...
1: Again.
25: You know, hopefully...
1: Al, this wasn't meant for a referendum on how the Mets are going to do. That was my way of basically thanking you for the
25: plucky... there was a Met town.
1: It's a big win for those plucky Yankees to try and make a name for themselves in New York. Thank you. Really
25: lucky,
1: appreciate that.
25: Lucky,
1: yes, Al Dallas. Oh, you have no idea. At one point, as we're walking out last night, I'm saying to Cooper, I'm like, look at the tunnel right here. As we're walking out, I didn't see red anywhere. It was just pinstripes everywhere.
26: Oh, yeah.
1: Fantastic.
26: That's what happens at Angels games.
1: Jimmy in San Antonio wants to say a few words on this day of all days. Jimmy in San Antonio.
26: Hey.
1: What's up, buddy?
27: Well, you obviously took my call while Susie's not there.
26: Wow.
1: Susie is getting ready for women's sports now.
27: I can tune in on 6 p.m. Eastern. Is that correct?
1: And 5 o'clock your time right there in the beautiful city of San Antonio. Yes, sir.
27: On Disney. I'm calling on an Android, so are we good?
0: No group chat.
1: John Monaco in the green room I wasn't going to bring this up, but now that you have... it's the fourth straight day we're talking about Monaco's phone.
27: By
1: the
27: way,
1: that should be the name
27: Monaco.
1: Of my team in the fantasy league is Monaco's phone, and it's just a green dot. It's my avatar.
0: Wow.
1: It's green. Done. Thank you for helping me name my team. Appreciate it.
27: Oh, good Lord.
1: What's on your mind, Jimmy?
27: I was going to congratulate Susie on number one's bat mitzvah. You ruined that. So let me go down the run. Oh, no, it's TJ. Got to talk to TJ. And it involves your Clippers, my man.
0: Okay. Talk to me, man.
27: Look, dude, it's over. Just come to the Spurs. Welcome to the family. And the Spurs have been exonerated from any Kawhi and Uncle Dennis tomfoolery. This is all on the Clippers and Toronto and the NBA. Just come to the Spurs. We've already removed pennants, you know, in the past, and we can put the Spurs pennant up there. And your avatar, it'll look great.
1: Jimmy, I'm jumping in here because I have heard a rumor walking around these halls for the past 45 minutes to an hour that you, TJ, are thinking of signing some paperwork around here.
0: Who told you that?
1: Word on the street.
0: That's why no one here can...
1: Word on the street.
0: That's why I don't trust none of these people.
1: Jimmy, I'm hearing... I'm hearing that in the next 24 hours, there might be some paperwork signed where you are out, finally.
0: Again,
27: on your fandom. So I know TJ isn't down with the big... tuna nickname, but what about the big tamale?
0: Now we're talking, Jimmy.
3: The big tamale.
0: Come on.
1: Here's what needs to happen, though. Jimmy, for this to really happen, for TJ to leave this Clippers for the Spurs.
27: What more needs to happen for the Clippers for him to bail on them? Billy Crystal's out.
1: No, Mitch Johnson's got to call an offer from a pair of shoes. Because that's what happened Dan Lanning. Thanks for the call, Jimmy.
27: All right, bye.
1: Later. We're at the end of the hour. Sorry, and Suze will no doubt lament that she missed your call. And Mark Wahlberg in the green room. That's going to end very shortly. That's going to end very, very shortly. He is here, and it's going to be awesome and glorious in hour three. Don't you dare move.
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10: Here is our weather in Middle Tennessee. Today will be sunny and hot, with a high near 101 and heat index values up to 112. There is a slight chance of showers and thunderstorms after 5 p.m. tonight. Will be mostly clear with a low around 77. Friday remains sunny and hot, reaching near 100, with a slight storm chance late afternoon. 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
0: 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Earlier on the show, NBC Sports NFL analyst Mike Tomlin, host of Pablo Torre Finds Out. Pablo Torre, Giants running back Cam Scataboo. Coming up, actor Mark Wahlberg. And now, it's Rich Eisen.
1: Hour three of the Rich Eisen Show is on the air. First 2 hours have been lit. Not going to lie, I'm excited about how it's gone so far. It's been just like a snap of the fingers. Mm-hmm. And by the way, that's just production value, that I snap my fingers and then I say it. It is a fun show already. If you missed any of the first 2 hours, check it out with Mike Tomlin and Cam Scataboo and Pablo Torre on our podcast Disney Plus page. We've got Mark Wahlberg sitting in our green room, so we're going to bring him out, you know, in just a matter of minutes. But before we do, today is the day that we were planning on previewing, or actually predicting, right, the American Football Conference Northern Division, the AFC North. There's been a lot of chatter around here about what we're thinking of doing. Now it's time to put money where mouth is. Chris Brockman, why don't you go first on your AFC North prediction for the 2026 season?
3: You got it. I think this is going to be a division that gets two playoff teams, possibly a third, but I like Cleveland at the bottom. I just don't think, while they have a lot of great young players and did well in the draft, the quarterback situation is still completely hairy. Pittsburgh could win 10 games, but I think they're third, Baltimore second, and I'm drinking the Bengal juice. I think they have a healthy season across the board. The defense is better, and Joe Burrow puts up an MVP type season and they win the North.
1: TJ Jefferson.
4: Yes, sir. I'm kind of in step with you there, Chris, a little bit. I got the Browns finishing fourth. I mean, no disrespect.
3: Yeah, of course.
4: The Browns,
3: no
4: disrespect. Browns. Surprisingly, a little bit, I got the Steelers coming in third. I think they're going to have a good season. I just, for some reason, don't think they're as good as the Bengals, because this Bengals offense, I just have a weird feeling it's just going to have a historical type season. And then number one, I'm looking forward to Rich sending me down to Brazil to watch these Ravens play in week three, and I got them winning the division.
1: Well, I mean, your fellow cowboy honk, Michael Irvin, was here yesterday, said he loves Rio, and then wouldn't tell the story.
3: Oh, man.
4: We forgot that.
3: He said he was bad.
4: He was going to tell
1: us. I don't think we do.
4: Oh, okay. I do.
1: We should let that Rio lie.
3: Just let it rest.
1: Let's not blame it on Rio.
3: Okay.
1: Boy, that's an old school reference.
4: Shout out to me more.
1: Chris, I've been talking about the Bengals for a few months now. And I do love Jesse Minter, and I think he's going to make that Ravens defense better. And I do think, you know, the Steelers have improved on offense just from Mike McCarthy calling the plays and coming in there and being connected to the quarterback in a way that they can go back to the future. The Browns, as much as I'm, like, talking about them as a sleeper team, I just can't choose them anything but fourth.
3: Mm-hmm.
1: And I'm with you as well that the Steelers can be a 10-win team and make it. And I, at the end of the day, I'm just going with the Bengals. They have the best offense to put up points.
3: Yep.
1: They have finally, seemingly, gotten a beast on defense. If Sexy Dexy can turn back the clock to 2, 3, and 4 years ago, not last year. And let's go. Let's get Joe Burrow on the field with good field position and a lead. Let's give Joe Burrow a chance to have his quick start stand up. Let's have him stand up. And I just love the way that he's been talking. I love the way that he has been talking. I love the way that he's speaking into existence. And I love the way that he's focused. So I'm going the Bengals to win the division. But man, I'll tell you what, this AFC North, the in-division games are going to be lit.
5: Yeah.
1: It's going to be lit. When I said that we're going to bring out Mark Wahlberg right away, I'm not lying. Mark Wahlberg is in our green room no longer. By any means, is in theaters nationwide tomorrow. This is going to be great. Mark Wahlberg in person when we come back.
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0: This is a good one.
1: Yes, it's a good one. Our radio audience has returned. Mark Wahlberg is here. We just on the TV side just saw a trailer for By Any Means, an outstanding cast, Yahya Abdul-Mateen, and also Mark Wahlberg right at the top of the flow chart. Great to see you, man.
0: Thank you, buddy. Good to see you.
1: That's this movie, brother.
0: Yeah, this one is intense. I've been in a lot of movies. I've played some pretty memorable characters, but this one definitely is right at the top of the list.
1: What drew you to playing Greg Scarpa?
0: The material, the unlikely partnership, and the partnership and the bond that was created between these two guys. You know, this is based on a true story. And when I knew a lot about Greg Scarpa, a.k.a. the Grim Reaper, who's probably had more, you know, recorded murders in the history of the mob than any other mob figure. And when I found out that he was involved in cracking the Mississippi Burning case and this other case in 66 with a voting activist, I was just blown away. And, you know, it wasn't like he was the typical, you know, FBI informant. This guy thought he was James Bond. Mm-hmm. And he was out there doing things that nobody expected. And, you know, when people couldn't get answers and information, he had a very specific method of getting lots of information quickly. Mm-hmm. And he was trying to encourage his partner that this is the way things need to be done. And it was just such a great script. You know, Elegance Bratton, who I was a fan of seeing his first film, he was directing the movie. It was one of the blacklist script, so one of the best unproduced screenplays in Hollywood. And, you know, I had flirted with the idea of playing Scarpa in the past with Antoine Fuqua in a film that he had based on Greg's life in and around the Colombo Wars. Mm. And so this was an opportunity for me to go and play that part and to play a supporting role, which has a lot of bite to it.
1: No doubt, man. And you could see there's you got something.
0: Yeah, we got a little bit of prosthetics, put on a lot of weight, spent the entire time with Greg Jr.
1: Yeah.
0: Who was also, you know, he actually rose further in the ranks than his dad in the mob. And he was new to being home. And he worked on the movie with me the entire time.
1: No kidding.
0: And I think the thing for me that really humanized Scarpa, which kind of set it off for me, when I was finally in costume, you know, I had, that was my real hair. People think I was wearing a wig. I was like the departed hair. It was just like, I have to have this crazy comb over. That's all my real hair.
1: Nice.
0: And I was like, I got ready, came out, was in wardrobe, makeup, and Greg and Linda were sitting together, and he was like, oh my God, that's Daddy. And I was like, it just put it in perspective. It just humanized him for me in a way. Wow. It was like, okay, here's a guy who just lived in this world, which a lot of us don't really understand, and what he had to do to survive. You know, I felt like, okay, I got a connection to this guy, and you know, just, you know, this guy, he makes up his own rules.
1: And the FBI, to this date, has never acknowledged that Scarpa was part of helping the federal government in this crucial period of our
0: country. And oddly enough, he never helped the government convict anybody who was in the mafia. You know, he utilized all of his relationships, connections to help his guys get away with things. So, yeah, it's a crazy story.
1: Fascinating. Wow. And this is in theaters near you tomorrow. And what a cast, too.
0: Yeah.
1: Giancarlo Esposito, not pictured in the trailer. He's in it.
0: Yeah. David Straitharen.
1: Yeah. Yep. Josh Lucas as well.
0: Yep.
1: And Yahya Abdul-Mateen, who's been
0: phenomenal.
1: Yeah,
0: that is amazing.
1: He's red hot right now.
0: Amazing. Yeah, yeah. He's been doing a lot. I said but I was saying yes, yes.
1: Nice. Yes, you're right. Yes.
0: He's been doing a lot of amazing work, and you know, it was just so cool to be in there with this like younger kind of serious actor, you know, obviously classically trained, but it was amazing to see him play this part and carry this movie. I think people are going to be blown away.
1: All right. Again, it by any means available in theaters nationwide tomorrow, September 4th. Mark Wahlberg here on the program. You excited for your Patriots season? What are we going to
0: do? I am. We had a pretty good year last year.
1: I should say a little bit
0: above what the expectations were.
1: I should say so.
0: And look, obviously we got a tougher schedule this year, according to everybody else. But I think... I think Mike's got those guys really believing in themselves. Drake May is definitely the truth, and I think you know, they've added some nice pieces. It's exciting to see what's going on now. The Red Sox are playing good. I was just trying to figure out who was going to beat the Yankees for me. I was rooting for the Dodgers, and then you know, I was like, well, wait, we might actually be able to do this ourselves because the Blue Jays are now kind of, you know, at the bottom of the barrel. Tampa looks good. But it's fun. It's nice to see those guys playing and young kids playing together and you know, sweeping the Dodgers.
1: Doing it without Roman Anthony.
0: Yeah.
1: Without,
0: incredible.
1: You know, without Crochet. They're coming on.
0: It's incredible.
1: But you know, I guess so when did you go to the old, you know, the old Foxborough when you were like on those medals, those metal?
0: I did. I was at Foxborough quite a few times.
1: Steve Grogan, Tony Eason, what are we talking
0: about? Grogan, Eason. And I also, in 1990, opened for the New Kids at Gillette. I opened for them there.
1: How about that?
0: Yeah, 2 days there, 2 days at Dodger Stadium. It's craziness.
1: So you're in Foxborough, opening what,
0: Foxborough, yeah.
1: Okay.
0: Yeah. 60,000, whatever the number
1: got
0: was.
1: Got that going for
0: craziness. You know, always being such a diehard fan and seeing them do so well for such a long time, obviously, what Brady and those guys did and Bill Belichick.
1: No, yeah.
0: You know, there's some rumors and some talk. I haven't read the script yet, but there was supposed to be a Bill Belichick biopic script coming my way.
1: Oh,
0: we'll see. And you know, we've been working on Pete Rose for quite some time.
1: All right.
0: We're hoping to be into production sometime in early 27.
1: Mm. But the Belichick biopic.
0: That'd be crazy.
1: Who plays Belichick?
0: Hopefully me.
2: Oh, yeah.
1: Okay.
0: They asked. They said, would I be interested? I said, why wouldn't I be?
2: Wow.
0: Of course I would be. I haven't read the script. A friend of mine, actually, I think, who actually produced and financed this film, has the rights. And according to them, I haven't heard this or anything from Bill, that he is interested and involved. So that makes it a lot easier.
1: You know? Interested and involved.
0: Yes.
1: About a biopic on himself.
0: Yes.
1: And you would play Bill.
0: I would be very interested to explore that possibility. That's for sure.
1: Okay. And so do you already do a Belichick or?
0: No, but I got, you know, listen, I don't want to put it out there like that. You know, the same thing with Pete, like this would be endless amount of time and preparation. Same thing like with Scarper, you know, this would be months, if not a years of work to prepare.
1: So would you play Pete? Would you play Pete Rose?
0: Yes. Yeah, but this is Pete. That's when he's about to break the record, when he's managing,
1: right?
0: And then, you know, dealing with Giamatti and all that stuff. And so we've had a script, and we've been working on various. There's been various versions of the script, but we're getting very close.
2: Wow!
1: So it would be the Pete Rose era of when he got popped. Is what
0: you're
1: saying?
0: Yeah, but starting with him, you know, kind of chasing, breaking the record, managing the Reds,
1: right?
0: Player manager. And then, you know, all the other stuff that was going on. Very colorful life.
1: I always thought if he came out and did like an Oprah Winfrey tour.
0: Yeah.
1: Saying, don't be like me. Gambling can break up families. Gambling just destroys. I don't want to gamble anymore. Yeah. And just be like, he'd be in the Hall of Fame. I really swear.
0: Yeah, I think there was many things that he could have done. But I don't, you know, maybe he was just so far down that path that it was like now to come clean. Maybe he just thought it would be embarrassing for him or whatever. But I think now, posthumously, he'll walk right in, I think, first.
1: Well, I mean, now that he's first year, but unfortunately no longer with us.
0: It's very unfortunate.
1: You know what I mean?
0: But for me... he was such an amazing player. And look, we have all had seen many, many great people fall from grace.
1: Mm-hmm.
0: But I think he really learned his lesson. And I think how he came out on the other side, I think, is the thing that matters. And there is a cautionary tale there. But there's also a kind of Raging Bull, Wolf of Wall Street, kind of amazing, wildly entertaining, fun ride. And, you know, I just adore him. I think he was one of the greatest, obviously, ever.
1: That's in 27?
0: Yeah. Yeah, hopefully. Yeah, we've been working on it. It's like The Fighter and, you know, a couple of other movies that we've done. The good ones take time, and to develop them, to get them right, they take time. And I just hope I'm still, you know, believable in playing him at that age, which is, you know, kind of toward the end of his career.
1: I think you'll pull it off. I've got a bunch of questions for you about so many things that you've been awesome in so many pop culture, iconic pop culture moments that you've been involved in. I got questions for you. We have a segment called Celebrity True or False, where we run down your list of stuff that you've done to see what's true or not, or what we've read. And we've got some great production value, including somebody you were in The Departed with. Hit it.
2: Celebrity True or False.
3: You can't handle the truth.
1: I think that voice sounds familiar to you right there, right? Pretty much.
0: My guy.
1: Okay, we'll get to that in a second. First up, true or false, Mark Wahlberg, the first Boogie Nights prosthetic was way too long and had to be shortened, and you've kept the second one at home, and you still own it.
0: Correct? I think the only one that I actually tried, fitted, wore, there was one that just kind of came up and hit me in the head, and that was not the kind of, you know, have the one.
1: The one?
0: Yes.
1: So it, but I guess...
0: The one that I wore in the film.
1: The one you wore in the film, yes. Which is not the original one, is what you're saying.
0: Alan, ask Howard. These gentlemen were actually putting it on me.
1: Okay. Is that
0: brave
1: right?
0: Brave man.
1: I had no idea. Oh, royalty was here. My goodness. I imagine, Alan, is that what you said?
0: Yeah.
1: Oh, yeah. I imagine Alan's got a very deft touch.
0: We're working with Roger Corman Day. So.
1: Okay. Wow. Had no idea. But I guess, if you will, this was a two-part question, but you still have the other one.
0: I do.
1: Do you ever bring it out at all?
0: I don't. I moved it once when I moved it. It was like, you know, it's like a Homie the Clown thing. You just start bob him over the head with it. You wanted to get crazy, but I think those days are past us.
4: Don't play that.
1: What a movie, man. I got a second one for you from this film. True or false? We had Thomas Jane on. He was kind of talking about this, so now we can follow up here.
0: Love Thomas.
1: Paul Thomas Anderson told the kid in the firecracker scene to light them whenever he wanted so you and the rest of the actors didn't know when they would explode.
0: Yeah, he was just randomly lighting them off for 4 days. We were in that scene. I think it was up to 4 days.
1: With Alfred Molina and you and Thomas Jane?
0: Yeah.
4: And Cosmo.
0: Yeah, a scene where I kind of blacked out, and I was just like, you know, that kind of crazy 1,000-yard stare, that kind of long close-up of me in that moment.
1: Yeah,
0: I was just like, when are we gonna get the f*** out of here? Yeah.
1: 4 days
0: in real life. I was like,
1: you were in those.
0: It was a long time. It was definitely more than the day we shot that scene. I think it was up to like 4 days.
4: Wow.
1: I mean, and then just...
0: And I just worked with Thomas Jane again on Play Dirty with Shane Black. Love Thomas Jane. Great guy. He came and played with us on that movie.
1: That movie, again, I could go on and on and on and on, you know, and how intense it was, and also a great time.
0: Yeah, yeah.
1: It was just fun, such a
0: funny...
1: Right?
0: Yeah.
1: And the scene of
0: in a world you'd never seen before. Mm-hmm.
1: Correct. And taboo. You and John... Well, yeah, I never behind the scenes like it, if you will. But you and John C. Reilly with the song, you know, you got the... Now, you're a singer.
0: Yeah.
1: So did you purposefully tank it, singing You've Got the Touch? I mean...
0: I was a quasi-rapper. I wasn't really a singer.
1: Okay.
0: And no, that was me trying to belt it out a little bit. And we were having fun with it. It's obviously they were supposed to be bad, but it wasn't that hard to be bad. Let's just say that.
1: Okay. I'd imagine.
0: It wasn't that hard to be bad. I gave it a little bit more effort in Balls Up with me and Paul Walter Hauser singing there. Yeah.
1: And they had the YP, the whole business.
0: Oh, yeah, so, yeah, yeah. That was a lot of fun with Downey's dad.
1: That's right. That's Robert Downey Sr., right?
0: Yep. Yeah.
4: Yeah.
0: And then Sean Penn's brother, Michael Penn, was the engineer.
1: You got a good Burt Reynolds story, if you don't mind me asking?
0: I think I could say it now. Yeah, I remember it. Well, you know, Burt, who was the biggest star for over a decade, right, was now kind of, you know, asked to do this movie. At one point, I think De Niro was attached when I first... was flirting with the movie, and then they were talking about, there were lots of other people that were attached at one point or another or talked about for that role.
1: Yes.
0: And then ultimately they went to Burt, he was having a hard time with the subject matter, the dialogue, and I remember the first time that... he came onto the set. We were doing the scene where we meet in the dishwashing room, and I'm washing the dishes, and I'm like, we're about to shoot, and you know, Paul and I have been rehearsing, and I've been doing scenes with Phil Hoffman and John C. Reilly and Thomas Janes. Like we had rehearsed a lot before, but this was the actual first day of physical production, principal photography. So he comes up to me and he goes, "Hey, Bert." Really doesn't, you know, he's not getting the rhythm of the writing and everything, so he wants to do an Irish accent. He's going to do an Irish accent. And I thought, he's just joking around. The guy comes out. Oh, yeah, darling, you're looking like an Irish. And I'm like, what the? I start laughing. I mean, he looked like he wanted to kill me. He was so upset. He walked off the set. Paul's like, hey, what are you doing? I said, I didn't think you were serious. I was like, what the? I want to do Russian. I can do Russian. Can I play Dirk as a Russian? And then, of course, we ended up shooting that scene. Yeah. That was the only scene that we actually reshot.
1: Really?
0: Yeah. And that was a true story. And I remember, unfortunately for him, you know, for whatever reason, we had seen the movie. He did not like the movie. He fired his agent, fired his manager, whoever, you know, was very upset about the movie, had a lot of negative things to say about the movie. Then he gets nominated.
1: Yeah, right.
0: Then he starts changing his tune a little bit. But I remember being on the red carpet at the New York Film Festival. He kind of grabs me in a headlock. And he's always very sweet to me. Mm. You know, he knew that I was a man who appreciated his work, and I was from the old school. My dad used to take me to movies, so with him and Jack and all these guys, like, those are the guys that I looked up to. So he goes, kid, I don't understand. I don't know what they see in this movie.

0: Arnold?
1: Yeah, for, no, for the director.
0: Oh, for the director.
1: Yeah, for Jack Warner.
0: Yeah. Oh, wow. Yeah. Wow. Yeah. All right, we've got a few more here.
1: Philip Baker Hall. I mean, the cast was just crazy.
0: Celebrity True or False with Mark Wahlberg. True or False, speaking of being nominated, it took you some time. It took some time for Martin Scorsese to convince you to be in The Departed. Is that true?
1: Well, not to play that particular part. We talked about doing another part. Studio was like, well, I want so-and-so. And, you know, and then they were kind of, Leo and Marty were kind of pushing for me. And then it came down to the economics. And then Marty was like, all right, you know, we got to do what the studio wants. And then he talked to Ari and was like, hey, would Mark play the role of Sergeant Dingham? It's a great part. And Ari was like, yeah, he'll do it. And then I'm like, I get a call from Marty. He's like, I'm so excited you're doing this. I said, I ain't doing that. And Ari calls me 5 minutes. What the is wrong with you? He goes, go see him. Talk to him. You know, we think there's great potential there. And I was like, dude, I was shooting Four Brothers at the time. So I was in Toronto. I was shooting Four Brothers. It's like, I'm making a movie. I was about to do Invincible after that. I was like, I'm not doing it. It's not happening. And he was like, I'll fly you down there. Go talk to him. I'm like, I'd like to go spend a weekend in New York. I'll go see him. I'll see him for a free ride. I'll go see him. So I went and then I read the script again. And I was like, this is an opportunity for me with that particular part. Kind of show these guys that this is my wheelhouse, you know? And I said, you got to just let me do whatever I want with whoever. And he goes, whatever you want to do. And that was kind of how it happened. So I said, okay. So I'm going to go to town.
0: And you owned it.
1: Yeah, it was fun. It was fun. It was like, look, it was a combination of my dad and all the guys that I grew up with and knew. And I was just like, I felt more comfortable and more familiar with that world than anybody else.
0: The scenes with you and Baldwin going back and forth with each other.
1: Yeah.
0: Absolutely. Yeah, I racked those back. I watched them back because the language and the way you talk to each other, the way you...
1: And then I had a hair thing because I was doing Invincible, so I was trying to grow the hair.
0: Hmm.
1: And then, you know, it got a little contention.
0: Okay, so then let me ask you about a Jack story.
1: The Jack, baby. Oh,
0: what do you got?
1: That's my guy. You know, I met Jack very early on, played a lot of golf with him, with Pesci.
2: Wow.
1: One of the greatest golf stories is, I think one of the great Jack stories is, you know, we're kind of standing there, we're about to play, and somebody else is out there on the first tee, and he just goes and he just hits the ball. I'm like, there's people right there. And Pesci's like, ah, don't worry, watch what happens. He gets in the car and he starts driving. The guy goes, hey, what are you doing? Who the fuck do you think you are? He goes, Jack Nicholson. How are you? Waves to him, goes, hits the ball again. I'm like, well, let's go catch him. So we go up to catch him 2 or 3 holes later. But he had a good point. I mean, he's Jack.
0: He's away, no matter what. His honor.
1: But it was great working with him. We only had one scene together.
0: Right.
1: But obviously one of my favorites.
0: A few more left here. Celebrity True or False with Mark Wahlberg. True or False, kids approach you and ask you to sing the F U Thunder song from Ted.
1: All the time. All
0: ages too?
1: Yeah.
0: Inappropriate
1: ages? Your parents here, you got permission to do this? You got permission, we're a go. You know? Yeah, because I was like, I remember my kids were like, Dad, we got to be able to see this movie. It's you and the teddy bear. I'm driving them to school. We just went through Beverly Hills coming here. And I was like, oh, this is where we dropped the kids off at school and everything else. And they're seeing the billboards.
0: Yeah.
1: And on the side of the bus, me and the teddy bear. And like, Dad, finally, we get to see one of your movies. I'm like, no. I let him see the fight between me and Ted with no sound. He was like whipping me in the ass with the antenna and everything. But yeah, that one was, that was hard to explain. Because watching, because I never really watched Family Guy, and Seth was making the movie, and again, it was like Boogie Nights. It's one of these things where it's like, when you finally read the material, you see that there's so much potential. It's just like one of the best scripts I've ever read, like a great buddy comedy. But when they're telling you this guy had a teddy bear when he was little, and he like wished it to be alive, and it came alive, and they just sit around smoking weed and saying nonsense, I'm like, I don't know about that one. So they're like, Seth directing it, you know, they've got they did a test on the bear and all that stuff. So I'm like, okay, let me watch some Family Guy. So watch 100th episode of Family Guy, and I'm sitting there with my kids. I'm like, it's a cartoon. We could watch this. They get locked in the vault. One's throwing up. The other one's eating the throw up. They're getting drunk, all this stuff. I mean, it's just complete and utter chaos. Yeah. Me and my kids laughing hysterically. My wife comes in. It's like, what are you guys watching? She's like, what? And then, of course, I'm in trouble for a week that it was deemed inappropriate for the kids. But

0: Such a good time. Such a funny movie. It was a big swing. I remember telling my wife the concept. It's a hard pitch, like Boogie Nights. You know.
1: Yes.
0: That movie is not an easy movie to pitch.
1: Right.
0: So the 60-second pitch usually doesn't work. You know, you got to get somebody to really kind of lean into the material, and then once you saw what the potential was, it was like it was a no-brainer.
1: The scene that it pops up in my algorithm quite a bit, I believe it's from Ted 2, is the F. Scott Fitzgerald scene.
0: Oh. Yeah.
1: Like, why are we F? Why?
0: Yeah. Judy Blume. Who wrote that book? Yeah, so funny. So you know, we just did the first season of the animated series.
1: That's right. By the way,
0: it's going to be great. Listen, if you know, comedy went politically correct for a little while, those days are over. Well, let's just say that.
1: All right, I can't wait for that. Two last ones for you, and then I'll let you go, Mark Wahlberg. True or false? You agreed to do The Other Guys with Will Ferrell and Adam McKay even before they pitched the movie to you. You're like,
0: true. True. So right. I was, you know, there were comedic elements in films that I'd done and performances that I'd done, but yeah. I never did like a full-blown comedy. I did a small part in Date Night with Tina Fey and Steve Carell, and that was fun. But, you know, I'd met a couple people, and I was just like, I don't know. And, you know, it was never really like a specific movie that was on the table. But when I met Will and Adam, we went to eat. Mm-hmm. And I don't know, there's just something about, first of all, Will's whole philosophy is he's such a sweet guy. He just loves to make people laugh.
1: Yes.
0: And other comics are not what they appear to be on screen. Mm-hmm. A little more serious. And I'm like, is this how it's going to be on the set? Or are we going to actually have fun? I don't want to be super serious. And then all of a sudden everybody goes, ah! And then all of a sudden cut, and it's like back to, you know, hiding in the corner. Mm-hmm. So it was like, I don't know, I just met with them, and like 5 minutes into the thing, I'm like, hey, by the way, you know, and Adam is just as funny as Will. I'm like, if you guys want to make a movie, I'm in. They're like, what? And they're like, we haven't told you the story yet. And I was like, yeah, well, you can or you don't have to, but I'm in. And they're like, you're so random. I was like, no, I really like you guys' energy, you know? And it's just, you know, I'm an intuitive guy. I'm like, I like your energy. I think, you know, we could have fun together and make a movie. And then they were like, great. And they told me the story, which I thought was hilarious. And then literally 3 months later, I get the script, and then we're off making the movie. It's kind of just how it happened.
1: Well, the two scenes from that jump out again, well, there's so many of them. I mean, obviously with Michael Keaton and quoting, you know, TLC all the time, that's funny. And but the two scenes, we had Brett Gelman here talking about the scene with Christina.
0: Yeah, I was just going to say, him with the shaved. You know? He was so crazy. Well,
1: he said at one point he ad-libbed by kissing you on the cheek. Which kind of sent things in a different.
0: He was trying to test the waters a little bit, but he was also very respectful.
1: Right.
0: And you know, he was so funny. You know, the thing is, and I was like really telling Will, I was like, "Wow, dude, this is a lot," because you had so many great comedic actors coming in, and they all come in and they're on fire. I mean, they're on 12, right?
1: Right.
0: And I'm like, Will, how do you keep up with it? I was like, oh man, it's exhausting. I'm like. Because, like, you know, you got to kind of match that energy.
1: Yes.
0: And, those moments were so funny. And they started getting a little bit annoyed with me.
1: Why?
0: Because, I don't know, I was just really hung up on this thing about the idea that they were trying to make it seem like Will would actually be married to Eva Mendes. And I was like, I don't think I'm ever buying into that. Right? So I'm like, I'm really pushing this, like, this narrative, right? And I'm like, this is where I'm going with all these scenes, improvising. Anytime I'm with her, around her, hey, I'm like, I'll be there for you. If anything happens to him, I'm like, trying to push him into danger. Like, I want him out of the picture, and I want to help this woman. So I, like, do not believe that they're a couple. And they're like, yeah, but you don't do it so much. I'm like, no, this is, and if you look at even, like, the cinematographer, he was, most of the time, he would set up shots, and he would fall asleep while we were shooting the takes, and then he would get up to move the camera and relight the scene. He was laughing hysterically at this because he knew exactly what I was talking about, right?
1: Yeah.
0: So I was like, no, there's no way. There's no way that this guy would be with this girl. I was like, no way. You know, and
1: so that was your choice?
0: Yeah. It was in there a little bit, but it was like I just ramped it up. Like everything was about, like, when we went outside, we did all the improv about bye Sheila, Alan going to the house. I'm like trying to just talk to her, you know. And I kept telling him, like, look, if anything happens to you, you know I'm going to take care of her.
1: It's
0: right?
1: Brilliant when you're like, no, really. Yeah, who is, yeah. No, really, who is this?
2: Who is this?
1: That's the old ball and chain. Yeah. Yeah. Oh, my.
2: He's dressed like a hobo.
0: And anytime Will goes into, like, Gator and all these things, and, of course, Gator. Us improvising about the tuna and the lion, all the stuff at work, you know, we get in the car. I never laughed so much on a set.
1: So funny. That movie is a classic. It's so good. Last one for you. True or false? You took real hits from real former NFL players making Invincible.
0: Oh, yeah. I was getting laid out.
1: No kidding.
0: And the crazy, well, you see me, the one shot getting ear-holed. And, like, we've played lots of sports. So I've never actually, football especially.
1: Yeah.
0: I played ice hockey with equipment. I've never put on pads in football, right?
1: Mm-hmm.
0: So I'm like, well, I'm out there playing with, you know, we had ex-NFL guys and we had current Arena League guys.
1: Mm-hmm.
0: And, there was a shot where I was, like, running down the sideline. And I get ear-holed. And it was probably one of the bigger hits that I took. And all the Oklahoma drills, all that stuff, was getting ragdolled. And I was trying to be so nice to these guys. I mean, every night on my trailer, I have a barbecue, cold beers, everything, food, fresh. You know, and it didn't matter. Once we got between the lines, it didn't matter. 130-degree heat. We were at Penn University. But it was one of the great times. I mean, I had a little scooter that I put eagle wings on, and I would drive it home at the end of the day with ice packs all over my knees and shoulders and, you know, had my hair blown in the wind like Papali. But, you know, to be able to do that movie and what the Eagles mean to Philadelphia and to be named an honorary Philadelphian as a Boston guy when we have so many great rivalries, it was an honor. It was an honor. It was a great opportunity for me to fulfill one of my childhood dreams of putting on a uniform, playing, like I was out there in the NFL. But, yeah, we went hard every day. I remember I brought my main stunt double. Mm. He's going to get mad for this, but Sean Graham. They put him in the pads. They look like a little kid. It was all baggy, as if a little flat ass. And our pants didn't fit.
1: Yeah.
0: So they only used him in the Sandlot games, where he took a hit over the car. And but other than that, you know, we were just out there. We were out there getting it.
1: Getting hit.
0: Yeah.
1: All right. So that
0: I had a couple other guys who were in the Arena League who were out there and did some doubling for me and stuff, but we were out there.
1: Well, dude, this has been amazing. This awesome. Has been so much fun. I appreciate you coming all the way down here too.
0: Of course.
1: Do you wanna talk about who you're playing golf with before you got here? Speaking of versus Philadelphia, you're Boston versus Philadelphia, you're just playing with
0: No, I wasn't playing with him. I was coming up the ninth hole and I saw this short fellow on the second hole at Riviera.
1: Yeah.
0: I got a looking over here, everywhere looking for the balls. And then I said, is that Kevin Hart?
1: Mm.
0: So I went over there and I said, hey, I want to send me your address because I want to send you a package for you and the kids. I want to send some stuff to you guys. And he had changed his number. And he's like, don't worry, 3 months, we're playing golf. He's a member of Sherwood.
1: Okay.
0: I'm a member of Sherwood. I sent a nice reference letter for him. I said, don't ruin my my standing over there at Sherwood. But but he's playing the game. He thinks in 3 months he's going to be ready to play. I think it's great that he loves the game. I don't know where he found his passion for the game. I don't know if it was, might have been at like Fanatics Fest or something. These guys, these guys get out there and then they do something that's out of their comfort zone. And then if they don't look cool, it's a problem. So he got the bug, but everybody, you know, when you gravitate towards the game, everybody realizes it's the greatest game ever. It's the most challenging. It's where all the athletes go to kind of get their fix after, you know, playing whatever sport, their primary sport.
1: Yeah.
0: And so I think he's dedicated. He'll hopefully.
1: But 3 months, okay. Though? I mean,
0: Listen, 3 months is not enough time. I've been playing for 30 years, and I'm just getting gems now. You know? Why didn't I just think about just when he compressed the ball, just making sure, just staying back, like these little simple things that just help you be more consistent.
1: Well, good luck to him. By any means, available in theaters tomorrow, September 4th. A terrific cast. Go see it. What a story it is.
0: Yeah.
1: And it is based on a true story, so check it out. And you're the man. Thanks for coming in here.
0: Thanks for having me.
1: Really appreciate it. Anytime, anytime. I got you. We barely scratched the surface
0: of the stuff you've done.
1: You know, that's Mark Wahlberg right here, everybody, right here on the Rich Eisen Show. Back to wrap it up.
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1: Steelers and Aaron Rodgers.
0: Mike McCarthy, nothing. We're winning that game.
1: 2-0 at the Jacksonville Jaguars.
0: We're winning that game.
1: 3-0 heading into the Buffalo Bills in their new stadium.
0: You know what? I really liked their coach last year and the coach that they had for the last 10, 12 years. Yep. Yeah, it was phenomenal. I don't know if they necessarily made the right decision. I think we split with Buffalo, but I'll give Buffalo that one at home.
1: All right, there you
0: I'll
1: go.
0: Give Buffalo that one at home.
1: 3-1 home for the Raiders.
0: Yeah, Raiders. Sorry, Mike Melman. Sorry, Ari.
1: There you go.
0: Raiders are toast. You guys won, beat us last year. That was a fluke.
1: By the way, we won almost
0: every game last year.
1: Yeah. You know, and that's the game that that definitely cost you home field advantage, I think, at the end of the day against the Broncos, but you still won that game anyway. Home for the
0: All
1: Jets.
0: Those games were ugly.
1: Home for
0: Jags, the Chargers, those games were all Texans, all ugly. Mm-hmm. We're going to beat, who we got, the Jets?
1: The Jets, yeah. All right,
0: skip that one.
1: 5-1 at the Bears on a Thursday night, short week to kick off week 7.
0: Okay. Yeah, we're winning that game soon.
1: 6-1 at the Dolphins.
0: Toast.
1: 7-1 home for the Packers.
0: The only game that the Jets and the Dolphins are going to get a sniff at is when they play each other.
1: Okay.
0: they'll split those two.
1: Okay. Make a note of that. Noted. 7-1 home for the Packers.
0: Oh, we ain't giving the Packers no love.
1: 8-1.
0: Taking
1: on the Lions in Germany. How about that one?
0: Yeah, I think the Lions could win that game. I think the travel, the jet lag. Unfortunately, the Lions have just not lived up to... I've always been a big Lions fan. I spent a lot of time in Detroit. Mm-hmm. Those guys haven't really had much luck in that town, so I've always been rooting for them. Love the coach. And I love the quarterback. So I'll give the Lions that one.
1: All right. Now it's 8-2. You're off a bye. Yep. Out here against the Chargers on a Sunday night.
0: Yeah, we're beating the Chargers.
1: Okay, that's now 9-2.
0: Beating Buffalo at home.
1: Okay, 10-2.
0: Beating Minnesota.
1: 11-2 at the
0: Kansas
1: Chiefs.
0: City. I'm really interested to see what they're going to do this year. I don't know why the Seahawks traded their running back. I mean, what happened there?
1: They just didn't want to pay him.
0: That's terrible. This guy's Super Bowl MVP.
2: Yeah, I know.
0: The only guy we couldn't stop.
2: That's right.
0: I'll give Kansas City that.
1: All right. 11-3 at the Jets.
0: Jets, yeah.
1: 12-3 home for the Broncos.
0: See, I love that.
1: It wasn't even a speed bump.
0: I love that. And I think we went out. We were better than last year.
1: 14-3.
0: There we go.
1: Mark.
2: Attaboy. Attaboy, Mark.
1: All right.
2: Let's go.
1: There you go.
3: I was expecting 19.
1: I love it.
0: I was gonna, but I figured.
1: We'll be
0: a little humble, but I just think, you know what, I really think they're gonna play good. I think, you know,
1: okay.
0: Vrabel got these guys really believing that they can do something.
1: There you go.
0: I got to go out and I'll play everybody.
1: Yeah, wait for it. They got to do it by any means.
0: Who do you think wins the AFC?
1: There's a part of me that thinks the Bengals do it.
0: The Bengals?
1: Yeah. Woo! There's part of me that thinks they do it. Oh. This could be Buffalo's year, or it's the Chiefs are back. I just said those words out loud.
0: Yeah.
3: Back to Texans.
1: But New England could easily do it. Yeah. I mean, it's a wide open conference.
2: It's wide open.
0: Yeah. We'll see. It'd be nice to, you know, beat Buffalo one more time, win the division. That would be cool.
2: Love having a teammate here.
0: Listen, love Josh Allen. The guy's a beast.
2: Beast.
0: I mean, my God.
1: I know, right?
0: He's like Roethlisberger. You just can't get him down, you know?
1: With Roethlisberger, it's the same thing. The play begins after he's hit.
0: Exactly.
1: Once he's hit, the play begins with Josh Allen. By any means, available in theaters nationwide tomorrow with this man, Mark Wahlberg.
0: Thanks for taking
1: in this edition.
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11: Here is our weather in Middle Tennessee. Tonight will be mostly clear with a low near 77. Friday brings sunny and hot conditions with a high near 100 and a slight chance of showers or thunderstorms late in the afternoon. Heat index values may reach 111. Friday night stays mostly clear with a low around 76. Saturday remains sunny and hot with a high near 99. 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
1: I'm Christine Lisi. Breaking news, the SEC is suing LSU, accusing the school of recruiting professional athletes against league rules and claiming the distinction between playing amateur and professional athletes is critical to the league's structure and governance. The suit seeks to prevent individuals who choose to leave college athletics, sign professional playing contracts, and compete professionally from being able to return to college competition. All this 2 days before the season opener versus Clemson. ESPN senior college football writer Adam Rittenberg.
2: Lane is used to being the heel. I don't think he will be affected overly by it. He's still one of the best play callers in college football. But I do wonder about the team, right? And how are they going to be affected by this? They're obviously excited to play this game on Saturday night against Clemson. But after everything that's gone on, you do wonder how it's going to affect them from a locker room chemistry standpoint.
1: Adam Rittenberg on the Golics. NBA, a mega deal for Rockets guard Amen Thompson. 5-year, $208 million rookie scale extension. NFL Cardinals receiver Michael Wilson signing a 3-year, $75 million extension, $47 million guaranteed.
3: Hey, it's Rochelle Smallman, and coming up Friday as we get closer to the start of the NFL season, I'll tell you the players and coaches with the most pressure on them this year. 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
4: And at guard, 6'4", from Kentucky,
0: Matt Jones.
5: I don't think any team in pro sports has more than two athletes worthy of a bobblehead. I think
6: that's not true. You don't think any team in the NBA has... So you couldn't have a LeBron, a Luka, and an Austin Reeves?
5: Ain't nobody getting the Austin Reeves bobblehead. What are you going to do with that? What are you talking about?
0: Myron Metcalf.
6: All right, so I'm going to give you a few of them that people are suggesting from history. We still haven't had another person do it now. Bird McHale Parrish.
5: This is Boston in the 80s. Robert Parrish ain't getting that bobblehead. I think we all know. Parrish is going to have to wait on his, I would think.
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6: It is Matt Myron here on ESPN Radio, presented by Progressive Insurance. On a Thursday, college football for real, like across the board, kicks off tonight with a number of games, including Colorado and Georgia Tech. Great to have you all there or on ESPN Plus or wherever you are. Myron Metcalf is in Minneapolis wearing a Teenage Mutant Ninja Turtles hat.
5: Yep.
6: That's great. I like that. Was your Transformers hat not available? It's very nice of you, Leonardo Raphael, to join us.
5: See, this, I can't please you hat people. Like I thought this was like a unique hat,
6: it
5: something maybe
6: it
5: out of left field, right?
6: Yeah, no, it's true. The last person I saw wear that was like 11. So, yes, it is. It's very
5: Come
6: unique.
5: On, man.
6: I appreciate it.
5: I thought I'm doing something cool and trendy. Like, aren't the kids wearing these hats? Trendy.
6: You know, your topic of you and hats has been a big thing on the show.
5: Yeah.
6: Because I'd never, ever in my entire life seen you wear a hat. And then you came in on Monday and you wore one. And then you wore the same one for like 3 straight days. And that led to conversation. And I want to say to you, I support your hat. I support the whole vibe of like we're on the radio. The whole point is like we don't have to have the hair and the makeup and all that stuff. We're on the radio. So I support you being a hat person. I may be alone in that because unsportsmanlike this morning, which by the way was hosted by 3 women, which I think is part of what got what made this get to you is that they had a comment about the fact that you have for the first time in 10 years started wearing hats.
5: Yeah.
3: It's very interesting to me that at this stage of his life that Myron would be like, oh, I'm a hat guy now. I think you flesh that out when you're in like high school, right? Like that you're the hat person or you're not a hat person.
7: It's radio. We can dress down a little bit. You saw his co-host Matt Jones wearing a hat. I think Myron wants to fit the aesthetic of the show and has decided that he's going to wear some soccer kit. I couldn't really tell whose jersey that was and a hat. He's
8: Jordan
7: a hat
8: Brown
7: guy with
8: too.
7: One hat, so he's got to start adding to his collection.
9: Apparently he's worn the hat 3 days in a row.
7: The same one.
8: It's the same one. Hat. That's the thing. You're not a hat guy. You're not a hat guy if it's the same hat.
9: You need new hats, Myron.
7: Well, we have a sponsorship with Lids.
3: We do, and I got some amazing Packers hats from Lids. Shout out to Lids.
8: Ooh, I like
3: Your
8: that.
3: Girl's ready for the season. I think maybe we can connect Myron Metcalf and get him set up.
9: Can we get our guy a new hat?
10: A second hat.
9: I don't think I'm on board with Myron being a hat guy.
3: Wait a second. I have an idea. You know who is the king of hats? Freddie Coleman.
7: Oh.
3: Why don't we have Freddie Coleman give Myron Metcalf some hat advice?
9: Yeah, but those are like more fedoras, aren't they?
3: But let's have Myron try on various styles of hats.
8: Can you see?
3: A fedora, a newsboy hat, maybe a cowboy hat, a straw hat, a visor. Like, if Myron's going to be a hat guy, why doesn't he cycle through various styles of hats to really see what fits?
6: I've seen you in a cowboy hat. I'm going to veto that. You do not need to be in a cowboy hat. That's not the look for you.
5: No.
6: I do agree with them. You should have more than one. I'm excited that Lids is a sponsor. I will say, hey, Lids, I'd love to have you on board. Don't give all your hats to Myron. I actually do wear hats all the time. But don't let them get you down in the morning show.
5: Yeah, you never want to hear three women talking about anything fashion related. Like, that's never
6: it's not
5: great.
6: Be good for you, probably.
5: No, if they're spending that time. And those are all people I respect. Courtney's my friend. Michelle, Mia O'Brien's a really good person I know. And it felt like an intervention. And listen, I took it as that, Matt. So I heard the segment.
6: You did.
5: And I went down to Lids right here near where I live. And I got some new hats.
6: You chose that one. You had a choice of all, for those of you looking online, you had a choice of all the hats and you went with Teenage Mutant Ninja Turtles?
5: Aren't people wearing this? Like, isn't this the kind of hat that people are wearing?
6: You would be the most popular guy in every middle school in America.
5: I thought this was the fashion. See, I don't know enough about hats to know what's trendy in hats.
6: You're going to learn, because as Courtney said, the aesthetic of the show is rising. 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
10: With Matt and Myron.
6: It has been a crazy, I don't know, 2 months or more in college athletics as we continue to try to figure out what it is going to be like in college sports this year. Who's going to get to play? Specifically, are people who used to play professional sports going to be able to come back to college during this one season? Are there going to be able to be fifth-year players who were either on a G League team in the in basketball or were in training camp in the NFL? Right now, as we speak, there is still a court hearing going on in Louisiana about LSU and Lane Kiffin's attempt to get some former people who had been in an NFL camp to come join LSU. But during the hearing today, in a amazing only in Louisiana style thing, with the hearing going on in state court, in federal court, the SEC sued LSU and Lane Kiffin, saying that LSU is violating the SEC's First Amendment rights to keep pros out of college by attempting to add these players to their roster. It is a legal mess that honestly would be the kind of thing you would study in civil procedure in law school, but you are a non-lawyer. I'm a former lawyer. When you see all this happening, what's your takeaway in Louisiana?
5: It's unbelievable. Like, I can't remember a time when a league has sued a member on anything. And for this to happen during the other hearing, Matt.
6: The Big 12 threatened to do that with Texas Tech and Brendan Sorsby, and then Texas Tech backed down. It does not look like LSU wants to back down.
5: Yeah, and to do it during the middle. I mean, if you read the story, Pete Thamel at ESPN, literally in the courtroom, they announced that this lawsuit has been filed, and all of a sudden there's a buzz, like an episode of Matlocker or something like that. Everyone's trying to figure out what's going on. I think Greg Sankey is the most powerful person in collegiate sports. Like, outside of the pro leagues, I think Greg Sankey is the most powerful person in that realm. And I think he started out being disappointed by what LSU was doing, Matt. And then as Lane Kiffin leaned in, I think he was upset. This lawsuit tells me he's angry. And I wouldn't want to cross an angry Greg Sankey because it feels like they're willing to take this to the ends of the earth to get their point across.
6: It's funny. You sound like you're describing the three stages of parenthood, right? Like, I'm disappointed, and then I'm upset, and then I'm angry. What I've learned is that Lane Kiffin and Greg Sankey are two of the most stubborn people on earth, because there would be a solution to this. One of the solutions is the SEC could go, okay, well, you can play this year, but then that's it. Another solution would be for Lane Kiffin to just back down, or to say, okay, if you signed a pro contract, you can't play, etc. But this has gone even farther. Okay, so the Louisiana Attorney General has gotten involved and basically says, hey, SEC, you don't want to mess with the laws down here in Louisiana. And then the Attorney General of Georgia has said the SEC needs to kick LSU out. Wow. Literally, you could do a law school class on this. But what I find most fascinating is not the legal part. It's that just Lane Kiffin is so Lane Kiffin. He has just gotten to this school, and he is middle fingers up to everybody. And I think that's what it's going to be like for him the whole time he's here.
5: And to me, this has worked for him. It is correct. Lane Kiffin has always shown with that arrogance. He's always shown up with that attitude of, I'm going to do it my way. Whether you like it or not, that is the Lane Kiffin story. That'll be the title of the documentary. But Greg Sankey strikes me as the kind of person who, you know, we all grew up with somebody in our world. I'm not going to tell you twice. Greg Sankey strikes me as a I'm not going to say it a second time kind of person. And now that the entire league is against you, this is bigger than football to me, Matt.
6: There are reports out there that there are other schools that want to do this. Right, there are reports out there that there are other schools that don't want to do it, but are just fine, Myron, with Lane Kiffin being the bad guy. That there are probably, I think the report was maybe three or four other coaches that are kind of just hoping Lane Kiffin makes this happen, and then they're going to do it too. I know that Kentucky, that's a school that I think is considered doing this as well. So they're kind of letting Lane Kiffin fight the fight for them, but he seems fine doing it, which is a very Lane Kiffin thing.
5: Lane would fall for that too. Like, why don't you go do it? Hey, run into the store and steal that candy bar, and then we'll be out here and we'll do it next.
6: We're 17. We're trying to buy beer. Lane, you should go in. We'll wait for you right out here.
5: We'll be outside. Let's see if the ID works.
6: That's exactly right.
5: But I do think at some point, and we've talked about this with a lot of different stories, is any of this worth it? Matt, you're not bringing in Ray Lewis and Randy Moss and Tom. Like, that's not the impact these guys are going to have. Are they good players? Yes. They're not game-changing players who are going to hand you a national championship. So that tells me, Matt, this is about, to your point, stubbornness.
6: I think so. But also, the games are in 2 days.
5: That's amazing.
6: Right, the games are, they play Clemson in 2 days.
5: That's
6: it's
5: amazing.
6: Not like they play some random team.
5: Yeah.
6: They play Clemson. And the fact that Lane Kiffin is doing this 2 days before they open the season, I also think he's like taking a big risk.
5: Yes.
6: Because, Myron, if they lose to Clemson, which I suspect they will win because it's in Baton Rouge, but if they were to lose to Clemson at home in his debut with all of this going on in court, I do think there's a sense of this will be blamed on him specifically. Don't you agree?
5: I agree. And to me, like, when does it end? You have coaches. Matt, what's the number one thing every coach in America is telling their team?
6: Eliminate distractions.
5: Eliminate every single possible distraction. And I don't know that you can have a much bigger distraction than what LSU has and what they're going to experience as the legal cases unfold. And I don't know if it's worth it, but I tell you what, we better not hear one person in the LSU world be surprised. Do not show up weeks or months later, Matt, saying we had no idea. The moment you sign Lane Kiffin, the moment you bring Lane Kiffin on board to lead your program, this is a part of the experience. So that's the thing I'm not going to accept either. There's no victimhood in this. There's no, we had no clue. This is what Lane Kiffin does, and we all knew.
6: Well, I also think we got to take a step back. And I know around the rest of the country, you may not follow the day-to-day mechanizations of college sports or a team. But we just need to take a step back at the last 6 months of LA or 8-9 months of LSU athletics. Can we all just take a step back? I just want you to think about what LSU has done. First of all, they stole a coach in the middle of a playoff run, and he left his team that was in the playoffs to go coach at LSU. That's wild.
5: Yeah.
6: In the process, he is alleged a couple of days ago to have tipped off Dabo Swinney that Ole Miss tampered with the players for Dabo. So he is, in just a week or two, leaves a playoff team, yeah. goes to a rival, burns all the bridges. Remember they left his clothes out in the parking lot?
5: It's incredible.
6: Do you remember that?
5: Yes.
6: And then allegedly told Dabo Swinney about tampering. That's in the football. In the men's basketball program, they hire Will Wade, okay? Right. They hire Will Wade, who has had a ton of NCAA violations. He comes in. He's trying to get a team full of pros. It's not talked about a lot, but yeah. he has only five players, Myron, under scholarship right now because he wants to win this case and bring a ton of former pros mm-hmm. on the team. And then in women's basketball, Kim Mulkey has a Ukrainian player on her team and whose father is fighting in the Ukraine-Russia conflict.
5: Yeah.
6: And she goes and recruits a Russian player and tells the Ukrainian player, sorry, maybe you two can help bring an end to the crisis, which is one of the most baffling things ever said. And the Ukrainian player leaves the team and writes a letter about it. This is just in the last 8 months. What in the world is happening at LSU?
5: Well, you left out, I think, the LSU, the Louisiana governor getting involved with getting rid of the former coach.
6: That's exactly
5: at LSU.
6: Right. I forgot about that. The Louisiana governor got rid of the old coach.
5: And clearing the path to make this happen. It's bizarre. You know, it's bizarre, and this is what LSU has wanted. They want to be a school, I think, that goes against the grain. But now I think they're fighting some wars, some battles that you may not win. Like the Kiffin situation, to me, could be bad for the entire university. And then I always wonder about reputation, right? If LSU wins, no one's going to care. If LSU wins big, all of this will go away regardless of this situation. But to your point, Matt, what if they struggle? Like, what if this doesn't work out the way that Lane Kiffin thinks it does? Do you want to be a part of this mess? I just don't know that any of this is worth it. And now you've got LSU, you've got Greg Sankey saying he's got to stand up for the reputation of the entire league. Like, how bad does it have to be for you to be in that spot?
6: And it's funny, Lane Kiffin pushes the envelope so much that the SEC, which is not exactly the Ivy League, that the SEC is like, I mean, Craig Sankey is almost like, listen, man, you're almost, this university is almost too immoral for us.
5: Like,
6: oh. You know what I mean?
5: Yeah.
6: It's like somebody, it's like if you had a place in Vegas and yeah. they were like, you need to slow down.
5: Exactly.
6: Here.
5: A little too much going on.
6: There's too much going on here on the strip. Can you yeah. tone it down a little bit?
5: Yeah.
6: That's kind of what it's like. It's an unbelievable thing. Now, with that said, I'll just say, I actually don't care if the players play or not. I actually think yeah. these players probably should be able to play. I might even be on Lane Kiffin's side on the point, but he is just so much that you can't help but laugh.
5: Yeah, I think part of the gray areas, I've heard a lot of people on TV, radio say, well, it's collegiate sports. Matt, we got to have a real conversation in collegiate sports about what it is right now. Once you start making millions of dollars, is it really amateur? Like we have to admit that this is professional.
6: Well, of course
5: it is. At the end of the day.
6: Of course it is. And so, it's always been the one form of American economic life where you are allowed to break the law.
5: Exactly.
6: It was the only thing on this planet where you were allowed to use someone's labor and not pay them.
5: Yeah.
6: Yeah. Like, it was the only thing.
5: And now you get paid and there are people saying, well, This is still student athlete. I don't have a problem with guys playing because I do think it's a professional league. I think in basketball and football, this is professional sports. So that part doesn't bother me at all. At the same time, I do think we just got to get to a place where we agree on what the rules are. Because I don't know how much longer we can do this.
6: Yeah, we do need to get to that. And Congress, just on a side note, probably is going to have to be the one to do it. And there was an announcement today, again, don't need to get into the logistics of it, but that basically makes it less likely that Congress is going to do that anytime soon as well. So it's kind of a mess. I will say this, though. Even though it's a mess, and even though it's easy for people to go, what a disaster. When they kick off tonight at 8 o'clock at Colorado versus Georgia Tech, and all those games on Saturday, don't you think, Myron, nobody's going to care?
12: Nobody. Like,
6: once the game start, doesn't this stuff just fade to the side?
12: It goes away. Now, again, I don't know if you block a couple of players who want to play for LSU. It's not going to matter. Like, once we kick off, it won't matter. What could matter, though, Lane Kiffin bringing a lot of negative attention to the university if they don't show up and play well. Like, that's what Lane's got to be worried about. If they win, it won't be an issue.
6: But I never believe people that go, this is going to make people not love college sports or whatever. When the games start, it's like Seinfeld used to say, people are rooting for laundry to some extent.
12: Yes. Yes.
6: Like, they don't really care who's playing to some extent. They care about the name on the front.
12: Yeah.
6: And in this case, they care about Lane Kiffin. And I think that's will be how it is. We're going to talk more about Colorado, Georgia Tech, plus Kawhi. We were on the air yesterday when the Kawhi news came. Myron took a hard stance against Kawhi. He seems to be in the majority. My position, where I was actually saying it wasn't that big a deal for Kawhi, is in the minority. We'll deal with that and a lot more. But first, the wait is over, and football is here with DraftKings. 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

0: I'm Christine Lisi. Breaking news as we await a ruling from a judge in Baton Rouge regarding potential eligibility for former NFL players to play at LSU. The university is being sued by the SEC. The league accuses the school of a deliberate and coordinated campaign to recruit pro athletes to play football. The suit seeks to prevent individuals who choose to leave college athletics, sign professional playing contracts, and compete professionally from being able to return to college competition. Big Ten Commissioner Tony Petitti.
1: I think when you see the conferences step up and do the right thing and all pass the rules that were generally similar, pretty close in succession, I think it shows you the commitment to get this right. So I'm gonna keep my faith in the fact that we keep working together. At some point, we'll kind of clear this idea that the first place to go when you don't like a decision or a rule is to go to state court.
0: Tony Petitti on College Football on ESPN Radio.

0: rivalry's got to be Montana versus Montana State. Montanans are friendly, but don't get in between them and their football school.
1: So you're telling me that the state of Montana erupts into the hatred that's going to be in Oxford, Mississippi over Montana and Montana State?
0: We have more guns, so it's a little bit more subdued.
2: At the game?
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4: I looked it up after the show.
2: Yeah.
4: Did you know he's right? More guns per capita in Montana than any other state. 68% of the people that live in Montana have a gun. Isn't that a crazy number?
2: I don't want to get into the, but why? Like, that's a lot. Why?
4: Well, you have to ask them. A lot of collecting. But yeah, I'm just saying that's 68%. Well, just to give you an example, Kentucky, where I live, is 53%. And Minnesota, where you live, is like 38%.
2: On the books. You're talking about certified.
4: On the books.
2: Yeah.
4: Okay. Well,
2: it's gonna be higher than that.
4: Excuse me. I was using the books.
2: Yeah, you're using.
4: Or maybe I should have been more careful. Yeah. Speaking of not following the books.
2: Yeah. Good transition.
4: The Clippers were punished with 5 first-round picks taken away after the NBA found that the team tried to circumvent the salary cap in its deal with Aspirations. By the way, I still don't know. What does Aspirations do? It's got to be, like, I think it might have been money. But I think it might have been money well spent in the sense of I'd never heard of that company before. But well, I still don't know what they do. What do they do?
2: I think they collapsed, didn't they? I don't know if it's even
4: they don't exist
2: a valid
4: anymore?
2: Company.
4: So I guess it wasn't money well spent in the end. But Kawhi Leonard, the storyline, and you, to be fair to you, you kind of saw this from moment one. The storyline seems to be more about that people think Kawhi got away with it. We don't have to rehash our argument from yesterday where I sort of said, I think Kawhi doesn't have a responsibility to make sure the Clippers follow the salary cap. You do. But let's just take a different roll at it. Does this follow Kawhi? Like, I hate the legacy conversation, but is this going to be one of these things where every time Kawhi's name is mentioned as one of the great players, people bring this up?
2: Maybe for a little while.
4: You think people get over it?
2: I thought Tom Brady deflate. I think if you win and if you're that good as he is, maybe not. I think the difference with Kawhi is with all the injuries, Matt, we may not see him a ton. Mm-hmm. Like, there's never a guarantee that he's going to play 30 games in a season. So I do think this would be a much bigger cloud for him, especially because everyone else got in trouble. You know, everybody else was held responsible for this with the exception of Kawhi Leonard. So I do think that'll be the narrative. I don't think he's a guy that people have disliked. I think everyone sees him as sort of a quiet guy, reserved. You have the meme with the laugh. Now everywhere he goes, he gets booed. Now everywhere he goes, that's going to be the theme around Kawhi Leonard. And for a guy who hates interviews, this is a question he'll have to answer for a long time.
4: He will. I don't want to rehash why I don't think necessarily he is as much at fault as everyone else. I didn't realize when we had the conversation yesterday, though, that he may have taken, how much money did he get from them total? Was it 15 million, something like that?
2: Up to 20 plus million and with all the deals.
4: Okay, so that is kind of crazy to me that then he only gets $700,000. I mean, that's a very small amount. Normally, you don't think about the NBA. You think of them taking up for the owners over the players. I mean, Adam Silver literally works for the owners. He doesn't work for the players. How much must they hate Steve Ballmer? I'm serious. Because the other 31 owners, Adam Silver had to think, these other owners are with me, or he wouldn't have done that.
2: Yeah.
4: Do you think that is Steve Ballmer just the least liked person in the league?
2: I mean, he's up there now, if it wasn't before. I think there are a couple things. Number one, the NBA is full of very wealthy people. Mm-hmm. I don't believe there's anyone as wealthy as Steve Ballmer, who built his own arena without public funding, who has more money from Microsoft than anybody who's attached to the NBA. So maybe there was already, I don't want to say jealousy, but a certain perspective on him because he came into the league richer than everyone else. Number two,

0: I think if you're the owners who agreed to reprimand him, Matt, you don't want anyone to be able to do this and to get away with it. You don't want the idea of someone being able to go around a salary cap and landing a superstar player, which is what happened in this situation, according to the NBA.
1: And on that point, can I be cynical? Here's why they don't want to do it. They don't want to be forced to do it themselves.
0: That's a part of it. Yeah.
1: No, that's exactly right. I mean, it's kind of what we just talked about in college football. If you get to the point, once you get to the point that people skirt your rules, then in order to compete with them, you have to skirt your rules too. And I think part of this was, if Ballmer does this, now we're going to be expected to do it as well.
0: Yeah.
1: And at some point, then we're all spending money. They're kind of looking at each other like, didn't we all agree we weren't going to do this?
0: Yeah.
1: And Ballmer did it. Now, Pablo Torre, of course, is the big winner of all this. After being often questioned by people about it, he ends up being essentially, if not 100%, very close to 100% correct. He went on Rich Eisen to talk about who the real loser is in all this.
2: He, this whole time, Kawhi Leonard, say what you will about the legal outcome here for him as a punishment. Talk about it as a story, right? I'm not a lawyer. I'm not an outside counsel for the NBA. I'm the guy telling you the story as most transparently as I can. The story has been Kawhi Leonard wanted things. Only Steve Ballmer would give it. What did it cost Steve Ballmer was a calculation that I believe Steve Ballmer severely messed up. And it becomes 10 first round picks in totality. It becomes all the things you mentioned. And I think among them, by the way, I would highlight banned from his own building that he funded with his own money personally, the most expensive building in the history of American sports, the Intuit Dome, the site of all of this, by the nexus of all of these deals, he's banned for a year. And so there is insult, there is injury. Mm. But now we're kind of in that scene in Batman, Christopher Nolan's Batman, in which Bane says to his accomplice, they expect one of us in the wreckage, brother. And one guy parachutes out of there to Canada, and the other one is left holding every bag that we've been describing. And that is also the story of the Kawhi Leonard trade. It's the story of the investigation. It's the story of the ruling we've been waiting 364 days for.
1: I like that analogy.
0: Yeah,
1: because let's explain what the Clippers ended up doing. You may remember that the Clippers traded a lot to get Kawhi Leonard, right? There was also part of the Shea Gilgeous-Alexander trade that got that gave away some resources there, that also got resources. For Kawhi, the Clippers and Paul George, because that was the Shea Gilgeous-Alexander trade, the Clippers essentially gave up Shea, Gallinari, 10 first-round picks, 10,
0: that's amazing,
1: and $30 million.
0: Yeah,
1: so to have two guys who ended up actually winning nothing, they gave up 10 first-round picks and a two-time MVP.
0: Yeah, so you already didn't get what you thought you'd get from that pairing, from Kawhi up until this point, who I believe averaged just over 40 games a season in the 7 years he played with the Clippers. So you already were never getting Kawhi a full season. Now moving forward, and I think you put this number out there yesterday, Matt, and I don't know if I fully processed it, but I think you said this is going to be a decade that the Clippers need to recover from this. And when you look at the damage, I think that's realistic. Like, we may be looking at a team that needs a lot of time to even get back to square one after what this all did to them.
1: That's exactly right. It will be a decade when you look at the picks. I mean, they're not going to be good in the short term.
0: Mm-mm.
1: They're not going to be good in the long term. You know, there are people, I think it was Stephen A. today said, well, they should void the trade with the Raptors. I believe he said that. I actually don't agree with that, because then Kawhi in some ways would win even more, because he'd get a chance to be a free agent next year and all of that. And the Clippers would get actually nothing from it. It is a fascinating situation. And it also goes to show, it makes me wonder, Myron, do you think this is the only time this has happened? Or is this just the one time somebody got caught?
0: This is the one time someone got caught.
1: Because the Clippers insinuate that in the letter, right? The Clippers basically say, if you're getting us for this, there's a lot of other people doing this exact same thing. Do you believe that?
0: Maybe. Like, I don't know what a lot means. I'm sure others have done it. I'm sure there have been arrangements. But we got to talk about the details of this arrangement before we compare it to anything else. Kawhi Leonard was given millions, according to the NBA. And his statement, Matt, suggests that Kawhi accepts that this happened. Like, his statement was, this happened. I take responsibility. I want to be able to move forward.
1: But, I mean,
0: forward.
1: He did that in part. That was probably a requirement in order to get the small punishment, right?
0: Yes, but this happened. He gets millions of dollars. He doesn't do any appearances. There's no promo. There are no commercials. There are no there's nothing. Like, that's how you know it's funny money. Kawhi isn't innocent in this to me, because you don't get millions of dollars without having to do something in return. He didn't have to do any of that stuff, and he should have questioned things, and he didn't. And now Steve Ballmer is taking on the punishment for everything.
1: You know what I like, James? I like when Myron makes a really good point. Like, when Myron, like, makes a really intellectual argument, and Myron, like, is giving something that could go viral on social media.
0: Okay.
1: But he's wearing a Teenage Mutant Ninja Turtles.
0: Come on, man. That is a takeaway.
1: Like, I love the idea that somebody could be like, preach it, Myron. Yeah. Tell him about Kawhi.
0: No.
1: But he's wearing a Teenage Mutant Ninja Turtles hat in the hat.
3: They're like watching on ESPN Plus.
0: The kids are loving it, though.
3: They're in the kitchen. They're like listening to it.
1: What kids are?
0: The TikTokers. I think they do this.
1: Oh, the TikTokers.
0: I do. Well, at the store, they said it was a cool hat. So at the store, they were like, oh, yeah, people will love it.
1: Like, can I just say, did you ask, is this a cool hat at the store?
0: I did. And they said, this is cool.
1: You went, I'm 42. One guy
0: was like, man, I've been looking at that hat, thinking about getting it. One of the guys who worked there, he was like, well, I've been looking at that hat.
1: I believe. Who am I to question the guys at the hat store?
3: Who are trying to sell you a hat.
1: That's what I'm about to say. I mean, it is their job to sell hats.
0: Oh, I bet he seemed genuine.
1: Yes, those jeans look amazing on you.
0: He seemed genuine.
1: Headlines next here on Matt Myron.
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17: Here is our weather in Middle Tennessee. Tonight will be mostly clear with a low around 77. Friday brings a slight chance of showers and thunderstorms in the late afternoon, with sunny and hot conditions and a high near 100. The heat index could reach 111. Friday night stays mostly clear with a low near 76. Saturday remains sunny and hot, with a high near 99. 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
0: I don't know.
1: 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This is not the Bob Marley version. Cardi, where did you get this song?
0: It's the after school special version.
30: Unclear. I don't actually
0: know. Wait, is that Warren G? Wait, that might be Warren G.
30: I can find out, but
0: that's Warren G. I've never heard this from Warren G.
1: Well, this is awful. Thank you. 888 say ESPN. It's Matt Myron on ESPN Radio.
0: Warren G.
1: That's what we get when we don't play Louisiana Saturday night. Louisiana. There's often things outside of the big stories. A lot of shows don't get to them. That's why we do headlines.
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2: I just want to point out that I am wearing a hat in solidarity.
0: Thank
2: in solidarity
0: you.
2: With Myron.
0: Thank you.
1: What, why is it with Myron? I've been doing hats from the beginning.
0: Yeah, but you, but
2: no,
0: you
2: one, no one's making fun of me for wearing.
0: No,
2: a hat.
0: Matt didn't want me in hat. He didn't want me to get in hats.
1: People make fun. Yeah,
2: that's true.
1: Well, fair enough. Maybe. All right, what do we got?
2: All right, head coach Colts head coach Shane Steichen announced on Thursday that Anthony Richardson would be the number two quarterback behind Daniel Jones on the team's depth chart for the start of the regular season. He was competing with Riley Leonard this summer, and that guy will be third in the pecking order in Indianapolis. Anthony Richardson, QB2, surprising?
1: I'm a little surprised. I kind of thought they would do what Tennessee did with Will Levis. Anthony Richardson is never going to be good. So having him on the roster, I feel like you've kind of turned that page. Maybe they think they can see something out of him. He did have, you know, when he first started, a handful of games that got people excited. So I was a little surprised. Also may just mean they Riley Leonard's not good, and so they feel like it's their best chance. That's probably part of it. But I never believed in Anthony Richardson. As wrong as I was on the Will Levis call, I was right on the Anthony Richardson call, because he wasn't even good in college, and he hasn't been good in the pros.
0: Yeah, I think it definitely says something about Riley Leonard. I think it also says something about the Colts probably wanting to move on. This is a trade situation. So if you do see Anthony Richardson, I'm sure they want him to play well so they can kind of move on from him. But there's no future for Anthony Richardson in Indianapolis.
1: And it may also be that the Colts believe that they could potentially be a playoff team, and so they want to give themselves the opportunity rather than say like Miami or Arizona, who knows they're not going to be good.
0: Maybe that's
1: part of the thought process as well. What's next?
2: This is a funny story I saw on Twitter the other day after the Angels were sold. It's from Dodgers_burner on Twitter. An Angels employee emailed me in 2026 offering ticket packages because I previously bought tickets for Dodgers at Angels in 2025. They refused to buy more Angel tickets as long as Art Moreno was the owner. And then they received this email whenever the Angels were sold. Quote, "Hello, Art has officially sold the team. Please let me know if you would be interested in attending games in the future." Do you think this person had like a folder with just people who replied?
1: I think that's a really good idea. Yeah. Like, if you're going to come in and say, "I am not going to have tickets because this person, we get rid of the person," then I'm going to go, "Okay, like, put your money where your mouth is, by the way, or were you just talking?" I think it was whoever wrote them from the Angels. I think that was a smart idea.
0: Yeah, there was, you know, the dating version of "Tell me if you're ever single," right? And they kind of kept him on the list and reached out when they could connect again.
1: You get those in life. Sometimes you'll be like, "Yeah, we'll go to dinner if you're in town." "Okay, I'm in town.
0: Let me know.
1: Let me know. I'm here. What, did you not mean it?" I think that was a little bit of that. I'm going to guess, though, whoever they wrote, they are not going to buy the tickets.
0: No.
1: And so I'm going to guess that that's actually not going to happen. What's next?
2: Did you know that Boston has a club just for tall people? It's called the Boston Beanstalks Tall Club.
1: I like it.
2: And to join, you must be at least 5'10" if you're a woman and 6'2" if you're a man. They actually measure you before your
1: love
2: membership
1: it.
2: Is.
0: Yeah, I'm against that.
1: We tall guys need to stay, sort of be given privilege. Now, I don't know if I would like that place, because I think I would be at the small end of the people that are there. You know, when you're in life and you're 6'4", that's good. In a tall club, you might be at the bottom. And I think it would be nice to be part of a club that Myron was not allowed in.
0: Oh, yeah, just a bunch of tall people standing in the doorway, scanning the room like tall people do for no reason. Like, they love to look around to try to show you how tall they are. I don't think this club should exist. Like, why would they want to? You don't have to be around each other. You all get all the luxuries and privileges in life as it is.
1: What luxuries do we get for being tall?
0: For being tall? What do you mean? You walk into a room, everyone goes, "Wow, how tall are you?" That's never happened to me. That doesn't happen when you're 5'10".
1: Well, it's because you're not tall.
0: Well, that's what I'm saying. So you all already get everything. You don't need your own club, too.
1: That's interesting. What do they do at that club? Just sit around and, like, shop at big and tall stores?
0: That's what
1: like,
0: they talk about.
1: I feel like there's a whole lot of things you could do with other tall people.
0: Where do you get your shoes? Like, they do on all that stuff, you know, like that kind of thing, man. I'll get out of here with that.
1: Hey, listen, it's hard to find shoes for people who are, you wouldn't worry about that. What's next?
2: This from Matt Fortuna on Twitter. Wisconsin men's and women's hockey will play a doubleheader this season at Lambeau Field in Green Bay. It'll happen on February 20th, 2027. The men's team will play Michigan. The women's team will play Ohio State. We see this.
1: I love it.
2: In the NHL level, they play it in the Big House and a bunch of other places. But like Lambeau Field, that's a really, really cool venue.
1: Really?
2: Yeah?
1: Didn't they play one of these at like Penn State or something last year outside? Maybe. I like it. I mean, I would probably never watch a college hockey game otherwise.
0: Yeah.
1: So if you're telling me, but if it's at Lambeau Field, I might do it. I mean, I know Kentucky volleyball is playing at Wrigley Field on Sunday. Cool. I think that's actually really cool. I'm going to watch that as well. I believe it's against Wisconsin, actually. So I like when they do this, play in other fields. I think it makes it something interesting and fun.
0: The venue is amazing. That's got to be really cool for the players involved. Matt, you don't want to be in the stands for that, though. February 20th, 2027 at Lambeau, it might be 2 degrees for all you know. So that'll be the other part of it that's not as fun.
1: Why wouldn't you? But I mean, like, isn't that part of the thing? Like, you get to, I'd much rather be in Lambeau when it's 2 degrees than, for instance, be in Tuscaloosa Saturday when it's going to be 100 degrees for kickoff. Which one would you prefer?
0: Oh, give me 100 all day.
1: Really?
0: Yeah, I could drink Gatorade, electric water.
1: And Alabama ends next to you, like, man, with their, like, just being all Roll Tide. You'd rather do that than go watch a hockey game bundled up?
0: Sitting outside at Lambeau at 2 degrees feels like death. Like, it feels like you're slowly losing your life. You don't
1: want
0: that.
1: Didn't you do the sidelines once during one of those games like that?
0: The hottest game ever at Lambeau. 100-plus degrees. Yeah, it was bad.
1: But you were still a professional throughout the same thing. Cookie and I will be back in the next hour. We're going to talk a little college football. It begins tonight. Are you excited about Deion on the field tonight?
0: I'm excited about all of it. Can't wait.
1: But specifically Deion?
0: Nah, just everything. Everything. Not just Deion.
1: Yeah, you're kind of anti-Deion. We will do with that. Plus, who's going to win the Heisman? College football and pro football are here. That's next right here on Matt and Myron on ESPN Radio.
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16: 35 years of the best sports talk in Nashville. It's the George Plaster Show with Tennessee Sports Hall of Fame quarterback Kelly Holcomb and young gun Lewis Maddox. And now, here's your host, George Plaster.
17: Hello again, everybody. Welcome in. Man, it is hot outside. I mean hot. I feel bad tomorrow night for those kids playing high school football. My guess is that some of the games might get delayed a little bit because of the heat. Man, it is, it's September. This should be getting better, but instead, it's just crazy.
18: We felt like we were right there a couple of weeks ago, and that it's kind of flipped back on top of its head a little bit.
17: Yeah. So Kelly is not with us today, and this is not because he's a Friday snob, although he is a Friday snob, but his son plays at Valdosta State. That's where he is. They play tonight. I have no idea who they play. Yeah, I do, actually. Something called Warner.
18: Yeah, Warner.
17: I don't know if that's Warner Brothers or
18: Warner Robins or
17: Warner. Yeah, I don't know. Anyway, Lewis, how are you?
18: Doing great, George.
17: That's good.
18: How are you?
17: I'm good. Let's check in for our daily Titans update with Terry McCormick. Terry, of course, is Main Street Media. He is TitanInsider.com. He's also a frustrated Yankee fan.
19: They just don't have enough hitting, George.
17: Oh, I know it. Did you see, I was very impressed with this last night. Ben Rice hit a foul ball that struck a spectator. And there was about a 10, 11 minute delay in the game. And not only did he not just stand there at home plate as though he didn't care, but he went over to where the batted ball, I guess, struck the spectator. And as they were about to put the spectator on some sort of a, I don't know, not a gurney necessarily, but whatever, he reached out his hand to that fan and they sort of shook hands. Said a lot to me about Ben Rice.
19: Yeah, it was a good gesture by him. I saw that right after it happened. I was turned away when he hit the foul ball. And then all of a sudden, you know, there's a delay and there's all kinds of commotion in around the Yankees dugout. And, you know, it wasn't, you could tell that it really shook him up.
17: Oh yeah. So with the Titans, we're in sort of this limbo week where you don't play any games. Obviously you do some practicing, you check the waiver wire. What is the news of the day out there?
19: Well, the news of the day out there is actually news in East Rutherford, New Jersey, or wherever the Jets have their facility. Will Levis had a workout today with JETS. So
17: imagine that.
19: We'll see.
17: Yeah. So, you know, I'm sure they're sitting there over at the facility going, okay, if he ends up signing with them, what do we got to do? What kind of signals do we change? I'm sure that's going through their mind.
19: Yeah, I wonder, you know, and this is where Kelly's expertise probably would have come in handy, but I wonder how much you glean from that and how much you have to change, you know, in order to not let the cat out of the bag, you know, in terms of what you're trying to do and how you're trying to attack this team and those sorts of things. If Levis does end up signing there, you know, it could be on the practice squad, but still, you know, they would probably try to pump him for some information while he, you know, acclimates himself to the team.
17: Oh, you know darn good and well they would do that. Now, from a practical standpoint, their quarterback situation is murky at best.
19: Yeah, they don't exactly have like the 1991 San Francisco 49ers quarterback room or somewhere thereabouts where they had Joe Montana backed up by Steve Young, you know, the Jets. They don't exactly have that situation.
17: How crazy would it be, though, if Will Levis ended up playing in the opener against his former team?
19: That would be crazy. I think that would be a major, major long shot, because my guess is that if they're offering him a practice squad spot, and I think there was another quarterback, Jack Plummer, that also worked out for him. He's out of the UFL. I think
17: that's Jake Plummer's son.
19: No, I don't. Actually, I don't think it is. Is it?
17: I think so. But go ahead.
19: But anyway,
17: sounded, you know, good.
19: If they signed Levis and put him on the practice squad, I doubt he would be active for week one, simply for the fact they also have Cade Klubnik on the active roster. Now, he's a rookie, and you might not want to turn things over to a guy you took in the fourth round if something were to happen to Geno Smith, but that's probably what they would be forced to do. I would think that he would stay on the practice squad if he signs there until he has a good grasp of the offense, and then if he's needed, they would promote him.
17: Anything else you want to talk about from today?
19: Well, just interesting. You know, the Titans, we didn't get to this yesterday, but they re-signed some of the guys that they had let go in the roster purge. Five guys let go. They signed all of them but Hank Beatty back to the practice squad. Obviously, the most familiar name in that would be Xavier Restrepo, who came back to the practice squad yesterday. So a little bit of a softening of the blow there for those guys who lost out. The guys who really lost out are the guys who got cut yesterday to make room for those guys.
17: And obviously their futures are up in the air. This is kind of the downside of the pro football life, in that there can be stardom, there can be bartending.
19: Yeah, I mean, it's, if you, unless you are, you know, locked in as one of the top 40 or 45 guys on a team, that bottom portion of a roster, that bottom, especially those bottom three, four, five spots, that's always tenuous. And injuries happen, guys get called up from the practice squad, guys get signed off the street. The roster that the Titans end up with, no matter how healthy they stay, and no matter how, you know, and you know how they do, it probably will look vastly different at the end of the season than it does right now going into the opener.
17: No question. Terry, thank you as always. We'll do it again tomorrow. Same time, same place.
19: Sounds good.
17: Terry McCormick's Daily Titans Update. To get the show started, he, of course, Main Street Media, TitanInsider.com. Lewis, what do we got?
18: By the way, George, Jake Plummer and Jack Plummer, not related.
17: Really?
18: Yeah. Not related. Wow.
17: Well, sounded good.
18: All right, we're going to start in college football today. A couple of pieces regarding the NCAA. And the first piece is breaking from about an hour ago. The SEC has filed a lawsuit against Lane Kiffin and LSU. The statement from the SEC says the defendants waged a deliberate and coordinated campaign to recruit professional athletes to play football for LSU during the 2026-27 season.
17: So they're kind of going on the offensive on this. And, you know, I put out the hypothetical, what if Dabo Swinney approached Lane Kiffin Saturday and said, look, you play those guys, we walk.
18: Yeah.
17: I mean, look, it's not going to happen.
18: It would be, I think, the turning point in all this if it were to happen, though.
17: And it's very similar to the situation when Tennessee and Alabama played in basketball and Charles Bediako ended up going into the game, and he was a big factor in the first half of that game at Coleman Coliseum. And I had always, the vigilante part of me had said, you know, if I'm Rick Barnes, I pick up the phone to the commissioner and just say, you know, I don't see you doing anything, so I'm going to do it for you. Yeah, he comes in the game, yeah, we walk.
18: I think he had like three or four blocks in that game.
17: Yeah.
18: Tennessee still won, though. You got to make sure that we say that.
17: They did.
18: Yeah, that was nice. The NCAA has officially cleared the University of Cincinnati of any wrongdoing in the handling of the Brendan Sorsby case. Obviously, that's where all that stuff happened when Sorsby played there in 2024 and 2025.
17: So what they're saying is that Cincinnati didn't know anything.
18: Right.
17: And I will say that,
18: I don't know if I believe that,
17: the highest ups probably didn't. You know, I would be stunned if a president knew. I would be surprised if the head football coach knew. Do I think a bunch of young GAs knew? Hell yeah. Absolutely.
18: Some people definitely knew.
17: Some people knew.
18: Yeah. St. Louis County judge has denied the NCAA's attempt to block Missouri defensive tackle Sterling Webb's restraining order that allows him to play a fifth year. He's another guy that falls into that class of 2022 rule for 5 years of eligibility. His temporary restraining order at this point still stands, so he's going to play.
17: So the big mistake here on the NCAA's end is when they put this thing out. And shame on them for not figuring that out ahead of time, because what happened is some people turned pro and then found out, wait a minute, your class, you could be playing on the college level, and oh, by the way, you'd probably make more money, Jack Pyburn.
18: Yeah, sure. I believe, and he signed with Kansas City, so he's going to stay in the NFL. I believe that's what I heard, not for certain.
17: I think I heard that as well. And, you know, some of this becomes a point where a player says, I don't want this kind of pub. I don't want to be the poster child, like Brendan Sorsby was for a while, until he and his family and, I guess to a point, Texas Tech said, no mas.
18: Yeah. Switching over to the NFL, Fernando Carmona. And these are two pieces about two different Titans offensive linemen right now that are kind of on different parts of the spectrum here when it comes to positivity. Fernando Carmona, according to Pro Football Focus, he is the highest rated rookie offensive lineman that was graded in the preseason with a minimum of 50 snaps. He had a 90.5 grade, according to PFF. The second interior, or not just interior, but rookie offensive lineman as a whole, 82.8. So he was substantially better than the next rookie offensive lineman over the course of the preseason.
17: They can use that.
18: Then on the other side, in an ESPN article titled The NFL All-Pressure Team, J.C. Latham is on that list as one of the highest pressured people in the NFL this season. Because he's got
17: in other words, under some fire.
18: Yes.
17: Okay. Well, that's
18: we already kind of knew that.
17: Yeah.
18: Kelly would react pretty crazily to this one. Houston guard Amen Thompson has agreed to a 5-year, $208 million rookie scale contract with the Rockets. Former number 4 overall pick in the 2023 NBA draft. He's one of those ascending young multi-position guys for the Rockets, but $208 million for a young guy.
17: That league's playing with monopoly money.
18: Yeah.
17: You look around at NHL salary numbers.
18: which we just had a new record of 20.4 for Makar.
17: Yeah, but I mean, on the NBA level, they act like that's chump change.
18: Oh, yeah. That's basically league average.
17: Crazy.
18: In the NBA. Good Good Golf CEO and president stepped down after a controversial advertisement fallout. That is a brand that is a big sponsor for the PGA. They sell golf equipment and all types of stuff like that. They had a commercial showing a guy pushing a woman down that was reaching for his new driver. Controversy there of violence against women. So that ad was taken down quickly, and now their higher-ups have stepped down.
17: How did they think that was going to work?
18: Yeah, I don't know. Kind of silly looking back on it.
17: Yeah.
18: The Clippers have released a statement after punishments have come down from the NBA. They say that they plan to challenge the NBA's findings, quote, through every avenue available to us. And we talked about this when it was breaking yesterday. Kawhi Leonard also has been ordered to pay $700,000 in restitution in relation to this case.
17: But it sounds like the trade to Toronto that involves Kawhi Leonard, that it's going to go through.
18: Yeah, it does. And, you know, $700,000 for that guy.
17: Yeah.
18: He made He made more of that off of this scandal.
17: As we call it, a deck chair off the Queen Mary.
18: Yeah. Georgia's attorney general is encouraging Greg Sankey to take, quote, all measures available, including LSU, from the SEC if it plays professional football players this season.
17: Well, or athletes. We're headed towards something.
18: Yeah.
17: We're headed to the court showdown. I guess if I'm right, nothing has broken yet out of Louisiana.
18: Correct.
17: And so when that happens, then the rats are going to start scurrying in one direction or another.
18: Yep. You're right. Got three more pieces here. We'll go through the last two quickly here. Big blow for Tennessee basketball. The number 70 overall recruit in the class of 2026 played at IMG Academy. His name's Ralph Scott, 6'8 freshman forward. He injured his left knee in practice a couple of days ago. That is going to require surgery, and he's out at least 6 months. Also talking roster cuts yesterday, one guy who is staying where he is Anthony Richardson as the Colts QB2 behind Daniel Jones. He asked to be traded or released a couple of months ago. What do you think happens with that situation? Colts and Anthony Richardson, that relationship, I think it's heading towards being over.
17: Yeah, it feels like it's got a little bit of the Will Levis to it.
18: Yeah. Last piece here, Atlanta beat Washington 9-0 to get back on track last night yesterday afternoon. After a delay, Ronald Acuna put three of those runs on the board with his 200th career long ball.
20: Apparently not allowed to do it.
21: Ronald Acuna Jr. hits it deep to left. Lyle is out of room, and that is career home run number 200 for Ronald Acuna Jr., and he sent that one to the moon.
17: So the bottom line right now is this. In the divisional race, the Braves are up 4 on the Phillies, with a little more than 3 weeks of the regular season to play, 22 games left. The Braves and the Phillies start a 4-game series tomorrow night in Philly, where the Braves have had no success in the last 2 or 3 years. They have gotten pummeled up there. You know, I would take 2 out of 4 and never play it. Chris Sale will pitch in the opener. And that feels like a game Atlanta's got to win. On the race for either the 1 or the 2 seed, the Dodgers lost again last night to the Cardinals. I don't know what's going on there, but as of this moment, and I'm not saying it's going to last because I don't think it's going to.
18: Milwaukee sneaking?
17: The Braves have a half game lead for the number 2 spot over the Dodgers. Number 2 spot and the number 1 get you an opening round bye.
18: We like that.
17: We want that.
18: Yes, we do.
17: They need that. We done?
18: We're done.
17: Okay, after the break, we'll head to Bobby Dodd Stadium, where tonight's college football menu has admittedly a bunch of junk, a lot of Wake Forest versus Akron and Eastern Illinois versus whoever and Utah against whoever.
18: But one good one.
17: Georgia Tech and Colorado tonight from Atlanta. And Mark Johnson, the play-by-play voice of the Colorado Buffaloes, will join us after the break. This is the George Plaster Show.
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17: 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And you know what? 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So don't wait. 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

0: imagine when you get to season openers, a lot of question marks. And by the way, I'm told we don't have Mark Johnson yet. So if we can work back there, as I lean my head back there, let's see if we can work on getting him in. And as they say in the rain delay business, time only has been called. And we'll see if we can get him on here in just a second. It's funny. I was thinking about this earlier today. The 91 and 92 version of Deion Sanders was a baseball player, and the Braves had the luxury, wow, there we go, of Otis Nixon, former Sound who could fly, and Deion Sanders who could fly, batting one and two.
1: Wow.
0: And now you talk about causing havoc. One of the reasons they had so much success in their worst to first year in 91, where they got to the World Series against Minnesota, and then a year later to the World Series against Toronto, was those two at the top of the order were getting on constantly. And so, you know, that's it's interesting. I mean, that's now been 34 years ago.
1: Wow.
0: Man,
1: I mean, when you got two dudes that fast at the top, and they do get on a bunch, so they're going to get around. They get on, so that just means runs.
0: If we're able to get Mark on here, and I hope we are, and have every reason to believe we'll pull it off here in a minute or two. One of the things I want to know is, tell me about Deion. Okay, the public sees a certain piece of Deion. At times, it feels like he's angry at the world. At other times, there seems like a really caring Deion. I don't know. I really struggle with who he is.
1: I think he's, you know, the former greatest athlete on the face of the planet, and he kind of, you know, he acts that way, and that's you know, pretty much just what he does. Deion is Deion. He's going to act like himself. He is a star, and he hadn't changed since his playing days. You know, he was the same way when he was an NFL network analyst. He had the same personality. So, yeah, nothing has changed. We're trying to get Mark to call us. We're not having a whole lot of luck yet.
0: Okay, so let's do this then. You know what? While we're just stalling around here, and that's all we're doing, time only has been called.
1: Yes.
0: Jump on the phone lines. I haven't been able to talk to anybody for a couple of days. We've had a jam-packed deal. By the way, Underdog picks today at 4 o'clock, and I'll be a little happier than a lot of the folks who are out there as part of this competition, because I won and some of them didn't.
1: Yes. Yeah. Two out of five.
0: Yeah.
1: One.
0: We'll leave it at that for the moment. Anyway, our lines are open at 615-759-9949. We do not very often open the phones in the 3 o'clock hour, but at the moment we are having trouble working out what it is we're trying to do. So you'll be surprised. If you get in now, we'll get to you pretty quickly. That I promise. And what do I know about Colorado? Not much. I think they've regressed a lot in the last year and a half. And I think this is a deal. He needs to get off to a good start.
1: The biggest thing that I've seen about Colorado since Deion has taken over as the head coach there is the underwhelming size of the football teams that they put on a field. And you see, you know, videos of them in practice. And it seems like it's been this way for a couple of off seasons now, that videos get out and they go viral of Colorado's football team because they look like a middle school JV team. Like, that's how big they are. They're tiny. They've got a pretty small quarterback too. I don't know how that fares for them. It obviously hasn't fared fantastically for them over the course of Prime's tenure there. I don't know what the cause of that is either, but definitely concerning when you're playing Power Four football and you don't have the size to match up with whoever you're playing. Not a good recipe for success.
0: Before he took them over, they might have been the worst Power Five at the time team going.
1: They were bad.
0: They were really bad. Thank you to those of you on the line. Jeff in Murfreesboro, we're in a rain delay, so welcome in.
2: How's it going, George?
0: Good. Hope you are.
2: I'm all right. I just want to ask you, is the guy you had on the SA from Clemson, is he related to Larry Munson in any way?
0: No. No, but I kind of thought the same thing when I saw his name, because that's so synonymous, you know, with legendary play-by-play stuff. But no, I don't think so.
2: Well, I was going to say, when he was doing games, this is what John Ward said about him. He said he broke every rule in broadcasting when he did a ball game, every single rule. There were no good rules. Then he said about Cadewood Ledford, he said it was the greatest to ever do it. That's like people said, he wasn't a homer. He didn't holler and scream and go nutso. Like I watched that damn SEC Voices. There were guys in the Auburn, different things. They were going to fall out of the press box 100 feet to their death over a touchdown. Touchdown, Auburn! And I was kept going nutso, screaming. That's what I don't like about National Day, that they're all homers and they scream to death. They can't control themselves, especially football-wise. I don't know why you feel bad, George. That's my take on it. I know your co-host there likes Tennessee. I want to ask you what he thinks about Ward. I know he loves Ward, but what do you thought about Ward's comments about Munson? I'll just hang out and listen. Thank you.
0: So help me with this. You were not alive for John Ward.

0: I'd listened to since I was 8 years old. He says, "What's your story?" And I said, "I've been listening to you since I was 8. And he faked a heart attack. He goes, "Oh, you've killed me." And, but, you know, I told him, I said, "I think you're one of the all-time best." And I'm with Jeff on this one. Kaywood was not a screamer, but it's kind of different strokes for different folks.
1: Sure.
0: Larry Munson, he's right, broke every rule that supposedly is out there. We've got the ball. We've got the, you know, and.
1: But he's one of the most famous broadcasters of all time.
0: Absolutely. So. And I don't think he ever knew my first name. You know, I was always Tom Plaster's son. And with Larry Munson, that was young Plaster. The thing that was interesting to me, I listened to him do a game at Vandy when he was at Georgia, and by then he was 84 years old.
1: Wow.
0: And he still had it. Now, he told me, "My eyes are failing me. I can't see anything. My God." You know,
1: sure.
0: But listening to him was so entertaining that night. I was driving back from doing a Georgia Tech game in Charlottesville, Virginia. And I was like, dadgum, he has still got it. Incredible.
1: It's a good profession to be in where, you know, you can have it for a long time.
0: It's different than it used to be because TV now dominates. And most people, there was an era where people kind of considered radio first and turned the volume down. I don't think there's much of that going on anymore.
1: True fans, sure, will do it. I've done it my whole life. Just
0: for who?
1: For the Titans and the Vols.
0: Okay.
1: Any game you're watching on TV, you're turning it down and listening to the radio broadcast. But yeah, I'm with you. I don't think that is a very common practice nowadays. Some people still do it.
0: Eric on line 2. Welcome into our little rain delay.
2: Hey, George. It's always a pleasure to talk to you.
0: Same here.
2: First of all, I gotta say this to Tony. I know you didn't mean to do this, Tony, but you said when you played 2 out of 3 against the Reds, you said my team was 20 games under 500. I think what you meant to say is they're 20 games behind the Brewers. With the last 2 wins, the Reds are just 6 games under 500. My team's bad, but don't be making them worse than they are. I'm sorry. I just had to point that out. But I am actually pulling for your team, Tony. I love Pete Crow Armstrong, and I think unless he either falls off the cliff or gets hurt, I think he's going to win the MVP in all seriousness. And even though your team's struggling right now, I'm serious. I would not count them out. I still think your Cubs, in all seriousness, are going to be a dangerous team in the playoffs. But I just had to get that away, you know. But, George, two other things, and then I'll get off. First of all, and I guess you heard about this, and he was on ESPN this morning with Buzz with the boys, Taylor DeJuan was predicting that the Rams are going to go undefeated. I just think that is so insane when you start saying stuff like that. And, of course, the last team that totally went undefeated, of course, was the Dolphins. But you got to remember back then, they only played 14 games, which means, you know, they just had 2 playoff games in the Super Bowl. Miami was 17-0. For the Rams to do that, they would have to go 20-0. And listen, listen, I've got nothing against the Rams, but have you seen the first 5 games? They play San Francisco, of course, in Australia. The week after that, they have a Monday night game in New York. They get an extra day to play the Giants. But then on the short week, they got to go to Mile High to play the Broncos. And then the following Sunday, they go to Philadelphia to play the Eagles. I mean, and then after that, they host Buffalo. So I just think we need to pump the brakes about things going undefeated. Now, if they go 10-0, 11-0, or whatever, I mean, you can say that, but I just wouldn't say that now. And plus, during the season, they still have to play Seattle twice in the last 3 weeks. They also played the Dallas Cowboys. So I just would be very, very careful throwing out all this teams going undefeated and stuff like that. Just wanted to get your thoughts on that, George. And then I got one more thing, and then I'll get off.
0: Yeah, it feels like one of these hot takes that, my opinion, it ain't happening. There are too many teams in that division, first of all, that are really good. The 49ers are good. Seattle,
2: The Seahawks.
0: They're your defending. Yeah, I mean, it's not happening.
1: There's also a big time notion that the preseason odds-on favorite to win the Super Bowl. You

0: usually does not win the Super Bowl. It's only happened four times this century.
1: Happened. That's never
0: the 2006.
1: Happened.
0: The 2006 Colts did it. The Patriots did it twice in 16 and 18. And then the Chiefs were the favorite in 23 when they won it. But it does not happen very often.
1: I may be wrong, but I think the preseason favorite, I think the Rams are something like 10 to 1 or 500, plus 500. Everybody else is like 1,100 or more. So I just don't see him doing it. And then one last thing, George, I'll get off. And I know you were going to talk to, I guess, somebody with Colorado and everything.
2: Yeah.
1: I heard the rumblings and stuff like that. A lot of people think Deion Sanders, some are saying he is on the hot seat this year. Some saying he's not. He's 3-9. But, of course, they're having trouble now with the NIL transfer portal that they're not able to get the recruits that they once did. And, of course, I know he's had some health issues and stuff. I think – I'm guessing he had prostate cancer or something. I know he's had some health issues. But, George, do you really think if he struggles this year, he may get fired? Or do you think it's just not this year, maybe a year to go? Just want to get your thoughts on that. As always, it's a pleasure to talk to you guys. Y'all take care, and we'll talk to you again soon.
2: Thank you. My gut feeling is that if he struggles, they're not going to fire him, but they're going to put him on the Kroger hot seat for a year from now. All of that said, the Colorado job is one of the hardest ones in the country. It just simply is. And I don't pretend to know why, but I know when he took that job, first of all, very controversial, made no bones about this is the way I'm going to operate. And he hit pay dirt early, and then it all seemed to go away. And it doesn't feel like he's ever really gotten it back.
0: George, I think that the hot seat is there now. And I think that this relationship could be over by the end of this season if it goes similarly to the other years that Deion has been there. The dude is obviously great for the face of your university. He brings money in, sure, but you're not winning football games, so how long can that last? I just don't see it lasting much longer because, when he went there, there was this magic around Deion Sanders going to Colorado, and everybody was excited about it and wanted to see how it would go. I just feel like that magic is kind of withered away at this point.
2: Let's go to line three. Clay, how you doing today?
3: George, how you doing? Good to talk to you again.
2: I'm good. Good. Hope you are.
3: Hello, Lewis. Anyway, George, let's talk about something you're passionate about, the Atlanta Bravos.
2: Oh, yeah.
3: Luckily, we picked up a game last night, George, because the Phillies lost. The Phillies have been hotter than a firecracker, but... George, to me, when it comes to the Braves, and I'm talking about their offense, when they hit homers, that's when they win. Obviously, they score more runs. That kind of goes for anybody. But to me, their offense is just very inconsistent. Would you agree with that?
2: Totally. And I'm with you that, it looks great and it sounds great, but when you get to October in the postseason, the weather gets colder. In a lot of the cities they might play in, you couldn't get a ball out with a bazooka, and you have to be able to manufacture runs. Walt Weiss talked a good game about manufacturing and running, and to be honest, there's been very little of it. Now, in Weiss's defense, in the last 2 weeks, he has started playing Sean Murphy a bunch more. And that has paid off huge because suddenly Murphy looks like the player they traded for, whatever it was, 3-4 years ago. And he's starting to play Ha-Sung Kim, who hadn't had a hit, since before the election. And he had 3 hits a couple of nights ago. So I see what Weiss is trying to do offensively, which is people that hadn't been playing, that they had sort of put in mothballs, he's saying, look, I'm giving you a shot. Give me a reason to play you.
3: Yeah, and I remember the day, George, you said they wanted no part of the Phillies in the postseason.
2: Oh,
3: I agree with you.
2: Yeah.
3: So I think it's going to be very important, where they're seated and, how that works out. It'd be great if they could get the number 2 seed because don't the top 2 seeds get a bye through the
2: absolutely.
3: Lock. Yeah, and they're right
2: that's,
3: there.
2: That's
3: with
2: why
3: the
2: you
3: Dodgers,
2: want it.
3: So. Yeah.
2: Yeah. Hey, thanks.
3: Have a good day, George.
2: You too. Okay, I'm kind of looking around because I know we've been scurrying. I don't know if I'm getting a signal or not. Yay, nay. I don't think I'm getting. Well, I guess I am getting
0: a signal.
2: Looks
0: like we got a good signal.
2: Okay, after the break, we will talk with Colorado play-by-play voice Mark Johnson on the George Plaster Show.
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5: 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It's rock. The crowd explodes like a guitar through a wall of amps. It's rap. Fast, sharp, all rhythm, and timing. It's country. Nothing but three outs and the truth. Do you believe me now? 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

0: night this evening in college football is at Bobby Dodd Stadium. Georgia Tech, which at one point a year ago was undefeated in early November and talking college football playoff against Deion Sanders' Colorado Buffaloes. With that in mind, the Buffs play-by-play voice, Mark Johnson, joins us from Bobby Dodd Stadium. Mark, thank you for taking the time to come on with us.
1: You bet. Happy to join you guys.
0: By the way, I have heard you any number of times on satellite radio. Man, you've got some great pipes.
1: Well, I appreciate it. I always tell people I had nothing to do with it. I woke up one day and there it was.
0: Good for you. So tell me this. The Deion I know, because I am a huge Braves fan, thinks of 91 and 92, where it was Otis Nixon followed by Deion Sanders, and they caused all kinds of problems for National League pitchers. Now the coach, Deion, tell me some things about him that, because of what you do for a living, you know that I couldn't possibly know.
1: Well, I'll say this, you know, Deion has got such a reputation, obviously. He's an iconic figure. He's a legendary athlete. He's a brand. He's a corporation, all these different things. And the thing I've said since, you know, he came on board here 3 years ago, now at a year number four, is that he runs a serious football program. And I think sometimes the hype that we see around Deion Sanders and all the, you know, the social media stuff and the commercials and everything that he does, the documentaries, that gets lost, I think, sometimes. Is that, you know, this is a show and not necessarily a real organization. And after watching him now for 3 years, I mean, it's a real football program. He's a real football coach. And he lives and dies by this thing. And so that's one thing I learned about him. We all know, you know, he and I are exactly the same age. And we came up, you know, at that time, we all know he was, you know, Deion and Prime Time, and now he's Coach Prime. And so that persona has been there for the last 40 plus years. But behind the scenes, man, it's business, and it's football business day in and day out.
0: So has he enjoyed being a college football coach on the D1 level?
1: I think he has, you know, and we all wondered. Listen, when he first got there, I mean, I didn't know Deion personally. I'd crossed paths with him a time or two over the years. But I think it was a fair question. Okay, he had never coached without his sons being involved in his teams. He had Shiloh and Shadur at that point in time. And obviously, Travis Hunter, the Heisman Trophy winner, was very much like a son to him. And I think it was a legitimate question. All right, when those guys are done, is he going to stick with this? Does he love this, or is he in love with the fact that he's been coaching his sons all these years? Well, we found out now, going into year number two without his sons, he loves coaching. He loves the impact. He loves the game. He loves, you know, the preparation, all those kind of things. And so I think he really enjoys it. And like I said, I thought it was a fair question to ask initially because he'd always been with his sons. But now that they're gone, he's probably there more than ever before. Now, certainly last year was kind of an outlier because of the health issues that he had. But I've seen in 2026 a rejuvenated Deion Sanders who has come back and really on fire for this team in this season.
0: Mark, people forget when he took that job, it was in terrible shape. Attendance was way down. You looked at their roster and you're like, man, they don't look like a Division I kind of program. And then lo and behold, in game one, man, he shows everybody something in that TCU upset. For you, what was that like?
1: Well, I'll tell you this. I don't think we fully appreciated the impact that he was going to have. Now, in hindsight, I've looked back on it many times, and I've said that, you know, because of who he is and what he is and what he's created over the course of his, you know, adult life and athletic life, I joked one time, I said, I'm not sure anybody outside of Oprah Winfrey could have, you know, created that kind of buzz coming to a program because he's just such a unique guy. The first game, that game you're talking about down at Fort Worth, Texas, my partner Gary Barnett and I are doing the game, and at the end of the first quarter, I looked down at my phone during the commercial break, and I remember looking at Coach, and I said, you know what, we better watch what we're saying. And he says, why? And I said, apparently the whole world is paying attention to us right now because my phone is blowing up, social media is blowing up. And so, you know, I've always said there are Colorado fans and there are Prime fans, and they cross over to some degree, but the amount of attention, the eyeballs, the television ratings, the advertising dollars, all the different things that he has brought in that have come along for the ride with him, really took me aback when he first got here. The Prime factor is real in this program, and it took me a little while to fully understand that.
0: So how important is winning tonight?
1: Well, I think it's hugely important. I mean, year one, he took over a one-win football team, and he won four games the first year, and you felt good about that. Of course, then in year three, you've got his son, who was a phenomenal college quarterback. You had the best player in college football in Travis Hunter. And so, you know, they have a nice nine-win season. Probably should have won 10 or 11, to be honest with you, that year, and been in the conversation for the playoffs. And then you take a step backwards last year. And what happened, and you had the health issues, and certainly that was a factor. But Prime also has been very honest. In this day and age of transfer portals, you've got to make sure that the guys you bring in, you hit, right? And he missed on a few guys last year at some key positions, and it hurt this team. There wasn't a lot of depth. And so I think there's great importance this first five games of the season, here tonight at Bobby Dodd, next week home to Weber State, then up in Evanston against Northwestern, then at Baylor, then home to Texas Tech. I think these first five games are supremely important. Everyone wants to get into have a good start to a season. But I think considering where this thing has been, it's so supremely important to get off to a good, five-game stretch to start. You got a real chance of winning some bowl games in the back end. And to get this thing back into the postseason, a bowl game, and have it back winning, I think is supremely important in year number four for him.
2: Yeah, in the first game, and it all starts tonight, Mark. And, a lot of people, when you're talking about Georgia Tech in 2026, you're thinking about the loss of Haynes King and the addition of Alberto Mendoza. And can he be, live up to that Mendoza name? To me, I'm looking at the guy that's going to be right beside him in Justice Haynes, the running back that they've got, a transfer from Michigan down there in Atlanta. Tell me kind of your thoughts on this game, because I think it's going to start up front, and the run game for Georgia Tech might be where Colorado has the most problems. What do you think happens tonight? How does it play out?
1: Well, I think what you're saying there is true for both teams. I mean, let's think about it. And obviously, Colorado is going to start a Georgia native, of course, a phenomenal player out of Carrollton, in Juju Lewis, right, who was a two-time Gatorade Player of the Year here in the state of Georgia. But, he started two games last year, but didn't play a whole lot. And they were insignificant starts late in the season. Just gave him some experience. Where tonight now he starts with this being his team. You've got Mendoza on the other side, who has only got 25 career passing attempts. It's not like he's played a lot of football. We know his brother. We don't know much about him. And so I can't imagine either coaching staff wanting to put a whole lot on those two guys. I mean, neither of these guys is going to throw 50 times tonight, for goodness sakes. And so I think for both teams, what happens in the run game, both offensively and defensively? Can either team run the football? Can the other team slow down those rushing attacks? Last year, Georgia Tech ran exceptionally well most of the season, and certainly well in that first game for over 320 yards back in Boulder. If that happens tonight, that spells bad things for Colorado, obviously. And so I think that what happens along the offensive and defensive front for both teams here tonight is going to be what I'm paying attention to tonight, and that's what's going to dictate this football game. I think on both sides, it's a similar formula, and both teams are looking for success in exactly the same way.
2: And that kind of leads me into my next thing, and that is Juju Lewis, Julian Lewis, who is the quarterback taking over. Haven't seen a whole lot of him, you're right, but what can we expect from that guy? From what I've heard, a really solid wide receiver room at Colorado. What about the guy that's going to get it to him?
1: Well, he really is a talented quarterback, and obviously anybody here in Georgia that watched him play as a high school player understands that. I mean, the numbers he put up in high school were video game-like. And he really looks the part. He's a highly skilled guy. He moves very well. He's not a running quarterback, but he's a quarterback who can run. He throws a beautiful ball. And you're right, the wide receiver room, I think, is deep. I think it's athletic. I think it's talented. And there's some guys who put up some big numbers prior to coming to Colorado. They went out and got productivity this year in a lot of those positions. And so he certainly has got a stable full of receivers out there when he needs to go to them. But again, I don't know they're going to put that much on him. But he is capable, and he's got all the tools to be an upper-level quarterback. And now the only point is, let's see if he can get out there when the bullets are flying and see if he actually is able to do it.
2: Mark, when Deion took this job a few years ago, it just seemed like to me there was this magic around that hire and around Boulder at the time when he took it. There was just something about, everybody wanted to pay attention to what he was doing, what Colorado was doing. To me, it's not at that same level as when he took the job. Do you agree with that? Do you think the magic is still there when it comes to primetime's magic wherever he goes?
1: Well, it was a new toy, if you will, when he got there, three seasons ago. And it, like I said earlier, I mean, it was like a tornado. It was earth moving when he hit, in December. What would that have been? December of 2022. What happened and how people reacted, and just you know, him walking around and having to have security around him all the time because he would get mobbed no matter where he went. And there were advertisers for the University of Colorado and our radio network, for example, that were calling that they had never been able to get a phone call returned, and they were calling us and saying, we want to spend money. Here's a couple of million dollars. And so that's the effect you saw initially. Now, just like anything else, there's going to be a honeymoon period. And obviously not having many wins last year, it continued into that second season because it just kept getting bigger and bigger. And then, you know, you had the Heisman Trophy and all of that. And then last year cooled off a little bit. So I'd say the honeymoon kind of waned a little bit. And so now everyone's kind of sitting there back and looking at this going, okay, can he recapture that? Can the momentum continue back in the proper direction? Or was last year the indicator? And I think that's what everyone's looking for. The fans are still there. The ratings are still there. The advertisers are still there. The attention is still there. You know, you can't flip on a talk show on ESPN or someplace without, you know, people having a conversation about the Sanders family. Now, that's because of Shadur and his deal with the Cleveland Browns and all that. But still, it's a hot topic out there. So the interest is still there. But I think after last year, there is a little bit of a wait and see exactly what he's able to do here in his fourth season.
0: Mark, night of a game, you were really nice to agree to come on with us. First of all, thank you for doing that. Let your color analysts know I still think his 95 Northwestern for 1 year is one of the all-time great coaching things that I've ever seen.
1: I certainly will. And, you know, we're going to be up there in a couple of weeks. And I was joking with him when we were in the car on the way to the stadium today. He made reference to that game. And I said, you know what? I've been calling it on the air. I'm calling it the Gary Barnett Invitational. And so we're looking forward to that game coming up here in a couple of weeks.
0: You'll have fun with it. Thank you for doing this.
1: You bet, guys. Good to talk with you.
2: See you, Mark.
0: Mark Johnson, play-by-play voice of the Colorado Buffaloes. What about those pipes?
2: Dude, you know, sometimes you come in contact with a guy that just got it. That dude's got it.
0: Oh, I have listened to him over the years and thought, wow. Anyway.
2: How long has he been at Colorado?
0: He's been there a while. I don't know exactly how long he's been there, yep. But I've heard him several times, and he's just got those kind of pipes.
2: He does.
0: We weren't able to do quite the way I wanted to as far as when we would take phone calls. Tony, if you're listening, please call us back after Underdog Picks. And then for some others of you, we'll do the Underdog Picks. Then we'll reopen the phone lines. Thanks for being with us. Hour number one in the books on the George Plaster Show.
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6: I'm Fox 17 Code Red meteorologist Greg Bobis. Our forecast up near 100 degrees again this afternoon. Feels like temperatures 105 to 110. Heat advisory in effect for us here for the rest of today. And an air quality alert in effect as well. If you have respiratory issues, take it easy out there.
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17: 35 years of the best sports talk in Nashville. 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And now, here's your host, George Plaster.
2: Part number two of the George Plaster Show is always starting it off with the Apple Collision Center stat of the day. We're going NCAA football. Who is the only player to win the Heisman Trophy in back-to-back years?
0: It's a layup. Archie Griffin, Ohio State University. I got one right.
2: That would be correct.
0: Okay. I'll sort of create a little four-corner stall here for a second while you try to solve the issue. It's funny because Chase McCabe called minutes ago saying, I think I've got a better way to get all of your people on the line for the underdog picks. And I told him we had it all under control. And it appears that we do not have it all under control, but hopefully we will in a minute. So as some of you know, Lewis Maddox by default is commissioner. And being commissioner of this is not necessarily anything to be proud of. It really isn't. For instance, Kelly Holcomb, who's not here today and who's 0-for-1 for the year, says, Commissioner Lewis is a freaking joke. Lewis, go play in the street.
2: That's very nice.
0: Oh, that is so Kelly, isn't it? Who we got on the line?
2: We have nobody on the line.
0: We have nobody?
2: No, we do not.
0: Sounded like we had somebody.
2: No, we don't. Technology is not on our side today.
0: Okay, well, we'll continue to stall for a second because I'm hearing something that sounds like we do have somebody.
2: Well, that would be the speaker coming out of my okay. phone. It won't go through the board.
0: Well, then, Chase McCabe, if you're listening, you may have to help us go ahead and put the standings up, and I'll kind of play commissioner here. So in week number one, or week zero, Kelly Holcomb, why on God's earth he went there? Jacksonville State, they got pummeled at North Dakota State. 33-7 was the final. Kelly is 0-1 with Zippo points. Chuck McDowell, on the other hand, he had the pick of the day. He had Bill Belichick's North Carolina Tar Heels, and they won 15-10. They don't play again until a week from Saturday against Will Healy's ETSU Bucks. It's a big win for North Carolina. Pogey, he got pummeled. He had NC State, and they ran into an absolute buzzsaw at Virginia. Final score, Cavaliers 34, Wolfpack 8. It wasn't anywhere close. Darren McFarland kind of got hosed. He had Hawaii, who late in the fourth quarter led at Stanford and didn't close the deal. Final, Stanford 37, Hawaii 27. So, Darren McFarland and Greg Pogue, whose new show has been on for a couple of weeks, 10 a.m. to noon here on 94.9, they are both 0-1 with 0 points. 0.0.
2: We've got Greg Pogue. We're working on the other two.
0: Okay. Hi, Pogey. How you doing?
10: Oh, I'm well. Thank you.
2: We also have Darren.
0: Yes. So you and Darren both got beat a week ago. Pogey, you got pummeled. Darren was at least competitive.
10: Are they handing out trophies in August? I didn't know.
0: Well, they could be. I mean, you never know. But, you know, your reaction to being pummeled.
10: I only had five choices and chose one that was wrong.
0: Okay.
10: So, I don't know. I mean, you want to make fun of me for an NC State pick when I only have five choices? I also want to say I've been on a text exchange with Kelly questioning a Lewis commissionership.
0: Yeah.
10: Last week, you asked for a vote about that, and Darren said, okay. Chuck said, okay. I said, absolutely not. You couldn't get Kelly to vote. He would have said, absolutely not. And that would have gone back to you that brought us back to Lewis. So, yeah, I mean, week zero loss, five.
0: You seem extremely bitter. Darren, what's wrong with him?
18: That's called Thursday for Greg Pogue. So it's just called Thursday. Hawaii, it felt like 1997 Cleveland Indians and 2016 Cleveland Indians for me. So thank you, Hawaii, for gagging away that win. In fairness, I desperately wanted North Carolina, but that pick was taken. NC State was beaten by a bunch of men with families and full-time jobs on the side. Virginia's offensive line averages 32 years old, 31 years old, 30 years old, 34 years old, and 29 years old. So that's why NC State got hammered, because Virginia has grown men with two jobs and families at home.
2: We now have Chuck, too, by the way.
0: Do we really?
2: Yeah.
0: Okay, let's salute Chuck, who at the moment, by way of
2: I think we do
0: the 9 points and the North Carolina win, is the leader at the moment. Of course, only one other person scored, and that would be me with the Memphis State Tigers. And as all of you know, I was once their announcer.
2: No. Chuck might have had a little insight there. I don't know.
0: So, Chuck, how does it feel to be ahead? Because Pogey, has put out this, I'm not aware that we give out trophies in August, which I think is such a sheep.
19: Well, he's correct. No trophy passed out yet, but how many points does Pogge have?
0: Pogge has zero.
19: Yeah, well, nine's better. Nine's better.
0: So, Pogge, have you studied this week's card?
20: Yeah, outdoors. I'm consulting outdoors.
0: Is that so?
20: I got this guy working with me. Yeah.
0: So I want you to listen loud and clear. Let's put the graphic back up there. So Chuck McDowell is the leader in the clubhouse by virtue of his North Carolina win. He has 9 points. By virtue of Memphis going to UNLV and letting them know who daddy is, I have 4 points, and Pogge, Kelly Holcomb, and Darren McFarland each have 0.0.
2: I bet that makes you feel special.
0: It felt good to say it.
2: You feel like you've won a battle. I think Pogue's more worried about the war. That's what's going on here.
0: Yeah, but I mean, each week's an individual battle.
2: That's what I'm saying. You're right to celebrate. Chuck, too.
0: Darren, I really didn't aim that at you, but it was aimed at Pogge.
21: Well, I believe Albert Hainsworth jumped on the phone last week and told Pogge that was a loser pick. He was pretty confident that Virginia, with their grown men, were going to beat up on the teenage NC State Wolfpack.
0: He turned out to be right.
21: Yeah.
0: Okay. So
19: yeah, he tried to tell you, Pogge.
0: So we've gotten the preliminaries out of the way real quickly before we go to the break. Chuck, how do you feel about Commissioner Lewis?
19: So far, so good. He called me at the exact time he was supposed to, and he brought me a hot breakfast this morning. So far, so good.
0: That's wonderful.
2: What'd I bring you?
19: It was just McMuffin.
2: Yeah, that's what it was. Yeah, forgot.
0: Pogge, your feelings about the commissioner?
20: Oh, I mean, he came out of the womb and became commissioner. That's your show.
0: You're so bitter, Darren. You appear to have no problems.
21: Well, I don't need a 15-minute heads up phone call. I do like Virginia's offensive line. I do have two jobs and a family at home. So if you could just call me when we're ready to go on air, I don't really need a 15-minute pre-warm-up call. Other than that, everything's cool.
2: Hey, okay. Aaron, I tried, all right? I tried.
0: Commissioner taking on early water. We'll have week number 2's picks and the order. Put the thing back up there, if you will. The order is, Pogge, that I will have the first pick. Kelly Holcomb will have the second, Chuck the third, Pogge, you have the fourth, and Darren has the fifth pick.
20: Yeah, welcome to the club, Darren.
21: Yeah, I mean, geez, I mean, I'm not picking last every week. What is happening?
0: Not every week. No, you were fourth last week, you're fifth this week, and next week you'll be first.
21: Okay.
20: Well, let me ask you this. If you're fourth last week, should you not have a better placement this week? I don't get that.
0: We have 5 people, Pogge. Can you count to 5?
20: Let's go 4 to 3rd. Yeah.
21: I think what Pogge's saying is, why don't you move up the ladder, not down the ladder?
20: Yeah.
21: How does that work?
20: Am I missing anything here?
0: Well, when you get to 5, then you'll move to 1. Is that difficult a concept?
20: Yes,
19: it is.
2: Commissioner didn't make that rule.
0: Oh, I love it.
19: We'll go maybe a face-to-face with a whiteboard, you could explain it to him.
0: Thank you, Chuck. We'll go to the break, and then we'll have our week 1 officially in college football. Week 1 underdog picks on the George Plaster Show.
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2: And that music right there means it is time for, officially, week one of Underdog Picks. I'm your commissioner, Lewis Maddox, and we will start with a winner from week zero and Tomahawk Chop. Let's cue it up.

0: much like that team, which is in first place, by the time this game is over, I might be in first place. I'm taking Jeff Brohm and the Louisville Cardinals plus 6.5 in Nashville against the Hotty Toddy Rebels.
1: It's not terrible.
0: Mm-mm.
1: That should be, you know, we talked to Jody Demling. Was that yesterday? So he seems pretty confident in those guys. I think they are a top 30 team in the NCAA, and they might be an ACC dark horse this season.
0: Most importantly, I want to know if Chuck likes that pick.
2: Compared with the sheet of games that we have to pick from this week, yes, that would be my top five.
0: Excellent. That's what I wanted to hear.
1: Any other comments to add about your pick? Are you overly confident in it? Or are you?
0: I think they got a real shot. Hoagie, you're from up in that area. You've got a lot of Kentucky roots.
3: You know, when I moved to Kentucky, Tennessee, the first thing I had to learn, if you get married in Kentucky and move to Tennessee and get divorced, are you still considered married? Or are you still considered brothers and sisters?
0: Thank you for sharing that. Turn his mic off.
1: Yeah, I might do just that. Kelly Holcomb is.
3: Don't ask me.
1: Kelly, exactly. Kelly Holcomb is second up this week.
0: So how did he give you whatever it is you're about to release?
1: Kelly sent me this newfangled thing called a text message this morning with his underdog picks on it. His
0: I got
1: top
0: that.
1: Three. Mm-hmm. Do we want to play his music or do we?

0: You know, Kelly does a lot of cringing things. That one is up there with the best of them. Kelly,
1: you don't like that?
0: No, I don't. I think it's pretty stereotypical of Kelly and his culture, where he's from, down there in Lincoln County. Mm-hmm.
1: That'll go over well.
0: Yeah, it will. Kelly Holcomb is taking Liberty this weekend, plus 6 points at James Madison University. What are we thinking about that, fellas?
1: Darren, I just don't know enough about either one of them. Do you?
2: Yeah, I'm just seething over you taking Louisville. So, yeah, so I don't care about Liberty. I feel like they just gave me death because I wanted Louisville. But hey, great pick.
1: Really? Well, thank you.
2: Yeah.
1: Thank you.
2: Yeah, that's 2 weeks in a row. Too. Yeah, one in North Carolina last
0: James
2: week.
0: Madison.
2: Hmm.
1: You'll be number one next week. Take advantage of it.
0: Third spot for week one underdog picks, Chuck McDowell. Let's hear his week one intro music.

0: Take it away.
1: I'm going to go about 5 hours away, and I'm going to take the Hawaii Rainbows.
2: The Hawaii Rainbows.
3: Oh, my Lord. We got to go way down the sheet. Against UNLV.
1: I think it's Sunday morning.
3: Yeah. Hawaii plus 3 at home against UNLV.
2: Still Vegas out there on the left coast. You're still traveling a good bit of ways to go out there to the island.
3: Chuck, is that game viewable on television?
1: I have no clue, but I'm sure I'll find it. But I watched both these teams play last week. I think Hawaii's a better team. They won 7 out of 7 at home last year. I think they got a little revenge game too in this game, though.
3: I think it's a good pick.
2: Chuck, I like the pick.
4: Hey, Chuck, just fly your jet out there and watch it.
1: Did Bogan say something?
3: Oh, yeah. He thinks you should send your jet out there and go see it.
1: To Hawaii?
3: Yeah.
1: Yeah. I'll stop in California when I go there.
2: Be a nice little early September pick. Chuck,
3: I like the pick.
2: I like the pick, too.
3: I think it's going to win.
2: That moves us down to the fourth spot for week one underdog picks. Pogie, let's hear Greg Pogue's week one underdog music.

0: Hoagie, who you taking?
1: I don't know. Let's get it over with my misery tonight. I'll take Colorado plus 7 tonight and Georgia Tech. Just get it over with.
0: Interesting.
2: Hoagie, are you aware I used to do games there?
1: There and Memphis, right?
2: Well, those aren't the only ones, but those are certainly two of them.
1: Well, all right. Yeah, BTA when you're a freshman in high school. I get it.
0: You worked at the University of Memphis?
2: Yes, for a brief time.
1: It was Memphis State at the time.
0: Yeah, you didn't. No, you didn't work for University of Memphis. You worked for.
2: I worked for a radio station.
0: Yes.
2: I was there for 9 months, and then I got the hell out.
1: He wasn't there long enough to be vested in their retirement plan.
0: No pensions coming from.
2: I'm not from in East, anybody's retirement plan. That's the problem.
0: Greg Pogue in the fourth spot going with Colorado tonight in Atlanta. That moves us down to Darren McFarland bringing it up the rear. Let's hear his song.

0: So, Darren, Eastern Illinois is still available tonight against Minnesota. Yeah.
1: It really is, yeah.
0: Yeah.
1: Unfortunately, did not make my sheet. Did you do play-by-play for either one of those teams?
0: No, I haven't.
2: That'd be nice. It'd get them a far ways away from Nashville. That would help me out.
0: You pipe down.
1: I'm going to go with the Green Wave. I don't know what the hell they're called these days. They change things. Will Hall is the head coach that took over for John Sumrall, who's at Florida now. They're playing Duke. At Duke in Durham, I'll take the 7.5 and take Tulane.
2: That was right Kelly Holcomb's number two option.
3: That was my number three. It's a good pick.
2: That means anything.
0: So, Chuck, how deep do you go?
3: Well, I only have top five. I love Florida International. I think that gives you 14 or 14.5. I think that's a good shot right there. I almost went there, but Hawaii. Yeah, I'm just going to try to pick up a little three, get a little 3 points.
0: FIU. Wow. Okay. Commissioner, this is where you're supposed to review.
2: Yes, that's what I was just about to do. George, you pick first. You're going with Louisville on Sunday night at Nissan Stadium at Ole Miss.
0: Damn right I am.
2: Kelly Holcomb is going Liberty +6 at JMU. Chuck McDowell going Fighting Rainbows at home against Las Vegas, University of Las Vegas, UNLV. Greg Poe going Colorado tonight at Georgia Tech in Atlanta +7. Darren McFarlane, Tulane +7.5 at Duke this weekend. Those are your underdog picks for week one.
0: Pogey.
4: Yes, sir.
0: What is your confidence level tonight?
4: Well, I wouldn't bet it on the money line, so not much.
0: Not much, but you picked it anyway.
4: I just want to get it over with, okay? I just want to know tomorrow if I won or lost, okay?
0: Yeah, I got you. By the way, we have late word. This is for Chuck McDowell from the studio. Can we pull that up? This is not that one. In the comments section. The Hawaii-UNLV game is on the CW, so you don't have to fly out there.
3: The CW. I'll be on the CW this Saturday night. What time does that game kick off? Like 1 a.m.?
0: Let's see. How late is that thing?
2: I feel like we should know what times our picks are at, fellas.
0: 9 o'clock.
3: Oh, that's early. That's like that must be kicking off at 11 a.m. their time.
0: Guys, y'all have a good one. Pogey will work on all of the technologicals, and tell me what's going on your show tomorrow.
4: Award winner. We do a high school football preview every Friday, and I'm not going to be the voice of God this week, and thank you. But and we got our picking with the pickers. We have somebody infamous or famous, and comedian, actor, Killer Bees is going to be on to the level.
2: Greg, I'm sorry that our technology is not up to your standards. I really feel for you.
4: I just want to be able to talk to somebody without hearing myself 5 seconds later. That's somebody else's standards, not mine.
0: Darren, are you having any problems?
1: I have lots of problems, George, as you know, but just nothing to do with a delay right now, thankfully. Yeah. But
0: guys, y'all behave. Have a great Labor Day weekend. Make sure and watch that Louisville-Ole Miss game. I think you'll be pleased.
3: Or just go there and book it.
0: You didn't hear it. Not happening.
3: All right. Y'all have a good one.
0: Y'all have a good weekend.
3: Got a good college football weekend, guys. It's here.
0: Bring it on. Chuck McDowell's right. And by the way, I kind of think I'm right. I think Louisville is going to be a bear. For Ole Miss to handle.
2: Yeah, I mean, this is, we just talked about it a lot yesterday with the dude from Louisville. Keenholz, that quarterback, I mean, that's one of those dudes from Ohio State, and he talked about it yesterday that, you know, when a Power 4 program as big as Ohio State has dudes in their room, the second and the third, maybe even the fourth guy, that's still a four-star quarterback that, you know, if you implement somewhere like Louisville, that automatically becomes, you know, the main focal point on your team a lot of the times. And this Lincoln Keyholes kid, the quarterback that's going to start for Louisville, he's good. I've done a little research on him. Ole Miss, you know, a really similar defense to what they had a year ago, personnel-wise and strategy-wise, having Pete Golding still in the building. But Louisville is going to be very, very challenging. So I'm interested to see how that goes on Sunday night.
0: That's a football game that if you're not doing anything Sunday night, these are probably, I think, two of the best 25 teams in the country, but we'll go two of the top 30 because it's early in the year and it's hard to know for sure. But
2: they'll both be ranked.
0: Before, yeah, I think that's exactly right. Okay. During the 3 o'clock hour, as we were struggling to get Mark Johnson on, we opened up some phones, and that was great. Tony, I expect to hear you be one of those four that hit the phones now. I'm looking for four red-blooded Americans to take us home for the rest of the evening at 615-759-9949. Lewis, do you know what that means?
2: I know that that means that if you call that number, you're going to be unfortunately talking to us.
0: No, it means you take a leadership position.
2: Oh, yeah.
0: It does, and you mean jump that on the phones.
2: Yes.
0: Let's hear your thoughts, as long as it's sports, on the George Plaster Show.
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0: It's rap. 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It's country. Nothing but three outs and the truth. Do you believe me now? 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

0: Okay, this is going to be a long final segment of the show. And so I'll throw it out there. I've got lines open at 615-759-9949. See if you buy this before we go to the phones. Clemson LSU has the most oomph about it. But Louisville Ole Miss might end up being the best game on the board this week.
1: Yeah, I mean, you know, two quarterbacks that are veteran dudes. You know, one of them has played in a lot more football than the other one has, that being Trinidad Chambliss, obviously. Was already right there in the Heisman conversation a year ago and is already right there at the top of it preseason this year. But Keenholz, like I just mentioned before we went to break, is also a really talented athlete. And, you know, he doesn't really look like it, but that kid can run too, just like Trinidad can. Neither of those guys really look like they can run, but they're those types of quarterbacks to where when they do run, it's not very often, but when they do it, it hurts you. That's what those two kind of guys are, and they can also throw the ball. Very touch-oriented quarterbacks that can place the ball wherever they want to. I think this is going to be an offensive game. I don't know if that's just a gut feeling for me.
0: It's got kind of a 36-33 kind of feel.
1: It really does, and that shouldn't even be the case because of Pete Golding is a defensive coordinator now, you know, promoted to be the head coach of this football team. So you'd think that the defense is still very much capable of being towards the top end of the conference ranking wise, and they keep a lot of the same dudes too. But offense for Louisville, they look pretty sharp, and they seem like they're going to be pretty sharp for a lot of this season.
0: I need two more of you to take a leadership role. Hit the phones. Tony in Nolensville. I'm sorry we had to do what we did in the 3 o'clock hour, but thank you for your patience.
2: Not a problem, George. You know I'm going to listen to the show. It's always a good show, award-winning show. So, no, it didn't matter if I had to hang up or not. I knew I'd be able to call back, and if not today, it'd be tomorrow. So, that's
0: What's going on? Dedicated listeners
2: do, George. You know that.
0: Listen, we've had a few over the years. I just met up with one of them today that you're going to meet tomorrow for a minute that's about to be a sponsor of our show. We're appreciative.
2: Awesome. Awesome. That's great.
0: You need that.
2: Y'all were talking about the Colorado James Madison game. I think that's who Pogey took. That's tonight.
0: He took Liberty James Madison.
2: Oh, it's Liberty James Madison.
0: Yeah.
2: You know who coaches James Madison this year, don't you?
0: Yeah, Billy Napier.
1: Yeah.
2: Billy Napier, correct. Sure
1: it is. And it seems like that, and, it seems like that's a really good fit. I don't know
2: I
1: why,
2: think it's
1: but
2: a good
1: it just
2: fit.
1: Seems like they fit together.
2: You know, when he took his buyout at Florida, part of his stipulation was that if he took a new job, that he still got his full $20 or $21 million buyout. So he get, I think
1: he
2: I read this the other day, he gets $2-point-something million a year through 2029 from Florida every July. And then, of course, he's making $1 million and something at James Madison. He's doing pretty good. I think he's going to be able to have dinner each night.
0: You know,

0: totally begrudge him, because you think about it, he caught a lot of crap at Florida. They were on him almost from day one. What was it that they called him? Sunbelt Billy?
1: Yes.
2: He had a nickname, right. A not so positive nickname like that.
0: Yeah.
1: Then they called him, I think, you remember the old cowboy, Billy the Kid? They started calling him Billy the Loser and all that stuff. Like, yeah, they threw a lot of nicknames and tags on him. It was pretty bad. It was. George, once again, the Cubs tonight. Pogge's probably going to get another victory tonight. The Cubs keep bringing in, I call him Placenta. And, you know, his name's Valencia.
0: Valencia.
1: But every time he comes in, he seems to give life to the opposition. So I've nicknamed him.
2: Nickname.
0: Wow. you've kept that one to yourself.
1: Well, that's true, too. I understand that. But just giving the life. I mean, it's every time he comes in, he blows leads right and left. He's done it three times in a two-week period. And the Cubs are 9 and I believe they're in their last 13 games. I saw this morning. In their last 13 games, they've blown the lead in 9 of those 13 games. And, I mean,
0: and there's just nothing more demoralizing in a long baseball season than when your bullpen can't get it done.
1: And, yeah. Then on top of that, we lost another one. I don't know how long Webb's going to be out. He took a line drive to his pitching arm last night in the forearm. And, I mean,
0: and he's been lights out.
1: He's went into the closer role for him. So yeah. It's just been a bad situation. If the Cubs could salvage the game tonight and, you know, get back to where, you know, back to not losing no ground. When they went into the four-game deal, so many people were looking forward to it. But now it's just, if we could just get back to status quo to where going into the series we were 8 back and we leave out of it. I think we go to the Marlins this weekend and then catch the Brewers again next week. So it's just a tough situation. But the biggest thing, as we discussed the other day, they've lost the lead now in the wild card. So
0: yes,
1: that's pretty.
0: You don't want to go to Philly in October.
1: No, you sure don't. And you know, I don't know which is worse, the crowd and everything going on, or what the crazy weather would be like up there. Guys, this morning, I don't know if y'all saw it, but Gentry Estes wrote an article about the Titans and the fire of blocking taking the credentials of Jared Stillman. Right. It was a pretty interesting article, and he was, Ginger Estes was on point, talking about, you know, you can't keep the people that are critical of your program silent. If you're going to try to play this intimidating game, and that's what it's getting to, it's going to be an intimidating game, then you, with the media, trying to keep everybody quiet. That's a bad situation, George, and y'all are in the media, and for them to want to try to pull this game, I don't know if you've talked to Terry about it, but it's not a good look on the Titans' part, and if they're going to do this, I think it sucked. I think that's a bad precedent, and I just think it's just really bad. I think a lot of people in the sports world probably feel the same way, so. But anyway, guys, I'm going to leave you on that. The one last thing I did want to say about the Cubs, it was fun to watch them in the first night against the Brewers, hitting 9 home runs in one game. 20 has played 22,500-some-odd games, and that was the first time ever in the history of the Cubs that they hit 9 home runs in one game.
0: Wow.
1: I don't know how many teams around have ever done that. So I thought that was pretty interesting. See ya. Talk to you later.
0: Thank you.
2: PCA is pretty going to
0: win the
2: dude. Yeah,
0: he's going to win the MVP. So I've talked to a lot of people about this. And I think the Titans have got bigger things to worry about.
2: Sure. Yeah.
0: my gut feeling without proof, and I want to make clear it's without proof, this sure feels like it was the owner's call.
2: Yeah, I could definitely see that being the case. At the same time, I think that the Titans have been trying to push Jared out of that building for a long time, and they were looking for the right time to do it, and I just don't think they chose the right time to do it when the opportunity came up.
0: Mason on line two, you're next.
3: Hey, George. Enjoyed this segment of the underdogs, and, you know, I'm rooting for Louisville. I think they really have a chance to beat down on Pete Golding's Ole Miss team. But one thing I want to point out that I think will be a very good game this weekend will be Baylor versus Auburn. DJ Lagway with Baylor. Auburn has a new QB with Alex Golish as the new head coach. I think this could be a very interesting game. I think this is a very underrated game that people haven't really talked about that much. The last year, I think they played, and I think Baylor only lost by 14 points, two touchdowns. I mean, I think this could be a closer game than it was last year, but there's one head coach who's newly coaching Auburn, but then there's another head coach with Baylor who could be on the hot seat this season. But if they go get a win against Auburn, I mean, that could also shift the tables, and he could have a secured job with Baylor. But I want to get y'all's opinion on that. Could Baylor potentially make a run against Auburn this weekend, and would that be a good underdog pick?
0: We'll talk about it. Let you hear this off the air, if that's okay.
3: Yeah, thank you.
0: Okay, got a couple of lines open, still got room. I'm looking for a couple more of you. Dedicated sports fans, red-blooded Americans who have solid opinions about something at 615-759-9949. Okay, yep. Here's the problem on the Baylor end. You can call it what you want. It's an Auburn home game in Atlanta.
2: Yes. Yeah, it's an Auburn home game. I don't know if, yeah, I mean, Baylor has a very much smaller fan base. They have a smaller alumni base. It's a smaller school than Auburn. The thing that I'm looking at in this matchup is DJ Lagway. I mean, a lot of people forget that this was a five-star guy, one of the highest ranked quarterbacks in a very long time. And that was supposed to be, talking about Billy Napier, that was supposed to be his guy at Florida.
0: Yeah.
2: Obviously, neither of them did enough on their own to come together and be a good partnership at Florida. Never really worked out, but who's to say? I mean, DJ Lagway obviously is talented enough to be a guy at a Power 4 school. He's getting another shot. He's a five-star guy, a former five-star guy. So you can never underestimate somebody like that, and I'm sure Alex Golish is not, even though he doesn't have a whole lot of say in the Auburn defense. He's got some, and I guarantee you that that's top priority, trying to limit and contain him.
0: On the flip side, Auburn's got him a quarterback, Byron Brown,
2: they do,
0: who transferred, went with Golish from South Florida. That kid can play.
2: Yeah, he can play. He's there was some conversation about him during spring ball where some videos came out, and his throwing motion looked like it had changed, like he was having some problems with his shoulder. But that was talk a couple of months ago. Haven't heard anything from it then. And usually, and especially when it comes to a team like Auburn that I don't know a whole lot about in the SEC as much as I do others, less conversation about stuff like that is usually better, because we're not hearing bad things about the quarterback conversation in Auburn, Alabama.
0: But there's an excitement around Golish.
2: There should be.
0: It's pretty obvious.
2: Yeah, I mean,
0: and we'll see how it works out. This would be a good game for him to get. Kevin on line three, you're next. Welcome.
4: Yeah, guys, look, all this talk about the weekend and underdogs getting me fired up for college football. I want to talk about that before I get into that with the talk about Stillman a couple calls ago. I think Lewis ought to apply for that credentialing for the Titans there. Get in that spot.
2: I'll take it. So, George, you want to help me out with that?
0: You're saying write them and say, I want the credential that was going to go to X.
4: Yeah.
2: Jared, yeah.
0: Yeah. Okay. Well, that's make that happen.
4: But going back to email. Yeah. Going to college football, I'm a big ball guy, UT alum. Looking forward to the season. I'm excited about it. But, you know, changing defensive coordinator, going to have a different look this Saturday. Hopefully, you know, they'll be very vanilla this Saturday. But, you know, as somebody kind of watching the game, trying to learn what this defense is capable of or what the scheme's going to look like, what should I be looking for to see if we've actually got improvement over last year on the defensive side?
0: So, first off, I think Tennessee and Vandy are both in the same boat in that I don't think they can learn much from week one. And maybe that's easier for Vandy because they get Delaware in week two, where Tennessee's coaching staff, by the way, watching real close tonight the Colorado-Georgia Tech game because they play Tech in Atlanta next Saturday night.
2: Well, I mean, yeah, that's a good point. You don't learn a ton about your personnel defensively, but what you do learn, and Kevin's right, most teams, if you're playing a very much lesser team than yourself, you're not going to show a lot. So it is going to be very vanilla. What defensive coordinators are looking for in game ones like that, where you are playing somebody that's below your level of competition, can you fit? Can you tackle? Can you do the fundamental stuff? Can you run basic stuff in the defense, your base stuff that you run day in, day out most of the time? That's what they're going to be running. So, you know, fringe guys that are trying to make a push for the top of a depth chart, you know, they're looking at those guys and seeing, can they handle it on a game day? We've seen you do it in practice. Can we handle that, against an actual opponent, against a different team other than yourselves? Now, the thing is, he talked about Jim Knowles coming on at Tennessee. In my opinion, and, you know, I'm a Vol homer too, but trying to take the orange glasses off, that was the best hire staff-wise in the entire conference this season. You go from Tim Banks, where fundamentals are a problem, scheme is a problem. There's a lot of problems with that defense, and they give up a lot of points. Jim Knowles has won a national championship as a defensive coordinator with Ohio State. He's been at Penn State. They've been successful. I think it was a slam dunk home run hire for Josh Heupel, and I would predict that Vol's defense will be very, very much improved this season, especially in the secondary. A lot of young guys back there a season ago, and a couple of guys returning, one in Ty Redmond. That's going to be really good. He's a preseason all-SEC type of guy in the defensive backfield for Tennessee. So they should be very much improved, but, you know, only time's going to tell.
4: Yeah, I think, you know, schematically I've always heard that the Knowles defenses can be kind of hard to pick up. So, you know, what are y'all hearing out of Knoxville about where the defense is at in getting ready for the season?
0: Well, I'm with Lewis. I don't think it's got anywhere to go but go up. At the end, they gave up 45 against Vandy. I thought they played with very little interest in the Music City Bowl. Thought their tackling in that game was horrible. I don't think he's going to put up with that. And just that alone, I think they're going to be better. They can't be. There's no way they're not better.
2: No, Jim Knowles is an old-school football dude, and the one knock on him from a player's perspective has always been that, yeah, his defenses are harder to learn than most at a college level. He kind of puts NFL terminology into the college game, but the thing is he is an old school football guy, and he's been doing it for a long time. So the stuff that we've seen problems with in the Tennessee defense under Tim Banks in the few years that he was there was the fundamental stuff. We're not going to see that with Jim Knowles, because you're right, George. He does not and will not put up with the simple stuff being messed up, because his defense is so complicated. You've got to be, you know, on 10 at all times with the easy stuff, because the hard stuff is what makes that defense great, and you've got to get the easy stuff first before you can perform.
0: Got good linebackers.
2: Yeah, they really do.
4: Yeah.
0: That's the ace in the hole for them.
4: So we want to be looking for good fundamentals on Saturday, right? Good tackling, you know, good good pursuit angles, those types of things, not losing men in coverage. That's the goal for this week. So anyway, guys, I appreciate it. Go Big Orange.
0: Thank you. I was thinking Johnny Majors was going to step. Good body lean. When he was talking about, you know, what things, good tackling, good fundamentals, and all of a sudden I hear Majors, good body lean.
2: I've never heard that before.
0: Oh my God. He used to, you were never really alive for him, were you?
2: Not even a little bit.
0: Oh man. He was a piece of work. Tyron in Brentwood. What's shaking today?
5: You got it, listen, legend. You got it, man. How you doing?
0: I'm good. How you doing?
5: Doing good. I was going to heckle Kelly today because, you know, he always brings up my 0-2 record against him in the Super Bowl and you in the NBA Finals. But I told him a week ago Lipscomb would beat Ravenwood, and they did. I was actually at that game last Friday. But that's neither here nor there now. But I got a couple of predictions. I think in college, much as I would love to say Ohio State, I don't trust the quarterback. I do not trust the quarterback. Maybe he'll prove me wrong. I think they're loaded in everywhere else, obviously. But I just don't trust the quarterback, man. And I think people is really sleeping on Indiana. You know, and I know, George, these championships are won in the trenches, the big nasties. And Indiana's got the D-line back, the O-line back. I think the quarterback they picked up from TCU is going to serve them well in that system. Call me crazy. I'm going to predict Indiana's going to repeat. I think they're going to win it again. And I think in the NFL, much as I would love to say Herbert, I just don't think they got a true number one receiver. They'll be in the playoffs. But I think the Texans' defense is just too dominant. If they just get above average play out of Stroud, I think they come out the AFC. I think the Rams come out the NFC. And how can you not say this isn't the Rams Super Bowl to win? Donald coming out of retirement. I mean, Garrett on the other end. I mean, I just think the Rams and Texans, but I think the Rams, I mean, yeah, I know that's a stretch, George. They're going to win it all. So, Indiana in college, the Rams in the NFL. What say
0: okay,
5: you?
0: Hold on a second.
5: Yes, why? Sir.
0: Well, first of all, Indiana gets no talk at all in the preseason other than Cignetti. You don't hear a thing about Indiana.
2: Yeah, I mean, when's the last time you heard the name Charlie Becker or much about their new quarterback? It's all Cignetti. And it's, you know, they're following the same exact plan that they won a national championship with a year ago. You know, so I wouldn't be surprised if this team came out and won another one back to back, because what Cignetti built up there a year ago, it's a very similar looking roster preseason to what it was in 2025. So the fact that they're not getting talk is crazy to me.
0: Now, on his Texans thing.
2: Yeah, that's interesting.
0: I think defensively the Texans are there.
2: I think,
0: but there's got to be more. There's got to be more than Nico Collins.
2: If they're not the best defense, they're second right under the Rams.
0: They're plenty good enough.
2: And Aaron Donald, yeah, they're either one or two best defense in the National Football League. My question is, does it really only take mediocre play from C.J. Stroud for them to come out of the AFC? I don't know if that beats Buffalo. I don't know if that beats Kansas City. I don't know if that beats Denver or New England right now.
5: It'll be interesting. I think that defense is going to be dominant. I mean, I don't think they're just going to be a good defense. I think they're going to be dominant. And I think Stroud, if he just plays clean football, don't turn the football over, I don't think Chiefs are even making the playoffs. I think they're in a world of trouble from a roster standpoint. Mahomes is phenomenal, but I think that roster is just cockeyed. And Josh Allen, I said it before, I can't unsee what I've unseen last year. You couldn't win it with no Mahomes, with no Burrow, with no Lamar. I have a hard time thinking he's going to come out the AFC this year. But I think the Texans, they'll get there, but the Rams, they're just, man, they just got the perfect roster to me.
0: Okay, we'll talk about it.
2: That would be second consecutive playoff, non-playoff season for Kansas City. They went 6-11 last year.
0: So, first of all, I don't think it's Josh Allen's fault. Man, I think the only reason they've gotten even close in recent years is because of him.
2: Yeah, and Kelly's thing is always, you know, he's trying to be Superman too often. And right. where I, you know, I somewhat agree with that. He wouldn't have to be put in that many situations if the Bills were doing their job around him, right?
0: Think about the playoff game in Kansas City where Buffalo, he engineers what ought to be the game-winning drive.
2: Takes it down to what, 16 seconds?
0: And in 13 seconds, the Chiefs find a way to snatch it. To me, that was on their coaching staff.
2: Sure.
0: That didn't got anything to do with Josh Allen.
2: Josh Allen's on the sideline when yeah. those 13 seconds.
0: Now, Houston, he's right about one thing.
2: The defense is nuts.
0: As the season went along, nobody could block them. But I'm not convinced that Stroud today, I may be wrong once the season starts, but the Stroud at the end of last year wasn't anywhere near as good as his rookie year.
2: The Stroud a season ago was pretty terrible. I mean, we're talking about a dude that threw four interceptions in a divisional round playoff game in New England. Now, the weather wasn't great up there. What you can say whatever you want to say, but that was one of the worst playoff performances from a quarterback that we've seen in a long time in the NFL. You know, more time goes by, more of me thinks that that rookie season was just him being a rookie. I just really think he's been figured out by NFL defenses. His eyes aren't very great in the pocket, and he pays for it a lot of the time.
0: I know this. If he is good,
2: they'll be good.
0: They get a little more help besides Nico Collins on the outside. Look out. Okay, here's where we're going tonight.
2: Oh, you didn't want to pick up your win last night?
0: Well, I do want to pick up the win. I'm 20 over 500.
2: Congratulations.
0: That's pretty dang good. I'm taking Georgia Tech tonight. I think they win by at least a touchdown, mostly because I don't think Colorado's all that good.
2: Yeah, you know, I'm kind of right there with you. Another unproven guy for them leading the offense, and Julian Lewis, he's, you know, a talented guy, but we haven't seen a whole lot.
0: Watch early. At the end of last season, Georgia Tech's defense kind of cratered. NC State had their way with them. It was the loss that knocked them out of playoff contention. Tomorrow on the show, George Robinson from the Tennessean will join us. High school football, week 3, and then Watson Brown to talk college football. See you then.

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1: I'm Fox 17 Code Red meteorologist Greg Bobis. Our forecast up near 100 degrees again this afternoon. Feels like temperatures 105 to 110. Heat advisory in effect for us here for the rest of today. And an air quality alert in effect as well. If you have respiratory issues, take it easy out there.
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7: Half picks. Ooh. 29, 30, 31, 32, 33. If the Clippers were a stock, Harry, you would be shorting them right now as much as you possibly could. I don't know. This is about as close as the death penalty as you could have in professional sports.
8: Yeah, you don't want to ever lose five draft picks. And what I would say about the team currently as they stand, and especially next year's first round draft pick, you know, Keaton Wagler, who they drafted with their lottery pick this year, and whoever they draft next year, those guys better be damn good players for them, because they're going to have to hold the fort down for a very, very long time within this organization. But they still do have a nice roster. But when you talking about all the things that have gone on with the Los Angeles Clippers, number one, the Clippers are going to clip. Just give them time. It's like Stephen A. when he's talking about the Dallas Cowboys. The Clippers are going to clip.
7: Yeah,
8: you just give them some damn Clippers. They'll find a way to get it done.
7: It's funny. They finally get rid of the worst owner in sports in Donald Sterling, and they get an owner who gets fined $30 million. And, you know, the NBA is basically saying, and I don't know who's right and who isn't, but I know what's in this Wachtell investigation that came out yesterday. They're accusing Steve Ballmer of just bold-faced lying in a variety of ways, that there were at least four companies giving Kawhi kickbacks so that he would take less money in a contract from the Clippers and get paid from a scoreboard manufacturer, a wireless company that I haven't heard of since 2007, and I tried to log on from an airport, carbon credits, whatever those are. Some might say, Harry, that stuff like this is going on all over sports. Maybe it is, maybe it isn't, but I don't think it's going on at this level. To me, one of the things I was thinking about today, now that the five first-round picks, the shock of that has worn off, boy, Kawhi is the guy who gets off scot-free in this whole thing, isn't he? You know, he gets fined $700,000. He gets to keep all the money that he got in all of those kickbacks.
8: Millions. On top of millions of dollars.
7: 60-plus million dollars. Then he gets to go to Toronto where,
8: and get an extension.
7: They're going to give him a contract extension, so he's going to make even more money. Somehow, I don't know what his long-term legacy, Harry, looks like, and I want to talk to you about that here. But man, oh man, does he cash in. And get to load manage his way through another season where he's going to be making $50 or $60 million.
8: Well, you bring up Kawhi Leonard. I was on First Take this morning.
7: Mm-hmm.
8: Stephen A. Smith, you bring up the name Kawhi, he's going to deliver. Check this out.
9: We're talking about Kawhi Leonard, a man who's missed 40% of his regular season games, 30% of his playoff games, been there 6 years, three playoff series. Oh, by the way, the 1 year they went to the conference finals was without him because he got hurt in that playoff series. And over the course of that time, salary-wise, the man collected over $291 million. I have said repeatedly, Kawhi Leonard should give a masterclass on getting paid for not working. This brother doesn't do it. He gets over. He is the worst superstar any team could ever have because he does absolutely nothing to market the brand, or whether it's the Clippers, it's the NBA. He had a New Balance commercial with kids, and the kids did the talking, but not him. And then he issues this weak-ass statement, which, by the way, really didn't accept no accountability, regardless of what he's trying to say. He's lucky. The trade, as far as I'm concerned, with Toronto should be voided. He shouldn't be allowed to go to Toronto. He should be stuck right there with the Clippers. There should be a press conference where he actually has to answer questions, because we know that's an exercise in cruelty aimed at him, because the man don't like to talk, okay? You should make him stand up rather than issue a statement and go hiding like a wuss when you do something like this.
8: Gohammer, I want to ask you this. When you think about Kawhi, and we know he's a two-time NBA champion and also a two-time finals MVP.
7: Yep.
8: When it's all said and done for Kawhi, how do you think his career will be remembered?
7: I think he'll be remembered for load management and for this scandal more than he will anything that happened in the 2014 or 2019 NBA finals. And when he was healthy, Harry, he was the best two-way player of this generation. Like, I don't mean that as a slight at LeBron, but Kawhi was good enough to be the defensive player of the year and the best offensive player on the court at any given second. From San Diego State, you know, middle of the first round draft pick, not a guy who was expected to go number one in the draft, but since Manu Ginobili and Tony Parker and Greg Popovich started questioning that injury in San Antonio, his career has just been bizarre and very curious. And I think, to me, when I think of him or I see that old claw logo that they used to have back when he was with Nike, I think more about the load management, and I think about no-show jobs like in the mafia more so than I do anything that he did in either of those two finals MVP appearances. Unfair?
8: Listen,
7: to say
8: Aaron,
7: that?
8: I don't blame you for thinking that way, because you are entrenched in sports. I'm entrenched in sports. And when I think about Kawhi, the first thing that comes to my mind is load management.
7: Yeah.
8: And the amount of games and the amount of times that he did not play the game of basketball. And it's also sad that that's the first thing that comes to our mind, because think about who he beat in those two NBA final championship games.
7: LeBron or series. And Steph.
8: I mean, LeBron, D-Wade, Chris Bosh and company, Steph Curry, even though Kevin Durant was hurt, even though Klay Thompson got hurt, still, it's the Golden State Warriors. We're talking about some of the heavy hitters and big dogs of NBA history that he went through to get his two NBA championships. But for the majority and a lot of people that are walking around in everyday life today, when you hear Kawhi Leonard's name, you think about him not playing basketball or that corny ass laugh.
7: It's amazing they hired the least marketable athlete. It's Kawhi, I'm sorry. I know this is a tough segment for you, but you made $60 million and you didn't do any work. Like, at some point, you're going to have to face some consequences. Harry, do you think he's going to be booed as he goes around the NBA with Toronto? Like, do you think he'll go to Atlanta, where you live, to play the Hawks? Do you think there will be chance, you know, aspiration?
8: No, we're trying to get people to show up at our arena. Better yet, trying to boo damn Kawhi.
7: So you don't think that this is going to be a Toronto distraction at all? Like people will try to get their own pound of flesh because they don't care, because he stole it from a billionaire. So
8: talking about playoff basketball, that's a different story.
7: Mm-hmm.
8: That's when I believe it will play a factor on the road in playoff basketball. During the regular season, you might have a handful of arenas that probably would give it to Kawhi like that.
7: Mm-hmm.
8: But outside of those handful of arenas and places, I think you would only hear it and see it during playoff basketball.
7: The Clipper fans that are left in that Intuit Dome, I bet, are going to let him have it.
8: So here's another thing about the Kawhi Leonard sweepstakes when he was a member of the Los Angeles Clippers for the duration of time.
7: Mm-hmm.
8: 10 first-round draft picks, Shai Gilgeous-Alexander, and Jalen Williams for the OKC Thunder. Those are the players and draft compensation
7: they gave up.
8: That they gave up, the Los Angeles Clippers, that is, when it was all said and done for Kawhi Leonard.
7: And what's funny is I remember being on ESPN radio when Paul George, there was that shocking night where Paul George ended up with the Clippers and Kawhi re-signed. And we were saying they would win not three, not four, not. I thought this was going to be multiple championships. In the end, it's the worst group of transactions this side of the Browns going after and getting Deshaun Watson. It is a franchise crippling disaster. I don't know how many draft picks they're going to end up losing, but like you said, they better like Keaton Wagler in L.A. with the Clippers.
8: Whoever that guy is next year.
7: And I don't know what kind of pick. I think it's a swapped pick that they have next year. I don't even think it's their own pick. I think it's like Denver or Oklahoma City, whichever pick is worse.
8: You're
7: is
8: right. The one I think it's a multi-team. I think it's multiple teams.
7: Yes.
8: That it swaps with.
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7: Exactly 1 week from now, we'll be talking about a football game, a big one. Rams and 49ers in Australia, Wednesday night, 6 days. We have the Seahawks and Patriots, rematch of the Super Bowl last year. I'm Aaron Goldhammer, he's Harry Douglas. Freddie and Harry on ESPN Radio and the ESPN app. I think the Bengals are one of the most fascinating teams in the NFL this year. Harry, I could see a world where they win 12 games and win the AFC. I could also see a world where Zach Taylor doesn't make it to the bye week in Cincinnati. I think they're a very high ceiling, low floor type of team. Joe Burrow was on the Chasing Number One podcast on Overtime. And he was talking about why, in relationship to recent years, which have been disappointing in Cincinnati, why this year and this team feels different.
12: Yeah, I just want to win this year. You know, the rest will take care of itself. We'll break a bunch of records eventually, but I think we're going to have a really good team that has a chance to win every game that we step foot on the field for. And I don't know about you, but I could really feel it in my bones, in my soul, in OTAs this year, different from years past.
7: Yeah.
12: Where, you know, we brought in a lot of the right guys, a lot of the right people with the right mindset to go and chase this goal of winning a Super Bowl and winning as many games as we can and being the best possible team that we can. I felt it from our D-line. I felt it from our defense. You know, our offense has the same guys as years past. So, you know, we felt that for the last couple of years as good as we've been. But, you know, these veteran guys that we've brought in on defense to be able to help our younger guys.
7: Harry, do you buy Joe Burrow's vibes?
8: You have to. This is a guy, I always felt like this first. You have to have a vision, but there's no vision, the people will perish. You have to envision things happening before they actually do happen and also speak those things into existence. Now, for a team like Cincinnati and a quarterback like Joe Burrow, a lot of people thought this organization was never going to recover. But Joe Burrow got drafted. Mm-hmm. He was able to make a Super Bowl back in 2021, although they lost that to the Los Angeles Rams. We're not saying that this defense has to be top 10. You just can't be the bottom of the barrel. And I love the additions that they made along their defensive line. Dexter Lawrence, he comes over from the New York Giants. Bouye Mafe, who won a Super Bowl championship with the Seattle Seahawks. Jonathan Allen, who's played in the league for a very, very long time. And then you draft Cassius Howell out of Texas A&M. So they have some different components to their defense and their defensive line, and hopefully that D-line helps that secondary so now those two units can move in unison. The second piece to the Cincinnati Bengals is Joe Burrow being healthy. That's another key component to this. They've missed the playoffs the last 3 years. Part of that is because Joe Burrow has not been healthy. The third thing, you can't be one-dimensional. You have to allow Chase Brown to rush the football. Offensive linemen, I'm going to tell you this because that's my favorite position group outside of wide receivers. Offensive linemen would rather run block than they would pass block. And coaches know that.
7: Mm-hmm.
8: So I get it. Joe Burrow likes to be in the shotgun. But also sometimes your job as a coach is to protect your franchise player from himself and give him assistance by being able to run the football. But you know where that starts at? That starts in OTAs. That starts in minicamp. That starts in training camp, having that mindset. You're just not going to turn on that switch when it's time to play football games if that's not what you've been practicing your entire offseason and training camp.
7: So I think the defense can be much better, and I would expect them to be. I mean, they had back-to-back games where they scored 38 in one and 42 in the other and lost both. Like, that's just unacceptable. I don't know whether their offensive line could be better, and they have to protect Joe Burrow. I mean, if they played Joe Flacco in two games, they might be able to survive that. If they play Joe Flacco in eight games, I don't think that they're going to be able to. It's interesting to hear Burrow say that he expects things to be different for Cincinnati this year. Shannon Penn is producing the Freddie and Harry radio network tonight, and Shannon wants to talk through some quarterbacks and some other teams who might see things differently this year as well. What's up, Shannon?
13: Absolutely. We're going to go around. I'll give you a quarterback. You tell me why the season will be different. So who's up first?
14: Tell me why.
13: All right, Harry, tell me why the season will be different for Josh Allen.
8: It has nothing to do with Josh Allen on the offensive side, although I love DJ Moore coming over to be their number one wide receiver, but it's Jim Leonard on the defensive side of the football. Coming over and anchoring this defense, you look at recently and how this team has been knocked out of the playoffs, it's been the defensive side who have not held up their end of the bargain. That's why I think things are going to be different. That's why I tell you why, Shannon.
7: I don't know that things are going to be different for Josh Allen, but they made a coaching change. And obviously, Sean McDermott was not able to get that team over the hump in the biggest games. In the playoffs against the Chiefs, what happened against the Broncos last year, where I felt like Josh Allen felt like he had to be a hero in order to win that game and ultimately ended up costing his team. So I think the number one reason you point out the defensive coordinator, Harry, I think the change at head coach is the biggest change that could set the Bills up to finally get over the hump and get back to the Super Bowl. They also have a new stadium. I mean, does the new stadium help them at all with the infrastructure? I don't know.
8: It's pretty enticing. I've seen it.
7: It's pretty doggone nice. I can't believe they built a new stadium and it doesn't have a roof on it. All right, Shannon, tell me why.
14: Tell me why.
13: All right, go on, Emma. Tell me why this season will be different for C.J. Stroud.
7: Well, I think he's got the best defense in the NFL. I think he has some improved players on a bad offensive line, and I think he's going to be healthy. But, Harry, if C.J. Stroud doesn't start believing in C.J. Stroud again, I think this is as mental for him as it is physical, and I would expect him, with an offseason and D'Amico Ryan's there, I would expect him to have more confidence going into this year, and I think that'll make all the difference. The Texans are kind of my pick right now to win the entire AFC. I really like them, and I think they have a great team around him. He doesn't have to be a hero. Why is it going to be different for Stroud, Harry?
8: Number one, David Montgomery. Making that trade for a guy that C.J. Stroud can literally turn around and have confidence handing that football off to do a lot of the dirty work for him, I think that's a major component to it. Also, you had a receiver go down. You went and made a trade for Kayshon Boutte, the New England Patriots. Now, you paid Derek Stingley Jr. a lot of money. Well, Kayshon Boutte has had a lot of success versus the Houston Texans the last two times he has faced them, and in particular, Derek Stingley Jr. So he's definitely going to help out C.J. Stroud from a wide receiver standpoint. I think this front office realized that they can be better at putting things around C.J. Stroud so he can be better as well, too.
14: Tell me why.
13: All right, Harry, tell me why this season will be different from Jalen Hurts. And before you do that, here's Eagles general manager Harry Roseman on Sports Radio 94 WIP on why this is not a make or break season for Mr. Hurts.
14: Do you agree that this is a critical year for Jalen Hurts, make or break, to remain the team's quarterback?
15: No, I don't agree with that. I think that the bottom line for us in the positions that we're in, and really for all our fan base, is winning football games. And all the guy does is win football games. And that includes our head coach as well. You know, and I think that, for me, the barometer is winning football games. In terms of what Jalen does, he's another guy with a tremendous track record. All he does is go out and play good football. Really excited to have him as our quarterback. Excited about this season and what we have going forward. And I know there are a lot of fan bases out there that would love the results that we've had with him as our starting quarterback.
8: Well, when it comes to Jalen Hurts, let me tell you why it's going to be different this season for him. Offensive coordinator change. No more Kevin Petullo. In comes Sean Mannion. And what I love about this offensive system that he's going to run, it's not going to be stagnant. It's not going to be stale. It's not going to be boring. You're going to have shifts, motions, misdirection. The run game is going to be at the forefront of everything that they're going to do. Now the play action game is going to be able to marry the run game, and the football will be thrown over the middle of the football field a lot more as well, too. So that's why I believe it's going to be different for Jalen Hurts.
7: Yeah, it's interesting. I think that getting rid of A.J. Brown for the Eagles, I think he'll be good in New England. But I think the relationship between him and Jalen Hurts, Harry, had gotten toxic. And so I think, you know, you would be able to speak to this better than me. But the connection and chemistry between a quarterback and his top receiver is so important. And I thought that was so messy last year for the Philadelphia Eagles. I think it'll be addition by subtraction. I think the Patriots will be better because they get A.J. Brown, but I think Jalen Hurts will be better because he isn't going to be distracted by whatever book A.J. Brown is or isn't reading over there on the sidelines. Shannon, tell me why. Tell me why.
13: All right, go ahead and tell me why this season will be different for Jaden Daniels, number five, with the Commanders.
7: Because he is number five. He owns number five. Harry, I think he's going to be healthy, and I think that's the whole thing. I think he is one of the most important players to his team in the entire NFL. I think that, you know, look, the Commanders' offensive line, they're going to need help. They lost Laremy Tunsil in the preseason. That's a big loss for them. But Jaden Daniels has to be able to protect himself, and he has to be able to stay healthy. If he does, I expect them to be a playoff team. The reason their season went in the tank last year is because he got hurt. He has to be on the field, and I think that would make the biggest difference for the Commanders being a playoff team this season. What do you think, Harry?
8: All right, let me tell you why I have concerns about Jaden Daniels and the Washington Commanders. Laremy Tunsil is not going to be there. Tyler Biadasz at the center position is no longer there as well. What I've seen in preseason from their offensive line, I'm nervous. So I'm hoping that their defense can be better and take a lot of pressure off Jaden Daniels. Stephon Diggs, the addition of him, now you have a number one and a number two wide receiver, the first time they've had that since Pierre Garçon and DeSean Jackson, who I got drafted with, both of those guys, in 2016. That's when they played with the Commanders. But also, I would say, hopefully that run game is better.
7: Yeah.
8: Jaden Daniels led the Commanders in rushing in 2024. You don't want your quarterback leading
7: your team
8: in rushing.
7: That's not sustainable. I mean, it's fun, but I don't think that it's a sustainable way to try to go about winning. And he had such an awesome rookie year. You know, I'm looking at him and Stroud. They both were so great as rookies. Are their rookie seasons going to be their best seasons? I kind of have the same question about both of those guys. All right, Shannon, one more. Tell me why. Tell me why.
13: All right, Harry, tell me why this season is going to be different for Lamar Jackson.
8: Number one, because they're my pick to represent the AFC in the Super Bowl. Lamar Jackson is a Louisville alum. Shout out to him having his jersey retired, him and Johnny Unitas. But also, I love the pairing between Lamar Jackson and Declan Doyle, who's coming over to be his new offensive coordinator. Declan Doyle learned under Sean Payton and also Ben Johnson. So you can only imagine what he's going to be able to draw up for Lamar Jackson in that offensive unit. Secondly, it's Jesse Minter as his head coach, orchestrating that defense. And Jesse Minter is a damn good coach. There's a reason why Baltimore went out there and got him. They didn't want to let another one slip through the cracks like they did Mike Macdonald.
7: Well, I think he's going to be certainly motivated, Harry, because a potential massive contract extension is looming for Lamar next offseason. I also think your point about the defense is so spot on. Nobody blew a 20-point fourth quarter lead the last couple years like the Baltimore Ravens. And I don't know how much of that is on Lamar. They just didn't have a defense that was the Ray Lewis, Ed Reed, Terrell Suggs Ravens that we all grew up knowing and here in Cleveland where I am hating. I think they're going to get back to their roots of playing good defensive football, running the ball, not trying to make Lamar into a superhero, even though he is one. And I think with a better approach to how they're going to go about winning, I think it's going to put Lamar maybe in position to have his best season ever. I agree with you. I think they're going to be really good. I think the two of those teams, I think the Ravens and the Texans are two of the best teams. They might play each other in the AFC Championship game. Thank you, Shannon. Give me the Backstreet Boys one more time, please. Tell me why. Up next, we want to hear from you. Tell us why this season is going to be different for your team. 888-SAY-ESPN. This could be in the NFL. It could be in college football. Lines are open. We hear from you next. 888-SAY-ESPN. 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

0: Center.
1: I'm Christine Lisi. A stunning development inside a Birmingham, Alabama courtroom today when the SEC filed a lawsuit against LSU. The suit seeks to prevent individuals who choose to leave college athletics, sign professional playing contracts, and compete professionally from being able to return to college competition. The dispute centers around former NFL players Xavier Harris and Daquan Wright who want to return to play at LSU. ESPN football analyst Sam Acho.
2: You look at the practice squad contract for an NFL player. Number one, it's week to week. Number two, if an NFL player stays on the roster the entire 17-game, 18-week season on practice squad, that's about $250,000 maybe. Daquan Wright was probably getting double that last year. He comes back, he's probably going to get triple that this year. Mm-hmm. And so there's an earning potential and earning opportunity for these players.
1: In Baton Rouge today, a judge is hearing arguments on SEC restrictions for NFL players trying to go back to college to play. Michael Lombardi, a top aide to Coach Bill Belichick, resigned as GM of North Carolina's football team. He'd been on paid leave in wake of an internal investigation into a human resources complaint filed by a former UNC front office employee.
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0: to make. What grade, Harry, would you guess that that player is in right now?
1: You said outside of next year?
0: Outside of next year and outside of a potential trade that they could make. We did the math earlier today.
1: Let's say, I would say, what, 10th grade?
0: No.
1: Ninth?
0: The guy is at the fifth grade. So I said you should give them the number one pick. But, Harry, they're not going to have
1: Here's the thing. I think they do. I think they will because I think they own other teams' first-round draft pick in some of those years.
0: Right, but I'm saying their own first-round pick. Okay, the players are in fifth grade right now. And I would be willing to give them the number one
1: bonkers.
0: Pick. Fifth grade. I would be willing to give them the number one pick if they selected the player now.
1: Do you realize my daughter is in fifth grade at 10 years old right now? My daughter's in fifth grade.
0: I mean, you don't think that punishment is punitive. I'm assuming that the player is going to be like 18, 19 years old. That's in 8 years. In 18, they won't have a first-round pick now for almost 8 years, their own first-round pick.
1: Jeez.
0: 888-SAY-ESPN, the number if you want to jump in with us. 888-729-3776. We're asking you why things are going to be different with your team, either college or the NFL this season. We will get to your calls coming up. But right now, it's time for HD to make some observations.
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3: What's really going on in the world of college football?
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1: HD's observation is brought to you by Manscaped Lawnmower.
3: Number one,
1: let's get this thing started. Tonight we have a game on ESPN starting at 8 p.m. Make sure you tune in and watch it. Ladies and gentlemen, we have the Colorado Buffaloes versus the Georgia Tech Yellow Jackets.

0: practice. And what I'm looking forward to watching in that ball game, Colorado, they have to get off to a great start, not just in this ball game, but the first few games of the season, the first four to be exact. Why is that pivotal in my opinion? Well, that fifth and sixth game, they play Texas Tech, who's ranked, and they play Utah, who is ranked. Oof. Also, I'm looking forward to seeing young quarterback Julian Lewis, a.k.a. Juju, who's from Carrollton High School in Georgia, not too far from where my wife actually grew up, in Douglasville, Georgia. And I would also say, when I look at the Colorado Buffaloes, and one of the reasons why I feel like they haven't been so great offensively, you haven't had that cohesion. You haven't had that stability, in my opinion, and sustainability on that side of the football, because they're on their third offensive coordinator in the last 3 or 4 years.
1: Yeah.
0: It was Sean Lewis. It was Pat Shermer. Now it's Marion, who's the offensive coordinator. And it's hard to ask these young men to be consistent offensively if they have a new play caller every time they're turning their head.
1: Harry, Prime brought College Game Day back to Boulder. He made CU must-see TV for a couple years. But I don't know that what he's doing was ever going to be sustainable. Like, once Travis Hunter and Shedeur Sanders left CU, were they going to be able to recruit players of that caliber and to be able to really teach players at a high level and really bring something together? And I think I grew up back there, so I have a little bit of a feel for this. Here, I really think that the Coach Prime era at CU, in part because his health has been in such question over the course of the last year or two, is really at a crossroads. And I think some of it is going to be determined tonight, because it's an emotional night for Deion, I think, to go back to Atlanta, where he is so, as you know, Harry, I mean, you live in Atlanta, he's so beloved as a player there. It's going to be a big deal for him to be at Georgia Tech and back in Atlanta. But I think it's really at a big bridge point right now for Deion Sanders and Coach Prime at CU as they get their season started. Let's go to the next one. HD's observations.
2: Number two.
0: We're talking about Heisman candidates. We have a lot of them, but who will impress more through the month of September? You have CJ Carr, Notre Dame. You have Arch Manning of Texas. Trinidad Chambliss of the Ole Miss Rebels. Darian Mensah of the Miami Hurricanes. Jeremiah Smith of the Ohio State Buckeyes. And you have Dante Moore of the Oregon Ducks. Which one of these players will be the best through the month of September? Now, we know it's just not a one-month race, but I want to see who's the upper echelon of this group when September is complete.
1: Well, I think Trinidad Chambliss is positioned the best for the monster month, because I think that they're going to beat LSU. I'm just convinced of that. But Arch Manning has the potential to beat Ohio State in September. And if that were to happen, I think he could cement himself as a future number one pick for the Cardinals or the Jets or the Browns or whoever's going to have the pleasure of selecting him. Let's go to number three.
2: Number three.
0: We have a big game down at Tiger Stadium. You have the LSU Tigers versus the Clemson Tigers. But from Clemson's perspective, can Dabo and the Clemson Tigers shock the world week one of college football? In order to do that, I think they damn near have to be perfect across the board on offense, defense, and special teams. I want to know, can their quarterback, Chris Vezina, who's getting the start, he's only had one throughout his career and played well in that start versus SMU a season ago, but can he not turn the football over, get the ball to the weapons that they have on the outside? But also, can they force some mistakes from the LSU Tigers that turn out to move in their favor? So can Dabo and company shock the world week one of college football?
1: You know, Clemson's reign atop the college football world is over, Harry. You know, I mean, they had a heck of a run. Deshaun, Trevor Lawrence, national championships, guys making it to the Heisman Trophy finals and all that. I don't know that I would list them as one of the 10 best programs in college football anymore. So one of the things that a win on Saturday night would change is the perception of where Dabo Swinney is at in this era of the game. Let's go to the next HD observation.
2: Number four,
0: we have number 25 Missouri on display tonight. Now, what I'm looking forward to watching in that matchup, they have a new quarterback, Austin Simmons. He is a transfer from Ole Miss. If you don't know who Austin Simmons is, well, he was a starting quarterback for Ole Miss before Trinidad Chambliss last season, and he got hurt and Trinidad Chambliss never gave that job back. I want to see how the left-hander is going to perform. I am high on this guy. I was high on him last year. I'm high on him this year as well. And let's see if he can up his draft stock moving forward. as a left-handed quarterback.
1: It's this part of this conference this year, the SEC, that might make it the best conference. I think it has an awesome middle class, Harry, and I think Missouri is a part of that. You know, I think Ole Miss and Georgia, and they're at the top, but I would even put Alabama in this middle class of teams that I could see finishing third in the SEC and making the college football playoff. I could also see finishing ninth in the SEC and not even being invited to a bowl game. And I think Missouri is part of that mix. I could see both things as a possibility for them. Let's get to our last one, HD's observations.
2: Number five.
0: Ring the alarm. I said ring the alarm. Upset alert in Nashville, Tennessee. You have number 24 Louisville versus number 9 Ole Miss. And what I do know about my alma mater, the University of Louisville, is that Jeff Brohm, their head coach, when it comes to these big games, he is known for knocking off top 10 opponents. He's going to have something ready for the Ole Miss Rebels. I also know the best backfield in the country, Isaac Brown and Kewan Brown. Don't sleep on Louisville quarterback, transfer from Ohio State, Lincoln Kingholz, who is a dual threat guy. It can be an extension of that run game. Ring the alarm. Now, on the other side for Ole Miss, Trinidad Chambliss, I think right now currently is the best quarterback in college football. Kewan Lacy, that duo between those two, they can rush the football effectively. They have some guys on their defensive line as well. Let's see how this one plays out. But for right now, ring the alarm. Upset alert in Cashville, Tennessee, baby.
1: There's no way there's any homerism, right, Shannon Penn, in that pick? Not even one little slice of it. Is there anybody in Oxford right now that is glad that Lane Kiffin is gone?
0: They're probably happy as hell right now.
1: They've got to be. They got to keep Trinidad Chambliss, and they got rid of that distraction. All right. Up next, why is your season going to be different for your team? The lines are packed, and we will see who is right and who is wrong. 888-SAY-ESPN, 888-729-3776. By the way, Louisville and Ole Miss, Sunday, 7 o'clock. 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
24: Here is our weather in Middle Tennessee. Tonight will be mostly clear with a low near 77. Friday turns sunny and hot with a high near 101 and heat index values up to 112. A slight chance of showers or thunderstorms arrive Saturday afternoon, but the high stays near 100. 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
32: Back, who's ever played?
0: Yeah, he can thank the defense.
32: He's 6-4.
0: Those are damn wins.
33: They won
0: the
33: games
0: defense.
33: With Max Brosmer.
32: He's 6-4.
0: Those were defensive wins.
32: I've
0: seen JJ McCarthy play live.
32: To me, for the sake of this argument, quarterback wins are a stat. I'm making them a stat.
0: Well, you're right.
32: Isaac in Tampa. Isaac, I imagine you want to talk about Baker Mayfield and your Bucks. Hit it, Eric. Tell me why.
34: Yes, sir. How's it going? Hey, Harry. Huge fan. Yeah, I just want to say, who was the MVP favorite through the first 6 weeks of the season?
0: That was Baker.
34: Yeah. Baker. Oh, and who? Was he beating up on, you know, these NFC South teams? They're saying, you know, oh, worst division in football. Now, how about the team you just said had the best defense in football, the Texans? Yeah, Baker beat them. Oh, the Super Bowl champions, the Seahawks? Yeah, he beat them in that stretch. And, you know, I was at that game where we third and 28, and and Kirk Cousins, they're like, oh, what's going on? I left the game. I turned around. Boom. They completed. Why did that happen? Well, we didn't have anyone to rush the passer. Who we got now? Little guy by the name of Reuben Bain Jr. And he's gonna show people this year. And also Baker, his shoulder hurt all year. Bucky, shoulder. Hey, we got a new doctor to fix those shoulders up. And we should be in for a good season.
0: Thanks, guys. Isaac has been waiting to get this off his chest for a while, and I love it, Isaac.
32: What was it? Just Baker's injury that ruined the Bucs season last year, because they were at the top of the NFC, and then I think they lost what, 7 of their last 10.
0: It was a combination of things, because I called, I think, 2 of their games down the stretch, and then watched a ton of their film. It was just it was just a lot of disarray. You know, playing cover zero versus the Carolina Panthers right before halftime when Carolina struggled to even move the football and you gave them a touchdown because you were boneheaded and not disciplined in your defensive calls. That little things like that.
32: You think Baker will have week two against the Browns circled on his calendar? He's not known to really hold
0: the grudge. Well, he called out Kevin Stefanski too in Atlanta. So
32: yes, he did. Coming up next, Ian Fitzsimmons joins us to talk LSU versus the SEC on Freddie and Harry.
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19: Joe Burrow, Bengals quarterback, is not afraid of pressure. As a matter of fact, he's welcoming it. This offseason, we've heard a lot from Joe Burrow about the expectations that he has for this Bengals team. He said they remind him of his 2019 LSU team that, of course, won the national championship game. And he recently went on his teammate Jamar Chase's podcast and had this to say about this Bengals team. He said, "I just want to win. The rest will take care of itself. We'll break a bunch of records eventually, but I think we're going to have a really good team that has a chance to win every game that we step foot on the field for. I don't know about you, but I could really feel it in my bones and in my soul in OTAs this year. Different from years past." So what happens if the Bengals are once again on the outside looking in when it comes to the playoff picture? This would be the fourth season in a row. Are they really the biggest Super Bowl or bust team in the NFL? It seems like it, but Joe Burrow is not afraid of it. For the ESPN Radio Sports Beat, I'm Michelle Smallman.

0: This is SportsCenter.
1: I'm Christine Lisi. The SEC is suing LSU, accusing the school of recruiting professional athletes against league rules. The suit seeks to prevent individuals who choose to leave college athletics, sign professional playing contracts, and compete professionally from being able to return to college competition. Also taking place today, a judge in Baton Rouge hearing arguments on SEC restrictions for NFL players attempting to return to college. All this 2 days before LSU's season opener versus Clemson. ESPN senior college football writer Adam Rittenberg.
2: Lane is used to being the heel. I don't think he will be affected overly by it. He's still one of the best play callers in college football. But I do wonder about the team, right? And how are they going to be affected by this? They're obviously excited to play this game on Saturday night against Clemson. But after everything that's gone on, you do wonder how it's going to affect them from a locker room chemistry standpoint.
1: Adam Rittenberg on the Golics. Michael Lombardi, a top aide to Coach Bill Belichick, resigned as GM of North Carolina's football team. He'd been on paid leave in the wake of an internal investigation into a human resources complaint filed by a former UNC front office employee. Major League Baseball, Jose Altuve homer, Dalton Varsho with an RBI triple. Astros beat the White Sox 6-2, so Houston's up 2.5 games on Texas. In the AL West, Chicago's AL Central lead remains 3 on Cleveland, which lost to Toronto 6-3. Blue Jays move within a half game of the Guardians for that final AL wildcard spot. Pirates defeated the Giants 5-2 to stay on the fringe of the NL wildcard race. Pittsburgh rookie shortstop Connor Griffin expected to return from a finger issue tomorrow against the Angels.
3: Hey, it's Michelle Smallman, and coming up Friday, we get you ready for a jam-packed week one in college football, and I'll tell you which ranked teams are on upset alert. It's on SportsCenter, like 6 a.m. Eastern, right here on ESPN Radio, ESPN2, and ESPNU.

0: From Studio 2 at the worldwide headquarters of ESPN and the HD studio in Atlanta, Georgia, this is Freddie and Harry.
1: Unique in New Jersey.
2: Yeah, a little champ. big time.
1: What's up,
2: big
1: Unique?
2: Time, what's new, baby?
1: Man, how you?
2: How you?
1: I'm doing good. How you?
2: I'm all right, man. I see you got a different co-pilot running today, man. What happened to y'all last week, man? You ran out of town? Professor, I heard the professor taking care of that thing he had set up, right?
1: Hold on, Unique, though. I'm a part of Freddie and Harry Nation, so I need a nickname. If you've got Big
2: Time,
1: and you've got the professor, who am I? I'm Aaron Goldham.
2: Yeah, that's a good question, man. That's a good question. Who are you?
1: I'm the king of Cleveland, baby. I'm Aaron Goldham.
2: Oh, okay. Okay, Goldhammer. Okay, it's good to meet you, brother. How are you? You all right?
0: This is Freddie and Harry.

0: 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We are on TuneIn. 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And, Harry, we are an hour away from kickoff in Atlanta as the College Football Week 1 resumes tonight. The biggest game on the docket has Coach Prime going back to the ATL to take on the Yellow Jackets of Georgia Tech. Good evening, everybody, and welcome on in. An hour away from kickoff of this game, Harry, and I got to tell you, I think CU is really at a crossroads when it comes to their program. They certainly got some sizzle. It was the cool place to go for a couple years. But when you go 1-8 in conference, Harry, it's not cool to hang out in Boulder anymore. They went 3-9 last season. They had some tough transfers. And I think really starting tonight in this game, I think Deion's got to show substance over style. Otherwise, I think Colorado's going to think about this was a fun, short little era for them, but I don't know how sustainable it really is.
1: Yeah, when you look at Colorado for 2025, not only were they not good offensively, they were not good defensively. And Aaron, if you're not going to be good on one side of the football, can you at least be good on the other side of the football so you can try to cancel each other out a little bit? That just wasn't the case in 2025. And look, the quarterback position, I feel like, is the most prestige at any level of football, high school, college, NFL, and you have to be able to hit on that. Shedeur Sanders left and went to the National Football League. Things were different at the quarterback position. They played multiple guys, three to be exact, last season for 2025. They're hoping the five-star recruit Juju Lewis can be a guy that can anchor things from that position. Mm-hmm. But I'm also excited about transfer from the University of Texas wide receiver DeAndre Moore. He's a guy that can go get the football and can be pretty damn good for him. Also, they have a transfer at the wide receiver position, Cam Perry, who came over from Miami of Ohio. And prior to that, he was at Indiana University. He's like a human joystick. Get the football to him, allow him to make plays and be dynamic and all out right. But you're going against a team tonight on national TV and the Georgia Tech Yellow Jackets, and the quarterback on that opposite side, Alberto Mendoza, he's trying to get out of the shadow of his brother, Fernando Mendoza, who won the Heisman, the national championship.
0: The name might ring a bell to some of you.
1: So he wants to prove that he is a guy that people need to be talking about in college football versus Juju Lewis, who's going to be on the opposite side. So a lot at stake for Colorado this season. And when you look at their team and how it's built, defensively, I'm looking right now at their depth chart. Nothing but transfers across the board.
0: Well, they have 66 transfers.
1: I don't mind that, Aaron, but the thing about getting those transfers, you have to get those guys to jail quickly.
0: Yes. You have a new offensive coordinator.
1: Yes.
0: You have a new defensive coordinator. Look, the Buffs last year, I think they were ranked second to last in run defense in the entire country.
1: You're correct.
0: Like, you can't, as much as you want to make this about flash and about recruiting a five-star quarterback to go there, and that does give me some reason for optimism for them. It's about blocking and tackling when push comes to shove to some degree.
1: The main thing.
0: Yes, and they have to improve. They are not going to win this game tonight if they don't tackle better, first and foremost. And I'm glad, you know, Deion sort of had this tendency at his previous stops or in his early tenure at Colorado where he would shift blame other places and not necessarily accept it on his own shoulders. One thing I think he has done over the course of the last few months there is say, hey, look, what happened last year is on me. You know, that 3-9 is unacceptable. 1-8 in the conference is unacceptable. Second to worst run defense. Like, some of the basic things, we have to get these hires right and we have to coach and teach better in order to be a substantive, long-lasting program and not just a place where, you know, Travis Hunter came and transferred, won a Heisman Trophy, and it was like a fun few weeks in Boulder as opposed to them becoming a power of college football again.
1: So the reason why I feel like a fast start for them is imperative, you look at their first four games. Now, even though you're on the road in this game last year in Boulder, Colorado, remember, it was a one-score loss in which Georgia Tech won. Haynes King did a phenomenal job, and Brett Key was able to take the victory back to Atlanta. But you have this game at Georgia Tech, and then your next game is versus Weber State. Then you have Northwestern and Baylor both on the road. So three of your first four games are on the road.
0: Yep.
1: And DJ Lagway is the quarterback at Baylor. So That's a guy you're going to have to deal with in your own right.
0: It's another coach on the hot seat also. I mean, they're going to be driven to get off to a good start in Baylor for sure. And then you talked about their next two games are at home. Run through those opponents for me.
1: Well, you have number 12 Texas Tech, and then you have number 21 Utah. And here's also the catcher. That next game after those two is at Oklahoma State. I don't know if you, ladies and gentlemen, follow college football extensively, but Drew Mestemaker is the quarterback there.
0: And
1: he can throw it with the best of them.
0: Yes. So I think that, you know, to your point, they've got to win a couple of these road games. What does a good season for Deion look like this year that you think would make you feel like, okay, we're going to continue through the Coach Prime era at CU? You know, because I really think if he goes 3-9 again, I also just don't know about his health, Harry, like how long and sustainable he's going to be able to do this job at the level that he wants to do it. What does a good year for CU look like?
1: I would say making a bowl game and actually winning that bowl game. Mm. We know they made a bowl game in 2024, but they got throttled by BYU in the Alamo Bowl. But actually making one for 2026 and winning that bowl game. That is a very successful season, in my opinion, for Deion Sanders and the Colorado Buffaloes.
0: 888-ESPN, the number if you want to jump in with us, 888-729-3776. We'll get to your calls momentarily. Why things are going to be different for your team this year in either college or the NFL. But let's ask that question, Harry, about Colorado. A lot is different. I mean, we talked about 66 transfers on the roster, new offensive coordinator, new defensive coordinator. I mean, Ralphie the Buffalo is still running out onto the field in Boulder. But other than that, there's not much common from what happened last year to this year for CU.
1: Well, I think the thing that sticks out to me is the amount of offensive coordinators that you've had going into year four.
0: Yeah.
1: And it's hard to have that sustainability and also that cohesion if every time these players on offense are turning around and if it's a different voice in their ears. Like you talk about the different and the multiple messaging that you're getting on a consistent basis. Well, that messaging needs to come from one person. That needs to be your offensive coordinator. And I'm interested to see what Marion is going to be able to do coming over and being this OC for the Colorado Buffaloes this season. And you have a young, talented quarterback at your disposal. You have some guys from a wide receiver standpoint. They're starting running back. He transferred from Alabama as well, too. So I'm interested to see what it's going to look like tonight at 8 p.m. on ESPN. And also, you know, can this consistency happen from an offensive standpoint? And then defensively, you got to get stops.
0: Yeah.
1: You have to get stops.
0: Yeah. I obviously, that was a major struggle last year. It was cool to go to Folsom Field over the course of the last couple of years. I mean,
1: we did College Game Day from there.
0: The Heisman Trophy winner was there. He was playing both ways. Shadur is an absolute superstar. Don't I know it? I'm in Cleveland, where he's the most popular athlete, even though he's not the starting quarterback. But I do think some of that shine, or maybe Harry, even all of it, has kind of worn off. And everything that was new about bringing Coach Prime in there into a major school and a major conference and the shift of power of the university and all that. Now, I think all the honeymoon periods, certainly,
1: Deion Sanders, that eats at Deion, though. Trust me, it does, because this is someone who has been highly successful at everything that he's done in life. I think when you look at being a father, playing in the NFL, playing in Major League Baseball, winning championships, being the best corner of all time, like these things, having success at Jackson State and now going to Colorado and having that success for just 1 year and then not success for 2 years, like you say to yourself and you challenge yourself as a head coach and also as a guy that's a competitor to say, hey, we got to get this turned around. We have to start moving in the right direction as a program. And I can assure you that's something that he thinks about when he's by himself with his coaching staff and also other people around him.
0: He's an incredible personality and a culture changer for sure. I just don't know that I'm overly convinced that he's a great football coach on Saturdays or in this case on Thursday nights. And I think that's one of the things, Harry, that he is out to prove still to me. You know, he can convince guys to come places and he's still incredibly, he hadn't taken a snap in the NFL, Harry, in 20 years. and he still moves the needle with 17-year-old kids the way no other athlete from that era does.
1: Like, you know what? To your point, though, I'm going through my baseball cards, football cards, basketball cards, wrestling cards, all the stuff that hockey cards not too long ago. And when I came across Deion Sanders baseball cards and football cards and every uniform that he played in, Falcons, yeah. Braves, Reds, Cowboys, 49ers, all of it. When I came across those cards, the first thing I did was like, oh, man.
0: Yeah.
1: I got to separate this from the others.
0: Right.
1: I got to hard case these cards versus others.
0: Right.
1: And that's me as a 41-year-old. That's how I feel about when I see a card of Deion Sanders.
0: Yes.
1: Because he means that much to athletics.
0: And I think that still, like, our kids' generation, Harry, feels that same way about him. And I think it's a fair question to ask. Is he a really good football coach? I would never question his ability as a player, his incredible athleticism, how magnetic a personality he is. I think now this year comes down to whether he can be a really good coach and get a team.
1: I agree with that.
0: That may not be as the most talented team, may not have a guy playing two ways, Heisman winner, second overall pick in the draft. Can he help that team not go, 9-3? But can they go, win 6-7 games and get themselves to a bowl game, like you said, and maybe win that bowl game? 888-SAY-ESPN is our number, 888-729-3776. Are you ready to take it to the next level? Unleash the beast this college tailgate season with Monster Energy. Tear into a can of the meanest energy drink on the planet. Monster Energy, unleash the beast. 888-SAY-ESPN is our number. Keith in Georgia joins us on Freddie and Harry on ESPN Radio and the ESPN app. What's up, Keith?
2: What's going on, guys? Harry, my guy, diehard Falcons fan my whole life. Love watching you on ESPN every morning with Greeny. Love watching you on First Take. The originator of That Boy Bad, I got to give you all the props. He was in Louisville, big fan. In Atlanta, big fan. Hated when you went to Tennessee, but I still follow you. All that being said, I just want your take. Diehard Falcons fan, on paper, our offense is amazing. Defense is solid between Olbrich, Stefanski, offense, defense. I don't know about Reese a whole lot. But my thing is, you're on the outside. You got the inside sources between Tua and, with Rush and Penix. I just wanted your thoughts on what you see and what you hear inside the camp, because I feel like as long as we manage the ball, I don't see how it's going to be hard to beat us. I see this as a potential playoff team, not just a hope and a prayer, but like a legitimate playoff threat as long as we don't turn the ball over. I don't see how it can be wrong.
1: I'll say for me personally, like if I had my pick and who I want to be the quarterback, it would be Michael Penix Jr. And it's because he can unlock different things within the skill position players that I feel like Tua is hampered with. And that's pushing the football down the field, making every single throw. And there were a few days I was at practice, and Michael Penix Jr. made a handful of throws. And I said to myself, only a handful of quarterbacks can actually make these throws in the NFL currently right now.
0: Is he healthy enough to play, Harry?
1: Here's the thing I would say. If we see Tua be named the starting quarterback,
0: yeah,
1: then that means something is still going on with Michael Penix Jr.
0: Health. And I think he'll be the quarterback this year if he is able to stay healthy. 888-SAY-ESPN, 888-729-3776. All right.
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10: It's time for Nashville Sounds Baseball from First Horizon Park in Nashville. It's an International League matchup between the Nashville Sounds, the AAA affiliate of the Milwaukee Brewers, and the Louisville Bats, the top affiliate of the Cincinnati Reds. Good evening, everybody. It's Jeff Hem here with you once again. Welcome into Sounds Baseball, and we are on the air on time to let you know tonight's game is not going to start on time, but we've got about as good as the news could be outside of that. The tarp was put on the field a little while ago. Even though we had some bright skies, there was a chance in the area for a pop-up shower, and they did not want to take the chance of that happening without the tarp on and getting the field wet. So they made the decision to hold off the teams on their warm-ups and see what would develop with the weather. It never became a problem, and now the tarp is being pulled off the field. So we will only be slightly delayed here. They've already announced to the crowd in the ballpark the game will start at 7:05. So a 30-minute delayed start by the time it's all said and done. The pitchers had not yet come out to warm up. The teams had not come out to warm up. So they're rolling up the tarp and getting that put away. The infield is already pretty much prepped. It'll just be a matter of the teams getting time to get stretched out and warmed up for Game 3 in this six-game series. So the game is not going to start on time, but we know it is going to start only slightly delayed at 7:05. So we will be leaving you here in a moment and rejoining you at 6:50 for our full normal pregame show. But we wanted to come on the air on time and let you know the very latest. Folks who are on their way to the ballpark and hearing this, you can keep on coming. If you were in the area and considering coming out, we've got room for you. There will be a ball game. The tarp is being put away, but they wanted to be extra careful. We've seen a couple of times this year, both home and road, where early rain in the game really messes up a lot of things. So it's always best to be careful. And they wanted to make sure it was not going to rain, or if it was, the tarp was on the field. So that rain did not materialize. Fans are taking their seats and strolling about the ballpark, and we will only be slightly delayed on this Thursday night. It's Game 3 in a six-game series. The Sounds have won the first two in late-game fashion on each occasion. A walk-off win on Tuesday night, Tyler Black with a game-winning two-run double. And then last night, Eduardo Garcia broke a tie in the bottom of the eighth inning by scoring on a wild pitch after using his speed to get into scoring position. It set up the potential for a go-ahead run on a wild pitch. That's exactly what the Sounds got. That became the difference in the game, and Garrett Stallings finished it off in the ninth inning after that. The Sounds have won 3-2 in each of the first two nights of the series, and now we set the stage for Game 3 tonight on this Throwback Thursday. Only 16 games left in this season and only 10 here at home, including tonight. So if you are in the area, we've got baseball happening tonight. The Sounds are home through Sunday afternoon. They'll be in Durham, North Carolina next week for their final road trip. And then they'll be right back here for the final week of the season against the Memphis Redbirds. The Sounds are still mathematically alive for that one second-half playoff spot. It's currently occupied by Rochester. Remember, it's not about where you finish in your division. You've got to have the best overall record in the entire league at the end of either half. Right now, that is Rochester. The Sounds are 5 games out with 16 to play, but that's essentially a larger total than 5 because the Sounds are trailing 8 teams. So while they are mathematically alive, it's an uphill battle because they are behind 8 teams. Some of those are playing each other, which makes it difficult to gain ground on a lot of teams at a time. Even if the Sounds were to get hot, it's probably looking bleak, but they continue to be mathematically alive with 5 games in back of their top spot, with Rochester at the top, then Scranton, Wilkes-Barre, and Indianapolis, followed by St. Paul and Durham. Those 5 teams are within 2 games of each other, and the Sounds a little bit further down, 5 games out of that top spot. Both teams have made an adjustment to their pitching plans for tonight. The originally scheduled starters were Brandon Sproat and Kent Emanuel, and we will see those two guys, but they will work out of the bullpen. Carlos Rodriguez is going to start tonight for the Sounds, so we'll see Brandon Sproat out of the bullpen, and Graham Ashcraft on Red's rehab assignment will make the start, although he probably will not go more than an inning. He threw 8 pitches last night. It seems as though he's getting close to being able to rejoin the Reds, so he'll have a good test tonight to go in back-to-back games, and then we expect to see the veteran lefty Kent Emanuel after that. So Rodriguez and Ashcraft at the start, and then Sproat and Emanuel will follow from there. Again, if you are just tuning in, there will be Sounds baseball tonight. The crowd has been told the game will start at 7:05, so a 30-minute delayed start just to make sure that rain was not going to be a problem. It did not materialize. The tarp has been put away. We'll see the teams out momentarily to start their pregame warm-ups, and we will get underway at 7:05, which means I will rejoin you at 6:50 with our normal pregame coverage. Jeff Hem at First Horizon Park saying stay with us. Sounds baseball coming up toward the top of the hour on 94.9 The Fan and the Sounds Radio Network.
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12: Man, quote unquote. So he doesn't, I think he comes in there and doesn't totally understand the nature of the rivalry the way that the Buckeyes and the Wolverines
1: well,
12: do.
1: Well, they're so accustomed to hiring, you know, some of their own.
12: Right.
1: But maybe this is what Michigan actually needs. You also know you don't have to worry about the off the field issues with Kyle Whittingham, and right. He was also the safe pick, but a pretty damn coach at the collegiate level.
12: Yeah, when you have to make a change when they had to make a change, and why, it was not a bad hire, any stretch of the imagination. All right, we'll go live to Baton Rouge and talk LSU with Ian Fitzsimmons on Freddie and Harry next.
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1: I'm Christine Lisi. In Major League Baseball on this Thursday night, catcher Adley Rutschman back in Baltimore for the first time since that blockbuster trade that landed him in Boston. He has homered against his former team, giving the Red Sox a 1-0 lead on the Orioles. They are in the bottom of the first inning. MLB leading Brewers coming off back-to-back games, scoring 9 runs, finishing up their series against the NL Central rival Cubs. Milwaukee and Chicago are scoreless top 2. Chicago is a game back of Philadelphia for that top and a wild card spot. Astros got a home run from Jose Altuve, a 2-run triple out of Dalton Varsho as they beat the White Sox 6-2. Houston

0: sign professional playing contracts, and compete professionally from being able to return to college competition. Michael Lombardi, a top aide to coach Bill Belichick, resigned as GM of North Carolina's football team. He'd been on paid leave in the wake of an internal investigation into a human resources complaint filed by a former UNC front office employee.
1: Hey, it's Michelle Smallman, and coming up Friday, as we get closer to the start of the NFL season, I'll tell you the players and coaches with the most pressure on them this year. It's on Sportsmanlike, 6 a.m. Eastern, right here on ESPN Radio, ESPN2, and ESPNU.
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3: 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Harry, it's time for us to go down to Baton Rouge, Louisiana, where Ian Fitzsimmons, of course, the host of Amber and Ian, the voice of college football, one of them here on ESPN Radio, joins us now. And Ian, I would imagine you've spoke to a Cajun or two since you got in from Dallas this afternoon. What is the stereotypical LSU honk think about what's going on both in courtrooms and on football fields?
4: Well, first of all, Hammer, not all of us are Cajuns, but I love the stereotype because it does exist for a reason. And I got in about 3 hours ago. I should have done a man on the street, just recorded everything, because it was just comical. It's an alpha and omega. I mean, it's 0 to 100. It's black and white, and there ain't no gray. I mean, it's unbelievable. Half of them, the diehards, the fifth generation fans that just want another natty and just want to win every game by 50 points, they're back in Lane Kiffin. You know, hey, these young men were wronged, which, by the way, they were. This all started with the NCAA. That's the number one villain, because they could have solved all of this with the class of 2022. But, you know, they said one thing in March and another in June. So that's number one. So that the diehards are backing that and backing Lane Kiffin. Then the other half of about 30 people that I talked to, half in the hotel lobby and outside waiting on their cars, is in a lunch at Pa Rain's, which is, by the way,
5: tasty, huh?
4: Harry.
5: How good?
4: That cup, just a cup of seafood gumbo.
5: Uh-huh.
4: And I've told you before, it has enough sodium in it to choke a cheetah.
5: Devour it?
4: But, oh,
5: you're going to devour all of it?
3: You had gumbo for lunch, Ian. What's the temperature in Baton Rouge today?
4: It doesn't
3: gumbo
4: matter.
3: When it's 100
4: doesn't
3: degrees?
4: It doesn't matter.
3: You're crazy.
4: 102. Doesn't matter. You're home in the boot. You'll get gumbo and a catfish po' boy.
5: It doesn't matter for Ian.
4: So, yeah.
5: He going to rip that shirt off and let that taco meat show all over Baton Rouge.
4: You want to talk about something hanging over a belt? For week one, my wife made me get on the damn scale in my birthday suit. I had to take a picture because she's out in Oregon moving our oldest kid in.
5: Oh, that's a scene.
4: Oh, I'm already 5 pounds
5: on the
4: over.
5: Scale of his birthday suit.
4: Yes, because she's like 3 years or 4 years ago. Harry, you know this story. Hammer, you'll love this, and we'll get back to the ball. True story. I came home, and I was like 2:30 after the national championship, and she looks at me.
5: Oh.
4: I'm getting out of the shower, and she's like, sloppy. She walks out. Then she gets in her birthday suit and she goes, if you want this again, that's got to tighten up.
5: That's what I'm talking about. Ultimatum, baby.
4: I mean, that'll motivate
3: a man. Playing the playoff, it's like another 4 weeks of just eating.
4: That'll motivate a human, right? So now I have to get in the birthday suit and weigh in before week one. The very first trip, 209. I started 204 last year. She goes, you're already behind the scales. This is going to get nasty.
3: And the season started with 102 degrees. And
4: gumbo and a catfish po' boy. We're off to a roaring start here. Right?
5: I do want to ask you this because Holly,
4: back to sports.
5: Holly Rowe tweeted something about tight end Tre'Davious Green, and I agree with her. I don't think leading up to the college football season, he is getting enough hype as he should. Watching his film, the freakish athleticism. What kind of season do you think is ahead for a guy like Tre'Davious Green? I'm going to do a touch screen on him on Countdown to College Game Day on Saturday.
4: Yeah.
5: Tell the people what they're going to expect from him the entire season.
3: And I'll just add, by the way, everybody's talking about a different tight end for LSU, not the guy who's going to be starting and playing
5: projected
3: most of first the
5: round pick.
3: Right.
4: Or Malachi Thomas, who hit the portal from Pitt and came to LSU. Right. So that's another one to factor in.

0: Trinidad's Green, I've talked to three of my four scouts so far, and every one of them is like, he's a basketball player, you know, playing wide receiver. 50-50 balls, just throw it up to him. Back shoulder, throw it up to him. I mean, he is an unbelievable talent. But he's not even a willing blocker. That's not his game. But he is an unbelievable pass catcher, a very good route runner, especially for a dude who's 6'7", a legit 6'7", 240 pounds. So he is a monster on the outside. But going back to, you know, the whole state of things, half are back in lane, half are saying it's embarrassing what's going on right now. Having our own conference and suing us, meaning the school, it's unbelievable. And but think about this. If the players are – this ruling is coming down, folks, in about 40 minutes to an hour. If the players are ruled for and they can play, SEC is going to sue. Players are ruled against, then the players are going to sue. This will not be over tonight, is my point.
1: Well, we have to find out by 5 or 6 o'clock tomorrow, right, who is in and who is out for Saturday night. LSU and Clemson, it's a pretty good game for us to have for the first one.
0: You think?
1: College football Saturday night. Ian Fitzsimmons will in part be on the call with our crew on ESPN Radio, and he is live in Baton Rouge. How has this whole hubbub, Ian, changed what's at stake for Lane Kiffin on Saturday night?
0: He is not only – the moment he left Ole Miss in the middle of a college football playoff run, and as deep as that team went with Pete Golding at the helm as a new head coach, 18 seconds away, guys. They seal an edge on the right side of that defensive line, and they're going to the Natty. Instead, they don't, and, you know, you walk in for a touchdown from Miami, and then you're 18 seconds away, though, from playing for a national championship. And Lane abandoned them. So he already had a bullseye on his back. With all of this, the bullseye has gone from on Lane Kiffin's back to on not just LSU's back, but the entire damn city of Baton Rouge. I mean, it is unbelievable the mark that he has put on this program. And really, I mean, damn near not even Baton Rouge, but maybe the entire state, because the governor's going to be on game day tomorrow, guys. Jeez. The governor. I mean, you got the AG, Liz Merle, calling into Matt Moscano's show here and from the studios that I'm in right now at 104.5 in Baton Rouge. I mean, it's unbelievable what's going on.
1: Well,
0: and
1: Ian,
0: Lane has created all of this. But Harry, as a former player, how much does that lead into no one's talking about the actual game? They're talking about all of this, and these guys are just ready to go play ball. They don't care about all of this stuff.
2: So it's one of the things I think that is pretty sad right now leading up to week one of college football, because the anticipation for the normal fan and for all of us is normally like we're on the edge of our seats. We're anxious. We want to see what's going to transpire on the football field. These young men get an opportunity to go out there, and when the lights are the brightest, showcase their talents to the best of their abilities. But instead, on every single network, on every single show, we're talking about court rulings, injunctions, yep, and temporary restraining orders and the whole nine. And I think it's kind of robbing college football of what we are so accustomed to right when it's starting.
1: But Harry, you said earlier, and I thought it was interesting, that you don't think this is a distraction for
2: Hell
1: the players.
2: Hell no, not for the players. Because
0: they don't care. I talked to Whit Weeks, the All-American linebacker for LSU, about that very thing 2 days ago.
2: Yeah. Like, players know how to compartmentalize and put things in departments and put things at levels in their life.
1: But I think for coaches, though, it's kind of a different story.
2: Right? Because is Dequan Wright going to be there? Is Xavion Harris going to be there as well? How am I going to play him? How many snaps am I going to give him? That's what coaches have to worry about. But for players, the biggest distraction are these damn cell phones and social media. not what's going on in courtrooms right now. So I don't believe in the hype of this can be a distraction.
0: These dudes are locked in, HD. I mean, I'm telling you, Hammer, they are. This team, the LSU players are locked in on this game. It's everything around them, all the cursory things, they don't care. That's all about Lane versus the SEC. That's it. Nothing more. And Lane's not the only one. I mean, you know, Steve Sarkisian in Texas, they've got Cole Hudson, you know, who was in the Cowboys camp. He's there, right? So how much does everything going on here in Baton Rouge today impact him and other players around the country, not just in football, but in other sports? It's absolute chaos, man.
2: Ian, is it worth it, though, when it's all said and done? Because I feel like having a conference and a commissioner to back you when you need them to back you is very, very important. And
0: for, I don't disagree.
2: For Lane, it's about the immediacy, but you may be damaging some things down the line. Is it worth it when it's all said and done?
1: We said, too, it's not like this is some Heisman Trophy winning quarterback that they're trying to get on the field. Normally in college football, it's just all about winning, and we just acknowledged, I don't know whether these players that are being fought for, how they would even factor into Clemson or Ole Miss 3 weeks from now.
0: He's Ian Fitzsimmons. I'm Aaron Goldhammer here on ESPN Radio.
2: And I'm Harry Douglas. How the hell are you going to forget the guy who's
0: name on the damn show? That's a good answer, Hammer. I almost said the same thing. That's a good answer. I liked it.
1: It's totally unprecedented.
0: 100%. And look, I'll be honest, man. I was talking to Tony Petitti. You'll hear that conversation coming up. Big Ten commissioner. In a one-on-one, just, you know, unbelievable. Just let your guard down and let's just talk ball. Go. That conversation's coming up on our show on Amber and Ian coming up tonight. He made a comment to me. He's like, look, we've gotten away from what's right. You know, everything going on, we shouldn't be talking about judges and courts and this parish or this district. It should be about the players, the fans, and playing ball. And we've gotten way away from that. And they're just trying to figure out the best way to get that back, whether it's the College Football Act, which is in front of Congress. When they get back in a few weeks, who knows? But I'm telling you, no matter what happens in this ruling coming up tonight, and it is supposed to come down in the next half hour or so, so stay tuned right here on ESPN Radio. This thing's not over. Either way, I promise you, it ain't over because of the play. I said it before, and I'll say it again. If the players are ruled for, the SEC is going to sue. If the players are ruled against, the players are going to sue. And we're going to continue this whole damn thing. And I know that us all want to throw up on our boots.
1: Don't throw up that gumbo, and don't throw up that catfish po' boy.
2: You know what I would rather do?
0: Come on.
2: Then have this madness go on continuously. You know when your kids are like newborns and they have those blowouts in their diapers? I would rather change a blowout diaper than deal with this on a consistent basis.
0: Harry, for people who don't have kids, how is something that small create something that rank?
2: I know.
0: It is amazing. That black tar that comes out, like what in the hell? How is that?
2: Are you,
0: like,
2: what the hell did my baby eat?
0: Right? Like what in the hell?
2: This is just milk? Can't be. Why is it green today?
0: We've gone from birthday suits to this. In the middle, we actually talked some ball, right? But we didn't talk ball. We talked judges and court rulings.
1: I think we tried to squeeze some things in. Amber and Ian on
0: Trey
1: that
0: Dez
1: note.
0: Green. We talked Trey Dez Green. We got that done. There we go.
1: We did. Amber and Ian is coming your way, 8 o'clock Eastern time here on most of these ESPN radio stations. Of course, you can listen Clemson LSU Saturday, 7 o'clock. Kesty, Kelly Stouffer, Ian Fitzsimmons right here on most of these ESPN radio stations. Ian, appreciate the time. Thanks for hopping on.
0: Always. And by the way, keep an eye on 47, Sammy Brown, linebacker, Clemson. Dude's going to be a first-round pick and a boy dog warrior. Harry, you'll love him. There you go.
1: You said to us off the air, Clemson's defense is good, and assuming that LSU is going to win this game is not a safe assumption. And if they don't, oh my, they're going to be barbecuing more than catfish.
2: Popcorn ready.
1: Down at Baton Rouge. That's for darn sure. Another edition of Good Take, Hot Take is on the way. I'm Aaron Goldhammer with Harry Douglas. 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

0: Rutgers. This game is in Piscataway against Greg Schiano and the Scarlet Knights.
1: Should I text Chris Carlin right about now?
0: 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Yeah.
2: 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And since 1978, the Nashville Sounds have been making a lot of them.
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3: It's time for Nashville Sounds Baseball from First Horizon Park in Nashville. It's an International League showdown between the Nashville Sounds, the AAA affiliate of the Milwaukee Brewers, and the Louisville Bats, the top affiliate of the Cincinnati Reds. Good evening, everybody. It's Jeff Hamm here with you once again. Welcome into Sounds Baseball, and now we are ready for Game 3 in this six-game series. No rain ever arrived, but there was a possibility of it a little while ago, so the tarp was on the field when needed. It is all put away. The teams are out warming up, and we are approaching first pitch time for Game 3 in this six-game series. The Sounds have won the first two by a final of 3-2 on each night. A walk-off on Tuesday from Tyler Black's two-run double in the bottom of the ninth inning. Then the game last night was tied at two going to the bottom of the eighth inning when Eduardo Garcia got on with a hit-by-pitch. He stole second base using his speed there and then using it again to tag up to third on a fly-out to right by Brandon Lockridge. So Garcia was 90 feet away from home when Louisville reliever Connor Phillips gave the Sounds a gift. And here's the 1-2. And Wilkin takes low. That gets away from Higgins. Here comes Garcia, and the Sounds have the lead. It's a wild pitch against Phillips, and it's 3-2 Sounds in the eighth. And that became the final. The Sounds got seven outstanding innings from Coleman Crow. He gave up just two runs, turning in his sixth quality start in the last eight outings. Garrett Stallings was the winner. He finished the night with two scoreless innings, and the Sounds beat the Bats. They lead the season series against Louisville 5-3. They lead the all-time series against Louisville narrowly by a couple of wins. These two teams have played each other more than 350 times going back to 1985. The rivalry renewed since 2021, and the Sounds in command of it this year after back-to-back one-run victories. They've won seven of their last 10. The Bats remain at the bottom of the league standings here in the second half, and they've lost eight of their last 10. Time for a fresh look at the pitching matchup for tonight, brought to you by Twice Daily. Any time of day, get what you crave. And if the Sounds hit two doubles in tonight's game, you can enjoy pizza for just $1 at Twice Daily using the Twice Daily Rewards app. Twice Daily, fresh all day. The Sounds have made a slight change from their original plan for the week. We will see Brandon Sproat tonight, but out of the bullpen. For the fifth time in Sproat's career, he will work out of the bullpen. It's possible the Brewers are looking at him as a relief option down the stretch of this year and into the postseason. So Sproat has not done much of that in his career. He will pitch tonight out of the bullpen after Carlos Rodriguez starts the game. And for C-Rod, it's a return to a role he knows well. It'll be his ninth start this year and his 19th overall appearance. He's 0-6 with a 7.92 ERA. So Rodriguez will start. We do anticipate seeing Sproat after that. And Louisville also made a change. They're going to slide in with rehabbing Reds pitcher Graham Ashcraft, who threw 8 pitches last night. So a good test for him to show readiness to get back to Cincinnati by working in back-to-back games. So Ashcraft figures to go an inning. Kent Emmanuel, their originally scheduled starter, is expected to follow from there. So Rodriguez against Ashcraft, and shortly after that, it'll be Sproat against Emmanuel. We are all clear. The skies never brought that rain that was threatening. Should be a nice night. We know it is a very warm night again here in Nashville. Temperature right now is right near triple digits. The heat index is triple digits. It is a toasty one again with minimal breeze and about 40% humidity on this Throwback Thursday. This is Sounds on Deck, brought to you by Pepsi. This season, make Pepsi your go-to game day drink. It's the only drink for the hometown team. Proud sponsor of the Sounds, Pepsi. That's what I like. When we come back, we'll be joined by Tyler Black for this week's edition of Talking Zero Baseball on the pregame show. We'll have some fun with Tyler when we come back on 94.9 The Fan and the Sounds Radio Network.
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3: Sounds on Deck, presented by Pepsi, continues from First Horizon Park here in Nashville. Sounds in Jacksonville coming up in Game 3 of their 6-game series. We're joined by Tyler Black for this week's edition of Talking Zero Baseball on the pregame show. Now, Tyler, I've known you for a few years. I know the answer to this one, but I'm going to ask it anyway. Outside of baseball, what sport for you growing up was number one to play and or watch?
6: Yeah, hockey, no doubt. Grew up playing my whole life and big Maple Leafs fan, so.
3: What is Tyler Black, or what was Tyler Black the hockey player like?
6: Yeah, I would say I was a stay-at-home defenseman. Had some brick hands at the point, but, you know, would get the puck up ice and kind of stay on the blue line and play good defense. So,
3: when's the last time you put on skates?
6: Oh, dude, it's been a while. Yeah. I try to get on the pond every winter when I get home, but the last couple off seasons wasn't able to do so. So,
3: are you a I can't miss a Maple Leafs game fan, or is it somewhere away from, like, a little more casual? Where are you on that spectrum?
6: It's definitely more casual. I when I go home, I try to get to as many games as I can, but yeah, more casual.
3: Now, if we could flip a switch and you could dominate any sport besides baseball, would it be hockey or would it be something else?
6: That's a good question. Probably say golf. I think being on the tour would be pretty sick and, you know, a good time. So,
3: what movie or show, if you're flipping channels on a television and you see that it's on, will always make you stop and watch for at least for a little bit?
6: I don't know. I'm a big Ted Lasso guy right now. I've been watching that a lot.
3: Did you just start it, or have you been watching it since?
6: I've been watching it over the last couple of years. I know there's a new season out, so excited for that for sure.
3: Is there a character on that show that you identify with in particular, or that you're just most entertained by?
6: Just Ted in general. Yeah, I think he's hilarious.
3: Got some good sayings too.
6: Yeah, it's a great thing. Yeah.
3: Do you have a celebrity crush?
6: Probably Jennifer Aniston back in the day. Friends.
3: Okay.
6: Yeah.
3: Being Canadian, do you like poutine? Do you eat it often, or are you like not in on it at all?
6: I'm not in on poutine. I don't like it. I I don't know. I've just had some bad experiences with it. Not my cup of tea.
7: What percentage of Canadians would you guess don't think it's that great? Because from the outside looking in, yeah. We all presume that the stereotype is that everybody would like it.
6: Yeah. I don't know. I mean, I know it's a big thing. Like, Canadians are known for poutine and everything, but I don't know the percentage. I don't know. Yeah. Like, it's not really a big thing. I personally do not like it. So,
7: do you have a hot take about any other food that's, like, really popular that you don't like, or something that you like that if your teammates saw you eating it, they might be like, really, you like that? Is there anything that comes to mind?
6: I got to think about that one.
7: Are you a Nashville hot chicken guy?
6: Yeah, love Hattie B's. Hattie B's is the place. I love that place.
7: What probably level of hot?
6: More than other people. I just get the mild one. That's as hot as I can go, man.
7: Who would you say is your funniest teammate, current teammate?
6: We got a bunch in there. I'd probably say Badu's pretty funny. Wilkins, pretty funny too, but... It's just my opinion. Some guys might think differently. Sure.
7: Is there? I love this. I think I asked Kinnear this question. Is there someone who probably thinks they're the funniest teammate that maybe needs a reality check on their humor?
6: Ooh, that's a good one, man. He's not here anymore. Will Childers, for sure. Yeah. He needed to slow his roll a little bit. Yeah.
7: If you're on a deserted island and you can pick one teammate.
6: Actually, no. Jet Williams is the answer to that one. Okay. For sure.
7: Not as funny as Jet thinks he is.
6: Yeah, absolutely. Okay. Absolutely.
7: Okay.
6: Yeah.
7: I'm glad that popped in. You were excited.
6: I forgot about him for a little bit. Yeah.
7: All right, Jet, you're not as funny as you think you are. All right, you're on a deserted island. You can pick a current teammate to help you get off the island. Who do you think would be a help to you?
6: Brandon Lockridge, for sure.
7: Why?
6: Just pretty mature guy. He's older, been through the ringer, so definitely take him.
7: He seems resourceful.
6: Yeah, okay. Definitely.
7: Is a hot dog.